0: presents for the rest of the season?
1: Yeah, I mean, the challenge is just the length of travel. That's really any week that you're traveling, really far distance, because it takes time to recover from the flight. You know, regardless of time zone differences and things like that, just a 10-hour flight each way, there's going to take some time to recover from just that, especially, throughout the night the other night and then tonight as well. So we'll have to do our best to try to give our guys the best chance to recover and get ready for another game. But again, Lamar said to the team last night, like, let's go 1-0. Let's just go 1-0. It's a new season. Let's go 1-0 this week. Let's go 1-0 next week. Let's focus one week at a time. And so sometimes that can create momentum, but right now we're just worried about this one. And then we'll get ready for next week when the time comes.
2: Okay, next question. Go.
3: Jesse, kind of lost in that game as you were down your third string center. Two-part question. One, is there any health update on Gwynn and Posick? And two, what does it say about Ione to kind of go in there at the key moment of the game and, you know, not make any mistakes?
1: Yeah, I mean, no updates on those guys. We'll have to wait and see what those look like. Obviously, you don't go into a game and hope that that happens. But Vanga, man, again, just like whatever it takes for the team to be successful, I think that was his mindset. He stepped in there. We've been repping him a little bit there just to make sure, but credit to Led and credit to Vanga himself for going in there and being ready and executing down the stretch.
2: Okay, next question. You go. Yeah.
1: Yeah, I mean, honestly, anything less than 7 seconds, it would have been really hard to do the play that we did. We may have even just ran the clock out, but 7 seconds left. And with the touchback rules, they decided to kick a touchback, gave us the ball in the 35. We really only needed, 18-plus yards to get to our, end-of-game type of range. And just unbelievable play by Lamar and Zay. And heads up on the time, and you practice those moments, and you wait for them to come up, and it came up today, and we were ready.
2: Okay, last one, you're right there.
4: Can you talk about, is that something you would rep a lot, that specific play for that specific scenario?
1: Yeah, I think, everybody nowadays with all the game management people throughout the league, like, you're aware of, kind of the time constraints on these situations and what you're able to do. And so, again, the touchback rule is huge. Like, it's the 35-yard line. So we felt like the same way with their kicker. I mean, when they get the ball in the 35, like, they're 15 yards from being in field goal range. We felt like, again, one play that could take 6 seconds, kind of know the time that route takes and the yards that we needed. Great execution by our guys and came through.
2: Okay. Thank you.
5: That is head coach Jesse Minter. Ravens win 34-31. I haven't spoke about it yet, but no updates on both centers that were in this game at one point. Javon Gwynn left early, and then Ethan Posick came in and took a hyperextension to his knee after a helmet collided. So for the back half of this game, it was first round pick and what we thought was going to be the right guard for the future. Vanga Ioane ended up being the center for the back half of this game and through some crucial moments. Now let's go to the quarterback, Lamar Jackson.
6: It was a wonderful atmosphere. Shout out to Flock Nation. It was so crazy to hear our fans in this in the stadium. Dallas had a lot of fans, but I heard our fans like crazy. The national anthem was going on. That's all I heard. I was like, yeah, it's time to go. So shout out to Flock Nation and shout out to Brazil. It was a wonderful atmosphere, like I said.
2: Okay, next one. You right there, you guys.
7: Yeah,
2: single.
7: Lamar, can you guide us through the last play? Coach talked a little bit about it, but
6: It was a get down timeout situation. It's something we've been practicing since camp. We were practicing almost every day after camp, probably mix it in practice sometimes. We were surprised because we didn't go over that all week. We wasn't expecting to be in a situation like this, but coach called the play. Everyone was on the same timing. Zay did a great job. Line did a great job at protecting. Zay ran a great route, and I just had to deliver the baby. He caught it, and I was just, as soon as he get down, I was, please see me, ref. Yeah, but they did. Shout out to everyone. Shout out to the whole offense, defense, man, special team.
2: Next one.
8: And Lamar, you're watching Tyler kick, you know, that field goal. What's going through your mind? And then, you know, you see the celebration. I mean, just how big, can you get a sense also for how big that is for Tyler?
6: Huge. The crazy thing about it, I had no doubt in my mind. You know, I prayed to Jesus. I prayed to God. I'm like, man, I feel like we already won. I couldn't show it, but I'm like, I got all my faith in him right now, man. I was standing on the sideline, like, your legacy start now, you know, because I feel like he's been facing that adversity. I said, what a way to start your legacy in Brazil. He finished the rest. He did it. Shout out to special teams. Shout out to Luke.
2: Can't go. Right.
3: Lamar, you guys obviously tired of answering questions about losing games late in the fourth quarter. Do you feel like as a team you needed a game like this where both your offense, defense, and special teams kind of came through at the end to give you an opportunity to kind of switch the narrative a little?
6: Yeah, Jeff. I actually got this question last week. And then I got it from Ms. Tracy earlier before I left the field. And, you know, I thought about it. I'm like, we done finished plenty games in the fourth quarter. You know, it's just sometimes it didn't go our way. You know, it might be the type of game we were in. But what a way to finish the fourth quarter, you know, bounce back from last week. You know, and what a way to do it with this guy right here to the right of me, man. Shout out to Luke, man. I'm going to keep saying it.
2: Okay, next one. You, the zone.
6: Arigato.
9: So, what do you think about the good conditions, and what do you think about this real game? How important it is for you guys coming here and playing international games, and what was the main challenge coming here, and how did
6: you win? The field gonna be the field. We didn't care about how the field was. You know, we just know once the time come, we gonna play football. That's all we could do. And this Brazil trip, man, it was wonderful. The fans was fantastic. The Brazil citizens were fantastic. We walked around, we explored. It was a great, great experience here.
2: Okay, next one, you in the front in blue shirt. Yeah.
10: All right. How are you going?
6: Yes, sir.
10: You have a lot of skills, you have a lot of talent, but you couldn't translate that into championships yet. Mm-hmm. Do you think that this is the year to bring Baltimore to the big stage?
6: I'm going to piggyback off of what Coach said. You know, we focusing on 1 week at a time. You know, because I feel like in the past, we'll hit momentum, we'll be winning games, and then we hit a hump when it was time for us to perform. So we just got to handle things a week at a time. We can't even peak till February. Yes, sir.
2: You go.
6: Yes, sir.
2: Go. Yeah.
6: Appreciate that question, though. Yes, sir.
11: Obviously, you got Zay Flowers back. A number of big plays in this game. We know about what we need to. How important was it for this offense to have been back? You guys did.
6: Huge. That's one of our main guys on the offense. You know, he if some of us might be slow to get started in the game, you just see him just blazing past people, and it's like, you better wake up. You know, you got to get on his level. So it was wonderful to have Zay back out there, man. But shout out to all our guys, because all our guys were battling. But that meant I'm calling him Sonic from now on. I'm going to start calling him Little Sonic or something, because he's amazing.
2: Okay, last one right here, all in the back.
12: Hi, congratulations, Raymond Braun from Vogue. I'd love to hear your thoughts on the NFL international season broadly and what felt different about your game day experience playing in Rio versus in the U.S.
6: All right, first of all, I want to say shout out to that blazer. I like that blue blazer.
12: Thank you.
6: Killing me. But, it was just I wasn't expecting us to play at 5, but it was great, though. Like I said, it was a great experience for us to be here. I've never been to Brazil before, and for us to have fans here and people be pulling up to the hotel, like, going crazy, bro, that was, like, so amazing to me, man. Shout out to Brazil again.
12: They really love you.
6: I love them, too, for sure, no doubt.
2: Thank you, Lamar. Does it?
5: That is Lamar Jackson, all smiles and happy answers. Very grateful for the trip to Brazil as the Ravens come away with a 34-31 victory thanks to, with 1 second left, a timeout called, a possession that took only 7 seconds that they had left in the game with the game tied at 31-31. Zay Flowers makes the reception, and they were able to bring out Tyler Loop. As your Lamar Jackson say, he had ultimate faith in Tyler Loop despite the past, how his rookie season ended. He said his legacy starts here. Your legacy starts here. That was the words Lamar gave Tyler Loop before he went out and attempted the field goal that would eventually win the ball game, 34-31. We're now waiting for Tyler Loop at the podium here as he should be getting ready to go. Do we have Loop right now next or what? All of them together. Okay. All right. So we will wait real quickly here and
3: and
5: we're going to go to them now.
3: And just in general, you guys have stood by him regardless of the outside criticism, but how cool is it to see him deliver and get you guys the win?
13: Yeah, it's funny how this league, how like life works. Like it's NFL football in general reflects life very eerily similar. You know, everything's cyclical. What goes around comes around, and the amount of flack that he faced at the end of last year and just put his head down, never complained, just worked his butt off this whole season. For that moment to happen like that on this stage is pretty cool. The celebration was dope too. The Ronaldo celebration. But yeah, man, I was just super happy for him and you know, first of many.
2: Okay, next one.
5: All right, so right now it is Tyler Loop, Kyle Hamilton, and Zay Flowers all at the podium.
2: Okay. Next one for Tyler Loop.
14: Hi, Tyler. Good night. Jiba Petty from Globo. I want to hear from you the meaning of this field goal after all you've been through since last season, since the last kick of last season, and now your game winning in Brazil, 57 yards in Maracanã, legendary stadium. And what did it mean to you?
15: Yeah, it was a blast. Super proud of the team for winning tonight and coming back together. You know, we've talked a lot this season about being the best when your best is needed. And, you know, there's been a lot of adversity, been a lot of stuff that's happened between the end of last season and now. And, you know, it's been a pleasure to have teammates like these guys and the rest of the locker room kind of stand behind me and support me. You know, it's been a lot of reflection on my side from a spiritual standpoint of, man, football's a gift. It's meant to be enjoyed, and God's grown that a lot in me. And so tonight, going out there, you know, I talked to the few guys before the game about, like, you know, we got everything we need. Like, if, you know, Kyle said it last week, if you're on this team, you're capable, and you were chosen to go out and help this team win. And so to see that come together with our operation and the team and everything was so special.
2: Okay, next question for Zay Flowers. You.
8: Hey Zay, right here in front. So when did you know that you would be good to go to today? And then also to come up big in that moment and get the timeout, just kind of take me through that last play for you guys.
16: Now, I knew I was going to be able to play like earlier in the week. I just was testing it out. I didn't want to take a chance because I heard the field was bad. So we came out earlier, did a little workout. But the last play, honestly, everybody just did their job. The O-line, everybody ran their routes the correct way. And it was a one-on-one matchup with me and the nickel, and I won. So Lamar hit me. He did a great job taking his time and calling the timeout too.
2: Okay, now one for Kyle. You, the front.
13: Yeah, the trip as a whole has been great. Ever since we got down here, you know, the people have been so warm and welcoming. And to play a sport that, you know, people say isn't popular outside of the States and then have an environment like this is pretty cool to see. And, you know, I got to learn that British or that Brazilian national anthem. That was crazy. When I was trying to do the dance in the mirror, but it didn't work. So, but yeah, I just hearing the national anthem and just having that experience, it puts everything in perspective. Like, this is a once in a lifetime opportunity. We're playing National Football League in a different hemisphere, different continent. Got a big win. Shout out to Loop again. But yeah, no, it's been great.
2: Okay, next to Loop, DAZN.
17: So, Loop,
2: right
17: here, so, congratulations for the game, for a great game winner right now. It was a great game. So, I want to know, how was the pre-game stage and pre-game locker room and after-game locker room? And also, I want to know, how are you going to celebrate your first game winner?
15: Pre-game speech. I don't remember. I don't know. I don't remember anything pre-game. But, yeah. Post-game was a blast. You know, we talk all about being on one accord. You know, in our chapel services, that's what we talk about. A strand of three is not quickly broken. And I think just how connected this team is, how much we love each other and how we have each other's backs, that came together in the locker room. You got to see that, guys celebrating each other, dapping each other up, and just realizing, like, hey, this is special. It's hard to win in the NFL, and you know, we won tonight, but we got to get back to work. So we'll celebrate tonight on the plane, have some fun, and then you know, when we get back on Monday, it's time to get ready for the next game.
5: All right, that was Tyler Loop alongside Kyle Hamilton and Zay Flowers. Post-game, Ravens win 34-31. Let's see how they got there with today's highlights.
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5: All right, it was a real game. Ravens and the Cowboys. Week 3 showdown here. Ravens got the football to start the game. 3 and out, so they gave the football back to the Cowboys, who had an excellent opening drive. Javonte Williams with an 8-yard run. George Pickens, 13 yards. He's had some drop issues to start the season. Not today, because him and CeeDee Lamb went wild. Javonte then a 17-yard run. It was first and goal from the 5-yard line after a 4-yard run from Williams to get him to second and goal from the 1. Incomplete pass, and then Roquan Smith comes up the middle, and he would make sure that the Dallas Cowboys got stayed out of the end zone.
19: Chest high snap for Prescott out of the shotgun. He swarmed up the middle. It's Roquan Smith with the opening sack for the Ravens defense, and it brings up fourth down. A crucial play from Roquan to find Dak Prescott to the Rio turf.
5: Yeah, so Brandon Aubrey would go out. He would knock through a 28-yard field goal. 3-0 Dallas. Ravens, you know, it might be nice to say that they slept through the first quarter. They ended up having a good drive, but their first two possessions were not good, and the defense wasn't doing great either. On a 3rd and 10, Mark Andrews gets 9. Offense stays out there on their own 30-yard line on 4th and 1, and Derrick Henry is stuffed, goes nowhere. This was the 30th-ranked rush defense coming into the day, but the Cowboys played much higher standards today. So Dallas gets a short field, and they would go right down the field. A couple of big conversions on a 3rd down. It's a missed tackle that leads to a 1st down by as Kevontae Turpin is able to get 9 yards and set the Cowboys up at 1st and goal from the 2-yard line.
19: 1st and goal from the 2. Second time Dallas has been 1st and goal. The Ravens forced a field goal thanks to a Roquan Smith sack earlier. They give to Williams. Williams does find a hole off the right guard, and he walks into the end zone for the Cowboys touchdown.
5: Yeah, the first 10 minutes of this game, very forgetful for Baltimore, but they did come to life. They're now down 10-0, and finally the offense started getting going, not before they had a false start to open the drive, but Lamar Jackson, 21-yard carry. It's the first down for Baltimore, and it started moving things. Zay Flowers, you just heard from him. He was playing this week after missing practice for the majority of the week. Hamstring injury, missed last week's game. He looked pretty good today, although he was limited.
19: Two receivers left, including Flowers, who's out in the slot, back in the formation. They motion Hibner right, left. Lamar throws over the middle at Zay Flowers at the 30. Caught to the 25. Spinning with the football to the 20-yard line. Dragging Marquise Bell inside the Cowboys' red zone. Zay Flowers is back and he looks explosive.
5: Yeah, and he was explosive for most of the day. Ravens now have an opportunity from the 4-yard line, and they've used this before. Lamar Jackson heads out wide. Derrick Henry will take the snap, and Derrick Henry will get into the end zone.
19: 2nd down, it's a wildcat from Henry again. Henry escorts a defender to the side, and he's in for the touchdown. Derrick Henry and the Ravens, with a quick answer on offense, march down the field and find pay dirt in Rio.
5: 6 plays, 60 yards, a little under 3 minutes and 15 seconds, and Derrick Henry finishes off with another touchdown run. Ravens would force a punt out of the Cowboys in the next possession, and they would go right back down the field thanks to 68 yards on a drive from penalties. 2 defensive pass interferences, including 49 yards, as Marquise Bell was breaking up a play to Tez Walker. It set up the Ravens inside the 5-yard line, and Derrick Henry once again.
19: The tailback is Henry, straight behind the line of scrimmage, under center Lamar. They give it to him. Lead blocker is Durham Smythe. Henry bounces to the outside, reaches for the goal line, and he's in. Touchdown, Ravens. They take the lead in Rio.
5: Yeah, momentum shifted completely. Coming out of the first quarter into the second quarter. So now the Ravens lead 14-10. Dallas's next possession, they would try to go for it, and they don't end up getting it on a 4th down. It was actually a fumble by Javonte Williams. He hopped back on the fumble, but they turned the ball over. So now the Ravens' drive starts at the Dallas 44. They're able to convert on a 3rd and 5. It's a 7-yard run by Hill. Eventually, Josh Cuevas gets involved with a 14-yard reception, but the drive stalls out, so it was a field goal for Tyler Loop. Now 17-10, 17 unanswered for Baltimore. Dallas would go back down right before halftime and would get back on the board one time as they would kick a field goal with very little time left. That's about 18 seconds on the clock. So they went into the break 17-13, Ravens ahead. Coming out of the break, the Cowboys moving the football. George Pickens, 11 yards. On a 3rd and 10, CeeDee Lamb slips, only gets 7, but they would keep the offense out there and get 13 yards on a 4th and 3. This was a Dallas possession that was moving well, and Kyle Hamilton actually left this drive because he was being evaluated for concussion. The Ravens did, however, force a turnover in a big way because Jake Ferguson took a little underhand scoop pass but did not hold onto the football for very long.
19: Two tight ends, both in tight. Running back is Goodson. Step back, they toss it forward, ball's on the turf, and it's recovered by Baltimore. Trenton Simpson hops on top of it. The first takeaway of the day belongs to the Ravens defense.
5: Travis Jones knocks it off, Trenton Simpson gets it. Ravens don't do much with it, so Dallas gets the ball back. They come down, and then they have to settle for a field goal, but special teams been an issue for Baltimore all season. Not today, though, because they are able to deny Brandon Aubrey a field goal opportunity.
19: In the meeting between these two teams back in 2024, including a franchise record of 65, and it's blocked by Baltimore. Keandre Jackson over the middle, got a hand on it. A 60-yarder tip from Dallas, and Jackson, unblocked, got his right arm on it to send it jarring wide. Jackson with a blocked field goal, and the Ravens defense with another stop to start the second half.
5: Yeah, score remains 17-13. Ravens now go down the field. Derrick Henry had a 29-yard run, and Justice Hill had 11 yards. Lamar Jackson keeping himself for 12 yards, and eventually they work down inside the red zone, and the old man still here, Chris Moore, makes a play.
19: First and goal for the Ravens, leading 17-13. Wester in motion from left to right. Play action. Now they fake the reverse. Jackson looking up. Tosses back in the end zone to Chris Moore. Touchdown, Ravens!
5: 11-point lead for Baltimore, now 24-13. But the Cowboys would not go away. They would come down the field relatively quickly. In fact, in less than 2 minutes, after Javonte Williams had a 15-yard run, Pickens picked up 19, plus a roughing the passer call, another 15. And then the Ravens, this was a lapse here. It was Ferguson who was left wide open.
19: Two receivers left, two to the right, including Ferguson in tight as the tight end. Williams is the tailback, fake pitch. Prescott throws right side. It's Ferguson right at the goal line, and he works off of a tackler and into the end zone. It's a touchdown for Dallas. Their first of the second half, and they draw back within a possession.
5: Yeah, made it 24-19. The ensuing Ravens possession, they would get all the way down to first and goal from the Dallas 3. They can't punch in it on third and goal. On fourth and goal, they try to hand it off to Derrick Henry, and he is met in the backfield for a loss of 3. Huge momentum swing for Dallas. They are pinned inside their own territory, but CeeDee Lamb ends up catching a football for 49 yards. And here comes Dallas. They end up taking the lead after Kevontae Turpin turns the corner for a 9-yard touchdown run. So now the Ravens have to go down and try to avoid the momentum swinging once again as they trail by 4. They work the ball down inside the Dallas red zone. And on third and goal, it is Matthew Hibner with his first touchdown catch of his career.
19: Under center, Lamar Jackson, multiple tight ends, 3 to be exact in the formation. Henry's the tailback, they fake it to him. Jackson looking left, nobody home, but he's got another receiver inside. It's Matthew Hibner who broke off for the Ravens touchdown.
5: Extra point good, Ravens lead by 3, 11 plays, 64 yards. They took 4 minutes and 15 seconds off the clock. And oh, by the way, they were on their third string center at this point. 90 seconds left in the ball game. It did not stop Dallas. Flannoy goes for 13. Lamb for 14. Dallas ended up getting it down inside the red zone on a first and goal from the 2-yard line, and all they did was go backwards. They eventually have to settle for 3, so we're all tied up at 31-31. There's 7 seconds left in the game. Ravens could kneel it and go to overtime. They did not do that. They had one play, and this was it.
19: First down and 10, low snap for Lamar. He is going to take a shot. Lamar Jackson deep over the middle. It's caught and complete.
20: No, they should have called it. No, they called it. They got to give him 1 second.
19: It was caught with 1 second left, but it was right at the buzzer. Sound like a basketball game, but it was caught inside the 40-yard line.
20: It was 1 second when he went to the ground.
19: And they're going to have to review it and see if Jesse Minter got the
0: Baltimore
19: final timeout.
0: Quarterback number 8 called timeout with 1 second on the clock. Please put 1 second on the clock.
5: It was a monumental lapse by the Cowboys defense. The Ravens got one shot at it. Tyler Loop with 1 second left.
19: From 56 yards out, tied at 31. 1 second left on the clock. Tyler Loop from Lovejoy High School in the Dallas area to send the Cowboys home with a loss. It's up. It is inside the left upright and good. The Ravens win it in Rio. Fire up the band. Fire up the band. 34-31. Baltimore downs Dallas in a stunner south of the equator.
5: Tyler Loop, game-winning field goal is your play of the game brought to you by Maryland Lottery, and the Ravens head back home with a 2-1 record after beating the Cowboys 34-31. 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
5: Nick Testardi back here at the Locker Room Show. Ravens win in Rio on a walk-off field goal with 1 second left, 56 yards from Tyler Loop. They improved to 2-1 on the season, 34-31 over the Cowboys. Quick scoreboard update in the afternoon games and your AFC North games. Browns did beat the Panthers 21-18 from Cleveland. That was Cleveland's home opener. The Panthers offense that had been roaring the first 2 weeks did not today. So Cleveland now all of a sudden has won two in a row. And they are 2-1, and all teams are 2-1 in the AFC North. The Steelers and the Bengals played today. Pittsburgh's offense had been dreadful this season, yet they woke up today. Aaron Rodgers threw for 292 and 3 touchdowns, and the Bengals, too many turnovers late. It ends up being a 30-27 win for Pittsburgh. That makes both those teams 2-1. Of course, the Ravens won. So the rest of the afternoon slate, 49ers did beat the Cardinals to improve to 3-0, 36-30, as there was a late surge by the Cardinals. Vikings beat the Buccaneers 23-16. The Bucs are 0-3. Baker Mayfield dislocated thumb. Not looking good in Tampa Bay. And the Raiders end up beating the Saints 25-27. Kirk Cousins passes for three TDs as the Raiders with the number one overall pick not playing, are now 3-0. And the game just started on Sunday Night Football between the Rams and the Broncos. We'll talk about the Ravens next opponent when we come back here on the Ravens Game Day Network.
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5: Nick Testoni back here in the Locker Room Show. 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The Ravens will be back home next week. 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
5: Well, the Ravens will be welcoming in the Tennessee Titans, who are 0-3. And as nicely as I can put it, have just looked dreadful in every single game. They played a close one today against the Jackson Dartless Giants. They lost. They had an opportunity actually to win the game late, and it was a Cam Ward interception. 12-7 was the final. So the Titans, I mean, really are in an interesting position because there is a real possibility that Cam Ward and that coaching staff aren't there the way things are trending after just this year. This would be Cam Ward's second year. This coaching staff with Rob Sala, just his first year. The Ravens got to take care of business. They have not been a good home team in a very long time. In fact, they're 0-1 this year. But if there's ever a get-right spot to maybe clean up the defense, this would be it. Cam Ward has not been good this year, and so you're hoping the defense bounce back after Cam Ward so far this year has just not been good. He's got two touchdowns, one pick, but his completion percentage has been sitting around the low 60s, and he has taken five sacks already this season. That'll be the game on October 4th, Ravens-Titans, as Baltimore look to improve to 3-1 for the first four games of the season. Well, that is a wrap here on the Locker Room Show. For the voice of the Ravens, Kyle Yeomans, the Hall of Famer Rod Woodson, Alec Hildebeitel, and all their safe travels out there in Brazil. And for also back here in the studio, Ryan Leshko. I'm Nick Testoni. 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
0: From 56 yards out, tied at 31, 1 second left on the clock, Tyler Loop. From Lovejoy High School in the Dallas area to send the Cowboys home with a loss. It's up. It is inside the left upright and good. The Ravens win it in Rio. Fire up the band. Fire up the band. 34-31. Baltimore downs Dallas in a stunner south of the equator.
5: And that is the sound as the final call from Kyle Yeomans, and a little bit of background obviously added there from Rod Woodson. Ravens win. 7 seconds left after the game was tied. They get a big completion to Zay Flowers, get a timeout in with 1 second, and Tyler Loop hits a 56-yard field goal to keep this game from going to overtime and send the Ravens home in regulation winners to 2-1. Lots of things to unpack in this game. It's Nick Testoni, it's Keith Mills on Last Call. Keith, how you feeling after that game?
30: Well, I'm never, ever shocked anymore by things that happen in professional sports. This is about as close as you can get. You're thinking, hey, you know, when the Cowboys went 96 yards early in the third quarter, early in the fourth quarter, like that in seven plays, you're thinking, man, this is not good. They cannot even remotely stop them. Ravens obviously answer. They get the ball back down on the goal line, and you're thinking, this is an easy touchdown, you know. And after the interference call, Nate Wiggins, which I thought was a horrendous call, and then they stop them, force the field goal. Worst case scenario, you get overtime, right? And you're thinking, Okay, win the coin toss and figure it out from there. And then the pass to Zay and the kick by Tyler Loop. So in that regard, Tyler Loop answers a question. Can he kick a game winner with the game on the line? And bam, he does it. The resilience of Nate Wiggins after the interception or after the interference call to come back and make two stops. They threw it again. I think they threw it against him twice after that. And then to have Zay and Lamar quickly make the, Zay make the catch, go right down, not try to get any extra yards, and then Lamar call a timeout in what had to be a split second is almost an act of God, to be bluntly honest with you. Just crazy.
4: There was a million things.
30: Great resiliency, though, from the Ravens today.
4: There's a million things that happened in this game. One of the things, and there's a lot of things that, you know, are not talked about enough. We can get into the center position that ended up being the third string center and your first round pick who was supposed to be playing right guard. But special teams has been atrocious for the Ravens through the first two games.

0: They were taking vendors out of the stadium to play in that secondary. They just have a complete lapse, and you end up getting an easy completion and the timeout in.
1: That whole sequence right there is one of the craziest things I think I've ever seen in the NFL. 7 seconds, you throw the ball for 30
2: Baltimore
1: yards, and you still
2: baseball
1: have a chance
2: is here
1: to get the timeout.
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1: Radio.
2: With that
1: said, though, you know, the pressure that Loop had to feel coming in, walking on the field, running, jogging on the field for that kick, probably as much as he's ever had, because he missed the kick against Pittsburgh last year to cost him the game. He also did not do did so poorly in preseason that they brought in Jake Moody to challenge him. And by all accounts, Tyler answered the challenge, and they sent Jake Moody packing. And sure enough, he comes in today and drills the kick. And in addition to that, you could tell that they didn't want Javonte Turpin to get the ball. So he kicks it out of the end zone pretty much every kick tonight. So they had a strategy there. The blocked field goal by DeAndre Jackson was massive. So that hurt the Ravens last week. They come back and regroup with that this week. I thought Eckley had a much better game punting the ball today than he did last week. And they really, the one kickoff that Turpin did get to run, they did a pretty good job. Or maybe it was a punt. They did a good job with him. So hats off to special teams today. They stepped it up.
0: So you have special teams stepping up. Also, just the offensive line, running at times was very difficult. There's also a lot of pressure that got through. I mean, you know, they hadn't been playing great to start this game, but then the injuries start to pile up. You didn't have Ronnie Stanley for this game. A lot of penalties on the offensive line. But then by the end of the game, you have now burned through your two centers. Javon Gwynn leaves for an ankle injury. Then I don't know if you get to see a chance to look at the replay.
1: Ethan Posick. Oh,
0: Posick, that looked
1: right
0: as bad as it gets, where you have a hyperextension of the knee. Whew. So then I'm actually thinking in my head, like, I don't even know. Because remember, Danny Pinter was supposed to be in the equation, too. He got hurt in the middle of preseason. I think it was at the joint practice up in Minnesota. So now I'm like, all right, so who's going to play center now? And here comes Javon Gwynn. Here comes the first-round pick, Venga Ioane, who's been playing right guard since he got here. And outside of a false start, which we don't really know who that was on, no snaps were an issue. And he was a part. He was the center for the drive that ends up winning the game.
1: The first snap he took, and I'm thinking, what, are going to go a little conservative here, have Lamar under center. But no, it was
0: right in the gun.
1: It was right. Put it right there, and I think he also had a block on that play, which got some positive yardage. So hats off to him. And even in that first play, I was watching it downstairs with Pete Gilbert, WBAL TV 11, and he's making the calls. You know, he's pointing out where the Mike linebacker is, the middle linebacker in that case, where the Will linebacker is, the weak side linebacker, and he was not flustered, at least by what we saw with the naked eye on TV, at all. So hats off to him.
0: Yeah, some of the good things, because there definitely is some negatives to talk about from today, and the injuries are just a little bit of it. Lamar Jackson was excellent. You know, we take that for granted how good every week he is. Derrick Henry, I thought when he was afforded some opportunities, it was great again. Zay Flowers, I mean, look, Rashad Bateman's a really good wide receiver. Zay Flowers, it is evident when he is out there just how much of a difference maker he is. And I know that maybe seems like a throwaway line, and that's, you know, a cliche to say. I mean, he is head and shoulders. It's not just that he got the contract this offseason. He looks like the best he's ever looked. And he's kind of nursing a hamstring injury to a certain degree. At least he's not 100%. He looked pretty good today. They had him on a snap count.
1: And a jet sweep, too.
0: Yeah, they did, and he almost broke that for a touchdown. He is otherworldly and playing at such a high level right now that it's not just that he helps the offense because of he has a unique skill set. He's the best wide receiver potentially this team has ever had at this point.
1: Yeah, certainly the best they've ever drafted. To me, Anquan Boldin was just one of the, should be in the NFL Hall of Fame. When he came here, he made an immediate difference, and he was obviously bigger, stronger, different kind of a receiver. But in regards to yards after catch, right now, Zay has got to be one of the best in the league, if not
0: with
1: the best
0: in the
1: league.
0: With
1: missing a game, and like you said today, nursing the hamstring. And give credit to Rashad Bateman. He had a big 31-yard catch, drew the interference penalty down on the goal line, which kept the drive alive, which was crucial. It was a third down play, which led to a touchdown. So to Rashad's credit, he made an impact. Mark Andrews made a big impact. And then you had Matt Hibner, the rookie, making a couple clutch plays, including the touchdown, which forced the Cowboys to tie the game in what they thought was going to send it to overtime.
0: Yeah, and Hibner, his first, as you mentioned, first career touchdown. That was about as big as it gets, and he was open in Lamar Jackson.

0: Jackson had to almost pump fake his way to get him open.
1: Yeah.
0: Zay Flowers, by the way, 5 catches, 84 yards. I think I'd have to look at the final numbers because I don't know if we have him yet. I think they said beforehand he was going to be, you know, around 30 snaps. He did not play a full complement of football.
1: He did not.
0: And now we've seen through, what is it, 2 games. Not even really. It's a game and let's just call it 2/3 or whatever you want to say. Maybe a game and a half for him. He has 10 receptions on the year for 234 yards.
1: That's outstanding. I mean, that's your average per catch. And you know, we also saw the return of Lamar and the plan runs. Probably
0: yeah.
1: 3 or 4 of them. And I think every one of them was plus in a big way.
0: The ones where maybe he's not, he finds a way to get to the edge and at least just make it either he throws it out and it's a, you know, an incomplete pass, or you're not losing yards.
1: No, you're not. You're not. He got out of some trouble. Bought some time, threw the deep pass to Tez Walker, who probably should have had it. The replay showed that they didn't restrict his arms at all. But with that said, though, and the tight ends today, Mark Andrews, Josh Cuevas, I think made his first pro catch or first regular season catch.
0: Yeah.
1: And, of course, Matt Hebner had two. But they also had big chunks of yardage. I mean, Matt, so 24, 47, they had like 61 yards of offense combined to go along with Bateman's 37 and 84 from Flowers. Moore had the touchdown, so they got good production from the receiving core, even though I thought in the second half when they were having trouble running the ball a little bit, to take advantage and exploit that secondary, which was so beat up and battered up. Like you said,
0: they got guys out there that I think they just grabbed off the street from Brazil.
1: Security guys going out there to play.
0: So there's a good. Of course, we kind of glossed over in the beginning, but Tyler Loop, this is about as big of a moment as you could ever expect it for him because we talked about it in the preseason games. We talked about earlier. Look. Jesse Minter could say, well, we're going to put him in pressure situations. We're going to do this. We're going to do that. You know, if he hits this field goal, practice is done early. All of that is fine and dandy. It doesn't mean anything until
1: nothing.
0: He actually steps out there in a real NFL game with a chance to win, and he ends up doing it today, and he drilled it. Now, on the other side of the ledger, because they did win this game, and maybe you want to say, all right, you can throw out a little bit of it because it's a weird game. You're in Rio. The travel, the field looked like the infield at Pimlico at times. I mean, so many question marks about that. 9 more penalties today. Now, if you want to throw out the Nate Wiggins one because that was a load, fine.
1: Yeah.
0: Lot of penalties on the offensive line.
1: Again.
0: And in crucial moments where you killed momentum in big plays.
1: One of them was the Carson Vinson lining up with at the end, the left tackle not being covered, and that took away a big gain. Again, false starts or not just negating good plays, but also putting them way behind the sticks. And listen, The only team that stopped the Ravens today offensively was them.
0: Yeah.
1: I
0: would give credit to Dallas. They made some plays up front in some big moments.
1: They did. That's a good point, particularly on a goal line.
0: Yes.
1: On a goal line, they did.
0: Yeah.
1: And from between
0: the 20s, absolutely not.
1: Or even outside the 10s, they really had no answer for their offense. Unfortunately, the Ravens couldn't really get in position, you know, to pound Henry when you wanted to. But I don't think they needed to because that short passing game was working. Lamar figured out the rush. I think he really understood how to beat it, and they did it and picked him apart when he had to. Didn't throw that many passes today. They did run for, almost 200 yards again today because he had 50. And Justice Hill gave him a big boost as well in the backfield with a couple nice runs. So,
0: well, one of the bigger ones was, this is the drive that ended up being the touchdown that put the Ravens back up at the time, 31. It was after all this momentum had gone the other way, right? So this is after the Kevontae Turpin touchdown. The Ravens actually went 3 and out and gave the football back, and they ended up getting a punt back, and I think it was a play where they got some pressure. So they got it back.
1: Yeah, it was Chandler Rivers with the pressure, the rookie.
0: They get it back, and at this point I had heard J.J. Watt on the TV broadcast say this team that hears a lot about their fourth quarter collapses and losing leads have become victims of the momentum. And so I'm thinking to myself, that's a great word and kind of phrase for what they've been. And Lamar has a 17-yard run,
1: right,
0: and then
1: on
0: third and one, he has a 12-yard scramble that was insane, and yet there comes an illegal formation.
1: That was the Carson Vinson play.
0: And that was the one I went, oh, my goodness, they have not done this again. End up being a 3rd and 6, and Mark Andrews made a great play to get a first down. So that was a good sign for them to. And look, Lamar said it postgame. They've won plenty of games in the fourth quarter. It's just the amount of games, especially recently, that have piled up, going back to last year, that they've lost, has become a narrative on the outside so much that it has it filtered into the inside. And so this win does represent something where, okay, we can relax this group. You are capable of finishing games.
1: Yeah. And they did it week one. If you remember, the Colts cut the lead to 15, two possession game. Ravens went on a six and a half minute drive to ice the game. With that said, that drive you're talking about, right after the Lamar, the Andrews conversion, second and seven, he hit Zay for 14, mm-hmm. hit Zay again on second and 11. Then they get first and goal, and they get a false start. And then Marquise Bell, I think, on the interference. Bateman, who just kept driving in the route, drew the interference. Finally, Lamar on third and goal hits Hibner with his first career touchdown. And you're up 31-28 with a minute 30 left. And you go back to what T.J. Watt said. At the start of the quarter, Watt said, the fourth quarter boogeyman.
0: Yeah, I heard that.
1: We'll see
0: if
1: it's here again today with the Ravens. And you know what? It almost was. After the interference on Wiggins, I'm thinking, man, even when you defend it well, and even when a botched call from the official, which it was because CeeDee Lamb had
0: Wiggins in an arm,
1: and even Gene Steristor said, that's ridiculous that he was going for the ball. Anyway, to come back and get targeted twice. One he defended, one Zach just threw it out of bounds and forced them to kick the field goal was massive, absolutely massive, because they scored a touchdown right there. I'm not so sure that game
0: is real. Ravens do win 34-31. I have a couple more negatives that I want to get to from this game, although, again, you just got to win. You just got to win. 410-338-1098, the phone line here on Last Call. Sick Test Tony and Keith Mills.
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0: Nick Testoni, Keith Mills here on Last Call. Ravens win on a walk-off field goal from Brazil. 56 yards off the right foot of Tyler Loop. 34-31. And Baltimore improves to 2-1 along with every other team in the AFC North. As it was a chaotic day around the National Football League, you have the Panthers, who had been red hot offensively, couldn't do anything until late. The Browns end up getting their second win of the season. The Steelers, who were inept offensively through the first 2 weeks, put up 30 on the Bengals. And that Bengals defense that everybody had anointed had been fixed. Well, they end up losing that game in Pittsburgh. So all the teams now in that AFC North at 2-1. You also had the Texans looked dreadful today. They lost to the Colts. The Chiefs looked a little more human. But they do fall to, or they do beat the Dolphins, who are hapless. And then the Chargers, man, I got no answer for them. They
1: but,
0: stink.
1: Know, came out of the gate really playing tough defense, but just can't score. Man, something has happened to their offense.
0: I don't know. That is a sinking ship right now.
1: Some of these uniforms, you know, it's kind of like baseball. I don't even know who's playing
0: stink anymore.
1: Used
0: those
1: to be,
0: gray ones. Oh,
1: the Bills today look like pajamas.
0: Yeah, I don't know what those were. And they got criticism when they were first introduced, and they did not look any better today. And they didn't they looked extraordinarily bad on some of the bigger linemen. Not very flattering for them in that like dark gray. The uniforms
1: Colts as well.
0: Colts, man. Yeah, Colts wearing tough, black man. Uniforms. Ravens do win 34-31. 410-338-1098, the phone line here on Last Call. So the couple other things that worry me a little bit. The offensive line giving up a lot of pressure on the inside. I mean, it looked like a New York City subway station at times coming through those turnstiles. I mean, we're talking about Derrick Henry is, you know, super ordinary. I mean, he is a Hall of Famer. If he's going to get met in the backfield as he's receiving the football, you're not going to have a lot of chances.
1: You're not.
0: That is something that happened a lot today, and it's even more concerning because coming into this game, the Cowboys had been gashed in 2 weeks in run defense. Now, maybe that was their strategy because they got beat like a drum in the secondary. But they had some runs that were fine. But in the big short yardage moments, the Cowboys were winning up front.
1: We've had pockets since Lamar's been here. Just small pockets of frustration on the goal line in the run game. But most of the time, they're money down there, particularly since they got Derrick Henry. I mean, it's been money. And it looks like now, you know, he went to the Wildcat right out of the gate tonight. He went to the Wildcat last week. But you can't scheme your way out of, you know, third and goal from the 3 or 4 or from the 1 or 2. You got to win the point of attack man on man. And that's the second week in a row they haven't done that. Because last week, the Saints stuffed them. This week, they get stuffed. And it wasn't for Lamar making some good plays in the first play with the Wildcat touchdown. You got to have those guys getting off the ball quick and gone. So that's an issue, major issue. Pass blocking. You know, to Lamar's credit, though, you know, when they had to have some big plays in the pass game in the second half, they gave him some time because they weren't all Lamar scrambling around and making plays. Some were pockets. The one that the Zay Flowers, the pass to Andrews, he needed some protection on that big third down play, and he got it.
0: Yeah, the second thing is now, this is the second straight week where the defense just has a lot of issues getting. Now, look, the defense in two crucial moments in the goal line, the first possession of the game, Roquan Smith sack, keeps the Cowboys to a field goal. And how could you not talk about the rebound in the final possession for Dallas, where it looked like they were going to score a touchdown pretty easily. They went up and down the field a lot and win the game. And they hold them to a field goal, which allows you to have 7 seconds to win it. But they got one sack. There was a lot of time that Dak Prescott had some time back there.
1: Question.
0: And then, I mean, I know this is an elite receiver group, but CeeDee Lamb, 112, Pickens, 82, Ferguson, 23. They were able to win in some big key moments.
1: And Marlon was matched up on CeeDee Lamb most of the game and had one or two plays where he defended his turf pretty well. But other times he was off. He was laying off. Quite a bit, and Zach just saw it, read it, and dumped it off to him, and Lamb got 8 to 9, whatever, shorten up down or distance or get the first down. You know, Jesse Minter has said how much that Marlon how great he has been playing all summer and to start the season. Today he was royally tested by more so Lamb than anybody else. Nate Wiggins, I thought, gave a little bit of cushion to Pickens as well. Pickens wasn't doing anything prior to this game as well, so you know they were going to try to get him the ball, and they ran the ball well today.
0: Oh, yeah, they did.
1: You know,
0: Javonte Williams, who had not looked good in the first two games, he came to play today. Did put the ball on the ground one time that led to not a turnover, but a turnover on downs. It was on a fourth down run, but 19 carries, 98 yards. So Still kind of figuring out this defense. They've been bend, don't break, but really for me, it's not being able to get off the field on third and longs. Let's get to the phone lines here. Let's get Steve on the Eastern Shore. What's going on, Steve?
10: Yeah, I just like to tell you that the Baltimore Ravens have three great quarterbacks, and I think we got the best quarterbacks, in the NFL. And you got three great quarterbacks in Lamar Jackson, you got Huntley, and then you got Joe Fagno that he's played really, really well. And so I think that's what's going to help us go all the way and win the Super Bowl this year.
0: I appreciate the call, Steve. Yeah, I mean, Fignano obviously earned his way on that. If they're going to win the Super Bowl, I don't think we want to see any of those backups field.
1: That's not. You're happy you have a good backup. Just ask John Harbaugh right now with Jameis Jackson Winston. Dart out. And no disrespect to Jameis. Jameis is obviously been around a block. He knows how to play in the NFL. But this in this age of needing a mobile quarterback, he's not one of them.
0: He, I don't know if you saw it today. He turned around to hand the ball off, and I think they both went the same way, and he knocked him down on like the 2 yard line.
1: Now the good news is that Lamar has seemingly adjusted to this new offense really, really well, and he is in complete command of the offense. Yeah, you're going to have some hiccups every now and then. New offense, whole new coaching staff, entire new offensive staff as well. Who knows who's going to be centering to him the next couple of weeks? And he's already been through three, four, counting Yawanye today. So let's give Lamar a tremendous amount of credit, because that was vintage Lamar today, both with his legs and with his arm, and his ability now, I think, to direct the game and command the game the way he wants to is really impressive, and he played lights out today, if you ask me.
0: Let's squeeze in one more phone call before the break. We got a lot of phone calls to come. Tony in Rosedale, what's going on, Tony?
11: Hey, how you guys doing?
0: Good, Tony.
11: I'm gonna tell you guys how I jinxed us a little bit, but yeah, well, this game.
0: Thanks a
11: this
0: lot, Tony.
11: This game gave me the feel of that game in 2008 when McGahee and McClain bust those runs to shut down their old stadium. That's what kind of feel this game gave me, but I want to tell you about a text that I sent to my buddy an hour before the game, and I swear I did this. I said, so far through two games, we've had penalties, but we haven't had real stupid penalties like pulling on somebody's helmet or hitting a quarterback late. And I told him, I said, Matabuke is coming back today. And sure enough, didn't he get a rough?
1: He got one.
0: He flattened him.
1: It's a good call. Hit him high. Zach didn't even need to
0: He gets one get-out-of-jail-free card. And, he's coming back. He wants to hit the quarterback. Why not?
1: I guess he played probably, 15 plays, 20 plays, maybe, if that. Travis Jones was the horse inside today. When the defensive line made a play, he made it. And, Calais Campbell was very active as well at times. But, Travis Jones was the one calls a fumble, Tony.
0: Yeah. Go ahead.
11: Right, but that defensive line, even though we didn't get a whole lot of sacks, it seemed like it got pushes at the right time. Trey Henderson and those guys and Campbell. I was a little concerned about some of the runs they gave up, but it seemed like when we needed to get pressure on the quarterback, we came through. What you guys think?
1: I didn't think the pressure was that
0: great.
1: Appreciate
0: the call, Tony.
1: I don't think the consistent pressure was that great. They got it at pocket. They forced Zach off his line a couple of times, and as Rod Woodson said in our broadcast, when you force him back and not side to side, that's when you got him. And the times he forced him back, he threw incompletion. So well done there. The problem was today they gave up 150 yards rushing, which is rare for them, which gave Zach a lot of great second and fours, second and fives, where he can do a lot of different things. They can still run it. He can play action. And basically that's what they did.
0: All right, more phone calls to get to here. Lots of things to get into the conversation. As Ravens do win 34-31, it's Stick Test Tony and Keith Mills on Last Call.
2: Man in motion is Smythe. 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Lofts it up for Rashad Bateman, who's in for the Ravens touchdown.
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0: Ravens win 34-31. They're 2-1 on the season as they get out of Rio with 1 second left. Tyler Lue, 56-yard field goal after a big completion, 29 yards to Zay Flowers, 27 yards to Zay Flowers. They get the timeout in with 1 second left. Lamar Jackson did. There was a part of there. Obviously, some complications doing the broadcast from Brazil. There was a time, and I almost had to jump in there and some play-by-play from the back studio.
1: I would love to hear that.
0: I was prepared. I've called some games in the past. It's a shame. As soon as I got on microphone, it was like the Destiny said, not right now, Nick. Because as soon as I got on mic to start talking, they came back in. So I didn't want to take the moment. Yeah, it was good for Kyle, really, because, you know, Kyle needed his first big moment as the Ravens broadcast.
1: Of course.
0: I'll wait my time.
1: What would have been your signature TD call, like the pass to Chris Moore? How would you have called it?
0: Yeah, well, we'll go to calls now. We'll get Mark and Towson. What's going on, Mark?
1: Write this time down, boys and girls. We're going to bring this back early and often.
18: Hey, everybody. How you doing?
1: Good.
18: Oh, man. I just want to say I feel almost bad for the local fans in Rio because now they think this is how every NFL game happens,
1: yeah.
18: And it doesn't.
0: Well,
1: I tell you what, though. You look at the scores today. Yeah, it happened a lot.
0: Well, you know what's interesting is I feel like when they go somewhere that's different, I know this is the third Brazil game, the first Rio game, but the first Australia game is this year. They'll give them a good game. That's how it starts, right? So they went to Australia. It wasn't a great game, but they gave them two good teams in the Rams and 49ers. Now they've been to London and England for forever. So now the teams they send out there are the duds. It's like, all right, you're going to get Jets Titans on week six. Have fun with that one.
1: Well, now Jacksonville's good now.
0: Yeah, but it's like, hey, you know, you're going to get the Browns and the Dolphins in week nine. Have fun with that one.
1: I'm sorry. Go ahead.
18: No, true, but 1 second left. That was like a penalty kick. That's like soccer for them. That's how we won.
1: Good point.
0: Yeah, and appreciate the call, Mark. They also had the Ronaldo celebration. I don't know if you're hip to this, Keith, but
1: Neymar was out for the coin toss to start the game.
0: Yeah, okay, that makes sense.
1: Yeah.
0: But the yelling and the running to go do the pose at the very end, and the crowd responded to that. So Ty Lupe, I guess, had that in the bag. And it was just really good to see Lupe have that moment and see Lamar and all and Zay Flowers running, sprinting to congratulate him. Just a complete 180 from where we were, what, you know, I don't know how many months ago it was, but when the season ended, and even in training camp, it wasn't even that good of time for him.
1: Exactly. And then they carried him off. A couple guys carried him off the field. So hats off to Tyler Lupe, man. You know what? Give him credit because he was challenged. You know, obviously it was a nightmare offseason for him, I'm sure. I'm sure he couldn't go anywhere with somebody reminding him of what happened against Pittsburgh. But, and then early on in camp, he scuffled a little bit. And to his credit, he answered the challenge when Jake Moody came in, and maybe that was the goal for the coaching staff
19: C4
1: to do that.
19: C4 and Brian Neiman.
1: Okay, what's 5:30 to 10 a.m. He made it. He drilled it 56 yards, I think it was.
0: Yes.
1: I mean, he said, here it is. Bingo. And good for him. Well done.
0: Dak Prescott on the other side, 25 of 40, 276 and one touchdown. You know, the big games obviously come from CeeDee Lamb and George Pickens had some incredible plays with guys draped all over him.
1: I mean, and Pickens is a big-time receiver. Man, they got two big-time guys.
0: And Roger Westminster wants to talk about the defense and the corners today. What's going on, Roger?
20: Hey, how you guys doing? Thanks for taking my call. Yeah, I wanted to know what was going on with Elysier. Why is he not getting
1: any
20: burn?
1: We're wondering the same thing. Pete Gilbert and I downstairs, Pete actually said after the situation in those two drives where the Ravens' pass defense was almost non-existent, like where is Awuzie, particularly on the corners? Nate and Marlon were giving some cushion to those guys, and Zach was taking advantage of it. Well, even when they were guarded, they were converted. So great question.
0: And you know
1: we're wondering the same thing.
0: The other thing about Awuzie that I like is he's a willing tackler. Not that all corners aren't. But, you know, some corners are not as good at tacklers as others. Awuzie usually sticks his nose in there and makes some plays, and there were some missed tackles that led to some, you know, conversions for Dallas. So, yeah, it's a good question. I'm not sure.
20: Yeah, but our defense, we have to step up. We can't be allowing these long completions. I mean, they marched down the field right after that Henry stop within seconds. And it's just like a repeat
1: 4 minutes, 96 yards, everything. Too.
20: Yeah, and it's just like I thought we were supposed to get better on defense. I mean, we hired a defensive coach. At least he has to be on that side of the ball. Your defense has to do what you're supposed to do. That's why we hired you.
0: Yeah, but
1: you know what? You know what though? I agree with that. You know, again,
0: appreciate the call, Roger.
1: Again, you can't scheme your way every time, and you've got to have guys that can make one-on-one plays, whether it's in the trenches, it's on the corners, it's tackling a Derrick Henry or a CeeDee Lamb or whomever. You got to win your one-on-one battles, and in the secondary, good quarterbacks will find a scheme and they'll figure out who's open, who's got the one-on-one coverage, or the soft spot in the zone, and that's what Zach Prescott did all day long today. So it's the players again: Jesse Minter, Don Martindale, Zach Orr. Go down the list. I don't care who the defensive coordinator is
0: the
1: defensive coach is.
0: Wayne Government name there with Wink.
1: Don Martindale. Yeah, yeah. I called him Don one day because you know I like that.
0: Look, I'll say this: when you're a defensive head coach, the number one thing they're going to look at is your defense. It's not been great to start. I will give them this benefit of the doubt. Mike McDonald was a fantastic defensive coordinator here. His first couple weeks here, people were all over.
1: Shaky. Yeah.
0: So you got to give Jesse Minter a little bit of time. This is 3 weeks into his first year as a professional head coach. The other defense I'll give today, although it needs to get better, it is a bizarre situation where you're playing one of the better offenses in football, and you played it on a neutral field in Brazil. So that is a little bit, I'm not even trying to give an excuse, but it is circumstances. It's still very early on. It has to get better, and guess what? Next week is a great chance to get better because you'll be at home and you'll be playing an offense that quite simply has looked pitiful all year in the Tennessee Titans. If they get, you know, gouged and give up 25, 30 points to the Titans, well, then we can start to sound the alarms a little bit more.
1: Yeah. You would think the Titans are going to get better eventually. Now, they have a defensive coach, too, Robert Saleh, so, and their offense is in no man's land. We'll
0: did
1: see.
0: You watch any of that game today?
1: I didn't see much of it, you know. But you know, this time last week, everybody's saying, "Oh, great chance with the Saints coming in here." Or 2 weeks ago, after the first win, to go 2-0. You know, New Orleans got a young quarterback. Yada yada yada yada. They can't do this. They can't do that. Well, they did it. So the Ravens aren't good enough. Not many teams are just good enough. Even Seattle proved today. Their defense is not good enough just to walk on the field and get a win. Washington went up and down the field on him with their backup quarterback. So. Listen, anything can happen. Fortunately, the Ravens did not turn the ball over today. They won the turnover battle, 1-0. And that was a big one they got. Again, it was a, anyway, you've got to play. You've got to figure out. Jesse Minter, and I'm sure Anthony Weaver and their coaches are going to go back to the drawing board and figure out how to negate the passing game from opposing defenses, opposing offenses, because right now they don't have a whole lot of answers.
0: 410-338-1098 is Dick Testoni and Keith Mills on Last Call.
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29: Yeah, it was a blast. Super proud of the team for winning tonight and coming back together. You know, we've talked a lot this season about being the best when your best is needed. And, you know, there's been a lot of adversity, been a lot of stuff that's happened between the end of last season and now. And, you know, it's been a pleasure to have teammates like these guys and the rest of the locker room kind of stand behind me and support me.
0: That's Tyler Loop post-game talking about the meaning of hitting a game-winning field goal. Tyler Loop's game-winning field goal is your play of the game, brought to you by Autumn Lake Healthcare. And why not? I mean, there's a couple guys we're going to talk about. Zay Flowers, another good game. Lamar Jackson, Derrick Henry ends up passing Eric Dickerson during the course of this game for 9th all-time on the rushing list. But you have to give it. So the play of the game, the winning field goal, and the player of the game is Tyler Loop, also brought to you by Autumn Lake Healthcare. Loop, the big field goal, ends up winning it. By the way, I kind of liked that mix there. We had Pantera Walk, that bed playing in the background of...
1: You like that?
0: Well, it sounded good. It sounded really intimidating with Loop talking, because okay. he sounded more of a soft-spoken
1: Ethan,
0: guy,
1: nice
0: but
1: job.
0: That made him sound like a little bit more of a tough guy hitting the field goal, and he's got that hard
1: you
0: riff going.
1: As Tony Siragusa said... Don't try to be someone you're not, lad. You're a kicker. Just go kick the
0: it's
1: ball.
0: True.
1: When like you say to Matt Stover, Matt, you miss this kick, I'm putting you in that trash can right now. So kick the ball and go get him, man.
0: Well,
1: win the game. You're a hero.
0: Nobody's putting him in a trash can after this
1: no,
0: one as he
1: no
0: hits
1: way.
0: The game-winning field goal. Ravens go to 2-1. Of course, Baltimore will host the Titans next week. It'll be their second home game of the season where they have struggled.
1: They got to win a game at home, man.
0: Yeah. What was the stat? We had it recently. The last time they won a home game. It was like shockingly.
1: November 23rd of last year, I think it was. Their
0: so they
1: last home win.
0: 3-6 last year at home.
1: They've gone December, a game in January, and now a whole month of September. 2 months and a week without winning a game at home.
0: Which, you know, seems unfathomable considering the first 30 years of this organization's history, or 29 going back before last year. So they have to re-find whatever it is that they just seem to... Although, you know, I was going to say they come out flat a lot in home games, it seems like. They were flat in this game to start it. Yeah. I mean, those first 10 minutes were about... actually texted. You want to read you the text? Because the Orioles game got banged today for rain. This is the text I sent to my friends, which I think you'll enjoy. After I watched the first 10 minutes, the Ravens went down 10-0. I said, I think I'd rather watch Reese Hines take at-bats in a nor'easter than watch this football game right now. Because the first 10 minutes of the Ravens game, they barely had the football. And I think at one point, Dallas had run more plays on the Baltimore side of the field than the Ravens had run in the entire quarter.
1: Right.
0: That's just how it started. And then you don't get the fourth down conversion. Derrick Henry in the first quarter gets stonewalled, although I thought he got it at first, but Caleb Downs ends up dragging him back behind the line of scrimmage. And it's like you're down 3-0, and now you're handing field position at the 30-yard line.
3: Yeah.
1: Yeah, it's funny you say that, because the first drive, Dallas went 60 yards, 57 yards and 11 plays, got a field goal. Second drive, just 5 for 17, because... You know, for a touchdown. So, and that was after the Ravens went for it on fourth down and got stopped right there. And fortunately, they held them to a field goal on the first drive, or they would have been down 14-0. And then, Lamar comes back the third drive, six plays, 65 yards, gets the big touchdown there. So they answered the challenge, and the defense answered it late in the fourth quarter. So, complimentary football there, but in the middle, the offense was kind of carrying them.
0: Yeah, and in most cases, I think the offense so far this year, I was concerned a little bit about, you know, they have enough with behind Zay Flowers, and really they've proven in games without Zay Flowers and limited Zay Flowers, they do.
3: Yeah, they do.
0: The thing that holds back this offense is just the offensive line and penalties, and that is something that you hope gets better, because I think it was last year they cleaned up the penalties, but it was 2 years ago they were like the most penalized team in football for the majority of the season, yet they still scored a bunch.
3: Yep.
0: But it would just drive you nuts that you were constantly putting yourself in situations like 3rd and 11, 3rd and 15. Even in this game, you're starting, when you're trying to just get off to a good start and drive, and all of a sudden it's 1st and 15. I mean, it is got to be so frustrating for Declan Doyle and Jesse Minter, who talked nonstop in the offseason about the procedural penalties. And they have been a reoccurring theme here now, three games.
1: Yeah, Ravens were 3 for 9 on third downs. They only had 9 third down attempts today. And one of the reasons why they were 3 for 9, because they had 3rd and long, but they were very efficient in 1st and 2nd down, which eliminated the need for 3rd down. Cowboys were 5 for 13. So we started a formula. Actually, it's not my. I think Brian Billick shared this. The 3 T's: turnovers, time of possession, third down efficiency. You win 3 of them, and it's a slam dunk. You win the game. You win 2 of them, most of the time you win. The Ravens lost 2 of them today. The only T they won was turnovers. They lost time of possession and third down. Even their time of possession was almost even. So give them credit for that. But they found a way to get it done thanks to some spectacular individual efforts from their marquee guys, to be bluntly honest with you.
0: Outgained today by Dallas, 415 to 378. And then if you want to go with the turnovers as well, Ravens were 0 for 2 on fourth down. Cowboys were 1 for 2. Let's get Carlos in St. Louis. What's going on, Carlos?
5: Hey, how you doing?
0: Good.
5: This is my first time calling in. I'm a big Ravens fan. Been a Ravens fan before the Baltimore move. Yes, I would like to talk about the defense. The defense has been playing not good, but they've been lacking a little bit. They should have been 3-0. They should have won last week. I don't know what happened with the defense at the last week, but this was a big win today. We got a lot of big teams left on the schedule with Kansas City and everybody else. And I would like to chime in. How many more yards do Derrick Henry need to break Emerson Smith's rushing record?
0: Well,
1: he's got a ways to go.
0: Yeah,
1: there.
0: He's got a ways to go, although he's making it seem more possible and possible every single day. And appreciate the call, Carlos. Maybe it's as simple as this. We can talk about this stuff. At the end of the day, maybe there was moments in the Saints game they played better at points. Maybe there's times today. At the end of the day, you just want to see the team win. And so they get away and win this game, and you feel a whole lot better. To his point, though, on the schedule, obviously, the back half of the season, you're going to see a lot of your divisional games, maybe some more difficult teams. Although, now you look at it, coming up, Titans, Falcons, Browns, Bengals, and then that pocket in the middle there where you thought it was going to be, you know, really difficult. Obviously, the Bills are good. The Jags are good. What are the Chargers, right? So, like, every time you look at the schedule in the beginning of the season, you have these thoughts, what it's going to be like. And then, you know, we're 3 weeks in, and now we have completely different viewpoints on some of these teams.
1: Yeah, my philosophy, I think it's shared by a lot of people now. The erratic play early on in the league is because...
0: Nobody plays in preseason.
1: And it takes some time to figure out, from a coaching standpoint and a playing standpoint, you know, what's working, what's not, who's you know, going to be your go-to guys, and your offensive and defensive linemen can get in football shape to kind of play. So there's a lot of erratic play. And I look back at the Washington-Seattle game. I heard some people say, man, Seattle's might going to make a run at breaking the Dolphins' all-time record for going undefeated. I'm like, what planet are you on? And to have it end so quickly with, you know, the Washington Commanders beating them, kind of ended that. But
0: yeah, and then some other teams that struggled, by the way, today. The Lions barely escaped from the Jets. The Panthers...
1: Jets are better.
0: They are.
1: They're better, more competitive.
0: Yeah, they just... Aaron Glenn, I could probably do a whole hour on that.
1: Yeah,
0: but we'll keep going on here. I do want to talk about the return of Nnamdi Matabike when we come back. 410-338-1098. Nick Testoni and Keith Mills on Last Call.
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0: So it's just me and... in the boys, in the that KOB back there on the phones. We got Ethan on the board. Ethan, what hat you wearing? You had a White Sox hat on? Is that what it was? Interesting. Very interesting. The team that ended up knocking the Orioles out. All right. Ravens do win 34-31. Not the amount of BK made his return today. I feel like it kind of got lost in the shuffle after, you know, he spent an entire year plus out. Remember, his last game he played last year was week 2 against the Browns. And then we heard some rumblings, oh, he's dealing with an injury, he might miss this week. It would have been week 3 against the Lions. And then, you know, as stuff got more ominous and there wasn't as much information provided, you started to think, oh, boy, is this career threatening or career ending? And at one point, it looked like to be that. We didn't hear anything about it even into the offseason. But Nani Madubuike did return and play today. Didn't play a full allotment of snaps, but it is obviously a great sign to see him back out there. Now, he left his impression on the game. Did receive a roughing the passer call where he just, I mean, flattened. It was like a steamroller on Dak Prescott. And I didn't even think he hit him late, but he ends up doing the... what they call now the body weight rule. You can't land with all of your body weight on the quarterback. It's the Aaron Rodgers rule from many, many years ago when he broke his collarbone. But for Nani Madubuike, a huge moment for him to return to play. Did finish with 3 tackles on the day, 1 solo. Ravens defense had some moments. There was a couple QB hits. Roquan Smith had the sack, of course. And then Calais Campbell was able to get in the backfield a couple times. Tavius Robinson as well. But overall... Trey Hendrickson also had 2 QB hits. Overall, Dak was able to move up and down in the pocket and kind of pick this defense apart. So we got to see that get a little bit better. 410-338-1098, the phone lines here. Right now, though, let's go do our breakdown and game recap brought to you by AutoStream, Ravens and the Cowboys early on. It was a slow start for the Baltimore offense. Dallas went right down the field, and it was an early start for them as Brandon Aubrey came out.
2: Now it's Brandon Aubrey off the right hash mark from 28 yards out, a chip shot for one of the best kickers in the league, and it is just inside the right upright. Nearly missed it even with the chip shot, but it is Dallas that strikes for first blood.
0: 11 plays, 57 yards, 3-0 Dallas. Ravens second possession of the day. On a 3rd and 10, it's 9 yards to Mark Andrews. Let's leave the offense out there, says Jesse Minturn. On 4th and 1, Derrick Henry goes nowhere. Turnover on downs, short field for Dallas. They turn that into 7.
2: First and goal from the 2. Second time Dallas has been first and goal. The Ravens forced a field goal thanks to a Roquan Smith sack earlier. They get to Williams. Williams does find a hole off the right guard, and he walks into the end zone for the Cowboys touchdown.
0: And it was right about there when I sent that text out about rather watching Reese Hines take at-bats in a nor'easter than watch the Ravens, because it was a horrible start. They were down 10-0. They were sleepwalking. Eventually woke up. The offense started going. Lamar Jackson, 21-yard rush. Zay Flowers, we got to see him for the first time in this game, 22 yards. They get all the way down in the red zone, and they bust out that wildcat formation. And they got on the board.
2: Second down. It's a wildcat from Henry again. Henry escorts a defender to the side, and he's in for the touchdown. Derrick Henry and the Ravens, with a quick answer on offense, march down the field and find pay dirt in Rio.
0: Yeah, and that would be the first 7 for Baltimore. They'd actually end up scoring 17 unanswered before a Brandon Aubrey field goal late moments of the first half. They went to the break 17-13, Ravens on top. Cowboys got the ball first out of the break, put together a nice drive, but it got upended with a nice play by Travis Jones.
2: 2 tight ends, both in tight. Running back is Goodson. Step back, they toss it forward, ball's on the turf, and it's recovered by Baltimore. Baltimore. Trenton Simpson hops on top of it. The first takeaway of the day belongs to the Ravens defense.
0: So the Ravens take it away. Jake Ferguson lost the football. They wouldn't do anything with it, however. So Dallas put together another drive. They would stall out. They would attempt a 59-yard field goal, which is just really a chip shot for Brandon Aubrey, who's got one of the bigger legs. But special teams been an issue in the first 2 weeks, not today.
2: In the meeting between these two teams back in 2024, including a franchise record of 65, and it's blocked by Baltimore. Keandre Jackson over the middle, got a hand on it, a 60-yarder tip from Dallas, and Jackson unblocked, got his right arm on it to send it jarring wide. Jackson with a blocked field goal, and the Ravens defense with another stop to start the second half.
0: Yeah, Ravens offense then would take over, go down, score a touchdown, Chris Moore 4 yards. So Baltimore led 24-13. Everything started to look good until the Cowboys came storming back. It was a pretty wide open touchdown, 19 yards to Jake Ferguson from Dak Prescott. Then the Cowboys would turn a fourth down and goal. They would turn away the one Derrick Henry, and it was a drive that they now take over from their own 4 yard line. You think, all right, well, Baltimore, even though the momentum is slipping a little bit, just keep them pinned inside their own territory. No, 49-yard completion to CeeDee Lamb. They go right down the field. Kevontae Turpin, 9-yard run. And it's all over again, looking like the world's falling for Ravens fans. 28-24, Dallas leads. They exchange 2-3 and outs. Eventually, Baltimore chews up some clock, goes down the field. Matt Hibner.
2: Under center, Lamar Jackson, multiple tight ends, three to be exact in the formation. Henry's the tailback. They fake it to him. Jackson looking left, nobody home, but he's got another receiver inside. It's Matthew Hibner who broke off for the Ravens touchdown.
0: 31-38, there's only 90 seconds left in the game. The Cowboys, as far as getting down, had no issues. They had plenty of time. They did, however, squander an opportunity as they got first and goal from the 2 yard line after a defensive pass interference on Nate Wiggins that maybe should have been offensive pass interference. Ravens defense does not break. They hold the Cowboys to a field goal. There's 7 seconds left. It's a 27-yard completion to Zay Flowers and a timeout by Lamar Jackson with 1 second left. And on came Tyler Loop.
2: From 56 yards out, tied at 31. 1 second left on the clock. Tyler Loop from Lovejoy High School in the Dallas area to send the Cowboys home with a loss. It's up. It is inside the left upright and good. The Ravens win it in Rio. Fire up the band. Fire up the band. 34-31. Baltimore downs Dallas in a stunner south of the equator.
0: Yeah, the game-winning field goal, a walk-off winner for the Ravens down in Rio. Ravens win 34-31 and escape a crazy hectic game with a win to approve to 2-1 on the season. We'll continue here on Last Call.
2: Man in motion is Smythe. Lamar with a closing pocket. Walks it up for Rashad Bateman, who's in for the Ravens touchdown.
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3: Nick Testoni back here on Last Call. Ravens win on a walk-off field goal from Tyler Loop, 34-31. And one of the more, insane endings to a football game, and should go down as an all-timer in there in the NFL's international series, whatever the hell that means. And for Ravens history, if this season continues to go on a good note, it will be an extremely memorable moment, and even more so if Tyler Loop ends up becoming a long-tenured kicker here in Baltimore. Obviously, we talked about the good things earlier on in the show, and you can join the conversation. 410-338-1098 as the Ravens win, but not without some things to be a little concerned about. Look, I'm not going to sit here and pretend that this isn't one of the better offenses in football. Now, Javonte Williams hadn't ran the football very well this year. Today, he finds his best game by far. He ran for 5.2 a carry. He got into a touchdown, 98 yards on 19 carries. The Cowboys ran for 148 against this defense. Dak threw for 276, and it was really CeeDee and Pickens just doing their thing when they needed to. Jake Ferguson finds the end zone. There's some times the Ravens just looked, helpless out there on defense, but they did stand tall. The more concerning thing would be this Dallas defense. They did make some changes in the offseason, right? Like, they knew they had to fix their defense. They used a high draft pick on Caleb Downs. But in the secondary, this team is abysmal. And they had plentiful injuries coming into this game in the secondary. And then they lost what felt like three more guys during the course of this game. And so up front, yes, they do have some guys that present issues. Donovan Ezeraku was, a second-round pick last year. Obviously, Kenny Clark is a guy they got back from the Packers, last preseason when they traded Micah Parsons. And, of course, they acquired Quinnen Williams. So they do have some guys up front that are, on paper have been good players in the past. And, the ghost of Von Miller actually plays here as well, even though I didn't hear his name called once today for Dallas. They have not stopped the run at all. In some crucial moments, this offensive line was just getting torn apart. Carson Vinson was an issue today at left tackle. And as you're shuffling the deck now because you have injuries to two centers, and Javon Gwynn, I think, had been fine to start the year, now you're asking your first-round pick, Venga Ioane, to slide one spot over and now worry about snapping the football, and hats off to him. He was excellent today. He really was, considering he had to go play center. I mean, it's not just like, sliding inside, right? You were playing tackle, now get to guard. I'm not going to say any of those are easy, but once you add the mindset that you have to now take on with snapping the football and making those reads and pointing out and all that stuff, snap count, like, that is a completely different issue, and he did an excellent job today. I am a little concerned about this offensive line going forward because they made a conscious decision to stick with the guys they had. They had faith in some of these guys. They let that position battle go out, and Danny Pinter got injured, and Javon Gwynn wanted, and this is how they were going to roll out with it. And people had concerns about, all right, well, what's the depth behind some of these guys, especially the tackles? And so far this year, the Ravens have been pressured a lot. Now, you kind of forget about it sometimes because of the fact that Lamar Jackson just seems to make a lot of people miss. So I am very interested to see how they are going forward against much better defenses. Dallas is not a good defense. They looked a little bit better today. Now, I don't know how much next week's going to look. The Titans have a good defensive player on their front seven, but that team is just so miserable. Keith was being nice to them because, anything could happen. If the Ravens end up losing a home game to the 0-3 Tennessee Titans, who look about as sad and pathetic as

0: Is any friend? I mean, it looks like Cam Ward, who was the first overall pick 2 years ago, is going to be run out of town. Rob Saleh, who was hired this offseason, looks like he is one and done. They've got no answers. Ward looks like he has made zero progress. And this is one of the hapless teams I've ever seen in the National Football League. If they come out next week and give the Ravens fits, well, then there's a lot of conversations that need to be had. And I'm more so at saying if their offense gets on track against this Ravens defense. We continue here on Last Call.
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0: was a little shaky in the beginning. Can Jesse Minter clean his defense up now as they go to game four? I hope to see that, because next week, that team is a perfect team to just absolutely blitz and beat the brakes off of. 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
1: Derrick Henry out of the Wildcat takes the snap. Dives for the end zone. It's a touchdown for Derrick Henry.
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4: From ABC News, I'm Wayne Cabot. U.S. and British authorities are investigating whether Iran may be behind the arrests today of five people inside three suspicious vans seen driving towards a U.K. military base housing U.S. bombers.
5: Investigators pouring over these white vans near a major airbase, now at the center of a suspected terror plot. Armed police officers swarming the area around RAF Fairford, the military base 90 minutes outside London, where the US has been launching operations against Iran.
6: Police received a call relating to three suspicious vehicles traveling towards RAF Fairford.
5: Five men are now under arrest for suspicion of preparing a terrorist act, the alleged plot thwarted by a member of the public.
4: A tip, says ABC News foreign correspondent Lama Hassan in London. No comment from Iran, which has said in the past that a base used to attack its territory is a legitimate target. Iran does claim to have captured an American underwater drone in the Strait of Hormuz. No comment from U.S. officials on that. President Trump claiming tonight that oil is again flowing through the strait more than before the war, he says. Ever hear of something called volcanic hail? Well, check this out from ABC's Jacqueline Lee in Hawaii.
7: Hurricane Nolo battering Hawaii with winds, waves, and more than a foot of rain, leaving behind the threat of mudslides. The mayor of Hawaii County supervising emergency operations.
8: You know, one slide is wind patterns. The other slide is rain. We've even got a slide for the volcanic activity.
7: Hawaii now also on high alert after new rumblings from the Kilauea volcano. Officials worried all weekend that if volcanic hail or tephra were to erupt, it would spread with the winds from Nolo.
4: One person died in the East Coast nor'easter, which is still swirling. Outer bands as far west as Pittsburgh. Heavy rain again hitting the Jersey Shore. So much water on Long Beach Island that a shark was seen swimming up a driveway. 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
4: A criminal investigation is being reopened into a student's report of being raped by 7 frat brothers at Cornell University. She says the university didn't take her seriously when she reported this 2 years ago, so she's suing now. A lawsuit that has the attention of the prosecutors. Here's ABC's Olivia Rubin.
11: A new lawsuit from a former student, identified only as Jane Doe, accusing the Ivy League University of failing to protect her from a brutal October 2024 assault. Claiming multiple fraternity members drugged, sexually assaulted, and raped her at the Chi Phi fraternity house. No criminal charges were filed. The DA telling me it's because Jane Doe's 2024 statement was dramatically different and, quote, did not allege that she was drugged, nor did it allege that she did not consent to the events.
4: Today, Pope Leo met with 7 survivors of clergy sex abuse in France. One saying afterwards, we felt this was a pope who was authentically listening. American cattle ranchers say ICE raids are causing a worker shortage for them.
0: Cattlemen's groups in Texas, Oklahoma, and Kansas are speaking out about ICE raids, writing in a joint statement that ICE operations are having a massive chilling effect on legal, documented workers, warning, quote, these types of disruptions will lead to higher beef prices for consumers.
4: ABC Stephen Portnoy. At the VMAs tonight, Lisa wins Best Pop Video, and Nirvana wins the Video Vanguard Award. Wayne Cabot, ABC News.
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14: The forecast for tonight, expect mostly cloudy skies, windy, cool conditions with a few off and on rain showers. Temperatures drop back into the mid to upper 50s. During the day tomorrow on Monday, mostly cloudy, breezy, a 30% chance for rain showers. High temperatures, upper 60s and low 70s. 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
1: Hi, Billy Cunningham, the great American. Thanks for listening this Sunday night. Good to have you with me again. And we're up to about 570 stations at this point, which is wonderful. I love being back in Las Vegas because of Wayne Lanell Root, so many others. I love that. Plus more. It's growing. It's getting bigger. The election is coming. We have to get ready. And we have to act as if maybe the United States of America is at risk of being taken over by Democratic Socialists. And that's true. And normally in the past, we've had Democrats running for office, and the two parties were between, shall I say, the 30 and 35-yard line, left and right of the 50-yard line. You know, Democrats would be elected every now and then, and then Republicans would lose, and Republicans would be elected, and Democrats would lose, and they would get together after the election and say, look, we lost. Your idea is won. How do we get them into law? How do we implement that? That's the way the country worked for a very long time. But now we're in a 24-7, 365 election cycle, and it never ends. It goes on and on and on. And after the midterms are determined, and I still have great hope and faith in you and me and the American people to make wise decisions based upon known facts. On November the 3rd, we're going to get the results. We'll see what they are. The experts, Charlie Cook and others, are saying the Democrats are going to pick up 20 to 30 seats and turn the Senate blue. If that happens, the next 2 years, the last 2 years of Trump's term, will be about impeachment, about investigations, about subpoenas, and about depositions and requests for documents, and nothing's going to get done. Now, in the past, nothing getting done was maybe okay, because that meant the country was in a pretty good shape. Right now, we're not in a pretty good shape, mainly because this president finally has put teeth to the promises of many presidents to do something about Iran, not letting them get a nuclear weapon. The last few days, I've watched their prime minister the last 2 or 3 days do a bunch of interviews in America, and that guy makes no sense at all, and he's the leader of Iran. He believes he's entitled to have a nuclear weapon. Unlike about 10 other countries that have nuclear weapons, I think you and I can agree that if they had a nuclear weapon, much like if Al-Qaeda had a nuclear weapon, they would use it. That is not true of the other 10 nations that have nuclear weapons. Left to their own devices, of course Iran would get a nuclear weapon and wed it to a missile and or put it on the back of a flatbed truck or do whatever they got to do in order to destroy Israel and to destroy the United States of America by putting on some barge or some ship in New York Harbor a nuclear device to kill everyone in New York City or Washington, D.C., or if they had the ability, if Iran had the ability, set off an EMP over the top of Iowa, in which case every circuit in America would be blown, and we'd be decades to recover. And that's that one nation that would do that to us. And we're in a dangerous world right now. I kind of look at Fox News and others reporting tonight that Russia is making some inroads into Norway, into Finland, and they're kind of testing what to do. And if you've listened to me frequently, you know, when a rat is cornered like Vladimir Putin, he may do stupid things. And right now he's cornered in Ukraine. He can't win and he can't lose. That means he's in a difficult situation. He's got to change the answers. That's when you think you know all the answers. As my friend Roddy Piper would say, I change the questions. And so right now Putin wants to change the questions about what's happening to his mother Russia, which is in a terrible position. And after the powwow the last few days with Xi Jinping, the Chinese communist, and Donald Trump, thank God we got Trump doing our bidding and not Kamala Harris and Tim Walz, for God's sakes. There's some fear that I'm sure that Xi Jinping must have about American involvement in Taiwan and whether we're going to give them more up-to-date technologies in Taiwan to defend themselves. That's down the road. We're in a dangerous place right now. And so according to most of the polling, I don't trust it, do you? If polling was accurate, Hillary Clinton would have served 8 years in office. Joe Biden would have served four, and then Kamala Harris would have served four, and Donald Trump would have been shut out completely, and the world would be different as we know it. And what's at stake here now is how we conduct ourselves whether we succeed or fail as Americans the next 2 years. I have a couple guests coming up later to talk about this, including Colonel Wes Martin, who spent many years in Iraq and Iran, to talk about what their true goals are. And their goals are not to live in Iran. Their goals are to die and kill in the process. It is a fatalistic, genocidal, homicidal place where death is embraced and not life. And so when I listen to General Jack Keane this morning on one of the Fox shows, and I respect General Keane a whole bunch, he says that they're not going to change their stripes. They're not going to quit being what they are. When we talk about inflation, they talk about debt to Israel. When we talk about the cost of diesel, they talk about debt to the great state in the United States of America. And they're sending rockets and missiles into all their neighbors, trying to kill as many people as possible so that they're killed. It is a death cult. And when you're in a Jim Jones-type death cult, the last thing you do is embrace life. You love death. They actually believe, they're fatalistic, that the way to get to the highest reaches of heaven above is to kill, rape, and maim as many human beings as possible, men, women, and children, and to impose Sharia law, which is making great inroads in Michigan with Dr. Abdul, who's not a doctor, who's leading on all the polls against Mike Rogers. So these are difficult, intractable times in America. It is hard. And we need real leaders like Donald Trump, who willed the American team to victory this afternoon in the President's Cup. And I thought that was wonderful, and Brett Snedeker gave Donald Trump a lot of credit for that. That's in the funny pages of life. Whether America won or lost that is not terribly important. I'm glad the American golfers won. But you and I know that when the Democrats, this is the great fear I have, I'll share it with you tonight, that at some point in the next 4 to 8 years, the Democratic Socialist and Democratic Party and the Communist are going to get control of the presidency, the House, and the Senate. And we saw what happened for 4 years of Joe Biden, the ruination of our southern border, 20 million illegals pouring into the country. Inflation over those 4 years was 21%. Under Donald Trump, it's about 5%. So inflationary costs have gone up 26%, about 80% of it because of the policies of Kamala Harris and Joe Biden, not because of the policies of Donald Trump and J.D. Vance. It's because the Democrats. And what happens when the Democratic Socialists, as you know right now, are in charge of the modern Democratic Party? It is an unmitigated disaster. The Democratic Socialist, on August the 10th of 2026, issued a message commemorating the 100 years of Fidel Castro and what he did for Cuba. And they issued a proclamation complimenting Fidel Castro, who's dead, and his brother Raul, who's under a federal indictment, and the other so-called communist in Cuba. So the DSA is complimenting the Cuban Communist Revolution, the anti-imperialist struggle, they call it, and self-determination of the Cuban people. They can't turn lights on, have no economy, have no public school system. They have no hospitals. They have no commerce. And that's where the Democratic Party is exactly today. In fact, much like trying to sell something on the commercial networks, it could get worse. I'm looking at a story here that was written in the New York Post by Jordan Sokolow, and he talked about assassinations, military coups, and other horrors Democrats like. I read the story. It says, among other things, that about 60% of Democratic respondents say they would feel positive if the military took over Washington in a military junta or a coup, removing Donald Trump and seizing control of the federal government. Let me say that again to you. About 60%, 59% to be exact, of Democrats would feel positive about our military seizing control of the American government. It's like, what? You can only imagine. To me, that would be impossible, but it would crash the American economy. We wouldn't be the reserve currency anymore. There'd be blood running in the streets. It would be awful. But the Democrats say that is preferable to Donald Trump being the president for the next 2 years. 55% said they would feel good if the president, Donald Trump, would die peacefully in his sleep. So either oust him by generals like Raising Cain, and I guess Pete Hegseth would have to be involved unless he was shot in the head by some army officer. That's what the Democrats believe. And that more than half say they want the president to die. 87% want him impeached or removed from office under the 25th Amendment. It's like, what are we talking about here? This is the modern Democratic Party that is going to go to the polls in about, about six weeks, and you're going to be asked to vote for them. And on top of that, the Democratic Socialists that hold numerous offices in America that are now praising Fidel Castro. Open borders, no police, no Department of War, Department of Defense, guaranteed income to all, free food, free education, free medical, and free utilities. The Democratic Socialists of America, they don't like capitalism whatsoever. That's who the modern Democratic Party is today, including more than half say they have a positive view of socialism, which is the second cousin to communism. It's a positive view. Put it all together. Charlie Kirk is murdered. We celebrated, in a sense, the contributions he made to America in his first 31 years of life. And most Democrats did not care whatsoever that the apostle of peace, Charlie Kirk, would be murdered. You also might recall that when the healthcare executive was shot in the back by Luigi, Brian Thompson, remember that? United Healthcare, hundreds of Democrats would stand outside the New York courtroom praising the activities of Luigi Mangione, who admitted he was a cold-blooded murderer. Democrats. Then you have the Democrats praising the murder of children, not just in the womb, about a million, about 3,000 a day are killed. They don't make it out of the womb. Lindsey Clancy murders, strangles her three little precious babies, plans the murder, and you have hundreds of women in their silly pink outfits standing outside the Plymouth Superior Court of Judge William Sullivan, praising Lindsey Clancy and blaming her innocent husband. Do you think we got a problem with Democrats? I would hope so. The majority of Democrats would say it's okay to have a military coup, and that would take over the American government. They want Trump dead by any means necessary. And something like 25 to 35% would not have a problem if he was assassinated. Those are Democrats who are praising Fidel Castro. You can't make this stuff up. That's where we are. So, I would also would note that after the General Assembly, Antonio Guterres, he's the fat, repulsive Secretary General of the UN, he claims he's never seen the scale of killing as in Gaza. Now, Israel does everything in its power to eliminate Hamas from their 40 miles of tunnels under Gaza so as not to take civilian lives. And this army of terrorists, the Hamas killers, will always put themselves in harm's way underneath hospitals and apartment buildings just to help the Secretary General. The Hamas says there were 70,000 Gazans killed, including a high percentage of Hamas fighters, etc. So to give you some numbers, the Ukraine war has produced about a million dead, a million between Russia and the Ukraine. And that goes on. Around Assad, Syria, the number given there is 600,000. I'm helping the Secretary General understand what that means. 200,000 died in the Horn of Africa. And 100,000 Christians have been beheaded, raped, and murdered in Nigeria. So the Secretary General of the UN wants to make as worse as possible the people of Israel who defend themselves against repeated attacks. And the one October the 7th is one that will live in infamy because a couple thousand Israeli civilians were butchered, beheaded, raped, and murdered by Hamas fighters who took, a couple hundred hostages back into the tunnels and murdered many there. But the Secretary General doesn't understand what's happening, shall we say, in the Ukraine war or in Syria or in the Horn of Africa or Nigeria. It is really unbelievable. Well, let's continue. I want to get your sense as to where the election is at this point, because the experts are saying, I watched Charlie Cook on one of the programs this morning, might have been Meet the Depressed, I'm not sure, talking about 20 to 30 Democrats in the House and a Senate, which is going to be 50, 49, 51, 49, 48, whatever that might be, very close. And you want to put those individuals in the Democratic Party once again in charge. We've gone down that route with Joe Biden and Kamala Harris, and look what it got us. And Kamala Harris promised in 2024 on The View, which should be taken off the air, that's a different issue, that she would continue all the policies of Joe Biden. So where would we be 2 years into the presidency of Kamala Harris continuing the same policies? We can't survive. It's over. Now, the Democrats want the military to take control of Washington in a military junta and a coup and rule as long as it's not Donald Trump. That's where we are. Get your opinion where we are and where we go from here. We have five lines open at this point. Danny, we have a call from Oklahoma, 866-647-7337. Bill Cunningham, the great American, with you and all great Americans, every Sunday night.
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7: Weather.
8: The forecast for tonight, expect mostly cloudy skies, windy, cool conditions with a few off and on rain showers. Temperatures drop back into the mid to upper 50s. During the day tomorrow on Monday, mostly cloudy, breezy, a 30% chance for rain showers, high temperatures upper 60s and low 70s. 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

Well, let's continue, and we're going to play later some of the remarks of Bill Maher on CNN. Bill Maher is having more lucid thoughts than he's ever had. He's making sense. And so he is a traditional liberal Democrat who can't put up with the status of the modern Democrat Party and what's happening. And he's invited Dr. Abdul to come on, which I think would be great because you have to spend quite a bit of time and energy hiding from the American people who you truly are. And Dr. Abdul, who's not a doctor, has a lot of hiding to do. Much like Dr. Amy Fauci, I call her, Dr. Amy Acton, running for the governorship in my home state of Ohio, in which case she has basically been the most unqualified person ever to run for a governorship anywhere in the country. But no problem with that, because after all, she's a female. And she's not covered the way that other Democrats have been covered. And so if you live in Louisiana, if you're in Las Vegas, if you're in Oregon, if you're in Iowa and Ohio, we're being inundated with commercials. And it's amazing how Democrats must lie about their real beliefs because the truth won't get them elected. And so if you're a senator or have been a senator, like Senator Sherrod Brown in office for about 50 years, you have to hide who you truly are and act as if that somehow John Husted, the present senator, is somehow responsible for rising fuel prices. What would happen if the Democratic policies were installed fully? What would be the cost of gasoline and diesel at that point? Throw on top of that the price of health care. What would it be if Bernie Sanders was in charge of health care or Sherrod Brown? What would that be? Or Gavin Newsom? Are you kidding me? So they have to hide who they are and criticize who's in office, because if you understand what their real policies are, what they're predicting, what happened if they get elected, it would be much worse. You think it's bad now? Double the price of gasoline, double the price of diesel, which is what the Democrats want. They want it because of the Green New Deal. Wants to make sure you don't use fossil fuels at all and rely upon batteries and windmills. That's what they want. It's kind of rich and hypocritical for Democrats to complain about high fuel expenses when their policies caused it in the first place. Let's continue with more. Your calls are next. 866-647-7337. Bill Cunningham, the great American, with you and all great Americans every Sunday night.

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1: ABC News, I'm Wayne Cabot. Britain suspects Iran may be behind what police think was a foiled attack on an airbase that houses U.S. forces. Five suspects are being held. Counselor for the Cotswold District, Tristan Wilkinson.
2: There was a specific threat about 6 weeks ago from the Iranians on this base. At the time, there was an increased surveillance around the area. This is an operational base. There is, it's no secret that, you know, we have American bombers here that are taking part in what's happening in the Middle East at the moment.
1: And Iran has said that a base used to attack its territory is a legitimate target. President Trump claiming tonight that oil is flowing again through the Strait of Hormuz more than before the war, he says. But after a week trading lower, oil is now trading higher. The East Coast nor'easter so sprawling, outer bands are as far west as Pittsburgh. Water was so close to houses in Jersey City or in New Jersey that you saw a shark in a driveway. This is ABC.
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3: Weather.
4: The forecast for tonight, expect mostly cloudy skies, windy, cool conditions with a few off and on rain showers. Temperatures drop back into the mid to upper 50s. During the day tomorrow on Monday, mostly cloudy, breezy, a 30% chance for rain showers. High temperatures, upper 60s and low 70s. 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

0: Have you been inundated with commercials? By the way, in talk radio, we love commercials. Are you inundated with commercials in which Democrats are complaining about high gasoline and diesel prices, high fuel prices? It's somewhat rich that the party that wants high gasoline prices is complaining about it. It's a policy goal of Democrats to have high prices, causing individuals to drive less, which is an environmental practice or goal. They want what's happening right now because they believe in the Green New Deal. In fact, in his first day in office, you might recall, I wish CNN had a memory. President Joe Biden and his gang of environmental wackos revoked the permit for the planned Keystone XL pipeline that would transport about 1 million barrels of oil a day into the United States. They opposed that. They then ordered a pause on oil and gas leasing offshore and on federal lands and outright canceled present leases so there'd be less energy for you to use. They also concocted many schemes to onerous regulations to strangle the energy industry and pivot the federal government away from supporting fossil fuels because of their ideological demands, the Green New Deal. In fact, Democrats in Congress introduced legislation that would confiscate $1 trillion from energy companies over 10 years for illegal production of energy, thereby driving up the cost for you. They don't want you to drive a car. They want you to get on mass transit. So it is somewhat hypocritical, somewhat rich, that the leftists who favor high fuel cost in principle doesn't prevent them during an election, anticipating you'll have amnesia when they advocate the opposite when running for the office that they want to hold. They hope you're a fool and don't have a memory. I trust you to make the right decisions. So while leftists talk openly about climate change in terms of aspirations and goals and legislation, the crushing New Deal will raise your price of gasoline much higher than it is today, and also diesel prices. I just paid for my Chevy Blazer about 3 hours ago, $3.98 a gallon in Cincinnati, Ohio. I am hopeful that when you have a memory of what it was like under Joe Biden and Barack Hussein Obama, that you'll understand high fuel prices is a goal of which party? That'd be the Democratic Party. So how do you run these commercials complaining about relatively high prices caused by the war in Iran when in reality the Democratic policy is to have higher and higher costs, which you know to be the case? Now, every now and then, Bill Maher has a lucid thought. He's a traditional liberal, and he went through about a minute and a half, 2 minute diatribe the other day on what the Democratic Socialists are, which is the heart and soul of the Democratic Party. Danny Gleason, hit it.
1: Have you seen the platform from the Democratic Socialists of America? They ask us to imagine a future without capitalism, where your job isn't just a job to pay bills. And then they say, speaking of bills, you don't really have them anymore. Whew, no bills. I'm listening. I'm listening to insanity, but I'm listening. Their website says in the future, you don't pay a mortgage or have a landlord because comfortable housing is a human right. Wow. So the government pays for all housing for everyone everywhere? That sounds like it could be a little pricey. Oh, not just housing? Also health insurance, food, education, medicine, transportation, free daycare, free universal daycare. Just day? What about night? So, I mean, just how much will this heaven on earth cost? Well, the estimates are between $72 trillion and $212 trillion, which, of course, Debbie Downer economists say will cause astronomical inflation, whatever. Well, then give everyone more money. Isn't that hard? Just stop worrying about money. It gives you those fine lines. Like, take L.A. County. Something bad happened here. Kids in foster care were abused in decades past, going back to 1959. And now L.A. is going to give almost $5 billion to the victims, even though experts say this may very well bankrupt the county and thus the people who live here today, who feel bad about the whole thing but didn't themselves commit sex crimes in the Eisenhower era. But we're going to do it anyway because it's the right thing to do in a world where money is free and consequences don't exist. people. Money is there to be given away. I mean, it's not really there, of course. It's all gone. But what would be your opinion of $5 million? Because in 2021, the San Francisco reparations plan recommended paying every eligible black adult that amount, plus a house for $1, and the elimination of all personal debt, and a guaranteed income of nearly $100,000 for 250 years. And let me just say, not only do I support this proposal, I'm willing to identify as whatever it takes to get it. I mean, imagine what you'd get if you're black and got diddled in foster care.
0: And on top of that, abolishing the U.S. Senate, replacing the Electoral College with a national popular vote, by the way, with no voter ID, illegals voting also, getting rid of a southern border, getting rid of ICE, getting rid of the FBI, getting rid of prisons, getting rid of jails, getting rid of the Department of Defense, expanding the House of Representatives, extending voting rights to non-citizens and individuals with criminal convictions, implementing Medicare for all at no expense, tuition-free public college, raising taxes heavily on companies and small business owners and wealthy individuals, expanding public ownership of essential services and utilities, no one pays a utility bill, guaranteeing universal child care, expanded housing help, and robust labor rights. What can go wrong with that? Bill Maher on CNN, I watch him on CNN on Saturday nights, and sometimes it's replayed on Sunday. It's amazing. This is what we're going to vote on in about 5 weeks. And Dr. Abdul and Mamdani are just examples of radical Islam that's taking over large parts of our country if you let them. Because the cry of the radical Islamist is this: not bullets, but ballots and babies. That's how we'll take over the ripest plum on the tree, the United States of America. You don't think it can happen? Who said 25 years ago that in New York City, the situs of 9/11, 3,000 of my fellow citizens murdered by radical Islamists from Saudi Arabia largely, that that city would turn around and elect through balloting, we think legally, of Zohran Mamdani as a radical Islam to control New York City and the police department? Did you think that was even possible? Was it possible that the call to prayer would happen six times in Dearborn, Michigan, and that a couple hundred radical Islamists as part of the DSA movement would take over school boards and other parts of our municipal governments? Is that possible? Of course it isn't, but it's happened. And so that's what's on the ballot. Now, does Donald Trump say the things I say perfectly as well as he could say them? Would I wish he wouldn't tweet out some of the stupid things he tweets out? Absolutely. His policies work. Thank God we have Donald Trump, an 80-year-old man who's a multi-billionaire, who's not taking his salary, that works 20 hours a day for the American people, doing what he thinks is right. Imagine a world with no borders, no police, no jails, no criminal statutes. Imagine that. And I'm holding in my hands the poll on the New York Post that says the majority of Democrats would like there to be a military coup in which the president, Donald Trump, is either murdered or imprisoned, and suddenly the military is in charge of Washington, D.C., and Democrats say that's okay with them. The difference is between sane and crazy. And what the Democrats are right now are completely, utterly crazy. Now let's continue. It's unbelievable. And one last thing before we go to the calls. Ireland, I guess my family 150 years ago came from County Cork, had a soccer match the other day with the Israeli soccer players, went to Dublin and played. The Dublin authorities did not have any fans in the stands because they feared some sort of demonstration or violence. The Irish soccer players would not shake the hands of the Jews, although they've shaken the hands of the Russians, the Ukraine, by the way, and the communist Red Chinese, which kills hundreds of thousands of Uyghurs and Christians every year. So the Irish soccer players will not touch the hands of a Jew, but they shake the hands of the Russians, African despots, and also what's happening in communist Red China. And that's all in Western Europe acceptable behavior. Are we in trouble or what? I think so. Now let's continue. Take Danny in Oklahoma about the Piker. You know, Hassan Piker is one of the apostles, the St. Paul of the Islamist. And you know what he thinks about what's going to happen in Michigan, that in Michigan, suddenly we're going to have a Dr. Abdul. We're going to have a Mamdani type all over the country, including in Ohio, a Sherrod Brown, who's been in office 50 years and wants you to pay high gasoline prices. That's part of his policies. Danny in Oklahoma, the home of the Sooners and the Cowboys. Welcome to the Bill Cunningham Show. And Danny, how are you?
2: Oh, I'm doing fine, Bill. Thanks for taking my call.
0: Yes,
2: you really had good commentary as usual. This Hassan Piker, as you, I'm sure you know, he wants to bring Chinese communist style government to the U.S.
0: You know, he praises Mao Zedong and Fidel Castro. I mean, Mao Zedong killed likely 80 million people. 80 million. If you take abortion, add on top of that communism and radical Islam, we're talking tens of millions of human beings killed by that ideology. How do you look at Fidel Castro or Mao Zedong and the Democratic candidate Dr. Abdul campaigns with Hassan Piker because they're two birds together in the same flock? And how do the people of Michigan even have a choice to say, we want Hassan Piker's, one of his devotees, Dr. Abdul, to be in the United States Senate? How does that work?
2: Well, it doesn't. I mean, and the Democrats, where's their condemnation of these comments? You know, I mean, they act like they're afraid of him.

0: invite Bill Maher on and let him share those comments, you know, to their audiences. And also I would advise the Trump administration to consider a no-fly zone over Iran as far as allowing Iran or Russia or China in particular flying in. They're restocking their war stock over there.
1: Sure. And that, you know, Jack, I don't know. You ever listen to Jack Keane? He's a four-star retired. He says, he has the answers. I got a guest coming up later, very similar, Colonel Martin, who says on February the 28th, by tax day, we had the chance of pressing this cause to ultimate victory. Whatever it takes to win, we got to win. Whatever they sign, they won't agree to in Iran anyway. They don't care about inflation. They don't care about destroyed Army, Navy, Air Force, Marine. They don't care about any of that. They want to kill and be killed. And so I think General Keane says, arrange the meeting.
0: Mm-hmm. Yeah. Well, yeah, I have listened to him many times, I believe, on Fox. And I think, by the way, I would say your friend Sean Hannity should have you on more often so you can share all your
1: I'll tell him.
0: Viewpoint.
1: I'll tell him. I'll tell him. But, you know, the fact of the matter is, Sean, often, if you would listen to individuals telling you, we would never have left in 1945 Germany with Adolf Hitler still in charge. We wouldn't have done it. And Adolf Hitler was seeking to get a nuclear weapon, right? He had the V-2 rockets, and if he hadn't treated the Jewish scientists so poorly, von Braun and others, they may have gotten a nuclear weapon, in which case the world would have been different. Any doubt in your mind as an American that if Adolf Hitler in 1944, 1945 had a nuclear weapon, he would have dropped it on London or dropped it on the American soldiers in France in a heartbeat? He would have killed everyone. The same philosophy is present today in Iran. Would anyone seriously claim that it's okay to have Al-Qaeda or Al-Shabaab or the Taliban have a nuclear weapon? The answer is no. Is the Iranian government, the Revolutionary Guard, fundamentally different than Al-Qaeda? The answer is no. They're fundamentally the same. They're not different at all. They're the same. They have the same goals. And they want to murder us. They want to kill us. And it's time that we win this war. And I don't mind paying a few dollars extra a gallon for gasoline in the short term to save the next generation of Americans from bigger 9/11s. You might recall that today or last night at a U.S. military Air Force base in England, they found several Islamic terrorists with appeared to be a massive bomb about to be set off at a U.S. Air Force base in England. And so this is something that we must confront, we must defeat, and we must win. Now let's continue. Line becomes available, which it never does. 866-647-7337. And I'll set up the rest of tonight's show later. We got Kevin Jackson's coming on from the Kevin Jackson Network, Colonel Martin, and many others. Bill Cunningham, the Great American, with you every Sunday night.
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0: Those are institutions that track this stuff thoroughly every day. 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And again, over the last 20 years, it's outperformed the stock market dramatically. 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
3: Weather.
4: The forecast for tonight, expect mostly cloudy skies, windy, cool conditions with a few off and on rain showers. Temperatures drop back into the mid to upper 50s. During the day tomorrow on Monday, mostly cloudy, breezy, a 30% chance for rain showers, high temperatures upper 60s and low 70s. 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

0: You know, garbage in, garbage out. When you hear from the media constantly and you live your good life in a good way and you don't pay that much attention to the media and all you hear is all the crap about Donald Trump, what he does wrong. 93% of the coverage is negative about Donald Trump, whether it's Trump RX or no tax on tips, Social Security or overtime, whether it's a military that is meeting its recruitment budget as far as people joining every month, whether it's the southern border, which is now locked down so we can deal with our own difficulties, our own problems, whether it's getting rid of billions of dollars of NGO money screened through federal budgets that is funding the Democratic Party, whether it's an effort to make sure only citizens can vote in presidential elections, whether to win the war we have with Iran in a way that brings peace to that part of the world to save future American lives. And now the other party has embraced democratic socialism. And the other party believes that socialism, democratic socialism, is the wave of the future. And so I can only imagine that if in about 5 or 6 weeks, the Democrats seize control of the House and the Senate, getting ready to install, I would imagine Kamala Harris or Gavin Newsom in 2028, the country's done. We cannot withstand 4 to 8 more years of the policies of Joe Biden and Kamala Harris for those 4 years, an unmitigated disaster. And I can only imagine, give that crew and that philosophy 4 to 8 years after this and the country's over. You know what they want to do. The enemy is within the gates. I would say that California has fallen. Chicago, Illinois has fallen. Dearborn, Michigan has fallen. New York City has fallen. And somehow we have to stitch together the mega coalition that put Trump in the White House and Republicans in charge in the House and the Senate. Are they perfect? No. Done some things wrong? Absolutely. But we cannot withstand socialism taking over America. Let's continue with more. Coming up is Kevin Jackson, the Black Sphere, etc., and also Senator Rand Paul. Bill Cunningham, the Great American, with you and all great Americans every Sunday night.
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12: From ABC News, I'm Wayne Cabot. Iran is suspected in a possible terror plot involving 5 men caught Sunday in the United Kingdom, driving toward a Royal Air Force base that houses U.S. bombers.
13: President Trump praising the arrests, saying they thwarted a big attack.
14: We had them under investigation. They were looking to do big damage.
13: The airbase now on lockdown. The threat level raised to Delta, the highest alert level.
12: ABC's Lama Hassan in London. President Trump claims that more oil is flowing now through the Strait of Hormuz than before the war, and that better days are ahead. ABC Stephen Portnoy.
8: Nationwide, GasBuddy says Americans are paying an average $4.45, about $1.50 more than at the start of the Iran war. President Trump again arguing prices will soon fall.
14: Oil will come dropping down as soon as Iran gives up, as soon as the war is over, which will be soon.
8: But Trump this weekend rejecting a deal offered by Iran to reopen the Strait of Hormuz if the U.S. again signs on to the terms of this summer's short-lived ceasefire.
12: Like a tourist who doesn't want to leave, a slow, sprawling nor'easter continues to soak the Jersey Shore. Governor Mikey Sherrill.
15: Dozens of people have evacuated from their homes due to flooding, and dozens more were rescued from cars and flooded roadways.
12: Also soaked Hawaii from another hurricane, Nolo, in Hilo, ABC's Jacqueline Lee.
16: National Guard troops already rescuing some residents. And while the Big Island avoided a direct hit, Nolo churned off the coast for 36 hours. And the threat from that much rain remains, especially after Hurricane Lala destroyed parts of the island just 6 weeks ago.
12: Taylor Swift got a director award at the VMAs, making her the most awarded, breaking her tie with Beyonce. This weekend's release of Avengers Endgame put it at number one at the box office, 7 years after becoming the second highest grossing film ever. You're listening to ABC News.
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12: There is an inherent dignity that no law or algorithm can eliminate. The Pope talking about the sick, visiting them at a care center, saying prayers at Our Lady of Lourdes on his third day in France. Leo demonstrated his comfort with the language.
19: Jamais pareil rayonnement de paix, de sérénité et de joie.
12: Leo also meeting with survivors of clergy sex abuse, one saying afterwards, "We felt this was a pope who was authentically listening." Former pastor Caleb Flynn, an American Idol contestant, is due back in court in the morning in his murder trial in Ohio. He denies killing his wife, but prosecutors had his mistress read texts he sent her. Here's ABC News legal contributor Brian Buckmeyer.
20: The mistress isn't going to be a witness that tells the jury whether or not Caleb Flynn, in fact, did kill his wife and covered it up. But she's a big part of the motivation for why he did that. Reading thousands of text messages talking about wanting to kill his wife and the frustration and anger that he shared with his mistress about what his intent or what he wanted to do with his life, namely killing his wife and moving along with her.
12: Before it became the White House briefing room in the 70s, the space was the White House pool, and President Trump is now appearing to call for the pool to be restored. It was Nixon who drained it. Wayne Cabot, ABC.
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0: The forecast for tonight: expect mostly cloudy skies, windy, cool conditions with a few off and on rain showers. Temperatures drop back into the mid to upper 50s. During the day tomorrow on Monday, mostly cloudy, breezy, a 30% chance for rain showers, high temperatures upper 60s and low 70s. 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

0: 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The recipient of not one, but two prestigious Marconi Awards for his broadcast excellence. The one and only, Bill Cunningham.
1: One thing happening in America today is the disintegration of many American cities. The Department of Education put out a long list of school districts under stress, and they're all controlled by Democrats. Public safety is a great concern. We have that doctor in Pittsburgh who's working in children's hospitals in the mean streets of Pittsburgh, and he was sleeping a couple nights ago with his wife in his own bed. Someone came through a window, went into his kitchen, picked up a butcher kitchen knife out of his own kitchen, walked upstairs and slaughtered mom and dad as they slept in bed. And that was Dr. Evans. The wife, the mother, may live, may not. The father is dead. The doctor, the two little girls got out of the house alive. Incredible crime is happening in major cities. And also, I would note that in the city of Chicago, controlled by the Democrats for at least for 100 years or so, that once again, Brandon Johnson is going to run for reelection. And I have a column out of the Chicago paper saying Chicago again led the nation in the number of murders, school-age murders, and mass shootings. The overwhelming majority of victims and assailants are black. Black residents in Chicago are 15 times more likely to be murdered, while black women constitute almost a third of all violent crime in the city. And in response to that, Mayor Johnson has eliminated 833 police officer positions. Failing to fill vacancies has reduced police strength by hundreds more. And his claim of adding 200 detectives is specious at best. Plus, we have the situation the UN conferences have concluded, and the people of New York, Democrats, elected a woman named Chevalier, who says she's a communist. She was arrested for sitting in the streets of New York with hundreds of other people, and she used the American flag to wipe her feet and other parts of her body on. And that's the Democratic Party today. Kevin Jackson of the Kevin Jackson Network, welcome again to the Bill Cunningham Show. And first of all, and thirdly or fourthly, Kevin Jackson, there's a lawsuit filed in Dearborn, Michigan by a Protestant, by a Christian who says we've become a Muslim city. The call to prayer starts about 6 o'clock in the morning, and the police department in Dearborn, Michigan wears symbols of Islam on their uniform. And the mayor has told the Christian that there's a black Christian minister in Dearborn all fired up. And the Muslim mayor told this black Christian minister, you don't belong here anymore. That this is a Islamic city, Dearborn, Michigan. Can you tell me the state of America today? I laid it out for you. What does Kevin Jackson say, if anything?
2: I got to tell you, first of all, everything that the left is doing shows that Donald Trump is actually polling a lot better than you think. We're going to dominate the midterms, and the level of crazy that's going on is exactly the reason why. Now, you talked about Dearborn, so we'll start there. So, yeah, you got this black pastor that's upset, but I don't know if you saw the video of these black men that went over there, part of a gang, and a black woman had been dragged out of her car. They stole her purse, and they stole her car. And they went to Dearborn, Michigan, in the middle of the afternoon and said, where are all these Muslim men? There were 30 black guys saying, where y'all at now? We're here. You don't do this to a black woman. And they literally called them out and effectively said, where do they hang out at? Because we will be back. Mm. Now, let me tell you why that's a big deal. It's a big deal because just like the left use black folks to cry racism and all the other stuff, black folks are going to be the ones that call foul on Islam. Because, see, Islam doesn't discriminate against black and white. It discriminates against infidel and versus Islam.
1: Right.
2: And what you're seeing right now is that conflagration getting ready to happen. It'll be a black pastor that'll shut down, and black groups that will shut Islam down. It will be black men who will go after after Muslim men. Now, there was this guy who was a representative there, and he was like, you're right, you're right, you're right. And he kept interrupting, and the black guy said, man, you just need to shut up for a minute because you're about to make me lose my sensibilities. Because the guy wasn't really listening. He said, let me explain to you. You do something like this, you create a war with black people. And that's a war you aren't going to win, because let me tell you why. Politically, that's when the Democrats, the non-DSA candidates, and the conservatives all get together. That group can unite all of us against Islam. The other thing I'll tell you, there's a white guy who made a comment that said, Islam's gotten slick. It doesn't go after you with Islam anymore. What it does, it elects Muslims under the guise of socialism, because young people think socialism is some, you know, panacea for all of their ills. So it's using that for that. But let me tell you, not going to work. It being called out. Chevalier can win. You've got these, you know, these outliers. And I know there are people, Kevin, they beat them. They did this, that, and the other. Let me tell you why the Democrats lost, Bill. They lost because they had a conveyor belt of money coming in from USAID, going to NGOs, going to the Act Blue, coming back into these campaigns. And they got fat, dumb, and happy. They didn't have to campaign. And when that money spigot dried up, and these big mouths like Chevalier and Mandami and others, and some of the rules that allow for these people, these interlopers to get in, got in, that's how they win. They can't win in an outright whose ideas are better. So they're still using trickery in order to do it. We're on to them. The Democrats themselves, Billy, are going after their own. They're look at what's happening with El Sayed. There is no Republican conspiracy against this man. But what's happening? They just found out that he's faking his social media profile and a host of other things. It's the Democrats outing him. They're going back looking at his old clips. They're doing undercover videos with his family, outing him. It's not the Republican cabal doing this. It's the Democrats.
1: And on the other side, Mike Rogers, for example, is not an exciting campaigner. He almost won 2 years ago against Slotkin, who's now in the Senate, Lisa Slotkin. But he's hard to tag because there's a sense in black America and elsewhere, especially with the wine sipping and the Brie crowd, white liberal females, that I want to vote against Donald Trump. And Donald Trump, Donald Trump, Donald Trump, Donald Trump. In reality, individuals in many purple cities, purple states, understand that Donald Trump's got nothing to do with the running in Dearborn, Michigan. Donald Trump's got nothing to do with Dr. Abdul not being a doctor. Donald Trump's got nothing to do with Mamdani, 25 years after 9/11, is the radical Islamic mayor of New York City, for God's sakes. You can't vote. When you vote, you're going to vote for Chevalier. She's going to get about 80% of the vote in that one little section of Manhattan because of brie-eating, wine-sipping females, white, who simply feel guilty for where they are. And it may have to take black folks to say, we can't live like this anymore. In the city of Chicago, that exists for the teachers union. The charter schools are well documented, years of campaigning against them. But when you take a kid out of the Chicago or Cincinnati or Los Angeles, Denver public schools, use a voucher to put them into a charter school or a Catholic school, guess what? They flourish. These black kids flourish, and your history is such. You have a great saying on your website, the kid who refused to quit. And you could have fallen into the abyss, but you refused to quit. But how many black folks out there are like Kevin Jackson? How many are there?
2: Well, I think there are more than people think, and because we're easy to create. In the old days, you just challenged the black guy. You know, that's it. You're like, you can't do it. And we were like, yeah, we can, because we were taught to overcome. Now, they've been breeding that out of us, you know, with this whole Democrat-leftist ideology. But that still exists in the black community. But I want to go back to something that I think is a bigger piece of this picture, Bill. And it has to do with you saying, oh, well, there are people that – you know, look at Trump, and they, you know, they're saying, oh, this is the polling is low and all this. I'm going to fight. I'm going to push back on that. And here's why. One, tell me which party has the most money right now, Bill.
1: Oh, almost 3-1 Republicans.
2: Yeah. And you know what you said? You went, oh, because you're like, oh, it's not even a question.
1: No.
2: Well, ask yourself, why is it that you can go, oh, well, let me give you the answer. One, they don't have the money, because I said it earlier. It's been cut off. So here's the question. If the money's been cut off and Act Blue is under, you know, they all took the fifth when they got questioned, well, the Republicans have a thing called WinRed. WinRed hasn't been questioned. Well, the Republicans are raising money through WinRed, and they're getting all this money coming in. I'll ask a series of questions, and the audience, you go with me on this. Who's the leader of the Republican Party? I'm going to answer for you.
1: Donald Trump.
2: Yeah, exactly. Donald Trump. Everybody answering when they say Donald Trump. Bill, who's the leader of the Democrats?
1: Well, you got Chevalier, you got Dr. Abdul, you got Mamdani,
2: AOC.
1: Yeah. Chevalier,
2: okay, so
1: to the left
2: funny?
1: Of all them. Yeah, I don't know.
2: Here's what's funny. Nobody says Barack Obama. I've asked many people this. Who's the leader of the Democratic Party? Let's go in order. Nobody says former President Joe Biden. Nobody says Kamala Harris. Nobody says Barack Obama. Nobody says Bill Clinton, Hillary Clinton, Pelosi, Schumer. None of the old guard, none of those people. And Barack Obama is still out doing his thing. You got Kamala Harris on a book tour. And we're bringing up people like AOC, Mamdani, and El Sayed, and people like that. And nobody believes it. Right? So you got a leaderless party, but we know who our leader is. Now, I'll ask you this question. Is there a Republican on the planet who wouldn't take Donald Trump's fundraising or ask him to come to do an event that would bring more people to anything you do? Is there a place on the planet where Donald Trump couldn't increase your audience?
1: I think any Republican would love to have the Donald come to town because of publicity, because he gets the base fired up and he brings a lot of money. He's got like $800 million ready to go. And the answer is I'd say 90% of the time Trump could be invited almost anywhere.
2: Exactly. So look, you know who we didn't mention when we were talking about candidates? We didn't mention Gavin Newsom. We didn't mention Beshear in Kentucky. We didn't mention the guy up in Pennsylvania, the Jewish guy. Who is it? Shapiro. We didn't mention any of these people. Now, Gavin Newsom was when you said who leads the Democratic Party, Gavin Newsom. He's going to run Gavin Newsom.
1: Oh.
2: We don't talk about him.
1: Oh.
2: So here's my point. If Donald Trump is so unpopular, why does everybody want him? Why is he a fundraising phenom? Why do the Republicans have more money than the Democrats? Why is El Sayed cheating, saying, hey, look, I got more social media than I really have? Why did we determine that AOC's got nothing but bot traffic on her Twitter feed? And I could go down the list. Joe Biden's the most popular guy. Kamala Harris raised more money in the first 6 hours than the Democrats
1: right.
2: did when they, you know, we got all these statistics. We got all these things telling us how bad it is for the Republicans. Oh, you're going to lose this race. Rico's winning here. This guy's winning here. And what I'm telling you, it's all kabuki theater. Donald Trump is super popular. I get it. We're paying more money for gasoline and gas. We all understand. It ain't his fault. We know that the war needs to happen, and Iran's getting choked out. We watched Donald Trump go act like a boss at the UN and say, you're never going to have sovereignty over America. He doesn't mince words. He doesn't lie to you. He tells you exactly what he feels. And despite everything that people are telling you, they believe in the guy that will stand in front of you and own it. And that is why we're going to kick their bony butts in the midterms.
1: I'd love to have you on because you're so optimistic and trusting the American people. I want to get you on. The election's November the 3rd. Of course, many elections are taking place right now because of the ridiculous aspects of early voting. On the 4th or the 5th, when we know the result of the election, I watched Harry Enten a couple of days ago on CNN. He has more lucid moments than many. And right now he has, at this point, the Republicans keeping control of the Senate, losing about 10 seats in the House, which I think right now the Republicans would take to keep at least one House. And the issue is this one to me, Kevin Jackson, is that if the policy prescriptions, if the remedies of the Democrats, when it comes to energy, when it comes to gasoline, when it comes to diesel, would be imposed upon us. I'll ask you a question. You're firing questions at me. Let's say the Democrats get completely in charge and they get rid of the pipelines, get rid of the storage tanks, get rid of the refineries, get rid of coal, get rid of nuclear. Would that have a positive or a negative effect on the rise of energy prices? I would say the answer is, if you take the Democrats at their word and say, this is what we want to do with windmills and solar panels, the Democrats, their policies would make it much worse than it is today. Is that true?
2: Look, certainly. There's nothing that the Democrats have proposed that makes any common sense you would do. It's like saying, hey, you have a child. Who should control your child, the government or you? The Democrats say the government. I think 90% of people would go, you control your children, right? But the Democrats, and you know, I figured it out, Bill. The Democrats deal with everything based on worst case scenario. So when they say the government should control your child, it's because they're terrible parents. So they say, I'm a bad parent. I wouldn't want me controlling my child. I better let the government. Now, the average conservative goes, I know how to control my child. I know how to raise a child. So I certainly don't want the government involved. It really becomes that level of perspective. So when you look at energy policy, Democrats, or they look at it from a perspective that we don't even understand. I don't know where they come out of, what planet they come from, because we all know that we need fossil fuels. We need a balanced energy policy that allows for continued development in energy. And that's what we've done. Elon Musk is a perfect example, looking at battery technology and storage capacities and things like this. Listen to that man have a conversation about lithium ions and how you know, they accumulate. It's absolutely PhD level fascination. And none of this stuff was being discussed because the people that like chaos, that just want to have us fighting each other, the Democrats, that's we don't look to solve problems. And the beauty of having sort of the Democrats say we got these two presidents, at least they did at one point, the beauty of having a pragmatist like Trump that just attacks problems, and Elon Musk, who absolutely destroys any argument against capitalism, the private partner, private-public partnership between government, et cetera. Those two guys are revolutionizing politics, and they're not even in a cabal to do it. It just happens that Elon believes in President Trump, and he got his wings clipped, and he understands that money doesn't make popularity. So this is what we're looking at. So when you look at the policies of Democrats with education and all the things that you just mentioned in energy, everything they propose is idiotic. It doesn't matter whether it's sexualization of children, releasing criminals into the streets, not letting us declare illegals, criminals, because they don't want to deport them even after they've raped or driven a car into somebody or killed somebody. Show me. I ask that everybody that listens to my voice that's going, I don't believe you. Okay, give me a policy that the Democrats have that you love. That you go, oh, this, I love this policy, and make it make sense to the average individual. Just tell me one. You got an education system that doesn't educate. It indoctrinates. And you know who's the worst benefactors? Minorities.
3: Right.
2: So you claim you want to help them, but black kids can't read. They're graduating them like – they pride themselves on graduating them, and then they write rules and say, you know what? You don't even need to be able to read anymore to when you graduate. Just come here and feel good, smile on the face. We'll give you a diploma, put you into the world where you can't perform, and then blame the world.
1: Yep.
2: I mean,
1: well, they're creating more voters by doing so, those who do vote. But as you said earlier, Kevin Jackson – I think black folks have to lead America out of this morass we find in our major cities. Well, Kevin, up against the clock, got to go. KevinJacksonNetwork.com. It's all right there. I love your stuff. The kid who refused to quit, that's Kevin Jackson. Kevin Jackson, we'll get you back on as soon as we're available, and I want to get you on after the election and talk about the results. And Kevin Jackson, you're a great American, and thanks for coming on the Bill Cunningham Show. Thank you.
2: My pleasure, Billy.
1: God bless you. Let's continue with more.
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11: Weather.
4: The forecast for tonight, expect mostly cloudy skies, windy, cool conditions with a few off and on rain showers. Temperatures drop back into the mid to upper 50s. During the day tomorrow on Monday, mostly cloudy, breezy, a 30% chance for rain showers, high temperatures upper 60s and low 70s. 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
1: Hi, Billy Cunningham, the great American Kevin Jackson. It's wonderful. Well, I wanted to get into some extent what's happening with Nolan Wells and Benjamin Crump, who is looking as much as hard as possible for money reasons to find that the so-called white friends of Nolan Wells actually participated in his death, which would be a damnable lie. It's not true. And I'm glad those three friends of Nolan Wells have lawyered up to go after the Benjamin Crumps and the Al Sharptons of this world. Now, I guess no one can put up with the fact that a teenage boy maybe accidentally drowned, and that's what happened. Now, let's continue with more. Coming up next is Senator Rand Paul of the great state of Kentucky. Hopefully he'll be the senior senator in Kentucky sometime soon, because Mitch McConnell simply must go. Let's continue with more. And by the way, say a prayer if you can for the innocent children killed all over the world called abortion. Bill Cunningham with you every Sunday night.

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1: ABC News, I'm Wayne Cabot. President Trump now says oil is again flowing through the Strait of Hormuz even more than before the war, and he promises prices will fall once the war is over, after the election. At the same time, he blames the high prices on Ukraine's attacks on Russian refineries.
2: I spoke to President Zelensky. I said, you got to take it easy on the refineries.
3: What
2: as
3: did
2: much.
3: He say?
2: He said, well, we'll probably do that.
1: Americans in Great Britain are being urged by the U.S. Embassy there to exercise caution after the arrests of five suspects on terror charges. Three suspicious vans were spotted traveling toward a base that the U.S. has used to launch bombing attacks on Iran. Not since Superstorm Sandy have some beaches seen more flooding down the Jersey Shore from a nor'easter, still swirling almost to Ohio and Virginia and way up to Canada. Taylor Swift dedicating her MTV Video of the Year award to a woman she calls the ultimate showgirl, Dolly Parton. This is ABC News.
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5: The forecast for tonight, expect mostly cloudy skies, windy, cool conditions with a few off and on rain showers. Temperatures drop back into the mid to upper 50s. During the day tomorrow on Monday, mostly cloudy, breezy, a 30% chance for rain showers, high temperatures upper 60s and low 70s. 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
9: Hey, did you guys know that kids who play sports earn more money when they grow up?
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0: Hi, Billy Cunningham, the great American. Of course, Senator Rand Paul from my home state of Kentucky is the junior senator, soon to be the senior senator, I think, from Kentucky, about many issues happening in Washington with China, with the penny plan, with college sports, with gas and diesel prices, the war in Iran, Xi Jinping, the great visit, etc. And Senator Rand Paul, once again, welcome to the Bill Cunningham Show. And Senator, first of all, I love the penny plan. I love what you're trying to do. I think the odds of it happening are non-existent because Republicans spend money like Democrats and Democrats spend like Republicans. Whether Trump's in the White House or Obama, it's the same thing. But describe to the American people, what is the penny plan? And do you really think it's realistic it's going to be voted on?
1: Well, I think we need to do it. Whether or not we have the votes is another question. You know, everybody's talking about affordability, but affordability is really just inflation. So over the Biden 4 years, we had 20% inflation, and over the two Trump years, we've had about 3.5% a year. But it doesn't go away. The fact that it was 10% 1 year and goes to 3%, it's still getting worse. It's just getting worse at a slower pace. So over the last 5 years, most people have lost 25% of the purchasing power of their paycheck. So if your wages went up 25%, you're still doing okay. But if your wages have stayed the same, if you made $50,000 a year 5 years ago and you still make $50,000 a year, you're really making $45,000 a year or less. Everybody's being squeezed, and that's the inflation problem. That comes from the debt. So when the Federal Reserve buys our debt, they do it by creating new currency. The new currency enters into circulation. That causes inflation. Now, if you watch the mainstream media, which I don't recommend, if you watch CNN, which is a waste of time, don't do it. But if you watch them, they act perplexed. They're like, oh, if we only knew what caused affordability problem, if we only knew. They don't even call it inflation because they're refusing to acknowledge it came from deficit spending. But the penny plan would fix this. The penny plan is a across-the-board cut. And the reason I chose to do across the board, at least as a beginning design, is that that way we're not just cutting off Democrat programs. We're not just cutting off Republican programs. Everybody takes a haircut. And even when someone comes in my office and they say, well, this research, my grandmother has Alzheimer's. Can't we do more Alzheimer's research? Now, I will look at them and I'll say, we can do some. We did 100 million last year. What about 94 million? That would be the penny plan. We wouldn't eliminate Alzheimer's research. We just say we're out of money and we can't borrow money from China for Alzheimer's research. It just does not make any sense. You can't borrow money to pay rent. And most people look at me and say, you know, that's pretty reasonable, unless they are elected. If they're elected, they run away from me with their hair on fire and they won't touch it because they think any kind of cuts right. are the third rail of politics.
0: Senator Rand Paul, Milton Friedman said, 30 years ago, he's one of my all-time great conservatives. He said the main driver, if not the exclusive driver, of inflation is government spending and creation of dollars unsupported by productivity. So if productivity goes up and there's $1 trillion or more productivity, yes, well, that in that case, the dollar is supported by productivity. However, when you simply print money and you have accounts in the federal government going back and forth, inflation, that's the driver of inflation. And under Biden, it was close to 21%. Under the two terms of Trump, it's going to be probably in the range of 12 to 15%. So by the time Trump gets done in 2.5 years, it's going to be in the last 10 years, there's going to be 25 to 30% inflation. And that doesn't count the diesel fuel prices coming down the road. The two great problems the founding fathers did not address was number one, term limits, and number two, deficit spending. They could not have conceived that there'd be a Congress that would spend, that would borrow $1 trillion a year to pay interest on the national debt and then have a national debt deficit of $2 trillion every year. They could not have conceived that would have happened because they knew that public service was you go in and go out and you don't stay there permanently. And the penny plan is a great idea, but would you agree that without that, without some holding back of federal spending and borrowing, in about 5 or 6 years, when we get to $50 trillion, there'll be a moment when the bonds are not purchased. Then there's a tremendous crisis that makes the Depression look good.
1: Yeah, and the question is, are we there? I mean, daily people talk about the bond market. When they talk about the bond market and talk about yields going up, they're talking about interest rates going up. And so, you know, the 10-year note is 5.1. You know, the 30-year above 5, you can't get a 30-year mortgage probably for less than 7 now. So, yes, it is reflected. People are worried about the debt. It is skittish, and yet the stock market is still sky high. So is it a recipe for a correction or a crash? I don't know. If you have that, there needs to be some good people up here to pick up the pieces. If it doesn't happen immediately, though, it still happens gradually, because you're right, 21% inflation under Biden, another 15% under Trump, is all additive. It doesn't go away. That's losses. If your wages don't keep up with that, you are being squeezed. This is what's wrong with the election. I mean, it's looking very close in Ohio, looking close in Iowa. All of these places that have trended Republican are looking very, very close, because if you make $50,000 a year and are married and have two kids, you don't have a lot of extra money after your rent and your food. And so when a steak costs $20 at the grocery store, you can see how people are being squeezed. And they're like, why did the Republicans have to start a war in Iran? Why did the Republicans have to have a trade war with Canada? So all of these things are adding to it. And right now, I foresee bad times for Republicans in November unless they wake up and say, yes, we do care about inflation. We care about the debt. And we also care about trying to end the Iran war and end the trade war, frankly, with Canada.
0: And I say every day the Democrats have complaints. Do they have solutions? On the energy front, if you get rid of pipelines like the Keystone Pipeline, get rid of processing plants, get rid of storage tanks, get rid of fracking, get rid of coal, that's the Democratic plan, is to have windmills and solar panels. Is it true when I say, Senator Rand Paul, that the Democratic plan is worse than what the Republicans are doing? Am I accurate?
1: Without question. I'm not sure that's the best campaign strategy. We're not as bad as the other
0: guys. That's it.
1: But you're exactly right. Look, they're offering socialism. So socialism is an extraordinary amount of spending. If you add up what the socialists want to spend, it's like $200 trillion. So that would destroy the dollar. So Republicans need to be better, but they're still head and shoulders above the Democrats. And the Republicans who want to survive this election need to be forthright with the American voter and with their voters at home and say, I will tell President Trump it's time to end the war, both the trade war and the Iran war. And I think if you say that sincerely and the people believe you, I think our candidates have a chance in these battleground states. If people refuse to say it and just say they're going along to get along, I fear the tide's going against us.
0: You know, you kind of like, as a voter, you got to date two girls, got to pick one of the two. One of them's kind of ugly, but the other one has bad breath, is butt ugly, and has purple hair and rings in her nose. And you're looking at a woman that's ugly. Look at that woman. She's real ugly. I'll take the ugly woman over the ugliest woman. And yet the Democrats are telling us the ugliest woman in the room is the one you should dance with. And now we got the Democratic Socialists, we got the Communists, we got Islamic radicals like Dr. Abdul in Michigan, who wants to impose Sharia law on women. And there's women are going to 55% vote for Dr. Abdul. He may be a colleague of yours. What do you think about that one?
1: Well, I don't think I can top your ugly woman analogy, but Assad scares me. I hope there's enough sane Democrats left that are going to switch over. To win Michigan, you got to win the independent vote. You got to get a few sane Democrats to say, you know, support for Hamas might be a little too much. The fact that you can't condemn the massacre in Israel on October 7th, you know, if that's going to be, you know, what his candidacy is, you would think it would be a bridge too far for many of the rational, reasonable Democrats that are left. But we'll see what happens. Right now, he's leading in all the polls.
0: Right. And on Ohio, Sherrod Brown. There's no more example of Democratic socialism than Sherrod Brown, and he's coming back again like a herpes infection. It's reoccurring, and the guy's gone for 2 years. He comes back, has the same solutions that he's had for 50 years. This guy's been in office for 50 years. Heck, you served with him for a long time. You know he's a Bernie Sanders-type left-winger, and it's like a herpes infection. He's reoccurring.
1: So when COVID was rampaging, you know, I got it early on, March of 2020, so I had immunity. And so I said, the hell with it. I'm not wearing a mask since I've already had it. And so Sherrod Brown would be in the chair or in the Senate, and he'd start yelling at me to put on your mask, put on your mask. So I got to calling him Senator Russian Studies, because he's not a doctor. He's never had a science class in his life. He's a Russian studies major who's presuming to tell the rest of us he knows something about immunology to force us to wear a mask after we've already had the illness. So now I'm not a big fan, nor will I be taking any immunology or science advice from Sherrod.
0: Now, secondly, we have a crisis now when it comes to gasoline prices and diesel prices especially. And the president day or two ago said he's going to ban exports of diesel all over the world. It's because of Ukraine. It's because of Russia. It's because of the crisis we have in the Straits of Hormuz and also the Red Sea. What is the Rand Paul solution for the gasoline expenses and diesel?
1: End the war now. Declare victory and bring our guys home. The problem with banning exports is, one, I don't like to get involved with the marketplace, but the Wall Street Journal wrote this up today, and they think the prices could actually go up because the way the exports work is on the coast, we export and import some diesel. In the center, we don't. They say it would all get bogged up because the supply chain is used to going to one direction. So it used to be going down the Mississippi or down toward the Gulf Coast, and then it's leaving. It's all going to be stuck there because it's hard to reverse the flow in the trucks to some other place. So the whole thing gets disrupted. And what if you just have chaos when you do this,
0: right,
1: and that the whole diesel market is chaotic, and then all of a sudden you have shortages where no trucks are showing up? Now, I, and in the short range, it just might not do anything. It might do the opposite. But we know what the root cause is, and that's what we should address. The root cause is the war. It's driven up gas and diesel, but also fertilizer. Our farmers have trended Republican for 40 years, but there's a lot of farmers out there saying, you know, I'm not sure how I'm voting or if I'm voting because fertilizer is so expensive and Republicans aren't doing anything about it. So when I go out and talk to my farmers, they know I'm against the Iran war. They know I'm against the tariffs. Every farm bureau in the U.S. is for trade because about 25% of agriculture is exported. I mean, agriculture is one of the best things we do in the U.S. When you're able to export something, it means you do it so well that you have more than your needs. You can send it to other places. That is farming. That's agriculture. And we have lost those markets because of the tariff wars.
0: Well, Senator, and the fun games of life, of course, we have the bill about college sports. Compared to these other issues, I don't think it's on the back burner. Most Americans aren't thinking about college sports and whether or not coaches are properly paid and whether or not players ought to be paid and how much and should there be 5 years or 6 years. What's your thought on the college sports bill, which I think

0: Why do you have to pay them? They can play 1 year or no years and go to the pros. So I kind of like the old thing of amateur sports. The reason it got destroyed was the court with antitrust laws, boneheaded antitrust laws that the Congress passed for the last 100 years, came in and broke the NCAA up and said you can't have any rules. You're a monopoly. Mm. We're declaring you an illegal monopoly, and so you can not enforce your rules. And so then it went all to hell. I mean, it's completely the wild, wild west, but it's a crazy wild, wild west where you recruit 29-year-old basketball players from professional leagues in Italy to come over here and play. You know, they now have 4 years of eligibility and they're 29. So it is crazy and it needs to be fixed. But Congress can't run the post office. I don't want to put Congress in charge of college sports. I voted no on it. And I had an amendment that would have given the NCAA an antitrust exemption so they can enforce the rules.
1: Lastly, AM radio, which I near and dear to my heart. I've only been doing this about 43 years. Want to do another 5 or 6 with the permission of my advertisers and my listeners. As far as the AM radio bill, what's the status of that to make sure AM radio is in all new cars?
0: You know, I'm a big fan of AM radio. I'm on AM radio right now. I mean, I've been somebody who's been an advocate and someone who's been on AM radio for 20 years. My dad was on for 20 years before me. So we love AM radio. We love conservative talk radio. I just don't love mandates so much, you know. And I also think that the way to get to someone driving a Tesla or an electric car is you got to be in the streaming part. So AM radio, you need needs to be competitive in the streaming to get people on the Internet. And I think not subsidizing electric cars is a good thing. So Trump quit subsidizing them. I've advocated that as the real solution. Electric car sales are way down, and I think they're not quite the threat they were 5 years ago. So they may come back, but I think you have to convince the people driving a Tesla. I just don't think they're going to get on traditional AM radio. They might stream it. I mean, there's good stuff. You've got a great program, but I think your people and the people who run your stations have to really work hard. No matter what happens with this bill, and we do have some disagreements on the bill, but no matter what happens with it, I think we have to, the future for AM radio to survive is in the streaming business and getting it onto the Internet. It's the same thing. It's just a different way of getting the signal.
1: Yeah, we're streaming now on the Internet. Lastly, a minute remaining. The president has floated the idea of letting Chinese EVs into America for like $10,000, $20,000 for a great car, EVs out of China. What would that do to the auto workers? Are you in favor or opposed to Chinese EVs cars coming to America?
0: I'm not buying an electrical car anytime soon. I certainly am not buying a Chinese electrical car anytime soon. You know, this is a country where as you go around the country, they have your face recorded everywhere you go. You get a social score. If you're not patriotic enough towards the communist government, you don't get on a you don't get to ride the train.
1: Right.
0: You don't get to get on the
1: Correct.
0: Bus. I don't want anything like that in my country. There are some debates over what the law should be, but if you ask me personally, am I going to be advocating for anybody buying
1: Never.
0: A Chinese car? It's no. I'm not one that wants to prohibit things typically like Walmart. 60% of Walmart is still from China. So if we prohibited it, it'd be a big cost increase for the middle class and working class to buy stuff. What I would do is let's encourage domestic stuff. So if it's competition with electric cars or competition with regular cars, let's reduce the taxes on our guys, reduce the regulations, and see if we can encourage our businesses to thrive.
1: Amen.
0: I think we beat them. I mean, look, the Chinese are it's the incompetence of state-run socialism. We will beat them. But I think we beat them even in a competitive environment.
1: Senator Rand Paul, soon to be the senior senator in Kentucky, thanks again for coming on the Bill Cunningham Show. And, Senator, you're a great American. Thank you very much.
0: Thanks, Bill.
1: Bill Cunningham, the great American, live with you every Sunday night.
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4: 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Weather.
5: The forecast for tonight, expect mostly cloudy skies, windy, cool conditions with a few off and on rain showers. Temperatures drop back into the mid to upper 50s. During the day tomorrow on Monday, mostly cloudy, breezy, a 30% chance for rain showers, high temperatures, upper 60s and low 70s. 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
14: Hi, Billy Cunningham. Let's continue now. And coming up next is Colonel Wes Martin. He has spent years and years in the military, concerned about many issues, including Iran and Iraq, and he has great experiences in that part of the world and what has to happen. And I put me in the camp of General Jack Keane, who says that this particular regime in charge of Iran will never stop doing what they're doing, which is killing innocent people, until all it is, because they're not in the business of worrying about inflation or the value of their currency. They're in the business of killing and maiming innocent men, women, and children. I'll just continue with more. Bill Cunningham, the Great American, with you and all great Americans every Sunday night.
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23: From ABC News, I'm Wayne Cabot. President Trump says five people under arrest in the UK in a possible plot against an airbase that the U.S. uses to attack Iran intended to cause a lot of damage. ABC's Lama Hassan in London.
24: Images obtained by British news outlets appear to show shirtless suspects handcuffed sitting in the road. Bomb disposal robots examining the vans. Police enforcing a 400-yard cordon and evacuating 85 households as a precaution.
23: The Kilauea volcano is rumbling and could erupt into hurricane-force winds now battering Hawaii. County Mayor Kimo Alameda worries about toxic ash.
25: It could shoot as high as 1,000 feet, right? So, and then if there's wind, then that wind pushes that tephra all over to the surrounding communities.
23: Pope Leo leading evening prayers at Lourdes, the Catholic shrine in France.
26: Nous sommes rassemblés ce soir pour répondre.
23: After meeting with survivors of clergy sex abuse, really listening to them, they say afterwards, among them a man who lost his faith 60 years ago and hadn't been to Mass until Sunday. Leo telling them that more needs to be done to address the shameful scandal. On his third day in France, Leo again waded into the end-of-life debate. France now allows adults with incurable illnesses to receive lethal medication. The Pope called medically assisted death false compassion. A former pastor accused of murdering his wife is back in court in the morning in Ohio. Caleb Flynn's mistress took the stand Friday and read thousands of texts he sent her. His lawyer admits he was not faithful, but that doesn't make him a killer, he says. Flynn, a one-time American Idol contestant. Taylor Swift becomes the most awarded artist in VMA history, dedicating her prize to Dolly Parton. The Seattle Mariners began their season with World Series hopes, making it to Game 7 in the ALCS last year. Now they fired their manager. This is ABC News.
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23: A 7-year-old Marvel movie tops the box office this weekend as superhero fans look forward to the next installment in the franchise.
2: Tony, this is a second chance.
3: Avengers Endgame Encore topped the weekend box office, drawing in $26 million. It's a re-release of the 2019 film with 8 minutes of added footage, and it all comes with just a few months to go before Avengers Doomsday, set for a December release.
5: There's an emergency here.
3: Second place went to Resident Evil, which made $23 million.
7: This region here is the heart of the beast.
3: And rounding out the top three was the Brad Pitt film Heart of the Beast with $20 million. Mike Dubosky, ABC News.
23: CNN was allowed back in the White House media pool on Sunday, but on ABC's This Week, Attorney General Todd Blanche said that they were not denied access. He said access is a privilege, not a right. He cites national security.
20: The unfortunate and sad thing here is that after years and years and years of one-sided media coverage of the president from certain outlets, the president finally said it's not fair to the American people that this is happening and did something about it. There's still obviously litigation going on.
23: China's gift to the United States has arrived now in Atlanta via FedEx. 2 giant pandas bound for American zoos. 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
6: Weather.
14: The forecast for tonight, expect mostly cloudy skies, windy, cool conditions with a few off and on rain showers. Temperatures drop back into the mid to upper 50s. During the day tomorrow on Monday, mostly cloudy, breezy, a 30% chance for rain showers, high temperatures upper 60s and low 70s. 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
27: Okay, gang. So, chances are there'll never be an emergency ever again.
15: Mm-hmm.
27: But, just in case, let's talk about a plan.
15: Okay.
27: So, who's gonna do what? Anyone? Yeah, okay, perfect. We'll figure it out as we go. So, who is going to grab the go bag?
15: What's a go bag? It is a bag we do not have that is filled with things we really, really need in an emergency.
28: Guess we won't have to worry about it then.
27: Ah, good point. So, we all know who to call if something happens then, right?
28: I'd have to call Jill, Devin, Melissa, Karen, and Bruce.
15: And I will try to call all of you, but Greg doesn't have a cell phone. Dad's phone will have a dead battery.
27: No doubt.
15: And Julie will be on the phone with Jill, Devin, Melissa, Karen, and Bruce.
27: Well, this is great. I am so glad that we don't have a plan.
15: I know.
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0: 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Now, here's the man who's been recognized as radio's best. The recipient of not one, but two prestigious Marconi Awards for his broadcast excellence. The one and only, Bill Cunningham.
1: Bill Cunningham, the great American. Of course, what's happening in Iran now is terribly important. Politically, which should be a secondary matter, we should win the war. That's a different issue. But politically, there are many Republican Senate candidates now kind of distancing themselves from Donald Trump. And the UN situation in which the president has said that he would annihilate the Revolutionary Guard, Iran, or let's talk some more. We've heard that about three or four times from Donald Trump. And at this point, the Iranian leadership, the president of Iran, has spoken at the UN, and they think they're winning the war by simply existing. The philosophy of thought is hard to defeat. And so joining you and I now is Colonel Wes Martin. He spent about 38 years in the military, rising from a private to a full-bird colonel. He also, one of his chores along the way was the senior anti-terrorism officer for all coalition forces in Iraq. And the U.S. Army's Chief of Information Operations. And Colonel Martin, welcome again to the Bill Cunningham Show. And first of all, from your almost 40 years experience in the military, give me your thought as we sit here and toward the end of September, the successes or failures of the military policy we have in Iran.
2: What I wish this administration had done in the first place is follow the Weinberger-Powell Doctrine. And that is the standards that was set up by Caspar Weinberger and then later refined by a protege of his, Colin Powell. And that is, before you go to conflict, you have certain standards that you have to meet. Two of them were met. There is no negotiations with this Iranian regime.
1: No.
2: They're not going to follow anything. And they are a threat. And they've always been a threat. And in 2008... the Pentagon came out with a report and stated, 2019, Pentagon came out with a report and stated 608 American service members died in Iraq as a direct result of meddling and weapons provided and different actions by the IRGC. That's why I'm still in the fight, is I've got 608 scores to settle with the IRGC. I don't take the killing of Americans lightly, or the other coalition forces that I was to protect. The other things that should have been followed that wasn't was a way ahead plan, have an end state, have an exit strategy, have goals and milestones, and several other criteria of the Weinberger-Powell Doctrine. But now we're in the conflict, and now we need to finish it. And there is a way to finish it.
1: Tell me. I think you and I agreed, and I've had many experts on since February the 28th. That should have been prosecuted to its conclusion and the destruction of the Revolutionary Guard. But it was stopped along the way several times and restarted and stopped and restarted. Every now and then, Kushner will get a telephone call, or Vance will get a telephone call from somebody in Iran or Pakistan telling him they're ready for a deal now. We stop what we're doing. We fly halfway across the world to Islamabad. They have no authority. They go back. And whatever they agree to do doesn't matter. Squat. They're not going to do it anyway. And I hope the president understands that. So militarily, what can we do now that should have been done in March, April, and May?
2: Well, I totally agree with you. And I never met the man, of course. He died before I was born. But I studied General George Patton extensively. And he had a philosophy, never stop until you reach the top or the grave, and never stop on your side of the river. And in the Middle East, there's a philosophy. When I am in a position of weakness, how can I negotiate? When I am in a position of strength, why should I? And that's what they're playing right now. They bought time to reposition their weapons and to get ready for the longer fight. We're talking the Islamic Revolutionary Guard Corps, not the regular Iranian army. Those guys are basically under house arrest, and because the regime knows if the army is deployed, they may well come out in defense of the Iranian people. And that is the long-term solution. Yesterday, when President Prishishkin testified before the United Nations. Outside, there were hundreds of Iranian resistance members making themselves heard. And that's the point I've been making all along. The solution to this war is the unity between the allies and the Iranian people. They want this this regime to end. And when Trump said he will annihilate the Islamic Republic, he was not talking about the Iranian people. He was talking about this regime of extremist mullahs that is, they're determined, they've always been determined, death to Israel, death to the United States.
1: So why hasn't it happened? We have the military power, I'm told. You would know. You spent about 40 years in the Army. Do we have the military power to destroy the Revolutionary Guard, which may be an idea? I want to share with you a comment of given to me by a person in Germany who said the following: one does not negotiate away a command of Allah, and the leaders of the Islamic Republican Guard believe they have a command from God to kill the infidel. So whether or not, you know, they have a piece of paper that says, okay, you have inspections, whether or not you have a toll and the Straits are removed, if God is telling about 10% of the Iranian people, Revolutionary Guard members, that do, lie, cheat, steal, do whatever you got to do, but stay in power, how does one defeat an ideology where you're being told by God to murder, rape, and kill? How do you negotiate with that?
2: You don't. Well, there's one way to negotiate it, and it's with lead and steel. But they say their message from God, they have the same God that we do, and we know God is not giving them this message. It's what they want to hear, and it's what they're saying to the people. The IRGC, as well as the ruling religious clerics, those people are so brainwashed. And I often mention, in Vietnam, we had one Lieutenant William Calley, the My Lai massacre. The IRGC has 125,000 of them, and they do have to be dealt with, and the people to deal with them. And we have the administration's military, the United States military, the Israeli military, we pounded them, but they're spread throughout the country. So they will continue to rain terror, and they're already raining terror again on the Iranian people. They're collecting people up because they know they're weak, and they're afraid that the Iranian people will arise again, just as they did in the January. But in January, they rose in protest with signs and chants. They now need to rise with battle cries and weapons. And that's where the United States needs to reach out with the CIA and Mossad and start getting these people the weapons and the equipment they need and the training they need. And it should have started even before the February attacks.
1: Colonel Wes Martin, I hope that's going on. So far, it's been unsuccessful. I hearken back to some 1,500 years ago or 200 and some years ago from the halls of Montezuma to the shores of Tripoli, in which Muslim extremists were killing and enslaving American mariners in the Mediterranean. This has been going on for a long time, and I would anticipate there's about 2 billion Muslims. If 10% are radicals, that's 200 million. And that's a huge number. You can't hold individual rights in almost any Muslim society in the Middle East. There's no such a thing as freedom of speech, freedom of the press, freedom of assembly, women's equal rights. Videos have been smuggled out of Iran in which large numbers of females are raped thousands of times and then hung in the public square for not wearing a burqa. There's examples of men who want to fight the regime that are literally skinned alive and beaten and then hung upside down to be murdered in Iran. And this is happening every day. And so it's been going on not for a day, a week, a month, or 6 months. Hell, it's been going on for 47 years. And at this point, I don't know why the world itself doesn't say this cannot stand, because if they stay in power, whether it takes a month, a year, 5 years, 10 years, the philosophy remains, and they will, if they desire, down the road, get a nuclear weapon and use it. Do you believe, unlike other despotic powers like North Korea or China or Pakistan, though, and Russia that has these have the nukes, that actually Iran, given enough time, would actually use a nuclear weapon against Israel or against America and the harbor of New York setting off a nuclear weapon? Would they do that?
2: They would do it as quickly as they could get the weapon. And that's why it needs to be stopped. And the only way to stop this regime from getting the nuclear weapon is to bring an end to the regime. And the people themselves have actually suffered for 73 years now because of the Shah. And there was a point in 1979, it looked like freedom was coming to the country. And then Khomeini came back and hijacked that democratic movement and then took it right back into terror. As a matter of fact, even before he arose, the Shah was not a good person. Huh. And now his son, Baby Pahlavi, is trying to say he's the solution. I've gone through his plan of action. It's 168 pages. The first two chapters reads like Adolf Hitler's Enabling Act. He is not the way ahead. It's got to be the Iranian people. And next week, we do have a meeting. There's several of us. And we're going to meet in D.C. with the Iranian resistance, and we're going to go through several issues that they need to work on so they can present themselves to President Trump and even Benjamin Netanyahu and say, we need your help. Let's get rid of this regime for the good of the people of Iran, for the good of the people of the world.
1: To my right, I put up in Wikipedia, which I trust about half the time, a number of Islamic attacks in the past 50 years. 98% of terrorism in the world is caused by radical Muslim. 98%. There aren't a bunch of marauding Methodists. There's not a bunch of killing Catholic priest out there advocating the murder of others. There is a bunch of YouTube videos making the rounds out of Dearborn, Michigan, of literally religious leaders in a mosque with weapons in his hand talking about killing the infidel. And that was not in Tehran. That's in Dearborn, Michigan. About 3 weeks ago, when Zohran Mamdani was signing a proclamation, he handed the pen to a supporter of Al-Qaeda. If somebody had told me 25 years after the fact that in New York City, Muslim Islamist extremists would be freely elected the mayor, I wouldn't have believed it. If somebody had told me that Michigan, which Trump won twice, has Dr. Abdul, who's not a doctor, leading to become a U.S. senator, I wouldn't have believed it. And I see column after column about we will never forget. And yep. 25 years after 9/11, the ideology that struck us is winning, and it's winning at the ballot box. Many of these so-called leaders in the Islamic world say, not by bullets, but by ballots and babies, we will win. You know what I'm saying?
2: No, I know exactly what you're saying. Look at the damage that's already been done in England, where they've taken to the streets, rioting, and disrupting some of the greatest historical shrines of the United Kingdom. And it's a problem that needs to be addressed. And what it's going to take is the Democrats and the Republicans, to the moderates and the conservatives, and even the liberal Democrats to unite and say, we need to settle our differences later. We need to reclaim our country now.
1: It happened in 9/11. Even Nancy Pelosi and Hillary Clinton stood with George Bush. And we stood together for 3 or 4 years saying, obviously, they cannot win. And 25 years later, they're winning because the Democratic Party has joined with Islamic extremists and Democratic Socialists of America to form a brand new Democratic Party. In fact, Chuck Schumer, who has said repeatedly, quote, I'm the guardian of Israel, quote, unquote, Chuck Schumer, the top Democratic lawmaker in the Senate, a Jew himself. He's not the guardian of Israel. He's hooked up with people like Dr. Abdul to give him money. And Dr. Abdul has said repeatedly that he wants Sharia law inside Michigan, and he considers Hamas not to be a terrorist group. And so how does Chuck Schumer, Democrat, maybe the most prominent Democrat in America, a Jew himself, talks about, I'm the guardian of Israel. How can he give millions of dollars to Dr. Abdul to get elected and stands with Mamdani in New York City? Can you explain that one to me?
2: Total hypocrisy. The one person I always looked at as the defender of Israel was a good friend of mine, and that was Joe Lieberman. And Joe was very well-balanced, and he was a very dedicated member of the Jewish community. And I've lost track of how many times that Joe and I were able to sit together. One time he asked me to put together a dinner at the Iranian Resistance Conference in Paris. And Joe says, put together dinner with the American team. And I said, yeah, I can do that. Ironically, at the table, we were almost all Republicans. And yet Joe fit in so well. And I asked him one day, I said, what happened to America? I remember when you and Dick Cheney debated for vice president. You did it with such maturity and dignity. What happened to our country? And the truth of the matter is, we need to stop fighting among ourselves and recognize the Democrats and the Republicans, the future of the country is our ultimate goal. So let's stop having these little annoyances get between them and turned into big issues and deal with the extremists united and not let them run rampant.
1: You know, we were united 25 years ago as one people to fight a terrible injustice and a terror. Now our school children are being taught right now in their materials that 9/11 was caused by us. We were unfair. We were Islamophobic. And that what happened on 9/11 and at the Pentagon and in Pennsylvania was something that we deserved. And that's what's being taught in the public school system. When I see Waters World, Jesse Waters sending out Johnny into New York City to talk about what happened on 9/11, who did what to who, the great majority of individuals in their 20s and 30s have no idea what happened. They don't understand it. And this is the most, supposedly, the number one nation in the world for spending money on public education. We're supposed to have access to all the great information. And voters today have no clue what happened 25 years ago. It's almost like it didn't happen. And the other thing is the Democratic Party is united by one thought, and that is hatred of Donald Trump. Now, you can be a liberal Democrat, a DSA member, a communist, or an Islamic extremist. They're all united against Donald Trump. And they're united. The rest of us are not. And I don't see any way in the world, Colonel Wes Martin, in the future where the Democratic Party is going to unite with Donald Trump to do something good. Do you think I'm wrong?
2: No. And that's the sad part. And that goes to my point. You remember when Joe Lieberman came and he supported John McCain?
1: Yeah.
2: He was vilified by the Democrat Party. And I'm a Republican, and when he was running for re-election, and I'm in Iraq, and I told my wife, I said, we need to donate money to Joe's campaign. And she did. Well, when the campaign was over, we got a rebate check for about two-thirds of the money. And I didn't know Joe at that time. I knew him later. And later we talked about that, and Joe says we had so much money we couldn't spend it all. And I wanted to get the money back to the people who had given it to me. How many politicians do something like that?
1: We need
2: but
1: Joe
2: that was
1: Lieberman.
2: Joe Lieberman, a man of great integrity.
1: Yeah.
2: And I'm glad to see Fetterman is now standing up and saying, no, let's do what's right.
1: What a novel concept. Colonel Wes Martin, we'll do it again. Thanks for your insight. And once again, thanks for coming on the Bill Cunningham Show. And let's educate the American people. Colonel Martin, thank you very much. God bless you.
2: Thank you. Bye.
1: Well, let's continue with more. This is where we are. We unite or we're being divided and we die. Bill Cunningham, the Great American, live with you every Sunday night.
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15: Weather.
16: The forecast for tonight, expect mostly cloudy skies, windy, cool conditions with a few off and on rain showers. Temperatures drop back into the mid to upper 50s. During the day tomorrow on Monday, mostly cloudy, breezy, a 30% chance for rain showers, high temperatures upper 60s and low 70s. 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
17: When you were a little kid and you thought about what you wanted to be, teaching was at the top of your list. 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

Hi, Billy Cunningham, the great American. It's great to hear again from Colonel Martin. And I think if you take Colonel Martin and Sean Hannity and Mark Levin and the great American all together and Jack Keane, the general, there is no way on God's green earth that the Revolutionary Guard is ever, ever going to become a participatory democracy. It simply is not true. It cannot happen. Therefore, let's press the advantage we have right now and bring Pax Americana to the Middle East. Let's continue with more. Coming up next is Sherry Few of the USPIE. Bill Cunningham, the great American, with you and all great Americans every Sunday.

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1: ABC News, I'm Wayne Cabot. It was a tip that led to the arrests of five terror suspects in three vans heading toward a U.S.-UK airbase housing U.S. forces.
2: The arrest, just minutes away from the base, is home to several U.S. heavy B-1 and B-2 bombers used during their war with Iran. While it is unclear whether these men arrested have ties to the regime, in July, Iran's Islamic Revolutionary Guard said any UK base used to invade Iran is a legitimate target.
1: ABC's Lama Hassan in London. This nor'easter just won't quit, swirling out to Pittsburgh, Virginia, Montreal, the Jersey Shore, getting so much water that a shark was seen swimming up a driveway in Surf City. Dave Muscarella lives in North Wildwood.
3: It came up about 6-8 inches onto the house. We've been here 25 years. It was second to Sandy.
1: In Hawaii, Hurricane Nolo moving away now, but still threatening with rain and floods. This is ABC News.
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5: The forecast for tonight, expect mostly cloudy skies, windy, cool conditions with a few off and on rain showers. Temperatures drop back into the mid to upper 50s. During the day tomorrow on Monday, mostly cloudy, breezy, a 30% chance for rain showers, high temperatures upper 60s and low 70s. 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

0: Bill Cunningham, the great American. Sherry Few is with the U.S. Parents Involved in Education. And now that school has been underway for about a month or so, disasters, we think, are everywhere. It can't be as bad as we think it is. Maybe it is. There's a list of the worst school districts in America. And unfortunately, there's three schools districts in Ohio that's on the list, along with Detroit leading the way, which is awful. In fact, I've seen videos on YouTube online of black female teachers talk about third graders are uncontrollable in class. By that, I mean that they are incapable of learning. Many third graders, how old would that be, 8 or 9 years old, or flipping the bird at fellow students, acting up, and that's in the third grade. And there's many videos out of Dallas public schools in which an African-American male teacher is in tears, crying with the fact that senior boys in the first couple weeks of school starting about a month ago are illiterate, and they cannot read a sentence. They don't understand phonics or words. It doesn't work. And he's crying, thinking about, we're going to graduate these kids in May, and they can't function. They can't read a newspaper. They can't read. They know TikTok. This is the TikTok generation, which is visual. But as far as understanding words and language, it's impossible. And now we got New York City schools are going to get rid of the advanced classes for kids that were, shall we say, particularly bright. They had special classes, advanced classes for those kids. And Mom Donnie is saying that's not fair to the other kids, not to have the value of having an intact student sitting next to you. So they're going to get rid of advanced classes. So there's crises everywhere. Layered on top of that is big tech and leftist teachers unions join forces to, quote, protect students. What can go wrong with that? Sherry Few with U.S. Parents Involved in Education. Explain, what is the plan of Microsoft and others hooking up with the AFT in order to, quote, protect students? Give me a full report.
1: Okay, so first of all, protecting students, that's just,
0: sounds good.
1: Just an irony.
0: That's good. We want to protect students. That's good.
1: Well, we want to protect students, but we have to understand that the government schools are harming children day after day. So for them to come up with this philosophy that they are going to protect students by joining with big tech, we know is just a farce. And of course, the American Federation of Teachers is led by the self-proclaimed lesbian Marxist, Randy Weingarten. And we know that she has pushed some very insidious left-leaning ideologies on students across the country. And that's part of the problem with the statistics you just quoted of children not being able to read and do math. And, you know, you mentioned one particular student. Well, I heard a story in California where a student is actually suing the system. They're suing the state and the Department of Education because she graduated high school and got to college and couldn't read. And so she's suing the state because she can't read. So they have swapped out the academics that are necessary to make a child successful with these left-leaning ideologies. And now all of a sudden the unions want to come in and take charge of AI. And so, yeah, it is ironic, is it not?
0: Well, it's available. The information's available. We spend more in public education now than ever has been spent before. And, of course, that's never enough. The problem is to spend more money. And so compare this to other schools around the world. We're at the bottom of the list as far as spending money. And so let's break it down. Let's say this is going to happen, I would assume. Microsoft will team up with the AFT. What specifically will they be teaching, do you know yet, to kids who generally can't read anyway and don't understand history? They think 9/11 was similar to Pearl Harbor or maybe the Bull Run and the Civil War. They have no conception of who attacked us on 9/11. So specifically, how will this harm students if Microsoft hooks up with the AFT for lesson programs? Can you be specific?
1: Well, what they are connecting on is what they call, you know, protecting students. It's a privacy, basically, you know, just a privacy agreement. And the reason that the technology, the AI people, these corporations have agreed to partner with AFT is because AFT passed a resolution this summer, and it listed all of its concerns with AI. And it said that it would mandate that it be involved with any kind of standards that are developed or they wouldn't be allowed in the classroom. So they technology, of course, wants to be in the classroom, these AI corporations. So they were somewhat forced, you know, held over a barrel. If you don't cooperate with us, you won't get the deal. You won't get access to our students. So that was part of the motivation for the tech companies. And then the motivation for the unions. And this is interesting. I read through the resolution they passed in July. I haven't read through the whole agreement that they've come up with, but I've read some of the key takeaways from it. But in the resolution, they talk about how AFT will demand that they have taxation. They're going to insist on a taxation nationwide of the AI data centers, everything to do with AI corporations, and then that taxation will be used to improve and benefit education. So as you stated early, never enough money, right? So they're going to ride this horse. That's what the unions are doing. They are riding this horse to beat their drum. Now, beyond that, we know the leftist ideologies that are, you know, pushed by the unions, and we know that equity and inclusion are some of the things they're referring to in their resolution. So I'm sure that it's going to be laced with that. And what's interesting, though, is that I agree with some of the statements they're making in their resolution. I'm thinking, wow, you guys are just getting this. But they're saying things like, you know, human interaction is what helps students learn. So I think they're a little fearful of AI replacing teachers in the classroom. But that's the very thing that our organization warned about 10 years ago when they introduced competency-based education, which is this online learning platform that children use to advance from one level to the other. This has been in place for a decade, and now all of a sudden they're concerned that, you know, technology is going to replace the teacher. That's already happened. They have already, teachers have been relegated to facilitators in the classroom. So the encouraging thing is out of this will come, they're recommending a ban. I believe New York City's already on board, a ban of AI from pre-kindergarten to second grade. But in our opinion, that's not nearly enough. In fact, New York City, I think, is banning all devices at that age level. But in our opinion, as an organization, we believe that there shouldn't be any technology in grades K through 8. None at all, except for maybe computer labs where they learn how to type, where they're sharing computers, and that's it.
0: Well, it's easier. Yeah. I'm looking at a statement of, shall we say, the AI company Anthropic. It's launching its Claude for Teachers program, working with the AFT to align our terms and privacy practices with gold standards of education, which include almost all the liberal causes, shall we say, are going to be indoctrinated into these kids. And the great majority of these students, especially in the 50 top urban markets in America, graduate students that are illiterate and can't read. In fact, Ivy League schools have remedial academics for incoming freshmen at Yale and Harvard, much less Ohio State or TCU. The freshmen in college have to be taught basic math and phonics. When I was in St. Xavier grade school in Deer Park, Ohio, I had Sister Monica Ann. We had, shall we say, no computers, but our education was based upon phonics. By that, I mean you learn to read, and then you read to learn. I learned about subjective nouns. I had dangling participles and verbs. I had objective nouns. I had sentence diagrams. I break down by syllable, by long and short vowels and circumflexes. You know what I'm saying? I could look at something after about 2 or 3 years of phonics education, and I could read almost anything. Now, I may not be able to understand everything when I'm reading when I was 9, 10 years old, but I was able phonically to spell out words and to understand. Phonics is now gone in exchange for Claude for Teachers that is indoctrinating kids in a liberal orthodoxy, irrespective of academic achievement. And when the majority of kids graduate from these 50 worst school districts in America, and I have the list here, and I may share it with you at this point, the worst school districts, according to this Department of Education, is in number one's Detroit, two is Baltimore, three is Jackson, Mississippi, four is Milwaukee, five is Cleveland, six is Memphis, seven Washington, D.C., Newark is on the list, Columbus, and Cincinnati. The typical graduate cannot read and is illiterate. And I'm thinking, shouldn't we focus on the basics of education, teaching kids early on how to read? You might recall Bush 43 said that it was a guarantee to read by the fourth grade, which is by the time you're 10 or 11, you can read. And basically, in public schools, kids cannot read at the expense of clod for teachers, which is indoctrination. How do we turn it around, Sherry Few? How do we? Is it possible to turn the? Is there a good story somewhere?
1: Well, there's a few good stories here and there, but overall, we believe that the government schools are irredeemable. In fact, we published a report in January of this year that lays out the reasons we believe that, and we honed in on five key issues. The unions are one of them, the colleges of education, the certification process. And so there are numerous things in addition to these five that we highlight. But we think that in the short term, parents have to get their kids out of the government schools. They have become so toxic. They need to protect their children. They need to protect their children from the unions who suggest they're going to protect them. They are their own children. They know what's in their best interest, and they know how to protect their children. So we encourage parents to get their kids out. Now, there could be in the long term, you know, with a lot of political will, it would take a lot of political will, and it would take time to correct the convoluted mess that we have. But in the short term, the best thing a parent can do, if they want their child to be able to read and do math and graduate and be successful in life and not be indoctrinated by the left, in fact, indoctrinated against their own parents and their own country, then they should get them out and find an alternative.
0: Lastly, you have on your website, I'm looking at now, USPIE, USPIE.org, are government schools redeemable? And I think the answer is no. If we had people like Donald Trump, and then we had J.D. Vance, then we had Marco Rubio, if we had like 20-year stretch of conservative Republicans running the Department of Education, we'd have a shot at this. But because the midterms are coming up, they look so bad. And because 28 looks like a great year for Democrats, we could easily have another circumstance where a Kamala Harris is the president and maybe AOC is the vice president. You can imagine what they would do to the government Department of Education. They would flood it with money. It would go out to all the urban and other suburban school districts, and we'd be set back to where we are. So the only way to get out is literally to get out. Are government schools redeemable? What would you say?
1: Absolutely not. They are not redeemable in the short term. You know, the issues I mentioned earlier, in addition to the unions, you know, the government involvement itself is a problem from the federal level down. Parents and local communities need to be in charge of the education of children, and I don't think we're going to see that anytime soon. And I have to make the point, Bill, that even the Republicans have been bad at education policy. Trump has done a great job in trying to right the ship.

0: in urban public schools and suburban school districts are DEI, Marxist critical theories, revisionist history. For example, 9/11 was caused by Americans. Believe it or not, we were attacked on 9/11 because of our policies and what happened to 9/11. According to Dr. Abdul in Michigan, we brought about our own demise. It's like blaming Americans for the attack on Pearl Harbor. They teach explicit sex miseducation. They have gender confusion classes, things of that character, and it's indoctrination, not education. Well, we got to run once again. Sherry Few of USPIE.org. Thanks for coming on the Bill Cunningham Show. We'll see what happens down the road. I'm not optimistic. I like to think I am, but I'm not optimistic this thing can be turned around. And we'll see what happens, but at least you're in a group that's trying to inform the American people what's going on. And Sherry Few, thank you for coming on the Bill Cunningham Show. And Sherry, you're a great American. Thank you very much.
1: Thank you, Bill.
0: God bless America. Let's continue with more. Parents involved in education. Know what is being taught and how it's being taught. And try to understand, is it academic discipline or is it indoctrination?
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9: The forecast for tonight: expect mostly cloudy skies, windy, cool conditions with a few off and on rain showers. Temperatures drop back into the mid to upper 50s. During the day tomorrow on Monday, mostly cloudy, breezy, a 30% chance for rain showers, high temperatures upper 60s and low 70s. 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
12: Left lane is blocked southbound 95.
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8: Hi, Billy Cunningham. I want to thank you for listening tonight. Trying to give you a wide range of viewpoints from experts about what's happening in the country. I would note that right now there appears to be a major investigation happening of efforts by Islamic extremists to blow up a U.S. Air Force facility in England. That's going on as I speak. I also would note that the president has had a tremendous week, shall we say. The media doesn't talk about it, of course not. But Finland and Sweden, according to Fox News this morning, has scrambled fighter jets together against a Russian intrusion into their territory. These are difficult. These are very hard times, and we need strong leadership. With the Democratic Party, I began by giving you a report out of the New York Post that the Democratic Party would like the U.S. military to stage a bloodless or a bloody coup to take out Donald Trump. This was a column written by Jordan Sekulow. It appears that 59% of Democrats say they would feel positive if they learned that a military coup had removed Donald Trump and seized control of the American government. Another large chunk, 55%, say they wish the president would die in his sleep or, be taken out of office. And 87% of Democrats say they want Trump removed under the 25th Amendment and or by other means necessary taken out of office. About 30% of Democrats would not mind if Donald Trump was assassinated. That's the environment we're in with the Democratic Party. And that's the group you want to put in charge in about 6 weeks of the House or the Senate. I pray to God that's not the case. Abortion on demand is one thing. Islamic terror is another thing. But to have a major Democratic Party, more than half say they wouldn't mind if the military took over Washington and Democratic, all of a sudden the military's in charge of Washington, D.C. That's where we are. In their mind, whatever Trump says is dismissed immediately, no matter what is any expression is simply dismissed. And you cannot allow the enemy to enter the gates and work inside. And right now it's happening with Dr. Abdul. It's happening with Mamdani, happening with Sherrod Brown, and happening with Telefrico in Texas. And that's the crew that want to govern for decades to come with no prisons, no jails, no police, no southern border, no capitalism. Everything is free, and all of a sudden America is destroyed. They do not wish us well. The enemy cannot exist within the gates. So over the next several weeks, many of us are going to try to rally the troops once again to save America from itself. Thanks for listening. Especially want to thank Senator Rand Paul for coming on with his perspective. Bill Cunningham, the great American, with you and all great Americans every Sunday.
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5: From ABC News, I'm Wayne Cabot. Iran is suspected in a possible terror plot involving five men caught Sunday in the United Kingdom, driving toward a Royal Air Force base that houses U.S. bombers.
6: President Trump praising the arrests, saying they thwarted a big attack.
7: We had them under investigation. They were looking to do big damage.
6: The airbase now on lockdown. The threat level raised to Delta, the highest alert level.
5: ABC's Lama Hassan in London. President Trump claims that more oil is flowing now through the Strait of Hormuz than before the war, and that better days are ahead. ABC Stephen Portnoy.
8: Nationwide, Gas Buddy says Americans are paying an average $4.45, about $1.50 more than at the start of the Iran war. President Trump again arguing prices will soon fall.
7: Oil will come dropping down as soon as Iran gives up, as soon as the war is over, which will be soon.
8: But Trump this weekend rejecting a deal offered by Iran to reopen the Strait of Hormuz if the U.S. again signs on to the terms of this summer's short-lived ceasefire.
5: Like a tourist who doesn't want to leave, a slow, sprawling nor'easter continues to soak the Jersey Shore. Governor Mikey Sherrill.
9: Dozens of people have evacuated from their homes due to flooding, and dozens more were rescued from cars and flooded roadways.
5: Also soaked Hawaii from another hurricane, Nolo, in Hilo, ABC's Jacqueline Lee.
10: National Guard troops already rescuing some residents. And while the Big Island avoided a direct hit, Nolo churned off the coast for 36 hours. And the threat from that much rain remains, especially after Hurricane Lala destroyed parts of the island just 6 weeks ago.
5: Taylor Swift got a director award at the VMAs, making her the most awarded, breaking her tie with Beyonce. This weekend's release of Avengers Endgame put it at number one at the box office, 7 years after becoming the second highest grossing film ever. You're listening to ABC News.
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13: Oh, may we all of
5: There is an inherent dignity that no law or algorithm can eliminate. The Pope talking about the sick, visiting them at a care center, saying prayers at Our Lady of Lourdes on his third day in France. Leo demonstrated his comfort with the language.
13: Jamais pareil rayonnement de paix, de sérénité et de joie.
5: Leo also meeting with survivors of clergy sex abuse, one saying afterwards, we felt this was a pope who was authentically listening. Former pastor Caleb Flynn, an American Idol contestant, is due back in court in the morning in his murder trial in Ohio. He denies killing his wife, but prosecutors had his mistress read texts he sent her. Here's ABC News legal contributor Brian Buckmeyer.
14: The mistress isn't going to be a witness that tells the jury whether or not Caleb Flynn, in fact, did kill his wife and covered it up. But she's a big part of the motivation for why he did that. Reading thousands of text messages, talking about wanting to kill his wife, and the frustration and anger that he shared with his mistress about what his intent or what he wanted to do with his life, namely killing his wife and moving along with her.
5: Before it became the White House briefing room in the 70s, the space was the White House pool, and President Trump is now appearing to call for the pool to be restored. It was Nixon who drained it. Wayne Cabot, ABC News.
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17: The forecast for tonight, expect mostly cloudy skies, windy, cool conditions with a few off and on rain showers. Temperatures drop back into the mid to upper 50s. During the day tomorrow on Monday, mostly cloudy, breezy, a 30% chance for rain showers. High temperatures, upper 60s and low 70s. 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

0: Good evening, everyone. You're in the right place at the right time. This is Coast to Coast AM, blasting out of the Mojave Desert like a Scirocco, blazing across the land, slamming into your radio like a supercharged nanoparticle of unobtainium. Greetings from the boldest, bawdiest, most outrageous city in the world, the planetary capital of sun, fun, sin, sex, and secrets, my not-so-humble hometown, Las Vegas, Nevada. My name is George Knapp, your occasional host, designated driver of the airwaves, and moderator of tonight's upcoming cacophonous cavalcade of conversation. What's shaking out there? It's stormy here in the desert, a slightly stormy Sunday, likely a stormy Monday, too. Dark gray skies, cloud bursts of these thick raindrops. They don't last too long, but are very welcome here. You know, late September, most of October is always the best time of the year here in Las Vegas. So if you're thinking about a visit, now's the time to do it. The worst of the heat is behind us. A person can, you know, walk out to the mailbox without bursting into flames. Humans emerge from their burrows for the first time since late April. Nice. You know, we have two ultra-intriguing guests tonight, both of them talented writers and investigators. David Politis is well-known to our audience and is always one of the show's most requested guests. He created his own unique niche in the realm of the unusual, the missing 411 mysteries, unusual disappearances, and a very specific list of criteria which separate these vanishings from, say, garden-variety deaths, murders, accidents, animal attacks, things like that. His investigations, as many of you know, started in national parks, then expanded to national forests and other public lands, then into urban areas. Thousands and thousands of cases later, he's still digging. And tonight, the unveiling of a new batch of baffling mysteries, all of them focused on the last frontier, Alaska. But with a twist, a major percentage of these incidents involving airplanes that just went poof, disappeared. The planes and their crews and passengers are never seen again. No wreckage, no bodies, no nothing ever found. Dave joins us moments from now. On the second half tonight, a longtime friend and colleague of mine who spent the bulk of his journalism career prowling dark alleys and dark stories here in Las Vegas. Joe Shainman has worked for newspapers, magazines, radio, is a published author, and one of his books, Vegas Ragdoll, tells the unbelievable but all true tale of a father and son hitman team responsible for an unknown number of murders for hire. The clients include the mob, labor unions, casino owners, and sometimes I think they just did it for their own ends. And they tried to recruit a young woman into the family business, too. It's a heck of a tale, one of many that Joe has covered in his years here, and I promise that will be a fun chat coming up 2 hours from now. Our webmaster, Alec Fernandez, and I have pulled together our usual assortment of items and oddities culled from news media around the world. We call it Knapp's News. You can find it on the Coast to Coast AM website. Among the stories there tonight, a recap of the pummeling that both sides of our country is getting this weekend from powerful storms. A nor'easter, that's what they call it, that's flooding and pounding the East Coast. Two hurricanes, I guess, are heading toward the West Coast. Nolo and Polo are the names. I think that's what I read. Hope all of our friends and listeners in Hawaii are battened down tonight because it looks like trouble is at their door. We have some of the most compelling photos and images of the storms and storm preparations from around the country on our website tonight. Also there, two UFO-related news stories. One is from the Liberation Times, and it's about recent reports that the president has authorized the shoot-down of at least some unknown objects that might be seen over U.S. military bases. Is this true? Has that order been given? Kind of tough to get a straight answer about it. And there's a second piece from Politico, which, as I recall, is one of the White House banned media outfits, about the politics of UFO disclosure and why scientists are getting a little uneasy and impatient about it, whether something really is cooking in the kitchen on this. Another day, another AI-related scare, this time how AI agents ran amok in a simulated world. Might they do the same in a real physical world? We don't know yet. Also, for the first time in a century, a new species of cat has been found, this one in South America. My personal opinion is that the world is always better and needs more cats, so that was a very cool discovery. First species of feline in over 100 years to be found. Those stories and more in Knapp's News, and while you're there, check out how to become a Coast Insider. The cost is about 15 cents a day. If you subscribe for a year, gives you access to a huge archive of programs and interviews, including the Art Bell Vault. You can listen anytime you want, as often as you want. It's a good deal. So, too, is a subscription to Beyond Belief. That's George Norrie's television program in which he interviews fascinating guests on similar topics, similar to what he does so well here on the radio. And with that, let's assume the position. Bring in the dog and the cat, and what the heck, the other cat, too. Put on a pot of Joe, slide your bod into those autumn jammies and your toes into your best bunny slippers, plop yourself down in a comfy spot, turn down the lights, and turn up the radio, because we're about ready to rumble. In a moment, David Politis, Missing 411, Alaska. I'm George Knapp, and this is Coast to Coast AM.
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0: Welcome back. David Politis is the director of Can-Am Missing Project and has a background that includes 20 years in law enforcement and then positions in technology. He's well known nationally and internationally for his books, films, and countless interviews, including many here on Coast to Coast, about missing persons, strange disappearances, which meet a very specific list of criteria that he developed. And he's identified clusters of where these seemingly inexplicable things have happened. His latest work is Missing 411 Alaska. Dave, it's always great to have you on the show. Welcome back.
6: Hey, George. Thanks for having me. I appreciate it. And, yeah, this book is quite different than others in the past. Alaska is a wild place.
0: Oh, my gosh. I learned a lot about Alaska. Just you do some preliminary stuff with all the challenges, natural and otherwise. You know, you're a former lawman. I can't imagine how it would be for law enforcement to cover the state, let alone to, you know, to investigate the kind of things that you're looking into.
6: Well, give me some background. About 15 years ago, when I first got into this, I was invited by NASSAR, National Association of Search and Rescue Professionals, to speak at their conference up in Lake Tahoe. About 2,000 people in the audience. I ran down the profile points that I'd established and spoke about some times where dogs were brought in, they couldn't find a scent, et cetera. I ran through several cases, spoke for about 90 minutes. At the end, I had some time and I asked for some questions. And way in the back, two guys stand up, big guys. They said, hey, we're Alaska State Troopers, and we're happy that finally, NASSAR has invited somebody to speak about an issue that we are faced with every month in Alaska. What Mr. Politis has said is fact. and your organization tends to avoid these topics, but I wish that we would have more discussions about this. So, Mr. Politis, thanks for being here. We appreciate it. That was the last time I was ever invited to NASA to talk, but that was the kind of feedback I got out of Alaska.
0: You write flatteringly about that organization in this book, and I was wondering, gosh, maybe they're actually helping you.
6: You know, they haven't helped. I've requested several documents out of them. I've gotten nothing. But what is flattering and factual about them is I think they're probably the best search and rescue group ran by a state organization in the U.S. because they have the technology, they have the practice, and the number of cases that gets thrown at them every year is overwhelming. And considering that the topography, the weather, everything works against them there, I think they do a great job.
0: Yeah, I think Alaska would be a challenge, too, in, well, so many ways, you know, volcanoes and mountain ranges and vast forests and everything, and stretched resources pretty thin, I would imagine, for law enforcement. But just people go there to disappear. They drop off the map. It's why they go to Alaska. They'll pick some cabin in the middle of nowhere and no neighbors for 100 miles. I think it would be an extra challenge for people that vanish because so many of them go there specifically for that purpose.
6: I think a lot of people do go there to get away from people and have an outdoor experience away from society in general. And when you go on a trip, there's a series of things I always tell people to do. First of all, you leave a map with somebody about where you're going, carry a personal locator beacon, preferably not travel alone. Because if you're off trail and you break your leg and you don't have a personal locator beacon or a sat phone, chances are you're going to die right there. And a lot of people say, oh, it won't happen to me, it won't happen to me. Well, I could probably say that about every one of the 1,500 people I've written about in my books. They never thought it would happen to them.
0: Yeah. What's special about this book is the focus on aviation, on planes that go disappearing. How did you decide to go after that angle?
6: Well, it was a roundabout way because I was looking at missing hikers, hunters, et cetera, and there are those. But then I started to look into how those people got to those locations. And pretty soon I figured out there's a lot of planes that go missing on very innocuous trips with pilots with tens of thousands of hours of experience. And then I got into the NTSB reports. And they said it was a mystery what happened to many, many, many, many of these planes. And with no answers, with no mayday call, no wreckage, no oil, no gas slick, no witnesses to the incident. And the planes that were being flown were some military planes that were super well maintained and private planes that were also well maintained. And the searches for these, I don't think a lot of people understand, but Eielson Air Force Base in Alaska has some of the most advanced electronics in the world to monitor the skies because Soviets and everyone else is trying to bend our allowance of them to come into our airspace. And so we're monitoring that all the time. And so you would think with the most advanced radar avionics in the world that we would know exactly where these planes were and where they disappeared. And in reality, it's just the opposite, and it doesn't make any sense.
0: You know, Alaska, you see these shows about Alaska, and it seems like everybody's got a plane up there. You know, it's almost a version of the Jetsons flying car or something because, you know, the distance is so vast that there are a heck of a lot of pilots and planes up there, and small ones could disappear somewhere. But the kinds of cases that you're looking at, they're following routes that should be traceable. That they're in areas that could be traceable by radar and other sensor systems, and for them to just disappear, as you document in this book, is really very strange. And it's very similar to your the disappearances of people that you documented in all your other books, too.
6: Well, these planes, the majority of them, George, have locator beacons in the planes themselves. And the wild thing is that the beacons are not activated for some reason, or they're not being picked up, which is completely contrary to the way they're supposed to work. When there's an impact when the plane has an impact, these things go off automatically. Nobody has to turn them on. And in reality, the number of times that these beacons don't go on is completely baffling. And it's baffling to the investigators themselves. And you'd think, well, there's 5-6 people on the plane. The pilot has 23,000 hours of flight experience. They're flying a route where they filed a flight plan. So they should be able to figure out where they went. And 10, 15, 20, 30, 50 years later, huge planes are never found.
0: Yeah, I mean, and military planes, a lot of people on board that presumably there's got to be some kind of wreckage or, you know, some kind of a beacon of some sort. And that's what you develop sort of a list of additional criteria for these missing plane cases that go along with your regular 411 criteria. I mean, there's no indication from pilots that they're in trouble, right? There's no mayday. They're not saying, oh, gosh, we got a UFO over us or we're about to smash into a mountain. We're out of gas. Nothing like that.
6: There are a lot of crashes of planes in Alaska, and there are many, many times where the pilot says, hey, I'm having engine trouble, I'm looking for a place to land, or a witness sees a plane going down somewhere. I've excluded all of those cases. And what you come up with is there's probably another 600 cases that aren't in the books of planes that match this profile of no mayday call, no wreckage, no oil, no gas slick, no locator beacon transmission. Search produces no evidence of where they might be. And these searches, George, are not one day in, one day out, they're gone. They're searches that have been going on for 3-4 weeks on some of these cases, on some of the more notorious cases that we all know about. And then sometimes in amongst those cases, a plane also disappears and baffles the searchers, said, hey, we're flying over that area. We didn't see any plane.
0: So let's jump into a couple of these things. Let me say this before. Early in the book, you have a section about UFO cases that you got from New Fork. Many of these things I had not read before, but they're really great cases, fascinating UFO encounters. And you have a section about UFO encounters between pilots and unknown objects. Why'd you include that?
6: You know, I want to make people aware of what's happened in the world. And there's a famous case out of Australia where a pilot was flying from the mainland out to an island delivering products. And then he's halfway over the water in the channel, and he asks air traffic control if there's another plane above him. No. Is there another plane below him? No. And he talks about this UFO that's harassing him, it seems. And he gets more and more nervous. And there's a transcribed conversation between him and air traffic control. And then all of a sudden, there's no more conversation. So they initiate a search. They know exactly where he's at. They search for a week. They put trawlers in the area. The plane's never found. There's never any wreckage. There's never anything to show that this young man was even over the area that he was in, other than radar had him at that specific region and then he disappeared. So I want people to understand that planes in relationship to UFOs have disappeared in the past. And there has been transcribed audio between a pilot who's concerned about this and then eventually disappears. I just want to lay out the background. And then in Alaska, there's been famous cases where a 747 Japan Airlines cargo flying from the Arctic region over Canada into Alaska, same thing, was harassed by a UFO the size of four
0: aircraft carriers, right?
6: That's right. Something
0: like that. Yeah. Shaped like a walnut. Giant walnut. Yeah.
6: He landed in Anchorage, was questioned by the FAA, who denied initially that they had anything around him. Later in the disclosure project, they admitted that they did have something around him. And the captain drew sketches of what he saw. Just like you said, it kind of looks like an acorn. But the size of it, and it harassing a 747 cargo, and I thought it was interesting that that cargo plane was carrying wine from Paris. But, yeah. But
0: and then two guys in suits come in and take the FAA records, right? The radar recordings or something?
6: Correct. And so I went into the records of New Fork, and I started to look and see how many UFO sightings there had been in Alaska. And it's off the chart how many there have been. And they go from the bizarre to what you would commonly think of as everyday occurrence. But, I mean, there's people who saw giant UFOs on a roadway as they drove up outside of Glen Allen. There's other instances where people were stopped on the side of the road and 5-10 cars were all watching these things dance in the sky. There's another one where pilots at the Air Force Base were told to scramble because there was a UFO flying by at 1,100 knots, not identifying itself, didn't match any military plane from the Soviets or ours, and they scrambled it. These are real common in Alaska, and you don't hear much about it because there's a lot of secrecy about what flies in the skies in Alaska because of the Soviets. But in reality, there's a lot going on.
1: Yeah, it's amazing. I had never heard or read about these cases before, but you can know for sure. You got a sampling that go back to the late 40s. Pretty incredible, very large and fantastically nimble craft. They sure weren't, Chinese drones that were flying around in the 40s and 50s, were they?
6: Absolutely not. And in fact, I think some of the pilots that made comments in some of these reports were equally baffled and interested as to what was going on. And you could tell that they were nervous when they took off, but I wouldn't suspect anything else. But
1: well, coming up, we're going to get into some of the military cases in particular, some of these really big planes with they're carrying a lot of people, soldiers and airmen and a lot of people who had families. Including a case where the names of those who were on the plane, more than a dozen people, I think, have never been released to this day, decades later. We're talking with David Politis about Missing 411 Alaska, the number 4 book in his State series. You have so much ground still to cover. I hope you all stick around here on Coast to Coast AM.

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2: 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Somebody should be there to subsidize.
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3: ABC News, I'm Wayne Cabot. President Trump now says oil is again flowing through the Strait of Hormuz even more than before the war, and he promises prices will fall once the war is over, after the election. At the same time, he blames the high prices on Ukraine's attacks on Russian refineries.
4: I spoke to President Zelensky. I said, you got to take it easy on the refineries.
5: What did
4: much.
5: He say?
4: He said, well, we'll probably do that.
3: Americans in Great Britain are being urged by the U.S. Embassy there to exercise caution after the arrests of five suspects on terror charges. Three suspicious vans were spotted traveling toward a base that the U.S. has used to launch bombing attacks on Iran. Not since Superstorm Sandy have some beaches seen more flooding down the Jersey Shore from a nor'easter, still swirling almost to Ohio and Virginia and way up to Canada. Taylor Swift dedicating her MTV Video of the Year award to a woman she calls the ultimate showgirl, Dolly Parton. This is ABC News.
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7: The forecast for tonight, expect mostly cloudy skies, windy, cool conditions with a few off and on rain showers. Temperatures drop back into the mid to upper 50s. During the day tomorrow on Monday, mostly cloudy, breezy, a 30% chance for rain showers, high temperatures upper 60s and low 70s. 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
0: Organizations that wish to receive our vacancy information should contact Pat Washington by calling 410-338-6422.
9: Okay, gang. So, chances are there'll never be an emergency ever, ever again.
10: Mm-hmm.
9: But, just in case, let's talk about a plan.
10: Okay.
9: So, who's gonna do what? 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So, who is going to grab the go bag?
10: What's a go bag?
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1: I think former lawman Dave Politis can relate to this song. That's Bob Seger, Shakedown. I think that was the theme song or intro song to Beverly Hills Cop 2, but it stands on its own. That's a good tune. We're talking with Dave Politis about missing 411 Alaska, and this next segment, we're going to jump right into some of the most incredible cases. A missing B-29. It had a nickname of Klondike Cutie. A missing C-47 Skytrain. A plane that carried one of the most famous politicians in America that just vanished, and another plane that that vanished while that search was underway. We'll jump into those and more coming up in our next segment here on Coast to Coast AM.
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1: All right, Dave, let's jump into it. A C-47 Skytrain. What can you tell us about that one?
4: Well, the Revette Ambler was the most sophisticated reconnaissance plane in the U.S. in 69. It was known for flying missions off the Kamchatka Peninsula. And Shemya Island is 1,200 miles southwest of Anchorage. It's one of the furthest west of the Aleutian, kind of where Deadliest Catch is filmed, out in that area. It's 2.73 miles long, 4.3 miles wide, and it has a U.S. radar and surveillance weather station there, along with a 10,000-foot-long runway. And Ericsson Air Station was opened on the island in World War II. Well, the Ambler, considered a RC-135E, was a big, big plane, big four-engine jet. It was one of the biggest ones flown in the sky at the time. Plane had a crew of 19. Now, interestingly, I dug for a month, and I filed a Freedom of Information Act request. And never got the name of the crew. It's never been released. The call sign of the plane was called Irene 92. 30 minutes after it departed Shemya, the plane transmitted the message, Elmendorf Airways, Irene 92, experiencing vibration in flight. Not certain of an emergency. We have the aircraft under control, Irene 92. That was the last contact they had with the plane. There were reportedly unknown microphone clicks that continued for several minutes afterwards. They scrambled planes. They sent Navy crews, Coast Guard into that area. This went on for weeks. because this was an important plane. The funny thing is that if you think about what was said about the vibration and the clicking, go back into the days of the X-Files. Many planes experienced this around paranormal activity. And when the pilot said he's not declaring an emergency and he has it under control, but when a plane that big starts doing these kind of things, not normal. And you would think that something as large as this plane disappears, you're going to see something. And he was flying over land and following the Aleutians up. So if he went down, he would have went down near islands or on an island.
1: Nothing. Didn't find anything.
4: You know, the oddity to me is that they wouldn't identify anybody on the crew. And I don't understand that.
1: I mean, this many years later, why not? Let's say they're spooks. They're doing some kind of top secret work. Why couldn't their names be released now? I mean, not even to their family members? Somebody must have noticed that they're not around. I mean, the family must have eventually realized they're gone.
4: Well, that's what I searched for. I searched for any communication of family members speaking up in the press months or years later. I could find nothing. And even the pilot's name, which is almost always released, that was never let go. So I don't get it.
1: Let's say it's a Russian missile is fired, or a Russian plane shoots it down, or there was a bomb on board that brought it down suddenly. You'd still find some wreckage. There'd be debris somewhere, right?
4: Well, especially if a missile brought it down in flight, it'd be spread over a huge area. And again, it goes back to, even if that was the case, why wouldn't you release the name of the pilot?
1: Yeah. Let's go into the B-29. So this is, it has a nickname of Klondike Cutie. When did that happen? B-29 is a really big plane. That's a really big deal to have one of those go missing.
4: Yeah, it's huge. Occurred on February 24th, 1947. And this time they listed all of the crew, and there's a long list of people on this flight. They called it a B-29/40 Super Fortress. It was built by a Boeing plant in Wichita. It was first assigned to the 717th Strategic Recon Group. And then in February 45, the plane was flown to Spokane, where it received a complete overhaul. Then it was sent to Alaska for long-term cold weather testing. Then on the 24th of February, it took off from Elmendorf Airfield with 13 crew members. The military said it was on a routine training flight along the Alaskan coast, and this tells you how big this plane is. It could fly for 11 hours, and it had fuel for 11, and it disappeared north off of Kodiak Island. And it's important to understand that the B-29, before we move forward with the story, is the most advanced bomber in the world during World War II. It was the most expensive weapon developed in World War II. First combat aircraft design with pressurized design. It had the largest engines of its time, and it was designed with the most advanced remote-controlled turret fire. It was responsible for devastating Japan. I could go on and on about how advanced this plane was. It could fly to 32,000 feet. It was known to carry nuclear weapons, but there was none on this flight. Empty, it weighed 74,500 pounds. Its range was 3,200 miles, and it carried emergency rations for 10 days. Now, this plane was piloted by super experienced people and had a backup crew on the plane. And it was assigned to the Alaska region to gather weather information, and it had new equipment on it. It was flying, it was called the Klondike Cutie, and because it flew south from Elmendorf and then straight to Bruin Pass, where it made its last transmission. They knew it was in this area because the pilot was very, very standard, updating every 10, 15 minutes, and all of a sudden there was nothing. There were several checkpoints it didn't make, and immediately Elmendorf sent a plane up to look, then sent three, four, five, six, seven planes. There was a commanding general in Alaska at the time that was all over this because of its notoriety, because people knew who it was, because it disappeared over land. A general said he was positive they'd find it. And weirdly, as time went on, they found not just wreckage, they found nothing. And the general all of a sudden went radio silent. He didn't want to say anything anymore. But he said that he, at the time that they would find the crew alive because it was on an 800-mile training flight. Even if it had to go down, he felt everyone would live. Just as time went on this flight, it just got stranger and stranger. And the weird thing is, George, this happened almost 73, 4, 5 years ago, and it disappeared over land, yet something this large, and it had a, like the old American Airlines flights, that silver exterior to it, that would have reflected sun and should have been easy to see, yet nothing.
1: You write in this book, Missing 411 Alaska, that every available military aircraft in Alaska was assigned to search for this B-29. It lasted a month, and they didn't find anything. I mean, that's a lot of aircraft looking for it. And a B-29, they're hard to bring down, even with people on the ground shooting at it. It's a very hardy plane. You'd think they'd find something, but you did find out something decades later, I guess, that would reveal that it was not a routine mission. What was going on? What were they doing?
4: They weren't real clear, but they said that they were on some kind of mission that was classified. Originally, it was just going to be a weather-related incident. And they weren't totally transparent about it, but they did admit that it was on a classified mission, but that was it. And you'd think maybe they'd let loose with a little bit after 70 years, but nope, they never did.
1: You have another case of a Catalina flying boat, and this disappeared in 1947. These also are really hardy planes. This is the kind of

0: originally thought that they were going to find it parked in a cove somewhere. And that was one of the first cases that got me onto these planes that had the ability to land on water, whether they were designed specifically like that plane or whether it was a plane that had floats on it. That really had me paying attention. And when I say that there's no time for any messages, there's no time for any mayday, there's no nothing, what could cause that? And unless it's catastrophic failure of the entire fuselage, but if the plane fell apart in the air, then pieces of it would float on the water because the plane was designed to float. But nothing is ever found. And it's not like we wait days to search for these things. That plane search started right away again when it didn't make it back. And there's a huge, huge search. And they, again, they find nothing. And when you think about 3, 4, 5 planes like that, okay, well, we can kind of buy into that. But I'm telling you, there's hundreds of these planes in Alaska where there's not an iota of information about what happened to them.
1: You write about a particular period in this section of the book about a missing C-54 Skymaster, but it's one of several. January 1950, the first 7 weeks of 1950, you say, not good for the U.S. Air Force. They lost 6 aircraft. I know it's Cold War, and maybe there were some shenanigans going on that they weren't telling the public about, but that's a lot of aircraft and a lot of aircraft members, crew members. Are they all in this category, all 6 of those, or you're just giving a general statement about how deadly it was to be up in the air at that time?
0: Well, as an example, there was that C-54 Skymaster January 26th, and then on July 21st, 51, a DC-4 Canadian Pacific airliner disappeared near Juneau. That was never found. That was a civilian airliner. And 6 days later, there's a Norseman airplane along the Malaspina Glacier near Yakutat that also disappeared. That was 6 days after the Canadian Pacific Airlines flight. And then on November 15, 52, a C-119 Fairchild called a flying boxcar disappeared near Kodiak. And it seems like, and I wrote about this in my Missing 411 Eastern book, at that time around 1945 to 1953, there was a huge number of people who disappeared in Pennsylvania, a lot of them young people. And I called it a cluster there. And I didn't say it in this book, but afterwards, after I wrote it, I started to think, you know what? That 1950 early cluster of missing planes in Alaska kind of matches the time frame of the missing people in Pennsylvania. And what was happening in the early 50s over mundane airspace of Juneau with an airliner? That doesn't make any sense at all.
1: Well, that same time period was a massive wave of UFO sightings all over the country. In fact, you're talking about this C-54 Skymaster 1950. It's on its way to Great Falls Air Force Base in Montana, which itself has a rich UFO history dating back to that period. Films that were just recently released by the White House of UFO activity in the early 50s there. And, there's a heck of a lot of UFO activity all over the country. Are you saying flat out that you think at least some of these missing planes were scooped up by UFOs or taken somewhere else?
0: Well, you know, the other thing I talk about at the beginning of the book is a man named Bruce Gruner, who was flying off the coast of southern Florida, flown a route, probably did it 20 times in his plane. And as he was flying to West Palm Beach, he entered these clouds that were circling in a strange formation. And he ended up explaining that he was flying in this tube of clouds, and a route that should have taken him 90 minutes, he made it in a little over 25 minutes. And he said that was impossible. And people have said that he entered a portal and somehow came out the other end. And what if there's some type of cloud formations that form and you don't come out the other end, or something else happens to you that we don't understand? And if you think about the Bermuda Triangle, what Gruner experienced could have been experienced by dozens or hundreds of planes in that area. And who's to say that something similar to that or something with a UFO isn't happening in Alaska? Because the number

0: of people and planes that have disappeared in that region make no sense at all.
1: I remember you talking to us about that case before on one of the previous shows when one of your books came out. I'm not sure which one it was, but yeah, that was a really strange one. What about ships? So Bermuda Triangle, planes disappear, but ships disappear there as well. They presumably could meet the same fate. And did you find any, maybe this is a future book, but did you find any ships or boats like that in Alaska that did the same thing as the planes did?
0: There's one case where I wrote about in the book that there are hundreds and hundreds of boats and ships that have disappeared in Alaska without a trace. One in particular is a man who had worked his fishing trawler for 35 years. All of a sudden, they find the trawler off the coast of Alaska moving along at a very slow pace. So other fishermen went up to it, and they found all the nets in the water. Everything as though he's fishing, not that he brought the nets in and he's trying to unload the fish. He's still fishing, and he's gone. And they searched the waters. They searched for him. They searched the boat. Everything pointed to he should have been in his wheelhouse driving the boat because nothing in the nets indicated that he was pulling them in or that there was a problem. And this man has been a 33-year fisherman, and bango, he's gone. And nobody could explain it. In fact, it baffled the Coast Guard. And in their reports, they said they didn't have an explanation for what happened to this man. And just like you said, it doesn't make any sense. But, you know, there's a lot of strange things that happen over the water. And in the book, I talk about an area off the southern coast of Alaska where there are two pyramids in the water at the base of and it's never talked about. I learned about it maybe 10 years ago at a conference I went to. And if you look at Google Earth off the southern coast of Alaska, there are these things sitting there that are perfect pyramids in the water, on the ground.
1: Yeah. that was a kind of gave me chills reading that stuff. And I'm amazed that I never heard of those before. Well, we still are leading up to what became the most famous by far airplane crash or missing airplane, presumably crashed, in the history of Alaska, carrying a man who was in direct line of succession to become president in the case of an emergency, the highest ranking politician we know of that's ever died in an Alaska crash, presuming it's a crash. But he vanished along with a congressional candidate and other people on the plane, and it has never been solved to this day. Much more to come here with our guest, Dave Politis. Missing 411 Alaska is the book, the new book, and it's filled with really fascinating stuff. We'll be right back.

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1: It has not been a clear national conversation from the President of the United States or Congress. I'm not just putting it on President Trump about why we're doing this.
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10: From ABC News, I'm Wayne Cabot. President Trump says 5 people under arrest in the UK in a possible plot against an airbase that the U.S. uses to attack Iran intended to cause a lot of damage. ABC's Lama Hassan in London.
11: Images obtained by British news outlets appear to show shirtless suspects handcuffed sitting in the road. Bomb disposal robots examining the vans. Police enforcing a 400-yard cordon and evacuating 85 households as a precaution.
10: The Kilauea volcano is rumbling and could erupt into hurricane-force winds now battering Hawaii. County Mayor Kimo Alameda worries about toxic ash.
12: It could shoot as high as 1,000 feet, right? So, and then if there's wind, then that wind pushes that tephra all over to the surrounding communities.
10: Pope Leo leading evening prayers at Lourdes, the Catholic shrine in France. After meeting with survivors of clergy sex abuse, really listening to them, they say afterwards, among them a man who lost his faith 60 years ago and hadn't been to Mass until Sunday. Leo telling them that more needs to be done to address the shameful scandal. On his third day in France, Leo again waded into the end-of-life debate. France now allows adults with incurable illnesses to receive lethal medication. The Pope called medically assisted death false compassion. A former pastor accused of murdering his wife is back in court in the morning in Ohio. Caleb Flynn's mistress took the stand Friday and read thousands of texts he sent her. His lawyer admits he was not faithful, but that doesn't make him a killer, he says. Flynn, a one-time American Idol contestant. Taylor Swift becomes the most awarded artist in VMA history, dedicating her prize to Dolly Parton. The Seattle Mariners began their season with World Series hopes, making it to Game 7 in the ALCS last year. Now they fired their manager. This is ABC News.
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10: A 7-year-old Marvel movie tops the box office this weekend as superhero fans look forward to the next installment in the franchise.
15: Tony, this is a second chance.
16: Avengers Endgame Encore topped the weekend box office, drawing in $26 million. It's a re-release of the 2019 film with 8 minutes of added footage, and it all comes with just a few months to go before Avengers Doomsday, set for a December release.
17: There's an emergency here.
16: Second place went to Resident Evil, which made $23 million.
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16: And rounding out the top three was the Brad Pitt film Heart of the Beast with $20 million. Mike Dubosky, ABC News.
10: CNN was allowed back in the White House media pool on Sunday, but on ABC's This Week, Attorney General Todd Blanche said that they were not denied access. He said access is a privilege, not a right. He cites national security.
19: The unfortunate and sad thing here is that after years and years and years of one-sided media coverage of the president from certain outlets, the president finally said it's not fair to the American people that this is happening and did something about it. There's still obviously litigation going on.
10: China's gift to the United States has arrived now in Atlanta via FedEx. Two giant pandas bound for American zoos. 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
22: The forecast for tonight: expect mostly cloudy skies, windy, cool conditions with a few off and on rain showers. Temperatures drop back into the mid to upper 50s. During the day tomorrow on Monday, mostly cloudy, breezy, a 30% chance for rain showers. High temperatures upper 60s and low 70s. 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
26: Left lane is blocked southbound 95.
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1: There's a little gallows humor there from our friends Lord Huron. Not Dead Yet is the name of that tune, and it's a good one. They're just guys to be out on tour again within a couple of months, I guess. David Politis is our guest talking about his latest book, Missing 411 Alaska, chock full of fascinating cases, very mysterious, plane crashes, assumed crashes. I keep saying that, but planes that go missing, just vanish. No wreckage, no bodies, no evidence that they ever came back to Earth. They just are gone. What is the explanation? Well, Dave thinks there's a possible UFO connection, maybe portals we're talking about. We're going to get into, in this half hour, the most famous of all those missing plane cases involving a politician. Students of politics would remember the name, Hale Boggs. We're going to get into that in a second and then open up the phone lines with your questions, calls, and comments a little bit later. 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
1: Dave Politis, so we come to the case of Hale Boggs. Who was he and why was he in a plane flying over Alaska?
5: So Boggs was the House Majority Leader in the U.S. House of Reps. He was a Democrat, enjoyed going on the road, supporting fellow campaign people. He was an influential figure in Washington, D.C. He was a majority whip from 62 to 71 and being the majority leader 71 to 72. He made several flights to Alaska over the years in support of different people in Alaska. Nick Begich was the person he was supporting on this trip. And he was raised in Minnesota, Croatian heritage. That is important to me. And talking about Begich, and when Boggs came up, it was a big deal in Alaska to get somebody of that notoriety to go all the way to Alaska to campaign for someone was almost unheard of. But they flew in there, and at Anchorage International, a man named Don Yons was the owner of a company called Pan Alaska Airways, and he had flown his Cessna 310C, a twin-engine Cessna, into Anchorage, had just finished a 100-hour inspection not long ago. Yon's had 17 hours of flight time. Give you a comparison. The average captain for a major airline retires with 23,000 hours. That retires. Yon's was 38 and he had 17,000 hours. Very experienced. There were four people that got on the plane at Anchorage: Russell Brown, Hale Boggs, Nick Begich, and another assistant. And they were going to fly the coast down to Juneau to make a campaign stop. Everybody knew the route they were taking. Yon's filed a flight plan, said it should take about 3.5 hours. The Cessna was a very, very reliable aircraft. And when he didn't show up, stuff started to happen immediately. The U.S. Air Force, Army, Coast Guard, Civil Air Patrol, private helicopters, volunteer searchers immediately went into the skies looking. The official FAA crash report says that there were 1,033 sorties that were flown looking for this group. It included 3,600 flight hours. And the oddity of it was they were flying over mostly land, some water, but they weren't. Nobody saw anything. There was no mayday. There was a locator beacon on the plane that didn't go off. And it was a mystery. The Federal Aviation Agency gave the route over the Chuga Mountains to the Prince William Sound to Glacier National Monument, then to Juneau, skirting the edge of the Elias Range. They said it was 550 miles. Now, in my book, I include a map of Alaska, a driving map, actually. And on that driving map, I include all of the planes and all of the people that have disappeared. And I do this because I'm a pretty visual guy. Maps help me understand where things are happening. And when I started with the Begich incident, I knew that would be an interesting one. But as I started to go through the news articles about it, something very odd happened. So Begich disappeared on October 16th, 1972. 6 days after Begich disappears, October 22nd, an aero commander with John Bratton, another super experienced pilot, 52, and his wife, Melba Bratton, from Southern California, left the same area, Anchorage, and they were flying to Yakutat. Well, they believe Boggs might have disappeared near Yakutat. Well, the Brattons are flying a twin-engine aero commander, and they disappear in the exact same area as Begich and Boggs. Now, the interesting thing about it is you won't find this story anywhere when they talk about Begich and Boggs, but right under the nose of the searchers, this plane goes missing. Nobody can believe it because they were all in that area searching, and there was probably 100 planes in this area when the Brattons disappeared. And just like all the others, no mayday, no nothing. And they started searching for this plane right away. They didn't find anything in that area. But that area around Yakutat, there's something strange going on in that region because there's a lot of planes missing, all under the same circumstances, all have twin engines at least. And what happened? Nobody ever knows. And John Bratton was a commercial pilot as well. Very, very experienced. Was up in Alaska flying for an oil company. And now he was taking the plane back to Southern California. They searched for him the same 2 weeks, 3 weeks they searched for Boggs, and nothing was ever found.
1: I can see why the second one didn't get as much attention as the first. Why it would be sort of lost in the news coverage, because the search is still underway for the majority leader of the House, Hale Boggs, and what happened to him, right? But, wow, that's pretty significant.
5: I think it shows that there's something about that area. And when you read the NTSB report on Bratton's disappearance, it has the same sort of, we have no idea what happened to this plane. It doesn't make any sense. Now, Biggs, on Begich and Boggs, they threw everything in the world at that search because of the people on the plane. And to come back with absolutely nothing, even after all of these years, it's stunning.
1: As you write, the search and rescue response was the largest you've ever read about. The U.S. Air Force, the U.S. Army, Coast Guard, Civil Air Patrol, private helicopters, volunteer searchers blanketed the skies, covering 325,000 square miles. There were more than 1,033 sorties flown in that search, and they never found a trace. That's astonishing. You know, planes do disappear, and then they crash, and they're found 20 years later. They go into some ravine, or they're hidden under trees. You've written about that in other areas, in like the Nevada Triangle, for example. But these things are never found, and they're searched over and over again from the sky, and I would assume from the ground as well.
5: Well, and then you go back to, this thing supposedly had a locator beacon. Why didn't it go off if the plane crashed?
1: Yeah, as you write, some people suggested maybe there was a bomb on board, but even if so, there'd be something that would be traceable.
5: Well, again, when a bomb takes out a plane at altitude, that scatters wreckage over a huge area. So the chances of finding something of that plane actually increases if it blows up 20,000 feet.
1: And in the end, I mean, is there an announcement, hey, we give up, we can't find it, or is it just time goes by and people forget about it?
5: Eventually, there is an announcement. And I can't minimize this, and I don't want to minimize it because it's really important. This area where these planes are disappearing have some of the most advanced radar electronics that tracks every plane in that area because of national security. So if they're able to track these planes, why aren't they able to find these planes? And Ellison Air Force Base has huge notoriety for tracking the Russian planes that come in. Well, if that's the case, where's the Aero Commander and where's the Cessna 310C?
1: You know, as always, I had mentioned in the last segment about boats and ships that go disappearing in places like, you know, off the coast of Alaska, which are some pretty rough seas, and the Bermuda Triangle, of course. And, you know, a boat, a ship can sink, go to the bottom, and you never see any trace of it. But planes flying over land, there should be wreckage. That's one of the criteria that you limit the number of cases that you cover in this book, right?
5: That's exactly the point of how I define the planes that I would write about, is that if the plane fit this criteria, just very similar to missing people, no mayday call, no wreckage, no oil slick, no gas slick, no witnesses, no evidence it was even in that area, then I'll write about it. If there's anything in there that conflicts with that, I won't include it. But the more I delve into this and the more I wrote, the more confusing I got, because there are so many of these. Even if you wanted to disappear, it's not so easy to disappear in a plane.
1: You know, you mentioned the map. I really appreciated that because I don't know the geography of Alaska. I mean, it's enormous to begin with, but I don't even know Juneau is which side of the state and Anchorage, which one is further north. So this map was much appreciated. Comes with the book when people buy the book, and I'm looking for a spot to put it up because you not only identify where these cases happen and hunters and things of that sort, but where the clusters are. And that's what you conclude. There are six or seven, I think, clusters that you identify on this map.
5: Well, so everyone's heard about the Alaska Triangle. And when I was working on this book, I actually did research on trying to figure out where that name and where those locations came from. Turns out that it was a TV producer that wanted to make a TV series and came up with this Alaska Triangle. It was no data that formed the triangle. It was no Marine or U.S. military that developed it. It was just some TV producer. And when you actually put the triangle over my map, they miss the vast majority of the disappearances I write about. And on that south, very southern Alaska region near Ketchikan, Sitka, Juneau, the Glacier National Park, all of that area is not covered by the triangle, yet there's four clusters of missing people that I write about. And then right about that area of Yakutat, as you walk up the coast, there's four planes missing in that area that have never been found. So I'm a little frustrated that somebody would make up something like this, and it's gotten so much cred out of that name, when in reality, I think it's completely off.
1: Wow. Yeah, that's the way it works. That's the way TV business works. I want to talk about a couple of regular missing person cases not involving planes, because you've got a chock full section about those kind of cases as well. One in particular involves a guy from Nevada, Anthony Granada. What can you tell us about that case?
5: So Anthony, outdoorsman, lived in Reno. Everybody thought the guy could take care of himself anywhere. And in August of 66, he drove from Reno to Seattle, where he caught a flight to Alaska. Long, long intended trip, planned for it for years. He went to the Wrangell Mountains hunting Dall sheep and goats. Now, McCarthy is a real small community, approximately 225 miles east of Anchorage, 30 miles west of the Canadian border in the Kluane National Park. And that was the area that he'd be hunting in. He made the trip alone into the mountains, and then he returned to McCarthy with an amazing story to tell. He shot this trophy sheep and goat and returned with the heads. And he was so overloaded that he couldn't carry everything back, so he was going to have to go back and get the rest of the remains of the animals. But there were trophy-level kills. Now, the area there had the Kennecott Copper Mine, which was one of his last stops as a hiker or a hunter to get into the area. So that was his kind of like milepost that everyone knew where he was going into. And he had made friends with the mine's caretaker there. Well, on the return trip, he went back in. He knew exactly where the coordinates were for his kill. He told his family that he'd be back at a certain date. And he never came back on that second trip. And his family said that what was baffling is that he had made it out the first time fine. He knew the area like the back of his hand. He had all the correct compasses and things to find his way back. And right away, the Army dispatched two helicopters, Civil Air Patrol, U.S. Air Force, and Alaska National Guard all started looking for him. And they put a big effort into this because they believed he was a true outdoorsman who could take care of himself. At several points, there was fog that encompassed the area and slowed down Elmendorf on their efforts. In early September, his brother arrived into McCarthy, and then his son arrived. And the task was huge as all of them tried to figure out where the relative was. And they found several things that Granada left, like at a campsite. Like they stored certain supplies. They found those things. And they said they thought for sure they were going to find them. They also found a roll of film. And they had the film flown to Seattle and got it developed. And there were several photos in that roll of Anthony with his huge Dall sheep that he had killed. They indicated the exact area near Green Butte and the Nizina Glacier. They left for the Butte. They left for that area. They found a matchbook with an advertisement from Ely, Nevada, where he went. Also found food wrappers and supplies indicating that he had been there. They were positive they were going to find him because they were right in that area. Now, this area is far above trees. It's a wooden, rocky, no woods, rocky area, barren. It's a place where sheep go, not people. Well, the Civil Air Patrol, the Air Force, Alaska National Guard all flew 48 sorties into the area. The family members returned from the mountains, and they were frustrated. They found nothing of evidentiary value other than what I explained. There was an article in 66 in the Nevada Star Journal that had this airline copter to join the hunt in the Renoit area. the Merit Corporation from Fairbanks that assisted the family by supplying a private helicopter. A senator even assisted by getting more resources for the Granada family. A lot of times, George, when I talk about these things, these huge searches, they find nothing, even though they know they're right in the area and they can't find something as big as a body. Even though the helicopter is flying overhead, they still can't find anything. The articles say how frustrated the people were because it's a void. It was a mystery. Articles time after time say it's a mystery. And then as an epilogue to the case, June 13, 1970, there's an article in the Fairbanks Daily where a prospector found what is believed to be the remains of the Reno Hunter. Now, this doesn't make any sense because it had been completely searched up and down. The prospector was identified, found some camping gear and a diary belonging to Granada near a decomposed body. How the searchers missed him is the million-dollar question.
1: Well, that happens a lot in those missing 411 cases. You search it over and over and over, and suddenly the body is there. I mean, where no body is found, that is. We're talking with Dave Politis about missing 411 Alaska, jam-packed with absolutely mysterious disappearances. We're going to come back. We'll open up the phone lines in a bit, see what's on your mind. Stick around.

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2: that led to the arrests of five terror suspects in three vans heading toward a U.S.-UK airbase housing U.S. forces.
4: The arrest, just minutes away from the base, is home to several U.S. heavy B-1 and B-52 bombers used during their war with Iran. While it is unclear whether these men arrested have ties to the regime, in July, Iran's Islamic Revolutionary Guard said any U.K. base used to invade Iran is a legitimate target.
2: ABC's Lama Hassan in London. This nor'easter just won't quit, swirling out to Pittsburgh, Virginia, Montreal, the Jersey Shore, getting so much water that a shark was seen swimming up a driveway in Surf City. Dave Muscarella lives in North Wildwood.
5: It came up about 6-8 inches onto the house. We've been here 25 years. It was second to Sandy.
2: In Hawaii, Hurricane Nolo moving away now, but still threatening with rain and floods. 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
7: The forecast for tonight, expect mostly cloudy skies, windy, cool conditions with a few off and on rain showers. Temperatures drop back into the mid to upper 50s. During the day tomorrow on Monday, mostly cloudy, breezy, a 30% chance for rain showers, high temperatures upper 60s and low 70s. 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
1: That's the dynamic duo of Robert Plant and Alison Krauss. The song is Gone, Gone, Gone, and certainly fits the topic we're discussing with our guest Dave Politis here. Dave says that so many cases that fit his criteria have popped up in his research about Alaska, he could probably spend the rest of his career, maybe the rest of his life, just focusing on that state. This book, The Missing 411 Alaska, is jam-packed. And I know a lot of you have questions for Dave. We'll get to as many of them as we can in this segment, next segment here on Coast to Coast AM.
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1: Dave, one more quick case before we go to the phones, and they're full. People have questions for you. And it's about the unluckiest man in the Yukon. This is pretty sad.
7: That is very sad. His name was Carn Van Alstyne. April 24th, 1921, near Eagle. He was a prospector who originally came from the Yukon. He was really well-known. People liked him a lot. Well, he was one that sold the rights to one of the biggest gold mines ever known. It was called the number 16 El Dorado. He sold those rights for next to nothing, and then that mine turned over $2 million in gold. And he lived with it. He knew about it. And he actually was a pretty funny guy. People liked him a lot. And he continued to plod along. And long story short, he continued to prospect on his own. And one of those days, he just didn't show up. And people started looking for him. And in 1921, the only real law enforcement for that area was a U.S. Marshal. And the marshals sent a guy out to actually look for him. And they looked for him for 3 weeks. And they found some things, but not a lot. And it wasn't that he was poor. He had made a good living. But they found his tent where he'd been living. And they said that after he had left, the Bears had kind of made a mess of it, but they didn't believe that he was there when the Bears came in. They also found his rifle, a pocketbook, some personal belongings, all indicating that he had left with the intention of returning soon. They also found a calendar in his tent that marked the date of June 8, 1921. He kept a diary, and the work he had done and the ground he was slushing, et cetera. The marshal later stated that Kahn was last seen in the later part of April, where he had come down to town to get some supplies. He was living about 25 miles out of town, a trip that people had made many, many, many times, and a trip he had made hundreds of times. Part of that investigation, it said that the marshal, he was bothered by it. The idea that someone came into camp to rob him was not realistic. He might have taken a short walk to a creek, but there was no evidence of animal predation in the area. Again, he had lost $2 million. He was really a good soul. The marshal was frustrated because he could never find anything saying what happened to him. And he said that he lived a lonely life, but usually they found the bodies of these people or they found something else and they found nothing. And in fact, the U.S. Marshals called Kahn's disappearance a mystery. Means it must have been one of Alaska's most unusual disappearances for a U.S. Marshal to say that.
1: Yeah. Well, maybe if you went through a portal, things are better wherever he ended up. We'll take some calls. On the wild card line, Mark in Ohio. Hi, Mark. You're on with Dave Politis. What's on your mind?
8: George. Yeah, you know, pardon me, George. You know, David, the first time you were on George Van Noy, I was just riveted by this whole thing. I was offered a job by the FBI when I got out of the Navy. It makes me think I should have went that. But you have to, speaking of the FBI, you have to wonder if they're running their own investigation that nobody would know about. But anyway, George, I speculate that there's an AI civilization. Now, the whole planet being what we call artificial intelligence, that may be 1,000 years ahead of us, maybe thousands of years, you know, that are very curious about us carbon-based units. You know, I'm using a phrase from Star Trek. They can't get enough of their curiosity. They can't help themselves. You know, it's at such a stage where they have to figure out what's going on. But then you can speculate too that they're in cahoots with something. Maybe there's several agendas going on. You know, they're all gathered around with their own agenda. But anyway, real quick, George. The fisheries biologist that comes on Animal Planet, Jeremy Wade is his name. He mentioned on this one trip he took to Alaska, well, he's been up there several times, he ran across a boat that had nobody on board. The boat was going around in circles. A radio was playing and an uneaten sandwich on board. And one fishing pole, just one fishing rod on board. And the bodies were never found. This was up in a lake. Yeah, a lake north of Juneau or Fairbanks, one of those two, Juneau maybe. And one other time on the western side of India, a man was fishing alongside. He ran this. This is another episode. A man was fishing alongside of a riverbank, and his brother was only about 100 yards away from him. And the next thing you know, this guy gets pulled into the river by Jeremy Wade said some kind of fish. It didn't make any sense anyway. There weren't any fish big enough in this river to have done what happened. But the man's body was never found.
1: Dave, does that ring a bell, those kind of cases, those kind of incidents with what you've looked into?
7: He's talking about, I think it was Lake Iliama, that the boat was going around with nobody in it, and Wade talked about it. But those kind of cases are pretty common, and I don't write much about them because people can put it in their mind and say, well, you know, this could happen or that could happen. If I can find a trail that all match, I'll put them together like a cluster, and that's sometimes harder to deny than just a one-off.
1: Right. Right. Appreciate the call, Mark. Tim in Alberta, Canada, has some information, I think, about Hale Boggs. Hi, Tim. Welcome to the show.
9: Hi, George, David. Yeah, Hale Boggs, the Cessna 310, November 1812 hotel. I read the NTSB report completely. You know, looked at the weather stuff. You've probably done that yourself. But they absolutely disappeared. Like you said, John's had 17,000 hours. He wrote articles. He wrote an icing article in one of the Air Progress or Flying magazines. He knew what he was doing. There was bad weather between Anchorage and Juneau around Yakutat. You mentioned that. It was clear down at Sitka, 12 miles visibility. But I'll tell you something. About 2 years ago, Nick Begich Jr., the son, he was just on last week. But 2 years ago, he was on and telling the story. And I went to bed that night, and I wrote just a question on my wall on a piece of paper. The reason I did that was, well, if you go back 27 years, Major Ed Dames, myself, and Art Bell, the missing Learjet, we call it the miracle of Coast to Coast. We were going to do a project on the missing Learjet that had gone missing on Christmas Eve, just the pilot and co-pilot, in 1996. And just after, anyways, that doesn't matter. It went missing, and so we set it up, the whole nine yards, and we're going to do this program. We're gonna find the jet, and Major Ed Dames said, no problem. And the shows went to 4 o'clock in the morning that time. I hung up the phone right at 4, said good night to America. And the phone rang at 11 o'clock that morning, and it was Art Bell waking me up, and he just said, hey, have you seen the news, Tim? Turn on the news. And I said, well, you woke me up. I was just on your program. And they had found the missing Learjet later that same morning. So anyways, get back to what about Hale Boggs. And
1: we're going to have to get to it here, Tim. You're going to have to get to your point because we're running out of time, right?
9: Yeah. What I did was I wrote, is aircraft in the water on the land? And that night I had a dream. I've never been to Alaska. I grew up on the West Coast. It put me on a beach. I saw something that I recognized. And from that, an investigation, a Google search, I found exactly where it was. And I'm sending this information to Coast, to Lex, because I've got some Google Earth stuff. And I need the Coast Atlas to help me because I'm at a dead end. What the stream is, it's leading somewhere to do with the missing aircraft.
1: Okay. Well, if Lex gets it, I hope he'll share it with me, and I'll share it with Dave, and we'll let you know how that goes. Thanks for the call. Dave, let me ask you this, because I know some other people who are on the line want to ask about it as well, about remote viewers, using remote viewers to find missing people. Have you ever gone down that road?
10: You know, I have, and I talk about it at conferences. Some of the most famous ones you know, the ones everyone knows, all those names, I've worked with all of them. And I'm embarrassed to say that those three, the top three in the world, have never found anyone that's missing that I've written about. And when they remote view it, they come up with guesses, and a blind man with no knowledge of the topic could do a better guess. They have no answer for why they're not even close.

0: bad medical news. Well, if you think about that, and his wife didn't seem concerned at all about the mystery behind it, he takes his gun and he disappears. Well, if he got bad medical news, to me, he's going to go take his life. People said, oh, you know, he's a real top scientist. No, he wasn't a scientist. He was a program manager who had, you know, he had some interesting things he worked on, but he wasn't a scientist. And he gets classified as a scientist in a group of missing people. Nancy Guthrie's case is a whole different animal altogether. You know, there's, I honestly think that that's an international case. And I think that some agencies know about it. And I think it comes back toward his daughter.
1: Well, you know, I guess we'll maybe get an answer to one of those one of these days. I can imagine. I hope General McCasland, you know, it's his own call. I would imagine he went somewhere near his home and a place that is out of the way. If he really did take his life, maybe they'll find some remains at some point. It sure is strange. We'll try to get one more call in. Mayat in New York on the wild card line. Hey, young lady, how you doing?
2: To you, gentlemen. First of all, try to briefly explain who Nick Begich is of the Hidden Monks. It was recently on Coast. He was on the History Channel, and his whole family tried to get answers from the military and the U.S. government, and he got the royal runaround. And lastly, I'd like to know your speculation or what you think. Do you have any reasonings as to what might have happened, and have you looked at some of the preserved wilderness national park areas like you've done in the rest of the country? And I listen to the air. Thank you, George. We love you very, very much.
1: Thank you, Matt. Well, he did tell you who Nick Begich was. He was running for Congress. That's what he was on a plane with Hale Boggs back when they both disappeared along with two other people. As for the national parks in Alaska, Dave, do you break down Alaska cases and the national park incidents?
0: There are two cases at Glacier Bay National Park. One involves an actual employee's wife. The superintendent's wife disappeared there. And another one, a backpacker disappeared at a campsite location. And I talk about those at length. In Alaska, there are a few cases of missing people in national parks, not as many as you may think, but there are a few.
1: This lady, Mary Louise Drago, that's from 1958, she vanished, and she's the wife of the park service manager, the park ranger who's in charge of that place, which I think you wrote that you'd never seen a case where that happened before.
0: That's correct. This is when Glacier Bay National Park was really, really at its infancy. She just went out for an afternoon walk, disappeared, no animal predation, nothing unusual. Everything was good with her and her family. She just liked to walk in nature, just like everyone does in that area. There was a huge, huge search. Again, no animal predation. She seemed to walk into oblivion. She knew the area like the back of her hand. They had lived there for a number of weeks. The idea that she was lost didn't make sense. The military sent planes. Park Service didn't have many people there at the time because it was in its infancy. But it was a real mystery what happened to her. And her family, shortly after that, had to move from there because it bothered them so much that they lost her. And he ended up moving and working at a national park in California. And he had worked at Kettle Falls National Recreation Area in Washington before as well. But that case, not a lot of publicity about it. But what I could find was super mysterious.
1: It's too bad it's that far distant in the past, because that might be a National Park Service employee who'd be willing to go public and talk to you about it if you were still around. Do you have any people like that have come forward to help you? And have you made any progress and trying to get certain information out of the Park Service under this current administration?
0: The Park Service has been nothing but obstructionary in everything I try to do. They don't want to give up reports. They don't want to give up anything. The best news I had is I was on a cruise to Alaska that I'd sponsored. An attorney came on the cruise, and he is working against the Park Service on my behalf, trying to force disclosure on the reports.
1: Wow, that's awesome. You know, I've, yeah. you've

0: made so many, you know, public appearances and radio appearances, and the books are so popular, I would think that, you know, somewhere some national park veterans or former employees or people who are fed up would come forward and share information. And I'm not asking you to violate any confidences, but I have to believe that there are people like that who are giving you information. Whether or not you can confirm it or not, I don't know.
1: Well, there's one case going around right now on another website where some guy claims to be a national park ranger and makes a lot of claims. Right. Personally, I don't think he's a ranger, and I don't think he's retired. And according to the name he uses, I can't find any ranger that ever worked for him then. So I think someone's getting used.
0: I saw that. I sent a link to you, but you'd already seen it and done some work on it, and I kind of thought it sounded a little bit fishy. I'm sure people out there who are interested in the missing 411 arena have heard it and wondered if there was something legit to it. David, missing 411 Alaska is a terrific piece of work. I'm sure, as I said, and as you hint in this book, you could keep working on Alaska and never list all the cases that are probably out there, but it's a wonderful piece of work. I appreciate that if you buy the book, you get this map that identifies the clusters and where all these things took place. And I'm so glad you came and joined and shared information about this project with us.
1: Hey, George, I want to say that you are doing some great work with Mr. Bigelow on his interviews, and the amount of disclosure that's coming forth is outstanding. So thanks for doing that.
0: Just trying to do what I can while I'm on this side of the topsoil. Always great talking to you, Dave. Look forward to our next conversation.
1: Right. Gotcha.
0: Coming up next, journalist Joe Shaneman talking about father and son hitman team and a lot of other Las Vegas-centric mysteries. We'll be right back.

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11: From ABC News, I'm Wayne Cabot. Iran is suspected in a possible terror plot involving five men caught Sunday in the United Kingdom, driving toward a Royal Air Force base that houses U.S. bombers.
12: President Trump praising the arrests, saying they thwarted a big attack.
13: We had them under investigation. They were looking to do big damage.
12: The airbase now on lockdown. The threat level raised to Delta, the highest alert level.
11: ABC's Lama Hassan in London. President Trump claims that more oil is flowing now through the Strait of Hormuz than before the war, and that better days are ahead. ABC Stephen Portnoy.
14: Nationwide, Gas Buddy says Americans are paying an average $4.45, about $1.50 more than at the start of the Iran war. President Trump again arguing prices will soon fall.
13: Oil will come dropping down as soon as Iran gives up, as soon as the war is over, which will be soon.
14: But Trump this weekend rejecting a deal offered by Iran to reopen the Strait of Hormuz if the U.S. again signs on to the terms of this summer's short-lived ceasefire.
11: Like a tourist who doesn't want to leave, a slow, sprawling nor'easter continues to soak the Jersey Shore, Governor Mikey Sherrill.
15: Dozens of people have evacuated from their homes due to flooding, and dozens more were rescued from cars and flooded roadways.
11: Also soaked Hawaii from another hurricane, Nolo, in Hilo, ABC's Jacqueline Lee.
16: National Guard troops already rescuing some residents. And while the Big Island avoided a direct hit, Nolo churned off the coast for 36 hours. And the threat from that much rain remains, especially after Hurricane Lala destroyed parts of the island just 6 weeks ago.
11: Taylor Swift got a director award at the VMAs, making her the most awarded, breaking her tie with Beyonce. This weekend's release of Avengers Endgame put it at number one at the box office, 7 years after becoming the second highest grossing film ever. 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
11: There is an inherent dignity that no law or algorithm can eliminate. The Pope talking about the sick, visiting them at a care center, saying prayers at Our Lady of Lourdes on his third day in France. Leo demonstrated his comfort with the language.
18: Jamais pareil rayonnement du paix, de sérénité et de joie.
11: Leo also meeting with survivors of clergy sex abuse, one saying afterwards, "We felt this was a pope who was authentically listening." Former pastor Caleb Flynn, an American Idol contestant, is due back in court in the morning in his murder trial in Ohio. He denies killing his wife, but prosecutors had his mistress read texts he sent her. Here's ABC News legal contributor Brian Buckmeyer.
19: The mistress isn't going to be a witness that tells the jury whether or not Caleb Flynn, in fact, did kill his wife and covered it up. But she's a big part of the motivation for why he did that. Reading thousands of text messages, talking about wanting to kill his wife, and the frustration and anger that he shared with his mistress about what his intent or what he wanted to do with his life, namely killing his wife and moving along with her.
11: Before it became the White House briefing room in the 70s, the space was the White House pool, and President Trump is now appearing to call for the pool to be restored. It was Nixon who drained it. Wayne Cabot, ABC News.
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1: That is the Springsteen version of Viva Las Vegas, which, my personal bias aside, is probably the coolest city-themed song of them all. Could have gone with the Elvis original. Could have gone with ZZ Top's take on it. All three are top of the line. I'm sure there are other versions as well. You know, for a journalist, Las Vegas is like heaven on earth. There's no such thing as a slow news day here. There's so much money and power and corruption. So many big names, celebrities and stars and huge events and sports events. So much glamour and crime and con men and grifters, but also so many people who come here for a second chance or a fresh start. You know, it's an international crossroads, so it is a great town for journalism and for journalists if you can take it. And one reporter who's managed to not only handle it, but to thrive here is my next guest. His name is Joe Shaneman, he's going to be here to talk about a number of stories he's covered over the years, but in particular, the case of a father and son hitman team, notorious killers for hire. They worked for the mob, they worked for unions, they worked for casino owners, and sometimes just killed for their own reasons. And we're going to meet Joe in just a moment here on Coast to Coast AM.
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1: Welcome back. Joe Shaneman is a journalist, author, and radio host. He spent nearly three decades reporting on Las Vegas. His work includes writing for the New York Times, Las Vegas Sun, Las Vegas Weekly, and other publications. He's received national recognition for his writing. He's here to talk primarily, or at least first, about a book he wrote. It came out about 15 years ago called Vegas Ragdoll, about a father and son hitman team and a young woman who got drawn into their world and was being groomed to join the family business. It's a heck of a book, and it's one tiny glimpse into the seedy side of Las Vegas, the side that Joe has covered for a lot of years. Joe, welcome to Coast to Coast.
6: Yeah, it's great to be here, George. Nice to talk to you.
1: Well, you've interviewed me a few times on a radio show you used to host here in Las Vegas called State of Nevada, which covered everything from crime and politics and sports and big events. But now it's my turn. So I want to get sort of the Joe origin story. You came here in what year? And was it from Wisconsin?
6: Yeah, I came here from Madison, 1997. And where I was covering crime in the city of Madison. And I'll give you the very short version. Sure. I had read the book Homicide by I think it's David Simon, and he spent a year with the Baltimore Homicide Unit, and it was just fascinating to me. And in Madison, which is a wonderful place, it's so wonderful, there are very few murders. I wanted to see what it was like to be in a city where there were a lot of murders and try to do what he did in his book. And in 1996, Vegas had the second highest murder rate in the country. I applied for jobs. I was offered jobs to cover city, county, state politics, all kinds of stuff. I said, nope, I want to cover crime. They said, that's the lowest rung of the reporter ladder. I said, I don't care. That's what I wanted to do. And I got the job, and I moved here in April 1st, 1997. April Fool's Day was my first day on the job.
1: And is that Las Vegas Sun?
6: That was the Las Vegas Review Journal, and I stayed there for 3 years before I moved on. And if you want, we can get into why, but that was another. I loved the place. It was great, but a lot of stuff happened there.
1: And you jumped in feet first into the world of covering crime because there was plenty of it.
6: Yeah, I think it was maybe with my first or second month here. You know, I was just covering murders, and you hadn't really in Madison. You never really got the chance to be up close the way you did in Las Vegas. I don't know if it's still that way, and it shook me. And then I got a call from my editor one day and said Andrew Kinnanen, who was a suspect in the Versace killing, supposedly had come through Las Vegas, and one of my jobs was to track down the places he had been here. And one of them was a gay spa. And the editor asked me to go there and find out what I could, if Kunanen had actually been there. And I'm ready a new book. And the story I've never really revealed in magazine or newspaper reporting, but, you know, they wanted me to wear a towel in order to go back in the back room to interview people. I said no. And who knows if he ever went there. The link was the owner of the boat where Kunanen was found or something to that effect had also owned the spa, but that owner had nothing to do with what went on with Andrew Kunanen.
1: How was life for you then? Was it chaotic? Were you overwhelmed? I mean, Madison is a much different place from Las Vegas, as you noted.
6: It was very difficult. You know, I called my ex-girlfriend, begged her to take me back. I called the mayor of Madison, asked her for a job if I could come back. I mean, I just wasn't used to not seeing green, not seeing a lot of water. And I was covering the dark side. And I just didn't realize how that would color how I saw everything. I mean, I began to trust nobody, which was the advice I got before I came here, because everything I covered had to do with the bad side of humanity. And it took a long time to, I'm still a little bit that way, but it's disappearing after it takes a while to get that out of your system.
1: Yeah.
6: But yeah. It was tough.
1: I recall my first weekend working for KLAS, seeing the dead body of a murder victim thrown off a bridge. And that stays with you. It takes a long time to get used to seeing, well, bodies of anybody who's dead. But I mean, a murder victim, those images stay with you forever. And a lot of people, they don't last in that line of work.
6: Yeah, they don't last. And that's why I'm always fascinated. I never liked those shows, the reality shows of police arresting people. I just like them even more now. I don't know why people glom onto that side of life. Maybe it's escape, or maybe, you know, they've lived it. I don't know. But it really turned me off to anything like that. Every movie I go to now is probably some fantasy or just something not real, because I saw a lot of reality here.
1: Well, you wrote a book, Vegas Ragdoll, about two of the worst. And I'll give you a quote. This is from a veteran homicide detective, Dave Hatch, who I knew for a long time. He's gone now. I don't know if you knew Dave, but he described Tom and Granby Hanley as total cold-blooded killers for money. They were two of the most active contract killers in the Western U.S. They were up for hire as enforcers. I know he told me about seven different murders that he suspected them in, and probably thought there were maybe dozens more. How did you get on the trail of Tom and Granby, and can you give us sort of an overview of who they were?
6: Tom and Granby Hanley, I totally agree with Dave Hatch. The person I got my information from, obviously I'd never met Tom or Granby, and I'm glad I never did, but Wendy, who was Tom's very young bride, she described them kind of Tom the same way, sort of, she wouldn't shy away from calling him a sociopath. And I got into the story, I wrote a magazine story about Wendy. Her name was Wendy Mazaros now, but Wendy Hanley then, and her marriage to Tom and the life of living with him and what it was like and the chaos and the terror, you know, having to write a suicide note for her husband that he would keep in his pocket just in case, as a sort of an insurance policy in case something ever went wrong and he didn't want, and maybe he'd have to get rid of her. I mean, just terrifying stuff. And it was a while after that that a publisher of a book who wanted to do a book about her and Wendy called me and asked me to write a book basically about her life with Tom. And, you know, it was tough. She had a very difficult life.
1: I mean, into that. How is it she ends up with somebody like Tom Hanley, who is maybe 40 plus years older than her? Yeah. She did have a very tough upbringing, right?
6: Yeah, very dysfunctional family, many, many children. Father was an alcoholic who was actually somebody that Walter Cronkite talked about on the evening news because he had a trucking company where he was supposed to transfer the very valuable paintings of Vincent Price, the actor, from the Sahara back to Vincent Price's warehouse in Los Angeles. On the way there, he stopped at a bar in Alhambra, California. And he was there for 3 days straight. They found the truck parked outside of the bar. He was never charged. But that's just a taste of some of the life that she went through as a child. And she met Tom. You know, she would hang out downtown on Fremont. That was the main drag back then, probably the 1960s. And she noticed that when people were, she saw him, the respect that he got, which she had never felt. She's very beautiful, by the way. Reporters from that time, and you know who I'm talking about, your former boss,
1: sure.
6: Bob. To this day, he has told me, you know, just how striking she was. Like, you know, they would just sort of be wowed by her. This was later on during the court cases that he was covering regarding her husband. She was beautiful but not respected. And when she talked to Tom Hanley for the first time and was with him, all of a sudden, people either feared her and respected her or simply just respected her. And she really liked it. She liked the way people were treating her. And then it very quickly led into Tom proposing and them getting married.
1: Wendy had shared in an interview I saw on television, and I met her years ago, as you did. She did there was a more recent TV show where she talked about being sort of trafficked. She was downtown. She was kind of on her own as a youngster, and then a casino figure who came to her rescue got her out of state, but put her into what amounted to a brothel.
6: Just an awful, awful situation. Again, that's in the book, right, Vegas Ragdoll as well. It was in Texas or Oklahoma, and she thought she was going there to ride horses, which is something she had done a lot of in Las Vegas. You know, the strip was nothing. They used to be able to ride their horses very close to the strip, to the casinos. She was promised that's what they were going to Texas to do. But when she got there, it was a different story. She was locked in a room in this crappy hotel or motel, and farmers and day laborers would come in the evening to pay for sex. And that she was stuck there. And it's almost an unbelievable story. The things that Wendy went through shook her. I'd probably still shake her to this day, but I think she's gone a long ways to get out of that. But yeah, She was a sex worker. She escaped with a bag of Cheetos, and she had enough money to take a bus ride back to Las Vegas. One of her fellow sex workers there helped her escape because she would just cry every night. And she just, this was not something for her, but yeah, she was totally betrayed and by somebody she had thought in Las Vegas loved her.
1: I remember her saying that at Binion's, she is where she met Tom Hanley for the first time. And she walks up to him and said, "Are you Tom Hanley?" And he says, "Well, I'm what's left of him, little lady," or something like that.
6: Yeah, self-deprecating humor. I mean, he had a, it sounds like the way she talked to me about him, he had a really good way with people. But he was completely self-confident because people were terrified of him. He could say basically whatever he wanted. Even old man Binion, Jack Binion. Is that who his name was?
1: Well, Benny Binion and his son Jack.
6: Benny Binion. Yeah, right. Feared and respected him, but probably feared him more because of his reputation.
1: His reputation as a killer, as a hired hitman who'd kill people for money.
6: Yeah, he was, and as you said at the start of this, you know, linked to about seven. People have always told me probably at least 20 murders. It's just impossible to prove them all. But yeah, he would... He had bombed he and Granby, the Starboard Tack, which is still a bar restaurant here, a place called the Alpine Village, which was a famous German-themed restaurant here. Just somebody really, nobody wanted to mess with him. Plus, he was a union chief, sheet metal union head. But more powerful than that sounds. He worked with Al Bramlett of the Culinary Union, and we can get more into that. But
1: sure,
6: Tom had him do a lot.
1: Tom Hanley did try. He was involved with unions. He tried to create and build the first union for casino workers, which kind of made him a threat to a lot of people. It failed, but he was directly involved with union movements and worked for unions, but he also worked for casino owners. And eventually it was learned he and his son Granby worked as a father-son hitman team, right?
6: Yeah, unbelievable. I mean, unbelievable as it sounds, you know, and Granby, his son, highly intelligent, sort of had the looks of Warren Beatty, an incredible artist, but his dad, as he was trying to do with Wendy, had basically groomed him from childhood to be his, you know, I don't want to use this cliche, but a partner in crime. Had groomed him from an early age to do these things. He would, you know, if there were union issues that were leading to protests, he would have Granby go with some other guys and bust heads just to increase the melee, increase the tension. It was just an incredible childhood. And, you know, it's hard to feel sorry for him. He murdered, and he was probably a sociopathic, but part of that had a lot to do with Tom Hanley and how he raised him and trained him.
1: You mentioned about the two of them firebombing restaurants, Las Vegas restaurants. Those were non-union restaurants who refused to negotiate with the powerful culinary union, which was it's a very different union back in those days and the most powerful of the state. It still is, but it doesn't do this kind of stuff anymore. And so the local leader of the culinary union, a guy named Al Bramlett, had a relationship with Tom and hired he and Granby to start bombing restaurants that wouldn't go union, right?
6: Yeah, can you believe that? I mean, it just seems, when I try to explain that to people today, it seems backwards somehow. You're bombing a restaurant because you want to bring them in. It sounds like the opposite thing you would do, but yes, they would put them in the basically the ventilation shafts on top of the building. And nobody was ever hurt in these bombings, but caused all kinds of damage. But yeah, that's what they were bombing people, businesses to try to make them associates of the culinary union.
1: Well, perhaps it's to send a message to other restaurants who didn't want to go union.
6: Probably that as well. It just seems to me just so counterintuitive. It was hard for me to wrap my head around it when I first heard about this, long before I wrote this story, because I'd read about it years before.
1: course, this is, we're talking about the mid-70s when those firebombings were happening, which is before even I was here. And but you read about them. As soon as you hit town, you start hearing about how wild and woolly. It was like right out of the Wild West kind of a scene that it was on the Las Vegas Strip, as the union and the mob and casino owners all had their different kinds of spheres of influence. And Tom and Granby were for hire by all of those different interests, right?
6: Yeah, they're hired by all those different interests. I mean, you make, that's a really good point. I think another very good point is how small Vegas was. And they were also, I don't want to say tied, but they were very close, I think, to the police department, or the police department feared them enough that Tom could do things with impunity. For instance, once he was, Wendy was at a grocery store, she had told me, and somebody made a comment to her, a pretty innocent comment, and Tom brought out a gun, brandished a gun, and threatened the guy. It got to the sheriff's office, and the sheriff didn't do anything. I mean, if there was a charge, it just disappeared in the day. I mean, they were connected in the small town in ways that you only see in the movies in large cities.
1: My guest is Joe Shadman, who's a Las Vegas journalist. His book, Vegas Ragdoll, is the primary topic to discuss tonight, but we're going to cover other ground as well. Around as Wendy starts discovering who Tom and Granby really are.

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5: President Trump now says
4: oil
5: is again flowing through the Strait of Hormuz even more than the war, and he promises prices will fall once the war is over, after the election. At the same time, he blames the high prices on Ukraine's attacks on Russian refineries.
6: I spoke to President Zelensky. I said, you got to take it easy on the refineries.
7: What
6: as much.
7: He
6: said, well, we'll probably do that.
5: Americans in Great Britain are being urged by the U.S. Embassy there to exercise caution after the arrests of five suspects on terror charges. Three suspicious vans were spotted traveling toward a base that the U.S. has used to launch bombing attacks on Iran. Not since Superstorm Sandy have some beaches seen more flooding down the Jersey Shore from a nor'easter still swirling almost to Ohio and Virginia and way up to Canada. Taylor Swift dedicating her MTV Video of the Year award to a woman she calls the ultimate showgirl, Dolly Parton. This is ABC News.
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1: Harry Chapin, a song about fathers and sons. Not like father and son, like what we're talking about here. Tom and Gramby Hanley, suspected of 7 murders at least, and probably 3 times that number in total. In fact, I did a story last year about a body found in the desert from decades ago that was linked to Tom Hanley. They just got around to solving that one. And as you heard in the movie Casino, you know, there are a lot of holes out there in the desert, and they, a lot of them have been filled by people like Tom and Gramby. Imagine being a young woman like Wendy Hanley, now known as Wendy Mazeros, who moves in with these two and then starts learning the truth one little piece at a time. Joe Shaneman, my guest, is going to explain how that process went and how horrified she was after a time and how she escaped right after this.
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1: So, Joe, tell us about Wendy's transition. She goes from a troubled street kid and escapes and thinks she's safe with Tom Hanley, moves in with him. They go through a wedding ceremony that may or may not have been legit. Do you know about that?
7: I do. I do know a little bit about that. I'm not clear about why it wasn't or might not have been legit. I remember Wendy telling me about this. He had them dress up in cowboy and cowgirl outfits, and it was in Montana or Wyoming or Colorado where the officiating was done. To get to the point about her, how she learned that she had stepped into something she never expected. One of the most telling stories to me was, and it's really kind of how I started the book, was when Tom and Gramby were in the back of the house and they had a freezer in the back that was locked up. He couldn't open it. And the two would laugh about, quote unquote, old Joe resting inside. And Wendy didn't really know what it was. Years later, when the police and the FBI were after Tom and Gramby for the murder of Al Bramlett, Wendy got to the house to pick up some clothes for Tom and saw the freezer was open. There was nothing inside of it. It was totally cleaned out. So you can, use your imagination as to what that was. But that was one of the first steps. Another step was, as I mentioned in the first segment, he made her write a suicide note. where he she was to she talked about, you know, her father was an alcoholic, her brother had been in trouble, you know, with the police and had been in jail, and she couldn't take it anymore. And there was just Tom's insurance policy in case she ever talked to the police or did anything outside of his control. So little things like that started to build up. Then she would notice, she told me once that the she'd see the fence at the fence in their yard, FBI agents who looked like FBI agents jumping up, each of them jumping up, looking over the fence to try to see what was going on in the yard. Just so many interesting little tidbits. So there was one time when Granby, they were talking about the assassination of JFK, and Granby said, Dad was part of that hit. I'm reading. I have the book with me right now. I'm reading part of that. And Tom told him to shut up. And Granby, his son, said, why? You should be proud. He said, Tom pulled a gun from his waist. He said, I said, shut up. If you can't tell her, then why do you even let her sit here and listen? And then Tom took off running after Granby out the door. And Granby was a young guy and took off. But, you know, I looked as much as I could into that. From the Warren Commission report, for any new information. And the FBI did come to Las Vegas, interview several people, but that might have had a lot to do with, you know, the fact that Robert Mayhew lived here. He was a conduit between, you know, mob associates and the federal government during the Bay of Pigs, to, you know, all kinds of things like that. So nobody really knows definitively if they were involved in that. But all those things started to weigh on Wendy's mind.
1: And there were guns everywhere, I recall her saying. There were just guns all over the house, stashed all over the place.
7: Yeah, yeah. Just leaning against the couch, you know. To me, growing up in a small town where everybody hunted, that wasn't that unusual to me. But yeah, probably for her, it was a very unusual thing.
1: She would, I recall her saying in interviews that Tom used to walk around talking to ghosts, the ghosts of people he'd murdered.
7: Yeah, yeah, yeah. So interesting. He would talk to ghosts. He had this, like she said, when he would do this, he had this look in his eye that she said it was almost like there was nothing there. Just this cold-bloodedness in it. And it just terrified her.
1: So in your research into police records and things, do you recall which murders they're definitely linked to? I recall one was an early labor union leader they killed, and then there was a case of, I think, a guy who was suspected of being involved in a plot to kidnap one of the Binions, and he was not only murdered but tortured. I don't know if you can recall off the top of your head any of the other murders for hire that may have been committed by those two.
7: I don't know specific names. I mean, was Ralph Alsop?
1: Ralph Alsop. He was the labor guy. Yep.
7: The labor guy. there was a, you know, Tom was pretty impartial to who he might want to have killed. I think it would be a dangerous thing to have been his friend. Some of his friends, there was, Tom was a tinsmith. He had once made a tin box that he had put supposedly stolen jewelry into, and he wanted a friend to bury it under a concrete walkway at their home. And after the work was done, the concrete was poured, it was all done. That man disappeared. There was a lot of specific ones. There were just so many, and it was almost hard for her to keep track of. But when she would tell me about these things, she would get weepy about the fact that these were their friends, and they weren't to be, Tom was never to be trifled with in any sort of way, or to be given any sense that you were going to do something to call the police or get him in trouble, because you would just disappear.
1: What did she tell you about how they tried to recruit her into the family business? What were the first signs of that, and how did they go about it? Do you recall?
7: First, just taking her out into the country to learn how to shoot all kinds of different guns, and then this happened several times, and then where to shoot a person, how many times to shoot a person, you know, in the back of the head. It was two shots. And if it was a smaller caliber gun, it worked better because those bullets would not go all the way through. They didn't have as much power, but rattle inside the skull and cause more damage. These things weren't easy to be honest, for Wendy to talk about. I completely understood that. Those are some of the things she had told me.
1: She writes a suicide note, her own death notice, in essence. Here's why I'm committing suicide. And then he folds it up and keeps it with him in case he needs it. And I think she suspects that he had done the same thing to a previous wife.
7: Yeah, and she had described to me where he had done this to a previous wife. And then he made, he sort of made her commit suicide, gave her a pill. And then because she was an alcoholic, and then a swig of vodka, a pill, a swig of vodka, a pill, a swig of vodka until she was gone.
1: So along comes Al Bramlett, head of the powerful union in Nevada at the time, Culinary Union. It's still the most powerful, but it's not mob tainted anymore. The mob had its fingers into that union. And Al Bramlett was allegedly involved in this plot to have the Hanleys blow up restaurants to intimidate other non-union restaurants to become culinary members and have their workers be culinary members. And so Tom and Granby blow up a couple of restaurants. And supposedly the story that everyone believed and what all the media reported for years is that Tom and Granby turned on Al Bramlett. They went and scooped him up, took him out in the desert and killed him. And left his arm sticking up out of the rocks, and then it set off this great big manhunt and investigation as the whole state, law enforcement, FBI, etc., were looking for Bramlett and his body. Right?
7: Yeah, they picked him up at the airport, took him out into the desert, and as you said, gave him a glass of whiskey or a shot of whiskey or something, so it seemed like it was harmless, and then killed him. And as you said, buried him supposedly with his hand sticking out like he's waving bye-bye, sticking out of his grave. And which started this huge, like you said, a huge manhunt. Tom was hiding out in Phoenix. Wendy, terrified. He was, you know, subtly implying that if she ever told anybody, her family would be in danger. Her brother or her mother, maybe her and her sisters. Yeah, but he was in Phoenix, and he would have her come back to Vegas to get clothes. One time, a silencer, which she had to hide, you know, within herself, actually, as she was driving back to Phoenix, because she was so terrified of getting caught. Just an unbelievable amount of stress. I can't imagine how anybody could have gone through anything like that. I mean, it's really an unbelievable story.
1: Did she at any point tell them I'm not joining the family business, or she'd be too scared to take that step?
7: Way too scared. She went along with it because, I mean, Wendy's not stupid. She knew what would happen if she had said something like, you know, I'm not going through with it. That'd be enough of a threat to Tom to make him think that, well, if she's not going to do this, maybe this would be something she would actually go to the police about as well. So no, she would never do that.
1: Tom and Granby murder Al Bramlett, bury the body, take off. But there was another person who was aware of it, who was a

0: watch, that is. And of course it was Al Bramus. But yeah, and he was an important part of the police and the police case against Tom and Granby.
1: I think the story was that that was told to law enforcement eventually is that Tom and Granby murdered Al Bramut because he had owed them money for the firebombings. That's what the essential case was when they were caught and accused.
0: Yeah, I think that there was one theory. There's another theory that the international, you know, wanted more of the Culinary Union's pension fund. And they hired Tom to get Al Bramut out of the way. But the story that Wendy had known or had heard was that Bramut owed them $20,000 for doing some kind of jobs, hadn't paid them, and that was behind it.
1: I recall that Granby, I think Wendy said that Granby was a heroin addict. I mean, he looked like a movie star. As you said, he was a talented artist, but he was a heroin addict through all this, maybe just to dull the pain of what he was doing.
0: Yeah, a total heroin addict, severe heroin addict. In fact, he would party with heroin. And there was one time when he claimed in 1975, he and a friend said they were going to Michigan for something. When they got back, they had a brand new Cadillac. They went to the Horseshoe. They were partying. Wendy was with them. I don't know if they were doing heroin, but she said there was a lot of cocaine. And he inferred that they were somehow behind the Jimmy Hoffa disappearance. And that happened in 1975.
1: Well, it's around the same time period for sure. You can't really tell, I guess, people in that line of work might brag that about other jobs they've done or famous murders or disappearances or kidnappings that had happened. But he did come back with a new car. It's hard to explain how he got it. When they both get caught and return to Las Vegas and they get put on trial, Wendy still defends him. I've seen the video from the Bob Stodall's video files that we had at KLAS back in those era. It's amazing that she still tried to defend him, even though they had done all this stuff and it threatened her life.
0: You think it's amazing? Because I think I would have done the same. They knew so many people. They could have had her easily eliminated. I mean, the terror would be something. I don't know how many people could deal with this. Yeah, she totally defended them basically to the last. She was going to be prosecuted, or she was indicted as an accomplice. I think it was as accomplice, but those charges were eventually dropped, and because they wanted her to testify, and she just would not do it. And I totally understand why. It was a house of terror that she lived in. Plus, she had a daughter, a new baby daughter with Tom, and she feared for her life as well.
1: So Tom is convicted. He dies not long after he's convicted. Granby is convicted and goes to prison as well. There was a point where I think Granby was going to testify in front of the Senate, one of the Senate committees investigating organized crime. Do you know anything about that?
0: He wanted some special, he wanted more than what he was being given in prison. I think that was what was behind it. They didn't agree to it, and then he backed out. He said he wouldn't testify. And Tom, you know, died on the operating table, and so people I've talked to over the years since that book suspected that whoever was doing the work might have been involved there's so much speculation. They talk about the dark web these days. This is like such dark underworld stuff. To get the truth out of anybody, the real actual stories is virtually impossible. You hear one version and then you hear another version. It's very difficult. In fact, when I wrote that book, you know, people openly said to me, you know, how could you have written some of these things? Well, this is just one version. This is Wendy's version. This is her story about what she went through and what had happened. A lot of it is very difficult to verify because there is no paper trail. There's no evidence. It's just one person's word and what she saw. But yeah,
1: Granby said, go ahead. Sorry.
0: You, please.
1: She had said that mob guys would show up or be on the phone. People associated with Tony Spilotro, who is sort of

0: the street rackets boss of Las Vegas back then, a much feared person as well. Anything to that?
1: Yeah, well, she told me the story of how Granby was part of Spilatro's hole-in-the-wall gang, you know, where they would blow saw with sawzalls or something, blow holes in the walls of jewelry stores to steal a lot of this jewelry, some of it, which might have ended up in that tin box that Tom had fashioned and buried. And then one time Spilatro came over to his house. I'm looking at that part of the story right now and saw Wendy, you know, young, beautiful Wendy with Tom, 40 years older, and said, oh, Tom got a youngie. Tom Hanley went outside, grabbed Spilatro by the back of his neck and stuck a gun in his mouth and made him apologize to Wendy for saying that.
0: That'd be so, quite a scene. We're talking with Joe Shaneman about Vegas Ragdoll, this book about the Tom and Granby Hanley, the father and son hitman team. I'm going to tell you how that story sort of ends and what ended up with where Wendy is now. And also delve into the other topics that Joe has dug into in his years in Las Vegas, including ones you might expect, UFOs and remote viewing. We'll be right back.

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7: From ABC News, I'm Wayne Cabot. President Trump says five people under arrest in the UK in a possible plot against an airbase that the U.S. uses to attack Iran intended to cause a lot of damage. ABC's Lama Hassan in London.
8: Images obtained by British news outlets appear to show shirtless suspects handcuffed sitting in the road. Bomb disposal robots examining the vans. Police enforcing a 400-yard cordon and evacuating 85 households as a precaution.
7: The Kilauea volcano is rumbling and could erupt into hurricane-force winds now battering Hawaii. County Mayor Kimo Alameda worries about toxic ash.
9: It could shoot as high as 1,000 feet, right? So, and then if there's wind, then that wind pushes that tephra all over to the surrounding communities.
7: Pope Leo leading evening prayers at Lourdes, the Catholic shrine in France. After meeting with survivors of clergy sex abuse, really listening to them, they say afterwards, among them a man who lost his faith 60 years ago and hadn't been to Mass until Sunday. Leo telling them that more needs to be done to address the shameful scandal. On his third day in France, Leo again waded into the end-of-life debate. France now allows adults with incurable illnesses to receive lethal medication. The Pope called medically assisted death false compassion. A former pastor accused of murdering his wife is back in court in the morning in Ohio. Caleb Flynn's mistress took the stand Friday and read thousands of texts he sent her. His lawyer admits he was not faithful, but that doesn't make him a killer, he says. Flynn, a one-time American Idol contestant. Taylor Swift becomes the most awarded artist in VMA history, dedicating her prize to Dolly Parton. The Seattle Mariners began their season with World Series hopes, making it to Game 7 in the ALCS last year. Now they fired their manager. This is ABC News.
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7: A 7-year-old Marvel movie tops the box office this weekend as superhero fans look forward to the next installment in the franchise.
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13: Avengers Endgame Encore topped the weekend box office, drawing in $26 million. It's a re-release of the 2019 film with 8 minutes of added footage, and it all comes with just a few months to go before Avengers Doomsday, set for a December release.
14: There's an emergency here.
13: Second place went to Resident Evil, which made $23 million.
15: This region here is the heart of the beast.
13: And rounding out the top three was the Brad Pitt film Heart of the Beast with $20 million. Mike Dubosky, ABC News.
7: CNN was allowed back in the White House media pool on Sunday, but on ABC's This Week, Attorney General Todd Blanche said that they were not denied access. He said access is a privilege, not a right. He cites national security.
16: The unfortunate and sad thing here is that after years and years and years of one-sided media coverage of the president from certain outlets, the president finally said it's not fair to the American people that this is happening and did something about it. There's still obviously litigation going on.
7: China's gift to the United States has arrived now in Atlanta via FedEx. Two giant pandas bound for American zoos. 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
18: Weather. Cloudy with a little bit of mist and drizzle to start this Monday. Temperatures are also in the upper 50s and low 60s and will likely hold in the 60s for much of the afternoon. Tonight, mostly cloudy with a chance of a few more sprinkles and a low of 60 degrees because of sun and clouds, but a otherwise mostly cloudy sky. And by Tuesday afternoon, look for more clouds and sunshine, but slightly warmer with highs in the mid-70s. I'm meteorologist Alina Lee on WBAL News Radio 1090 and FM 101.5.
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17: 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The pivotal midterm elections are just weeks away. With control of Congress hanging in the balance and the future of President Trump's agenda.
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1: Like my guest, Joe Shaneman, the Bodines came out of Wisconsin. That's a song called Good Things, or a great band. I don't think they record together anymore, but have some cool albums out if you like that music. In this hour, we're going to get into some topics beyond the Hitman, father and son Hitman team, the Hanleys, big stories that Joe has covered in his years here in Las Vegas, some celebrity names that you're going to know, other kinds of crimes. And of course, if you're going to be a reporter for a number of years here, you got to get interested in UFOs, right? And we're going to hear his stories about that in a moment here on Coast to Coast AM.
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1: Joe, to wrap up the Vegas ragdoll story, Wendy Mazeros, Wendy Hanley, I mean, she's still alive and well and outspoken as her and healthy and her raised a daughter. Gramby and Tom are long gone. And that era of Las Vegas is long gone as well. People use the cliche about Vegas was better when the mob ran it. And, it's not a true cliche. The mob never ran Las Vegas. They did control things on the Strip, which was the economic engine of Las Vegas. But I'm sure you hear it all the time as well, being a reporter here at how the town has changed. And you've been here long enough that you realize not all the changes are all that great, right?
8: Yeah, exactly. Corporatism, the non-private ownership of so many of the casinos, people rue the day when that began to change a lot with Howard Hughes when he had, six casinos at one time?
1: Yeah.
8: Yeah, the days of playing a slot machine and then, somebody coming over and offering you a steak dinner, those are, as far as I know, long gone. The bean counters and the various corporate entities and that own the Strip, those things have disappeared. A lot of people associated with the mob and not doing bad things, they didn't have anything to do with you. That's probably true. I mean, you've been longer than I, George, but not really at that time either. I mean, you were here in the 1980s, maybe you started?
1: 79. Here? I got here in 79. So I was here for the beginning of the end of the mob in Las Vegas. a lot of those guys, Spilotro and those guys. And
8: yeah,
1: I think you were here. You covered Herbie Blitzstein, who was a mob guy. He was always described as an enforcer because he was big, a big hulking guy, and he would show up with Spilotro and others at these perp walks and different trials and things, and people thought he was a tough guy, and Herbie was not a big tough guy. He was a mob guy, but not a tough guy, right?
8: Yeah, not a tough guy. He was sort of I don't know if people would call him this, but the way he was described to me, like a big teddy bear, giant teddy bear. Yeah. And they claimed he'd cleaned himself up, and this is in Vegas. This is back then considered cleaning up when he became just a loan shark. But that might have been the first mob connected, maybe one of the very few mob connected stories I did, when these two other guys were indicted by the federal prosecutors for the murder of Herbie Blitzstein. And I was asked by the editors at the RJ to go to a auto repair shop on far, far, far like East Fremont Street. So I went there with a photographer, and we got there. One guy's outside with one of those triangular, shiny things, you know, giving himself a tan, holding in front of his face to tan his face. And yeah, go in there. That's where they are. So I went in, and some woman came out just mad as a hornet. And I said, well, she said, yeah, you reporters are going to write whatever you want, aren't you? And I said, well, I'm not doing it. And I was literally intimidated because I just moved here, but I was holding up the federal indictment. And some guy in the back says, you better get out of here. And so I didn't want to do the story after that. Hmm. You know, being from Wisconsin, you heard so much about the mob. I just thought, I just endangered my life. I got back to the office and I told the editor, there's not much of a story here. Oh, write it up. Just do it. So I did. It was a sidebar inside the newspaper. So no harm, no foul.
1: A lot of the mob people who were here were from Milwaukee, by the way. I mean, the first mobsters I met were from Milwaukee. They had worked for the Balestrieri family, which was a subsidiary of the Chicago outfit, which is really controlling the skim from the Vegas casinos back in that era. So, yeah, a lot of those folks were from pristine Milwaukee who ended up working at casinos and restaurants and bars and stuff, but were actually associated with the mob.
8: Innocent little Wisconsin, yeah. Well, I've met a lot of since over the years, I've met a lot of former mob, I just say associates, who are now, you know, not part of it at all. They're just hanging out and doing their thing here.
1: Herbie Blitzstein, before we leave that topic, he, of course, had been one of Spilotro's close associates. Tony Spilotro had been the racket's boss of Las Vegas, sent out by Chicago to protect the flow of the skim from Las Vegas casinos back to the Midwestern mob bosses. And then they expanded, as you mentioned, Joe, into other crimes. They just had time on their hands, and they decided to create a hole-in-the-wall gang that did these high-end burglaries. And they were so brazen, they even founded their own jewelry store where they fenced and sold this stuff out in the open, and eventually led to their downfall, of course. And Herbie was left over from the Spilotro and all the tough guys that surrounded him and started loan sharking, and a rival mob gang tried to move in from L.A. and take over, and Herbie was killed. So that was one of the last mob murders that we know about. But you started covering other kinds of things in your job with the state of Nevada, that show that you got to talk to senators and governors and political movers and shakers and economic powerhouses. So you really expanded your horizons, but you got hooked on some of the crazy topics that I have pursued over the years, including remote viewing and UFOs. Tell us how that happened.
8: Well, you know, actually it was because of you. I distinctly remember 1991 hearing about Area 51 for the first time. It was something you had done, and I was just completely fascinated by it. I never, ever intended to move to Las Vegas, never. But lo and behold, here I was. And I just wanted to find out, just like you do, like, what's going on? What's really out there? Could it be possible that there are, you know, I just say UFOs, flying saucers, because UAP, I mean, I understand why they call it UAP, because it... Yeah. it makes it sound less fanciful, but UFOs. And I just, you know, I wanted to meet you. In fact, I was here as a reporter. I didn't really do a lot as a crime reporter. I didn't really do much for Las Vegas Weekly. But when I was at Las Vegas Life, I did cover the UFO, the international conference in Laughlin. It used to be held in Laughlin. That's where I met you. And I'll just tell the story for people so that they know you a little bit. When I met you there, we were next to one of the casino bars. And I said, yeah, you want a beer, George? And you're like, yeah, I got you a genuine draft and Miller High Life. You pounded that thing in like 3 seconds. And then you got another one. And but that conference like really took me in. They talked about remote viewing then, and I thought it was like way fanciful stuff. Like one guy was saying that he could get out of his mind so much that he could go and see what they were doing in secret labs at NASA and all this stuff. And then, but 3 days into it, I was so taken by it. I was married. I had a young child at the time, and I called my wife and said, I'm quitting my job. And she said, what are you talking about? You know, I had one of those old cell phones. And I said, this is the biggest story of mankind. I want to be there when it happens, when it's finally revealed that this stuff is happening. And she was laughing. And I said, no, I mean it. I'm quitting my job. I'm going to follow UFOs full time. She's like, what are you talking about? We have care. We have a mortgage, blah, blah. And I just said, I got to go. Hung up. I changed my mind shortly after that.
1: Yeah, I'd say that's a good career decision. But you did take a dive into remote viewing. You are curious about it. I don't know, at what point did you talk to Colonel John Alexander? Did he have something to do with you looking into remote viewing?
8: Actually, it was Robert Knight. I'm sure you know Robert Knight, rock and roll photographer.
1: Yeah.
8: He had called me on the way to that same conference. I don't even know how he found out I was going there to cover anything. I wasn't on the radio. I was in a magazine. And he called me on my cell phone as I'm driving and started talking about remote viewing, all this stuff. I mean, it was sensory overload. I'd never heard of any of this stuff. And then when I got back, we met again. And the same thing. We met at a coffee shop. He started talking like lightning fast the way Robert does. Then I remember going to his house once for a barbecue, and he said, look at that. And we looked at this object. It was at twilight, moving across the sky way faster than any jet you ever seen towards Area 51. And then a remote viewing conference was going to happen in Las Vegas. So I met Ingo Swann there, who's at the time was known as the top psychic in the world, who had really helped fashion in some respects the remote viewing program for the U.S. Army. And I'm sure every country does this. And if the U.S. Army says they don't do it anymore, I don't believe it, because it's just too valuable. Books, dozens, hundreds of books have been written about remote viewing and what it can do. But I wanted to see what it could do. So myself, with an actor friend of mine who knew nothing about it, went to see, I think it's Angela Smith in Boulder City, who taught remote viewing. Takes like 5 minutes to figure out what you're doing. And then we would each go in a room with her. And at the end of it, of a 30-minute session, she pulled a photo out of a envelope. And it was exactly what I had written would be in that envelope. I was speechless. So was the actor. And then months later, she asked me to do the same thing in an email. She said, focus on these numbers and letters. They never tell you what the target is. And I didn't know what it was. I didn't have time. So I said, no. But later she told me I had been pretty good at it. And she wanted me to help find somebody who had murdered a friend of Robert Knight's. And the remote viewers who did participate in it helped solve that murder. And I interviewed the LA Sheriff's County sort of the X-Files guy there who said, yeah, these remote viewers helped us find this guy. So it's just fascinating stuff.
1: Yeah, I remember that story. Robert Knight has been our guest on this program long ago. He was a famous photographer who focused on rock stars and did amazingly candid shots up close of all these legendary performers, Rock and Roll Hall of Fame type performers. Yeah. He's now lives in New Zealand. Yeah. I talked to him about a week ago, and he was He's been very involved with Ingo Swann, who is the father of remote viewing, in essence, and knows all these remote viewers. Colonel John Alexander, who lives here, Dr. John Alexander, lives here in Las Vegas and was involved in the U.S. Army program for a time, and then got to know all the main players who had developed the program for CIA, and you got to know him a bit as well, right?
8: Yeah, I did. You know, I've been to his house, and John is just a fascinating, smart guy, and I'm sure you know all this, and maybe some, your listeners do as well, but, you know, he got his PhD, I think, in thanatology with Elizabeth Kubler-Ross, who I've met when she was here at Robert Bigelow when he had the, I can't remember what the program was called at UNLV.
1: The Bigelow Chair of Consciousness Studies.
8: Right? Yes, yes. Right. And he invited her there. It was awesome to meet her because I've been reading her books for years. And John Alexander, and you know, so many things he has done are just, you know, he's dived to try to find the lost city of Atlantis. He, just so many interesting things. Probably in his late 70s now, maybe 80s, still sharp as a tack, and amazing, amazing person.
1: It's pretty cool that Las Vegas sort of became the unofficial UFO research capital of the world. So much of what was going on here was behind the scenes, but all the key players ended up coming here and being involved with Bigelow, who financed a lot of it. And then, you know, the DIA program, which got its support from Harry Reid. I mean, you did a lot of interviews on those topics as well.
8: I did. And you know, George, this is because of you, your reporting. Yeah, I remember the first time I had you on to talk about this shortly after I began hosting for the state of Nevada, which was an NPR affiliate program in which covers the entire state of Nevada. And somebody emailed me or emailed you and or called into that show and said, finally, a legitimate radio show has George Knapp on talking about this truly interesting and probably real phenomenon. And then, you know, what was it? 2 years later, it was the New York Times reporting on the Tic Tac thing. And there you are at the congressional hearing. So you have a big, big impact in all of this. And
1: well, it's been a gas. You've had fun covering it as well, haven't you?
8: Well, I have, but I love talking to you about what you know. You know a lot more about this than I do.
1: I can't say it. I can't say much.
8: Yeah. I really want to know what everything. I once asked you this question. I'm going to ask you it again. If the CIA or whatever the three acronym letter is comes to you and says, we'll tell you what we know, but you can never report it, would you do it?
1: Well, I have pondered that exact question over the years, and I guess I've already answered it because I was asked to get a security clearance and join a program twice. So, and I said no. So I guess that's really the answer. Yeah.
8: That's easy.
1: Well, don't tell anybody.
8: You're the interviewer now, so I want to ask more about it, but I'm dying to drill down into that. But yeah.
1: Colonel Alexander is still around, still traveling, still interested in these topics. He was still involved with something called IRVA, which was the organization that held the event where you met Ingo Swann. I am a little jealous of that because I never got to meet Ingo, but his abilities were real. And well,
8: let me tell you the story. When I met him, Robert introduced me. I shook his hand and he wouldn't let go, and he held it. I wasn't like yanking it away or anything, but it's like sitting in an elevator and somebody starts talking to you. You just don't do it. And so he's holding my hand for like 15 seconds. And I asked Robert, what was that all about? Robert went and asked him, and he came back and said, he was doing a read on you, and he told me that I'm a good person to work with. So if he wants to do a project with me, to do it.
1: No kidding. That's pretty awesome.
8: Yeah.
1: I want to ask you about, we're going to be going to the phones here in our next segment. Going to take a break here in a little bit, in a minute. But I want to ask you about some of the other personalities you covered, names that our audience would know, stars, athletes as well, politicians maybe. What your take on Harry Reid was, other than the UFO stuff, maybe about a little bit about water and the drought and what the future of Las Vegas might be. I mean, man, it's we've been in a drought now here for 22 out of the last 23 years. The Colorado River is down, Lake Mead, Lake Powell, way, way down. And after you spent some time in Wisconsin. I'm sure it looks even drier than it used to look to you. So we have one segment remaining with my guest, Joe Shaneman, and we'll be opening up the phone line, see what's on your mind, what questions you have for him. We'll be right back.

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2: Good Monday morning, and thanks for waking up with us on WBAL TV 11 News today. We'll get to our headlines in just a minute. Crazy Ravens game, high blood pressure, cold and dreary outside. Not happening.
3: We needed that pick-me-up. The weather's just been just blah.
2: 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That was wild.
3: That's good excitement for us to carry into a Monday morning, right?
2: I think we needed that.
3: Let's check in with meteorologist Alina Lee now with your first cup forecast. I heard you say it's going to warm back up eventually, and I think we're all looking forward to that at this point.
4: Yeah, in fact, temperatures may be above average for this time of year as we get into the work week. Right now, we're still kind of chilly. Temperatures are above average in terms of morning lows. Definitely going to see them below average for high temperatures this afternoon. And we're also tracking some spotty showers out there, maybe a little bit of mist, some drizzle, some light rain passing through Westminster. So we're seeing some of that move through Carroll County into Howard County. Harford County seeing some mist as well, and same for Baltimore County at this hour. So you may encounter that a little bit to start, which means you may need the rain jacket if you're doing a long walk today. It may get a little damp out there, and you'll definitely need to use those windshield wipers intermittently. 60 degrees, though, right now at a BWI Marshall. Out of the airport, they are finally picking up on that light rain. And temperatures, again, just as I mentioned, in the upper 50s to low 60s. Later on today, we may not see a big warm-up. Upper 60s expected for your highs, and maybe even near 70 in spots with slim chances for rain today. All in all, cloudy, lower than normal temperatures. We'll talk more about that warm-up when we finally could see highs back in the 80s. That's coming up in your full forecast in just a little bit. Let's get over to Lacey now with an update on the morning commute. I know it's damp out there, but of course it's a Monday. How are things so far?
3: Yeah, so far so good out there. Of course, wet roads never help on the morning commute, but overnight road work should be going on for 30 minutes normally, but because of the rain, they've probably canceled it for the morning, so that's good. Quiet out there, green on the maps. Taking a look around the Beltway, 695 looks great. Inner and outer loop, very light volume at this point in the morning. 795, 83, the Harrisburg Expressway, and 95 in the north and east are all clear headed northbound or down to Baltimore. If you're headed south in the city, US 29, 95, the BW Parkway, 97, all on time and in the green as well. And if you're making your way over the Bay Bridge early this morning, Route 50 to Annapolis or over to the Eastern Shore is running on time.
5: Raised in the Dallas area, this is for the victory from 56 yards. Loops kick.
3: The crowd goes wild, riding high this morning after a huge win for the Ravens in Brazil. It was quite an ending for the Ravens in Rio as they now come back after a near loss with 1 second left on the clock. Tyler Loop redeeming himself in the 11th hour.
2: I loved when they all ran out on the field.
3: I know.
2: It was so great. You could see all the joy and excitement. Well, while the ending was sweet, the Ravens did see another double-digit lead slip away for a moment on top of the injuries ravaging the O-line.
3: Giving us gray hairs. Despite all this, it was Lamar Jackson's quick call for the timeout that put 1 second back on the clock, allowing the team to get their first field goal win since 2024.
6: I'm like, man, I feel like we already won. I couldn't show it, but I'm like, I got all my faith in him right now, man. I was standing on the sideline like, your legacy starting now. You know, because I felt like he'd been facing adversity. I said, what a way to start your legacy in Brazil. He finished the rest. He did it. Shout out to special teams. Shout out to Luke.
2: Well, we'll have more on the Ravens win and what's next coming up later in sports.
3: Also making headlines this morning, Towson leadership says classes will continue as scheduled today after an 18-year-old man was shot just off campus on York Road.
2: Yeah, Baltimore County police are still looking for a suspect. Police say there are two scenes with this shooting. They say the shooting happened in the 8,000 block of York Road, but the victim was found at Campus View Drive. The 18-year-old man had non-life-threatening injuries and was taken to the hospital. Towson University students were told to lock their doors and shelter in place while police investigated. Students we spoke with say this isn't normal.
7: This is, like, shocking to me. Like, I could never think, like, near campus grounds, too. It's a little shocking, but I wouldn't make this the norm. This is not normal at Towson.
2: Police say they do have people detained, but no suspects at this time. In Baltimore County, crews are working around the clock to clean up an oil spill.
3: Yeah, according to the Maryland Department of the Environment, the leak was discovered and stopped at the Baltimore County Detention Center in Towson late Saturday. The department estimates almost 6,000 gallons of diesel fuel oil leaked into Long Branch Quarter Branch, and that's a tributary of the Loch Raven Reservoir. Well, now Baltimore County, the U.S. Coast Guard, and additional partners are all working to contain and clean up the spill. Well, some residents of this neighborhood say they smelled it before they heard about it.
8: It smells like gasoline. You know what the smell is when you put gasoline in your car, and if you get some on your fingers or your gloves and you smell it? That's what it smells like. Only very everywhere, the air. You can't open the door and smell the air without breathing in the odor of the gasoline spill.
3: Now, the Maryland Department of the Environment says there is no threat to public drinking water or wells at this time. However, they say you should stay away from any water with a sheen or odor and keep your pets away as well.
2: Also in Towson, a child and one other person are recovering after being hurt in a house fire Sunday afternoon. It happened on Pleasant Plains near Putty Hill Avenue around 1 p.m. Baltimore County fire crews rescued the child from the basement. Everyone else had already escaped. Both people injured were taken to the hospital and are expected to be okay. It took crews around 20 minutes to put that fire out. Baltimore County Fire is also investigating a two-alarm house fire that sparked on Sunday.
3: Yeah, investigators say it happened around 1:30 on Shandell Road in Middle River. When crews arrived, they tell us the front of the house was covered in flames and the fire had spread to a nearby car. We're told everyone inside got out safely and no injuries were reported. The investigation into the cause of the fire is ongoing.
2: In southwest Baltimore, firefighters fought a row home fire early Sunday morning. It happened just after 3 a.m. on Ward Street near Carroll Park. No word on whether the house was occupied or if anyone was hurt.
3: In northeast Baltimore City, a 19-year-old is recovering after police say someone shot him several times. It happened Saturday morning just before 10. We're told the victim took himself to the hospital and was last listed in stable condition. Police are still working to determine where exactly the shooting happened.
2: And police are still searching for whoever shot and killed a 61-year-old man in northeast Baltimore. It happened along Moravia Road just before 10. Friday night. Right now, there's no word on a suspect.
3: Baltimore City Mayor Brandon Scott is making his first comments following the latest loss for the city and the ongoing legal battle with Inspector General Isabel Cummings.
2: Friday night, the city was ordered for a third time to restore Cummings' access to city records after losing their most recent appeal. A judge ruled the city must immediately restore Cummings' computer access and hand over paperwork within 5 days. We caught up with the mayor on Saturday to get his reaction to the judge's decision.
9: Yeah, as we said yesterday, we're aware of the appellate court's decision and we will fully comply with the law. And as we look at any other further legal action, we will do that with understanding of what the ruling was.
2: It's unclear when or if the city plans to file another appeal.
3: Well, today, the Baltimore City Council will vote on legislation that allows BPD to padlock smoke shops caught selling illegal products. But before tonight's council vote, City Council President Zeke Cohen will join Councilman Antonio Glover to speak on the legislation. Well, that's expected to happen around 4:30 this afternoon. The council will host its meeting at 5 o'clock. And as for the legislation, businesses would have two chances before Baltimore police can padlock them. It's 4:38 and coming up on WBAL TV 11 News Today.
2: Yeah, fire alarms going rogue at Logan Elementary School. Why the school says they had to turn the fire alarm system off and when it's expected to be back when we come back.
3: And we're also going to get you another check on the weather and the roads as we take a live look over Baltimore down the JFX to kickstart a new work week and school week. Stay with us. We'll be right back.
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3: Parents and students are voicing their frustration over a new fire system that continuously going off at a Baltimore County elementary school.
2: Yeah, causing a lot of disruptions, but school leaders say they could see repairs finished soon. Logan Elementary School had a new fire system put in over the summer, and since school started, it's gone off several times, forcing the building to be evacuated without there being an actual emergency. School leaders then disabled the system to minimize those disruptions, but school board candidate Darren Badillo says that's concerning.
16: What's going on is that they're just turning the alarm off anytime it goes on. So what the parents' concern is that they're just numb to it. So alarm goes off, turn it off. But what happens when there's a real issue? That's the big concern.
2: Well, school leaders want parents to know there are systems in place in case of a real emergency, but they didn't say what those systems are. We do know parts of the repair system or parts to repair the system have been ordered, and repair work is expected to finish up the first week of October. 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
3: Well, it's almost the end of National Suicide Prevention Month. How the state is showing up and why the mayor says this is so important.
2: But first, we'll get another check on the weather and the roads. It's a dark start to the morning. Cool, a little drizzly out there. We'll see you in a minute. We'll be right back.
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2: Good Monday morning, 4:45 to start this morning, and it may be a little damp on your morning commute, or if you are headed out the door in the next hour or two, expect some amount of mist, if not some drizzle, some very light drizzle possible. So you may want to grab the umbrella just in case, especially if you're going to be doing any walking from now until sunrise, as we could still be tracking a little bit of sprinkles out there. Want to recap rainfall totals? I know this is just the 24-hour rainfall accumulation map. I'll show you a different one later on this morning with more of a storm total from this weekend. But many spots, even within the last 24 hours, picking up between a quarter to half of an inch of rain for the areas and parts of Baltimore County. But much higher totals, of course, the farther east you look, from over 3/4 of an inch in northeast. So Cecil County, Cecilton, 1.35 inches was picked up there just within the last 24 hours. So from 4 a.m. on Sunday to 4 a.m. this morning, we saw almost an inch in Chestertown, 0.87 there in Star, Maryland. And of course, to the west, saw some rain as well, some accumulations between 2 to 3/10 of an inch. Here's that storm system now. It is starting to die down as it continues to track up to the northeast, but some moisture just on the backside of this system will continue to drift southward until this eventually pulls away, which may take some time this morning. So that's why you may notice some sprinkles or drizzle out there. We've got dry conditions for the most part through midday into the early afternoon, but through this evening, again, there is a chance we might see a spotty shower, a few sprinkles here and there, and potentially even tomorrow may still have a little bit of moisture still lingering in the area, but definitely more so cloud cover that we're going to be tracking for the rest of today into tomorrow morning, and eventually seeing maybe even some clearing out there by tomorrow afternoon. So this is Tuesday all the way through 10 p.m. So between 5 and 10, we could have some sunshine peek through the clouds. But for today into the first half of tomorrow, I am expecting a mostly cloudy sky. Here's a breakdown of your temperatures and what you can expect condition-wise through the next 12 hours from 5 a.m. to 5 p.m. Again, not a huge change in those numbers, like I mentioned a moment ago. Likely going to be near 60 with highs close to 70 this afternoon, and a light breeze coming in out of the northwest, 5, perhaps 10 miles per hour. So a quick update on temperatures across the state today. Mid to upper 60s, maybe a few spots touching 70 this afternoon, and then tonight falling back into the 50s, if not low 60s through daybreak on Tuesday. Here's your 7-day forecast. Here's that next warm up headed our way. Highs in the mid 70s tomorrow, upper 70s Wednesday afternoon. It looks like we could be back near the mid 80s Thursday and Friday. And this upcoming weekend, we'll be watching our next cold front that could bring us a few chances for rain. All right, Lacey, how are things on the roads this morning?
3: No, so far so good. Looking good if you're just about to leave for a very early morning commute. You won't have too much company out there this morning as we take a look around. On 95 in the north and east is clear from the Tidings Bridge down to the Beltway, less than 20 minutes. As you take a live look through Aberdeen, Abingdon, White Marsh, you can see a couple cars out there, but very wet roads, of course. East side of the Beltway looks good through Rosedale and Essex. A couple raindrops on the camera lenses, but over towards Howard County, US 29, no issues here. It's going to take you about 23 minutes to get from 70 down to the Capitol Beltway with not too much company. On 97 in Anne Arundel County, also good to go for commuters this early in the morning.
2: Well, as we wrap up National Suicide Prevention Month, the Maryland Department of Health is taking steps to provide help for people who are struggling. This weekend, the state showcased what Maryland is doing to prevent suicides, as well as end the stigma around those struggling with mental health. On Saturday, a nonprofit held its annual Black Mental Health Awards to help highlight organizations focused on suicide prevention. According to the Maryland Department of Health, Maryland's suicide rate remains below the national average, but this comes at a critical time, as the most at-risk demographic when it comes to suicide is Black men. Mayor Brandon Scott had also attended the event.
9: We have to help people understand that that's true, but also provide the resources to prevent that. And that comes in many forms, right? It's not just about in that crisis moment, but all the other things that lead to that trauma, whether that's employment, substance abuse, traumatic events that happen. That's why it's so important to operate the way that we have in the city over the last few years, where we're trying to provide all those opportunities for people so that we don't lose people.
2: There is help, and you can find it immediately. If you or someone you know is struggling, you can call the Suicide and Crisis Hotline, that number, 988.
3: And on the topic of mental health, Druid Hill Park was filled with resources over the weekend for Black Men's Wellness Day. Vendors were set up with information and free wellness screenings were available during the event. The African American Male Wellness Agency took a personal approach to celebrate the day. They had those resources, including flu and COVID shots. There were also activities for the entire family, including a 5K. We spoke with one of the organizers about the progress he wants to see men take beyond this.

0: program called Hopkins Local. Since 2015, the program has invested nearly $1.4 billion in local businesses. Hopkins also hired nearly 5,400 people from disinvested neighborhoods.
1: Also at Johns Hopkins, Sky Clean put on a super surprise for patients and their families at the Children's Center. Take a look. The workers rappelled down the building in full superhero costumes to help lift spirits.
2: It's a great experience for all the guys. The guys, they get into it. You know, they love putting on the costumes and, you know, breaking up the day. You know, we clean windows every day, and this is something special for everyone.
1: Oh, it took the crew about an hour to get the job done, a heroic effort to bring joy to pediatric patients and their families.
0: Oh, gotta love that. Well, poor eyesight is an often overlooked reason why some kids struggle in school. Bloomberg Philanthropies is trying to change that with their vision initiative. They're partnering with Vision to Learn to bring free vision screenings and even free glasses in some cases to schools across the country, including here in Maryland. Baltimore City, along with Baltimore, Anne Arundel, and Howard County school districts are included in the program.
3: And the goal there has been to try to screen every child in all of those school districts, K through 12. Now, we do prioritize the elementary school children and the schools that are perhaps in the most needy areas of the state, of those school districts. But the goal is to really try to reach everyone.
0: Well, the screenings are done in a van that comes to the school, and parents are notified ahead of time.
1: The time right now is 4:52, and still ahead, the long flight was not enough to ground our birds.
0: How the Ravens fought back and won against the Cowboys when we come back.
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8: Famous shoot! Pro goal!
0: What a moment. And it's funny to hear the announcer now because everyone's screaming last night.
1: What did he say? It was good, right?
0: Yeah. Oh, my gosh. Okay. Heading into the game against Dallas, the Ravens were fighting against a few factors, a long flight, a worn down field, and the narrative that they lose games in the fourth quarter.
1: That's right. But on Sunday in Rio, Baltimore overcame 1-2 all three. And Tyler Loop silenced everyone who doubted him and helped his team win. Mm-hmm. The Cowboys jumped out early with the lead. But by the end of the first quarter, Derrick Henry pulled through and got the Ravens their first points of the day. It was in the fourth when Dallas ties it up with 10 seconds remaining, making us nervous. Well, then with 6 seconds, Lamar Jackson throws it to Zay Flowers. And then after that, he calls a timeout with just 1 second left, just enough time for a last second

0: field goal. Tyler Loop, he knew he had a chance to win the game. And guess what? He said, I can do it. The Ravens win 34-31, moving to 2-1 on the season. And that is going to be a fun flight back to the States.
1: You know, we've talked a lot this season about being the best when your best is needed. And, you know, there's been a lot of adversity, been a lot of stuff that's happened between the end of last season and now. And, you know, it's been a pleasure to have teammates like these guys and the rest of the locker room kind of stand behind me and support me.
0: Right, we love it. After that flight home, the Ravens are going to gear up for a game this Sunday at home. They're hosting the 0-3 Tennessee Titans. Kickoff is at 1 o'clock. Oh, the weather got in the way of the Orioles-Yankees regular season finale Sunday.
2: Yeah, it did. The game won't be rescheduled, so the Orioles season is over.
0: Ugh.
2: Baltimore ends the year 79-82. Ugh. As for the Yankees, though, October baseball is in their future. New York will face Boston in the wild card round. Game one is set for Tuesday at 8 right here on WBAL-TV.
0: I don't think I'm ready for baseball to be over. It was fun.
2: I really wanted us to get to the playoffs. You know, we were just like that, the two-game homestand. It was like so much excitement around it.
0: Such
2: and then
0: high hopes.
2: The weather just washed us out. All right, darn. Well, time now, 4:57.
0: Still ahead in the next half hour of WBAL-TV 11 News Today. Towson University opens as normal today after a shooting.
2: What Baltimore County Police have released and what we still don't know when we come back.
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8: Good morning, I'm Tim Bennett. Some of the top stories that we're following this morning. Towson University had to issue a shelter-in-place order for around 3 hours last night. That's after shooting across the street from the campus. We'll have the latest coming up. Also, crews working in Baltimore County to clean up an oil spill. Also this morning,
9: a new MARC train line starts this morning. I'm Robert Lang.
10: A 19-year-old man walked into a Baltimore hospital with gunshot wounds, and now police are trying to figure out where the shooting even happened. I'm Marquise Lupton with the latest.
11: Cloudy with a little bit of mist and drizzle to start your Monday. I'm meteorologist Alina Lee, tracking a warm-up headed our way.
12: The Ravens stunned the Cowboys in South America with a game-winning kick. I'm Valerie Preactor.
8: We'll have all those stories coming up, plus a check-in with traffic. First, the very latest this morning from ABC News at 5 o'clock.
13: From ABC News. Sherry Preston, under arrest right now in Great Britain, several men who may have been trying to bomb an airbase outside London used by America to fly missions against Iran. The suspects stopped after tips about suspicious vans in the area. Here's ABC's Karen Waugh.
14: Officers soon arrested five men on suspicion of terrorism and explosive offenses. Bomb disposal robots spent hours examining the three vans. 85 nearby homes were evacuated. Police overnight not yet saying whether they found explosives. Images obtained by British news outlets appear to show shirtless suspects handcuffed, sitting in the road.
13: This as tensions in the Middle East are pushing oil prices up once again. This morning heading back toward $107 a barrel. President Trump says he thinks diesel prices are high not because of the Middle East, but because of Ukrainian attacks on Russia.
15: I spoke to President Zelensky. I said, you got to take it easy on the refineries.
16: What did he say?
15: He said, well, probably do that.
13: The president also saying he is mulling a ban on U.S. exports of diesel, but experts say that likely wouldn't do much to bring down prices. Large parts of the East Coast still soaked by the nor'easter that also smacked areas with hurricane-force winds. Mudslides are still a threat in Hawaii with Hurricane Nolo offshore. And a different Pacific hurricane, Polo, is about to hit Mexico. ABC meteorologist Jeff Smith says that could mean a lot of rain in the U.S. Southwest.
16: This is a level 3 out of 4 risk. Arizona, parts of Utah, southwestern Colorado, and New Mexico. 2-inch-per-hour rainfall rates possible by later on today. And this can continue through the middle part of the week as well. So that is a major flash flood risk in that area. Could be totals topping a half a foot.
13: A New Mexico teacher critically hurt after being shot. They have learned that the juvenile suspect, a 13-year-old at Highland Middle School, is currently in custody being held on numerous charges. You're listening to ABC News.
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8: A 60 and cloudy. It will be cool. We'll have some light drizzle this morning. Elena Lee will have the latest in the forecast coming up. Now, this morning, Towson University says it has lifted a shelter-in-place order. It was issued after a Sunday night shooting across from the campus. An all-clear message was posted just before 10 o'clock last night, advising students to return to normal activities. Now, that shooting was reported at around 7 o'clock at the Cardiff Hall apartment complex. It was in the 8,000 block of York Road. Baltimore County Police say that the shooting was not connected to the university, and the 18-year-old victim was taken to a hospital with a non-life-threatening injury. And this reaction from students.
17: So this is, like, shocking to me. Like, I could never think, like, near campus grounds, too. It's a little shocking, but I wouldn't make this the norm. This is not normal at Towson.
8: Police say several people have been detained, but no arrests have been made. The incident remains under investigation. Baltimore County firefighters had to rescue a child from a home that caught fire in the Lock Raven area Sunday afternoon. Crews were called to the 8500 block of Pleasant Plains Road shortly before 1:30 in the afternoon. That's where they found a fire in the basement. Firefighters say a child that was rescued from the basement and another person taken to the hospital with injuries not considered life-threatening. There's no word yet on the cause of that fire. A crew is working in Baltimore County to clean up an oil spill. A leak was discovered at the Baltimore County Detention Center in Towson late Saturday. An estimated 6,000 gallons of diesel fuel oil leaked from the Long Quarter Branch, tributary of the Lock Raven Reservoir. Our residents noticed that strong smell right away.
18: You know what the smell is when you put gasoline in your car, and if you get some on your fingers or your gloves and you smell it, that's what it smells like. Only very everywhere. The air, you can't open the door and smell the air without breathing in the odor of the gasoline spill.
8: Now, the Maryland Department of Environment says there is no threat to public drinking water or wells at this time. However, they say people and pets should stay away from any water that has a visible sheen or diesel odor. The Baltimore City Council expected to vote on legislation later today that allows police to padlock smoke shops caught selling illegal products. Businesses would have at least 2 chances before police could padlock them. City Council President Zeke Cohen, Councilman Antonio Glover will speak on the legislation before the vote. That's expecting to happen at 4:30. The council will hold its meeting at 5 o'clock. Mayor Brandon Scott is making some comments for the first time following the latest loss for the city, all in that ongoing legal battle with Inspector General Isabel Cumming.
19: We are aware of the appellate court's decision, and we will fully comply with the law. And as we look at any other further legal action, we will do that with understanding of what the ruling was.
8: Now, the city was ordered for a third time to restore Cummings' access to city records after losing their most recent appeal. A judge ruled the city must immediately restore Cummings' computer access and hand over paperwork within 5 days. Coming up after traffic and weather, Ocean City picking up the pieces following the powerful nor'easter. Well, the latest when News Now at 5 a.m. continues at 5:05.
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11: Weather. Cloudy and damp this morning with some mist or drizzle on your morning commute. Temperatures will likely stay in the 60s for much of the day, possibly reaching 70 in spots. And then mostly cloudy with a chance for a few more sprinkles developing late tonight with a low down near 60 degrees. Tuesday offers peaks of sunshine, but otherwise mostly cloudy skies and a little warmer with a high of 75. I'm meteorologist Alina Lee on WBAL News Radio 1090 and FM 101.5.
14: A
8: Currently in Baltimore, we got 60 and cloudy.
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8: Ocean City is picking up the pieces following a powerful nor'easter that caused storms, surge flooding, also severe beach erosion and dangerous surf. One man in the area used a paddleboard just to get around.
15: It's up there. Now you'll see flooding like this pretty substantially and frequently around the area, whether it be from nor'easters or hurricanes. Kind of prepared for it at this point.
8: Now, the nor'easter also forced the cancellation of the Ocean's Calling Music Festival over the weekend. Also, the lifeguard season ended Sunday, and there's no lifeguards that will be on duty until the 2027 season gets underway in May. Crews from BGE are in New Jersey to help restore power after a weekend nor'easter. BGE says that 30 of its line workers and support personnel left for New Jersey on Sunday to assist crews there. BGE says the deployment is all part of its mutual assistance agreement that allows utilities to share labor, equipment, and resources in emergencies like this. New Jersey was hit hard by the storms that knocked out power to thousands of utility customers just at the height of the storm. There's a new MARC train line that starts later this morning.
20: Well, it's really targeted for folks coming from Montgomery County who need to get to Prince George's County and downtown Baltimore.
9: MTA Maryland MARC Deputy Director David Johnson says the Brunswick to Camden Yards line will bypass Union Station in Washington, taking 50 minutes off the commute. It'll accommodate commuters to the University of Maryland College Park, the Hopkins Applied Physics Lab in Laurel, and downtown Baltimore. Robert Lang, WBAL, News Radio 1090, NFM 101.5.
8: Coming up later this morning, C4 and Brian Neiman will talk with Baltimore City State's Attorney Ivan Bates. That'll be after the 8 o'clock news.
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8: Tyler Loop, Valerie, the man.
21: Right, Taylor?
8: For the Ravens.
21: Oh, my goodness. How about that one?
8: What a game.
21: Yeah, the Ravens won a thriller last night over the Cowboys in Rio. At the start of the fourth quarter, Baltimore was up 24-21, and Dallas marched down the field 96 yards to take the lead with a touchdown. The Ravens then countered with their own and forced the Cowboys to kick a field goal on their last possession. So with 7 seconds left in regulation, tied at 31, Lamar Jackson hit Zay Flowers for 27 yards to get in field goal range, and with 1 second on the clock, it came down to a 56-yard try.
22: Tyler Loop to send the Cowboys home with a loss. It's up. It is inside the left upright and good! The Ravens win it in Rio! Fire up the band!
21: 34-31, the Ravens overcame adversity to beat the Cowboys in Brazil. And on Sunday Night Football, the Broncos beat the Rams 30-26. The Orioles' final game of the season was canceled due to the rain in New York yesterday. So they will finish 79-82 on the season. We'll hear from the manager and the GM later today at the end of season meeting. I'm Valerie Preactor on the home of the Orioles and the Ravens. 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
2: From ABC News Tech Trends. OpenAI says it's now paused training for some of its most powerful models following a string of incidents where the technology broke free of its testing environment, gained access to the internet, and in some cases hacked into separate companies. The company says this happened most recently last week when it revealed some of its unreleased models attempted unsuccessfully to hack into the Department of Education's website. Apple is now on the hook for $5.7 billion in damages after the company lost a case over the vibration motors it uses in its smartwatches and iPhones. Tacton, a company that makes haptic motors like this, had argued Apple improperly used the technology it developed, reverse engineering that technology from certain gaming headsets. Apple says it will appeal the case. And an appeals court has denied an attempt by Anthropic to get its supply chain risk designation dropped. That company says it's considering all options. With Tech Trends, I'm Mike Dabowski, ABC News.
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3: Hi, this is C4. On the victorious Ravens Monday C4 and Brian Neiman show, at 8 o'clock, we're going to be joined in studio by Baltimore City State's Attorney Ivan Bates. We'll talk with him about the new Department of Neighborhood Safety created by Mayor Brandon Scott and how his office will work with that. We're going to be joined at 8:30, also in studio, by Harford County Executive Bob Casley. We'll talk with him about this effort to get local jurisdictions to raise additional taxes, the blueprint, all of that with Bob Casley. At 6 o'clock, there was a terror plot apparently averted when it came to the UK, the United States, and Iran. What are the details in that? But we're going to start the show and talk all throughout about the big Ravens win in Rio. That's right, the Ravens beat the Cowboys. Our own Keith Mills is also going to join us at 7:19 to give more details. All of that and more, 5:30 to 10.
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4: 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Traffic seems to be almost completely up to speed all over town right now. Not seeing any delays along I-95. From the Tidings Bridge area all the way down through White Marsh. No major issues to report on the Beltway from I-95 over towards the JFX. Harrisburg Expressway is completely up to speed. No issues headed through Timonium. And if you're making your way here on I-70, you're up to speed as you make way to and from the Beltway. Inside the Beltway, 95 and 895 looking good, headed into your tunnels. 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
10: Weather.
11: Cloudy with a little bit of mist and drizzle to start this Monday. Temperatures are also in the upper 50s and low 60s and will likely hold in the 60s for much of the afternoon. Tonight, mostly cloudy with a chance of a few more sprinkles and a low of 60 degrees because of sun and clouds, but a otherwise mostly cloudy sky. And by Tuesday afternoon, look for more clouds and sunshine, but slightly warmer with highs in the mid 70s. I'm meteorologist Alina Lee on WBAL News Radio 1090 and FM 101.5.
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8: Now this morning, Towson University is saying that it has now lifted a shelter-in-place order that was issued after a Sunday night shooting across from the campus. An all-clear message was posted just before 10 o'clock last night, advising students that they could return to normal activities. And that shooting was reported at around 7 o'clock at the Cardiff Hall apartment complex in the 8,000 block of York Road. Baltimore County Police say the shooting was not connected to the university, and the 18-year-old victim was taken to a hospital with a non-life-threatening injury. Reaction from students.
12: So this is, like, shocking to me. Like, I could never think, like, near campus grounds, too. It's a little shocking, but I wouldn't make this the norm. This is not normal at Towson.
8: Now, several people have been detained, according to police, but no arrests have been made. That incident remains under investigation. Baltimore County firefighters rescued a child from a home that caught fire in the Lock Raven area Sunday afternoon. Crews called to the 8500 block of Pleasant Plains Road shortly before 1:30, found the fire in the basement. Another person was also taken to the hospital. There's no word yet this morning on the cause. Crews working in Baltimore County to clean up an oil spill. That leak discovered at the Baltimore County Detention Center in Towson late Saturday. An estimated 6,000 gallons of diesel fuel oil leaked into the Long Quarter Branch, tributary of Lock Raven Reservoir. Now, residents say that they noticed a very strong smell.
18: You know what the smell is when you put gasoline in your car, and if you get some on your fingers or your gloves and you smell it, that's what it smells like. Only very everywhere. The air, you can't open the door and smell the air without breathing in the odor of the gasoline spill.
8: Now, the Maryland Department of Environment says there is no threat to public drinking water or wells at this time. Baltimore police investigating after a shooting victim showed up at a hospital over the weekend.
13: Baltimore police say a 19-year-old man walked into an area hospital from gunshot wounds. And officers responded around 9:50 and found the victim, who was listed in stable condition. Investigators say they have not yet determined where the shooting happened, and anyone with information is asked to contact Northeast District Detectives or Metro Crime Stoppers. Marquise Lupton, WBAL News Radio 1090 and FM 101.5.
8: The Baltimore City Council expected to vote on legislation today that would allow police to padlock smoke shops caught selling illegal products. Businesses would have two chances before police could padlock them. City Council President Zeke Cohen and Councilman Antonio Glover will speak on that legislation before the vote. That's expected to happen at 4:30, and then the council will hold its meeting at 5 o'clock. Ocean City picking up the pieces following the powerful nor'easter that caused storm surge flooding, severe beach erosion, and dangerous surf. Now, there was one man in the area, and he used a paddleboard, he says, to get around, but he says it's not surprising.
15: It's up there. Nah, you'll see flooding like this pretty substantially and frequently around the area, whether it be from nor'easters or hurricanes. Kind of prepared for it at this point.
8: Meanwhile, crews from BGE are in New Jersey to help them restore power after the nor'easter. BGE says at least 30 of its line workers and support personnel left for New Jersey on Sunday to assist crews there. A new MARC train line starts this morning.
20: Well, it's really targeted for folks coming from Montgomery County. We need to get to Prince George's County and downtown Baltimore.
9: MTA Maryland MARC Deputy Director David Johnson says the Brunswick to Camden Yards line will bypass Union Station in Washington, taking 50 minutes off the commute. It'll accommodate commuters to the University of Maryland College Park, the Hopkins Applied Physics Lab in Laurel, and downtown Baltimore. Robert Lang, WBAL, News Radio 1090, and FM 101.5.
8: Coming up later this morning, Harford County Executive Bob Cassily will talk with C4 and Brian. That'll be after the news at 8:30.
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8: Ah, the Ravens picking up a huge win. That was one of the most exciting games I've watched.
21: An absolutely stunning win, Taylor, for the Ravens in Rio last night. Two touchdowns for Derrick Henry, 50 rushing yards for Lamar Jackson, and a game-winning kick for Tyler Loop. Tied at 31 with 1 second left on the clock and the game on the line. Loop made it from 56 yards to win it 34-31 over the Dallas Cowboys. Here's what was going through Lamar Jackson's head during the kick.
10: I'm like, man, I feel like we already won. I couldn't show it, but I'm like, I got all my faith in him right now, man. I was saying on the sideline, like, your legacy start now, you know, because I feel like he's been facing adversity. I say, what a way to start your legacy in Brazil. He finished the rest. He did it. Shout out to special teams. Shout out to Luke.
21: A game we will not soon forget. The Orioles didn't get to play game 162 because of the rainy weather in New York, but Pete Alonso still made history. He finished the regular season as the American League leader in home runs with 43 and RBIs also with 113. The Seattle Mariners fired their manager, Dan Wilson, after ending the season 10 games below 500 in the AL West. Meanwhile, the wild card games get underway tomorrow. The Yankees and Red Sox square up at 8 p.m. You can watch on WBAL TV 11. I'm Valerie Preactor on the home of the Orioles, Ravens, and Navy football. 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
27: New research showing once again that starting with a smartphone at too young of an age may come with some significant health risks. In a study published in JAMA, researchers looked at nearly 9,000 kids at age 12. More than two-thirds of them owned a smartphone, and having a smartphone at that age was linked to a 36% increase in eating disorder symptoms and a 60% increase in binge eating symptoms. Children also tended to tie their self-worth directly to their weight, with girls found to be more concerned about it than boys. Researchers believe this may all be due to online trends like looks maxing and fitspiration, which lead to low self-esteem about body image. Other studies have shown that owning a smartphone at a younger age is linked to other health issues like depression, anxiety, obesity, and even poor sleep. Groups like the American Academy of Pediatrics say parents should carefully monitor their children's time online and set clear boundaries about use. Experts also say parents should consider delaying smartphone use up until the teenage years and keep body image conversations open and judgment-free. With your Medical Minute, I'm Yuri Benajed.
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4: 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It's a fine drive so far for your 5 o'clock hour. No major issues on I-95 from the Tidings Bridge all the way down through White Marsh. Beltway traffic looks good from 95 over towards the 83s and 795. I-70 looks good headed eastbound towards Beltway. No issues on Martin Luther King Jr. Boulevard or Light Street or Cal Ripken Way. Things are looking great here this morning. No issues on 95 headed towards the Fort McHenry Tunnel. 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
11: Weather. Cloudy with a little bit of mist and drizzle to start this Monday. Temperatures are also in the upper 50s and low 60s and will likely hold in the 60s for much of the afternoon. Tonight, mostly cloudy with a chance of a few more sprinkles and a low of 60 degrees because of sun and clouds, but a otherwise mostly cloudy sky. And by Tuesday afternoon, look for more clouds and sunshine, but slightly warmer with highs in the mid-70s. I'm meteorologist Alina Lee on WBAL News Radio 1090 and FM 101.5.
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1: This is Bloomberg Money Minute. President Trump says he's looking very seriously at implementing a U.S. ban on diesel exports. The administration has been analyzing the ramifications of potential restrictions over the past week. However, oil CEOs and industry groups have pushed instead for suspending the federal diesel excise tax, saying it would ease prices without the drawbacks of an export ban. Investors continue to navigate geopolitical risks and intensifying price pressures. This Friday, the government is out with the September jobs report. Ahead of that, S&P futures are falling 35 points. NASDAQ futures are down 1%. On Friday, solid gains for stocks with the Dow rising 479 points as the price of oil fell. And talk about a special delivery. FedEx was tasked with flying the two giant pandas from China to their new home in Atlanta. The company says this marks the 23rd panda it has transported to or from China since the year 2000. Courtney Dunahope, Bloomberg Radio.
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8: Here's a look at some of the top stories we're following this morning. Towson University issued a shelter-in-place order Sunday night. It has been lifted as after a shooting across the street from the campus, an 18-year-old was taken to the hospital. Also, a cleanup underway after diesel fuel from the Baltimore County Detention Center generator spilled into a nearby waterway. We'll have the latest coming up this morning. 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
12: From 56 yards out, tied at 31, 1 second left on the clock. Tyler Loop from Lovejoy High School in the Dallas area to send the Cowboys home with a loss. It's up. It is inside the left upright and good. The Ravens win it in Rio. Fire up the band. 34-31. Baltimore downs Dallas in a stunner south of the equator.
13: That is the voice of the Baltimore Ravens, Kyle Yeomans, with a wow, wow. Sitting next to him with Rod Woodson, NFL Hall of Famer, and Ravens 2000 Super Bowl champ, Brian Neiman, and 530 Club. It feels good to come in on a Monday after a game when I was yelling and screaming for about 3.5 quarters at the Ravens for them to pull out a very improbable literal last second win when it came to the fact that the Ravens looked like they were headed to overtime, Brian, when they stopped a touchdown, but yet gave up the field goal with the Dallas Cowboys. But it's the play before that. You know, a lot of people look at the 65 or 66 yarder by Justin Tucker. What was the length of that field goal?
15: I think it was 66.
13: 66.
15: Yeah.
13: It was the play before that. It was the pass that Lamar Jackson threw on 4th and 19, mm-hmm. I think it was, yeah, that put the Ravens in field goal position for Justin Tucker to even make that, at that time, longest field goal in NFL history in that very historical one when it bounced on the goalpost and went over. And similar in this game, it was the play before that field goal that put them in position.
12: First down and 10, low snap for Lamar. He is going to take a shot. Lamar Jackson deep over the middle. It's caught and complete.
16: They should have called it. No, they called it. They got to give him 1 second.
12: It was caught with 1 second left, but it was right at the buzzer. Sound like a basketball game, but it was caught inside the 40-yard line.
16: It was
12: by Rashad Bateman.
16: It was 1 second when he went to the ground.
12: They're going to have to review it and see if Jesse Minter got the
18: Baltimore
12: final timeout.
18: Quarterback number 8 called timeout with 1 second on the clock. Please put 1 second on the clock.
13: I mean, how many teams would have knelt right there or not made that type of play? But yet Lamar and them got it down and they got the second timeout.
15: Yeah, give credit to the head coach for that decision to say, hey, you know what? We got timeout left. We've got 7 seconds, so maybe we can get enough yards and take a shot, maybe get a 60-yard field goal or something like that. I was a little bit surprised when I saw Lamar go back. I go, what are we doing
13: exactly here? I thought the same thing.
15: And I was like, oh, boy, don't pick this one
13: right,
15: off.
13: Right, or fumble, either one.
15: It was one of those things where it's, you know, the last play, the thing that you worry about more than anything else is that there's a penalty on the play, which gives you another untimed down. So if something does happen, you know, it could work to your favor, it could work against you. So a little bit gutsy. But, I mean, at the end of the day, yeah, I mean, the chances of you giving the Cowboys a chance, it's probably pretty slim, so why not go
13: for it?
15: And that's what they did, and, you know, it worked to the Ravens'
13: Apparently,
15: advantage.
13: Jesse Minter said they had a play. What made that play so good is the fact that when Dallas decides to kick it through the end zone and give them the ball to 35, they had a play.
15: Yeah.
13: They already had a play drawn up that they had been practicing for a scenario like that.
15: So clock management at the end of the game was just, I mean, this is, you know how I feel about clock
13: management. I know you do. That's one of the reasons Harbaugh was the bane of your existence.
15: They didn't write books about it. And listen, Jesse Minter's clock management wasn't that great either.
13: No, it wasn't.
15: The Cowboys' clock management wasn't that great either.
13: Mm-hmm.
15: In fairness to them, it's a cat and mouse game at the end.
13: Right.
15: You don't know exactly what it's going to be or how much time is going to be left on the clock. And but the Cowboys, well, first of all, but as good as Dak Prescott was for most of that game yesterday, he missed a wide open Pickens. And he overthrew him. And I think that, and in fact, the coach did say after the game, he felt like maybe he got into his head a little bit, was worried about, running out of time.
13: Okay.
15: Because they didn't have a timeout left. So he threw it away, mm-hmm. and they could have scored a touchdown
7: Absolutely.
15: On the play because he was wide open. He threw it over him. But they decided to kick it through the end zone because
7: he had two penalties earlier.
15: Yeah, they didn't trust him. And he's a great kicker. And he's
7: Aubrey. This guy Aubrey.
15: Yeah, and the thing about it is, which is just wild, is that that's been Loop's problem his entire career.
7: That's correct.
15: He sucks at kickoffs. I mean, he does. He's terrible at kickoffs. And the one time when you wanted him to actually kick it through the end zone last week at the end of the half, they get a big return. And, you know,
7: and so they get a field goal.
15: Right. And that's what you're worried, too, about the Cowboys. If you don't kick it through the end zone, maybe they return it.
7: Mm-hmm.
15: But you do want to put it on the ground because if you can just tackle them, that means they have no chance of getting into field goal range. So it's, you know, one of those. But it's just a wild game.
7: It was wild.
15: It's a fantastic win because, you know, the Cowboys' offense is explosive. They're tough to stop. And the Ravens were hurt offensively. I mean, they were playing guys way out of position. And so to go down there, it's a long flight to beat a decent team, to cave once again in the fourth quarter, but to be able to come back and get the victory. And for Tyler Loop, man, I mean, his mentality.
7: My goodness.
15: It's just an awesome win.
7: It's no better way for him to try to put last year's missed field goal that ended the season for the Ravens. Again, Lamar Jackson throwing a fourth down pass downfield to our former tight end, who you say we should have kept instead of Mark Andrews, Isaiah Likely, when he put him in position to win again with a very improbable way. But when you look at the Ravens defense, one of the problems, again, that Kyle Hamilton said afterwards, and he was about a minute long, maybe we'll get this sound a little later, but after the game, Kyle Hamilton kind of tore into, he said, well, he's happy for the win, happy for Loop, tore into the defense. He said, we call ourselves a Ravens defense, but I don't even know what that is. He said, I don't know what a Ravens defense is. He said, we continue to do this game after game, letting fourth quarters get where they roll down the field. The Cowboys started their own 1 yard line and went right down the field.
15: Yeah.
7: One of the plays a 50 yard pass.
15: Yeah, I give them a little bit of a break in this game because it was going to be a track meet, and the Cowboys are going to score 30 points on just about everybody. I mean, their offense is explosive, and they can throw it and they can run it at times if that's what they need to. So I hear what he's saying. It's just it's not good enough defensively.
7: No,
15: offensively, Zay Flowers makes all the difference in the world when he's in the
7: game.
15: Opens
7: the field up.
15: When he's not there, they don't have that explosiveness as a wide receiver.
7: He's a threat. He makes the defense react to him.
15: Even though the tight ends played a little bit better in this game, I don't have a whole lot of faith in these tight ends being
7: Hibner
15: big
7: was
15: players.
7: Pretty good.
15: He's okay. I don't know. Maybe he'll grow into it. It's not like it's Likely and Andrews from 2 years ago.
7: No, it's not.
15: It isn't. I just don't know what they're going to get out of that tight end position this year. And so you're going to rely on Zay. If Zay's healthy, they're a good offensive team. If he's not, then they're going to have problems. But it's a game that they won and won in a way that gives them momentum
7: resilient.
15: A couple of reasons, because I think number one, the whole collapse in the fourth quarter, mm-hmm. and number two, again, the feeling Loop. That you have that for Loop. Because, look, in some ways, that kick has more pressure for him than even the Steelers game, because if he misses that, he may be out of the league.
7: Absolutely. His job is gone.
15: Yeah.
7: I mean, that's his job.
15: But
7: I think he is.
15: Maybe. I don't know, man. It's a long kick. It's 56 yards off of grass.
7: It's a kick that defines – it's kind of defining that he can't do it when it counts. Now, when it comes to the defense, though, for the first few weeks, even though it's been disappointing in many ways to watch Ravens go up and down the field, there has been a player that I've been watching.
9: Two tight ends, both in tight. Running back is Goodson. Step back, they toss it forward, ball's on the turf, and it's recovered by Baltimore. Trenton Simpson hops on top of it. The first takeaway of the day belongs to the Ravens defense.
7: Trenton Simpson had 7 tackles, 5 solos yesterday, and Brian, just in the first few weeks, he looks like that Trenton Simpson that we thought we might see from the other year in terms of blowing up plays, tackles for losses. Now, it's not helpful if they go down the field, but I'm just saying he looks like he belongs
15: there.
7: Yeah,
15: he had a good game. He tackles well, too, and gets to the point of contact really quick.
7: It goes through blocks.
15: Yeah, no doubt about it. By the way, that call right there, the
7: pass.
15: The Cowboys think that wasn't the fumble.
7: He made a football move.
15: The ball was moving. This is, again, one of those things. It's like, you know, they they don't spend a whole lot of time on the review on it.
7: Right.
15: Because it's like Skycam comes down and says it confirms it. And then you come back from the commercial break and Gene Steratore saying, I don't think he caught it.
7: I don't think it was. Exactly.
15: Steratore. Like, and they're like, well, we're moving on. It's just the way it is. Next. So sorry. Nothing to see here. We're moving on. The NFL. And there's so many questionable calls in that game.
7: Oh, the pass interference.
15: The pass interference at the end. If the Ravens would have lost on that, that would have been extremely controversial.
7: Yes.
15: Though they got some calls throughout the game as
7: yes,
15: well.
7: Yes, we did.
15: There was a holding penalty when Pickens made a catch on third and long.
7: Oh, my goodness.
15: I was like, where's the holding
7: where
15: on
7: that
15: one?
7: Where's that? Exactly.
15: It's just, you know, these games,
7: they see what they see.
15: The margins are so small. And when people say that you can't blame the referees, the decision from a referee can
7: change
15: completely
7: game.
15: Change the game.
7: Particularly when it counts at the very end. And yesterday, if you wanted to see it, you got a heavy dose of this guy.
9: Second down, it's a wildcat from Henry again. Henry escorts a defender to the side, and he's in for the touchdown. Derrick Henry and the Ravens, with a quick answer on offense, march down the field and find pay dirt in Rio.
7: 26 carries, 89 yards, 2 TDs. So I don't think that our good Declan Doyle was not going to give Henry the ball. I think that kind of message got through.
15: Yeah, they did. And then they gave him the ball on fourth down, and he didn't get it. But
7: well, he ran into his own lineman.
15: Well,
7: he literally bounced off his own lineman.
15: Well, why is that, though?
7: Because they got penetration. The defense
15: right.
7: got in the backfield.
15: That's right. So, listen, you'll take the victory.
7: Yes.
15: You're never going to apologize for anything.
7: No.
15: And good job out of them for not giving up at the end of regulation, taking it when they had a chance.
7: Position.
15: Good for Tyler Loop. Lamar was extremely efficient, elusive yesterday.
7: Yep.
15: Looked like his old self running the football.
7: A couple of drawn-up runs for him.
15: Yeah.
7: That was
15: good
7: to see. 21 yards.
15: That was really good to see. And pretty efficient for the most part throughout the game.
7: Yeah, he's 15 for 20, 186 yards, no turnovers. So, you know, it wasn't start. It was only 186 yards, but it was like I say, efficient.
15: Yeah.
7: Our own Keith Mills, everybody's going to join us in the 7 o'clock hour during the sports break there at 7:19 with Val. And we'll talk more, Brian, about the big win in Rio yesterday.
15: Oh, well, and the Steelers beat the Bengals, so
7: everybody
15: in the division is 2-1.
7: All of us.
15: How about that? The AFC
7: Deshaun
15: North.
7: Watson has 2 wins already.
15: Yeah, he is. Hey, listen, good for Todd Monken getting it done. All right, coming up, we've got news, notes, and headlines, including in that a shooting at Towson University, or near it, I should say, so we'll have the details on that. This is a wild story out of the Washington Post regarding Major League Baseball and what they're asking from the Trump administration. And how about Saturday Night Live going a place I did not expect them to go this weekend? We'll get to all those stories and more next.
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10: 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For the most part, traffic around Baltimore looking pretty good. Starting to wake up on the southbound side of 895 as make way towards the Harbor Tunnel. As make way past O'Donnell Street, that's where you're going to start to see some of those delays. I-95 looks good headed down towards the Fort McHenry Tunnel. JFX looks great headed to and from I-95 and as make way up towards the Beltway. No major slowdowns on the Beltway. So you head down towards I-70 and I-70 looking pretty good. No major issues on the Beltway from 795 down towards I-70. Between the Beltways, I-95, BW Parkway, both looking good, headed towards the Beltway. No major issues on 97 as you make your way down towards Route 50. 50 looks good from 97 all the way over towards the Bay Bridge. From the Mattress Warehouse Traffic Center, I'm Carlos Ramirez, WBAL News Radio 1090 and FM 101.5.
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5: Weather.
11: Cloudy and damp this morning with some mist or drizzle on your morning commute. Temperatures will likely stay in the 60s for much of the day, possibly reaching 70 in spots. And then mostly cloudy with a chance for a few more sprinkles developing late tonight with a low down near 60 degrees. Tuesday offers peaks of sunshine, but otherwise mostly cloudy skies and a little warmer with a high of 75. I'm meteorologist Alina Lee on WBAL News Radio 1090 and FM 101.5.
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15: All right, it's Monday, September 28th, 2026, and we had another incident near Towson University, and the school had to issue a shelter-in-place order last night. After a shooting across the street from campus, there was an alert that went out to students saying this is not a drill, and instructed them to close and lock their windows and doors until further notice and report anything suspicious. Now, an all-clear message was posted not too long after that, about 10 o'clock last night, advising students that go ahead and go back to your normal self.
7: This is about an 18-year-old, though. So this is
15: shooting, you know. Yeah, it was 7 o'clock it happened at the Cardiff Hall apartment complex, like I said, right across the street. They said it was not connected to the university, but the 18-year-old victim was taken to the hospital with non-life-threatening injuries.
7: What this, though, continues, even if it's not, you know, technically related to the university, is a narrative that you heard in those public safety meetings, Brian, that they had with the county council, the police chief, and the county executive and everybody, and that is the people in that area don't feel as safe as they used to.
15: Yeah.
7: Now, I know the numbers are down. Like, they can numerically show that violent crime is down, but incidents like this are just a reminder for, you know, what you heard coming out of those meetings, what people were saying.
15: Yeah. Nasty weekend weather-wise. It wasn't too bad around here, but certainly
7: on the East Coast
15: and Ocean City and all of the coastal areas. It was rough, and crews from BGE are helping out on that. They're in New Jersey. Many of them are trying to restore power there. They got line crews up there. The big concert festivity was canceled in Ocean City over the weekend. You had beach
7: Gillette
15: erosion.
7: Stadium had to cancel theirs. Yeah. Concert with Ed Sheeran.
15: The coastal erosion in Ocean City and Bethany Beach and Rehoboth is just eye-popping.
7: Really?
15: Like,
7: I saw some pictures.
15: When, at the end of the day, like, this thing is going to be as costly as a hurricane for beach replenishment.
7: Okay.
15: I mean, I in fact, there are times where I saw, like, Ocean City and Fenwick and Bethany Beach, where the beach erosion went past the dunes.
7: Okay.
15: Which is,
7: you don't see it
15: very often. So the cleanup from this is going to be really
7: expensive.
15: Dramatic. And this comes from just a nor'easter. When I say just a nor'easter, nor'easters are always problematic, but it's a rare one to have in September. And it just got closer to the coast, unfortunately. And that's why it was much worse off than expected.
7: This thing hit Massachusetts, Connecticut. They were showing all the states up and down.
15: Yeah. So tough one on that front. Meanwhile, we got this story out of the Washington Post that Major League Baseball has approached the Trump administration about hosting a game at a national park.
7: All right. Not Nationals Park.
15: No,
7: but
15: national park. Yes. They apparently have scouted out locations at Grand Teton National Park to build a baseball stadium, or at least a field, to host a Major League Baseball game. doing something similar to what, you know, the NHL has done on January 1st, these outdoor games, and obviously
7: make it all American.
15: The Field of Dreams game has been a big thing for them.
7: That's a big one. Why let that be that type of game? Well, I don't know about this one.
15: This incredible backdrop, obviously, of the mountains of Grand Teton. We've got a lot of people, though, who are not happy about this. There was one lady who was the regional director for the National Parks Conservation Association who said there is no other Grand Teton that is home to bears and wolves, bison, elk, and everything else. So the idea that we would put a baseball stadium in Grand Teton National Park is just, what would the word be, ludicrous, crazy, ridiculous. I mean, I just can't fathom.
7: Well, I can see Trump liking this, though.
15: Particularly
7: if it favors him to some extent, you know, being the one that they lift up. I could see him doing this.
15: Yeah. Well, I mean, they would just them to give the thumbs up to it. And look, it's not going to be a permanent baseball field.
7: It would just be one they play every year.
15: Well, I don't even know if it would be every year. I think it might be just a one and done kind of deal. They move it around to just have the backdrop.
7: I still think the Field of Dreams is that game that kind of gives baseball its feeling of baseball.
15: I don't know. I mean, if you have like an incredible backdrop. Look at you think about Major League Baseball stadiums and like the great cityscape, in the background. You know,
7: Colorado has that. The Rocky Stadium.
15: Like Pittsburgh has an incredible backdrop on it. I mean, we used to have one before we built the Hilton Hotel.
7: Yes, the city-owned hotel.
15: There's
7: the O'Malley Hotel.
15: A lot of replaces that. This time, instead of like the cityscape, you're having like the great, the beautiful
7: Arizona
15: vistas.
7: Has a nice backdrop too to this stadium.
15: An indoor stadium.
7: Yeah, but I'm looking from the outside. Yeah, you're right. It is indoor, but it still looks nice.
15: Want. I mean, it would be cool. I don't know, again, how much of a disruption that would be to everybody else. All right. So this one was kind of funny to me. Saturday Night Live is, usually a place where you go after certain people. Certain people are

0: kind of like the way you're saying that, buddy. I mean, how is this a good thing?
1: Look, so, Che, it's simple. If you could drink a milk that made your life easier, but there was a 10% chance it killed you, mm-hmm. would you drink the milk?
0: No.
1: Really?
0: Yes.
1: Well, what if there was a button that when you push it, everyone dies? Would you push the button?
0: No.
1: Really?
0: Dario, are you okay?
1: I'm sort of blacking out every time I talk. I'd love to start this interview over, or better yet, you know, my whole life.
2: Yeah.
3: So that's wild.
2: I was surprised that they went this route. It was basically, you know, an admission that we don't believe anything this guy says.
3: Well, the president had dinner last night with Dario Amodé from Anthropic. So president is meeting with this guy.
2: I'm sure he's got to meet with them. I mean, they use Anthropic. I'm not surprised they're not meeting with them. But it is a cultural significance.
3: It is.
2: That Saturday Night Live took the angle of, this guy is a cartoon mm-hmm. character and says a lot of silly things. And what are we doing here? What are we talking about?
3: He's not the only one.
2: Very surprised that they went down this road.
3: I hear you, but again, I keep saying it, everybody. He isn't. If he were the only one, I would say that. It's a lot of other voices besides Dario Amodé.
2: Well, Bill Gates was also yapping his mouth this weekend about some stuff that was going
3: with
2: to
3: Kristen
2: happen.
3: With Kristen Welker. He was on Beat the Press.
2: Yeah, and you had Elon Musk also pontificating mm-hmm. about like the future. And even Mark Zuckerberg was out there talking about what the future might look like in 5 years. From now, but Saturday Night Live taking
3: that
2: a few shots at good old Dario.
3: Got a Sagittarius question coming up.
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5: Traffic.
6: Turns out that the slowdowns we had on the southbound side of I-95 near Keith Avenue are actually because of a crash. Turns out the right side of the roadway is what's affected. It was quickly moved over to the right shoulder, but it did its damage. Southbound 95 is now slow, headed towards the Fort McHenry Tunnel. If you're making your way on the JFX, no slowdowns from Fayette Street all the way up towards the Beltway. No issues on the Harrisburg Expressway. Beltway traffic looks good from the 83s down towards 795. 795 looks good through Owings Mills. I-70 is completely up to speed towards the Beltway. No issues inside the Beltway. 95, 895 looking good towards the Fort McHenry and the Harbor Tunnels. Between the Beltways 95 and the BW Parkway, both looking fantastic. Now, from the Mattress Warehouse Traffic Desk, I'm Carlos Ramirez, WBAL News Radio 1090 and FM 101.5.
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5: Weather. Cloudy with a little bit of mist and drizzle to start this Monday. Temperatures are also in the upper 50s and low 60s and will likely hold in the 60s for much of the afternoon. Tonight, mostly cloudy with a chance of a few more sprinkles and a low of 60 degrees because of sun and clouds, but a otherwise mostly cloudy sky. And by Tuesday afternoon, look for more clouds and sunshine, but slightly warmer with highs in the mid 70s. I'm meteorologist Alina Lee on WBAL News Radio 1090 and FM 101.5.
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4: You know, every show, Brian Neiman and 530 Club is a big show, but today is a really big show, Brian, because we have two in-studio guests today. Joining us at 8 o'clock, everybody, Baltimore City State's Attorney Ivan Bates. Talk with the State's Attorney about this new Department of Neighborhood Safety that Mayor Brandon Scott created, and he didn't find about it until the rest of us found out about it in the media, and what he thinks of that and where things are in the crime fight this year. And at the 8:30 news, right after that, we're going to be joined in the studio by Bob Castley, Harford County Executive. What does he think of the big deficit that where they're going to be pushing more costs down to the local jurisdictions and where all that stuff is, as well as, you know, he has a new nuclear facility coming into nuclear power, according to what we're hearing at Aberdeen Proving Ground. What does he think of that? We'll talk with the county exec then. And guess what? We're giving away a pair of tickets to see William Shatner live on stage. That's right. That's going to be January 31st at the Lyric. So we'll be doing that between 7 and 7:30 because that's when we do and give those tickets away. Do my best Shatner between now and then. Con! I got to do that one time before the show's over. Anyway, side this question, everybody. We're going to talk about the mayor and what's going on in the courts, Brian. The appellate court on Friday ruled that Mayor Brandon Scott in the city must, you know, basically produce the information to the IG while he's appealing the bigger question. Will Mayor Brandon Scott and his administration give the information up, or will they be held in contempt? Because that's what the judge is threatening, that if he doesn't turn over the information to Inspector General, he'll be held in contempt. Will he do it, or will he be held in contempt?
5: I think he'll do it. They kind of hinted that was coming. But they're going to hold on to it as long as they possibly legally can. Coming up next hour, the president says no to a possible deal with Iran. And meanwhile, there's a terror plot in the UK. And are Iranians behind it? We've got the latest on that coming up next.
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7: Some of the top stories that we're following this morning from the WBAL 24-hour broadcast center. Towson University lifting a shelter-in-place order that was issued last night. That's after a shooting across from campus. We'll have the latest on that story. We'll also check in with traffic and weather. First, ABC News at 6.
8: From ABC News, I'm Sherry Preston. A wicked autumn nor'easter causing power outages, flooding, beach erosion, and downed trees all along the northeast coast. ABC meteorologist Leslie Lopez says the storm has also been deadly.
9: In New York, 56-year-old New York City worker Leighton Brown killed after debris from a tree fell onto a parking lot.
10: Broke my heart. He's just a good guy.
9: And a state of emergency in New Jersey for 8 counties. Coastal regions inundated with rain and flooding.
8: Major shoreline loss further south as well. Massive waves slamming beachfront communities in the Carolinas. 5 men being held on terror charges after they were arrested near a British airbase playing host to U.S. forces in the war against Iran. The 5 are being held on suspicion of terrorism and offenses involving explosives.
11: The arrests come at a tense moment in the war. Iran this weekend claimed it captured a second U.S. underwater drone in the Strait of Hormuz. And the Iranian foreign minister said his country is ready for the war to resume, even if it comes to a doomsday war. President Trump says he expects more talks this week.
8: ABC's Karen Waugh. A New York prosecutor is reopening an investigation into allegations of rape at Cornell University in a frat house 2 years ago.
12: It comes after a former student identified as Jane Doe sued Cornell, the Chi Phi fraternity, and 7 of its members, claiming they pressured her to take drugs and sexually assaulted her in 2024. Her lawsuit includes an alleged screenshot of a fraternity group chat from that night, in which a member allegedly told others she was available for sex. The DA says he never saw that chat until this lawsuit was filed.
8: ABC's Sophie Flay, a 13-year-old in Hobbs, New Mexico, accused of shooting his teacher multiple times. The teacher still hospitalized. Two giant pandas waking up in their new home at the Atlanta Zoo, Ping Ping and Fu Shuang, gifts from China following Xi Jinping's state visit. This is ABC News.
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13: At 60 and cloudy, good morning. I'm Tibber Bennett. Towson University lifted a shelter-in-place order that was issued after a Sunday night shooting across from the campus. An all-clear message posted just before 10 o'clock last night, advising students that they could return to normal activities. Now, the shooting was reported at around 7 o'clock last night at the Cardiff Hall apartment complex in the 8,000 block of York Road. Baltimore County police say the shooting was not connected to the university. The 18-year-old victim was taken to a hospital with a non-life-threatening injury. Reaction from students.
14: So this is, like, shocking to me. Like, I could never think, like, near campus grounds, too. It's a little shocking, but I wouldn't make this the norm. This is not normal at Towson.
13: Well, police say several people have been detained, but no arrests have been made. That incident remains under investigation. Baltimore County firefighters rescued a child from a home that caught fire in the Lock Raven area Sunday. Crews called to the 8500 block of Pleasant Plains Road shortly after 1:30. That's where they found a fire in the basement. Firefighters say a child that was rescued from the basement and another person taken to the hospital. No word yet this morning on the cause of that fire. A crew is working in Baltimore County to clean up an oil spill. Leak was discovered in the Baltimore County Detention Center in Towson late Saturday. Estimated 6,000 gallons of diesel fuel oil had leaked onto the Long Quarter Branch, tributary of the Lock Raven Reservoir. Residents say they noticed that strong smell.
15: You know what the smell is when you put gasoline in your car, and if you get some on your fingers or your gloves and you smell it? That's what it smells like. Only very everywhere. The air, you can't open the door and smell the air without breathing in the odor of the gasoline spill.
13: Now, the Maryland Department of Environment says there is no threat to public drinking water or wells at this time. The Baltimore City Council expected to vote on legislation today that allows police to padlock smoke shops that are caught selling illegal products. Now, businesses would have at least two chances before police could padlock them. The City Council President Zeke Cohen, Councilman Antonio Glover will speak on the legislation before the vote. That's expected to happen at 4:30. Then the council will hold its meeting at 5. Mayor Brandon Scott making his first comments following the latest loss for the city and the ongoing legal battle with Inspector General Isabel Cumming.
16: We are aware of the appellate court's decision, and we will fully comply with the law. And as we look at any other further legal action, we will do that with understanding of what the ruling was.
13: Now, the city was ordered for a third time last week to restore Cummings' access to city records after losing their most recent appeal. A judge ruled the city must immediately restore Cummings' computer access and hand over paperwork within 5 days. C4 and Brian Neiman will talk with Baltimore City State's Attorney Ivan Bates this morning. That's after the 8 o'clock news. I'm Taylor Bennett, WBAL News Radio 1090 and FM 1.5.
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17: Traffic.
18: I-95 southbound dealing with two separate incidents. First, it's a crash near Keith Avenue. It was quickly moved over to the right shoulder, so that should be pretty much up to speed here momentarily. Then you've got a broken down car soon after South Hanover Street on your approach towards Cal Ripken Way. Definitely slow through there, so be patient. Headed on the northbound side of 29, careful as you make your way up towards Maryland 100. Looks like some debris in the roadway blocks off the right side of the roadway. I-70 looks good eastbound towards the Beltway. JFX looks good. No issues on the Harrisburg Expressway, and Beltway traffic looks great from the 83s over towards 795. 795 looks good through Owings Mills, and no issues on 95 from White Marsh up towards the Tidings Bridge. Now from the Matches Warehouse Traffic Desk, I'm Carlos Ramirez, WBAL News Radio 1090 and FM 101.5.
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17: Weather.
12: Cloudy with a little bit of mist and drizzle to start this Monday. Temperatures are also in the upper 50s and low 60s and will likely hold in the 60s for much of the afternoon. Tonight, mostly cloudy with a chance of a few more sprinkles and a low of 60 degrees because of sun and clouds, but a otherwise mostly cloudy sky. And by Tuesday afternoon, look for more clouds and sunshine, but slightly warmer with highs in the mid-70s. I'm meteorologist Alina Lee on WBAL News Radio 1090 and FM 101.5.
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19: There was a specific threat about 6 weeks ago from the Iranians on this base. At the time, there was an increased surveillance around the area. This is an operational base. There is, it's no secret that, you know, we have American bombers here that are taking part in what's happening in the Middle East at the moment.
5: That is a local politician in the UK talking about five guys who were arrested near the Royal Air Force in Fairford, which is southwest in England, over an alleged coordinated an attack that involved vans, apparently, three vans. And as you heard from that soundbite, it is a base where the United States uses. It had been apparently targeted before by the Iranians, and it was not necessarily a big shock that there was a possible attack on this one, because they had been basically told by the Iranians
20: we're
5: that
20: gonna
5: this
20: do
5: was
20: something.
5: A place that we would like to do something about.
19: There's a continued police presence while they figure out what's going on. We don't know all of the details about incidents, but we do know that there was a suspected explosive device located in the Welford village.
5: Now, President Trump did say yesterday that U.S. and British authorities had monitored the suspects, believed they intended to cause big damage. He gave a lot of praise to the local police for stopping it. It sounds like there was a woman,
20: anonymous farmer,
5: lives in the area, who tipped off police to something that was happening. She told a couple of different media outlets that she had been coming home from a party. It was late at night, and she got to her farm, and the driveway and the road was blocked by three big, giant white vans. Hmm. She thought it was just kind of something that was happening at the Air Force base, so she turned her car around. But as she was turning around, she saw a group of guys who had hoods and masks on.
20: Yeah, that's not usual.
5: Who were running away.
20: That's
5: so she's
20: not
5: like,
20: normal.
5: That doesn't look good. So she called 999, which is, I guess, our equivalent,
20: their equivalent
5: of 911. And she said that she contacted authorities about what she had seen. There are pictures then of five guys who have masks on, who don't have shirts on, who were being arrested at the time. That's about all the information that we have. And there's some pictures of the three vans.
20: Right.
5: They're sizable vans. These are not like little small minivans. These are, vans that can fit a lot of things inside of it. They're like big work vans that you would see. So it sounds like they were trying to do something. And why they got out of the vans, who knows? If they're going to use the vans explosives, nobody has said that. They had robots that were out there.
20: Yeah, they had overhead cameras showing them using those robots to get in the vans.
5: Don't know exactly what they had planned, but it certainly sounds like this was something that was targeted, and they were trying to do something pretty sizable.
20: Now, again, everybody, this RAF Fairford, which is this place where we've been using to send out B-52s and B-1 bombers, as you said, Brian, has been, you know, something that they've been wanting to target for a while. But all this happens at a time when Iran, and we'll talk about the next segment, advanced a proposal to try to reopen the Strait of Hormuz. But, you know, will this war start taking that type of turn? We talked about the Houthis are doing, right, a satellite for Iran with Saudi Arabia. Will it start being more like this? Will it be like individuals that are trying to do things in the name of Iran, as opposed to something, you know, from Iranian military or IRGC.
5: Yeah. I will say, you know, just a part about the whole arrest and how they nabbed him and this woman who called authorities. The president did say yesterday, and again, no one's really talking too much about this, but the president obviously will be more than happy to talk about things. He said that we had, quote, had them under review for a long time and we got them. Now, that's the case. If we had them under view and we had known that this was coming, and then we could be just kind of waiting for them to act, and we were surveilling them, then how in the world did it get to be that they had their three vans and they were blocked out and there was nobody around at the time?
20: It happened to be a farmer that called in.
5: I don't know. Like, that's a part of the story that I'm not quite buying yet at this time. I'm going to hope that we did. You know, have intelligence on what these guys were doing.
20: Well,
5: we were kind of waiting.
20: I'm sure we had, you know, the concerns around the base.
5: Okay, but when they when they get in these three vans, and they take off at 1:30 in the morning, like, I don't know. It
20: either.
5: Just seems to me like, you know, I'm not quite sure that we had them totally surveilled, I guess, is where I'm going on that.
20: Now, the fact that they evacuated about 85 homes in the area tells me that they do, and the robots, they do kind of believe that there's something bad in these vans, you know, to go through all of that. And they have the five in custody. So,
5: yeah,
20: You know, I don't know what to make of that. Now, that British Defense Secretary, Wes Streeting, is the one that they've been kind of talking to, BBC and everybody else, and he's been closed-lipped about
5: right.
20: what's happening.
5: Now, I will say that the their version of Pete Hegseth, a guy by the name of Wes Streeting, mm-hmm. also confirmed that the UK had been working closely with the United States before the arrests.
20: Right.
5: Okay.
20: What does that mean?
5: I don't know. I mean,
20: exactly.
5: I mean, did they just think that this was a possible target, but they didn't know who was going to do the targeting? Or did they actually have, you know, these group of guys on their radar and they knew exactly what they were doing, or they were just fortifying the Air Force base? I'm not sure. But it's also being reported, and it's understandable from that first soundbite from that local politicians, mm-hmm. That Iran is suspected as funding this
20: yes.
5: terror plot. Now, if that's the case, what's the ramifications going to be?
20: That's
5: about
20: what I'm
5: it?
20: Saying. At some point, when we're watching them use these satellite things, like I say, whether it's the Houthis, whether it's this effort or whatever, I mean, they're not going to stop. They're showing no effort, everybody, to try to rein back. They're just moving differently. They're using different tactics as opposed to, you know, bombing the ships or, you know, making the Strait of Hormuz impassable. They're just using different ways to make life miserable for the rest of the world.
5: Well, is that going to be enough to drag the United Kingdom more into this thing?
20: Or it should
5: be. Or is this going to say to the people, like, oh, my God, see, they're going to come after us on the homeland if we decide to be involved in
20: but
5: this
20: see,
5: thing?
20: See, that's what's been disturbing for the while is NATO and their lack of involvement in this, even though, you know, they claim that they weren't advised before President Trump went in there. The fact of the matter is it's on now. And all of these nations will be seeing, I'll bet you, in some shape, form, or fashion, little efforts like this. Little, you know, individuals with bombs maybe or mm-hmm. individuals with menace in their countries.
5: Well, I would go back to, like, it was about 2 months ago, the Wall Street Journal reported that there was a great concern that there was going to be some kind of Iranian attack outside of the Middle East
20: mm-hmm.
5: Before the elections took place. That's what they were aiming for. It could be in Europe or it could be even here in the United States. And, you know, if this thing would have gone off and if there's another one that goes off in a civilian area,
20: who knows?
5: Like the ramifications of
20: who
5: that
20: knows?
5: Could be very significant, politically speaking.
20: Coming up, everybody, our Baltimore Ravens were able to pull one out at literally the last second. Yes, they will talk about the game with Valerie Preactor. Our Baltimore Orioles season ended mercifully, Brian, mm-hmm. over the weekend with a lack of a game.
5: Yep.
20: On Sunday.
5: We split the Yankees, though. Split them.
20: Split them, but we didn't get to play 162. This is one of those years where they will have less than 162 games on their schedule as the game was rained out yesterday. And we're going to talk about President Donald Trump apparently rejecting a deal from Iran on the table. What comes next?
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21: Happy Monday. Traffic looking great so far. No issues on I-95 from the Tidings Bridge all the way down through White Marsh. Beltway traffic looking pretty good leaving I-95. Hearing reports of a broken down car, though. This is going to be on the outer loop of the Beltway past exit 36 or 702. As of now, no major delays because of it. Just be careful for that vehicle who stopped. JFX looks good southbound towards Fayette Street. No issues on the outer loop from Park Heights Avenue down towards I-70. 29 northbound. Be careful near Maryland 100. Reports of some debris in the roadway along the right side. I-95, BW Parkway, both looking good headed to and from the Beltway. No issues inside the Beltway on 895 as you head onto the Harbor Tunnel. From the Mattress Warehouse Traffic Desk, I'm Carlos Ramirez, WBAL News Radio 1090 and FM 101.5.
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17: Weather.
22: Cloudy and damp this morning with some mist or drizzle on your morning commute. Temperatures will likely stay in the 60s for much of the day, possibly reaching 70 in spots. And then mostly cloudy with a chance for a few more sprinkles developing late tonight with a low down near 60 degrees. Tuesday offers peaks of sunshine, but otherwise mostly cloudy skies and a little warmer with a high of 75. I'm meteorologist Alina Lee on WBAL News Radio 1090 and FM 101.5.
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5: Valerie Preactor is here with sports.
20: Good victory morning, yes. Monday, Val. Good morning.
2: A big victory. What a thriller for the Ravens over the Cowboys in Rio. We got to go to the start of the fourth quarter because obviously you had two Derrick Henry touchdowns already. Lamar Jackson's kind of running all over the field, 50 yards. And, you know, Zay Flowers making his presence known as well throughout this game. So Baltimore was up 24-21 heading into that fourth quarter. Dallas marched down the field 96 yards and took the lead with a touchdown. Okay. So then the Ravens had to counter with their own. And they did. That was the Matthew Hebner touchdown. And then they forced the Cowboys to kick a field goal on their last possession. And by the way, that last possession for the Cowboys, if that didn't give me heart palpitations, I don't know what did, because the defense for the Ravens was stuttering on that one.
20: Kyle Hamilton went off on the defense after the game was over, Val, and basically said that, I don't know what we are. He said, I don't know what we are.
2: Yeah, he's like, if the Ravens defense, you know, if that's what you want to call it.
20: Right, that's what
2: know?
20: He said.
2: Yeah,
20: that's
2: because exactly he said this is unacceptable that we are putting our offense in the position, every single week that they have to score more than 30 points, and they shouldn't have to when they're already up in the fourth quarter and then this happens, right? So now the Ravens with 7 seconds left after holding the Cowboys to a field goal, which could have, I guess, this was kind of what I was thinking was happening last week with the Saints. Let them score so you have some time. The Cowboys had plenty of time to go down the field, and luckily the defense did stop them from getting a touchdown right there.
20: Well, they also had a penalty. They pushed them back 5 yards.
2: Well, that
20: yards.
2: Was a massive penalty,
5: yeah.
2: Which we don't. We're not sure.
5: Well, no, that wasn't
2: the
20: motion penalty.
5: The motion penalty on the Cowboys changed everything because I agree with you. You're maybe thinking, do we let them score
20: here, or do
5: we try to hold them or whatever? But when they got the penalty, then you were playing
20: pushed
5: good defense.
2: And the Ravens still had a timeout left. So now 7 seconds on the clock in regulation, tied at 31. Lamar Jackson hit Zay Flowers for 27 yards, middle of the field, beautiful
20: that
2: catch.
20: That was the play.
2: And that's, I mean, get them in field goal range, and they did just that. 1 second left on the clock after they ruled that Lamar Jackson did motion for a timeout right away with 1 second left, and it came down to a 56-yard try for Tyler Loop.
3: Tyler Loop to send the Cowboys home with a loss. It's up. It is inside the left upright and good. The Ravens win it in Rio. Fire up the band.
20: Again, that kick could have been 60 yards. I mean, but it was just inside, but
2: it
20: the distance
2: snuck in
20: was
2: there.
20: There.
2: It really did. But it snuck in there. You want to hear it in Portuguese?
5: No, sure. Yeah.
3: 56 jardas pro Tyler Loop para tentar ganhar o jogo pro Baltimore Ravens. Vem o snap, vem o chute pro gol! Vai Baltimore Ravens!
2: Oh, that's Everaldo Marquez with the narration
20: there. Now, apparently,
2: there.
20: I don't know this because I'm not as big on soccer, of course, as my partner, Mr. Neiman, but apparently Tyler Loop struck the Christian Ronaldo pose.
2: That's right.
20: When all this is over.
2: See you?
20: See you? Is that what it's called, Brian? Do you know?
5: I don't know.
20: When he jumps in the air and does this and strikes a pose, he jumps in the air and does this.
5: That's exactly right.
2: Yeah,
5: well,
2: so it was just a celebration.
5: A name.
20: Yes,
2: it's called
20: they call it
2: S-I-U.
5: Yes. S-I-U?
2: Yeah, because all the people in the crowd that saw him do that all started screaming.
20: They all knew what it was. Apparently, probably all know what it is.
2: Yeah, well, that's just Ronaldo's celebration. Everybody has their own celebration.
20: Sure.
2: So,
20: well, he did it, though. I was just saying, and that's what that, that's what it was telling to me, that he knew that.
2: Yeah.
20: He knew
2: yeah, they
20: do
2: thought
20: that.
2: About it. They thought about it. He said post-game, he said he was talking with Ryan Eckley about whether they should slide on their knees in the end zone if they kick a game winner. And he said, I don't want to face plant on this field. and so then he thought, maybe I'll just do the Ronaldo. And that, I think, landed much better. 34-31, the Ravens overcome adversity because definitely saw a lot of injuries as well. Not necessarily field-related, but offensive line's decimated. You've got Vanga Ioane in there at center.
5: Good for him. He played great.
20: He did.
2: Unbelievable. And how that all worked out in the fourth quarter. So now they have a happy flight home. They're probably still on it from Brazil.
20: Man.
2: And we'll wait to hear from Jesse Minter later today or maybe even tomorrow.
20: Well, Keith Mills is going to join us next hour. But, I mean, really, it's no small thing to say that Tyler Loop probably saved his job. I mean, that's a kick where if you miss that, not saying to get rid of him today, but the narrative is just horrible.
2: And you know how much pressure I've put
20: you
2: on him.
20: You wanted to bring kicker in after kicker.
2: And I'm good with that because all I asked for was him to prove that he could do it.
20: That's
2: and
20: right.
2: he just did it from 56 yards. Because remember, he missed from 44 last year, right?
20: Yep.
2: And so this, I feel like you're a little less nervous going into next week when Tyler Loop kicks a field goal.
5: Yeah, he's got a couple in the bank now.
20: Yeah,
5: so
20: it
5: makes it a little bit easier for him.
20: Does.
5: And he's been kicking great the whole regular season.
2: Quickly, Orioles, final game of the season canceled yesterday in New York because of the rain. So just 161, one game shy. That's, you know, we're okay with it.
20: It's over.
2: Final record for the season, 79-82, fourth place in the AL East.
5: Yeah, they
2: didn't
5: finish in last place.
20: That's what
2: I
20: just didn't want him in last place.
2: Still a losing record, though. We will hear from Craig Albernaz and general manager Mike Elias.
20: He said,
2: today.
20: I failed. He came out and said it.
2: Who said that?
20: Albernaz. I failed.
5: Well, he did.
20: He did.
5: They didn't make the playoffs. It is an absolute failure.
20: He said, I failed.
5: For this organization not to make the playoffs. The general manager
20: self-awareness
5: failed,
20: is the first thing they teach you. Self-awareness.
2: Yeah.
20: I failed.
2: Mm-hmm.
5: Some other players failed as well.
2: Stages of
20: that's,
2: grief?
20: That's all
2: something.
20: Of them. Then you get to the end with acceptance. I failed.
2: Got it.
20: Thanks,
2: okay,
20: Val. Talk next, though.
2: Sounds good.
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9: This week, talks between the U.S. and Iran are expected to continue after President Trump made clear he would not accept the agreement to immediately reopen the critical waterway. But things could escalate. Earlier today, President Trump did not rule out carrying out more military strikes on Iran before the midterm elections. And in an interview on Meet the Press, the foreign minister of Iran said his country is fully prepared to resume fighting, quote, even if it comes to a doomsday war, though he added that Iran also stands ready for diplomacy.
20: That's Shamis Al-Sindor of NBC News reporting on the fact that over the weekend, President Donald Trump said, nope, I don't like it, no deal to a proposal that was advanced to him coming out of the United Nations. Apparently, the Iranian president and foreign minister, you just heard there, this guy that was on Meet the Press, I'll get his name in a minute, but anyway, he was on Meet the Press, Abbas Arachi, put forward this proposal that was denied by President Trump. He talked to Axios about it yesterday, Brian, about, you know, the fact that they wanted all of the conditions lifted before they would open up Strait of Hormuz, and the president said no. Now, here we sit, literally 7 months today, 7 months since the beginning of this war, February 28th, and the president's talking about maybe this week restarting stuff.
5: Well, I mean, I think they're always trying to restart something or talk.
20: I'm talking about military action.
5: Military action. Who knows? I mean, the secretary, the Treasury secretary, once again, gave a 2 weeks.
20: Yeah.
5: So 2 weeks to stop the spread continues. So this is the latest. He said that they only have 15 barrels of oil on the water left.
20: Okay.
5: And he said in 2 weeks they will have nothing left to trade. Nothing left. Nothing whatsoever. Probably within 2 weeks, they're going to make their final deliveries of oil to China, and then they will have nothing. It's an empty set, and I believe that they are feeling the pressure here, and that's why they want a deal. So I guess that the president is believing Besson on this, and that he's going to see how this thing goes before they make any deal and then put more pressure on them, maybe even militarily. We'll see if he responds to what happened in the U.K., but I got to tell you, I mean, I'm kind of happy that the president isn't taking this deal because I don't think it's a good deal.
20: No, it's
5: I think
20: not. Not if they're conditioning everything. If they're conditioning everything they do on us lifting everything And that's the only way that they will allow the Strait of Hormuz to be totally open, even though, according to President Trump, Brian, he's saying with the, some of the reports that about nearly 20 million barrels are getting through the Strait of Hormuz daily. Now, it used to be, I think, 22 or 24. So basically 85-90% of it's open is what he's saying.
5: Mm-hmm.
20: That's right. What the president is saying.
5: Right. But I do think you have to say that it is. Look, politically speaking, this is a nightmare for the president. It's a nightmare for Republicans. There are all kinds of different stories out this weekend about how bad it may be for them in November. And yet he is pretty steadfast that he's not worried about that. Now, that could be because he's just a narcissist and only really cares about himself and doesn't really worry about what the Republican Party is going to have to go through.
20: That's pretty self-destructive.
5: Well, it's possible, but it's also maybe, you know, his firm belief that he has to finish this out, have to finish it out the right way, and that is not making a deal with them that is going to be a bad deal that I think that they clearly did several months ago.
20: I got you, but one of the things, I think the frustration of Republicans is the fact that there may have been ways to do this in a way where it didn't end up so problematic politically. Like, you didn't have to have $4.50 a gallon and diesel over $6.50 and things like that, that made the politics the way that it's not that he's not resolute. The president can be resolute, but if he's resolute in a way that's reckless, that's the issue.
5: Yeah. Okay. But I mean, is it being reckless to, I mean, again, what is the alternative? To make a deal and to make a bad deal,
20: or
5: to get out and leave? And then they charge you for coming through.
20: I'm just saying him not caring about the politics, and it didn't happen overnight, is a fact that they did not take the Strait of Hormuz, at least the military didn't, as a serious enough, you know, effort to protect that opening, to keep that opening open.
5: Well, that's for sure true. But listen, George W. Bush was getting all kinds of pressure from the Republican Party in 2006 and 2007 about ending the war.
20: They said fire Rumsfeld. I was on the air then. If he had fired Donald Rumsfeld a month before election day, a lot of people think he would have kept one of the two. He probably wouldn't have kept both of them. He could have kept the Senate and the House.
5: Maybe. But what wound up helping more than anything else was actually surging. Not backing down.
20: Exactly. But that was Petraeus for the most part. Petraeus was the one that advanced that effort to surge.
5: Right.
20: It was his idea.
5: Right. But my point is that Bush didn't adhere to what his party was kind of pushing him to do.
20: And he lost the Senate in the House.
5: He lost the Senate in the House. And it feels like, you know, that's kind of what is happening here with Donald Trump.
20: Mm-hmm.
5: But he doesn't really care too much about losing the Senate in the House. All right, coming up next, we will get into what the president is doing with your money and campaign ads. Not everybody's happy with that. And what happened with the media ban over the weekend? We'll get to that and more coming up next.
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21: Good morning. For the most part, traffic is looking excellent around Baltimore. No major issues on the outer loop of the Beltway from 95 over towards the JFX. Harrisburg Expressway looking good headed southbound towards Fayette Street. No issues on the outer loop from Park Heights Avenue all the way down towards I-70. You're looking excellent on the northbound end of I-95 and 895 headed into your tunnels. No slowdowns whatsoever, not even seeing any fender benders. That's great news here this morning. Between the Beltways, I-95 and the BW Parkway, both looking fantastic. No issues towards the Beltway. So far, northbound 29, reports of some debris in the roadway as we make way past Maryland 100. That should be over on the right side of the roadway near the ramps. 97 looks good headed to and from Route 50. From the Mattress Warehouse Traffic Desk, I'm Carlos Ramirez, WBAL News Radio 1090 and FM 101.5.
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22: Cloudy with a little bit of mist and drizzle to start this Monday. Temperatures are also in the upper 50s and low 60s and will likely hold in the 60s for much of the afternoon. Tonight, mostly cloudy with a chance of a few more sprinkles and a low of 60 degrees because of sun and clouds, but a otherwise mostly cloudy sky. And by Tuesday afternoon, look for more clouds and sunshine, but slightly warmer with highs in the mid 70s. I'm meteorologist Alina Lee on WBAL News Radio 1090 and FM 101.5.
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13: At 6:30, I'm Timber Bennett. Now, Baltimore County Police investigating a shooting that left an 18-year-old man injured Sunday night. Towson University campus was on alert. A shooting was reported at about 7 o'clock at the Cardiff Hall apartment complex in the 8,000 block of York Road. Police spokesman Trey Corbin.
11: A unit was cleared in the 8,000 block of York Road to determine that a suspect wasn't there. Again, that is still under investigation, but individuals have been detained at this time.
13: Police say the shooting was not connected to the university. The 18-year-old was taken to the hospital with a non-life-threatening injury. And this reaction from some students.
10: At first, it was like kind of a shock. It came out of nowhere. I wasn't expecting it, really. I was just at my dorm, and like as a first year, like I've always been like hearing stories about this. So like it happening was sort of like a surreal experience.
13: Classes will continue as scheduled today. A cleanup is underway after diesel fuel from the Baltimore County Detention Center generator spilled into a nearby waterway. The Maryland Department of the Environment does not expect the drinking water supply at Loch Raven Reservoir to be impacted by the spill of at least 6,000 gallons into the Long Quarter Branch. Delaney Village resident Edna Jones.
14: I'm concerned about the animals. We have foxes and squirrels and deer who come through the neighborhood, and they use that as their drinking water.
13: Emergency teams responded immediately after the spill was discovered late Saturday. From ABC News, prosecutors in central New York say they are reopening the investigation of alleged gang rape at a Cornell University fraternity in 2024. That's after a civil lawsuit was filed earlier this month that sparked outrage about the incident. Harford County Executive Bob Cassily will talk with C4 and Brian this morning after the news at 8:30. I'm Taylor Bennett, WBAL News Radio 1090 and FM 101.5.
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21: Good morning. For the most part, traffic is looking excellent around Baltimore. No major issues on the outer loop of the Beltway from 95 over towards the JFX. Harrisburg Expressway looking good headed southbound towards Fayette Street. No issues on the outer loop from Park Heights Avenue all the way down towards I-70. You're looking excellent on the northbound end of I-95 and 895 headed into your tunnels. No slowdowns whatsoever. Not even seeing any fender benders. That's great news here this morning. Between the Beltways, I-95 and the BW Parkway, both looking fantastic. No issues towards the Beltway. So far, northbound 29, reports of some debris in the roadway as we make way past Maryland 100. That should be over on the right side of the roadway near the ramps. 97 looks good headed to and from Route 50. From the Mattress Warehouse Traffic Desk, I'm Carlos Ramirez, WBAL News Radio 1090 and FM 101.5.
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17: Weather.
22: Cloudy with a little bit of mist and drizzle to start this Monday. Temperatures are also in the upper 50s and low 60s and will likely hold in the 60s for much of the afternoon. Tonight, mostly cloudy with a chance of a few more sprinkles and a low of 60 degrees because of sun and clouds, but a otherwise mostly cloudy sky. And by Tuesday afternoon, look for more clouds and sunshine, but slightly warmer with highs in the mid 70s. I'm meteorologist Alina Lee on WBAL News Radio 1090 and FM 101.5.
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5: Well, there's a new video out, 30-second television spot, I'll just call it that for now. That was launched by the White House. That is airing in some areas and has been shown on a lot of college football over the weekend. The commercial features slow motion black and white footage of President Trump walking down a hallway. It's called The Final Battle. And over the imagery, you hear a voiceover of Trump vowing to defeat the warmongers, the globalists, and the deep state. The spot is paid for by you and me. That's right. It is taxpayer funded. Now, the White House says it's not a campaign ad. It is a public service announcement that other presidents have used in the past. Now, this was brought up by CBS News in an interview with John Kennedy, Margaret Brennan on Face the Nation asked the senator from Louisiana, who's always kind of glib what he thought about this, and he's not the biggest fan, that's for sure.
6: Well, first is to Secretary Noem. What she did was masterclass dumb. She spent $220 million on commercials about her, and I called her out on it.
12: This looks like a commercial about President Trump.
6: I was just going to say, Margaret, I don't think any public official, including President Trump or Kristi Noem or John Kennedy, should spend public money on private ads for themselves. Now, the White House sees it differently, but I think there ought to be a rule that you can't. Well, there probably is a rule. You can't spend public money to promote yourself.
5: By the way, at the end of the ad, there is a disclaimer that says paid for by the U.S. government.
20: Yeah,
5: that's why everybody
20: exactly.
5: saw this thing and said, what is going on here? Again, it showed up in college football games. Mm-hmm. Apparently, was on some of the Fox Sunday NFL games. It was on Saturday Night Live as well. Now, the White House says, hey, you know, again, we had public service announcements from the Bush administration, mm-hmm. from the Obama administration.
20: About Obamacare?
5: They say that this is something that is clearly different.
20: The COVID-19 situation, they say vaccination, those type of ads.
5: Right. Look, we air an ad that's got Governor Moore on it talking about clean energy and the energy department.
20: Well,
5: and
20: before you come to
5: nature.
20: The state, though, Brian, we have members of Congress, and you've heard them on these airways, whether it's Congressman Janio or Congressman Kwesi Mfume or others, that it sounds like, well, wait a minute, is this a campaign ad? No,
5: yes.
20: They're talking about the work of their office.
5: Right.
20: So apparently there's a budget that is set aside for members of Congress to basically tell you, give me a call because I'll solve your problems.
5: Yeah.
20: So, you know.
5: Look, I don't watch this ad.
20: Right.
5: And how you would look at this spot and think that this was a public service announcement and not a campaign ad for Donald Trump or for Republicans.
20: It looks slick.
5: It's laughable. Of course that it's a campaign ad. I mean, that's exactly what it's looked for, and that's exactly what they're trying to do. And they're trying to hide behind this public service announcement stuff that, yes, I've had many complaints about and have for quite some time in the past, but I have never seen one this blatant.
20: Well, there's
5: before.
20: A second ad also, apparently, that features the president at Mount Rushmore, according to what I'm reading here. Never before has any nation celebrated so magnificent a triumph as this one. And it's no secret that President Trump has talked about having his personage at Mount Rushmore.
5: Yes.
20: Potentially.
5: Right.
20: So I'm just saying there's a lot of this being done, and it's hard, you know, as much as I agree with you, Brian, that there's something doesn't feel right about having, you know, this government money used this way. They've been doing it. President Trump takes it sometimes to another level, but they've been doing it.
5: So the White House says Trump's not on the ballot. So what are you talking about? He's not on the ballot. Although he has said many times.
20: Imagine
5: I'm on the ballot.
20: Yes.
5: But because he's not on the ballot and there is no call to action on the spot itself, the announcements are not campaign ads.
20: Benign. They're benign.
5: Right.
20: Is what they're saying.
5: I'm sorry. I mean, it's certainly, if it looks like a duck and quacks like a duck, it's a duck. One more soundbite, if I could, from Margaret Brennan's Face the Nation interview with John Kennedy, Senator Kennedy from Louisiana, who was also asked about, you know, naming things after Donald Trump. And whether or not any building, maybe even the Kennedy Center, should be named after Donald Trump or anything else.
6: I may end up with a sombrero on my head, but I also think that we ought to have a rule that no politician can have a building named after him while he's alive. I think that would settle a lot of this controversy. We have that rule in Louisiana. It works pretty well.
12: Well, we'll watch then.
20: Right. Well, we don't have that rule in Maryland. I can tell you that. Serving with someone who had a building named after him, not only while he was still alive, Brian, but while he was still the president of the Maryland State Senate, the chamber I was in, the Mike Miller building. If you go down right now, you see the Thomas V. Mike Miller State Senate Office Building, which was opened and built while he was still president of the Senate.
5: Right. Right.
20: Which many of us raise questions in real time.
5: Right.
20: Hey, well, I know we're all Democrats,
5: honor the man while he's still alive so he can enjoy it, not wait till he's dead.
20: Yeah, but still in office?
5: Yeah.
20: Still serving? I guess one thing if they're still alive.
5: That's right.
20: You're actually voting on something that's named after you.
5: Well, when you won't retire.
20: I guess so.
5: I guess that gets to that point.
20: Man.
5: Now, what was he referred to? The sombrero. Remember when they were making fun of certain Democrats and they put the sombrero on the head?
20: I think so.
5: That's what he was referring to as a sombrero. That Trump is not going to be happy with him.
20: No, I figured that.
5: And he's going to mock him. He's going to attack him on social media.
20: Right.
5: He'll put a sombrero on his head or do something of that nature. But again, not that Kennedy is one to kind of shy away, but he usually does toe the company line.
20: He defers.
5: And the fact that he was adamant about these things tells you, that Republicans are running away from him and saying,
20: If not running away, they are not as fearful of retribution, or they're even kind of joking as he was there about retribution from President Trump. But I do think, Brian, that the whole issue of ads and what President Trump has done to highlight it needs to be addressed. Like, do we want members of Congress during, and this is election time, putting ads out about how well they serve you? Oh, this isn't a campaign ad. This is just my office ad.
5: Yeah.
20: That's just, it tilts the board.
5: By the way, there's another poll out, a scary poll for Republicans that came out this weekend. South Carolina, that Lindsey Graham's sister, Darlene Graham, is in trouble
20: in
5: South Carolina.
20: Yes.
5: The one that should have never been the nominee is apparently in a little bit of trouble.
20: States like Kansas and South Carolina and, you know, maybe one or two other red states I'm leaving out, if they are in play, that lets you know where Ohio and, other states are, Iowa, these other states are. It's the potential of a wave. Mm-hmm. It is.
5: Right.
20: The potential of one. Now, still, people still have to go out and vote. And I think more of it, Brian, is Republicans staying home. I just don't see the voter intensity on the side of Republicans to vote.
5: Yeah. The one Republican who's doing the best at this point now in these Senate races is Susan Collins.
20: She has something to fight for.
5: She looks like the only one that may wind up,
20: surviving.
5: At least going into the election with either even or ahead.
20: Look, Chris Christie, who was the governor of New Jersey two terms in a row, Republican governor of Blue State, has said over and over again, people have counted out Susan Collins like two or three times when she has tried to seek reelection in the Northeast, where she's the only one. She's the only Republican up there. Mm-hmm. But yet she has somehow survived each time in her reelection bids.
5: Right. Even the Rasmussen poll, which usually, tilts more towards Republicans, has Trump's approval at 12 points underwater. It's 56% disapproval. Mm. That's horrific.
20: That's terrible.
5: Leading into an election.
20: And maybe that's why these ads are out like they are, trying to show a very triumphant and a very powerful and, the president exudes himself as a leader.
5: Right.
20: It's one of the leader moves.
5: Right. And also that, he's going after the socialists and the globalists and the Marxists and all these other people to protect you.
20: Yeah. Coming up, everybody, we're going to be talking more about Trump in the media. This time, though, will the fight with CNN, MS Now, and Politico and others maybe, will that come to a conclusion? It didn't do too much over the weekend. We'll get into it.
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19: Good morning. We're starting to see some light volume between 795 and I-70 here on the outer loop of the Beltway. As I'm looking through cameras, it's not jam-packed like you might expect later this morning. For now, it just looks like a few extra friends on the roads. Eastbound side of 70 looking all right, headed past 29. Northbound side of 29, the debris is reported to be along the right side of the roadway there, headed past the ramp for Maryland 100. Outer loop of the Beltway reports of a broken-down car near 702. And the southbound side of I-95 is crowded, headed past Keith Avenue, all the way down towards the Fort McHenry Tunnel. Otherwise, northbound 895 and I-95 looking good as they make way towards the Fort McHenry and the Harbor Tunnel. From the Mattress Warehouse Traffic Desk, I'm Carlos Ramirez, WBAL News Radio 1090 and FM
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18: Weather.
22: cloudy and damp this morning with some mist or drizzle on your morning commute. Temperatures will likely stay in the 60s for much of the day, possibly reaching 70 in spots. And then mostly cloudy with a chance for a few more sprinkles developing late tonight with a low down near 60 degrees. Tuesday offers peaks of sunshine, but otherwise mostly cloudy skies and a little warmer with a high of 75. I'm meteorologist Alina Lee on WBAL News Radio 1090 and FM 101.5.
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2: What a stunning win for the Ravens in Rio. Two touchdowns for Derrick Henry, 50 rushing yards for Lamar Jackson, and a game-winning kick for Tyler Loop. Tied at 31 with 1 second left on the clock and the game on the line. Loop made it from 56 yards to win it 34-31 over the Dallas Cowboys. Here's what was going through Lamar Jackson's head during the kick.
3: I'm like, man, I feel like we already won. I couldn't show it, but I'm like, I got all my faith in him right now, man. I was standing on the sideline, like, your legacy start now, you know, because I feel like he's been facing adversity. I said, what a way to start your legacy in Brazil. He finished the rest. He did it. Shout out to special teams. Shout out to Luke.
2: A game we will not soon forget. The Orioles didn't get to play 162 because of the rainy weather in New York, but Pete Alonso still made history. He finished the regular season as the American League leader in home runs with 43 and RBIs with 113. He's the first player in MLB history to be the RBI leader for the season in both the AL and the NL. The wild card games get underway tomorrow. The Yankees and Red Sox square up at 8 p.m. You can watch on WBAL TV 11. And the Navy midshipmen lost to UAB 24-20. Up next is Air Force on Saturday at noon. I'm Valerie Preactor on the home of the Orioles, Ravens, and Navy football. 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
18: There is a negative agenda. There is a negative narrative, and then we're going to get anonymous sources. Heck, I just saw a story where anonymous sources were referring to a now dead senator. So this needs to be fixed, and President Trump is quite frustrated with this media bias across the board.
20: That's United States United Nations Ambassador Mike Waltz making his rounds on Talk at Head shows. One of the things he addressed there, Brian and audience, was this battle going on between the White House, CNN, MS Now, and Political. They ended up in court, ended up in a judge ruling you can't block them from participating in the White House briefing room. And then, you know, apparently they were blocked from the dinner that President Trump had with Xi Jinping, and then he let him back in. But then over the weekend, Brian, the White House blocked CNN from Air Force One's press pool and then let him back in. So it's like almost like a cat and mouse thing going on specifically with CNN. But you heard United Nations Ambassador Mike Waltz there saying it's the overall agenda, he says, of the media that they're after.
5: Okay, that's fine and dandy. I mean, I just don't understand
20: picking this fight.
5: Why you do this now? There's not like a story that they put out there that was egregious.
20: I don't even know what he's referencing with the dead senator. I'm not even sure what story he's talking about.
5: Yeah,
20: I'm trying to think about what it is, because he didn't specifically say it. He just referenced a story that they anonymously quoted a dead senator. I'm like, okay, what story was that one? Anyway,
5: I'll have to look that one up. Yeah. I that's the first I'm hearing of that.
20: Right.
5: One. But his ability to just take something and just go with it and not release it because he can't just say, I'm not legally allowed to do this. It's just...
20: And just move on.
5: It's so annoying, and it's got to be just bothersome to so many Republicans who are trying to just...
20: Because they have to answer. They have to go out and get microphones in front of face. Here is again, the United Nations Ambassador Mike Waltz referencing some of this stuff.
18: And whether that is Biden's inability and many issues that he had that was whitewashed, and then people came back around with corrections or other issues. So that's a much longer conversation. And President Trump's frustrated. And by the way, there are over, 50 seats in the press room. I don't think all of them, like Washington Post or New York Times, are exactly positive towards this administration. So that's a false narrative that it's about negative reporting.
20: Well, you know, the issue is, though, what is it about? If it's not about the fact that the president said that he didn't like what they were reporting on, then what? Because they tried to make the argument, Brian, it was about national security. I'm like, what? How does national security play into your decision to isolate these three entities.
5: Well, but the question is why does it come up to the fair treatment or press that is actually, you know, good for the president? It's because the president complains about it.
20: Right.
5: I mean, he has said publicly it's because all their stories are negative.
20: Yeah, they won't be positive.
5: So that's
20: about
5: why
20: them.
5: That comes up, because right. the president says it himself. Mm-hmm. That's one of the reasons why he did this with those three entities. So yeah, other news organizations aren't exactly giving them glowing news stories either, but are they any different than CNN, MS Now, and Politico?
20: Well,
5: and
20: those were the ones he probably saw. Son. So the president is in that recency bias category, Bram. If he just saw it, that's what sticks in his head. It must have been something he saw on CNN or read in Politico or saw on MS Now that just bit at him. And he was like, enough of these three.
5: So it sounds like this is the way we're going to go for the next couple of weeks, for a couple of months. And that is that occasionally he's just going to say,
20: you're not welcome on Air Force
5: Politico's not allowed to come on this ride, or mm-hmm. Politico's not allowed to be at this
20: dinner,
5: dinner, or this event that we're hosting, or they can't ride, you know, on Air Force One today. I don't know. I guess they're going to have to file different lawsuits.
20: Well,
5: it's
20: difficult because now the way they're doing this, the White House briefing room, that has been lifted and they have access to that. I don't know if you could like file a lawsuit saying you have to be on Air Force One. I don't know. But the White House is different. That's the people's house. You know what I mean?
5: Right. I know. That's what I'm saying. I think technically they might be able to get away with some of these
20: things. But why? Your question, like, why? Yeah. Why even do this in an antagonistic way where you appear to be small as opposed to calling out the story? If that's true, what Mike Waltz said there is true. And I said this, Brian, during the first President Trump administration that was in place, whether it was the Washington Post, New York Times, whatever, they were using unnamed, anonymous sources only. Like, it's one thing to use an

0: them if that's what you want to do.
1: And when he's done that, it's resonated. With a lot of people, when you call them out on their BS, it has resonated
0: right.
1: with people.
0: And take them on and fight with them, you know, face to face if that's what you want to do. Now, the problem with it is that, yeah, I do think it can be successful. The problem is that what usually happens with Trump is it becomes personal.
2: Exactly.
0: And he, like, goes after Caitlin Collins
2: right.
0: and calls her an ugly duckling or something like that. Or, you know, goes yeah. after Mary Bruce, a lot right. of women. That's yes. not, but, you know, he's obviously gone after men before in the past. And, you know, he calls them names.
2: Jim Acosta. Yeah.
0: You know, or he'll put the sombreros on people's right, heads on right. the social media aspect right. of it. And it becomes childish or it becomes personal versus just going after them and using, you know, your bully pulpit, which is pretty strong. I mean,
1: very strong.
0: Nobody's had a bigger bully pulpit than Donald Trump. I mean, they have millions and millions of people will follow him sure online. And so if he wanted to do these things, he'd be more successful in going after them that way than making them look like victims here.
2: Exactly.
0: Because you've banned them
1: Big,
0: or you've called them
1: terrible
0: names.
1: Government is saying no to them, and that's what it comes off as. And that's just not – it's not benefiting anybody. And I'm going to tell you again, I told you earlier, Brian, this isn't going away. I have a feeling we're going to be dealing with this next couple of weeks in different ways.
0: It's very possible. All right, coming up later on the show this morning, Ivan Bates will join us in studio. We'll talk mm-hmm. with him at 8:06. Bob Cassily will join us, Harford County Executive. We're getting more taxes at the local level. What does that mean? What does he think is coming out of Annapolis next year? And also this big nuclear power plant that they're apparently getting at Aberdeen Proving Ground, what that might mean for the residents of Harford
1: and
0: County.
1: And tickets to William Shatner coming up
0: That's
1: between
0: right.
1: 7 and 7:30.
0: And we'll get to the back and forth between the mayor and the IG, the appellate court's ruling, and Keith Bills will join us to talk about the Ravens' big win down in Rio, all coming up.
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5: 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It's a nice ride so far here this morning. Out of the Beltway, got some light volume picking up from Park Heights Avenue down towards I-70. 895 southbound, you're slow from the 95 split all the way down into the Harbor Tunnel. Be patient through there. Inner loop of the Beltway crowded past I-95 and Wilkins Avenue. Outer loop is slow headed past Parkville and over towards the Towson exits. So far, so good on I-95 towards White Marsh. 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
4: Weather.
6: Cloudy with a little bit of mist and drizzle to start this Monday. Temperatures are also in the upper 50s and low 60s and will likely hold in the 60s for much of the afternoon. Tonight, mostly cloudy with a chance of a few more sprinkles and a low of 60 degrees because of sun and clouds, but a otherwise mostly cloudy sky. And by Tuesday afternoon, look for more clouds and sunshine, but slightly warmer with highs in the mid 70s. I'm meteorologist Alina Lee on WBAL News Radio 1090 and FM 101.5.
0: 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Looking at the numbers right now on Wall Street, Dow futures are down 256 points. S&P futures are down 42. NASDAQ's down 312. Oil is up almost $4, back up to $96.29 a barrel.
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2: 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Isn't that a wonderful name? Accountability Implementation Board.
3: Who would be against something like that?
2: 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The best I can take away from it, it makes it cost more. That's what it sounds like when you start boiling it down. But we'll talk about what they came up with end of last week in these wonderful meetings.
3: You know, so, maybe what if we rename the Office of the Inspector General the Accountability and Implementation Board?
2: That sounds would like that a good be name. Good? Would that be acceptable?
3: Would that be acceptable to the mayor?
2: A rebranding?
3: Would that be acceptable to the Senate president? Would that be acceptable to the county executive, perhaps future county executive of Baltimore
2: County?
3: I know
2: what the current name they have. It's acceptable to the courts. The courts has not left them. The courts are sticking with them.
3: Maybe you don't have to change it. Yeah. So we'll get into that story later on in the morning as well. Keith Mills will join us to talk about the Ravens' big victory over the Dallas Cowboys down in Rio. The Looper finally came through on a big kick, so we're happy for him. Yep. A big victory for the Ravens. We've got all the details, and we've got reaction from Keith coming up. It's an ugly weekend in College Park, C4.
2: Yeah, I don't want to talk about it.
3: Well, we need to talk about it at some point because it's a lot of money to fire this guy, but he needs to be fired.
2: That's what the calls were.
3: I don't know about the tax dollars and implications involved in it
2: or not,
3: but man, it's got to happen.
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5: Good morning. I'm Tiller Bennett. Some of the top stories that we're following this morning from the WBAL 24-hour broadcast center. Towson University has lifted a shelter-in-place order that was issued last night. It's after a shooting across from campus. Crews working in Baltimore County to clean up an oil spill. And a new MARC train line starts this morning. We'll have the latest on all of these stories just ahead. We'll also check in with traffic and weather. First, the latest from ABC News at 7 o'clock.
6: ABC News. I'm Sherry Preston. From the East Coast down to the Pacific, storms battering the country all weekend long. A nor'easter caused downed trees, flooding, and beach erosion. ABC meteorologist Leslie Lopez says there were problems from the Carolinas up through Cape Cod.
7: In North Carolina, shoreline loss in the aftermath of the storm. Massive waves slamming into beachfront communities, tearing away at homes and properties. The storm's winds going up to 80 miles per hour in some areas, blasting the region. Hundreds of thousands losing power in the Northeast. The storm downing power lines, damaging homes and smashing cars.
6: Hawaii is still feeling the effects of Hurricane Nolo as the Baja Peninsula and parts of the Southwest will be the targets of Hurricane Polo off Mexico's coast. Five men under arrest in the UK caught near a major airbase hosting U.S. forces in Southwest England. ABC's Lana Moise has details.
8: British police say the public's report led them to the vehicles. President Trump, however, telling reporters the suspects were already under surveillance.
9: The arrest in the UK was fantastic. We had them under investigation.
8: Since March, the U.S. has been launching operations against Iran from that base with heavy bombers. While it's unclear whether the men arrested have ties to Iran, in July, Iran's Islamic Revolutionary Guard said any UK base used to attack Iran is a legitimate target.
6: New York prosecutors are reopening the investigation into allegations that a Cornell University student was raped by several members of the Chi Phi fraternity in 2024. DA Matthew Van Houten.
10: I understand that with sexual abuse and survivors, there is always a period of time that is based on the human being where someone may not understand fully what happened.
6: The alleged victim accuses the school of failing to properly investigate. Now, Cornell says it conducted a thorough investigation at the time and that there were suspensions and expulsions at the time. 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
5: A 61 and cloudy. Good morning. I'm Tipper Bennett. Towson University has lifted a shelter-in-place order that was issued after a Sunday night shooting across from the campus. Now, an all-clear message was posted just before 10 o'clock last night, advising students that they can return to normal activities. Now, the shooting was reported at around 7 o'clock at the Cardiff Hall apartment complex in the 8,000 block of York Road. Police say the shooting was not connected to the university. The 18-year-old victim was taken to the hospital with a non-life-threatening injury. Police Trey Corbin says several people have been detained.
11: A unit was cleared in the 8,000 block of York Road to determine that a suspect wasn't there. Again, that is still under investigation, but individuals have been detained at this time.
5: This reaction from some students.
12: So this is like shocking to me. Like, I could never think, like, near campus grounds too. It's a little shocking, but I wouldn't make this the norm. This is not normal at Taos.
5: Classes will continue as scheduled today. Crews are working in Baltimore County to clean up an oil spill. That leak was discovered at the Baltimore County Detention Center in Towson late Saturday. An estimated 6,000 gallons of diesel fuel oil leaked into the Long Quarter Branch, a tributary of Loch Raven Reservoir. Residents have noticed the strong smell.
13: You know what the smell is when you put gasoline in your car, and if you get some on your fingers or your gloves and you smell it? That's what it smells like. Only very everywhere, the air. You can't open the door and smell the air without breathing in the odor of the gasoline spill.
5: Well, the Maryland Department of Environment says, though, there is no threat to public drinking water or wells. Ocean City picking up the pieces following the powerful nor'easter that caused storm surge flooding, severe beach erosion, and dangerous surf. One man there in the area used a paddleboard to get around.
14: It's up there. Nah, you'll see flooding like this pretty substantially and frequently around the area, whether it be from nor'easters or hurricanes. Kind of prepared for it at this point.
5: Now, the weather also forced the cancellation of the Ocean's Calling Musical Festival over the weekend. And meanwhile, crews from BGE, they're in New Jersey to help restore power there after the weather. BGE says 30 of its line workers and support personnel left for New Jersey on Sunday to assist crews there. And BGE says the deployment is part of its mutual assistance agreement that allows utilities to share labor, equipment, and resources. A new MARC train line starts this morning.
15: Well, it's really targeted for folks coming from Montgomery County who need to get to Prince George's County and downtown Baltimore.
16: MTA Maryland MARC Deputy Director David Johnson says the Brunswick to Camden Yards line will bypass Union Station in Washington, taking 50 minutes off the commute. It'll accommodate commuters to the University of Maryland College Park, the Hopkins Applied Physics Lab in Laurel, and downtown Baltimore. Robert Lang, WBAL, News Radio 1090, NFM 101.5.
5: C4 and Brian Eamon will talk with Baltimore City State's Attorney Ivan Bates this morning after the 8 o'clock news. 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I'm Taylor Bennett, WBAL News Radio 1090 and FM 101.5.
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21: Interloop at the Beltway at Green Spring Avenue. Single vehicles spin out over on the left side of the roadway. It's over on the shoulder, but enough to cause a distraction. You are slow from Park Heights Avenue all the way to Green Spring Avenue. Outer loop at the Beltway, way worse, surprisingly enough. No crashes there, but you're slow from Park Heights Avenue all the way down towards I-70. 795 southbound slow from Owings Mills all the way down towards the Beltway. Eastbound side of 70, crowded towards 29. Northbound 29, reports of some debris in the roadway along the right side near Maryland 100. Southbound 895, crowded towards the Harbor Tunnel. No issues on I-95 or the BW Parkway as you make your way between the beltways. I'm Carlos Ramirez from the Mattress Warehouse Traffic Desk on WBAL News Radio 1090 and FM 101.5.
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20: Weather.
22: Cloudy with a little bit of mist and drizzle to start this Monday. Temperatures are also in the upper 50s and low 60s and will likely hold in the 60s for much of the afternoon. Tonight, mostly cloudy with a chance of a few more sprinkles and a low of 60 degrees because of sun and clouds, but a otherwise mostly cloudy sky. And by Tuesday afternoon, look for more clouds and sunshine, but slightly warmer with highs in the mid 70s. I'm meteorologist Alina Lee on WBAL News Radio 1090 and FM 101.5.
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24: Well, the frequency of motion and counter-motion is mind-numbing. The mayor is now telling the appellate court he's between a rock and a hard place. The emergency motion says the city is being forced to decide between irreparable harm in violation of Maryland law and the threat of a contempt charge from the circuit court.
25: I'm not hiding anything.
3: That is the mayor of Baltimore on Friday saying he's not hiding anything. He's not trying to cover up anything. He's not protecting anything. It's just a legal battle, and they're trying to exhaust all of their legal maneuvers here. The mayor is making more comments. Friday night, obviously, the city was ordered, or I should say Friday morning, the city was ordered for a third time to restore Cummings' access to city records after losing another appeal. The judge ruled the city must immediately restore Isabel Cummings' computer access. They must hand over paperwork within 5 days. And they have to try and get all of that information where that she wants when it comes to the subpoena in the next 45 days. He did say that that they are aware of the court decisions, what he told Channel 11. We will fully comply with the law. And as we look at any other further legal action, we will do that with the understanding of what the ruling was.
2: All right. Let's look at what happened, everybody, on Friday to put this into what the mayor's answer about they're not hiding anything. It was a 2-page order that was decided by the second highest court of this state that told the mayor and his lawyers that they were denying his motion. Now, here's what the city was trying to do. The city got its, you know, order from Judge Pamela White, produced the information. The city appealed that. Then the city wanted Judge White's time clock. You just referenced the days in terms of access to information and then the days in terms of subpoenas. They wanted that stopped. They said, because if he didn't stop that while we're appealing, then it's reparable harm. Mm-hmm. So they filed another appeal to the appellate court. And the appellate court said this. The city's motion is denied because the city has not demonstrated that it will suffer irreparable harm absent a stay. That goes back, Brian, to what I was asking. What is the harm? Why can't they explain what they mean by irreparable harm? Like, if given these documents will cause what to occur? We know you don't like it. It's not a question of whether you like it or not. I understand that. But they're claiming that there'll be some irreparable harm. And the appellate court has said, you haven't shown us what you mean by that.
3: And the harm would be that information would get out that they believe that they must protect and that they could be liable for lawsuits.
2: Well, then that's a problem. But that's not the problem of the citizens. That's a problem of your office. Right. But they're not saying, my point is they're making it seem like somehow this would be detrimental to the city of Baltimore. And no, it might be detrimental to the individuals
3: right.
2: in those documents.
3: That's what I'm thinking.
2: But it's not detrimental to the city of Baltimore. And so what this all means, everybody, again, with the mayor's office kind of, and my side just question kind of went to this, Brent. They've put this thing down to the fact of we are in a catch-22. Do we comply with the order to do all the things that Judge White said, or do we get found in contempt? Like, if we say no, then the judge finds us in contempt.
3: Yeah, I find it hard to believe that they would be.
2: They raised the question.
3: They would wait to do that.
2: But they raised the question or put the in the atmosphere that, well, you know, we might not comply, and if we don't comply, we'll be found in contempt.
3: Yeah, well, you know, that's then, I mean, again, what the court has ruled that by you giving this information to the inspector general, you are not breaking the law.
2: That's correct.
3: You are following the law.
2: Correct.
3: So what are they worried about?
2: What are you worried
3: about? You've been told by the courts that this is what is legal. You are supposed to do this. So there is no violation for them. This is rock and hard place is made up.
2: Now,
3: legally speaking, there's no threat whatsoever to the city of Baltimore's government if they release these documents.
2: The other part, the appellate, it's only 2 pages in this order on Friday from the second highest court in the state. The appellate court said this: we interpret the circuit court's ruling to prohibit the Office of Inspector General from further disclosing documents containing privileged or confidential information. And what that basically says, everybody, is the thing you're concerned about, Citi, that you keep bringing up about, confidential information, the court said she can't do that. So that's already, we took care of that, is what the court is saying. The privileged or confidential information will not be released, or the IG will be in trouble. So in other words, what are you complaining about?
3: Mm-hmm.
2: Well, you must be complaining about the other stuff. You're complaining about the things that could get some people into a courtroom down the road.
3: Yeah.
2: But right. Not the thing that you claim that you're protecting, which is privilege or confidential information. Right. That is why, Brian, again, what the mayor and the mayor's office are doing in this is making them not look good. It just looks bad.
3: Right. Well, you heard him say that. I'm not hiding anything.
2: I got it. But the more you keep saying you're not hiding something, that makes people believe you're hiding.
3: Yeah.
2: The more you ever notice, the more that people say, I haven't done it. It looked like they did it.
3: Yes.
2: The more you keep saying that.
3: Without a doubt. Now, we don't know if they're going to appeal again.
2: I probably think they would. At this point, I don't see why they wouldn't try to go to the highest court, because this is second highest court. They would try maybe to go to the Supreme Court. But here's the problem. In the midst of them doing this, they still have to comply with turning the information over and doing the subpoenas. Right. So to make their point, by the time the Supreme Court hears it, the damage is done.
3: Yeah.
2: You know, it's already done.
3: It's not going to be expedited.
2: But
3: there's no reason to even expedite it.
2: There's no, again, everybody, the city has not demonstrated it will suffer irreparable harm absent a stay. That's crystal clear. The thing you said would happen, you haven't shown us why it's going to happen.
3: Well, listen, we don't know if it is a scandal until we hear what comes out of this information.
2: Right.
3: It does become a scandal immediately if they refuse to hand over the documents.
2: If all of a sudden Judge Pamela White holds the city in contempt and starts fining them or doing whatever, that's when people go, oh, my God.
3: Yeah.
2: It must be so bad.
3: Right.
2: It must be terrible.
3: That immediately is a political scandal. Yeah. It has major implications for the mayor and everybody around him. If they do hand over the information, it's a wait-and-see game.
2: Yes.
3: You know, is there enough that is there another shoe or shoes that will drop that we don't know about?
2: Will something else be recommended to the state's attorney? Speaking of the guest joining us in the next hour, Ivan Bass, will something else be recommended to his office?
3: Yes. So that's why I tend to think that they're going to hand over the information because, you know.
2: But even if they do this now, having gone through this exercise, it's a stain.
3: Oh, for sure.
2: It's just leaving a big shadow over whatever all this is about. And again, we know what most of it is about. It's about this new thing called the Mayor's Office of Neighborhood Safety Engagement, MONSEE. That's what's at the center of all of this.
3: And there are no Democrats in the city or at the state level who are urging the mayor
2: to just
3: hand over the documents.
2: Have you noticed you haven't heard them call out the IG either since the courts came out on the IG side? Remember they were calling the IG unfair and all that stuff?
3: Yes.
2: They haven't said a word since the court found the IG was pretty much okay. All right, it's time to give away some tickets, everybody. We're giving away a pair of tickets for you to see the one, the only 95-year-old and still kicking strong, Brian, William Shatner, live on stage following a screening of Star Trek II, The Wrath of Khan, one of my favorite Star Trek IIs that involved Ricardo Montalban as Khan. January 31st at the Lyric. Join William Shatner and the thousands of other Star Trek fans to watch the classic Star Trek film and talk with Captain Kirk himself. All right, everybody, I can't give you 30 threats of Looper's number, so I'm just going to give you 6. His numbers add up to 6. 3 plus 3 is 6. That's for Tyler Loop. That is the texter, 410-467-9225. 410-467-9225. If you're texter number 6, you get a pair of tickets to see William Shatner live on stage, January 31st at the Lyric.
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7: Traffic.
21: Interloop at the Beltway at Green Spring Avenue. Single vehicles spin out over on the left side of the roadway. It's over on the shoulder, but enough to cause a distraction. You are slow from Park Heights Avenue all the way to Green Spring Avenue. Outerloop at the Beltway, way worse, surprisingly enough. No crashes there, but you're slow from Park Heights Avenue all the way down towards I-70. 795 southbound slow from Owings Mills all the way down towards the Beltway. Eastbound side of 70, crowded towards 29. Northbound 29, reports of some debris in the roadway along the right side near Maryland 100. Southbound 895, crowded towards the Harbor Tunnel. No issues on I-95 or the BW Parkway as you make your way between the beltways. I'm Carlos Ramirez from the Mattress Warehouse Traffic Desk on WBAL News Radio 1090 and FM 101.5.
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7: Weather.
22: cloudy and damp this morning with some mist or drizzle on your morning commute. Temperatures will likely stay in the 60s for much of the day, possibly reaching 70 in spots. And then mostly cloudy with a chance for a few more sprinkles developing late tonight with a low down near 60 degrees. Tuesday offers peaks of sunshine, but otherwise mostly cloudy skies and a little warmer with a high of 75. I'm meteorologist Alina Lee on WBAL News Radio 1090 and FM 101.5.
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3: Valerie Preactor's here with sports.
2: Literal. Sometimes we say last second. This is literal last second victory, though.
25: Yes, it was. A stunning win for the Ravens in South America. Two touchdowns for Derrick Henry, 50 rushing yards for Lamar Jackson, and a game-winning kick for Tyler Loop. Tied at 31. 1 second left to go on the clock, and the game was on the line. Tyler Loop delivered. Okay. He made it from 56 yards to win it 34-31 over the Dallas Cowboys. Here's what was going through Lamar's head during the kick.
26: I'm like, man, I feel like we already won. I couldn't show it, but I'm like, I got all my faith in him right now, man. I was sitting on the sideline, like, your legacy starting now, you know, because I feel like he'd been facing adversity. I said, what a way to start your legacy in Brazil. He finished the rest. He did it. Shout out to special teams. Shout out to Luke.
25: A game we will not soon forget. Keith Mills, we're bringing him in for this segment. What was your reaction?
3: Millsy. What's up, Millsy?
27: Hey, what's up, guys?
25: What was your reaction to the kick?
27: My reaction to the kick is shock, disbelief. Not disbelief, he made the kick. The fact that he actually got a chance to do it was probably more shocking than the fact that he made it, considering all the potential scenarios in that last couple of minutes of the game, particularly the last couple of seconds of the game. And the question we were asking each other was, why did they kick it in the end zone, allowing the Ravens to have another play when you kick it to the five or whatever and make Wester or whoever's back there, Chris Moore, run it out? Basically, the game ends.
2: They didn't trust Aubrey. They didn't trust him.
3: Yeah, you kicked two out of bounds, right? Yeah. I mean, I think that's probably what they were thinking.
25: Where does
3: he kick it out of bounds?
27: If you notice, he was trying to knuckleball it and doing all these fancy things with it. So, and you know, that worked at the time. But just kick it to the five or whatever and take your shot with a kick return, which is you know, very, very doubtful that he's going to score a touchdown on a 95-yard kick.
2: You know, Millsy and Brian and Valerie, one of the things that I noticed in that play right before when Lamar hits Zay Flowers with that pass, this is the third time in like the last couple of seconds Lamar has made a big play. Go back last year to Pittsburgh,
25: yes.
2: That fourth down pass,
25: yes,
2: to Isaiah Likely.
27: Yeah.
2: If you even go back to the 66-yard field, I was talking about this, Brian, earlier, of Justin Tucker, the 36-yard
25: uh-huh.
2: pass on fourth down to Sammy Watkins.
25: Yes.
2: I mean, Lamar is making, Millsy, these big plays. And some of them are producing the win, but he's making them.
27: No, he's making them. He made them all night last night, and he did it a lot with his legs last night, too. Answer to kind of a question that a lot of fans were wondering, would we see Lamar take control of the game by running the football? And he did it a couple of times last night.
25: Mm-hmm.
27: Design runs, the quarterback draw was a design run. The bootleg design he had earlier in the game. So Declan Doyle kind of unleashed him a little bit. Lamar's still a little careful about just tucking and running it sometimes, but he did what he had to do last night. With the last play to Zay, he had to have the internal clock when he took the snap because he threw it with the last possible second. And the fact that Zay was hit right on contact when he caught the ball was also a savior because if he runs one or two steps,
25: you're out of time.
3: Right. Well, he should have gotten down right away.
2: Like, you know, Jesse Minna said, though, that they had a play ready in a situation like that last second, and they were prepared, Val, for a play.
25: But I think
27: that was it.
25: Yeah, but that's a huge message from Declan Doyle, too, that he had that locked and loaded, ready to go. That was the perfect play call to Zay Flowers, and then, you know, you got lucky with the ref seeing the timeout, too, as well. I mean, that totally could not have gone the Ravens' way, and it just happened to do so. Keith, what did you think about the injuries that were sustained by the offensive line that just looks decimated right now?
27: Unbelievable. It's like dominant. One by one, you're losing a center.
25: Mm-hmm.
27: And Ronnie Stanley already missed the game, so you're starting Carson Vincent at left tackle, who held up okay.
3: Yeah,
27: to be honest with you. I thought he played okay. But then when Gwynn went down, and then Posick, you know, the injury to Posick was it wasn't Joe Theismann-esque where, you know, my gosh, his leg was wrapped around his head, I think. But, man, you saw the helmet to the knee, and you're thinking, man. And then you're thinking, well, who in the heck's going to play center? So then Ioane goes in and just nails it.
3: Yeah.
25: Mm-hmm.
27: Didn't blink. Andrew Voorhees moves over to right guard to take his spot. If you remember the first play, I'm thinking, I told Pete and Bo Harrison, our photographer watching the game, I said, you know, he's probably going to take a snap under center just to make Venga comfortable
25: with
27: getting used to it. He goes right to the shotgun.
2: Yep, right to the shotgun.
27: And if you look at Venga is calling out where the Mike linebacker is, the middle linebacker, where the Will linebacker is. Like, he's been doing this his whole career.
25: Mm-hmm. Yeah.
27: So hats off to him. There's a good chance he's probably going to have to stay there for at least the immediate future, depending on the status of the injury to Gwynn. I doubt if Posick is going to come back anytime soon because that looks nasty, but hats off to Venga.
2: Well, let's talk about this, Millsy and Val and Brian.
25: Yeah.
2: Nine penalties again yesterday for 78 yards. The penalty bug keeps hitting them.
27: No question. That's got to, I mean, easy for us to sit there and say it's got to change, but it has to change. I mean, they're shooting themselves in the foot time after time after making great plays or putting themselves in position to maybe get
2: Lamar's run. What did Lamar's run? His first down run was called back for the penalty.
25: 12 yards.
27: First down run was called back.
25: Terrible.
27: Oh yeah.
25: A lot of them are pre-snap too.
27: And it's Carson Vincent lining up, you know, one of the big plays of the game was negated. With Vincent lining up on the outside of the line and no receiver covering him up, which is an illegal formation.
2: That's ridiculous.
27: That's high school stuff. Yeah, you can't have that.
3: Yeah. Defensively, look, I went into this game thinking they're going to have to outscore the Cowboys. I just think the Cowboys' offense is explosive and they're going to score against everybody. And, you know, the second half, they kind of had their way in that aspect. C4 is a little bit more down on the defense than I am. Because
2: so is
3: I
2: Kyle
3: just
2: Hamilton.
3: Think that Cowboys team is just, they are an elite offense. They're not a very good defense, but they are an elite offense. But how did you think they held up? You know, Wiggins was, you know, and it was a tough
27: Wiggins
3: pass interference.
27: On the call.
3: Yeah.
27: Because CeeDee Lamb had him wrapped. Well, even Gene Steratore said he had his arm wrapped. And then he's actually making a play on the ball. He's fine.
2: He turned around.
27: I will give him credit, though. because the next play, Zach went back to that to the little fade in the end zone to Lamb with Wiggins on him,
4: yep.
27: And Wiggins held his ground, and he had to throw it away. And then on third down, he did the same thing, had to throw it away again. Remember that sandwich behind the false start that they had,
4: yep,
27: on the 2 yard line that moved them back to the 7. So to Nate's credit, man, he didn't fold up to 10 after the interception and stood stout.
2: Yeah. But to make Brian's point, though, Millsy, you have Kyle Hamilton last night. He's glad they won. Glad for Louis. Called out the defense. He said, I don't even know who we are.
27: Yeah, that's true. I mean, Brian's point is well taken. They got some firepower on offense. I thought the 96-yard drive,
25: mm-hmm,
27: where they got the ball. The Ravens got stopped on fourth down at the 4. And then 6 plays later, they score thanks to a 50-yard pass from Zach to Pickens, and that was just a killer. You're thinking, well, it was nice while it lasted.
2: Here we go.
27: And then Lamar takes it right down the field. They score again,
2: yep,
27: to send it what we thought would be overtime. And you know, the Ravens may have won in overtime. We never know. But you know what? Tyler Loop never let him to it. And I'll be bluntly honest with you, when he walked out to the field last night, who wasn't thinking Steelers last year at the end of the game?
4: Everybody.
3: Right? I actually felt bad. I felt good because I felt like, you know, even if he misses, you're still going to overtime. And I know he's
27: still
3: going
27: to overtime.
25: I felt like that took a little bit of the pressure off.
3: Yeah,
25: I felt the same way, Brian.
3: I was
25: like, you know what? If he misses, it's okay because there's still another chance.
3: And here's the thing about Loop that you know. He's got the leg strength.
27: Yeah.
3: And so that's half the battle in the NFL. And good for him. Really
2: it
3: happy
2: really
3: for
2: is.
3: Him.
2: So I'm happy too.
27: Hey, how about, I don't know if you guys noticed this play. When the Ravens blocked the field goal,
25: mm-hmm,
27: which was obviously a huge play,
3: yep,
27: the left tackle of the Cowboys actually blocked Keon Martin, who was the outside rusher, who never gets blocked in a game.
3: Right.
27: Because they never, you know, they had a time where, so he blocks the outside rusher. Keon was inside of him and came untouched and blocked the field goal.
25: Mm-hmm.
27: I'm thinking, what is that guy thinking for the Cowboys? What planet's he on?
2: Well, it's a W. It's a W, Millsy and Val, and it's a game that we really needed. And now we get ready to play
25: back at home against the Titans.
3: The Titans, who are god awful.
2: Yeah.
3: Where they were yesterday.
27: And they haven't won a home game since November. So, as I said last night on Ravens Wrap, you know, the old Ray Lewis thing, let's protect his house for once in the last 6-8
25: months. So true. The Ravens haven't won at home. You're right.
2: Thank you, Millsy.
27: They haven't won at home since November. So, what a day, though.
2: What a day.
27: About being. You talk about the Brazil fans walking out of the stadium thinking, that's a heck of a lot more exciting than a soccer game, let me tell you.
2: That's for sure. Millsy, I appreciate
25: good
2: you, my
25: stuff.
2: Friend. Take it easy, Keith
27: All
2: Mills.
27: Right,
2: again, WBL Radio. Val, thank you very much. Coming up, everybody, we're talking about the AIB. What is that?
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11: 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Outer loop of the Beltway is quite messy, and that is the technical term. You got delays from Park Heights Avenue all the way down towards I-70. 795, same deal. You're slow from Owings Mills all the way to the Beltway. All that traffic meeting the delays on the outer loop. Inner loop still very crowded from Park Heights Avenue over towards Green Spring Avenue. Single vehicle spin out over on the left shoulder, enough to cause a distraction, of course. JFX looks good at its southbound all the way down towards Fayette Street. Southbound 895 is crowded as you make way down into the Harbor Tunnel. Light volume takes you on to the Fort McHenry Tunnel if you're headed southbound on 95. From the Mattress Warehouse Traffic Desk, I'm Carlos Ramirez, WBAL News Radio 1090 and FM 101.5.
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8: Weather.
25: Cloudy with a little bit of mist and drizzle to start this Monday. Temperatures are also in the upper 50s and low 60s and will likely hold in the 60s for much of the afternoon. Tonight, mostly cloudy with a chance of a few more sprinkles and a low of 60 degrees because of sun and clouds, but a otherwise mostly cloudy sky. And by Tuesday afternoon, look for more clouds and sunshine, but slightly warmer with highs in the mid 70s. I'm meteorologist Alina Lee on WBAL News Radio 1090 and FM 101.5.
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5: At 7:31, I'm Timber Bennett. Now, Towson University has lifted a shelter-in-place order that was issued after a Sunday night shooting across from the campus. An all-clear message was posted just before 10 o'clock last night, advising students to return to normal activities. That shooting was reported at around 7 o'clock in the 8,000 block of York Road. Now, police say the shooting was not connected to the university. The 18-year-old victim was taken to a hospital with a non-life-threatening injuries. That's some reaction from students.
4: So this is, like, shocking to me. Like, I could never think, like, near campus grounds, too. It's a little shocking, but I wouldn't make this the norm. This is not normal at Taos.
5: Well, police say several people have been detained, but no arrests have been made. Baltimore County firefighters rescued a child from a home that caught fire in the Lock Raven area Sunday. Crews called to the 8500 block of Pleasant Plains Road shortly before 1:30. That's where they found fire in the basement. Firefighters say a child that was rescued from the basement and another person were taken to the hospital. There's no word yet on the cause of the fire. Crews are working in Baltimore County to clean up an oil spill, a leak discovered at the Baltimore County Detention Center late Saturday. An estimated 6,000 gallons of diesel fuel oil leaked into the Long Quarter Branch. Residents noticing that strong smell.
8: I'm concerned about the animals. We have foxes and squirrels and deer who come through the neighborhood, and they use that as their drinking water.
5: Well, the Maryland Department of Environment says there is no threat to public drinking water or wells at this time. From ABC News, British police announced Sunday morning that arrests were made close to a major air base hosting U.S. forces in the southwest of England. Five men now in custody on suspicion of preparing a terrorist act. Officials swarming the area after the call. The U.S. Embassy in the U.K. now urging American citizens to exercise caution throughout the country. Harford County Executive Bob Cassley will talk with C4 and Brian this morning after the news at 8:30. I'm Taylor Bennett, WBAL News Radio 1090 and FM 101.5.
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17: Traffic.
21: Good morning. Outer loop of the Beltway is still very messy from Park Heights Avenue all the way down towards I-70, eastbound side of 70, of course, because of the delays on the Beltway. Folks are slowing down on those ramps to the Beltway. Southbound 895, crowded as make way down towards the Harbor Tunnel. Southbound 95, light volume towards the Fort McHenry Tunnel. Outer loop of the Beltway on and off the brakes from about Bel Air Road over towards York Road. And if you're making your way on the Beltway, you'll see a little extra volume trying to get on and off of I-95. Northbound 295, slow trying to get onto Russell Street, and of course, things in town are starting to slow down a little bit. Nothing too dramatic on Martin Luther King Jr. Boulevard, but Light Street is a little bit slow headed southbound towards Federal Hill. From the Mattress Warehouse Traffic Desk, I'm Carlos Ramirez, WBAL News Radio 1090 and FM 101.5.
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17: Weather.
25: Cloudy with a little bit of mist and drizzle to start this Monday. Temperatures are also in the upper 50s and low 60s and will likely hold in the 60s for much of the afternoon. Tonight, mostly cloudy with a chance of a few more sprinkles and a low of 60 degrees because of sun and clouds, but a otherwise mostly cloudy sky. And by Tuesday afternoon, look for more clouds and sunshine, but slightly warmer with highs in the mid 70s. I'm meteorologist Alina Lee on WBAL News Radio 1090 and FM 101.5.
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3: The AIB, the Accountability and Implementation Board for the Blueprint of Excellence. The AIB is kind of in charge of the blueprint. It can make recommendations, and the Maryland state lawmakers can adapt them, and they can push these things through.
2: And the state school board, it's like all this bureaucracy, because the state school board also reacts to what the AIB does.
3: Right. And so they're supposed to be the guiding, you know, making sure that everything's inside the guardrails, operating in the right way, and that we're getting a good return on investment of our tax dollars, and could push the blueprint into different directions when needed.
2: And they get an F from me so far.
3: Yeah.
2: A failing grade.
3: Well, here's what's funny to me about the C4 is that they've apparently made some recommendations here.
2: Yeah.
3: Now,
2: that's what I'm looking at.
3: Everybody in government will tell you that the recommendations are needed is to slow this thing down.
2: The governor tried to.
3: And to try and, you know, rein in the amount of money that is being spent.
2: Right.
3: Because we are, quite frankly, broke in this state right now.
2: More than broke, we're in debt.
3: Yeah, we're in debt. And the counties don't have any money either. So they're looking to save money. But what the AIB recommended actually doesn't do that.
2: It sounds like money. Yeah. Just read. Put something to what they have out there.
3: All right. So their recommendations are to add more pathways for educators to achieve national board certification.
2: That sounds like money.
3: Well, it's a lot of money because if you didn't know, I will educate you on this, that if you are nationally board certified as a teacher, you get a $10,000 boost in your salary. $10,000.
2: Yeah, per person.
3: So if they're adding more pathways for educators to get this national board certification,
2: that's more money.
3: That means it's going to be easier for them to get it, and that means more and more teachers are going to get $10,000. Again, rather costly.
2: Yes.
3: That's not a small chunk of change per teacher.
2: You're talking about thousands of teachers.
3: That's right. The other thing that they're recommending is providing funding for more college and career readiness classes.
2: That sounds like more money.
3: Sounds like more money to me as well. And conducting a study to assess how much to increase the base level of per pupil funding.
2: Again, increase
3: the base level. And we're going to create a study for it, which is not. So all of these things that they're doing.
2: Sounds like a chunk of change.
3: Yeah, throw more. Money's not the issue. The money's there, as William Kerwin told us. That money's there.
2: Oh, my God.
3: It's unbelievable to me that this is what they're talking about.
2: Now, when you look, everybody, and the Maryland Medicine is a good look at this. We were told over and over again by the president of the Senate, Bill Ferguson, and others that the money to pay for this $4 billion a year enterprise, 3.8 is what they said, but somebody's rounded off to $4 billion, was built in. Like we didn't have to worry about it because it would be like year five or year six. Well, here we are. We're in that year now where there's no money set aside for the blueprint other than, you know, what they are able to put together. And according to the Department of Legislative Services, that's the balls and strikes umpire, they're saying, Brian, that this $3 billion budget gap that we projected to have this year, this deficit, 1.8 is the blueprint.
3: Mm.
2: Because we don't have that 1.8 that we've had the last few years, you know, in the bank, put in the kitty. They've got to come up with it. So that's why there's a $3 billion deficit this year, is the over half of that is the blueprint. And we're talking about adding more to that?
3: Yeah. I mean,
2: adding more to that.
3: It's a lot of money. And again, you tell me. I you know, there's a quote in here too, C4, that I just, it just baffles and just irritates and angers me. This weekend when the governor was at the Clam Bake, or I guess it was 2 weekends ago, or last week, I guess he was at Crisfield for the Crab and Clam Bake, you know, the annual get together
2: in Crisfield.
3: He had this quote: "Our remarkable educators are helping to lead what has been one of the greatest rebounds post COVID of any state inside the United States of America. This is some of the best work that is happening in the country right now, and we want to make sure that we're continuing to support that." What are you talking about?
2: Last time I heard, it was Alabama, Mississippi, Louisiana that were leading this. What he's referencing, Brian, is his education scorecard. We talked about this, everybody, maybe a few months ago, Brian, where Maryland is in the top like 5 or 3, whatever it is, in terms of rebounding post-COVID. Now, you have to understand, we started low. We started real low. So the fact that we rebounded, we're still ranking poorly, but we rebounded better than most.
3: Yes.
2: If you had, so we went from like something horrible to something less horrible, but that's much more than the other states have done in terms of rebounding from COVID.
3: Right. And this was the thing about test scores, state test scores.
2: Yes.
3: They did not look about achievement overall.
2: Correct.
3: In schools.
2: Correct.
3: And so
2: still not doing well in NAEP, the nation's report card. We're still not doing well. The international report card, we're not doing well in any of
3: this. For the life of me, I don't know how anybody can look at this and say that we're doing well.
2: We're not doing well.
3: And these were minimal increases.
2: Yes.
3: And I don't care what the rest of the country is doing.
2: Even if they suck more than we suck, I don't care.
3: But we're not doing well. And to sit there and say that, yes, we need more of this, we need more money in order to do it, it's irritating. And it's just, again, they're asking for more money. We told you this last week or 2 weeks ago when the head of the teachers union in Anne Arundel County wrote the op-ed in the Baltimore Sun saying that you need to push your government to
2: raise
3: give us more
2: taxes.
3: Money. We have to have more money. No, you don't. You don't need any more money from us. What you need to do is actually teach and make sure that these kids are getting what they need in the school system without any additional
2: dollars.
3: How
2: about we start replicating, taking best practices, whatever word you want to use, of the states that everybody is saying are achieving. Louisiana, they're the only state in the country that is now performing better, Brian, than they were post-COVID. And we know what happened in Mississippi. They're still the example. And Alabama, why don't we look at them instead of some of this stuff? Because the stuff they're doing, Brian, doesn't cost $4 billion. Doesn't cost $4 billion a year with what they're doing.
3: No, it doesn't. And
2: guess what? Little secret, everybody. The woman that led all of this, she's right here. Her name is Carrie Wright.
3: Right.
2: She's right here. Dr. Wright.
3: Now it's funny too, because in this Maryland Matters article about this, they do talk about how some people are saying, hey, maybe we can make some changes to help people out. And those are Republicans.
2: Of course they are.
3: Mary Beth Carroza has said that we're going to work to try and get more flexibility, for how we, can
2: good
3: get
2: luck with
3: into,
2: that, Mary.
3: The pre-K aspect of things. And yet, it's going to probably go nowhere. But they have to address this.
2: For what she said. We're going to try to get Senator Carroza on, because it's a very good idea. What she's talking about is taking money from the CTE, which is Career Technical Education, which I like, by the way. But she said that's got a lot of money. Using some of that money for pre-K so we don't have to, raise taxes for pre-K, because pre-K is expensive.
3: Oh, yeah.
2: Pre-K is very expensive. But anyway, we'll try to get Senator Carroza on the show. Coming up, everybody, we're going to be talking about the Maryland ACA. That's right, the Affordable Care Act. How affordable is it when it comes to what I'm getting ready to share with you about the increases?
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17: Good morning. Outer loop of the Beltway is still very messy from Park Heights Avenue all the way down towards I-70, eastbound side of 70, of course, because of the delays on the Beltway. Folks are slowing down on those ramps to the Beltway. Southbound 895, crowded as midway down towards the Harbor Tunnel. Southbound 95, light volume towards the Fort McHenry Tunnel. Outer loop of the Beltway on and off the brakes from about Bel Air Road over towards York Road. And if you're making your way on the Beltway, you'll see a little extra volume trying to get on and off of I-95. Northbound 295, slow trying to get onto Russell Street. And of course, things in town are starting to slow down a little bit. Nothing too dramatic on Martin Luther King Jr. Boulevard, but Light Street is a little bit slow headed southbound towards Federal Hill. From the Mattress Warehouse Traffic Desk, I'm Carlos Ramirez, WBAL News Radio 1090 and FM
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18: Weather. Cloudy and damp this morning with some mist or drizzle on your morning commute. Temperatures will likely stay in the 60s for much of the day, possibly reaching 70 in spots. And then mostly cloudy with a chance for a few more sprinkles developing late tonight with a low down near 60 degrees. Tuesday offers peaks of sunshine, but otherwise mostly cloudy skies and a little warmer with a high of 75. I'm meteorologist Alina Lee on WBAL News Radio 1090 and FM 101.5.
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25: The Ravens won a thriller over the Cowboys last night in Rio. At the start of the fourth quarter, Baltimore was up 24-21, and Dallas marched down the field 96 yards to take the lead with a touchdown. The Ravens countered with their own and forced the Cowboys to kick a field goal on their last possession. With 7 seconds left in regulation, tied at 31, Lamar Jackson hit Zay Flowers for 27 yards to get in field goal range. And with 1 second left on the clock, it came down to a 56-yard try.
22: Tyler Loop
7: to send the Cowboys home with a loss. It's up. It is inside the left upright and good. The Ravens win it in Rio. Fire up the band.
25: 34-31, the Ravens overcame adversity to beat the Cowboys in Brazil. On Sunday Night Football, the Broncos beat the L.A. Rams 30-26. Tonight, it's the Eagles and the Bears with no Caleb Williams at quarterback. The Orioles' final game of the season was canceled due to the rain in New York. So after 161 games, they finish fourth place in the AL East with a record of 79-82. We'll hear from manager Craig Abernathy and GM Mike Elias later today at the end of season meeting. I'm Valerie Preactor on the home of the Orioles, Ravens, and Navy football. 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
2: In the next hour, everybody, after the 8:30 news, joining us in studio, the county executive from Harford County, Bob Casley. We'll talk with the county executive about these costs being pushed down to local jurisdictions. We keep hearing it, Brian, from the local leaders that they're having. The state is in the budget problems. So guess what? They're shoving stuff down to the locals. And also what he thinks about this nuclear power plant being proposed to go to Aberdeen Proving Grounds by the U.S. Army and how that might help with some of the energy problems that we have, or what his thoughts are on that. And after the 8 o'clock news, the state's attorney for Baltimore City will be joining us also in studio, Ivan Bates. Talk with him about the Department of Neighborhood Safety, this new thing created by Mayor Scott's office and how it will work with his office and what's going on with juveniles and a whole bunch of stuff. Talk about with the state's attorney who joins us in studio. The Affordable Care Act. Remember, Brian, how at the time the whole discussion was that name needed to be changed because it was really the unaffordable care, not the Affordable Care Act, because it cost you more. And you couldn't keep your doctor. Remember how the Washington Post gave the big whopper or whatever was called, the big lie to when they said you could keep your doctor and your rates wouldn't increase? Both those things weren't true.
3: Yep.
2: A new thing is out now, everybody, a new line item. The Maryland insurance folks who, you know, get the insurance companies come in, we need to charge this, charge that. Well, they've said, state of Maryland insurance officials, that a 14.6% premium rate increase is coming, everybody, in 2027 for those on the Maryland Health Connection. Those are the individual plans. Now, that follows what they approved last year with 13.4% for this year. So you're looking at altogether almost 30%. You add them both together, almost 30% of increases over the last 2 years. Doesn't sound too affordable to me.
3: No.
2: I'm going to tell you why they're blaming this. Still, the point is, this is what we're facing for 274,000 Marylanders.
3: And it was approved by the state, right?
2: It was approved by the State Insurance Commission.
3: Okay, so the State Insurance Commission, another commission that we have that is our overlords that can say yes or no to these things, said okay to a 14% hike on
2: after
3: that.
2: A 13.4 hike last year. It's like I say, altogether, 28%.
3: Right. Now, again, they're going to say that this is not their fault. It's because much federal funding that is going into this.
2: They're blaming it on President Trump, everybody. They're blaming it on the fact that when the enhanced tax credits went last year, last December, when President Trump and Republicans decided not to renew those pandemic era enhancements, that this is what caused this. And I'm throwing a flag on that. I'm throwing a flag. They were never meant to be permanent. So you're trying to tell me when they first passed those enhanced tax credits under President Joe Biden that Maryland and other states that had these, you know, exchanges didn't build in a plan for when it would expire? Yeah. Like you knew expiration date was coming. You didn't plan for the possibility of rate increases coming to, you know, deal with this. And obviously they didn't.
3: Nothing lasts longer than a temporary government plan.
2: That's true.
3: I mean, that's normally what happens is that, it's temporary. Sure, we'll pass this. Mm-hmm. Yeah, knowing that no one's ever going to want to get rid of it and that it will be painful.
2: And they build it into the budget.
3: If you get rid of it. And that's what they tried to do a couple of years ago. And the Republicans said, no, we're going to get rid of it because, you know, it was supposed to be temporary during COVID time and we're not going to continue it. And because of that, people are saying it's too expensive for us. Therefore, they're getting out of the pool.
2: That's the thing.
3: If you get out of the pool, you don't have as much money, then you're going to have to make it up because, you know, when you have more volume, you can lower the prices. When you have less volume, that means individuals are going to have to pay more.
2: the example they give everybody, a household of four that has a bronze plan, they call it the Optimum Choice bronze plan, could see their monthly premiums go from $975 to $1,009 a month. Now, it's only a $34 increase, but you add that, Brian, on top of energy costs. You start adding all these things together, and you start looking at what you can afford. And you probably say about your health plan, maybe not.
3: Maybe not. No, but here's the thing, too, though, C4, and there's not a story about this. I can just tell you anecdotally that I have heard this from other people, and it's happened in our household, is that even people who have private insurance or have their insurance through their companies, those rates are going up as
2: well.
3: So, I mean, everybody's rates are going up right now. It's not just because, but it's because this is a part of a government exchange program or a part, you know, that is partial private, partial government. And because federal dollars have stopped flowing into it, it becomes a news story. But everybody's premiums, I shouldn't say everybody's, but a lot of people's premiums are going up.
2: And the reason that

0: Yeah, it's a lot of money. And so what are we talking about? So the lowest cost on a bronze plan, which is what you get, the lowest is $1,000 a month.
1: Yeah.
0: That's a lot.
1: That's a lot of money for a family of four. Yeah. And that's why, again, you add that on top of everything else that costs more. And that's why you see 20,000 people dropped off of this plan, off of the ACA. Mm-hmm. They say from year to year, it went from 294,000 down to 274,000 people.
0: All right, coming up next hour, we got two big guests coming in. We got Bob Cassley, the Harford County executive. We'll talk with him about what he hears is going on in Annapolis.
1: Does he want to tax more like the rest of them?
0: Is he going to ask for the ability to tax more? And why does he think that is happening? What about the blueprint? We got to also talk with him about this big news earlier in the week that the Aberdeen Proving Ground is going to get a nuclear reactor.
1: U.S. Army's coming in.
0: Does that mean? Has it changed his mind at all on data centers?
1: Right.
0: And Ivan Bates will join us as well, the city state's attorney in studio, coming up next.
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3: Traffic.
4: It's almost as though the roads know it's Monday. Southbound side of the Harrisburg Expressway, slow headed towards Fredonia Road. Jam-packed on Falls Road headed southbound towards West Seminary Avenue. So far, Beltway traffic. Inner loop is still crowded towards Green Spring Avenue. Got that activity over on the left shoulder still. Outer loop of the Beltway, jam-packed from Park Heights Avenue all the way down towards I-70. Inner loop still slow as you make way towards Security Boulevard. Southbound I-95, southbound 895, jammed up as you make way down into the harbor and Fort McHenry tunnels. Outer loop of the Beltway slow going headed towards 702, and 702 is crowded towards the Beltway as well. Southbound side of 95 crowded towards Maryland 100. From the Mattress Warehouse Traffic Desk, I'm Carlos Ramirez, WBAL News Radio 1090 and FM 101.5.
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3: Weather. Cloudy with a little bit of mist and drizzle to start this Monday. Temperatures are also in the upper 50s and low 60s and will likely hold in the 60s for much of the afternoon. Tonight, mostly cloudy with a chance of a few more sprinkles and a low of 60 degrees because of sun and clouds, but a otherwise mostly cloudy sky. And by Tuesday afternoon, look for more clouds and sunshine, but slightly warmer with highs in the mid 70s. I'm meteorologist Alina Lee on WBAL News Radio 1090 and FM 101.5.
0: Brian Kruberger has your business report.
5: The Dow will open the trading week this morning at 51,828. The blue chip average rose last week by 0.3%, while the S&P 500 rose by 1.2%. The NASDAQ advanced by 2%. The advance was driven mainly by technology shares. The tech sector was higher last week by more than 3%. The bond market has experienced some difficulties the past few weeks and on the year. Fixed income investments are mostly lower. The 10-year U.S. Treasury opens this morning with a yield of 5.17%, its highest level since 2007. The 30-year Treasury is paying almost 5.5%. Fed fund futures trading suggests a roughly 64% likelihood of a rate hike in October. The big economic report this week will occur on Friday morning with the September jobs report. And according to the latest data, America's personal savings rate dropped to 2.6% in April, its lowest level since 2022. Higher energy prices have Americans spending more and tapping into reserves to help offset higher prices of goods and services. This is Brian Kruberger for WBAL News Radio 1090 and FM 101.5.
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1: You know, Brian, we talked about this Accountability Implementation Board, AIB, part of Blueprint, right? How they're making recommendations that probably going to cost more money. If you just look at it and say, that's money. I hear money, actually. Well, let me add something on top of that pile, because we know that we have a deficit coming up this year in Annapolis, and they're going to have to probably look at raising.

0: taxes or whatever. This came from the Maryland Healthcare for All Coalition, Brian, headed up by the one and the only Vinnie DeMarco. I've known Vinnie for 40 years. Anyway, Vincent DeMarco, he said, Maryland cannot continue to protect our people without what? Additional state revenue for health care in action to rein in costs. So everybody wants more money.
1: It's amazing.
0: When there's no more to be had.
1: Where are we going to find all this
0: money? Exactly.
1: What are they doing? And how can we say that you care about affordability and making sure that you have money in your pocket and yet you say
0: I just thought that was special. You know, you know, by the way, all these people insiders like Vinny know that what the budget is, but it doesn't stop them.
1: Yeah.
0: You know why? Because we have it. We have the money they can come and get.
1: Yeah. There's always
0: get it from
1: money
0: a taxpayer.
1: Available. I mean, again, that will live in infamy for me, is Britt Kerwin saying, the money is there.
0: It's there. Just go look at Brian and C4 and Zach and everybody. The money's right there. Look how much they make.
1: All right, coming up next hour, Bob Casley. We'll talk with him about the money. Is it there in Harford County? Is the money there in Annapolis? We'll get his take on that at 8:36. But up next, Ivan Bates, City State's attorney.
0: It's been a while.
1: Been a few minutes since we talked with him. Looking forward to that conversation coming up next.
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3: Good morning, I'm Tiller Bennett. Some of the top stories that we're following this morning from the WBAL 24-hour broadcast center. This morning, Towson University say they have lifted a shelter-in-place order that was issued after a Sunday night shooting across from the campus. Crews are working in Baltimore County to clean up an oil spill. And the city council expected to vote on legislation that allows police to padlock smoke shops caught selling illegal products. We'll have details on all of these stories just ahead. 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
4: From ABC News, I'm Sherry Preston. Police in the UK have 5 men in custody on terror charges after being taken into custody near a base being used by U.S. forces in the war against Iran. ABC Chief Foreign Correspondent Ian Pannell is outside RAF Fairford, southwest of London.
5: British police acting after a late-night tip Saturday from a local farmer about 3 suspicious vehicles heading towards a base. US forces have been using Fairford to launch operations against Iran. Now, it's not yet clear who's behind the bomb plot, but in July, the Islamic Revolutionary Guard warning any UK base used to attack Iran is a, quote, legitimate target.
4: We've also just learned that the 5 men arrested are all British nationals, all from London and all in their 20s. President Trump rejecting Iran's ceasefire proposal over the weekend.
6: Trump insists, as he often does, that Iran wants to make a deal, but telling Axios it is not the deal that I want to make, adding they overplayed their hand. Trump says he expects more talks with Iran this week, but he's also leaving open the possibility that the U.S. could resume bombing.
4: ABC Chief White House Correspondent Mary Bruce. South Korea saying just now that blasts along its border have injured 3 officers and that the blasts were likely caused by North Korean mines. Floodwaters are receding and the cleanup is underway after the weekend nor'easter that stretched from Virginia up through Massachusetts. ABC meteorologist Leslie Lopez.
7: Massive waves pummeling beachside communities, decimating shorelines and flooding towns. The storm bringing destructive winds up to 80 miles per hour in some areas, toppling trees onto homes, cars and power lines.
4: 56-year-old man from Brooklyn killed when debris fell from a tree into a parking lot. New York prosecutors reopening the investigation into allegations of rape at a Cornell University frat house 2 years ago. 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
3: A 61 and cloudy. Good morning. I'm Tiller Bennett. A Towson University says it has lifted a shelter-in-place order that was issued after a Sunday night shooting across from the campus. An all-clear message was posted just before 10 o'clock, advising students to return to normal activities. The shooting was reported around 7 o'clock at the Cardiff Hall apartment complex in the 8,000 block of York Road. Police say the shooting was not connected to the university, and the 18-year-old victim was taken to the hospital. And this reaction from students.
8: So this is, like, shocking to me. Like, I could never think, like, near campus grounds, too. It's a little shocking, but I wouldn't make this the norm. This is not normal at Towson.
3: Well, police say several people have been detained, but so far, no arrests have been made. Crews working in Baltimore County to clean up an oil spill. That leak was discovered at the Baltimore County Detention Center late Saturday. An estimated 6,000 gallons of diesel fuel oil leaked into the Long Quarter Branch. Residents notice that strong smell right away.
9: You know what the smell is when you put gasoline in your car, and if you get some on your fingers or your gloves and you smell it, that's what it smells like. Only very everywhere, the air. You can't open the door and smell the air without breathing in the odor of the gasoline spill.
3: The Maryland Department of Environment says there is no threat to public drinking water or wells at this time. The Baltimore City Council expected to vote on legislation later today that allows police to padlock smoke shops that are caught selling illegal products. Businesses would have at least two chances before police could padlock them. City Council President Zeke Cohen and Councilman Antonio Glover will speak on the legislation before the vote. That's expected to happen around 4:30, and then the council will hold its meeting at 5 o'clock. C4 and Brian Neiman will talk with Baltimore City State's Attorney Ivan Bates. That's coming up next. 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I'm Taylor Bennett, WBAL News Radio 1090 and FM 101.5.
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12: Traffic.
13: Northbound side of I-95 slowing down on the ramps towards 295. 295 is crowded from Waterview Avenue up onto Russell Street. Martin Luther King Jr. Boulevard slowing down northbound towards Washington Boulevard and Light Street already crowded. Orleans Street slow both ways as you make way towards North Broadway. Southbound side of the JFX, you're slow headed down towards Cold Spring Lane. Southbound I-95 and 895 slow headed into the tunnels and Beltway traffic looking rough. Outer loop is slow from Park Heights Avenue all the way down towards I-70 and 795 is slow headed past Owings Mills all the way down towards the Beltway. Inner loop still slow headed towards the JFX and 702 slow headed towards the Beltway. From the Mattress Warehouse Traffic Desk, I'm Carlos Ramirez, WBAL News Radio 1090 and FM 101.5.
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14: Weather. Cloudy and damp this morning with some mist or drizzle on your morning commute. Temperatures will likely stay in the 60s for much of the day, possibly reaching 70 in spots. And then mostly cloudy with a chance for a few more sprinkles developing late tonight with a low down near 60 degrees. Tuesday offers peaks of sunshine, but otherwise mostly cloudy skies and a little warmer with a high of 75. I'm meteorologist Alina Lee on WBAL News Radio 1090 and FM 101.5.
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1: Well, we are pleased to be joined in studio by Ivan Bates, the city state's attorney, Baltimore City. Great to see you. It's been a while.
15: Good morning. Good morning. Glad to be here.
1: Let's get right to it. We haven't talked to you in some time. It's the end of September. We're rolling in. Numbers look pretty good when it comes to shootings and murders overall. But how are things going from your perspective right now in Baltimore?
15: I think they're going well. You know, I think, we're working together, doing the things we need to. Tomorrow's going to be a big day. We're going to have an announcement with our website and some data. And so from our standpoint, we've really gotten deep into what's happening. From our office standpoint, we've really been working very hard, training young prosecutors. We're starting to get raided by outside agencies, and we're losing some of the prosecutors we've trained. So I'm going to let everybody know next year we'll be asking the city council for raises for the prosecutors right. So we can keep them.
1: Right.
15: But outside of that, those are good problems to have. We like stability. I feel like we're doing what we need to. And, you know, we're seeing, quote unquote, my dad says the proof is in the pudding. So I'm very happy, very pleased.
1: Where are they going? Are they going to a local in Maryland? Are they leaving the state? Where are they going,
15: Some of them are going to other governmental agencies. Some of them are also going to some other law practices and other prosecutors' offices. So, look, that's what happens. They're there. We've trained them. They're winning cases. They learn how to try cases.
1: And now they're in demand.
15: And now they're in demand. And so, look, you know, you see that in football, you know, coach takes their team to the Super Bowl. Next thing, the offensive and defensive coordinators are gone. And so that we're seeing that. But you know what? We're training some really good young prosecutors who really care, and they're fighting. We don't always win the cases, and we can't control that, but we can control if we're prepared, and I'm seeing them prepared in the courtroom.
0: Baltimore City State's Attorney Evan Bass is joining us in studio. Like I said, a lot has happened since we've seen you. One of the things is we have a third public safety unit of the city. It's called the Department of Neighborhood Safety. And we're learning kind of what this will do. It sounds, just on the face of it, like it could be good when it terms, in terms of taking some nonviolent 911 calls and dealing with that in a separate manner. But what kind of, you know, we saw in the news that your office learned of it basically the same time we did, that there was a Department of Neighborhood Safety. Can you talk about how you see your office kind of coordinating with this new public safety department and kind of the background on this?
15: Unfortunately, I can't. I don't know absolutely nothing about this. Even to this day, no one's called me. And you know,
0: to this day.
15: And so I think I heard the city council president say reached out and called. I don't have a, I saw maybe a missed call. But the problem that bothers me is this. I'm supposed to be a partner. And I guess you've worked on this for almost a year. No one said a single word to me. No one said anything. Our office is normally coordinated and nothing happened. That clearly tells me you don't want me to be involved. That's fine because I ask difficult questions. This is $16 million. We have fiscal responsibility to the residents. I think some good ideas are there, mm-hmm. but do we need to spend $16 million? And those would be my first questions. How is this really going to work? And the other issue I have is, if you're going to cut the police out of the equation, think twice, because individuals are going to go out there, and I think that's really a good thing, but maybe law enforcement needs to be involved because law enforcement is able to see certain things, makes the crime scene together, all types of things can change greatly. And so before they even try to hopefully give this to the city council, I would hope they would at least touch bases and talk to us. Look, they're going to do what they want to do, but to never have even still talked to us, to never have given us something in writing to say, hey, that's what this is about. I can't control that. Everybody does what they want to. We're going to continue to do our job. But I am really concerned $16 million in a city that basically looks like they're going to end up trying to raise taxes, in a city that has some financial concerns, in a city that's trying to borrow $280 million. You know, I'm very conscious about being fiscally responsible. We've always never gone over budget thus far as the state's attorney's office. And I think let's have the conversation what $16 million looks like.
1: So you see this as potentially being problematic for your office?
15: From where I am, because I don't know enough about it.
1: Right.
15: Yes, because you've taken the police out of things that the police sometimes need to be involved with, without a doubt. You need to send social workers there. And the police can maybe be in the background, let the social workers do their job. But sometimes things change very quickly. And something that could be one way could all of a sudden be a crime scene. That's where the police need to sit there, make sure they have the proper reports. They're trained to handle these certain mm-hmm. situations and circumstances. But the first line of defense should have been, in some of these cases, the social worker. If you're sending both of them out, why can't we have this individual, a social worker, let's say, hypothetically, let's say they make $180,000 a year. Why can't you hire 20 social workers, put them in a police department, put them in a fire department, and they go out together on some of these calls, and then they're there together? There is no need to spend $16 million then, because I don't even know what the $16 million is going to be. I could totally be wrong.
1: Yeah.
15: But no one has had that conversation to say, hey, how do you feel about
1: it? Well, it sounds like they're rolling Monsey into it, mm-hmm. which could be a reason why the $16 million is needed. And, you know, whether or not Monsey is going to be the exact same as in the future as it is now is unclear. But that does seem that's part of the process, is kind of rolling that into it.
15: And that could be very well the case. But once again, no one's ever said a single word to us one way or another. And I kind of find that, and I don't know, a little problematic, because I thought that they were doing investigations on all this other stuff from the mid. My thing is, why don't we first finish one thing before we move on to another thing? But look, I stay in my lane. Mm-hmm. If it comes my way and is a crime, we prosecute or we dismiss it. We do what we're going to do. This isn't something they asked me. They didn't want my input. That's perfectly fine.
0: You know, State's Attorney Ivan Bates is joining us here in studio, and I want you to stay in your lane, but I do have to ask you about something that might not totally be in your lane, State's Attorney, because you put it out there on social media. When Mark Conway, the Baltimore City Councilman, was removed as chairman of the Public Safety Committee, you put out a social media post about working with him and his committee. What were you aware of that potential move, and what do you think of that? Because you do have to work very closely with the Public Safety Committee and the Baltimore City Council, now under Councilman John Bullock, is now the chair of that.
15: Well, you know, once again, no one talked to me about anything, but they don't need to.
0: I hear you.
15: You know, that is the discretion of the city council president. He made a decision. That's his choice to make. I worked very well with Councilman Conway. Look, we always didn't see eye to eye on our politics.
0: Sure.
15: But, you know, I felt that he was very effective. He did his job. He asked a lot of very good questions. He would sit down and try to educate himself with some of the nuances that were going on so that he truly understood how crime was working. And he was very prepared in his hearings. So I thought he did a very good job. City Council President made a decision. And Councilman Bullock, I'll reach out. I mean, look, I haven't heard from him, but I already know him. And so I'm sure he'll do a good job as well. Very, very intelligent gentleman. I know he's a professor here at the university. Mm-hmm. So he also has a heart for public service as well. So whomever is in that chair, we're going to work with.
1: Right. So the Office of Inspector General and the whole fight with the mayor's office come up. I guess my first question to you is that there was a criminal complaint that was handed over to you by Isabel Cummings' office into something that they looked for regarding the Monsey stuff that we talked about before. Can you give us any update? Is that still being investigated? Where is that?
15: I can't talk about any potential continuing anything revolving any investigations. I can let you know that from our office standpoint, if something directly involves Monsey, we would send it to somebody else because I would view myself as having a conflict. I don't want anybody thinking that, oh, my God, Mr. Bates doesn't like Monsey, so he's going to do A, B, C, and D. If we were to receive something and say it directly involved Monsey, it's different if Monsey's viewed as a victim.
1: Right.
15: But if Monsey is probably a potential target, we would not. My office would not be the one looking at Monsey to handle that.
1: Okay. Who would look at that then?
15: We would handle that to different agencies, different organizations. Different,
1: okay.
15: You know, if there was, and I'm not saying there is.
1: Right. Okay, let me ask you from this perspective, and that is your relationship with the Office of the Inspector General. Mm-hmm. Has it been one that you have seen this office work in a professional manner and that it has been giving you either leads or information that has led to, you know, betterment for the public when it comes to fraud, waste, or abuse or even criminal activity?
15: That's a really good question. I think people don't really necessarily understand in terms of the public sector, in terms of prosecution, the Inspector General's office is one of our partners. The same way the police go out and gather information, Inspector General does that as well. So they will do a report. They'll do the investigation based on they find a fraud or a potential fraud and waste is potentially criminal. They would give it to us. We would then take the investigation, look at it from there. We would do our own parts of the investigation. If it was something we thought, we then would go before the grand jury, get out an indictment. But a lot of the work that we are dealing with is from the Inspector General.
0: Mm. Baltimore City State Attorney Ivan Bates, you know, there was a lot of frustration last week from the mother of a 3-year-old who was tragically killed, 3-year-old little girl, about a 14-year-old, and the whole cloak and dagger kind of the juvenile justice system, how so many things you can't talk about, and she wanted to share. I want you to listen, though, to Baltimore City Police Commissioner Richard Worley after another incident that occurred where 4 juveniles stole a car, crashed it into an MTA bus, and again, just the frustration that he's dealing with.
16: I'm always concerned when everything involves juveniles, but we keep locking them up. They keep ending up getting out.
0: Here we go with that same narrative of without him saying that these 4 juveniles have a prior history, he's saying we lock them up and they keep getting out. Can you talk about kind of where you are with the system using those 2 cases like in the badger? It just seems like the system is just continue to be broken.
15: No. I was screaming, myself, my colleagues, all 24 of us were screaming, no, no, no, no, no. The system is broken. But they didn't want to listen. So we are where we are. We look at it like this. Come October 1st, the law is changing. What can we do? As a state's attorney of Baltimore City, we've tried to enforce our juvenile division. We will be handling things the manner in which we are. We're looking at numbers. We're looking at what we're seeing. We believe almost 60%. I saw some number, and I'll have it more in depth. Almost 60% of the young people that we transfer, we think are recidivism. In terms of these numbers, what do they look like? And so it is very frustrating. It goes around and around and around and around. And I do think that some of the members of the legislature, when they came home this summer, I think they were realizing, like, wow, we're actually on the wrong side of this from the public perspective. But you know what? It doesn't matter because, you know, elections have consequences. And until the community makes us the leadership hear what you really want, we pay attention by votes.
17: Yes.
15: Votes are what get our attention. When you start firing us, then we get our attention. Mm-hmm. We can continue to articulate the concerns every day. Look, I had to pay the penalty and price because I was so much of an advocate on the juvenile law. So what happened? The budget committee went behind my back and they took $500,000. And I have a report that's due October 1st. And, you know, I'm paying the penalty, i.e. stay in your lane. That ain't never going to happen. But you know what it is, what it is.
17: Right.
15: At the end of the day, I'm very frustrated. We see the same kids over and over and over and over again. That poor mom. Mm. I understand you. The General Assembly went so far to protect the children, but you cut her voice. You cut the voice of the victim. And I don't think that sometimes what they don't understand. What I realize is this. The criminal justice system is confusing, and there are certain people who are experts. Allow us to do our job. But when you constantly want to think you know what's best, and here you come with these ideas, and then you get smacked down, then you're looking kind of crazy, and we're like, we told you. But allow us to do our job. Talk to us. Partner with us and trust us.
18: Let me just put out this, Attorney. The Youth Charging Act is what you're referencing. I want people to understand the Youth Charging Act takes effect October 1st, and it will allow these young people to be held less accountable. That's what I want people to get from what you're saying, State Attorney, is what you're referencing.
15: Exactly. So what that says is that, you know, if a young person, if you're under 18, you have your one handgun, I understand you go to juvenile system, get services. Your third, your fourth, your fifth, your sixth. Now they're like, oh, well, you can send them back to the adult system. It doesn't really work like that, because now if a case starts out in the adult system and we wave them back from the adult system down to the juvenile system, then the burden's on the young person and their attorney to show that there are services for them. But now if we want to take them from the juvenile system to the adult system, the burden is on the state to show that there are no services whatsoever and that this young person can only receive any type of help in the adult system. So it's a different burden. It's those nuances that the General Assembly didn't understand. But we're saying, fix the system. Like, okay, let's look at young women. There are 16 beds, as of this moment, 16 beds throughout the entire state for young females.
18: That's horrible.
15: That's crazy. They're like, oh, we're going to have a program come December. Well, why don't we wait until we have the program and then do the bill later on? That's all prosecutors were saying. We're seeing, we're on the front line. You had the prosecutor out there off the Eastern Shore, I think Calvert County, where the young person was found, fact sustained, of rape of two family members, if I'm not mistaken. They didn't have a program for them. They don't have programs. So then we had spent a bunch of money sending some of these kids out of state to other additional programs. Let's fix the system first, then we can move on.
17: Why don't they listen to you? What do you think?
15: I think they don't listen to me because I think in life there are leaders and followers, and I kind of do what I feel the people want me to do. Let's be honest. I didn't get in this to have a long, lengthy political career. I had a very successful private career. I miss my private career, but I do believe that public service at that point in time in my life was what's needed.
18: Well, let me say this from having been down there, Brian. Having been in Annapolis, advocacy is more important to those individuals than practicality.
17: Right.
18: They don't believe in the reality. They believe in what advocates are advancing.
17: Advocacy
18: That's
17: groups
18: what.
17: Are more important than anything else these days on that front. But I wanted to ask you specifically about Jordan Bright, because her mother, I was so angry, you know, listening to her press conference. My heart went out to her. I can't imagine of what she went through. And if my child was killed and by a juvenile and I was told not, Why does she have to stay quiet? Can she not say anything about what went on in that courtroom? Because we've heard other victims kind of tell us what went on in the courtroom. And that's the only way that we in the public, in the media, really can understand what is happening. At least the public can understand what's happening, is when people who are in the courtroom can kind of share with us what is happening. What are the rules on that?
15: Well, the rules are, because it's a juvenile, you're not supposed to say anything. Now, as a lawyer, you kind of understand how far to go to the left or to the right. But as a lay person, you don't want to potentially be charged with this. So what's going to happen? She's not going to say anything. And that's why I say the system has victimized her all over again.
17: Right.
15: And look, I know what happened. And if I was her, I would feel the same exact way. And to be honest, I think in way in which she handled herself, knowing what happened, the outcome is absolutely a miracle. Mm. And that mother was in. She was being traumatized all over again because they made a law without understanding the impact of victims and victims' parents. She should be allowed to have some, to have a say. At least, could Annapolis at least have a hearing and allow her to say on the record to them and look them in their eyes what happened to her child? That's what I feel they at least owe her, that opportunity, so that the world understands truly how far this law has gone.
18: State Attorney Evan Bates, once again, I'm not trying to get you necessarily out of your lane or whatever, but the things that you're saying, the things that your predecessor, Rich Gibson, was saying, have you shared this with Governor Moore? Because to me, it all starts with the governor looking at this Department of Juvenile Services entity and making the leadership changes. Have you all had these conversations with the governor?
15: Well, this is what I'll say. I think, to be honest, I think he has the right person. I think Secretary Betsy Tolentino is the right person. I think her heart is there. I think there's a lot going on. But I think that it's not just Secretary Tolentino. This isn't only about the department. This is about the overall system.
18: Are they advocating for it?
15: I think you have to talk to the Senate leadership, the House leadership, and the governor. They're the ones who make the decision about the system, and i.e., the system, to me, needs to follow what we have in the adult system, where you have the court and the judges make the decisions. Mm-hmm. DJS has a role within this, protecting the young people. The public defender's office defense have a role in the prosecutors. But at the end of the day, the system has to make sense. The governor, the Senate presidents, and House leadership, they're the ones who make that decision. It is not Betsy Tolentino. It's not Ivan Bates. Until they make the change about the system, we're stuck with where we are. But I do feel that Secretary Tolentino has done a good job of what she has to work with. I do feel she's a lot more accessible. She's easy to talk to. We can have difficult conversations. I could not have those conversations with her predecessor. I can have those conversations, and we don't always agree.
18: I understand.
15: But when we don't agree, we can have that conversation. But once again, one of the things that's very important to me is your heart in the place for public safety. Understanding her, her heart truly is in the place for public safety.
17: So you said you're going to have some new numbers coming out tomorrow, some stats. You want to give us the C4 and Brian Eamon show, a little bit of preview? What's it about? What can we get our hopes about? What's going to be out?
15: I will tell you this. One of the things that we did is we needed to find a better way to communicate what we're doing with the community. We went out. Our city delegation gave us a big grant. We were able to redo certain things. We were able to look at our data. We were able to partner with outside agencies, come in, look at our data, and we're going to have a new data dashboard. We'll have new information, new numbers. But I will give you one data piece, that in the 4 years, we have sent over 4,100 and some odd individuals to prison for 3 years or more who are violent offenders. And so these are individuals we removed from the streets. We have over 400 and some homicide convictions from our office alone. We've removed the individuals that we wanted to target from the streets who are committing a crime. And our data began to really show that. That doesn't also include the 150, 160 some individuals we sent to the federal side. So what we've done is we've really removed the violent of the violent to try to give us the opportunity to fix the system.
18: State Attorney Bates, the other part of that is Baltimore City Police Commissioner Richard Worley last week said they are continuing to increase their closure rates on homicides, non-fatal shootings, robberies. Does it help the fact that the police are making better arrests and working with your office to make more quality arrests than for you to prosecute?
15: Well, it does. One of the things, when I came in, the prosecutors in homicide had 25 open murders and 25 open investigations. Now they're carrying 10 to 12 murders and 10 to 12 investigations, which means they can work more closely, that the police have better time to go back. And let's also, so much of what we do has technology. I want to highlight the work of our cold case division. Our cold case division, we charged a gentleman with a 40-year murder because of the DNA and things like that. And we didn't have that division when we came in. We wrote the federal grant. Kurt Borkling did a phenomenal job, wrote the federal grant, received the money. We're now working with the federal side. We get something, DNA, we can test things. And from there, we compare it to other cases, working hand in hand with the Baltimore City Police Department together as a team. We're able to close cases that we never thought about closing before. And so we're doing things in a way, the relationship with the Baltimore City Police Department and our office. Look, no one sees eye to eye on everything. Sure. It's like a marriage, but we're together.
18: I see.
15: And we're working together and we're making those decisions that we need to make together, and we're winning.
18: State's Attorney Ivan Bates, whenever we can get you in, we truly appreciate it, and continue with your soccer travels. And,
17: yeah, good luck with that, sir.
15: Yeah, thank you.
18: We'll be talking with you office soon. Thank you, State's
15: thank
18: Attorney.
15: Thank you. Take care.
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12: Traffic.
13: Good morning. Hearing first reports of a crash on the southbound side of 895 as you make your approach towards the Beltway. No visual of it just yet, but keep an eye out for it. Outer loop of the Beltway, slow headed towards 295. Inner loop is crowded, making your way towards 295 as well. Beltway traffic is jam-packed from Park Heights Avenue down towards Liberty Road. Then traffic seems to be flowing a little nicer headed down towards Catonsville, but still quite crowded. Southbound side of the JFX, you're slow towards Cold Spring Lane. Outer loop is slow, headed from Bel Air Road over towards York Road. Currently 62 degrees in Baltimore, hitting a high of 69 later today. Tomorrow, Tuesday, 42 degrees. From the Mattress Warehouse Traffic Desk, I'm Carlos Ramirez on WBAL News Radio 1090 at FM 101.5.
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3: At 8:30, I'm Tipper Bennett. Now, crews are working in Baltimore County to clean up an oil spill. A leak discovered at the Baltimore County Detention Center and happened late Saturday. An estimated 6,000 gallons of diesel fuel oil leaked into the Long Quarter Branch. Residents there noticing that strong smell right away.
9: I'm concerned about the animals. We have foxes and squirrels and deer who come through the neighborhood, and they use that as their drinking water.
3: Now, the Maryland Department of Environment says there is no threat to public drinking water or wells, at least at this time. The Baltimore City Council is expected to vote on legislation later today. It would allow police to padlock smoke shops caught selling illegal products. Businesses would have at least two chances before police could padlock them. As City Council President Zeke Cohen and Councilman Antonio Glover will speak on the legislation before the vote. That's expected to happen around 4:30, and then the council will hold its meeting at 5 o'clock. The deadline for Maryland's Plate Where You Live campaign is coming up. It's Thursday, the state reminding drivers without a state license plates that stricter registration enforcement begins on October 1st. The Motor Vehicle Administration says that residents must register their vehicles in Maryland or face tougher penalties. Vehicle owners who don't comply could face daily fines, possible towing, impoundment, and also the seizure of the out-of-state tags. From ABC News this morning, British police announced on Sunday morning that arrests were made close to a major air base hosting U.S. forces in the southwest of England. Five men now in custody on suspicion of preparing a terrorist act. Officials swarming the area after the call. The U.S. Embassy in the U.K. now urging American citizens to exercise caution throughout the country. And despite a court order, the Trump administration once again shut out a member of the press from covering the president. Over the weekend, CNN was again shut out, prevented from traveling with the president on Air Force One and also being a part of the pool, the team of networks that cover the president's every move. President continuing to ramp up his attacks, even floating the possibility of getting rid of the briefing room entirely. Harford County Executive Bob Cassidy will talk with C4 and Brian. That is coming up next. I'm Taylor Bennett, WBAL News Radio 1090 and FM 101.5.
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12: Traffic.
13: Good morning. Outer Loop of the Beltway now dealing with a crash. Left side of the roadway blocked off at the Paring Parkway. Dramatic delays back towards Bel Air Road. Be patient through there. Southbound side of the JFX, you're slow headed down towards Cold Spring Lane. Southbound I-95 and 895 slow towards the Harbor and Fort McHenry Tunnels. Outer Loop of the Beltway, no reports of a crash just yet, but you're suspiciously slow between Park Heights Avenue and Liberty Road. Then you got delays continuing down towards I-70. Eastbound 70 crowded towards 29. 29 southbound very slow as you make way down towards the Broken Land Parkway. BW Parkway southbound slow headed towards 175, and 97 southbound is slow towards Crownsville. From the Mattress Warehouse Traffic Center, I'm Carlos Ramirez, WBAL News Radio 1090 and FM 101.5.
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14: Weather. Cloudy with a little bit of mist and drizzle to start this Monday. Temperatures are also in the upper 50s and low 60s and will likely hold in the 60s for much of the afternoon. Tonight, mostly cloudy with a chance of a few more sprinkles and a low of 60 degrees because of sun and clouds, but a otherwise mostly cloudy sky. And by Tuesday afternoon, look for more clouds and sunshine, but slightly warmer with highs in the mid 70s. I'm meteorologist Alina Lee on WBAL News Radio 1090 and FM 101.5.
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18: Well, please be joined in studio again. Bob Castley, Harford County Executive, is on board. Good morning, County Exec.
22: Good morning, gentlemen. Good morning. Good to see you both. Good to be here.
18: Good to see you as well. Look, the preface for this is the fact that we have seen, you know, from the state level, a lot of discussion about cost being passed down to local jurisdictions, particularly with a $3 billion budget deficit.
22: Yeah, say it isn't so.
18: Budget deficit coming next year. But one of the things on the table is a task force has been impaneled to try to look. I've noticed I don't see any Republicans on this, whole other discussion, but it's chaired by the Comptroller of the State of Maryland, looking at giving local jurisdictions the ability to do more taxation, that type of thing. Give me your thoughts on this. And, you know, MACO is involved. What are your thoughts about this whole process of empowering locals to tax because the state is passing more down to you guys?
22: Yeah, it's a big no, a big no. I mean, look, Maryland's we're the second highest taxing state in the entire country, behind only the illustrious California. And our taxpayers can't take any more. The government's got to live within the taxpayers' means, not the other way around. And the idea that we're going to solve our problems by, they call them revenue enhancements, mm-hmm. even more taxes, is the wrong way to go. I mean, we're a little state, and we're surrounded by competitive states. So pretty much nobody in Maryland lives more than 15 minutes from the line. Pennsylvania or Delaware or Virginia or West Virginia. So when we do, you know, big taxes, our businesses can flee. You know, we're not California, where if you're in San Francisco, it's a long way to the out to Nevada and stuff. So we have to be much more competitive. We're already not sufficiently competitive, and we hear it from our local businesses. But worse than that is our families. You know, they're facing a tough tax burden, and their incomes are not going up. And so government can't grow more than the revenues grow from our taxpayers, from our citizens. So this is just a non-starter for me. More revenue is not the answer. The answer is holding the line on spending, looking for greater efficiencies, and the finger for that one points right at Annapolis, because and I look at it, the grants that every day get thrown on my desk, a stack of, hey, these are special grants that the state's offering. You name it, doesn't matter what it is. They're offering big grants and everything. The state's got to start acting responsibly, and just this image of the state's this endless pot of money that we can just keep handing out to solve anything that a legislature might possibly come up with.
17: So then, what does it tell us if this is the story that we're hearing now, that the locals are asking for the ability to raise money because they think it's going to be a lot of money that's cut? Like, how? Yeah. What are you hearing about how bad the situation is?
22: Yeah, I mean, look, the General Assembly dumped about $10 million on us last year. They're going to add another $3 million this year. And what I'm talking about is these are costs that the state has always paid, mm-hmm. And they're saying, okay, well, listen, counties, You cover these costs, teachers' pensions and things like that. The problem is it's coming from the same taxpayers. It's not like the county is shifting these burdens to another state or outside of Maryland. So when the state says, well, we were covering this $13 million for Harford County taxpayers last year, but now, county, you're gonna pick those up. You're just saying to the taxpayer, well, it's going to come out of not your left pocket, right, but your right pocket. And you're like, hey, still my wallet, you know. I've only got really one wallet here. And so it's a false claim of efficiency, of economizing by the state, to pretend that just pushing that burden onto the counties in some way is more fiscally responsible.
17: Well, it's even worse than that, because it's the state saying, we've negotiated new pay stipulations for teachers. We're going to give them giant raises. Mm-hmm. And, oh, by the way, now you guys are going to have to take a pension.
22: Yeah, and so as a legislator, you don't really have to face the reality, the ramifications of what you're doing, which is always a recipe for success, for disaster, right? It's me paying for your automobile insurance. You're like, yeah, I'll speed. I don't care. Cassidy's picking up the time. And it's like, no, this does not work. The guy spending the money needs to be responsible for bringing the money in as well. And so,
18: let me ask you, County Executive Bob Cassidy is joining us here in studio. We had an announcement last week that the U.S. Army was going to be bringing a small modular reactor to Aberdeen Proving Grounds. And in that announcement, they said it would work with state, local, whatever, to get, you know, permits done, whatever. Yeah. But they also mentioned that they might be able to generate enough energy to put into the system to help. What are your thoughts on this, and how does that impact, you know, what you're talking about in terms of data centers and everything else?
22: So, you know, put this in perspective. Harford County on our northern border has got Peach Bottom atomic power plant built in the 60s and 70s using technology from those eras. And those power plants, there's two of them there now that are active. There's a third, but there's two that are active. And they generate about 2,700 megawatts for that power plant right on our northern border. Well, now you're looking at our southern border. The Army's looking at putting in 390 megawatts. So a small fraction of what Peach Bottom's producing on the north end. So for us, nuclear power has always been there. Well, for Peach Bottom, we get the potential risk of nuclear power, but none of that power comes our way. It all goes off to feed Pennsylvania. But it's certainly there. The sirens are in all over northern Harford County. If there were to be a problem, the sirens are there. We do nuclear reaction drills every year. We have a big dry run in case there was a problem. So this will be a much smaller thing sitting on APG that's the latest technology, you know, from 50 years of learning about nukes and a much smaller. We don't know yet what the primary purpose will be to serve Aberdeen Proving Grounds needs, their power needs. So we don't yet have any idea. They said whatever power is left, they'll put into the grid. Certainly it'll be welcome. We need power. Don't yet have any idea how much will come across
17: on
22: the grid.
17: If they need something of that size, though, does that not tell you that they're going to put either a data center or something similar to it on the base if it's not already there right now?
22: Well, look, it's a major. That's a major post at Operating Proving Ground. Yeah. And they're currently relying on the grid that serves all of us. And our grid is already on the verge of brownouts and blackouts. So, you know, it makes every bit of sense to me that to give them the kind of security they need to be able to operate, they need an alternative a source. Now, they've not said they have people mistake it. They call it a data center. It's their data management group for the military, where it's their center for managing the military's mm-hmm. data is located there. Now, would they want to put what we look as a data center to enhance capabilities? We've not discussed that. I mean, look, these are all open for discussion, and we'll see where it all goes. Like,
17: do you even have a say in it? I mean, the federal government, can it do what it wants to do on federal land?
22: They can do what they want on Operating Proving Ground.
18: But they do include you, though. They do include you in terms of briefing.
22: They talk to us. They keep us informed. I'm not complaining. I mean, that's our number one employer. We have a great relationship. We do a lot of stuff together. And I'm not at all surprised to see that they want to have some redundancy so that they can make their, you know, keep the lights on and all the testing going. How many proving ground? It's a large operation, and the risk of brownouts is a serious question for them, as it is for all of Maryland. And I'm not, you know, we have looking at Maryland where we're importing up to 70% or even 80% of our power. That's not really comforting to the military to say this is what we're doing. So I'm glad to see they're thinking forward, and I welcome.
17: Well, let me ask you this: what would it take for that technology to be used elsewhere? Like, if you were, whether it was in Harford County or Baltimore mm-hmm. County or Anne Arundel, wherever, I'm sure there would be a lot of NIMBYism to it. Don't get me wrong, but like, what would the cost be, and would it be a smart way of trying to generate more energy in the state of Maryland?
22: Using nukes?
17: I mean, that small module nuclear facility. Like, as a politician, you know this.
22: Yeah.
17: People are going to push back against it, right? I mean, would anybody really want that in their backyard? Or do you think could possibly happen in the next 5-10 years, a technology like that being built in the state?
22: Look, it's already in our backyard with Peach Bottom. It's mm-hmm. just, we don't get any of the benefit of it. We get all the risk and none of the benefit. And it's 50-year-old technology. Now you're talking, we're going to do a much smaller one with the latest technology on Operating Proving Ground. I think, you know, the citizens of Harford County would be perfectly fine with that. It's the future. I mean, as our General Assembly continues to commit energy suicide and put us all at risk and drive businesses out, we've got to come up with an alternative. And quite frankly, I don't know what our alternative would be other than to bring in nukes, nuclear.
18: Well, it's always air and solar, so windmills.
22: Yeah, they're just racking it up for us. Just look, I mean, my God, I'm sorry, but
18: I know. I just County Executive Bob Casley, whenever you can stop by, we truly do appreciate
22: it. Good to be here. Good to see you, gentlemen.
18: We hopeful that you can beat back some of these pushdowns you're getting from the state.
22: Yeah,
18: make you pay $13 million, man.
22: Yeah, it's tough, and the other counties are getting whacked as well. So we're thank you for letting us voice it, and good to be here, and good to see you both.
18: Thank you, Bob Casley.
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12: Traffic.
5: Outer loop of the Beltway is still very slow from Bel Air Road all the way over towards the Perrien Parkway. The crash was blocking the left lane. As of now, it's been moved over to the left shoulder. The delays are sticking around. Inner loop of the Beltway, you're slow towards the JFX. Outer loop is a mess from Park Heights Avenue all the way down towards Liberty Road. On and off the brakes takes you down towards Catonsville. And so far, if you make your way on the southbound side of 895, southbound side is dealing with a crash near I-97 headed past the Ritchie Spur. Left side of the roadway currently blocked off. I-95 and the BW Parkway both up to speed. 95 northbound looks good from White Marsh all the way up towards the Tidings Bridge. Harrisburg Expressway is up to speed. From the Mattress Warehouse Traffic Desk, I'm Carlos Ramirez, WBAL News Radio, 1090 and FM 101.5.
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24: The Orioles season is over. They finished with a record of 79-82. Fourth place in the AL East Division. Manager Craig Albernaz said he addressed the team to inform them that they were eliminated and later reflected on his first season.
25: 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And, you know, ultimately, I feel like that this year, and that's something where going into the offseason, I gotta get better at, you know, for the team to put these guys in a better spot to succeed.
24: 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I'm Valerie Preactor on the home of the Baltimore Orioles, WBAL News Radio 1090 and FM 101.5.
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17: All right, coming up next hour, we're going to talk about question three, a little press conference held on Friday.
18: Well, they all were gathered. All the Dems were together.
17: It's kind of interesting what we heard from that, and if that is a telling sign. So we'll do that coming up in the 9 o'clock hour. We just talked with Ivan Bates and Bob Cassley, a couple of different things on that. C4, Bob Cassley, Harford County executive. The taxes, the money that is not going to go to the locals, so many of these places are going to wind up raising taxes.
18: They have to. They're going to meet these obligations.
17: Obviously, you got red states that probably, or red counties are probably going to hold off doing this. And, you know, we'll see how long they can do that because their budgets are going to be hurt by this. We did have a guest last week. Who was it that told us that he thought maybe at some point the data center stuff would be revisited in some of these
18: in
17: red
18: terms
17: counties
18: of revenue, bringing
17: because
18: revenue.
17: They look at it as a way to get revenue. And since they're not going to get as much money from the state, it may actually kind of force them to look towards it. But yeah, that nuclear, the small nuclear
18: Steve
17: module.
18: Steve Hershey, who you're referencing.
17: Yeah, Steve Hershey said that. Okay. The small nuclear module that is going to be built on Aberdeen Proving Ground, you know, if you can do that, and the cost of it, I don't know what it is going to be. Obviously, it doesn't make a difference because the federal government is paying for it at Aberdeen Proving Ground. But it's like, okay, the question is going to be, can you convince people that it is A, safe, and B, going to make their lives
18: reduced their bills.
17: Better. And by, you know, reducing bills or at least slowing down the rate of growth. Of growth from
18: the new definition of a cut. That's a new definition, yeah. Slowing the rate of growth.
17: And so, I mean, he's right. Is you've got nuclear facilities around you and yet you're not seeing anything drop in it. And yet you still have all the risk of it. And if you put one at Aberdeen Proving Ground, there's always going to be risk. I think it's small, yeah. But you're not getting the full brunt of the benefit because they're going to use it for their own stuff. And my guess is they have plans to really increase electricity use because that's what they want.
18: But they have ahead of time told you that and said whatever they have extra, they will give to the state.
17: Well, it's great. I mean, like I said, first of all, you can't stop it. Number two, it'll probably be a benefit for the residents.
18: Exactly.
17: So it's not the worst. But could you convince someone to build that in, say, the Hereford zone?
18: And I'm going to tell you why you might be able to do that. If bills continue to go the way they're going and we continue to have the threat of

0: work for juveniles, and no one says anything other than we need to fix it at the police level and at his level, at the prosecutorial level. And yet Annapolis usually does the reverse.
1: They did the reverse. October 1st, everybody, this law, this automatic charging change, it's called the Youth Charging Act, will make it less, as horrible as it, like these two events last week we talked about, Brian, these four kids that juveniles ran into the MTA bus, and the 14-year-old that tragically killed 3-year-old Jordan Bright. Those two cases are happening before the law takes effect in terms of lack of accountability. After October 1st, it's going to be worse. That's the point that they keep bringing up. The ability to hold juveniles accountable is poor now. What's the word after poor? Horrible. Like, I mean, the level under poor is it's about to be.
0: Yeah, right. And then the poor mother of Jordan Bright, who couldn't tell her story, is
1: and I understand what Ivan Bates is saying. He's saying that he's a lawyer. He knows what to do. Other people in the legal realm, the commissioner knows what to do. If you're a lay person, you know, a single mom, you don't want to go to court. I have to hire a lawyer to deal with stuff.
0: Throw me in jail.
1: I know you would.
0: I dare you to throw me in jail.
1: I know you would.
0: Let's see. Let's say you put the victim in jail, but not the actual
1: perpetrator. The mother of a 3-year-old girl killed by a repeat a repeat offender, which is what we're assuming.
0: Right.
1: Is all this is a 14-year-old.
0: All right, coming up next, we'll get into question three. The Democrats held a press conference on Friday. What did they say? What case are they trying to make? And will it work? We'll talk about that coming up next.
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4: Outer loop of the Beltway is still very slow from Bel Air Road all the way over towards the Paring Parkway. The crash was blocking the left lane. As of now, it's been moved over to the left shoulder. The delays are sticking around. Inner loop of the Beltway, you're slow towards the JFX. Outer loop is a mess from Park Heights Avenue all the way down towards Liberty Road. On and off the brakes takes you down towards Catonsville. And so far, if you're making your way on the southbound side of 895, southbound side is dealing with a crash near I-97 headed past the Ritchie Spur. Left side of the roadway currently blocked off. I-95 and the BW Parkway both up to speed. 95 northbound looks good from White Marsh all the way up towards the Tidings Bridge. Harrisburg Expressway is up to speed. From the Mattress Warehouse Traffic Desk, I'm Carlos Ramirez, WBAL News Radio 1090 and FM 101.5.
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1: You know, we've been talking a lot about energy and, you know, data centers. Did you realize? I didn't realize. Last week there was a 3-day conference on quantum computing in the state of Maryland, right down at College Park.
0: Hey, I was there. I didn't know what he told me.
1: I bet you did.
0: The meeting of the nerds. I didn't see that.
1: You didn't see the eggheads walking around.
0: No,
1: you know,
0: I
1: the
0: did not.
1: With glasses and calculators. Remember the pocket protectors?
0: Yeah. All that pocket stuff. Squares. Yeah. That
1: anyway, no. This was a gathering, everybody, that is apparently the future, where Governor Wes Moore has been talking about Maryland and a particular area down there, College Park, leading the nation in terms of quantum computing. So next hour, we're going to talk about exactly kind of what is this quantum computing, and why are we, like, in the middle of this?
0: Are we actually in the middle of it, or do we just say that we want to be?
1: Governor says. He says that we're going to be leaders. Not just the middle. Leaders.
0: Leaders.
1: In this field.
0: All right. Very good. So looking forward to that. And the big press conference on Friday, had a lot of the big names in the Democratic Party all there to push for question three.
1: I have an interesting view of what happened Friday in light of some polls that have come out. We get into and ask the audience, what do they make of this surge before Election Day?
0: Right. So we had two polls, two different people paying for the polls who wanted different outcomes. And yet they kind of said the same
1: thing. Not that-

0: sense
1: far apart.
0: In some ways. So we'll discuss that and, you know, what this, you know, push is going to be from the left on how to get this thing
1: How concerned
0: through.
1: Are Democrats in our state who are trying to join this national congressional redistricting, you know, family, so to speak, in terms of fighting against President Trump? How concerned are they that they might not be getting a good ear? Like certain people aren't listening the way they hope they would listen.
0: And by the end of the hour, C4, I need to tell you about who I ran into this weekend.
1: That,
0: a
1: I
0: very
1: can't wait for this.
0: Famous person.
1: Wow.
0: A super famous person.
1: More famous
0: person.
1: Than Brian Neiman.
0: much more famous than me. Or you, for that
1: Coming
0: matter.
1: Up.
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3: A cloudy and 63. Coming up, the latest on a shooting near Towson University that locked down the campus last night. Also, a 5,000-gallon diesel fuel spill that happened in Baltimore County. We'll have the latest, and if there's any threat to the drinking water. We'll also check in with traffic and weather. First, ABC News at 9 o'clock.
4: From ABC News. I'm Sherry Preston. SpaceX has launched its enormous Starship toward orbit for the first time.
5: 4, 3, 2, 1.
4: The company aiming for 6 full laps around Earth to prove its readiness for NASA's Artemis Moon program. Several men are under arrest and in detention in Britain, suspected of plotting a terror attack at a Royal Air Force base near London, from which U.S. strikes against Iran are carried out. ABC's Ian Pannell is outside the base, southwest of London.
6: 5 men arrested under suspicion of preparing acts of terrorism. The bomb squad deploying a robot to search 3 white vans parked nearby. President Trump suggesting this was the result of an ongoing joint operation, saying the men were under surveillance for a long time. But there are clear inconsistencies here between what the police are saying and President Trump. Was this an intelligence-led operation? Or not.
4: All of those under arrest are from London and in their 20s. Despite a court order, the Trump administration once again is banning a member from the press from covering the president. ABC's Mary Bruce.
7: Over the weekend, CNN was again shut out, prevented from traveling with the president on Air Force One and being a part of the pool, that team of networks that cover the president's every move. The president continuing to ramp up his attacks, even floating the possibility of getting rid of the briefing room entirely.
4: New York investigators are reopening an investigation into an alleged frat house rape that took place at Cornell University 2 years ago.
8: Back in 2024, this then 20-year-old student here at Cornell University alleged she was drugged and gang raped at a fraternity house at this Ivy League campus. There were expulsions and suspensions, but now, 2 years later, prosecutors are reopening the case to see if criminal charges are warranted.
4: ABC's Aaron Katursky. Cleanup continuing on the East Coast following that nor'easter that brought strong winds and a lot of rain. 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
3: Good morning, I'm Timber Bennett. Now, Baltimore County Police investigating a shooting that left an 8-year-old man injured Sunday night. The Towson University campus was placed on alert. That shooting was reported around 7 o'clock at the Cardiff Hall apartment complex. Police spokesman Trey Corbin.
9: A unit was cleared in the 8,000 block of York Road to determine that a suspect wasn't there. Again, that is still under investigation, but individuals have been detained at this time.
3: Well, police say the shooting was not connected to the university. The 18-year-old was taken to a hospital. Reaction from students.
10: At first, it was like kind of a shock. It came out of nowhere. I wasn't expecting it, really. I was just at my dorm, and like as a first year, like I've always been like hearing stories about this. So like it happening was sort of like a surreal experience.
3: Classes were back on schedule today. A cleanup underway after diesel fuel from the Baltimore County Detention Center generator spilled into a nearby waterway. Now, the Maryland Department of the Environment does not expect the drinking water supply at Loch Raven Reservoir to be impacted by that spill. It was at least 6,000 gallons that went into the Long Quarter Branch. Delaney Village resident Edna Jones.
11: I'm concerned about the animals. We have foxes and squirrels and deer who come through the neighborhood, and they use that as their drinking water.
3: The Maryland Department of Environment, though, says there is no threat to the public drinking water. A new option for commuters on the MARC train today.
5: It's the Brunswick to Camden Yards line, where northbound trains will start at Brunswick and head to Silver Spring, then bypass Union Station, stopping in College Park and Laurel before coming to Baltimore. MTA Maryland's David Johnson says the line is designed for Montgomery County commuters working in College Park, Laurel, and Baltimore.
12: We find that the passengers that do that now have to go into Union Station and transfer trains, and that can add up to 50 minutes of travel.
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13: Traffic. Around the Baltimore Beltway, we are seeing brake lights on the outer loop as you head from Harford Road to past Perrine Parkway. All of this because of a disabled vehicle that's been moved to the left shoulder just before Lockraven Boulevard. So just be aware of the off and on delays through that stretch. We've also got slowdowns here and there from 795 down towards the area of Baltimore National Pike at exit 15. And if you're traveling on the inner loop, a little bit of a slowdown spotted between Reisterstown Road and the JFX. On the Baltimore Washington Parkway, southbound slowdowns from Arundel Mills Boulevard down towards the NSA. And of course, we are seeing delays here on 895 southbound, a slow ride from Boston Street and O'Donnell Street as you head down towards the Harbor Tunnel. Checking out 95, the northbound side, you got a slowdown as you head past Caton Avenue. Also watch for a crash blocking the right lane near the Maryland House. From the Mattress Warehouse Traffic Desk, I'm Danielle Devereaux, WBAL News Radio 1090 and FM 101.5.
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14: Weather. Cloudy and cool today with a high of 69 and a chance for some patchy drizzle, especially late in the evening hours. Otherwise, mostly cloudy sky expected through tonight with a low down near 60 degrees. We'll have a partly to mostly cloudy sky on Tuesday afternoon and a slightly warmer day ahead with a high of 75. Continuing that warm up midweek, Wednesday afternoon, a mix of sun and clouds with a high of 79. I'm meteorologist Alina Lee on WBAL News Radio 1090 and FM 101.5.
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15: You got to vote for question three. That was the big topic today. Question three is what is going to allow us to do the redistricting to counter all of the extreme partisan gerrymandering that Donald Trump unleashed mid-decade in Texas, in Louisiana, across the South. I've been traveling to support people around the country, and the Democrats are mobilizing. We have independents joining us. We've got defecting Republicans part of our coalition now. It's amazing what's going on out there.
1: You brought him to town. That is Congressman Jamie Raskin, congressman from Montgomery County, Maryland, Democrat in the Baltimore region. Brian, joining Baltimore City Mayor Brandon Scott, Baltimore County Executive Democratic nominee Julian Jones, Howard County Executive Democrat nominee, who, by the way, is unopposed. Nobody's running against her. Vanessa Atterbury, a whole bunch of state senators, delegates, all of them together, Brian and audience, pushing for question three, the constitutional amendment that will change the way we draw district lines for Congress. And the fact that they had this rebranding, and I'm calling that, Brian, because their press release says that Central Maryland leaders rally for question three and announce new coalition to fight back against Trump's redistricting power grab. They already had Fight Back MD, Fight Back Maryland. Why do they need to change and have a new coalition? And I believe it is because some of these polling numbers that we saw last week, they came out regardless of how they wanted to diminish this Ragnar research poll that was commissioned by the other group, Protect Maryland Votes. Everybody, that's the one bipartisan group that's opposed to question three, that showed that 41% of Marylanders were not in favor of this. Only 28% were. So then you had the counter poll that came out from Hart Associates that was put out by the Fight Back MD folks that showed that 40% wanted this thing, 35% didn't want it, and then the rest were, agnostic about it, didn't, have an opinion about it. So I guess my question out there to you, 410-467-WBAL. You can give us a call at Texas on the greensolutionsremodeling.com text line, 410-467-9225. Are you hearing, as we're getting closer to Election Day, less than 2 months to go, more about this question? And are you thinking that it may not just be easy, but it may not just go by so quickly and easy? That press conference told me something Friday.
0: Yeah, it is interesting. I mean, look, we kind of knew that they had to spin this thing or, you know, massage it in the direction that they want. That's what advertising is for. Jamie Raskin, in his video that he put out over the weekend, he said, vote yes on question three. Stop Trump. Fight back. Fight back against the MAGA extreme gerrymanders all over America.
1: Mm-hmm.
0: So he's basically saying, you know, you have to do whatever you can to stop Trump. And now, not mentioning the fact that Maryland is going to be gerrymandered in a way that is
1: and
0: just
1: has
0: so
1: been,
0: awful.
1: But has been for decades. Right. We've been known as the most gerrymandered state in America.
0: Right. But convoluting it, confusing people into saying, hey, stop. This is to stop gerrymandering.
1: Right. This is to counter it.
0: Even though that's what we've been doing. We're going to gerrymander Maryland.
1: But we do it fairly. We gerrymander fairly.
0: That's right. That's right. So
1: that's how we do it.
0: So no surprise, I should say, that is the advertising decision that they've made. They've gone with the stop Trump. In order to stop Trump, you have to vote yes on question three.
1: It is absolutely effective.
0: And it's, quite frankly, one I think that it's going to be hard for Republicans or moderates in this state to counter, because so many people who are going to vote on election day probably don't even know that this is actually going to be on the ballot.
1: But those that do, and understand this, everybody, just because you go to vote in November for a candidate doesn't mean that everybody votes for questions. So it's going to be hard enough for Democrats to get their group to vote on the question. Like, don't stop voting once you get to Governor Moore and everybody. Keep going down to vote for question three. And routinely, Brian, unless there's a significant amount of hype around these type of questions, the vote count for them is much less overall votes than the candidates. Like you don't see people voting the entire sheet or the entire thing like you do with candidates. So what I look at, you have first a lesser number, right, than the number that's going to be for candidates. Then you start seeing polls, or at least I'm hearing also anecdotally, Brian, people saying, look, I don't like Trump. But what this just isn't right.
0: Yeah.
1: I don't think we should do this. That's the problem that this group, whatever they rebrand themselves, a new coalition has. They're selling something that people don't want.
0: All right. The fact that they held a press conference, the fact that they're on social media now and probably will be on TV very soon trying to sell this in their direction. Does it say that Democrats are actually somewhat worried about this thing
1: passing? I think they are.
0: 410-467-WBAL is the phone number. 410-467-9225. You can text us on greensolutionsremodeling.com. Text line at 410-467-WBAL. Clarence Lamb, who is the first person that was pushing
1: a good
0: for
1: senator. Yes.
0: A gerrymandering.
1: Back last year, 2025.
0: That's right. I really do think he was the first major Democrat, or maybe in the first
1: Delegate
0: Democrat.
1: Moon. He and Delegate Moon were together.
0: Delegate Moon and Senator Clarence Lamb pushing for this. He was at the press conference as well, saying that you have to pass question three and that it's in the best interest of Marylanders.
16: We must fight fire with fire. We have to level the playing field. We cannot unilaterally disarm. And I'm tired of bringing a pencil to a knife fight.
0: All right, so there you
1: That's
0: have it.
1: Right.
0: It's a national fight.
1: No pencils to a knife fight, Brian.
0: Maryland has to get into it. We're going to fight fire with fire. In the meantime, we're going to do scorched earth in our state. We're going to basically burn down our state in order to make sure that the rest of the country is even Steven.
1: Because we're leaders.
0: And let's be honest, too, even though we're going to win in a major way in November, because, you know, the Trump administration isn't doing that great of a job running the country right now, and people are dissatisfied with Donald Trump as a president, and Democrats are going to hold power whether or not the redistricting takes place or not. Let's make sure that Maryland never has a Republican.
1: We're on the right
0: again.
1: Side of this thing. And that's the other part of this, everybody, that to me, protect Maryland votes and anybody else that can get an ear. If you can get people to listen for a second, understand, we are going to permanently change the way we do this and allow for there not to be Democrats permanently. That's the thing. Mm-hmm. It's not like California when they're changing their redistricting process where they have an independent commission. They're suspending that to allow this because of what Texas did so they can get five additional Democratic seats. But they're sunsets in a few years. In other words, they're just using this for the Trump era, and they say we're going to stop this. In Maryland, we're not stopping this.
0: Oh, no.
1: This will be permanent forever.
0: Yeah.
1: Let's get Ken in Hampstead. Ken, good morning. You're on WBA with Branamy. What are your thoughts about where we are with question three?
17: Well, they're already trying to confuse the voters online with their wording, with not only vote against Trump, stop Trump, all that mess.
1: Right.
17: But they're confusing you with voting yes or no already. So, and it's going to be an easy cast because people don't think they either go in and vote all D. If there's a D behind their name, I'm going to vote for it.
1: Right.
17: And what surprises me with this question and with the Democrats, wild horses couldn't drag them into Carroll County any other time than election year. And all of a sudden, they're handing out checks left and right to every civic organization in the county.
1: Mm-hmm.
17: And, I mean, that's how this election will go. It's all against Trump. You know, they kind of think that there aren't borders in Maryland. We can leave.
1: Sure.
17: And there are more of us retired people that are on the way out. Delaware, Pennsylvania, the Carolinas, West Virginia. We can be taxed less. We can get health care there.
1: Sure.
17: It's not like they don't have electricity and running water.
1: But Ken, let me ask you.
17: Maryland is a leader only after they see what California or Massachusetts does.
1: But,
17: and if it's okay there to screw the public, that's what Maryland will do.
1: But, Ken, let me ask you this. When it comes to what you said about them giving checks to organizations in Carroll County, doesn't that suggest to you, in this press conference on Friday, Brian, too, doesn't it suggest to you that they're worried, that they're nervous? And I'm telling you, there is a mood out here, Ken, of people that, you know, don't like what's going on with this. They don't understand a lot, Ken, but they understand this issue. The district lines, they kind of get.
17: No, I think they're starting to see there's penetration into southern portions of Carroll County. It's a bedroom community for Baltimore and D.C., and it's a Democratic stronghold down there. And they just want to spread it northward into the farmland and to the, you know, to the Twin Cities area of Hampstead and Manchester.
0: Don't do it. You know you can't do that. That's not the Twin Cities. You can't, Ken. You can't. You can't say that.
1: You're going to confuse people
0: about where the real Twin Cities is. You know, I'm going to cut.
1: Anne Arundel County.
0: That's right. It's Odinson and Gambrels. We all know that.
17: We'll have to tie a wild horse to you and drag you up into Carroll County because we have historically been the Twin
1: you
17: Cities.
1: You tell them, Ken.
17: When it was an old Indian trail,
1: there you go.
17: It was the Twin Cities area.
1: Thank you, Ken.
0: Pretty soon we'll all be in the same congressional district, so don't worry.
1: Thank you, Ken. I appreciate the call. Look, but what Ken is saying, though, and I just arrive at a different conclusion than Ken, he doesn't think it's necessarily a concern or fear. He just thinks that they're coming up into red areas for the reason he articulated.
0: Yeah.
1: I think that when you're watching this press conference on Friday, all the people gathered, the leaders, mayors, county executive candidates, all that stuff, they know that they have to put a campaign together. They simply can't put out commercials that say vote question three. They've got to actually make this a campaign. To make sure that they get across the finish line. Now, you know, said in Virginia, they got it past 52-48, and they don't care if it's 51-49, but they want to win. My point is they're not looking at this as a slam dunk, Brian. I don't think they are.
0: Yeah, and I'd say I'm a little bit surprised about that, but, you know, we'll see where it takes us. Again, my feeling has been, just like the Larry Hogan-Angela Alsobrooks matchup, that, you know, in a normal world, Angela Alsobrooks would not beat Larry Hogan by double digits.
1: Correct.
0: But when Donald Trump is involved, and it is a national issue, it is not a state of Maryland issue, it's a national issue, Democrats will come home, they'll circle the wagons,
1: yes,
0: and they will do whatever it takes in order to get the party what it needs. And that's kind of what I feel like is going to happen here. I hope I'm wrong, because I do worry about this, and not just because, you know, I want Andy Harris to be
1: in
0: power. It is, well, this does really make it a permanent issue.
1: Correct.
0: And it allows them to do this at any time, any place, and there are no ramifications whatsoever for just changing the lines whenever they want, wherever they want.
1: 410-467-WBAL. 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Want to get your take in a minute.
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13: Traffic. Start you off with delays around the Baltimore Beltway. The outer loop is stop and go from Hartford Road towards Herring Parkway. We've got a disabled vehicle that was moved to the left shoulder just before Lockraven Boulevard, so expect to see jam ups in the area there. Now on the outer loop elsewhere, it's a slow go off and on from Liberty Road towards Baltimore National Pike. Checking out the inner loop. Slowdown spotted here, too, from Park Heights Avenue over towards the JFX. And if you are headed onto the westbound side of I-70 out in the Frederick area, crash was cleared between exit 59 for Route 144 and exit 56. South on 895, you'll see slowdowns into the Harbor Tunnel, so watch for delays there. The spur southbound also with a crash blocking the left lane before the Beltway. WBAL TV 11 weather, cloudy today with a high near 69, and tomorrow mostly cloudy skies with highs near 75, and on Wednesday partly cloudy with a high near 79. From Mattress Warehouse Traffic Desk, I'm Danielle Deverell, WBAL News Radio 1090 and FM 101.5.
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15: But we're up against a wall of gerrymandered districts, so everybody has got to vote yes on question 3, so we can do the redistricting we need in Maryland to fight back against the mega extreme gerrymanders all over America. And we're going all the way November 3rd in Montgomery County, across Maryland, and across the country.
1: That is Democratic Congressman Jamie Raskin right here in Maryland, Montgomery County, being a part of the whole fight back, but now they're rebranding into some other coalition name, group of Democrats at the local level, state level, and congressional level, Brian, pushing to get question 3, this permanent change that if voters vote for it will be in our state constitution to allow that districts, when you have a congressman, be drawn in a way where there will never be a Republican, where you won't recognize existing communities and natural boundaries and waterways like Chesapeake Bay. Just draw them however you want. You might end up with the same person representing the Ocean City that represents Montgomery County. Who knows how they draw the line? Right. It could be anything.
0: A couple of texts on this, 410-467-WBAL. The Achilles heel of question 3, advocates, is the question you asked the Democratic delegate in an earlier interview. If gerrymandering is bad on the congressional level, why not in the General Assembly? He wouldn't answer, and they can't answer either. Yes, they don't care. They know that it's bad, but it doesn't make a difference because they want power, obviously. And somebody said Dems are already going to take the House back. How does a +1 for Maryland do anything to fight back against already winning? No, it just makes the margin bigger.
1: But also it gets them in the game. See, this is all, everybody, an opportunity for Maryland Democrats to say, I'm part of the club. I've joined the resistance against Donald Trump. So it's not, they don't necessarily look at it that way. Now, we had Colin Paschal, in the retired U.S. Army Lieutenant Colonel, who is a Democrat, who's a part of this Protect Maryland Votes. He put it out. I mean, the bottom line looks like Republicans are going to lose the House in spite of the gerrymandering. Like, even with the districts drawn in a certain way, at least Cook Political Report and others are showing a very easy win for Democrats. So you don't need to do this. to capture the house.
0: Yes.
1: Or to do what you're doing.
0: But by the way, though, there is a, you can make an argument that there is a benefit for Democrats doing it in the state of Maryland this time. And that is, it does generate a little buzz for, you know, an otherwise election that doesn't really matter too much.
1: Okay, for this whole
0: state.
1: Right,
0: I mean, let's be honest. I mean, the governor's race is going to be, it looks like it's going to be lopsided.
1: It doesn't look good.
0: It doesn't look great right now. There's, you know, none of these congressional fights are really all that close either. And you get a little bit of juice into that if you were worried about it all. And it may even help them, mm-hmm. believe it or not, in certain House and Senate races, state House races, where they might get
1: one or two extra seats
0: if you make it about Donald Trump. Like,
1: that's
0: it just
1: true.
0: Adds a little juice to try and get more people
1: make
0: on
1: a super
0: the blue
1: majority,
0: side.
1: A bigger supermajority.
0: Yeah, right.
1: Let's get Ron and Towson on this. Ron, good morning. You're on WBAO with Brad and me. What do you think about where question three is, Ron?
6: Well, I got this ballot in the mail, like, I don't know, Saturday. And so I've been listening to you guys, so I went straight to question three. I read the thing, and I'm thinking, this is so poorly worded. Every other question, question one, will say, a vote for this amendment means, a vote against means. But they didn't do that for this one. You have to go back, do some research to figure out, wait a second, I'm against gerrymandering and what they're trying to do. Do I vote for or against it? Mm. They finally had to reread it, and it pretty much says that, you know, the basically that it provides that nothing in the Constitution provides any criteria, which means the assembly can do whatever the hell they want.
1: Exactly.
6: But it should have said a vote for means that the General Assembly can draw the boundaries however they like. A vote against means that you oppose that. But so they're trying to push this through by obfuscation.
1: Exactly.
6: You know, getting people confused. And you have.
1: Ron, I'm sorry, I did not do that. Something happened. He's gone. But what Ron is talking about, though, Brian and audience, that's what the Supreme Court of Maryland actually discussed in their, you know, decision to change it. They actually, and I don't know if they made any better, but they changed the language of the question because they said it was confusing.
0: Yeah.
1: But they wouldn't take it off the ballot.
0: Yeah.
1: They just changed it themselves. To make it, I guess, less confusing? I don't know.
0: Yeah, I mean, they cleaned it up for the legal aspect of it, but it still doesn't make it any less confusing.
1: Listen, what Ron still said, I haven't seen it yet.
0: It's a very confusing question. I don't think anybody would look at this and go, all right, what am I voting here for?
1: Right.
0: That's why it's going to be imperative for both sides to get out there and make the case and argument and do their marketing to make it clear, yes means you're against Donald Trump.
1: Right.
0: No means you are, you know, basically wanting the status quo to stay the same, right?
1: Mm-hmm.
0: And then how you go about doing it is very important, because if you do it in a way, you advertise, you market in a way that is going to get people's emotions up,
1: mm-hmm.
0: and get them to clearly understand, say, oh yeah, I want to do that. I'm looking forward to going in there and voting for question three or voting against it. Then
1: that's why
0: that
1: campaigns are necessary.
0: Yeah.
1: And that's why I'm saying that the necessity of what we saw Friday is because with all these folks getting together, elected officials getting together, is that they looked at those polls and they said, guys, we are not getting the type of resonance. Just by saying Trump, Trump, Trump, it's not just working that way. They've got to do more to beat the drum to get people to vote for this thing. That's what I took a takeaway from it, because to me, you know, they're with less than 2 months into this thing, if they were so concerned about the question long time ago, they would have done this. They're concerned now because the polls are concerning them.
0: Yeah. Somebody said Republicans should make blue signs that say no to question three. You're absolutely right. You should. They should.
1: That way they say blue and automatically right there.
0: Oh, yeah.
1: Just psychologically.
0: Right.
1: Because you see blue, you think it's Dem.
0: Right. Or just say Democrats against, or just have a sign, Democrats against question three.
1: Well, that's what, you know, that's what we did with Democrats for Ehrlich. And you know, we had everybody, Democrats for Ehrlich. That's a Republican. But anyway, it puts in your mind the party affiliation thing. I just know, everyone, that when it comes to the end of this, when we get through November, all these different states that have looked at these schemes they put in place, you have to unwind this clock somehow. That we are creating an entirely different way of how we govern. Because these lines are incredible, some of the ways they've drawn these lines. Not just in Maryland. I looked at California. My God, they have districts that are crazy the way they drew these lines.
0: Right. And the irony about it, too, is the reason why they say that they had to do it, why Bill Ferguson was finally pushed over the edge, was because of the Supreme Court decision on minority-majority
1: districts.
0: And I do
1: believe that's why Ferguson did it. Or else why would he be opposed to it now and for it now?
0: What's going to happen if this bill passes? You are going to weaken or water down the majority-minority districts.
1: You're 100% right.
0: And that's
1: the
0: truth of the matter.
1: Right.
0: And, you know, maybe they could campaign that. I don't know how easy that is articulate in a 30-second commercial. But
1: somehow put that out
0: but
1: there.
0: But might want to mention
1: that. Well, that's the thing, everybody. Who's the majority of Democratic voters? African-Americans. Mm-hmm. A minority. So you get them in a district. Anyway, coming up, everybody, you know, Brian, this whole issue of quantum computing is difficult to wrap your mind around. That's why they needed 3 days to hold a conference in College Park. Let's talk about what this is and why Maryland wants to be a leader, according to Governor Moore in this.
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23: 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Checking out the Beltway, things are starting to ease on the outer loop as you head from Harford Road over to past Perrin Parkway. After a disabled vehicle was cleared, you'll see off and on delay stretching almost over towards Lockraven Boulevard. Also, the outer loop slowing here and there from Liberty Road towards Baltimore National Pike, while the inner loop is also a bit below speed from Park Heights Avenue towards the JFX. South on the BW Parkway, expect to see delays as you head from Arundel Mills Boulevard towards the NSA. Behind every mission, there's a team protecting those who serve, advancing intelligence, improving healthcare, securing critical infrastructure. 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WBAL TV 11 weather, cloudy today with a high near 69, and tomorrow mostly cloudy skies and highs near 75. And on Wednesday, partly cloudy with a high near 79. From the Mattress Warehouse Traffic Desk, I'm Danielle Deverell, WBAL News Radio 1090 and FM 101.5.
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3: At 9:30, 62 and cloudy. Baltimore County Police continue to search for the driver involved in a hit-and-run crash that seriously injured a pedestrian last week. The accident happened shortly after 9 p.m. Thursday in the 1700 block of Reisterstown Road. That's when a driver struck the woman, fled the scene. The victim was taken to a hospital with life-threatening injuries. Officials have determined that the suspect's vehicle involved is a black car and will have a heavy front end and windshield damage. Anyone with information on the vehicle or driver has to call police. And the deadline for Maryland's Plate Where You Live campaign is coming up this Thursday. The state reminding drivers without a state license plates that stricter registration enforcement will begin on October 1st. The Motor Vehicle Administration says that residents must register their vehicles in Maryland or face tougher penalties. Well, work on a major Harford County intersection is scheduled to get underway today. The Maryland State Highway Administration says the crews are scheduled to start work on the nearly $5 million project. Around 5:43 and 1:36, work expected to continue through spring of 2028. From ABC News, SpaceX launched the world's largest and most powerful rocket and spacecraft on a mission that marks the first time that the spacecraft has achieved orbit. If the company's 14th test flight goes as planned, it will also be the first Starship mission to make money for SpaceX. Hall of Famer Rod Woodson will talk Ravens with C4 and Brian Niemann tomorrow morning after the 9:30 news. I'm Taylor Bennett, WBAL News Radio 1090 and FM 101.5.
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8: Some good news at the Bay Bridge. Eastbound, there were some delays. Hopefully, it'll start to ease out. Now, we had police activity blocking the right lane on the eastbound span. So, we had delays back to about Whitehall Road. But authorities are reporting that they have reopened Lane 5, so you're good to go. Checking out 95 northbound near the Maryland House. A crash takes the shoulder, so you might see a brief slowdown in the area there. Elsewhere, 895, the southbound side. Some slowdown spotted getting into the Harbor Tunnel, so a little bit of congestion. Now, if you continue south on the 895 spur, we do have reports of a crash blocking the shoulder between I-97 and the Beltway. On to the Beltway, the outer loop delays are starting to ease from Hartford Road to past Caring Parkway. We've got the incident there that was a disabled vehicle. It was cleared before Lockraven Boulevard. And the outer loop also seeing slowdowns from Liberty Road towards Baltimore National Pike. From the Mattress Warehouse Traffic Desk, I'm Danielle Deverell, WBAL News Radio 1090 and FM 101.5.
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9: Weather.
14: More clouds and sunshine today and a chilly day with highs in the upper 60s, close to 70 degrees. We may even see a little bit more patchy mist or drizzle as we head through this evening. Otherwise, dry conditions with a low down near 60. Tuesday afternoon, partly to mostly cloudy, slightly warmer with a high of 75. We'll continue that warm-up through mid to late this week. Highs in the upper 70s on Wednesday, back in the 80s Thursday and Friday. I'm meteorologist Alina Lee on WBAL News Radio 1090 and FM 101.5.
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0: Well, there was a big conference last week on quantum computing at the University of Maryland, and a whole lot of people were there.
1: A lot of brains.
0: Including the governor of Maryland, mm-hmm. Wes Moore, who was there.
1: See, he is in the state. You say he's not in the state.
0: He was. Yes, that's right. He was there. He was hanging around the Maryland football team again. Again, every time Wes Moore hangs around the Maryland football team, they lose by 50 points. The president of the school was there as well. Prince George's County Executive Aisha Braveboy attended this, and then you had a whole bunch of CEOs from all across the world that were there. Now, quantum computing is rather interesting because this is something the governor has been pushing for mm-hmm. and calling for and Maryland to be invested in for quite some time. And we've already earmarked $500 million towards an investment into this system mm-hmm. and throughout the state, but especially in College Park.
1: That's nothing compared to the investment coming our way, Brian. That's what they told us.
0: Right. So I have a couple questions about that. Mm-hmm. And they had all kinds of business leaders there as well. Mm-hmm. The president of the school said that the University of Maryland campus is going to be the epicenter of the ecosystem of federal agencies and labs and research centers that have to deal with quantum computing. It's going to be right there. They have Microsoft that is a part of this as well. Some other major tech companies are involved in this, both nationally and internationally as well. They have this whole area now on the College Park campus. They call it the Discovery District,
1: okay,
0: which is basically aimed at quantum computing. Now, I guess where I struggle with this is, and mm-hmm. I don't necessarily know a whole lot about quantum computing and data centers, but what I do understand about quantum computing is it is using the principles of quantum mechanics in All right. order for these computers to work in such a fast way that it does things so quickly that a human can't really even comprehend it, and you get answers to complex mathematical problems.
1: Well, let me give you the example that they give us here in the Baltimore Banner, and this actually came from the Wall Street Journal, and that is, while traditional computers might identify the best shipping route, for instance, by examining an option at a time, like one by one, quantum computers evaluate all the routes simultaneously and then identify the most efficient one that way, saving, they say, time and money. So it just does everything so much faster, Brian, because instead of using bits, like they say computers use binary digits of bits, it uses qubits, which are just much, much more. Okay. So that's the selling. That's why you want to do this.
0: Okay.
1: For this reason.
0: So what I've learned about quantum computing, though, over the last couple of hours is that these computers are really fragile, apparently.
1: And makes a lot of errors.
0: Okay.
1: And makes errors.
0: The errors I don't care too much about
1: now.
0: No, but here's why. Okay. Here's why I care about how fragile they are. Apparently, like, if the temperature changes a degree, or there is some type of vibration in the room that happens,
1: mm-hmm.
0: it can cause problems with the computers.
1: Okay.
0: So the slightest of changes can cause errors. And because of that, they have to be in these, what they are called, chandelier-like refrigerators.
1: That's the best.
0: That keep them colder than deep space, and so there is no movement whatsoever. Now, I ask you, C4, if you are going to create a refrigerator
1: yes.
0: for a computer
1: mm-hmm.
0: that makes sure that it is colder than deep space
1: yes.
0: and has absolutely no movement like soever, so mm-hmm. it is as fragile as a chandelier, do you think that is cheap, or do you think that is...
1: Very expensive.
0: Yes.
1: It's very expensive.
0: Extremely expensive.
1: But it's worth
0: right?
1: it.
0: Okay.
1: It's worth it.
0: Well, this is what I'm getting at. It's not exactly cheap
1: no.
0: to keep something that cold, which takes up a lot of energy, right?
1: Yes,
0: which
1: it is, will.
0: So how is it possible that all of the moral, like, whining and, like, complaining and panic about what
1: energy you know, companies are doing
0: yeah,
1: to
0: energy
1: us.
0: Energy companies are doing yeah. what these data centers are going to do. Mm-hmm. And yet here we are, the state of Maryland's like, oh, we're building a whole quantum computing aspect
1: the future,
0: over
1: bro.
0: College Park. It's going to be fabulous. And here's $500 million.
1: This is for like, us.
0: Does that make any sense whatsoever?
1: It does if you're viewing it through the lens of not now, but the future. They believe that, how many times you see them using the word investment? Now, here's what worries me. So that worries you. And I'm not saying it's not a worry. I'm not diminishing. But what worries me more in reading this is the fact that if this according to the National Institute of Standards and Technology, everybody, they're the ones that look at all of this you know, computing stuff. And they said that the best quantum computers now are making an error once every 1,000 operations. Now, how does that compare to regular computers? A traditional computer makes an error once every quintillion calculations. So now they believe that quantum will get much better in a very short period of time. Like it's not going to take years for it to, but where it stands right now, it makes a lot of errors.
0: Yes.
1: And so you're investing in something to me that has not reached its zenith. It hasn't reached the degree of efficiency, whatever, but you believe it will. So that's the thing. They believe in the future. This and this 3-day conference apparently has been held in Virginia before and some other places. Yeah. So it's growing is my point.
0: It's usually in Tyson's. And so yeah. now it's in College Park. And they do have this really I'm sure it's great for the university.
1: Oh, I'm sure
0: that
1: it is.
0: There's probably even some money that flows into it from the federal government. And obviously, these major corporations are doing it. So I'm not hating on the university by any stretch of the imagination. My point, again, is that We're apparently investing $500 million,
1: yes,
0: up
1: are.
0: To $1 billion is what the governor wants to put into this. And then at the same time, he turns around and says, these data centers make so much terrible. Money. These companies don't need it.
1: If you get me something on my desk, I'll sign a moratorium, is what he said.
0: Right. And that we should not allow them to get any kind of benefits whatsoever.
1: Subsidies, right.
0: And yet now we're turning, but we're still going to throw $500 million into quantum. Like
1: now,
0: why? Why is quantum any different than
1: because
0: data
1: they
0: centers?
1: Say so? I can't. When I read this article, I can't tell you what makes this the emerging science quantum that it. Other than the people that are in it say it is. They all say it is. Now, here's the other part that should disturb us because we talked about this and the governor's office, everybody shut us down when we said it wasn't a big deal. Remember IonQ, everybody?
0: Yeah.
1: Remember that name?
0: Yes.
1: That's one of the big quantum companies that Maryland was you know, touting as investing here in Maryland to help develop College Park. Well, guess what IonQ did last year? We talked about it. They decided to build a quantum computing and networking hub in Chattanooga, Tennessee, instead of here. And we were told, that's not such. You're making a big deal. But that's here in this Baltimore Banner article about we lost out on that. And you have to wonder, is our investment not the issue, but it's our atmosphere. It's the taxation. It's all the regular. It's so many things here that make IonQ yeah. and others go, I don't know if I want to make this my hub.
0: Well, right. Okay. Well, then that's a problem too, right?
1: That's what
0: and
1: I'm saying.
0: This is the quandary that we're in, is that even though we're allegedly investing money, and I don't even know where that money is going. I don't know where it's going.
1: I believe this is from a long time ago. Like they put this $500 million together
0: yeah.
1: a few years ago.
0: Yeah, I remember him talking about
1: yeah.
0: it. But I mean, has it been released?
1: Probably not.
0: Have
1: it's
0: we actually
1: probably
0: spent
1: a little
0: the money?
1: Of the time. It's probably over years. I think it's 10 years that this all
0: is it going directly to the university? Like I think it is. These are questions that are I think important to ask and find out the answer to on these things, and then and then have an answer as to why this technology is any different from the data centers, which we're now against. And let me just tell you this, as a texter points out, and the texter is 100% right on this, is that you don't get quantum without data centers.
1: No, you have to.
0: Down the road, somewhere simultaneously, that is happening in order to power
1: are good data centers.
0: These computers that, again, take a lot of energy and resources in order to get them operating the right way. And even when they're operating with those perfect conditions, can still make mistakes.
1: Well, so the mistakes are what I didn't realize the degree to which they had to be temperatured and everything else to avoid catastrophe and that type of thing. But this is a proven yet unproven science. When I say that, they know what quantum will do, but it's not doing it yet. It's on the way to do it.
0: Well, all right, to your point about, well, they're just saying, well, down the road, it's going to pay dividends.
1: Yeah, that's what they're saying.
0: The same thing can be said about data centers.
1: Absolutely.
0: You can say, hey, it's worth the investment now. Yeah, it's going to be hard for everybody, and maybe your electricity increases.
1: Well, that sucks.
0: But you know what? In 10, 15 years, you might not have to ever pay for an electric
1: bill. Well, in 10, 15 years, I might not be here.
0: Yeah, well, that's true. That's right.
1: I'm saying, look at Virginia. But at least data centers can look at Virginia and point to an example of where it's benefited that state in a way that as taxpayers get some relief and other things like that. We don't know what quantum will do yet. And look, I'm not denying this may be the best thing since sliced bread. Maybe quantum is, you know, the data center thing of now. But as it's being relayed right now, it isn't. Right. I look at everybody. We had a 3-day conference on this, and I don't remember a whole bunch of press conferences or a bunch of explanations about what this was.
0: Well, yeah, it barely made mainstream press coverage.
1: Yeah, I wonder why.
0: But there were a lot of important people at this
1: conference.
0: It is a big conference in that world.
1: It's called the Quantum World Congress is what it was that met for those 3 days.
0: Yes, and it goes under the radar.
1: That's what I'm
0: versus
1: saying.
0: Versus the AI data center conversation that we're having right now, although quantum computing could have a major impact on life as we know it as well.
1: 500 million, everybody.
0: All right, coming up, talk a little bit more about our conversation with Ivan Bates, what we learned on that aspect. Maybe talk a little bit about the Ravens. I got to tell C4 who I was in close contact
1: the company
0: with.
1: Of, the company of.
0: A famous, very famous person, actually famous couple I was near this weekend.
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9: This report is sponsored by Orderly Meds, affordable GLP-1s. On the Beltway, the outer loop starting to ease out a bit after some very heavy delays. From Harford Road to Pass Pairing Parkway, an incident there was cleared that looks like there was a stall before Lockraven Boulevard that's out of your way. The inner loop is sluggish from Park Heights Avenue towards the JFX. And also watch for some delays to be easing on the Bay Bridge eastbound. There was some police activity, but it looks like they've opened up all of the lanes headed that way. OrderlyMeds.com gives you access to GLP-1s from a home via telemedicine. 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See site for details. WBAL TV 11 weather cloudy today with a high near 69 and tomorrow mostly cloudy skies and highs near 75. And on Wednesday, partly cloudy with a high near 79. From the Mattress Warehouse Traffic Desk, I'm Danielle Deverell. 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
5: A sensational win for the Ravens in South America. They beat the Cowboys 34-31 with a 56-yard field goal from Tyler Loop as time expired. Outside of the positives from the offense and special teams, the negatives on the defense were highlighted by the candidness of Kyle Hamilton.
11: It's unacceptable for us to keep putting ourselves in this position in the fourth quarter. They shouldn't have to go out there and score 30 points for us to win. Like I said, unacceptable to be saying we're a Ravens defense, whatever that means at this point, and be going out there and doing that, it feels like every time we got a lead. So obviously we brought a new staff in, so it's on the players. So we got to get it fixed as players and do right by these guys to put us in better positions. And, you know, super excited for Luke, but he should never be in that position anyway, in my opinion.
5: The Ravens get back from Brazil today and will turn their attention to the 0-3 Titans, who come to town next Sunday. I'm Valerie Preactor on the home of the Baltimore Ravens, WBAL News Radio 1090 and FM 101.5.
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1: Very interesting conversation, Brian, we had this morning with Baltimore City State's Attorney Ivan Bates. We delved into different areas. The state's attorney was caught by, not surprised, but he learned, like we did, about something that he's going to be working with called the Department of Neighborhood Safety, this third public safety group in the city. He talked about his understanding of what that might be. He also talked about learning of the dismissal of Mark Conway, the chairman of Public Safety Committee. Again, he said, don't have to check with him, but he works very closely with the Public Safety Committee and the City Council and his concern about that.
0: Can I say there real quick, just before your next thought? And that is, he told us that he has still not had a conversation with anybody from the mayor's office about this new third legged of the Public Safety Commission, even though it has been said that they've talked with
1: the City Council President Z. Cohen said they reached out to him.
0: Well, they reached out to him, which means they just called him and didn't leave a voicemail.
1: Guess what? Look at the news. Check out the 5 p.m. news. If you check the news out, you can see what's going on.
0: Let me send you a link.
1: Yeah, there you go. Here's a press conference we just had.
0: It's incredible.
1: It is.
0: This is more than a week since this thing was announced, and no one's talked to the state's attorney's office.
1: That's okay. He said that they don't necessarily have to. You think they would want to, but they don't have to. Right. And then we got to the issue of juvenile crime and the fact that we brought up just last couple of weeks two examples, the one being the mother of 3-year-old Jordan Bright, who was tragically killed by a 14-year-old in a stolen vehicle, killed this little girl. And then the four juveniles that crashed their car into an MTA bus. By the way, all four of them are still in the hospital, from what I understand. Mm-hmm. And the fact that we don't know the details of this because they're juveniles. He talked about how things will get worse, Brian, October 1st, next week, everybody, with the enactment of this Youth Charging Act. How what we're watching now in terms of lack of accountability is going to get worse.
0: Yeah. And that's
1: because of this.
0: And that's a major problem. And every time we have this conversation, it goes
1: in the air.
0: No one cares outside of the police department and
1: the state's attorney's
0: office.
1: Statewide. All 24. He said, last time, tell me you can get all 24 state's attorneys involved in anything. All of them are together. Red, blue, it doesn't matter.
0: Yeah, right. And you get sound bites like we had last week from Commissioner Worley say, every time we lock them up, they're right back out on the street.
1: We're going to play that one over and over again.
0: And it's like, well, if they say this and no one listens to them and the juvenile crime situation doesn't get any better, and we literally have people who are dying because of these things.
1: 3-year-olds. And people on a bus just trying to get to where they're trying to get to in the hospital.
0: Right. And there's no one that seems to care at all in Annapolis about it because, as you said, They're more worried about what the advocacy groups are saying than they care about what the prosecutors are saying.
1: They're absorbed. They're absorbed because of the people that are there in their face every day as opposed to the reality of what we're talking about. Other things going on.
0: And it's not until the residents
1: wake up and say,
0: this is stupid what we're doing here. This isn't working.
1: It's got to show in your vote.
0: And you have to give them some pain.
1: Yep.
0: And I just don't see it happening.
1: It's not happening.
0: I don't, because they care more about Donald Trump. They care more about question three. They care more about those things than they do actual.
1: We used to call them wedge issues. Maybe we call them wedge issues. They care more about that stuff than they do the meat and potato issues.
0: Right. And that's just so frustrating. It's because, you know, eliminating Andy Harris and all Republicans from Washington, D.C., while I understand where they're coming from at the moment right now, what is going to impact Marylanders much more than that is to actually pass legislation or to change the way we do things with the juvenile justice system.
1: What's
0: in our
1: more
0: state.
1: Important, everybody, getting rid, as you just said, of Congressman Harris, or making sure that 14-year-olds don't become 24-year-old murderers and everything else, that you can actually stop a teenager or even young as 12 from continuing in a violent life or that was going to lead them to a prison cell and to ultimately more victims. That to me is much more important than what's happening with gerrymandering.
0: Yeah.
1: But we've been waiting all this time, Brian. You had a very interesting weekend.
0: Well, I mean, I don't know how interesting it was, but it was interesting to me. First of all, I did go to the Maryland UCLA game.
1: You mean the slaughter?
0: The slaughter.
1: Yes.
0: And by the way, back-to-back weeks, I've gone to the Maryland game and actually paid for tickets and have walked out at halftime.
1: You didn't get your full four quarters?
0: No. Now, it was a nor'easter, and it wasn't the weather conditions were not great. But I stayed for one possession, and I saw the interception for a touchdown. I said, "That's it, I'm out." And I was with the student section saying, "Fire Locksley!"
1: Like
0: it's absurd.
1: It was loud.
0: How awful the program is, and how embarrassing that loss was yesterday. And I don't care who transfers.
1: 54-3.
0: Right. I don't care who transfers. Let them all transfer. I don't care. We'll figure it out. We'll find 80 guys or 70 guys, whatever we need in order to put a football team. But that is unacceptable. And I include.

0: Jordan. Who's like, what, 28 years old?
1: She's not 29? She's not 30.
0: So there was Bill and Jordan, and I believe maybe his son. I don't know who
2: who's
0: else
2: is older than Jordan.
0: looked younger, actually. Slightly younger, but it might have been older. Yeah. It wasn't Stevie. It was Amanda. I don't know who it was, but there was another younger person there with him. So there he was. He was out there recruiting, which was rather interesting. But I got to tell you, it was kind of wild to look around and go, oh my God, there's Bill Belichick two seats down from me. And there is Jordan that everybody talks about on a regular basis. And
1: can we all ask you a question?
0: Yes, please do.
1: How was she adorned? Was she dressed provocatively?
0: No, she wasn't. She had a hat on.
1: Okay.
0: And she had like a sweatshirt on and like a yoga pants.
3: Yeah.
0: And very nice nails. And she was there typing away on the computer the whole time. She was on the laptop. And Coach Belichick was there watching, and he was talking to Torrey Smith, who was in the press box as well. So
1: and
0: it was
1: Coach was smiling.
0: He seemed to be in a good mood. He seemed to be happy. My guess is he probably stayed in his house in Annapolis and just, moseyed on down to Severn to watch the game. So that was my, little.
1: It's a great anecdote.
0: Yeah, it's a little fun night, Friday night for me.
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6: Delays are easing out nicely at the Bay Bridge, the eastbound side of Route 5301. Looks like they got the police activity out of the right lane, and traffic is looking a lot better from Whitehall Road. Checking out I-97, smooth ride from Route 32 down towards Generals Highway. But if you are traveling on I-95 northbound, this is where we've got the right lane blocked once again for a crash that happened in the area between Route 543 and the Maryland House. Now over on 895 southbound into the Harbor Tunnel, notice some slowdowns in the area there. So as you get into the tube, definitely use caution. The inner loop is slow through the area between Park Heights Avenue and the JFX. WBAL TV 11 weather. Cloudy today with a high near 69, and tomorrow mostly cloudy skies and highs near 75. Then on Wednesday, partly cloudy with highs near 79. From the Mattress Warehouse Traffic Desk, I'm Danielle Devereaux, WBAL News Radio 1090 and FM 101.5.
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0: Big win for the Ravens last night down in Brazil. So they're 2-1 now with a game against Tennessee coming up on Sunday. And no game is ever easy in the NFL, but the Titans were just dreadful last week. So you got to figure they need, and since they haven't won a game in a very, very long time at home, that they're going to have to take this game.
1: We are 3-7 at home in our last 10 games. Look, if when you look at this schedule, I said before, Brian, you know, excluding the game against New Orleans, I thought Dallas would be a bigger problem. We could be 5-1 when we face Cincinnati in week 7.
0: Could be.
1: And just look at the schedule.
0: Yeah. Falcons are better now. They got their quarterback back.
1: Yeah. Who knows, Penix? You can't count on him.
0: Yeah,
1: he'll get injured.
0: You can't, but it's a road game. Yeah. They got to play at Cleveland. I mean, those are not easy games. No. But I'm with you. I mean, they're going to be favored to win all of those games for sure. And Pittsburgh did us a little bit of a favor because they beat the Bengals this weekend. So everybody's 2-1.
1: Well, coming up tomorrow, everybody, we're going to be joined by the Republican nominee for governor in studio, Brian. Dan Cox joins us tomorrow.
0: Very good. Looking forward to talking with him.
1: Nice to talk to the governor if he would want to join us.
0: Yes. He's more than welcome. See if he will or not. Mm-hmm. And we got Rod Woodson to talk a little bit about the Ravens and how his trip was to Brazil.
1: Go Bill Belichick. Thank you, Zach.

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1: Cloudy in 64. I'm Nick Testoni. A young man shot at Cardiff Hall Apartments at Towson University. They lift a shelter-in-place alert. Crews from BGE are in New Jersey to help restore power from the weekend nor'easter. And a child and adult recovering after being rescued from a Baltimore County fire. First, ladies from ABC News at 10 o'clock.
2: From ABC News, I'm Sherry Preston. The most powerful rocket ever built has taken a major step forward. SpaceX launching its massive Starship this morning. Here's ABC's Jim Ryan.
3: 3, 2, 1.
4: With that enormous roar, SpaceX Starship is hoisted from the launch pad on 16 million pounds of thrust. Their goal is to send Starship into low Earth orbit for the first time, testing the capabilities of the rocket to get to the moon. If everything checks out, NASA plans to use the Starship to carry humans to the lunar surface as early as next year. Jim Ryan, ABC News.
2: Now, the White House saying this morning President Trump will announce this afternoon construction of the largest steel plant in American history. The project to be built by Mesabi Metallics in Iowa and is touted as the first mega steel plant built in the U.S. since the 1960s, with production expected to begin around 2030. President Trump rejecting Iran's ceasefire proposal over the weekend and now contemplating more airstrikes.
5: Asked if he's considering new strikes against Iran, Trump said, "I'm always thinking about it." The Wall Street Journal reporting that Trump has told aides he expects to resume bombing after the midterm elections, privately skeptical Iran will meet his demands. Iran's foreign minister says they're prepared for whatever outcome.
2: ABC's Mary Bruce. A 2-year-old rape allegation on the campus of Cornell University is being reopened. The woman involved, identifying only as Jane Doe, has filed a lawsuit saying at least 7 fraternity brothers took part.
6: Back in 2024, this then 20-year-old student here at Cornell University alleged she was drugged and gang raped at a fraternity house at this Ivy League campus. There were expulsions and suspensions, but now, 2 years later, prosecutors are reopening the case to see if criminal charges are warranted.
2: ABC's Aaron Katursky. Markets have just opened. Dow is down 332 points. 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
1: At 10:02, I'm Nick Testoni. Towson University lifted a shelter-in-place order that was issued after a Sunday night shooting across from campus. An all-clear message was posted just before 10 p.m., advising students to return to normal activities. The shooting was reported around 7 p.m. at Cardiff Hall apartment complex in the 8,000 block of York Road. Baltimore County police say the shooting was not connected to the university, and an 18-year-old victim was taken to the hospital with non-life-threatening injury. Reaction from students.
7: So this is, like, shocking to me. Like, I could never think, like, near campus grounds, too. It's a little shocking, but I wouldn't make this the norm. This is not normal at Towson.
1: Classes went normally today. Crews from BGE are in New Jersey to help restore power after a weekend nor'easter. BGE says 30 of its line workers and support personnel left for New Jersey on Sunday to assist crews from Exelon Utility, Atlantic City Electric. BGE says the deployment of part of its mutual assistance agreement allows utilities to share labor, equipment, and resources in emergencies. September wraps up National Suicide Prevention Month. Over the weekend, the state showcased what Maryland is doing to prevent suicides, as well as end the stigma around those struggling with mental health. A nonprofit held its annual Black Mental Health Awards to help highlight organizations focused on suicide prevention. Mayor Brendan Scott attended the event.
8: Not just about in that crisis moment, but all the other things that lead to that trauma, whether that's employment, substance abuse, traumatic events that happen. That's why it's so important to operate the way that we have in the city over the last few years, where we're trying to provide all those opportunities for people so that we don't lose people.
1: Baltimore County firefighters rescued a child from a home that caught fire in Lock Raven area on Sunday afternoon. Crews were called to the 8500 block of Pleasant Plains Road shortly after 1:30, where they found the fire in the basement. Firefighters say a child was rescued from the basement. Another person was taken to the hospital with injuries that were considered non-life threatening. I'm Nick Testoni, WBAL News Radio 1090 and FM 101.5.
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10: 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I-95, the northbound side, looks like we've got the right lane blocked once again for a crash that happened right between Route 543 at Exit 80 and the Maryland House. Now, it's going to slow a little bit through there, while the southbound side is seeing a bit of a jam up as you head past the crash that blocks two lanes between 155 at Exit 89 and Route 22 at Exit 85. Just one right lane is getting through, so might be on the brakes for a bit. On the inner loop, it slows from Park Heights Avenue over towards the JFX, and if you're traveling Park Avenue, the eastbound side, we've got one lane open. There's a two-way traffic pattern in effect right now between North Howard Street and Cathedral Street. From the Mattress Warehouse Traffic Desk, I'm Danielle Deverell, WBAL News Radio 1090 and FM 101.5.
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13: Weather. Cloudy and cool today with a high of 69 and a chance for some patchy drizzle, especially late in the evening hours. Otherwise, mostly cloudy sky expected through tonight with a low down near 60 degrees. We'll have a partly to mostly cloudy sky on Tuesday afternoon and a slightly warmer day ahead with a high of 75. Continuing that warm up midweek, Wednesday afternoon, a mix of sun and clouds with a high of 79. I'm meteorologist Alina Lee on WBAL News Radio 1090 and FM 101.5.
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1: Glenn Beck is on.
2: Hello, America. There was a story in the Wall Street Journal about a conference that took place in Chicago. And it was about kids that have said their parents are toxic, abusive, not safe because of politics. And it is a growing problem. It is not a problem that is in the rearview mirror. It is a growing problem. And I want to talk to you about it because so many people are going through it. And it's loaded. If you have lost children and grandchildren because of this and this these days, you are not alone. And this is a loaded topic for me because you are not alone. But I am going to do my best to control my, I would have to say, emotions, because I am so, there are times that I am so mad. There are times that I am so incredibly sad. There are times that I am very reflective on my problems. This is an emotional time bomb. And I want to talk to you about it, tell you what this story said, and see if we can defuse this bomb that's inside all of us. We'll do that here in 60 seconds. First, preborn. There are photographs in your house that would mean absolutely nothing to a stranger. Baby asleep in a, you know, car seat, a toddler covered in birthday cake, the first day of school. To somebody else, it's just a picture. To you, it's your entire world. Because you know everything that came after that moment. Now imagine that first picture came before the baby was even born, that ultrasound. That can give a mom facing an unplanned pregnancy a chance to see the child she sees she's carrying. Preborn supports pregnancy clinics all across America to provide ultrasounds to women at no cost to them, along with compassionate support when they're unsure what to do next. And that ultrasound can make something that feels abstract suddenly very real. There's a child in there. Life already underway. Person who, given the chance, could someday fill an entire photo album. Right now, another mom needs that moment. Will you give it to her? $28 will provide one life-saving ultrasound. $140 will rescue five babies. Please give whatever you can. Dial #250. Say the keyword baby. It's #250, keyword baby. Go to preborn.com/Beck. That's preborn.com/Beck. Sponsored by Preborn. This last summer in a conference room in Chicago, more than 200 moms and dads filled chairs. Some of them flew in from as far as Australia. Another 250 watched online. Every one of them has a grown child who stopped speaking to them. Wall Street Journal was in that room, and they reported on it. One mom, a retired event planner from Atlanta, hasn't heard from her 28-year-old son in 3 years. What still stuns her is all the kids are using the same words. Narcissist, self-absorbed, your fault. A Cornell sociologist found that at any given time, about one American in 10 is cut off from a parent or a child, and one in 4 from some close relative. Last month alone, more than 138,000 new TikTok videos were posted about cutting off their parents. This is 10 times what it was in August of 2020. 10 times. A family therapist surveyed 1,000 estranged parents. 82% said the same labels show up right before the abuse, the door is closed. And that is, you're toxic. You're abusive. This is an unsafe. Oh, I can't take it. Researchers have a name for it. Concept creep. Ordinary conflict, criticism, a hard disagreement, a parent who doesn't approve gets relabeled as toxic, harmful, dangerous. And once it's harm, leaving isn't a rupture, it's self-care. It's brave. There's a video for it. There's a coach for it. There's paid support groups for it. One psychologist in the piece says that for some adults, cutting off a parent is their first chance at teenage rebellion. You're so brave. He says a parent who disagrees is no longer seen as a family with shared history, but as a member of the other tribe. A professor emeritus at the University of Minnesota summed up what changed in the counselor's office. Therapists gave estrangement the professional, authoritative stamp of approval. Why are we listening to these experts? Now, some parents are dangerous. Some children are abused, beaten, terrorized. And you got to leave them because it's a matter of survival. And the generation before mine looked away from that. I'm proud that we look at that. If that's your story, nobody in this program is going to tell you to go back to that house. And some parents need to hear what their kids are saying before they dismiss it. A grievance can be exaggerated, but can still be true. And I'm open to hear it. I am open to hear it. But that's not what 138,000 videos a month are about. For 20 years, this generation told us, rightly, that a parent who cuts off a child for being gay or living a life a parent didn't approve of has failed as a parent. Good parents, we were told, love their kids no matter what. And you know what? They were right. Now, let me turn this around. I'm sorry, I get a little angry. Let me turn this around on the same young adults who are now passing judgment, slamming the door on a mom or a dad for believing something you don't, and then you call it enlightenment. I got news for you. That's the same sin with the chairs turned around.

0: I'm not sure how much more I can take from these safe space, over pampered, everybody gets a trophy, holier than thou crowd. I can't take it. But when the Lord attends me, I find this really sad. Your parent is hurting deeply, and they will feel that pain to the end of their life. But I want to tell you something, and this is the saddest part. Their pain is going to end long before yours does. See, we've lost parents already, and that never goes away. And you will have decades left to live with a divorce you filed yourself and didn't even, in many cases, give it a hearing. We've been here before, not with an app, but with a war. We've been here before. We were here during the Civil War. We were here in the Revolutionary War. Ben Franklin, one of the saddest stories, he had one son, William. He raised him, took him to London, watched him become the royal governor of New Jersey, and then came the Revolution. The father chose the country. The son chose the king. William was arrested in 1776, spent 2 years in an American prison, and when he got out, he led loyalists against the cause his father had bet his life on. 9 years without a word. Then the war ended. Franklin was the one who signed the peace with Britain, and it was Franklin who reached out first. He dropped a hint through a merchant headed for London. Why hasn't my son made any move towards reconciliation? If nations can make peace, why can't we? William wrote back. He asked to revive the affection that had been, in his word, the pride and happiness of his life. He also said if all of it happened again tomorrow, he'd do exactly the same thing. Franklin answered with a letter you can still read. We should post it. Nothing has ever hurt me so much, he wrote, as to find myself deserted in my old age by my own son. And then he wrote the wisest thing in it. I ought not blame you for differing with me. We are all men, subject to errors. Our opinions are not in our own power. And then this, there are natural duties which precede political ones and cannot be extinguished by them. Franklin knew the answer. He wrote it down. He could not do it. They met once more in an English port in 1785, a few days of business. Settling of property. Franklin sailed home. They never saw each other again. When his will was read, the son got almost nothing, with one line of explanation. The party acted against me in the late war. The man who made peace with the British Empire couldn't make peace with his own son. And it cuts both ways. The father was right about the war. The son believed he was right about his duty. Both were proud. Each wanted the other to go first. And when the other one didn't, it wasn't enough. Being right didn't give either one of them a father or a son back. I'm telling you that piece of history because nothing's new. The riff isn't new. The families have split over kings and churches and money, a thousand smaller things since Cain. Here's what's new. The applause. The cheering. The coaching. The verbiage that goes along with it. to celebrate your courage for destroying your family over an opinion. And I don't care who started it. I don't care who's responsible for it. It's your family. I've lost 4 dear family members. I don't know if I'll ever see them again. I write all the time. I never get word back. You are not alone. Franklin at least called it what it was, the thing that hurt him most in his life. He didn't post it as a victory. Nobody coached him through it. Nobody sold him a membership. Today, there's a whole economy standing at the door, cheering while those doors close. An algorithm that noticed what you lingered on and feeds you more of it. Influencers who are only credentialists, they did it too. And often it's a professional who's never met your mom telling you the reason is her. That you're the brave one. Even the man who runs one of the biggest estrangement support groups in the country admits it. The person on your phone isn't listening to you, doesn't know you, can't judge your situation. The stranger's story is not your diagnosis. To the grown kids, honor your father and your mother. Paul called it the first commandment with a promise attached. He doesn't ever say agree with them. He doesn't say obey them forever. He doesn't say let them hurt you. He says honor them. Honor can be done from a distance with rules and limits. Basic kindness for people who bore you and raised you, who worried when you were sick. Who still think of you every single day. Boundary is a fence with a gate. A cutoff is a wall with no door. Know which one you're building and who sold you the bricks. And to the parents in Chicago, go first, not with a defense. Surrender. Just ask a question. What did I do to hurt you to deserve this? And then do the hardest thing a parent ever does. Don't explain, just listen. You don't have to agree. Just hear it. A door you close to punish something, to punish the actions, to punish someone. You close that door locks from both sides. Benjamin Franklin died in 1790. His son outlived him by 23 years in London, a man without a country, and in the end, a man without a dad. They were both right about something. It didn't matter. I know how hard it is to write. Even though you think about them every single day, multiple times a day. Never stop writing. Never stop texting. Never stop calling. Reach them one way or another in hopes that they will read that text, that email, that letter. Franklin wrote them for us, those words for us, 240 some years ago. We are all men subject to errors. The natural duties come first. Write the letter, no matter which side you're on, write the letter. And when the answer comes, let it be enough. I will pray for you and ask that you pray for me. Together, maybe we can all heal our families at some point. More in a minute. There are some emergencies that come out of nowhere. And then there's a winter storm. The weather service starts talking about it days ahead. You know, your phone starts beeping at you, and the local news puts a giant blue blob over your entire state. Basically, nature sends you a save the date. Yet every year, people still wait to know if until the snow starts falling to prepare. That's when the stores get picked over, the roads get bad, and everybody suddenly has the same shopping list. My Patriot Supply saw that happen in a winter. 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Their Vesta indoor heater and stove sold out again and again, all when the major storms threatened and people rushed to get ready. 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
0: So there is a story on our newsletter this morning from John Solomon's Just the News. Talks about a global crackdown on radical left-wing violence and groups like Antifa. Back in July, Marco Rubio addressed representatives from over 60 countries. He said, and I'm quoting, "Antifa militants and their comrades travel from across Europe and to the Americas to participate in each other's attacks, to funnel propaganda and training materials, target information, and shared encrypted channels, moving through underground networks of safe houses, finance, and sustain their operations through transnational funds." When he said that, it got us all to thinking, you know, how are they funded? How are they doing this through international networks? What does that even mean? We partnered with Data Republican to get to the bottom of it. She tracked down the organizations and followed the money, and what she provided was a wild look into how these groups influence American politics, sentiment, and street action. And Marco Rubio was exactly right. This is next Thursday. We show you the fundamental transformation of America through funding, organizing, and influence on a global scale. You don't want to miss this. Powered by Data Republican Research. Don't miss our next Torch special. It is next Thursday, only on Torch. When something goes wrong, the worst time to discover you only have one option is right then, because real life doesn't appear and arrive in a nice, neat category. There's a whole lot of territory between everything is fine and a situation where lethal force is the right response. That territory is why I like Byrna. 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
3: Traffic.
4: Spotting some brief delays on I-395, that inbound side as you come off the ramps for I-95 north and south. A little sluggish as you make your way up towards the area of Ostend Street, so it looks like you'll ease out of delays before Cal Ripken Way. Checking out the Beltway. Earlier delays have eased out on both loops between the 83s. No reports of any slowdowns down the west side as you head down to and past I-70. And checking out the area of 95 southbound, still pretty heavy. Delays from the Tidings Bridge down to past exit 89 for a crash blocking two of the lanes there. Looks like you'll break free of delays before Route 22 at exit 85. WBAL TV 11 weather. Cloudy today with high near 69. Tomorrow, mostly cloudy skies and highs near 75. And on Wednesday, partly cloudy with a high near 79. From the Mattress Warehouse Traffic Desk, I'm Danielle Devereaux, WBAL News Radio 1090 and FM 101.5.
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6: 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I'm Nick Testoni. Baltimore County Police are investigating a shooting that left an 18-year-old man injured Sunday evening at Towson University campus on alert. According to police, officers were called around 7:15 p.m. for a shooting on the 8,000 block of York Road. 18-year-old was taken to the hospital for treatment with non-life-threatening injuries. Baltimore County firefighters rescued a child from a home that caught fire in the Lock Raven area Sunday afternoon. Crews were called to the 8500 block of Pleasant Plains Road shortly before 1:30 p.m. Found a fire in the basement. Firefighters say a child was rescued from the basement. Another person was taken to the hospital with injuries that were not considered life-threatening. Head coach Jesse Minter will meet the media today at 3 after the Ravens win in Brazil Sunday afternoon. You can hear Minter right here on the home of the Ravens, WBAL News Radio 1090. From the ABC News Desk, President Trump says he expects further discussions with Iran this week after rejecting a ceasefire proposal over the weekend. In a phone interview with Axios, Trump said Iran wants to make a deal, but it's not the deal he wants to make. British police are being celebrated after stopping a potential terror attack on the UK airbase being used by the US military. British police say they arrested five men early Sunday acting on a tip about three suspicious vehicles heading towards the RAF Fairford in Western England. And here WBAL's live coverage of Orioles GM Mike Elias and manager Craig Albernez holding a season-ending news conference at 12:30. I'm Nick Testoni, WBAL News Radio 10.
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4: This report is brought to you by Green Solutions Remodeling. I-395 northbound spotted a brief delay as you come off the ramps from I-95, both north and south, as you make your way up towards the area of Cal Ripken Way. Looks like you'll ease out of delays before then. Checking out the area of 95 northbound. We have a crash that's once again blocking the right lane as they work to clear the area of the earlier crash between Route 543 and the Maryland House, while the southbound side is where you're tapping the brakes. The lanes are reopened. The crash is now on the shoulder, but watch for some residual delays that are still hanging around south of the Tidings as you head between Route 155 and Route 132 at exit 85. WBAL TV 11 weather. Cloudy today with a high near 69, and tomorrow mostly cloudy skies and highs near 75. And on Wednesday, partly cloudy with a high near 79. From the Mattress Warehouse Traffic Desk, I'm Danielle Devereaux, WBAL News Radio 1090 and FM 101.5.
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15: The insiders. Everybody is relating to this. Everybody has it. Everybody has it in their family. I mean, 138,000 of us are estranged from our children every single month. Every single month. And there's a whole industry built up for this. And I have to tell you, I can't. You know, let me play something. Let me take you to someplace funny. Because you see this, if you don't know it's a parody, you're going to be outraged by it. I want you to know it's a parody, but this parody is so believable today. So many people will believe this, where 10 years ago, you wouldn't have believed this. Cut 7, please. This mom on school lunches.
16: My son's school recently implemented a new policy that says that no food in student lunchboxes can be over 12 decibels. They even sent home a little device for us to practice with the foods that we're planning on sending to make sure that it meets those requirements. There's this letter that got sent to us, and I'm going to read you part of it. This is the device that they sent us to practice with. So it says, as part of our ongoing effort to create a calm, focused, and respectful lunchtime environment, they're going to be piloting this decibel-aware lunch initiative, and they acronymed it DOLLY. And they want students to practice at home. They gave this list of decibels of common foods. So there's no apples, no chips, no popcorn, no crunchy, like, crusted sandwiches, no pretzels, granola bars, celery.
15: Could you, I mean, you might believe that. You'd be like, it's California, right? It's California. It's not my state. It's got to be one of those crazy, it's California, right? No, it's a parody, thank God. But that's the problem with our society. Nobody does anything hard anymore. Nobody does anything hard anymore. Now, I'm going to grant it's hard to grow up with phones. But that's a choice. Turn it off. It is hard to have people say what they say about you. Believe me, I know that one. I was being bashed on social media before being bashed on social media was cool. I've been called every name under the sun, and you can either let that destroy you or you can shut it off and not read it and don't care. It's really hard, but you have to do it. Those who suffered through COVID and had their high school years or their college years just thrown out, I don't know what to do about that, but there's good news today. I just read a report today. That generation is recovering from it. They're starting to make progress again, and they're getting over it. Everybody is, oh my gosh, I've got to have a safe space. No, you don't. Life isn't safe. Why in our wildest dreams did we buy into that? Did we ever repeat that? I need a safe space. Well, I guess you'll get one in heaven. You better work towards that, though, because you could go to hell. And believe me, there's no safe space there. There's no place on earth that is safe. None. Zero. It feels so stupid saying this. My mother used to say, sticks and stones can break your bones, but name will never. That, you want a tattoo, sweetheart? Put that one on your forehead. You'll remember it every time you look in that mirror with your purple hair and the rings coming out of your nose. You're piercing your eyelid. Put that sticks and stones. Because when everybody goes, wow, you're a freak, you just remember that doesn't mean anything to you. You look great in that piercing. No, you don't. You look like, you know what? You look, I look at you and I feel sad. I feel very, very sad because you are screaming for attention. You want somebody just to notice you. Either that, and it's probably a combination, you feel so horrible about yourself that you have to destroy yourself. You have to pierce yourself. Destroy what God gave you. You know, there's another story today. Let me see if I can find this. Because it kind of goes along with it. In a weird way. There's an article in The Atlantic, of all places. The hypothesis is that when marriage and sex are endowed with a sense of sacredness and the family friendly values found in faith, they are both more likely to be satisfying. This is according to a new report, Institute of Family Studies. They're showing no group of Americans seems to be having more sex and more satisfying sex than a married man and woman who regularly attend church. That group is made mostly of Christians, but also includes Jews and Muslims. In fact, we find the only Americans who have avoided the country's sex recession, in which fewer and fewer men and women are having regular sex, are husbands and wives who attend religious services at least twice a month. So all this thing about, oh, well, you're just a prude. Nope, apparently they're getting it on. Apparently they're having a great time. Those who go to church seem to have a great time. Those who don't, not so much. Not so much. Why? You're so free. You're so free. You can do anything with anyone. I'll tell you why. Because you view your body as a meat suit. And so everything you do to your body, or you have done to your body, or you use your body for, it's a meat suit. So it has less meaning. But if you believe your body is a sacred gift, then every act can be like a sacrament loaded with endless meaning and endless joy. There's a real difference between real sex given as a gift from God and the cheap counterfeit they try to sell you in this godless world. Go ahead, watch it on the screen until it becomes meaningless and makes you hate your own body and everybody else's, and you're not interested in anything anymore. It's a counterfeit. It's a lie. It's evil. All of this stuff that is destroying these families, where do you think that's coming from? I mean, remember when everybody first found that BLM on their website, one of their first goals was to dismantle the family? And we thought that was evil. No, everything is dismantling the family. And we don't find that evil. We find that therapeutic. We find that safe. We find that empowering. Do you? Do you? You can watch sex. You can have sex with whatever, dressed as an animal, whatever. It's going to get bad. It's going to get boring. Well, I've already had sex with you dressed as a deer. What else could we do? Oh, God. You do that, or you can go the other way and have it become a reminder of the goodness of God and the sacredness of your own marriage and how much you love your spouse. Don't listen to people who say religious people are prudes that don't have sex. Religious people are the ones who are actually having a lot of it right now and enjoying a lot of it. And did I mention have a lot of it? All of these things are coming back because they're all true. They're all true. Go ahead, have premarital sex. Have all you want. Look at the stats. your chances of having a successful marriage fall dramatically. That's not me. That's not God punishing you. That's just the way it is. It's just the way it is. Because God's got to be somewhere in there. You know, my wife turned me down twice. I mean, not for sex, because that would be a very low number. That's a very high number. I mean, turn me down for marriage. No. Why? Why? I mean, all this at the time, I had nothing. I had nothing. I had no future. A recovering alcoholic, divorced, two kids. I mean, I was a real catch. Why? She could have gone on with a list forever. Her list was one thing. We don't share God. We don't have God in common. Neither of us were happy with our churches. We don't have God in common. We have to find something that we can pursue together that we both like and want to pursue. She was absolutely right. She was right to say no. She was absolutely right. I tell my kids that right now. You have to be pursuing God, and you have to find something. Honestly, if you pray, God will help you find your way, and you will find the church that is right and true for you and for life. God will help you find the truth. Wherever you are right now is right where you're supposed to be. You're all lined up to go find his truth. Not yours, his. And without that in the center of you, you're not going to make it. You're not going to make it. Maybe that's one of the reasons why we're having so many problems with our families. Is because, and this is convicting me, not you, is maybe we didn't do enough on the God front. I don't know. But all these lies are going to come down, crashing down. Trust me, in 10 years, all of this will be, people will be disgusted by this. In the next 10 years, we're going to start persecuting each other. That's what's next in this, if history is correct. We start persecuting each other. We start blaming each other. And we start saying, you know what? It was your fault because you were for Trump. No, it's your fault because you were for Marxist. You know what? I'm going to round all of you up because you can't. That's what happens in societies. We're now at the zenith of the time where we're all like, we've got to belong to a group. And now it's starting to come down. And so now we're going to start criminalizing one another. It's going to get worse. The breakup of your family is going to get worse because now we're going to look for criminals. Unless we choose not to, unless we know how history does this every time and what people do every single time, and we say, no, I'm not going to do that. I'm not going to do that. It's going to be hard because there's a whole business into this now. And there's country after country after country that wants us to do it. They're encouraging us to do it. You think all of this stuff on TikTok, you ever notice what TikTok, have you ever seen what TikTok is like in China? It's not like this. Huh. Why wouldn't China allow this in their country, but they're fine shipping this garbage over to us? Because they're fine with us destroying ourselves and our families and our morals. That's what they need to control the world. And we're just lemmings. Stop being a lemming. Stop doing it. Stop following the crowd. Stop trying to be, you know, the influencer. Stop. Just be you. Just be you. Be the best version of you. Go find God. Go find him. He's looking for you. He's right now. He's like, come on, dude. Come on. You know that's the answer. Come on. Come find me. I dare you. Go find him. He wants you to. Go to church. I don't care which church. Go to church. Talk to a pastor. Most of them are probably going to piss you off. Go to another one. And then the next Sunday, go to another one. You'll find one. You'll find one. But you want to solve all of our problems? You're not going to. But God will. And according to this latest survey, you get good sex out of it. So what do you have to lose? All right, more in just a second. Let me tell you about our sponsor this half hour. It's Mercury One. Let me, you know what? Instead of doing this commercial, I better do the commercial because I barely have time. I got to tell you something that's happened with Mercury One that's very exciting. Anyway, think about the number three for a second, because right now Mercury One, three means something very different than it usually does. It means one act of generosity can reach three completely different battlegrounds: human suffering, religious persecution, and the fight to preserve America's story. We are building a new permanent 175,000 square foot home in Irving, Texas. The entire Mercury One family, Mercury One will be able to expand its humanitarian work. The Nazarene Fund will continue helping, persecuted Christians get away from persecution. And the American Journey Experience has a permanent home for preserving and teaching history in a museum setting that will blow your mind. It's hopefully going to be opening up early next year. Every gift to this campaign is being matched dollar for dollar up to $300,000. 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Now we're carrying all three of them into the future. 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
4: Traffic. Well, we're keeping an eye on some delays that are building. Northbound on I-95, I spotted a bit of a jam up just north of Washington Boulevard as you try to make your way towards the ramps for Russell Street and 295. So we may have a crash in the area there. We're going to do a quick check on that one. And watch for delays farther north. We've got the right lane blocked once again for an earlier crash between Route 543 and the Maryland House. And on the southbound side, still tapping the brakes a bit. Some leftover delays after a crash was moved to the shoulder. The travel lanes are reopened in that stretch south of exit 89 for Route 155. WBAL-TV 11 weather. Cloudy today with a high near 69, and tomorrow mostly cloudy skies, highs near 75. And on Wednesday, partly cloudy with a high near 79. From the Mattress Warehouse Traffic Desk, I'm Danielle Deverell. 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
1: I'm Nick Testoni. Beginning this Thursday, Maryland's Youth Charging Reform Act will expand juvenile court jurisdiction. And the White House says President Trump this afternoon will announce the construction of the biggest steel plant in American history. Details coming up at 11 o'clock on WBAL News Radio 1090 and FM 101.5.
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3: So Justin Haskins is joining me after the top of the hour. He has been a co-author of mine, of a couple of my books, I think three of my books. He is also the author of The Next Big Crash, Conspiracy Collapse, and The Men Behind History's Biggest Heist. But he has a new poll out, and it is terrifying. What we're finding out about those under 30, truly terrifying, especially when it comes to Sharia law. And what you're willing to do for cheaper gas prices. I mean, never seen anything like this. You want to talk about destruction of nation? Wait until you hear this new poll. We'll give you perspective on it as well. Justin Haskins joins us next.

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11: Cloudy and 65, I'm Nick Testoni. Diesel reaches Towson Streams after a spill in Baltimore County Detention Center. And Baltimore County Police investigating a shooting on Towson University. First, the news at 11.
12: From ABC News, I'm Sherry Preston. The most powerful rocket ever built, taking a major step forward, but ending its run early. Here's ABC.

0: Jim Ryan.
1: The main goal of the mission is to prove the rocket's capability in orbit. But SpaceX had a second, more profitable objective in mind. The rocket lifted off with 26 Starlink satellites in its cargo hold. Once Starship was in orbit, the satellites were released one by one from a bay door, very much like candy coming out of a Pez dispenser.
0: The reason the rocket is ending after 3 hours instead of the expected 10 is that they achieved those two primary objectives. The Trump administration has announced new fuel economy standards for automakers. Seems they won't be building cars and trucks that get quite the gas mileage as promised a few years ago. Here's ABC's Mike Dubusky.
2: Back in 2024, the Biden administration put forward a rule that said by model year 2031, carmakers' corporate average fuel economy figure had to be just over 50 miles to the gallon. It came alongside numerous incentives designed to get more people into electric vehicles. Now, though, the Trump administration is revising down that standard to 34.5 mpg. The president says the move will lead to lower prices for vehicles, though critics argue Americans will end up spending more at the pump in the long run. Mike Dubusky, ABC News.
0: The White House saying President Trump will announce this afternoon construction of the largest steel plant in American history. The project to be built by Mesabi Metallics in Iowa. It's touted as the first mega steel plant built in the U.S. since the 1960s. Those five men arrested in Britain near an air base where U.S. troops are operating have now been released on bail. ABC's Ian Pannell.
3: British police acting after a late-night tip Saturday from a local farmer about three suspicious vehicles heading towards a base. U.S. forces have been using Fairford to launch operations against Iran.
0: The head of the U.K.'s counterterrorism policing says the men are still under investigation. 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
5: At 11:02, I'm Nick Testoni. Beginning this Thursday, October 1st, Maryland's Youth Charging Reform Act will expand juvenile court jurisdiction. It will also set new detention rules and limit placement of juveniles in adult facilities.
6: City State's Attorney Ivan Bates says that the system is broken, but his office will continue to focus on the problem.
7: As State's Attorney of Baltimore City, we've tried to enforce our juvenile division. We will be handling things the manner in which we are.
6: Bates says the Youth Charging Act will make juveniles less accountable.
7: I had to pay the penalty and price because I was so much of an advocate on the juvenile law. So what happened? The budget committee went behind my back and they took $500,000, and I have a report that's due October 1st.
6: Bates was a guest on the C4N Brian Niemann Show. Taylor Bennett, WBAL News Radio 1090 and FM 101.5.
5: Ocean City is picking up the pieces following a powerful nor'easter that caused storm surge flooding, severe beach erosion, and dangerous surf. One man in the area used paddleboarding to get around.
8: It's up there. Nah, you'll see flooding like this pretty substantially and frequently around the area, whether it be from nor'easters or hurricanes. Kind of prepared for it at this point.
5: The nor'easter also forced the cancellation of Ocean's Calling Musical Festival over the weekend. The 2026 lifeguard season ended Sunday, and no lifeguards will be on duty until the 2027 season begins in May. Baltimore County Police investigating a shooting that left an 18-year-old man injured Sunday evening and the Towson University campus on alert. According to police, officers were called around 7:15 p.m. for a shooting in the 8,000 block of York Road. There, an 18-year-old man was taken to the hospital for treatment for non-life-threatening injuries, police say. Residents in Towson may notice diesel odor after a leak at the Baltimore County Detention Center was contained Saturday night. County officials, state environmental crews, and the U.S. Coast Guard and others worked to contain the fuel in the Long Quarter Branch. WBAL News Time is 11:04.
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11: Traffic. Several delays this midday spotted on I-95 northbound as you head from Caton Avenue up towards the area of Russell Street and the BW Parkway. We've got a disabled vehicle blocking the right center lane and causing a brief backup in the area. Now, as you head farther north, we've got a right lane midday work zone in Cecil County. This is right between Route 222 and the Chesapeake House, but not much in the way of delays there. Southbound is where we'll see brake lights getting past a right lane midday work zone between exit 85 and the Maryland House. Farther south, another backup. We've got the right lane blocked with work between Route 543 and Route 24. Checking out Route 100 eastbound, we've got road work blocking the right lane of the exit ramp to Arundel Mills Boulevard. From the Mattress Warehouse Traffic Desk, I'm Danielle Deverell, WBAL News Radio, 1090 and FM 101.5.
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14: Weather. Cloudy and cool today with a high of 69 and a chance for some patchy drizzle, especially late in the evening hours. Otherwise, mostly cloudy sky expected through tonight with a low down near 60 degrees. We'll have a partly to mostly cloudy sky on Tuesday afternoon and a slightly warmer day ahead with a high of 75. Continuing that warm up midweek, Wednesday afternoon, a mix of sun and clouds with a high of 79. I'm meteorologist Alina Lee on WBAL News Radio 1090 and FM 101.5.
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1: Glenn Beck is on.
2: Hello, America. Welcome to the Glenn Beck Program. There is a new poll that is coming out this week. In a few days, it'll be released nationwide. You're getting it early. And it is shocking. Shocking. I'm going to go through over the next 2 days what's in this poll. Justin Haskins is joining me. He is a co-author of mine. He is also the president of Our Republic, senior fellow at the Our Republic, and the author of The Next Big Crash, which came out about a couple of months ago, I think in spring, actually. And it's a great, great book. He is really, really buttoned up. Wait until you hear his latest poll. Now, listen, we're going to answer these questions. What percentage of Americans want to nationalize healthcare, energy, and big tech? Just so you know, that's the first step to become Venezuela. What is the percentage? What's the percentage of Republicans that now want to do that? How many want a socialist candidate for president in 2028? What was the response on this question? Would you support a proposal that would end war in Iran and provide the United States with low oil and gas prices in exchange for completely dismantling the nation of Israel and replacing it with a new Palestinian-led nation? How many Americans said yes to that? This will open your eyes. We go there in 60 seconds. First, let me tell you about the International Fellowship. If you're a Christian, I want you to think about your faith before you begin, you know, anything. Think about your faith before there was the word Christian. There was Abraham, Moses, David, Isaiah, Psalms, the prophets, Jerusalem, even the prayers and the scriptures Jesus himself knew from childhood. You cannot separate Christianity from the Jewish story without pulling out its roots, and that kills the tree. That's what's happening to the Jewish people, and that's why it should matter to you, and it deeply, if you're a Christian. The International Fellowship of Christians and Jews has spent decades turning that shared history into action. We provide food and shelter and essential help to vulnerable Jewish people in Israel and around the world. But there's something else Christians can give that just doesn't come in a food box. It's a prayer. That's the heart behind the flags of fellowship. Christians standing openly with the Jewish people and praying for peace in Israel. Because it's not about taking interest in somebody else's history. Their history is our history. It runs deeply through our faith. When Jewish people are facing hatred, they should know the Christians are standing with them. Can we do this one time and get it right? Can we? Or are we going to let it end the same way it always ends? Join believers across America in this powerful act of remembrance and solidarity with Israel. Learn how you can make your church or you can make a difference at joinfof.org. Joinfof.org. Do it now. Justin, welcome to the program. This poll that you just are releasing here this week is absolutely terrifying.
3: Yes, it is. It is. It's one of the more terrifying polls I've done. I've done dozens of polls over many years. As you know, you have highlighted a lot of them. One of the key things that I'm always looking for is to find out just how insane America has become, especially with younger people, especially on the left. Been tracking it for a long time. And as this poll illustrates very, very clearly, it's really a series of polls. They all illustrate the same thing. Younger people and the Democratic Party is so far gone and detached from reality that it's hard to believe how crazy things have actually gotten. And we have a lot of work to do on the right to try to repair this because eventually younger people are going to be the majority voting bloc. And when that happens, God help us, because they have absolutely no idea what's going on in the world, and we're going to talk about it in this poll.
2: Okay. Give me the first one that want socialist president. How many people want a socialist president overall, Democrats, and then Republicans?
3: Yeah. So actually, that poll question is not in this poll. That's from a different poll that we did a while ago. No, but that, the answer to that question is, generally speaking, support for socialist presidential candidates is pretty low. But with younger people, it's around 50%. So about 50% of people say under the age of 30 or so that they want a Democratic presidential, a Democratic socialist president in 2028. So they want a socialist now. And when you trace all sorts of other socialist and Marxist questions that I've asked in previous polls, you'll see that it's around 40, 50%. Sometimes it drops below 40%, depending on the question. But you ask about socialist policies like nationalizing whole industries. You ask about,
2: healthcare, energy, and big tech. Healthcare, yes. Energy, and big tech. It is 76%. 76.
3: Exactly. Yeah, okay. Exactly. And so widespread support among younger people for socialism.
2: So you're looking at socialism. Remember, red, green alliance. So you've got socialism. That's the red. Now let's look at the green, Islam. And these numbers are terrifying. Let's just look at today. We'll look at Islam tomorrow and Sharia law, which is, holy cow, are we in trouble? Let's look at just the war with Iran here. In the ongoing war between the United States and Iran, who do you hope will ultimately win? And you were asking Americans.
3: That's right. Likely voters, not just all Americans, not just registered voters, likely voters. And what we found is that among all voters, 6% said Iran. So not a huge percentage. 74% said the United States, which is the obvious right answer, you would think.
2: Correct.
3: 10% said they don't care, which is pretty astounding. And 11% said they're not sure. They're still trying to figure out whether they want, you know, Iran to win the war or not. I guess they haven't figured that out. But the really scary thing is not those top line results, because the average everyday American is not insane. But many young people are, and a huge chunk of the Democratic Party is becoming that way. A quarter of the Democrats surveyed said that they either want Iran to win or they don't care who wins, but they're not rooting for America. Less than 50% of them said that they want the United States to win this war. Less than 50%. And younger people, it was similar. Similar thing. So under 30, the most radical positions taken throughout all of these polling questions are going to be with younger people and with Democrats. And it's going to be, depending on the question, around a quarter or so of these groups saying the most taking the most radical position that you could.
2: The second question, I actually want to discuss this one because we'll discuss it. Who do you think is most to blame for the war between Iran and the United States? This one does not surprise me. Go ahead.
3: Yeah. 39% said it's Iran's government. 41%, this is the plurality, this is the number one answer, said the U.S. government. 10% said Israel's government, which is actually interesting because not a lot of people said that. And 9% said not sure. I did too. Right. But when you add Israel's government and the U.S. government together, you have a majority of all voters saying, yes, we think this is either Israel's fault or the United States' fault, primarily the United States. And when you asked Democrats and young people, it was much, much higher. 77% of Democrats said it's either Israel's fault or the U.S. government. Most of them said the U.S. government. Same thing with younger people. The vast majority of them, it was over 60%, said it's either America's fault or Israel's fault.
2: So I look at this differently. I look at this as, who's most to blame for the war between Iran and the United States? Well, I mean, we were the ones who pulled the trigger. You know what I mean? It's not like they pulled the trigger. We did a preemptive strike on them. And it was because of Hezbollah and Hamas and also nuclear. So you could look at that and say, well, it was their actions, but we were the ones who pulled. So I can look at this at 39% say it's Iran, 41% say it's the U.S. government without attaching negative views to America. Do the numbers bear that out when you're looking at go ahead.
3: Yeah, no, if this was the only question we had, then I would say, yeah, there's all sorts of ways you could read this. Maybe they're just thinking, well, you know, America's the one that launched these attacks to begin with. So I think that The important thing to keep in mind, though, is it's in the context of people saying everything that we just talked about in the first poll question, you know, where we're asking, who do you hope will win? And you got a quarter of people saying, basically, I don't care, or I want Iran to win in the Democratic Party and among younger people. So the next question that we'll get to shows that this position is more radical than it might seem for this one question that we're talking about alone. But the reality is, Iran has been attacking America for a very long time. It's not as though America just woke up one day and said, Donald Trump woke up and said, you know, we're going to attack Iran and I don't, you know, we have no reason to. That's not what happened, obviously. So people don't know the history of this.
2: Yeah, I was going to say people don't know the history. They're not paying any attention, unfortunately, for the Republic's sake. Here is the really scary one. Would you support a proposal that would end the war in Iran and provide the United States with low oil and gas prices in exchange for completely dismantling the nation of Israel and replacing it with a new Palestinian-led nation?
3: Yes. God. Yes, and I did write that question, just to be clear, because I want to know just how radical these factions have become. And the answer to this was absolutely astounding. Among all voters, 19% said yes, they would support that proposal. You dismantle Israel, you install a Palestinian state, and all the Americans get in return is low oil and gas prices and ending the war in Iran. 19%, so one in five people said that of all voters. Only 58% said no. So there's a lot of not sures. There's 22% of people, voters, likely voters, who say, well, I'm thinking about it. Maybe I would support something like that. And then when you look at the demographics.
2: Hang on just a second. What right do you have to dismantle a state for oil and gas? I mean, that is every charge that every leftist has ever made about any war, that they'll do Americans. The government is only doing it for cheap oil and gas, and they'll go and kill anybody. You are saying you will dismantle and basically kill all the Jews for cheap oil and gas. It is such a horrific concept. I looked at that before I looked at the poll. I read that and I kind of laughed when I read it, because I'm like, oh, this is a crazy question. And then I looked at the results. Go ahead and just break it down by Democrats.
3: Right. So 24%, so one in four Democrats, say that they would support this proposal. Again, likely voters. These are voters who are saying this. And support among young people. And this is really the most terrifying part of all of it. I mean, bad enough, we have 19% overall among all voters, a quarter of Democrats. That's all bad. But younger people in particular have bought this idea, the idea that we should just get rid of Israel, just dismantle it, destroy it. 46%
2: for cheap gas.
3: 46% of those aged 18 to 24 said they would support that. 60% of those 25 to 29. And then I believe it was in the 40s or so for people who were in their 30s. And so the higher up you go, the less likely you are to support this. When you get to age 40 and above, support for this proposal is, I think, 3%. So basically nobody. So all the support for this proposal is people under the age of 40. It's so important for people to understand this is how radical a lot of our young people have become. They think this kind of policy is completely acceptable at levels that are 40, 50, 60%. I don't think people understand how extreme young people have become. And, you know, on the right and the left to some extent, but right now we're talking about mostly people on the left who hold these positions. It is a huge problem. And as these people grow up and become the primary voting base, these ideas are going to be front and center when they're electing politicians, when public policy is going into place, when we decide whether we're going to support Israel in the future or not. So this is incredibly important information. It is not getting anywhere near enough attention how radical young people have become on this issue.
2: I'm going to take a break, and we're going to talk about, okay. So now what do we do? Because if these numbers don't terrify you, you're dead asleep. because this is your future. And these numbers are, I've never seen anything like this. I've done this for 49 years, never seen anything like this. We'll get to it in 60 seconds. First, a brand new baseball glove is beautiful, but the one that you love is the old one. The leather's worn, you know, it's been through 1,000 games of catch. 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
2: Percent of those aged 18 to 24 and 60% of those aged 25 to 29 say they would support the proposal to end Israel, to dismantle it in exchange for ending the war in Iran and receiving low oil and gas prices and replacing Israel with a Palestinian-led state. Justin, what do we do about that? How could we possibly make an impact? That is from years of indoctrination.
3: Yes. I think the biggest problem that the right has had over the years, we've complained endlessly about how the left controls schools, how biased the media is. All institutions have moved leftward. We've been complaining about it for a very long time, but I don't think we have appreciated until very recently just how radical these ideas are. These are not Bill Maher Democrats who are running Harvard University. These are far left-wing Marxist types that have run it. And I think the understand how to beat this and tackle it and deal with younger people going forward for the next 20 years, we have to understand critical theory. All of this flows out of critical theory. Critical theory is a branch of Marxism. It really comes out of Marxist thinking in Germany, the Frankfurt School in the 19th century, starting in the 1800s. It gets exported into America through universities like Harvard and Columbia and Yale and places like that, and then eventually becomes deeply embedded within the left. Most people don't know what it is, but they believe these ideas. And what critical theory is centered on is the idea that everything can be viewed through this lens where there's oppressors and then there's the oppressed. And the oppressed people are the good guys and the oppressors are the bad guys. And basically anything in society, anytime any group in society, they break everybody down into different demographics and groups. Does any of this sound familiar, by the way? They break everybody down in different demographics and groups. The people who are perceived to have more power or more money are there because they're oppressors. Everybody else is oppressed. And then you tell the story of any given society or culture, history, through this lens of the oppressor and the oppressed. And the reason the oppressors have what they have is because they've mistreated the oppressed people. So critical race theory comes out of critical theory. This whole idea of systemic racism, this idea that African Americans can't, it's not possible for them to be successful as a group because white people are systematically holding them back. This idea that women have been held back for all of these years, all of these things. The left seems to the right like it doesn't make a lot of sense at times because they've got radical feminists and radical Islamicists and they're in the same camp. And we say, how is this possible? that you can have these two groups, or LGBT people supporting, you know, the Hamas. How can that possibly be? It doesn't make sense. It makes sense because they see the world as they're all part of the oppressed group. And so what they want to do is dismantle everything that exists. That's part of the oppressor category. Everything that's traditional. And then what comes next is they don't agree on that. Some people want Sharia law. Some people want radical feminist-led societies. They don't agree. But what they do agree now is that we have to dismantle everything that's traditional, because that's part of the oppressor category. And so to understand Justin, the left... Yeah, go ahead.
2: Go ahead. No, understand the left.
3: To understand the left, we have to understand this, and we have to attack it head on. This is the key to beating them in the long term.
2: I know what our next book is. I want to talk to you because... I know what our next book needs to be. Justin Haskins, co-author of mine, also the author of The Next Big Crash, which is out right now, Our Republic President. Tomorrow, we're going to finish this, and it's worse. It gets worse tomorrow. You need to hear it. Thank you, Justin. 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
7: Traffic.
8: 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Northbound, everything open passing Route 24 and running without delay. Free and clear through the Fort McHenry Tunnel as well as the Harbor Tunnel. Nothing in the way on the JFX from the Beltway heading into downtown. No Beltway road work through Pikesville and Catonsville, so at speed both ways around the Beltway. WBAL TV 11 weather. Overcast skies today, temperatures near 70 degrees, cloudy overnight tonight with lows in the low 60s, then cloudy skies again tomorrow, high temperatures into the mid-70s. From the Mattress Warehouse Traffic Desk, I'm Dan Offer, WBAL News Radio 1090 and FM 101.5.
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11: Cloudy skies and 66. I'm Nick Testoni. Baltimore County Police investigating a shooting that left an 18-year-old man injured Sunday evening on the Towson University campus on alert. According to police, officers were called around 7:15 p.m. for a shooting on the 8,000 block of York Road. An 18-year-old man was taken to the hospital for treatment with non-life-threatening injuries. Residents in Towson may notice a diesel odor after a leak at the Baltimore County Detention Center was contained Saturday night. County officials, state environmental crews, and the U.S. Coast Guard and others are working to contain to recover the fuel from Long Quarter Branch. It's part of the Loch Raven Reservoir. The Orioles did not play yesterday with the cancellation of Game 162, but first baseman Pete Alonso's first season was one for the record books. The Polar Bear led the American League with 113 RBIs, making him the first player in baseball history to win that title in both leagues. From the ABC News Desk, President Trump says he believes talks will continue with Iran this week after he turned down a ceasefire offer. In a phone interview with Axios, Trump said Iran wants to make a deal, but it's not the deal that he wants to make. Lindsey Clancy expected to be back in court this week. The Massachusetts woman who claims she was suffering from postpartum psychosis, admitted to strangling her three children before trying to kill herself in 2023. Here, WBAL's live coverage of Orioles GM Mike Elias and manager Craig Albernez hold a season-ending news conference at 12:30. I'm Nick Testoni, WBAL News Radio 1090 and FM 101.5.
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18: Traffic.
19: I-95 southbound at Route 24. Roadwork blocks the right lane. The stop-and-go traffic begins at Route 543. Northbound passing Route 24. No work today, and traffic runs without delay. Now, there are several work zones on 95 between the Hartford-Cecil County line at the Titans Bridge and the Chesapeake House Travel Plaza. For now, no delays through those work sites. Everything good through the Fort McHenry Tunnel as well as the Harbor Tunnel. WBAL-TV 11 weather. Overcast skies today. Temperatures near 70 degrees. Cloudy skies overnight tonight. Lows in the low 60s. Then for tomorrow, another cloudy day. A bit warmer. Temperatures tomorrow getting into the mid-70s. From the Mattress Warehouse Traffic Desk, I'm Dan Hoffer, WBAL News Radio 1090 and FM 101.5.
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2: I'm going to tell you a story. There is a suburb north of Dallas called The Colony. Nice homes, steep, steep front steps. A few weeks ago, a woman named Erin Howell looked at her doorbell camera and she saw a delivery man on those stairs. The airline had lost her suitcase. Now it was found. Somebody had to carry it to her door. That somebody was 81 years old. You can see it on the video. One step, stop, breathe. Grip the handle. One more step, stop, breathe. The bag is heavy. Stairs are really steep. The man is 81, but he doesn't quit. Erin went outside and she asked the question all of us would ask. Why are you doing this? Why are you doing this? His name is Don Johnson. He's been married to his wife for 57 years. Her name is Josephine. Josephine has cancer. Treatments cost what treatments cost. Prescriptions cost more. So for 3 years, Don has been driving around North Texas delivering other people's lost luggage to help pay for his wife's care. Aaron asked, why this job? Why something so hard? You're 81. He said it was the only job that would hire him. He didn't complain. He didn't have bitterness. In fact, you know, the way the men of that generation are, it was just a statement of fact. No, it was the only job that would hire me. He was fine. Bills are here. Your work is there. Go. So he's carrying the suitcase. But more baggage than that. All day long, Don hands people back what they lost. A wedding dress, a business suit, a kid's stuffed bear that missed the connecting flight. He gets to watch their face light up as they answer the door. And then he drives home to the one thing he cannot afford to lose. For 57 years, a lifetime of knowing which side of the bed she sleeps on, how she takes her coffee, what she's thinking about before she says it. This is a man who made a promise in his 20s. He's still keeping it in his 80s. One stare at a time. Aaron posted the video and started a fundraiser. And America does what America does when we're not busy being angry at each other and hating each other. Thousands of strangers gave. Hundreds of thousands of dollars. About 700,000. Messages poured in from people who will never, ever meet them. Over and over, the same words, we're praying for you, we're praying for you, we're praying for you. A local TV crew came out. Don told him he thought he might actually be able to stop working, stay at home, take care of her full time. And then it fell apart. GoFundMe shut down the campaign. Company says something in how it was presented just didn't meet its rules. It hasn't said what. Family says it's a technicality. But every dollar that people gave went back. We don't know the whole story yet. Maybe it gets set right. Maybe some details look different when they come out. But before any of that, the TV crew sat down with Josephine. They asked how she was doing. She didn't talk about money. She talked about the strangers who said they were praying for her. And then she said three words. I can face it. It's actually four. She said that was the big difference. She called it a joyful feeling. That's not a woman who got a check. That's a woman who found out she wasn't alone. You know, a company can refund a donation, but nobody can refund a prayer. And it was already delivered. I'm so worried about her. I'm worried about, for 3 years, Don Johnson's been bringing people things that they thought were gone for good. And he's carrying those bags upstairs every day at 81. But for a whole week, a whole country of strangers turned around and carried something up his stairs. Not money, but courage and faith. Prayer. Belief in miracles. And they carried him up the stairs for the woman he's been carrying all along. This is what I love about America. This is who we really are. Even though the money went back, the courage didn't. Did you know? You know the song Rudolph the Red-Nosed Reindeer? You know how that came to be? Guy worked for Montgomery Ward. He lived in a really small little house and had an even smaller little office. But he was the guy, he was the marketing guy for Montgomery Ward. And he had done all kinds of marketing for him, all kinds of ads. They were looking for their next big Christmas campaign. And they came to him and they said, hey, we have this idea of Rudolph the Red-Nosed Reindeer. I'd like you to write it. And he started writing it. And somewhere in between, his wife was diagnosed terminal. And he stopped writing. He would come home every day after work and he would play with his children, mom in the other room, fighting for her life, mom in the hospital, fighting for her life. And he decided, best thing I could do for my kids is to write this. And he would tell them the story and write the poem. It wasn't a song yet, it was a poem. And Montgomery Ward found out about this after it was a huge success. Huge success. Took the nation by storm. Gene Autry wants to record it. Montgomery Ward decides, we're going to give the rights to you. The writer. They belong to Montgomery Ward. He wrote it for them. They wanted to help with the bills. I'm wondering where that airline is. Are they even aware they've got an 81-year-old guy schlepping luggage up the stairs for people who's in this situation? Boy, you want to do something that is far more powerful than fly the friendly skies. Take care of her bills. I know it's a lot. And I know you guys live on the edge all the time. But, you know, you could cut your advertising budget back on CNN. Nobody's watching it anyway. Maybe pay for her bills. I know I'd fly that airline. I would see that airline in something as somebody actually cares. They're not just doing an advertising slogan. They care about not only me, they care about their employees. They care about the person who is in the lowest position of their company. I don't know. I would think there would be a lot of people like me that would love to tell that story. But tonight, somewhere outside Dallas, there's an 81-year-old man who's going to set his keys on the kitchen counter. After another day of other people's stares. And his wife of 57 years will say, how are you doing? How are your knees? And he'll say, oh, they're fine, honey. And she'll know he's lying. Because after 57 years, she always knows. But you'll let him. Because that's how he says, I love you. After 57 years, he knows love isn't what you feel on good days. It's what you carry up the stairs on the hard ones. God bless Don, and God bless you, Josephine Johnson. And hopefully I'm going to be able to tell the story of how these guys, their bills were taken care of. And hopefully it'll be an airline that I know all of us will want to fly. Until that time, we'll just keep them in our prayers. They fly higher than any airline anyway. More in a minute. 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
24: 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There's roadwork blocking the right lane with traffic slow just after leaving Route 543. Northbound, leaving Harford County, heading into Cecil County, there's work at the Tidings Bridge. That is blocking the left lane and the slowdown growing now, leaving Route 155. Through the Fort McHenry Tunnel as well as the Harbor Tunnel, everything running without delay. 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WBAL TV 11 weather. Cloudy today, highs right around 70 degrees. Cloudy overnight, lows in the low 60s. From the Mattress Warehouse Traffic Desk, I'm Dan Alfer, WBAL News Radio 1090 and FM 101.5.
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2: You know,
11: I'm getting some email now from people who are saying, you know, Glenn, why stop? Would you stop? Stop these stories. I thought that was a beautiful story. You know, my job is to inform you. My job is to warn you. My job is to give you perspective. But my job also is to make you feel. And I don't want you to feel fear and anger. It's too much of that. I want you to feel like you're surrounded by good, because you are. Good people, truth, beauty. Real love. I hope you felt that story. I have to tell you something also. At the end of the show, because it's the way she wanted it. She didn't even want it at the end of the show, but I'm doing it anyway. After more than 20 years behind my control board, Sarah Sullivan has made the decision to move off the board. She's going to be assisting with the launch of Torch Audio starting today. And she didn't want me to say anything. She didn't even tell me Friday was her last day. I knew it was coming. I didn't know Friday was the last day. I find out afterwards because she's like, I don't want anybody. I don't want to say anything said about me. But Sarah, I am going to say this. You have been mission critical to the success of this program for so long. Having somebody that can read my scattered brain for so long and be the extension of me in the control booth has been a tremendous blessing. And we have somebody who is great. BJ is replacing you, but it will take him years to be able to come close. Anybody would take years to be able to replace you. I am grateful for everything that you have done. I am grateful for all of the advice, all of the laughs, and I am grateful for our friendship in the studio over the years, and I know that will continue for many long years to come. But we're going to miss you here on the show. We're going to miss you. And BJ, you have gigantic shoes to fill because she had enormous feet. I mean, I don't know if you ever saw her. She's enormous. It wasn't like

0: Soon as there is an emergency, oh, we will all have global ID. That's coming up on tomorrow's program. Also, we have more with Justin. Justin is going to be joining us again. Justin Haskins, he was with us. The information for tomorrow, you know, we just went through how 77% of Democrats blamed the United States or Israel for the war, while only 15% blame Iran. The support of dismantling Israel for cheaper gas, 46% among voters 18 to 24, 60% among those 25 to 29, and it gets worse. We'll tell you that tomorrow.
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11: Cloudy and 66. I'm Nick Testoni. Maryland's Youth Charging Reform Act will expand juvenile court jurisdiction, also setting new detention rules, and a historical season for Pete Alonso. First ABC News at noon.
12: From ABC News, I'm Brian Clark. British authorities say 5 men who were arrested on suspicion of terrorism and explosive offenses near a U.S.-operated airbase have been released on bail. The head of the UK's counterterrorism policing says all 5 face stringent conditions. ABC's Karen Hua has more on the response.
13: Bomb disposal robots spent hours examining the 3 vans. 85 nearby homes were evacuated. Police overnight not yet saying whether they found explosives. Images obtained by British news outlets appear to show shirtless suspects handcuffed, sitting in the road.
12: Police say all five men are British nationals from London and that they're investigating multiple lines of inquiry, including whether there's any link to Iran. Over the weekend, President Trump rejected Iran's proposal that would have reopened the Strait of Hormuz.

0: The proposal was similar to the summer's Memorandum of Understanding. So what's next? ABC's Karen Travers has more from the White House.
1: The president says that there could be talks this week. He did not specify what that could look like. Last week on the sidelines of the UN General Assembly, his special envoy for the Middle East, Steve Witkoff, and his son-in-law, Jared Kushner, had indirect talks with the Iranians who were in town in New York City for the UN General Assembly. So where this goes from here, again, not clear.
0: The Trump administration's changed fuel economy standards for automakers, reducing the Biden administration's rule that required just over 50 miles to the gallon for new cars.
2: Now the Trump administration is revising down that standard to 34.9 mpg. The president says the move will lead to lower prices for vehicles, though critics argue Americans will end up spending more at the pump in the long run.
0: To ABC's Mike Dubusky, SpaceX put its Starship capsule into orbit. Sound of the launch from the Starbase in Texas. The mission was cut short, but SpaceX says it succeeded in reaching orbit and launching satellites from an orbiting Starship. 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
4: At 12:02, I'm Nick Testoni. Beginning this Thursday, Maryland's Youth Charging Reform Act will expand juvenile court jurisdiction. It will also set new detention rules and limit placement of juveniles in adult facilities.
5: City State's Attorney Ivan Bates says that the system is broken, but his office will continue to focus on the problem.
6: As State's Attorney of Baltimore City, we've tried to enforce our juvenile division. We will be handling things the manner in which we are.
5: Bates says the Youth Charging Act will make juveniles less accountable.
6: I had to pay the penalty and price because I was so much of an advocate on the juvenile law. So what happened? The budget committee went behind my back and they took $500,000. And I have a report that's due October 1st.
5: Bates was a guest on the C4N Brian Niemann Show. Taylor Bennett, WBAL News Radio 1090 and FM 101.5.
4: Crews from BGE are in New Jersey to help restore power after a weekend nor'easter. BGE says 30 of its line workers and support personnel left for New Jersey on Sunday to assist crews from Exelon Utility, Atlantic City Electric. There's some frustration over a new fire system continuously going off in Baltimore County Elementary School. Logan Elementary School has a new fire system in over the summer, and since school started, it's gone off several times, forcing the building to be evacuated without an actual emergency. School leaders then disabled the system to minimize disruptions. However, school board candidate Darren Badillo says that's concerning.
7: What's going on is that they're just turning the alarm off anytime it goes on. So what the parents' concern is that they're just numb to it. So alarm goes off, turn it off. But what happens when there's a real issue? That's the big concern.
4: School leaders say repairs could be finished soon. The Orioles did not play yesterday with the cancellation of Game 162, but first baseman Pete Alonso's first season with the Orioles was historical. He led the American League with 113 RBIs, making him the first player in baseball history to win the RBI title in both leagues. I'm Nick Testoni, WBAL News Radio 1090 and FM 101.5.
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9: Traffic.
10: This report brought to you by Green Solutions Remodeling, 95 northbound leaving Harford County. Heading into Cecil County, it is roadwork blocking the left lane at the Tidings Bridge, and it is slow just after leaving the interchange with Route 155. Continuing north, there is a work zone just before the Chesapeake House Travel Plaza, and that is starting to slow the ride as well. Northbound 95, that is the right lane blocked. Now on southbound 95 in Harford County, working at Route 24 in the right lane, the slowdown begins at Route 543. Everything is open through the Fort McHenry Tunnel as well as the Harbor Tunnel. Quiet on the BW Parkway south of the city, heading all the way to Route 198. From the Mattress Warehouse Traffic Desk, I'm Dan Hoffer, WBAL News Radio 1090 and FM 101.5.
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9: Weather.
13: More clouds than sunshine today and a chilly day with highs in the upper 60s, close to 70 degrees. We may even see a little bit more patchy mist or drizzle as we head through this evening. Otherwise, dry conditions with a low down near 60. Tuesday afternoon, partly to mostly cloudy, slightly warmer with a high of 75. We'll continue that warm-up through mid to late this week. Highs in the upper 70s on Wednesday, back in the 80s Thursday and Friday. I'm meteorologist Alina Lee on WBAL News Radio 1090 and FM 101.5.
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0: Welcome in, Clay Travis, Buck Sexton Show. Appreciate all of you hanging out with us on this Monday as we are inching closer to the month of October and all of the big midterm decisions continue to become even more imminent. If you are anything like me and you spent the weekend watching college football, congratulations to Texas. I'll get into the scene in Knoxville with the President of the United States and more. Here in a little bit, but you probably were like me, inundated. It felt like almost every commercial, if you are in a battleground area, is related to the Senate, is related to the House. We are going to be breaking that down with you all in earnest as we are a little over a month away from that official launch process. We will get into all of that. Buck is out today. He is laying to rest a family member at Arlington National Cemetery, and he will be back with us tomorrow. So you've got me, and we're going to have some fun and hopefully educate you a little bit on how everything is progressing. And I wanted to start with President Trump in Knoxville, Tennessee on Saturday. The Tennessee-Texas football game in Neyland Stadium. Congratulations to Longhorn fans. They outlasted Tennessee in a fun but messy football game. Texas remains the number one overall team in the country. I met so many of you from both Texas and Tennessee, lots of listeners all over Knoxville during the course of the weekend, and it was just an awesome time. And we're going to play my interview. I had an opportunity to talk with President Trump, and so I'm going to play that interview for you guys, both in the first and the third hour, largely sports focused, although we did talk some about the massive decline in crime. But I think you guys will enjoy hearing from the president. He wanted to say hi to all of you and let you know how much he appreciates this audience as well. But I thought that everything kind of came together very, very well in Knoxville. First of all, when there is Air Force One flying over a college football stadium, it is maybe the apex moment of my worlds colliding. And I get asked all the time, how did you end up, Clay? How did you end up going from a situation that I still thankfully get to inhabit, where I'm doing a stand-up for Fox Sports Big Noon talking about the Texas-Tennessee game, but also then able to do this show and talk with all of you? And as those two worlds were colliding, I thought it was a good opportunity to maybe lay out for all of you how I ended up here. And I know we're 5 years in, and some of you may have heard this story before, but it was on top of mind as we were spending the time with President Trump. And so I thought I would share it with all of you. I never thought I would be doing a show like this. Buck certainly has said, hey, when you did political talk radio for a career, Rush was and is the greatest that has ever done, probably talk radio, period. But you would aspire to a job like this. That wasn't me. I came into the world as a writer in sports. I then moved into local sports talk radio, and I was doing national sports talk radio when COVID happened. And for those of you out there who were disrupted in a substantial way by COVID, that's why many of us still are angry about it. But imagine that you had national sports talk radio show that you were on, as I was, 5 to 8 a.m. Central. Man, I was getting up every morning at 4:20 a.m. or so Nashville time. It was East Coast morning radio from the Central time zone. And suddenly in March, your three-hour daily sports talk radio show continues, but there isn't at all a single bit of sports going on. Think about that for a moment. You did political radio. There was still lots going on, obviously, during COVID, even as the shutdowns were going on. Imagine you're doing 3 hours of solo sports talk radio in March, April, May, and June of 2020 when there's absolutely no sports going on at all. Imagine what that would be like. Now, a lot of sports guys said, I'm going on vacation. You know, like there isn't anything to talk about. I'm going to go on vacation. I wouldn't do that because I knew that the people who were still working, remember the essential businesses? Hey, sit at home and order as many Pringles and snacks as you can. It's the bravest thing you can do. Just kick back and watch, eat some popcorn and watch Netflix all day and get your full paycheck. But there's still people who have to go out there and deliver your food. And there's still people out there who have to continue their day-to-day existence. I didn't want to leave when everything was abnormal. I didn't want to leave the audience of people that I knew were still working. And so I didn't miss a single day. The other thing is I refused to ignore that if you kept sports shut down, you could keep the whole country shut down. And so I looked at all the data, and to me it wasn't in any way confusing by the time we got to late April, early May. And I said, we got to open schools back up and we have to play sports. And so as a lot of sports people were either dodging work entirely or as they were refusing to say anything about the necessity of sports coming back, or they were even worse saying, if we play football, everybody's going to die, which a lot of people did. I started to push for the return of sports and with it for the return of school. And something interesting started happening, even though there was absolutely no actual games going on, no sports of any nature to talk about. Our ratings started to increase. Our podcast downloads started to soar. And it turned out there was a huge market out there for people who believed in basic sanity, whether they were fans of sports, whether they were strongly political or not. And that era, as our audience continued to skyrocket, was, I think, one of the strongest radio that I've ever done in my career because of how much it mattered, even in the world of sports. And we ended up bringing college football back, for those of you who remember that. The Big Ten conference, the Pac-12 conference at the time, they shut down, said it wasn't safe, COVID cases were too high. I think the battle to play college football was paramount because SEC Commissioner Greg Sankey recognized that many different schools, high schools, particularly in the South, were going to make decisions about whether or not they played sports and reopened partly based on how the Southeastern Conference handled things. And I think it's the most I've worked a lot, candidly. I work all the time. That's probably the number one thing I could do better is not putting as many things on my plate. But the challenge is I was having this conversation this weekend too. If I don't do it, oftentimes I don't think anybody else will do it. And COVID kind of instilled that in me because I looked around at the entire sports media, and frankly, the larger media too, but in particular at that time, the larger sports media, it was filled with cowards. It was filled with people who were going to do whatever the government told them to do without question. It was filled with a bunch of people who cover football and wore masks, double, triple masks, while they sat in a press box and wrote about college football, which, by the way, in the NFL, was far more dangerous to the average person's health than COVID ever would have been. And so as I saw all of this cowardice happening, there was a huge demand for sanity. There was a huge demand for a return to normalcy. And I think 6 years later, much of what Buck and I said has been vindicated, validated by the resulting fact that everybody who was on the wrong side of these issues just wants to pretend now that they never did it. But when Rush died in February of 2021, Julie Talbot, who's still Buck and Mine's boss and was my boss on Sports Talk Radio at the time, she persuaded me to make the move over here to come to work with Buck because she said, if I wanted to really positively impact the trajectory of the country, as much as you can do with sports alone, this audience has the opportunity and the potential and the influence to be able to do much more. And I was thinking a lot about that over the weekend. I'm incredibly thankful. We've been doing this for over 5 years now. I love getting to talk to you every single day. I think Buck and I have the best job. I've got the best. Certainly, I think I've got the best jobs in America. I do wear a lot of different hats. But as the midterms come closer, one of the biggest challenges is just making people aware of the stakes. Everybody is so busy. And I was texting with Ken Paxton as I was getting ready for the show today about the Texas game. And he said he was at the Baylor game over the weekend. He didn't make the trip to Knoxville. But the degree to which you have to be able to connect across multiple disciplines in order to put a opportunity to get in front of normal guys and make normal guys aware of what the Democrat Party actually stands for and how it matters for them to get out and vote. And I think we did a good job. I think this show did a good job. I think the Trump team did a good job of that in 2024. I don't think it was coincidental that young men who overwhelmingly index as sports fans of all races showed up and voted for Trump in monster numbers. And you'll hear the president in his interview with me here in a little bit on the program if you didn't already. But the challenge that we face in the midterm is different. It is when Trump's on the ballot, it cuts through the noise and makes people aware of the stakes. But we live in such an attention economy now that one of the most challenging aspects of it all is finding a way to cut through the noise and make people aware of what's going on. And I don't think you can do that, at least not reliably and consistently, entirely by speaking to a crowd that is already paying a lot of attention to politics, which is most of you guys. Now, I'll be honest with you, and maybe some of you guys want to reach out. We got some good talkbacks on this. I think there are a ton of you that now listen to this program that did not consider yourself political before COVID. Buck has said that COVID radicalized me in many ways because I saw how quickly people would give up their rights and how much they would beg for people to govern them, even young people. Do you remember the number of kids that staged protests on college campus when the schools took away their mask requirement? Do you remember the die-in protests where all these 18-year-old kids that are really healthy and have virtually nothing wrong with themselves at all decided that if the mask requirement were removed at their universities that they were all going to die? And so they did die-ins. This is all permanently affixed in my mind. I can't stop thinking about it because I know they're going to come back again. And one of the ways that we have to make sure that that doesn't happen anytime soon is by making rational, reasonable, common sense, normal people out there aware of the stakes. Because if normal people show up and vote, normal, not particularly political people show up and vote, then Republicans are going to win. And we saw that in 2024. But if normal people don't show up and vote, if a lot of those young men who were so activated in 2024 in 2026 don't show up, you know, all the people who are obsessed with masking, those crazy people in Boston who are like the last Japanese fighters. When they finally ended the mask requirement at that Boston bar, those people are showing up. The most diehard committed communists that you know, ironically, is the most reliable person to show up and pull the lever for the Democrat Party. So how do we cut through the noise? We have to go to where people are. And Air Force One flying over the top of Neyland Stadium as it's filled with 100,000 fans plus, as 10 million plus people are watching live on television, those are the people that decide elections. How do we reach them? What can we do? I think a big part of it is getting President Trump in front of non-traditional audiences so he can combat all of the arguments that are being put out there that are, in fact, inaccurate, as all of you know. And we'll talk about that. You'll hear what the president said to me. This thing is ricocheting all throughout the media ecosystem because it connects on sports, but it also connects on politics. And we'll talk some about that. Speaking of sports, last night we saw an amazing game. Some of you may have gone to bed disappointed if you had the Denver Broncos side. And then you woke up this morning and you saw that the Rams actually managed to give away a big advantage, point advantage that they had had, and the Broncos came back and won. And yes, Texas Longhorns managed to get the win, but our big bet with Hard Rock Bet was that it would end up with a low scoring game and that Tennessee would cover. And I was right on both those counts. And if you rode along with us, you had a good outcome there as well. Well, trust me, if you go to the Hard Rock Bet app right now, you can go to hardrock.bet/clay. If you go to that app right now, you can see that I have a Monday Night Football pick up, and you can get a special bonus bet on that right now. If you just go and click on the fan favorite tab and scroll through, you will see me, and you will see that tonight I am on the Chicago Bears. And I hope that that is going to end up being a good outcome. I know the Bears have got issues at the quarterback position, but you can get a bonus. You can get hooked up. 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
5: This report brought to you by Blindster.com. 95 southbound at Route 24 with road work in the right lane. The slow traffic begins at Route 543. Northbound, they're working between Route 155 and the Tidings Bridge. That is blocking the left lane, and it is slow northbound 95. Then continuing north into Cecil County, there's work in the right lane before the Chesapeake House Travel Plaza, and that is starting to slow as well. Tired of overpriced blinds? 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WBAL TV 11 weather, generally cloudy today, near 70 degrees, overcast tonight, lows in the low 60s. 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
0: Welcome back in, Clay and Buck. I got a little bit fired up there, so we have a quick turn here. We're going to talk with the president from Saturday. If you haven't heard that, he's going to be on with us at the back half of this segment. But I want to tell you one of the things that is going on right now is we are coming up very close on the anniversary of October 7th, 2023, just a little over a week from now. 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When we come back, President of the United States, Donald Trump, here on Clay and Buck.
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16: Cloudy skies and 66 at 12:30. I'm Nick Testoni. Detectives arrested three teenagers Sunday night in connection with an armed carjacking. County police say officers were called around 8:55 p.m. to the shopping center in the 6800 block of Lockraven Boulevard for reports of an armed carjacking. Police say detectives arrested three 16-year-old boys on adult charges of armed carjacking, first-degree assault, armed robbery, and unlawful taking of a motor vehicle. Baltimore County Police are investigating a shooting that left an 18-year-old man injured Sunday evening at Towson University campus on alert. According to police, officers were called around 7:15 p.m. for a shooting on the 8,000 block of York Road, an 18-year-old man, was taken to the hospital for treatment with non-life-threatening injuries, according to police. Ocean City picking up the pieces following a powerful nor'easter that caused a storm surge, flooding, severe beach erosion, and dangerous surf. The nor'easter also forced the cancellation of Ocean's Calling Musical Festival over the weekend. The 2026 lifeguard season ended Sunday, and no lifeguards will be on duty until 2027 season begins in May. From the ABC News desk, President Trump says Iran wants to make a deal, but it's not the deal he wants to make. The president added, if the deal they would make is proposed, agreed to a year ago, but Iran outplayed their hand. Title IX protections for trans students are being rolled back. On Monday, Education Secretary Linda McMahon rescinded the Biden administration's interpretation of the law. Here, WBAL's live coverage as Ravens coach Jesse Minter holds his weekly news conference at 3 p.m. Now we are waiting for the end of the year press conference with President of Baseball Operations Mike Elias and manager Craig Albanez, as they should be speaking shortly from Camden Yards as they will address the media following the end of their regular season. Their game Sunday was rained out, so they finished with 161 games this season. Pete Alonso played in all of those games. And yet again, the Orioles, for the second consecutive year, finished under 500 and did not make the playoffs. So we expect to hear from them shortly as we wait here on WBAL. I'm Nick Testoni, WBAL News Radio, 1090 and FM 101.5.
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3: Traffic.
5: I-95 northbound, leaving Harford County, heading into Cecil County. Roadwork just before the Tidings Bridge has been cleared, but continuing north, they do have the right lane blocked with work before the Chesapeake House Travel Plaza, and that is starting to slow, leaving the exit for Perryville, Route 222. On the southbound side of 95, the project at Route 24 in the right lane, that traffic jam begins at Route 543, free and clear through the Fort McHenry Tunnel as well as the Harbor Tunnel, both directions. WBAL TV 11 weather, generally cloudy skies today, highs right around 70 degrees. Overcast tonight, lows in the low 60s. A mix of clouds and sun tomorrow morning, cloudy in the afternoon, highs in the mid to upper 80s. From the Mattress Warehouse Traffic Desk, I'm Dan Alford, WBAL News Radio 1090 and FM 101.5.
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21: It's a layover from the prior administration. 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
0: Welcome back in, rolling through the Monday edition of the program. Appreciate all of you hanging out with us. I was in Knoxville on Saturday, so was President Trump. I was able to interview him. Some of you may have seen this go up online, but I'm betting that a lot of you have not. So during halftime of the Texas-Tennessee game, this was my conversation with President Trump. Listen.
2: Clay Travis, President Donald Trump, the last time we talked, Georgia-Alabama game, you remember that one? That was pretty good. You've been to the Super Bowl. You've been to the World Cup. You're basically living the NBA Finals, every sports fan's dream. This is the biggest crowd I think you've probably ever seen, over 100,000. What is Neyland Stadium like, and what makes college sports so spectacular?
4: Well, it's one of the very biggest, and I guess they say the second largest. I don't know what that means exactly, but it's a lot of people out there and a lot of friendly people. We love this state. We love Texas. They're two competitive teams. Looks like a pretty good game so far.
2: So far, so good. Protect college sports. It's a huge focus of yours. You've got 75 or so Senate votes. They're supposed to happen on Monday or Tuesday. Why does that matter? Why do you think it's bipartisan? And are you optimistic the House is going to be able to come back in session and also pass it?
4: I think they are. Mike Johnson's fantastic. And we actually had 78 votes, if you can believe it. That's really bipartisanship for the first time
2: in
4: a while. And, I mean, the alternative just is no good. You had people leaving the NFL to play, and the colleges could never have afforded it, and nobody could afford it. It was going to be a terrible thing. I think we've done a great job in putting it together. We have to get it voted on, and we're counting on the House, and I think the House will come through, too.
2: You are a monster sports fan in general. You watched Peyton Manning play.
4: Sure.
2: You've watched Eli Manning play. What do you think of Arch so far? What do you think of his prognosis? Do you think he's going to be a good quarterback in the NFL?
4: Well, he's already looking really good, and he's got, I know the brothers, and they're fantastic. They're fantastic people and great quarterbacks and great football players, and he's got great genetics, I would say.
2: Yes.
4: If you're going to go for genetics, you can't do much better. So, and he's playing pretty well today.
2: Neyland Stadium. My grandfather played for General Neyland back in the day. He was a great war hero during World War II. What is it like for you as not only commander-in-chief, but also the sports fan-in-chief to be able to go around to all these events?
4: Well, I love it. They treat me so well that today, with the applause, everything, everybody. I don't think I have any enemies.
2: Air Force One, by the way, flying over. Pretty cool, huh?
4: Pretty cool. It was pretty good. And he flew very low. In fact, I said, that's pretty low. But I love it. I love doing it. I think it's important to do it. There's just great camaraderie. Tomorrow I'm going, I was named the chairman or the honorary chairman of the President's Cup in golf.
2: Yeah.
4: And I'm going to Chicago, the Chicago area, and it'll be the final day of the President's Cup, and that's going to be very exciting. So to be named the honorary chairman was very nice.
2: You're a monster baseball fan, too. There's dangers of potentially a lockout. I know you've played and loved baseball for a long time. Do you think there's a role for the president to try to broker peace between owners, players? Is there something you can do? Because baseball's on a roll to help make sure that we don't have another missed World Series, prolonged work stoppage.
4: Well, I would do it if it was appropriate. I would certainly do it if I could. I mean, I settled 8 wars, and I had nothing to do with most of them.
2: Yeah.
4: I mean, India, Pakistan, lots of very good wars. I'm working on Russia, Ukraine. That's turned out to be the toughest of all. There's a lot of hatred there between President Putin and President Zelensky. Baseball looks like it could have a strike. And if it does, that would be too bad. There's tremendous, if you look at sports, I've watched sports all my life. It seems that the baseball players and the owners do least well.
2: Yeah.
4: Although I think the players have done well, but there always seems to be, they don't work it out the same way as other sports. So if I could help, I'd love to help.
2: You were in Dallas, and you and I talked about this recently. You said, what in the world were the Mavericks thinking when they traded Luka? I know that you are a diehard sports fan. We had a conversation, but worst trades of all time. Where would you put Luka? I know you got Babe Ruth. I know you're a friend of Herschel Walker's, but I think that has to be in the race. How would you break him down?
4: Well, it's broken down. Babe Ruth will probably always be the worst trade in the history of sports. Babe Ruth was a 19-year-old pitcher who led the league in home runs. So somebody said, let's try making him a regular player.
2: Yeah.
4: So I think the Babe will go down as the all-time worst trade in history. I don't care what happens with anybody else, right? He was traded for a 36-year-old third baseman who was out of baseball in 2 months and $100,000. Now, $100,000 then was like probably $10 million now. I don't know what it was, but it was still one of the worst trades ever. The other one was Kareem Abdul-Jabbar.
2: Oh, yeah.
4: It was Kareem Abdul-Jabbar from Milwaukee for the entire Los Angeles Lakers team. It was a bad trade.
2: I mean, the Dallas Cowboys, I know you and Jerry Jones have a good relationship. They built the entire dynasty after they traded Herschel, who I know is a good friend of yours, too.
4: Herschel is great and a great guy, but I guess it was Minnesota wanted him so badly, and they traded 12 players plus the number one draft choice. Okay, do you know who the number one draft choice was?
2: I don't.
4: Emmitt Smith.
2: Oh, well, they had Emmitt. They got Troy Aikman. They ran through everything.
4: Think of it. 12 players plus the number one choice, and the number one choice was Emmitt Smith, who was never injured, never hurt.
2: All-time leading rusher in the NFL to this day.
4: He's not a bad choice.
2: Let me ask you this. I'm still fired up because they won't let you go into Chicago and clean it up. I think one of the stories that you are getting no credit for, murders have collapsed in Washington, D.C. We're here in the state
4: and
2: of Tennessee. In the whole country. We're here in the state of Tennessee. Memphis is safer now because they let you come in. It's the lowest murder rate that's ever existed in the history of the United States right now, coming down around 20% again. Why do you not get credit for it? And what could you do if the governor of Illinois and also if the mayor of Chicago came and said, let's clean this place up?
4: Well, we don't get credit because credit is bad for them. And, you know, the fake news is just terrible. It's amazing. But if you look at Washington, D.C., you're there a lot. And it's gone down. Crime is down 87%.
2: Yeah.
4: Murders are, you know, rarely happen. You used to have 2-3 murders a week.
2: That's right.
4: I hate to even say it, but now it's a really safe city. It's economically, you know, the restaurants were all closed. It was a mess. And now it's one of the hottest places. You can't even get into a restaurant. And restaurateurs, they were all leaving. And now you can't get a restaurant. If you want to open a restaurant, you can't. It's an amazing thing. But Memphis, crime is down almost 80%.
2: It's amazing.
4: And I'll give you another one, Louisiana. If you go into Louisiana, the governor there, Jeff Landry, is a great guy, called me. New Orleans was in terrible shape. The crime was the worst they've ever had. And I sent in my people. Let's call them people. Yeah. They're very good people.
2: Yep.
4: They're great people. And the National Guard and others. And the crime, Jeff will tell you, was down 80%. And they just had the Mardi Gras. And it was the safest Mardi Gras they've ever had. But to me, the best one of all of is D.C. because crime is almost non-existent in Washington, D.C. now. And when I got there, it was a killing field. It was horrible.
2: I know the toughest thing about being president and going to games is you don't get to watch them as much as you did before you were president, sir. But we appreciate the time, appreciate all the work you're doing, and thanks for coming down here for this big game.
4: Well, you've been a friend of mine for a long time, and you're really good. And I heard your sports show the other day, and you were talking about the values. And I said, hey, this guy's pretty good
2: that. You gave me a call. I mean,
4: I was very impressed.
2: You ever think what would have happened if you bought an NFL team? Do you think you ever would have run for president?
4: Well, I've been waiting for 45 years for the prices to come down. Do you understand?
2: Yeah.
4: And no matter whether they lose, make, it doesn't matter, the prices go up.
2: It's like a big piece of art, right? People are just paying crazy dollars.
4: It's like a painting, and it's not only the NFL. I mean, it's the others. Now, the NFL makes a little bit of money, but the others lose a lot of money, but the price keeps going up. I will say, though, we have the hottest, the strongest country we've ever had economically. We have, you probably heard the new numbers, $21 trillion being invested here.
2: Yes.
4: And under the previous administration, we had less than a half. It was a tiny fraction, much less. If you take $1 trillion and cut it in half, that's what we had. And that's for 4 years. We have $21 trillion in the first 16 months. $21 trillion. There's never been a number like that in any country, including China or anywhere. It's what's happening here is incredible. Factories are being built all over the country. It's a miracle, actually. It's amazing. So we're doing well. That's why those prices stay up there for those teams, I guess.
2: No doubt. Keep up the good work, sir. Enjoy the rest of the game. Thank you for coming down here for college sports, one of the best, most signature events.
4: You're doing a great job. Thank you, sir.
2: Appreciate you.
0: Okay, that was President Trump on Saturday with me. Again, he wanted to say that he appreciates this entire audience and that he needs all of you to get out and vote. While I was hanging out with the president, a lot of you were dealing with severe weather, heavy rainfall, high winds, coastal flooding all throughout New Jersey, New York, and New England. It's always a reminder to be prepared for the worst of weather. 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
9: 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Roadwork blocks the right lane. The stop and go traffic begins at Route 543. Now northbound 95 into Cecil County on the brakes leaving Perryville. They're working in the right lane just before the Chesapeake House Travel Plaza. On the southbound side of 95 leaving Cecil County right at the Tidings Bridge, there is a project set up that's blocking the left lane. It is a bit slow pushing through that scene. Tired of overpriced blinds? 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WBAL TV 11 weather. Generally cloudy skies today. High temperatures right around 70 degrees. From the Mattress Warehouse Traffic Desk, I'm Dan Alford. 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
0: Welcome back in. President Trump, always fun. That was a cool experience. You know, one of the challenges I would say in general with interviewing the president, I think I've interviewed the president 12 times now since 2020. You never know where he's going to go with any answer. And he never comes in with any preconditions. And I understand that is somewhat known, but I still think a lot of people aren't aware of how comparatively radical that is in the political ecosystem. Usually these politicians have extreme teams that are surrounding them, that are huge parts of the overall apparatus. And they say, hey, what's this question going to be? And what are you going to ask next? I don't think in any of the 12 times that I've ever interviewed President Trump, I don't think there's ever been a request that we limit in any way the questions that might be asked, or even a request that they say, because really we won't do interviews on this program. I think you kind of have that sense when somebody says, well, he'll come on but he won't talk about the one thing that you would definitely want him to talk about. And so we'll just say, yeah, we're not going to do that. Thanks, but no thanks. Like, we're not going to play around here and not talk about the most important thing that would be out there. There is absolutely no preconditions at all. And I do think an interview like that, I started off the program by saying it cuts through and goes to people that might not otherwise be paying attention to politics because it connects with the larger sports situation. And so all of that, I think, is an important factor when it comes to thinking about how to cut through for the midterms with everything that's going to go on, because so much of the argument out there is actually incredibly radical, and it's largely hiding under the radar for people who are not paying attention just how crazy this all is. I did want to contrast this. You know, we had Todd Blanche on the program a little bit ago, the attorney general. And as I was getting ready for the program today, I was looking at some of the clips of the grilling that people are giving President Trump. They're saying, oh, you're trying to ban the press, right? Meanwhile, President Trump's doing an interview with me. He's taking every question as he goes to and from Air Force One. And AG Todd Blanche is just over this argument of, oh, President Trump is trying to ban media. He's not talking enough. Listen to, I thought about this in the wake of the interview that I did with him here for Cut 8. Listen to him just go off at Martha Raddatz on ABC, Cut 8.
1: Give us an example.
5: If there's,
1: I mean, there was one example where the press had reported something
5: give you an example of when CNN doesn't report accurately? You cannot be asking me that. They don't even disagree. There's not even a real dispute that the information coming out of CNN and some of these other networks is wholly and completely almost 100%.
1: The judge decided this.
0: Yeah. So I thought that was interesting. Also, you heard me ask President Trump about the crime issue in that interview. Here is Bill Maher saying, hey, when it comes to the president, he's a badass on crime, even Bill Maher taking note of it. I think, frankly, this is probably the best argument of the first year and change of Trump 2.0, is that the number one job of a president is to, I would argue, of the government itself, is to make its citizens as safe as possible, right? Because if we don't have basic safety, it's hard to take the next several steps on anything. And so if we have the lowest violent crime rate that has ever existed in the history of the nation, and if we are driving it down overwhelmingly, you heard me ask Trump about this. Many people still don't know that's occurred. Here's Bill Maher on HBO saying, Cut 18, Trump's a badass when it comes to getting crime rates down.
7: It's not just drug crime that's way down. It's all crime. And again, probably much of it is not political. It's because you can't move 2 inches in America without being tracked, photographed, and followed by a flock camera. But it's also because when Democrats expand the safety net, there are less desperate people. And because Trump is a badass. Is doing it this way the right thing? No. But it's just childish to pretend that when you elect a f*** around and find out president, a no more Mr. Nice Guy, boot in your ass, V for Vendetta, kick ass and take names, say hello to my little friend president, that's not going to have some effect on crime. He has UFC fights on the lawn. I think the bad guys got the message.
0: Pretty well said. And I do think that one of the biggest challenges that they have is cutting through the noise and making people aware of just how much of a difference that has made. I think certainly on the border, that all factors in. And again, the price of oil and gas is a short-term issue that is a long-term solution when it comes to trying to keep Iran from having a nuclear weapon. We've said before, it would be way better for Asia if North Korea didn't have a nuclear weapon. And I think if you went back and asked Bill Clinton, leaving aside the Monica Lewinsky situation, I think if you went back and asked Bill Clinton, if you go read about how North Korea came to have a nuclear weapon, Jimmy Carter kind of got in the way of President Clinton back in the day trying to make decisions. Jimmy Carter said, oh, I'll go in and we'll have a peace plan and we'll ensure that North Korea never gets a nuclear weapon. And so there was never any military strike before North Korea got the nuclear weapons. And it's eminently rational of these despots, as soon as they get nuclear weapons, the odds and the challenges and the dangers associated with trying to remove the nuclear

0: Having fun. 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
11: Cloudy skies in 66. I'm Nick Testoni. Maryland's Youth Charging Reform Act will expand juvenile court jurisdiction. It will also get new detention rules. Another neighborhood covered by City's Safe Streets program reaches a milestone. First ladies from ABC News at 1 o'clock.
12: From ABC News, I'm Ryan Clark. It was celebration time at SpaceX as the Starship capsule splashed down off Hawaii, concluding a mission that saw it reach orbit and, for the first time, launch Starlink satellites. Jack Corrali with the Planetary Society tells ABC this checks off several major accomplishments for the SpaceX Starship.
13: Still a lot of work to go to make this operational and to support the future crewed landings on the moon.
12: New questions and uncertainty about the 5 British men who were arrested on terror and explosive charges near a U.S. airbase in England. They were reported by a farmer over the weekend and taken into custody, but have now been released on bail. ABC Chief Foreign Correspondent Ian Pannell has more from Gloucestershire, England, right near that base.
14: The fact that they've been released on bail, I think, will raise serious questions about what it is that the farmer actually saw and what indeed was being planned and whether or not it was a terrorism act at all.
12: The UK's head of counterterrorism policing says the 5 men, all British nationals from London, will be under stringent bail conditions. Authorities are investigating whether they had links to any foreign country. And Iran denies any connection. President Trump over the weekend rejected Iran's proposal that would reopen the Strait of Hormuz. Meanwhile, a U.S. official confirms to ABC that 8 Marines were hurt in a recent attack on a ship in the Strait. The injuries were not significant. American consumers are seeing slight relief in gas prices.

0: Gas Buddy says the national average has dipped lower in some parts of the Midwest, says ABC. Says Patrick DeHaan of Gas Buddy.
1: The amount of those declines is pulling the national average lower. About 30 states saw gas prices go down in the last week. 20 states saw prices go up. Some of the biggest jumps out in the West Coast, where they've now had some refining issues of their own.
2: I know that hiring can be challenging.
3: Now, the latest from the WBAL 24-Hour Broadcast Center.
4: I 102, I'm Nick Testoni. Beginning this Thursday, Maryland's Youth Charging Reform Act will expand juvenile court jurisdiction. It will also set new detention rules and limit placement of juveniles in adult facilities.
5: City State's Attorney Ivan Bates says that the system is broken, but his office will continue to focus on the problem.
6: As State's Attorney of Baltimore City, we've tried to enforce our juvenile division. We will be handling things the manner in which we are.
5: Bates says the Youth Charging Act will make juveniles less accountable.
6: I had to pay the penalty and price because I was so much of an advocate on the juvenile law. So what happened? The budget committee went behind my back and they took $500,000. I have a report that's due October 1st.
5: Bates was a guest on the C4N Brian Niemann Show. Taylor Bennett, WBAL News Radio 1090 and FM 101.5.
4: Detectives arrested three teenagers Sunday night in connection with an armed carjacking, Baltimore County Police say. County Police say that the officers were called around 8:55 p.m. to the shopping center near the 6800 block of Lockraven Boulevard for reports of an armed carjacking. There, they arrested three 16-year-old boys on adult charges of armed carjacking, first-degree assault, armed robbery, and unlawful taking of a motor vehicle. Another neighborhood covered by the city's Safe Streets program has reached a milestone of no homicides in a one-year period. The latest is Belvedere Park Heights. The mayor joined Congressman Kwesi Mfume and community leaders at a ceremony today. The mayor says the city's work is to end the violent crime, and it's far from over.
7: One life, as I always say, is one too many. And we know that we will keep doubling and tripling down on what we are doing here in Park Heights, but more importantly, around the city to make Baltimore a safer city each and every day.
4: The Orioles season ended effectively yesterday. They did not play. The game was canceled. Pete Alonso finished as the RBI leader in the American League. WBAL News Time is 104.
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9: Traffic.
10: I-95 southbound at Route 24, roadwork blocks the right lane. Stop-and-go traffic begins in the interchange with Route 543. Northbound, they are working in Cecil County just before the Chesapeake House Travel Plaza. That's blocking the right lane. The slowdown out of Perryville begins just after Route 222. Now, at the Bay Bridge, there is a work zone today on the westbound span blocking the right lane, and it does slow coming out of Stevensville from Route 8. Eastbound, two lanes available, running without delay out of Annapolis. 97 wide open between Route 50 and the Beltway, and everything is clear. 895 through the Harbor Tunnel, as well as 95 both directions through the Fort McHenry Tunnel. From the Mattress Warehouse Traffic Desk, I'm Dan Offer, WBAL News Radio 1090 and FM 101.5.
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9: Weather.
13: The forecast for tonight, expect partly to mostly cloudy skies. It'll be breezy and cool with a slight chance for a few sprinkles. Temperatures will drop back into the upper 50s to around 60. On Tuesday, a mixture of clouds and a little bit of sunshine. Still breezy, but it's going to be warmer with high temperatures in the mid-70s. 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

0: Welcome back in, Clay and Buck, hour number two. I hope all of you had fantastic weekends. We've had a good, fun first hour there, giving you a little bit of roadmap of where we're headed. Alan Dershowitz, legendary criminal defense attorney, is going to join us in the third hour of the program. Buck will be back with me tomorrow. He is burying a family member at Arlington National Cemetery today. So I'm sure that he will have a lot of stories about that experience for all of you tomorrow. I was doing my prep, and I've got a couple of different stories that I thought were really compelling over the course of the weekend that I was reading about. One is the growing threat to Taiwan because of AI. So put a pin in that. I'm going to dive into that story with all of you. Mike Gallagher, a former congressman, wrote about it in a significant way. And I thought it was very well said and compelling. Another one, and that's in the Wall Street Journal, by the way, over the weekend. Another one that I found super interesting was, and I thought we could have some fun with this. There was in the Sunday New York Times, and for those of you watching on video, yes, I'm the last print newspaper reader on the planet. Everywhere I go, I got print newspapers. You see me on a commercial airline flight. There is a very high likelihood that I will have a huge stack of newspapers. Every one of the flight attendants that comes around, they all say that I'm the last person who still carries around print newspapers. And frankly, I live in fear of the fact that they're going to take my print newspapers away from me. I read the New York Times and I read the Wall Street Journal, so you don't have to. One reason I like print is because we live in such an algorithmic laden society that you only get the information out there that they know you will like. The algorithms are really good at feeding me sports stories that they know I'm going to click on because I've clicked on so many sports stories in the past. What the algorithms aren't necessarily great at is serendipity, is a story that you might not have otherwise read, but it catches your attention and maybe it alters or expands the way that you think about issues, not necessarily political or sports in nature, for instance, for someone like me, but just something that kind of captures you. And so probably not a surprise that there is a big opinion piece from someone named Roxane Gay. And Roxane Gay is a editor of the Portable Feminist Reader. Now, I don't know about you, but the Portable Feminist Reader is not on my Amazon wish list. I have not been sitting around like, you know what I really wish I could carry around with me? A real great distillation of feminist arguments that I could just open up at any point in my leisure and read. And by the way, the feminist arguments would include things like, Lindsay Clancy is so brave for killing her kids. There's nothing she could have done to establish how important it is to be a woman. Ironically, the Portable Feminist Reader actually is in favor of men competing in women's sports. And I read this yesterday as I was getting ready, and I couldn't stop laughing at this summation paragraph near the end of Roxane Gay, editor of the Portable Feminist Reader. She couldn't even just write her own Portable Feminist Reader. She had to edit other people's work. Yeah. So New York Times paying her a lot of money, and this is the culmination of her argument. The WNBA, as a league, should lead the charge for making space for trans women in women's sports. They should do more to honor the identities of the players and protect them from bad faith attacks, death threats, harassment, and other racial animus. And then it names a bunch of players. Oh my God, people said mean things to them online. I just want to come back to her thesis statement here. The WNBA as a league should lead the charge for making space for trans women in women's sports. The foremost advocate of men being able to play in women's sports are feminists. Why are women so quick to give up what being a woman actually is? Why do they want, like, the whole point, this is, This is, to me, really, really important. And I would say that I am a feminist. And some of you are going to say, what do you mean by that, Clay? By that, I mean that women, like men, should be able to achieve the absolute utmost based on their individual talent. I believe that as a country, we are best off when we create a world where every man and every woman is able to achieve their absolute utmost. That, to me, would make me a feminist. I guess I also would be sexist because I want men to do the same thing. But note what feminism now means in leftist thought. It is men can become the best women out there. And I was thinking about this as I read that ridiculous paragraph from Roxane Gay in the Sunday New York Times. I was thinking about that because on the flip side, I heard such a good ownership of personal failure from a guy named Marcus Freeman. He's the Notre Dame football coach. Now, this was from last week, but it took a little while to reach me. This was Marcus Freeman saying, hey, I saw a clip of me and the way that I was addressing a player on the field, and I wanted to address it. And just listen to what he said, and I want you to contrast it with what Roxane Gay is saying, and I want to build on what I see as a connection between the two and where this would lead us. Listen to, this is Notre Dame head football coach Marcus Freeman.
1: I watched my reaction, which I just don't normally watch the TV copy, but I did, and I didn't like it. And I reached out to him, and I told him that, one, I said I love you. But two, I said that more than just the team has to learn from this play, and myself included. I always tell our program we got to keep things in the kitchen. And it's a reflection of when I used to work at Texas Roadhouse and all this other stuff. But, like, the kitchen's dirty and messy, but people can't see inside the kitchen. You know what I mean? Like, we got to keep things in the kitchen. And coach, too, like, if that situation happened at practice, I had no problem with my animation and getting after him because he trusts me. He knows that I care about him, but I don't want outsiders and people that don't know the relationship I have with our players to see that, because then you can make your own narrative or opinion of our relationship. And I didn't love that, so I apologize for it. And, you know, I told him I was proud of it.
0: Oh, man, I love this. All right. On the one hand, you have men should be able to compete in women's sports. On the other hand, you have one of the top coaches in men's sports saying, keep things in the kitchen, not sexist, when he used to work at Texas Roadhouse. Now, first of all, Texas Roadhouse is an amazing place. I didn't know Marcus Freeman used to work there. If you have to pick a big chain restaurant to go eat in, I think it's really hard to do worse than Texas Roadhouse. All right. Personally, love this place. But I love the message here. And it reminds me of a message that I got a while back that another coach used. And he said, we recruit our problems. Okay? We recruit our problems. And what he meant was, if you're a coach out there, much of what you do now in college sports, and probably, unfortunately, in high school sports now, is you try to recruit a lot of different guys to come out and join your team because you think they have talent. And then oftentimes the guys that you beg to come to your program, well, they do come to your program. And unfortunately, they end up causing problems. And he was the coach back in the day was using the we recruit our problems as an example of how you have to be very selective in who you allow into your program. But I think the Marcus Freeman, the Roxane Gay, and the concept here that struck me is we recruit our problems is actually, I think, a perfect four-word distillation of life. And take it outside of sports. Almost every problem you have, almost every problem I have, almost all of them are of our own design. And to me, writ large, what all of this comes back to is personal responsibility. See, most people spend most of their lives, and I think this is the Democrat Party in general, largely blaming other people for things that they don't have. And I want you to just kind of think through this, because once you see this concept, you will see it everywhere. And I, in an ideal world, you would teach, and I try to focus on this, your kids and your grandkids, to not think this way. This is why I think a sports mindset is helpful. Most of the things that are going to stop you or me or anyone out there from being successful in life are choices that we make. There aren't very many people really out there that are going to stop you from being successful. It's easier. It's convenient. It makes you feel better to believe that the reason you didn't succeed is because of that teacher or that boss or what your mom or dad did or what your grandma or grandpa didn't do. Almost overwhelmingly, every successful person I have ever met has refused to make excuses based on external factors, because internally, we recruit our own problems. And as soon as you look into the mirror and accept that fact, as soon as you are personally accountable for your own choices, it's amazing how much things change in life. The internet, I think, has accelerated the ability to externally blame others for everything. The internet's just one big blame factor. You ever notice that? Something bad happens, and immediately the conversation turns into, okay, who's responsible for that bad thing? Almost never does someone say, yeah, that was my screw up. I caused that bad thing. There's always an external factor that you can point to that has more of an impact or that created it. And to me, I love that Marcus Freeman, who's this multi-million dollar head coach, he didn't have to do this. He didn't have to stand up in front of the nation and say, hey, you know what? I screwed up there. I didn't keep things in the kitchen. It's a great metaphor. I let everybody else see my dirty laundry. I let them see me behave in a way that I don't want them to see me behaving, and I'm going to take personal ownership for that. I was less than I had hoped to be in that moment. It went viral, and I told the team I screwed up there. You know how valuable it is to be willing to say, hey, I'm the person in charge, and I screwed that up? How many times have you guys ever heard a boss say that? How many times have you ever heard someone in a position of power say that? Heck, have you ever heard a politician say, hey, you know what? I totally screwed that up. And I don't mean in the AOC, woke one was crazy, ha, ha, ha, ha, ha. I mean, you know what? I looked at all the evidence there, and I just got it completely wrong, and that's on me. What I think politicians would find, and I know what leaders find, is admitting you screwed up actually makes your leadership more trustworthy, not less. Constantly finding someone else to blame, which is the national pastime of this country when it comes to our leaders, is actually a way that people come to trust you less. And I just thought that moment from Marcus Freeman and that concept. Think about it. We recruit our problems. Think about it in your own life. And frankly, this is one of the things that I got wrong. I thought the Democrat Party, after they lost, speaking of recruiting your problems, Kamala Harris. You think anybody might have recruited Kamala Harris? They legitimately recruited her. They just plucked her out and said, you're the person. If the Democrat Party had looked in the mirror and said, we lost not because we didn't spend enough money, not because our message was not able to get out. We lost because everybody heard our message and most people hated it. If the party recognized and stared in the mirror, they'd be a lot better off. They can't do it because nobody can admit mistakes. So credit to Marcus Freeman. And I'll just reiterate to the WNBA again, no one is more inclusive than me. The Nashville Balls will have more men who identify as women Our entire team will be a trans woman team. Roxanne Gay, I am your man. 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
7: 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Traffic slow heading for the Chesapeake House Travel Plaza. It's a work zone blocking the right lane. Southbound a bit below speed after leaving Perryville, heading across the Tidings Bridge. They are working southbound 95 in the left lane. Then straight ahead 95 south at Route 24. It's the right lane blocked with work, with traffic jammed from Route 543. 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
0: Welcome back in, Clay and Buck. Appreciate all of you hanging out with us as we are powering through the Monday edition of the program. A lot of reaction pouring into the program so far. We're going to have Alan Dershowitz at the top of the third hour, legendary criminal defense attorney. I'll get his take on why he's decided to leave the Democrat Party. And also we will talk about the Lindsey Clancy trial and what he thought about that in general. I want to make sure that all of you know that you can save a bundle from our friends at Pure Talk. Right now, if you go to Pure Talk and go to your phone and say #250, you can get unlimited, phenomenal deal, $34.99, unlimited talk, unlimited text, unlimited data for just $34.99 a month. 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Again, let me remind you, #250, say Clay and Buck. Get hooked up today. 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
3: Cloudy and 67 at 1:30. I'm Nick Testoni. Detectives arrested three teenagers Sunday night in connection with an armed carjacking. County police say officers were called around 8:55 p.m. to a shopping center in the 6800 block of Lockraven Boulevard for the reports of the armed carjacking. There, detectives arrested three 16-year-olds on adult charges of armed carjacking, first-degree assault, armed robbery, and unlawful taking of a motor vehicle. Ocean City is picking up the pieces following a powerful nor'easter that caused storm surge flooding, severe beach erosion, and a dangerous surf. The nor'easter also forced the cancellation of Ocean's Calling Musical Festival over the weekend. The 2026 lifeguard season ended Sunday, so there's no lifeguards on duty until 2027 when the season begins in May. Residents in Towson may notice a diesel odor after a leak at the Baltimore County Detention Center was identified Saturday night. County officials on Monday said crews continue to contain and recover the diesel fuel that leaked from a generator at the detention center. The fuel reached the Long Quarter branch. From the ABC News Desk, President Trump is expected to announce plans this afternoon for a new $15 billion steel plant in eastern Iowa soon. The White House says it would be the largest in U.S. history. Much of Southern California coast is under coastal flood advisory and a high surf advisory. It's due to a huge, potentially damaging swell expected from Hurricane Polo, which remains well offshore. Here, WBAL's live coverage of Ravens coach Jesse Minter, who holds his weekly.
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4: Traffic.
5: I-95 southbound leaving Cecil County. Heavy traffic beginning just after Perryville, Route 222, right onto the Titings Bridge. That's a construction project blocking the left lane. Then straight ahead leaving Route 543, it is jammed right to Route 24 where they're working in the right lane. Now northbound 95, there is work today just before the Chesapeake House Travel Plaza. That's in the right lane, and it is slowing the ride briefly heading past the scene. At the Bay Bridge, there's a project on the westbound span blocking the right lane. Traffic slow very briefly leaving Kent Island. WBAL TV 11 weather for today. Cloudy skies, high temperatures right around 70 degrees. It will remain cloudy overnight tonight with lows in the low 60s. From the Mattress Warehouse Traffic Desk, I'm Dan Hoffer, WBAL News Radio 1090 and FM 101.5.
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4: Welcome back in, Clay and Buck. Appreciate all of you hanging out with us. And I've been talking about the degree to which we need to be reaching out to new voters, people who are not traditionally in the Trump team. And I think one of the challenges in general of being in power, to the extent that that I see it, is that when you're in power, you end up oftentimes engaging in purity battles inside of the actual party, right? So when Trump was out of office, everybody was united that Joe Biden was awful, that Kamala Harris was awful, and we had to do whatever we could to make sure that they were not elected to remain in office, right? And everybody gets in line, and everybody battles, and everybody fights hard, and Trump wins an historic victory in 2024, sweeps all seven of the competitive states, wins the national popular vote. Republicans have control of the House and the Senate. And probably my biggest disappointment of the first year and a half of Trump 2.0 is the way that Republicans have infought consistently. And I think it's the worst in response to the Charlie Kirk assassination, where it is beyond a shadow of a doubt, in my opinion, both as a lawyer and someone who has done criminal defense before, that Tyler Robinson committed the murder here. Instead of everybody lining up and pointing out, hey, Tyler Robinson is the guy, and he was actually motivated by this radical trans ideology, the kind of ideology that I just referenced from Roxane Gay in the WNBA as a league should lead the charge for making space for trans women, that kind of radical ideology that whatever your gender is actually what your gender is, what you say it is, not what the biology is, but you can just decide I'm a man, I'm a woman, even if you're not, that is in some way going to characterize the entirety of the Democrat Party, that we are going to lie about that. So how do you, well, and by the way, let me play this because I do think that ties in. Andy Beshear, who is supposed to be the moderate Democrat, the governor of Kentucky, the only red state governor currently in the South at all, the only blue state governor in a red state in the South, right? Every other state in the South right now has a Republican governor. Other than Georgia, almost all of them have Republican senators too. But Andy Beshear's calling card is, I can win in red states even though I'm a blue state guy. You need to pay attention to what these guys actually say when they are asked about questions such as trans athletes. As the New York Times says, we got to have men and women sports, basically. What does Andy Beshear say when he's actually asked that question? Listen closely, because it isn't distinguishable in any way from the mainstream Democrat Party perspective. Listen.
14: Sports need to be fair, and there should be no unfair advantage. But in Kentucky, we already had rules in place with our Kentucky High School Athletic Association that prevented any of the things that you saw ultimately in colleges or the rest. In Kentucky, we only had one trans athlete. She was a seventh grader that started a field hockey team in her middle school to make friends. But that bill you're talking about didn't just do that. It banned all trans care for youth, any and all, and removed the ability of any parent to make decisions on the health care for their children. So it was sweeping. But here's my take. We don't throw anybody under the bus. That is not the party that we are. We start as a party of compassion and empathy. And I tell you what, if we want to ruin sports, put government in charge of them.
4: Okay. This is important. This dude tried to allow men to continue to speak, to play in women's sports. And listen to that last sentence. Can we just pull that last sentence? If we want to ruin sports, put government in charge? The fact that we have to involve the government is entirely a function of the fact that Democrats cannot be trusted to handle basic decisions of who can play in sports. The only reason government has to be involved in any way is because Democrats are arguing right now in the New York Times that men who pretend to be women should be able to be included in women's sports. That's the entire reason all of this is happening. Notice how he tried to answer that. Oh, we're going to be kind. We're going to be inclusive. We're not going to be those bad guys. It's all a lie. If he gets into office, he's going to govern like Joe Biden did, as a radical leftist. I'm disappointed in Kentucky that they elected this guy twice. He was wrong on everything with COVID. He's wrong on men and women's sports. If government isn't involved, then men are going to continue to win women's sports championships. That's actually the law in 23 blue states right now. Remember, the Supreme Court stepped in and said 27 states could keep boys out of girls' sports, but 23 states still can keep boys and girls' sports. We'll see what the Supreme Court says about it. Well, all of this, I believe, largely is, we have that last sentence again. Let me hear that last sentence. This is Andy Beshear, who is selling himself as the moderate Joe Biden white guy of the 2028 Democrat presidential field. Listen to what he tries to argue, this last sentence.
14: If we want to ruin sports, put government in charge of them.
4: I mean, that makes no sense. If we want to ruin sports, put government in charge of them. Andy Beshear, the only reason any government has to be involved is because Democrats are so crazy that they're telling us boys should be able to compete in girls' sports. All right. We have got a take. This is where I was starting off with. You have to reach non-traditional audiences. You have to be able to cut through the noise. Nicki Minaj, big-time music star, has gotten fired up. She is a big Trump supporter now. I understand that a lot of you don't know Nicki Minaj. You might not always love every single line in every single one of her songs. But let's listen to her talk about why she thinks it's important to have spoken out in favor of President Trump.
18: They've put out so many lies that after a certain amount of time, when you hear a lie over and over and over, especially when you are young or just, you know, uninformed, you just start thinking these things are truth. And that's why I don't like the fact that the media does not understand their responsibility and the role they played in all of this. If you think someone is racist, of course you're not going to like them. You know, I feel like if they got to know him or just did their own research, I think they would know that it's a, you know, it's just been, you know, political theater. But I would tell people that they should really think how they would feel. Like, imagine, you know, waking up and reading lies about yourself every day.
4: I think it's pretty well said, right? And you might say, and some people do, I don't know why celebrities matter. Why do we even care what a celebrity thinks about anything? I get it. Oftentimes, celebrities are not very well informed, but they do have big audiences. And I would bet that Nicki Minaj's audience traditionally is not a Trump supporting audience. You can't win by just preaching to the choir all the time. It's a great phrase for those of us who grew up Southern Baptist. Do you preach to the choir, or are you trying to expand your congregation? The reality is you have to do both, right? But there's a lot of people that just all day long preach to the choir. That's the reality. And if you want to win, you have to expand the congregation. You have to create a big enough tent to put together a coalition that can change the world. And my concern as we come up on the midterms is the ability to reach that bigger tent. I think Republicans reached them in 2024. I think really there were a lot of young men who paid attention because the big stakes, presidential election is the Super Bowl. They bought in and they went and made their voices heard. And that led to President Trump's big victory. But unfortunately, I think in this midterm, a lot of it is sliding under the radar. Not a lot of people are paying attention. And one of the big challenges that exists is the most diehard Democrat voters, they show up for everything. They show up for special elections. They show up for every minor school board race that a lot of people ignored. We found out about that during COVID, right? How radical many of the school boards were out there. Thankfully, we've pushed back on them. One of my my wife was talking about the other day. She was at a soccer game over the weekend. She was talking with another mom, and the mom had moved from the Ann Arbor, Michigan area to Nashville area where we live. And she said one of the reasons why she decided to move was in second grade, her kids had an assembly, and her daughter came home and said, son came home and said, Mom, is it true that I can just pick which gender I want to be? Because at that second grade assembly, all of the kids in that Michigan elementary school were told that they could decide whether they wanted to be a boy or a girl. Public school. Think about that for a minute. And some of you out there are saying, yes, Clay, this is what's happened at your local elementary schools. Second graders being told that they can pick whether or not they are going to be a boy or a girl. How did we end up here? This is what the culture of Democrats taking control leads to. And we need way more people speaking out like Nicki Minaj is for basic sanity. And you need to understand that even people like Andy Beshear, they are wolves in sheep's clothing. They'll sell themselves as moderates and be far left wing as soon as they get into power. 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
20: 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In Cecil County, they are working northbound just before the Chesapeake House Travel Plaza in the right lane. It does slow briefly. Southbound leaving Perryville on the brakes, there's work right at the Titans Bridge, and that is taking out the left lane. OrderlyMeds.com gives you a no-judgment solution to accessing GLP-1s from home. 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
26: I'm Nick Testoni. Three 16-year-old boys arrested in armed carjacking in the East Towsing Shopping Center. And new questions about the five British nationals arrested near the U.S. Air Base in England. 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
4: 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Welcome back in, Clay and Buck. Closing up hour number two, we are scheduled to be joined by Alan Dershowitz at the top of the third hour, just FYI. I also wanted to play, we were playing the Nicki Minaj and we were talking about the ability to cut through the noise. I don't think it's coincidental that the juror in the Lindsey Clancy case, we're going to talk about this a little bit with Alan Dershowitz, what he thinks about that decision coming up in the next hour. And I'm also going to play his attorney, that holdout juror in the Lindsey Clancy case. I saw that he did Fox News, and we got a couple of cuts from him that we will play for you in the third hour of the program. But I don't think it was a coincidence that black men are finally getting fed up with the far left-wing posture of the Democrat Party. And that's why I'm not surprised that it was a black guy on the jury who said, no, this mom killed her kids. I'm not going to make any excuses for her. And Nicki Minaj is talking about this to a certain degree as well when she says many black voters don't feel like they have options. They have to stay committed to the Democrat Party. Listen.
18: They're noticing that black people are not allowed, according to the Democrats, for the most part, to make a different decision. We're not allowed to think. We're not allowed to voice concerns, to make an argument as to why we don't like a particular candidate. And they're seeing in real time, if they do, what happens to them. Smear campaigns and just outright nasty behavior from these adults. It just doesn't look good. And so the Democrats kind of have been just digging their own grave in that way.
4: Yes. And over time, it is starting to become significant. Now, again, you guys know I'm predicting that we're not there yet because I think Kamala Harris is going to be the nominee in 2028. She's going to win South Carolina. She's going to run the most identity politics laden campaign that we have ever seen. That she is a black woman and she had to fill in for Joe Biden, and Joe Biden was awful. And as a result, she is going to rise up, and we have to take back the country from awful old white men like President Trump and whomever the candidate ends up being for the Republican Party. Let's say it's going to be J.D. Vance. It's going to be a identity politics battle that is much more extensive than anything we have seen before. But understand that in the background, I think there are a lot of black guys, I think there are a lot of Hispanic guys, and I think there are a lot of Asian guys that are looking around and saying, culturally, this is completely unacceptable, and we do not fit in this Democrat Party. But that's if they notice it. Because a lot of people, and you know a lot of people in your own lives who made a decision, I'm on Team Democrat, for instance. And they made that decision 30 or 40 years ago. I'll ask Alan Dershowitz about this from a Jewish perspective, because he has now written a book saying he's leaving the Democrat Party. I believe Alan Dershowitz, over 80 years old, for his entire life, for multiple generations, he's voted Democrat. And now he's finally fed up with it. A lot of people think that they are voting for the Democrat Party that they remember from the 80s, the 90s, or the early 2000s. That's a radical difference to the Democrat Party today. In fact, you probably have seen in your own lives on social media, there are clips every few weeks that go viral of Democrats arguing for everything that President Trump is doing now and saying it's just basic common sense. But that is how far left-wing the Democrat Party has gone, where if you were a moderate Democrat 20 years ago, you voted for Bill Clinton in 1992. Heck, if you voted for Barack Obama in 2008, go back and look at what those campaigns were run on. Democrats disagree with almost everything that was said in those campaigns in 1992 and in 2008. This party is infinitely more radical now than it ever has been in any of our lives. We'll talk about that with Alan Dershowitz when we come back. And we also will dive into this juror, his attorney now speaking out. This guy may listen to the program. If he does, by the way, we would love to talk with you on this program, give you a forum to speak out as well. We'll talk about all that and more as we get ready for the third hour of the program. Thanks for hanging out with us. Great Monday so far here on Clay and Buck.
0: Speaking truth and having

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7: Cloudy skies in 67. I'm Nick Testoni. A young man shot at Cardiff Hall Apartments next to Towson University. Another neighborhood covered by the city's Safe Streets program has reached a milestone. And diesel reaches Towson streams after a spill at the Baltimore County Detention Center. First, ABC News at 2 o'clock.
8: From ABC News, I'm Brian Clark. President Trump has pushed back on calls to slow the pace of artificial intelligence technology. He'll meet with tech leaders at the White House Tuesday. Over the weekend, he also rejected a proposal from Iran that would have reopened the Strait of Hormuz. ABC's Karen Travers is at the White House with more on what comes next.
9: It really comes out to like a repackaging of something that the United States had already agreed to, that memo of understanding back in June, but that was a deal that fell apart within just a couple of weeks. So it's really notable now to hear the president say things like they want to make a deal, but it's not the deal I want to make. And the president also telling Axios, this is something that maybe we would have agreed to a year ago. They overplayed their hand.
8: The war is helping drive prices higher. And with Thanksgiving just under 2 months away, travel advisors say people who plan to travel may want to book now. ABC's Jim Ryan says prices are high.
10: Online booking site Hopper says the domestic round-trip fare for Thanksgiving is around $402, up 31% from last year. Book a hotel, and you can expect to pay $170 per night. Surging jet fuel prices are a major driver, but so is dwindling competition. This will be the first holiday travel season without Spirit Airlines, which ceased operations in May.
8: Authorities in the United Kingdom say the five people arrested near a U.S.-controlled airbase on suspicion of terrorism have been released on bail. Police say the investigation is still ongoing. ABC security contributor and former British counterterror official Steve Hill says authorities may have faced a difficult choice.
11: They would have been balancing public safety, public sentiment against building up evidence, building up an intelligence picture. Maybe they were forced to go earlier than they might have otherwise wished.
8: Success for SpaceX. Cheers as its Starship capsule splashed down in the Pacific after a successful flight. You're listening to it.
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7: At 202, I'm Nick Testoni. Baltimore County Police investigating a shooting that left an 18-year-old man injured Sunday evening in Towson University campus on alert. According to police, officers were called around 7:15.

0: p.m. for a shooting in the 8,000 block of York Road. As of Monday morning, police say detectives are still working to find the suspect. Police did say on Monday they have updated the condition of the victim. He is stable, but in critical condition. Another neighborhood covered by the city's Safe Streets program has reached a milestone of no homicides in a one-year period. The latest is Belvedere / Park Heights. The mayor joined Congressman Kwesi Mfume and community leaders at a ceremony today. The mayor says the city's work to end violent crime is far from over.
1: One life, as I always say, is one too many. And we know that we will keep doubling and tripling down on what we are doing here in Park Heights, but more importantly, around the city to make Baltimore a safer city each and every day.
0: September wraps up National Suicide Prevention Month. Over the weekend, the state showcased what Maryland is doing to prevent suicides, as well as end the stigma around those struggling with mental health. A nonprofit held its annual Black Mental Health Awards to help highlight organizations focused on suicide prevention. Mayor Brendan Scott attended the event.
2: Not just about in that crisis moment, but all the other things that lead to that trauma, whether that's employment, substance abuse, traumatic events that happen. That's why it's so important to operate the way that we have in the city over the last few years, where we're trying to provide all those opportunities for people so that we don't lose people.
0: Residents in Towson may notice a diesel odor after a leak at the Baltimore County Detention Center was identified Saturday night. County officials on Monday said crews continue to contain and recover the diesel fuel that leaked from a generator at the detention center. The fuel reached the Long Quarter Branch tributary, and fuel was observed near where the stream enters the Lock Raven Reservoir. WBAL News Time is 2:04.
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5: Traffic.
6: This report brought to you by Green Solutions Remodeling. 95 southbound at Route 24. Road work continues in the right lane with the traffic jam beginning just before Route 5 at 43. Into Cecil County, they have been working northbound 95 just before the Chesapeake House Travel Plaza in the right lane, but now there are no delays. Southbound a bit heavy after the exit for Perryville. That continues on to the Tidings Bridge on the southbound side. They are still working in the left lane. Everything open, moving well through the Fort McHenry Tunnel as well as the Harbor Tunnel, leaving Arnold North into Severna Park. Big traffic jam on Route 2. That's a work zone just after the light at Cypress Creek Road in the right lane. South on Route 2, everything open, running without delay. From the Mattress Warehouse Traffic Desk, I'm Dan Hoffer, WBAL News Radio 1090 and FM 101.5.
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5: Weather.
9: The forecast for tonight, expect partly to mostly cloudy skies. It'll be breezy and cool with a slight chance for a few sprinkles. Temperatures will drop back into the upper 50s to around 60. On Tuesday, a mixture of clouds and a little bit of sunshine. Still breezy, but it's going to be warmer with high temperatures in the mid-70s. 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

0: Welcome back in, Clay and Buck. Appreciate all of you hanging out with us as we are rolling through the Monday edition of the program. Buck will be back with me tomorrow. He is at Arlington National Cemetery today, burying his family member, Admiral Flatley, who had an incredible, distinguished military career that is underway today. He'll be back with me tomorrow. We are joined now by legendary criminal defense attorney Alan Dershowitz, who has got a brand new book out, Why I Quit the Democrats and So Should You, Confession of a Reluctant Republican. All right, I love this topic. So, Professor Dershowitz, I also used to be a Democrat voter. I talked earlier in the program about how COVID in many ways radicalized me in 2020 when it came to personal freedoms and just how to a large extent, the Democrat Party that many of us grew up with is nothing like what we see today. And so you are a relatively recent convert. When did you begin to think, hey, the Democrat Party has totally lost its way and is not the party that I'm imagining you grew up supporting? Is there a moment for you that was a clarion call as you look back, a pivot point, as it were? When did this progression begin for you?
1: Well, there were two moments. One was the Democratic National Convention 2 years ago, where every single speaker was anti-American, anti-Israel, anti-Judeo-Christian. Every single speaker was pro-Hamas, pro-Palestine. And I understood this was not my party, so I quit the party, and I became an independent. And then I realized that, no, that's not enough for me. I want to see the Democrats lose control of the House and the Senate. I don't want to see them regain control of either House of the legislature. So I became a reluctant Republican. Why reluctant? Because I don't agree with everything the Republicans stand for any more than I ever agreed with everything the Democrats stood for. But I just think that the Republicans are far better for America, for world peace, for Israel, for the things that are important for me. And I am now a Republican, although I'm going to oppose some Republicans on the extreme right. The Republicans have done a much better job in marginalizing people like Tucker Carlson. The Democrats, on the other hand, have embraced Hassan Piker. Look at Chuck Schumer, a Jewish senator from New York, embracing Hassan Piker and the person who he supported, El Sayed, even though they hate Israel and hate America. So I have now become a reluctant Republican with an asterisk rather than a Democrat.
0: Okay, so Israel being Jewish, obviously, that impacts your decision in some way. One of the big, and you mentioned Abdul El Sayed, one of the big things we've been discussing as the midterms get closer is how many Jewish voters, particularly in Michigan, but in battlegrounds, are going to be willing to make the same step that you did, which is to change the way they may have voted in generations past based on the Democrat Party changing its perspective. How many do you think there are out there? Percentage wise, what kind of change do you think we might see?
1: Not enough. Let's remember that 7,000 Jews voted for Adolf Hitler in 1932. Jews can be the biggest idiots in the world when it comes to defending their own values. And so I think a lot of Jews are going to remain with El Sayed. They're going to remain with Hassan Piker. They're going to remain with Mamdani, and they're going to be hurting their own cause. But I care more as an American what this is doing to the United States. The Democrats are turning us away from being a meritocracy, from being a country in which merit is rewarded. Ideas are judged on the merits. Candidates for jobs are judged on the merits. That's not the Democratic platform. The Democratic platform, as has been stated by Democratic leaders, including Kamala Harris, is no, we need DEI, we need diversity, equity, and inclusion. We don't want meritocracy. We want people to be selected based on identity politics, based on their gender, on their race. Would you pick a surgeon or an airline pilot based on gender or race? Of course not. So why would you pick a senator or a congressman or an academic professor or a student based on their race rather than on their merit? So I think that meritocracy is the big loser in what's happening with the Democratic Party today.
0: I think that's well said. We played President Trump. I interviewed him. We're going to play it again for people who missed him in Knoxville for the Texas-Tennessee football game. And certainly for President Trump as it pertains to the meritocracy. I think Republican Party obviously believes in it, but this also ties in with the idea that on the Democrat side, men should be able to compete in women's sports, right? I think you're a bit of a sports fan yourself. Would you have ever believed that we would be arguing that if a man identifies as a woman, he should be able to win a championship in women's sports and that that would become conventional party orthodoxy such that it's almost not rejected by a single candidate out there in the Democrat Party?
1: Except that the vast majority of Americans rejected. We want fairness in sports. We want to see men competing against men, biological men, and women competing against biological women. Look, there are going to be some exceptions, obviously. There are going to be some biological women who are built like men and who have wingspans like men who are going to dominate in the sport. That's true with men as well. But I think the vast majority of Americans understand the importance of keeping women's sports to women, because that's the only way of keeping women's sports as popular and as good as it is today. The WNBA is a remarkable institution. I watch the WNBA now as much as I watch the NBA. These women are fantastic, and I want to see them continue to play against each other and to dominate based on who is the best.
0: I'm talking to Alan Dershowitz. If you could go back in time, you're a history guy too. Buck and I both love American history. What do you think JFK, what do you think Lyndon Johnson, heck, what do you think Bill Clinton even really thinks about the modern Democrat Party?
1: I don't think I know for 100% certainty, because I work with all of these people. I represented some of them. I know what their views are. I know what it meant to be a Democrat back in the day when my grandmother had a picture of Franklin Delano Roosevelt hanging in her living room. The current Democrats, the Kamala Harrises and the Schumers and the Hassan Pikers and the El Sayeds and the Mamdanis, are not the Democratic Party. Now, you know, I wish Bill Clinton would stand up and say that. I suspect he says it to friends quietly. But I think he's loyal to his wife, and I think he's loyal to his party. So he's remained relatively quiet about this. He's not remained quiet on the Israel issue. He has said that Israel is in the right, that they offered the Palestinians a state. The Palestinians turned it down. So he's been very strong on Israel, but he hasn't been as strong as he could be on the weakness of the Democratic Party. But, you know, if you've been the presidential candidate and the president of the Democrats for two good terms, it's very hard to do what I've done. I'm just an amateur. He is a professional Democrat.
0: What's the reaction you suspect that you're going to get for this book? And we're talking to famed criminal defense attorney Alan Dershowitz, who now says why he's voting for the Republican Party and leaving the Democrats. I'm sure you see. I have voted for Democrat presidential candidates in the past. And I think there's a particular venom when you're willing to say, hey, the team I used to be on isn't the team that I should stay on. And you get attacked more vociferously even than people who have always been Republicans, so to speak. What is the reaction you are getting? And do you find that perception to be accurate based on your own experiences?
1: Yeah, I'll give you an example. This book, you can't buy it in most bookstores. I was the number one New York Times bestseller for my book, Chutzpah. But you can't buy this book in bookstores. You have to go on Amazon and buy it on Amazon. Bookstores will not sell books by people who are not Democrats. I can't speak at Harvard University. I was the most popular speaker there for years and years and years and years. But no president of a university or dean or professor will invite me today, with a few exceptions, to speak about my conversion from Democrat to Republican. Today, the marketplace of ideas is shut closed at places like Harvard. Meritocracy is dead at Harvard. Today, we're seeing everything is identity politics. Ideas are judged not on the merits, but on which side they're on. People are admitted to the university, both as students and faculty members, based on their identity rather than on the meritocracy. And so I think we're seeing a decline of meritocracy and an increase in mediocrity at many American universities, including Harvard. And that's a shame because, you know, when I was at Harvard for 50 years, it was a great university and people were judged on the merits. That's no longer the case.
0: I'm glad you brought that up because one of the things we talked about on the program a great deal as well was Kamala Harris is the ultimate DEI candidate, right? A black woman that basically made her entire campaign in 2024 largely founded in that identity. She lost. Democrats could have looked in the mirror and said, in the wake of that defeat, and certainly in the wake of Hillary Clinton's defeat, when she said, let's shatter the glass ceiling and made being a woman a huge part of her overall campaign, they could have said, hey, maybe this identity politics is actually toxic and we should change the direction that we're going. Instead, it feels like they have made the choice to double and triple down on identity politics. You talk about it from a cultural perspective, what that looks like at Harvard. How does identity politics get ultimately defeated and we return to an era where everybody is judged on their own attributes and talents, the meritocracy, instead of this identity politics, what feels like kleptocracy to a large extent to me? How does it end?
1: It is very hard. And not only have the Democrats picked people based on their identity, they have refused to pick people based on their identity. I have absolutely no doubt that the only reason Josh Shapiro was not the nominee for vice president was because he was Jewish and he didn't renounce Israel. If he were not Jewish, if his name were, you know, James Shapir instead of Shapiro, he would have gotten the nomination. He was the obvious candidate. He was the popular governor of the most important state, and Kamala Harris could not bring herself to nominate a Jew. There are four Jews now running for president on the Democratic side, Shapiro again, and Pritzker, and Ossoff, and Emanuel. None of them will get the nomination. A Jew will not be nominated because it's not proper identity politics. They're going to nominate a non-Jew, even if the Jew is the strongest candidate for president. So what we're going to see is the Democrats shooting themselves in the foot as they did 2 years ago. And they're going to continue to do that if they continue to use identity politics rather than merit.
0: Last question for you. Ketanji Brown Jackson, building on this. Joe Biden said, I'm going to put a black woman on the Supreme Court. In so doing, as a part of his political campaign, he actually excluded, I don't know, 95% probably of all the eligible candidates because they weren't black and they weren't female. We've since seen the Supreme Court come down with a lot of affirmative action decisions rejecting the premise under which the president made that appointment. Does it feel to you like Ketanji Brown Jackson herself, given the fact that Biden said he was only going to pick a black woman on the court, is actually a perfect representation of mediocrity over meritocracy?
1: She's actually quite good. Her background from Harvard, she was a student, she clerked for Justice Breyer. So I'm not going to negatively comment about her. I think it's absolutely wrong for a president to say, I'm going to pick a black woman for the job of the Supreme Court. I think what you say is, I'm going to pick the most qualified person there is, regardless of race or gender. And then go ahead and pick who you think is the most qualified. Now, whether she would have made that list or not, reasonable people could disagree about.
0: I know I said last question. Can you hold with us here for a break? Because I want to ask this question of you. You are a famed criminal defense attorney. You have been involved in so many different criminal cases over the years. I'd like to hear what you think of the Lindsey Clancy jury decision. If we can ask you that on the backside, let me first hit this. Look, right now, your information is probably available on the internet. 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
6: 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The traffic jam begins at Route 543. Everything open both directions through the Fort McHenry Tunnel as well as the Harbor Tunnel. There is a crash reported now in Howard County, 95 South, between Route 175 and Route 32, and it is starting to slow, leaving Route 175. 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WBAL TV 11 weather, cloudy today, highs near 70. Overcast tonight with lows in the low 60s. From the Mattress Warehouse Traffic Desk, I'm Dan Offer, WBAL News Radio 1090 and FM 101.5.
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0: Welcome back in. Famed criminal defense attorney Alan Dershowitz with us. And I teased as we went to break one last question for him, because I did want to ask him all about the Lindsey Clancy decision, the trial, everything else. You worked on the O.J. Simpson case. You've worked on so many cases over the years. What did you think of that verdict and of the fallout, the mistrial, and the lone juror holdout? What's your take?
1: Well, I think Americans are deeply divided about the Clancy case, and I think they should be divided. Obviously, she's not mentally healthy. She was mentally ill, but obviously the vast majority of mentally ill women don't kill their children. So this is a case where reasonable people can disagree. I was shocked at the 11-1 verdict. I thought it would be more like 6-6 or 5-7. But I can't condemn the one. Mostly when you get one holdout, that holdout is usually for an acquittal, like in 12 Angry Men with Henry Fonda, or like some of the cases I've had over the years where we've had one or two holdouts and they've been for an acquittal. So I think the process has to proceed. I think that Clancy is lucky. She's had a very vigorous defense attorney. I think there'll probably be a plea bargain because she's going to end up in a mental hospital no matter what. Whether she's found guilty or not guilty, she's not going free and she's not going to prison. So she's going to a mental hospital. So I think in the end, we'll probably see plea bargain resolution.
0: We're talking about the Alan Dershowitz. I appreciate all the time here, sir. Appreciate that analysis and good luck. His book, you're going to have to get it on Amazon because it's not available in all the stores. Thank you, Professor Dershowitz.
1: Thanks for having me. I appreciate it.
0: Look, I got to interview President Trump Saturday afternoon, Tennessee, Texas. Guy with energy, I think, quite a bit. Think about his week, UN General Assembly, state visit with the leader of China. And then he's on the road for sporting events on Saturday and Sunday. And I was in Knoxville. Yesterday, the president was at the President's Cup. We should all have that kind of energy. You can hear the president coming up next on the program, but you can come close to having that kind of energy by having Chalk's Male Vitality Stack. Their formulation of natural ingredients increases testosterone levels by 20% in 3 months' time. Testosterone is what fuels a man's body. 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It also makes men vote Republican more often. We've told them you're already voting Republican, but maybe you need a little bit of a booster. 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
2: Cloudy skies in 69 at 2:30. I'm Nick Testoni. A July Maryland Supreme Court decision found that electrical utilities in Maryland paid sales tax on equipment that was not taxable, meaning utility customers will get a refund. BGE customers will get $110 million in refunds. Pepco customers will share $30 million in refunds. The Delmarva Power will get $20 million. Another neighborhood covered by Baltimore's City Safe Streets program has reached a milestone of no homicides in a one-year period. The latest is Belvedere Park Heights. Baltimore Mayor Brendan Scott was joined by Representative Kwesi Mfume and the community leaders at a ceremony on Monday. Scott said the city's work to end violent crime is far from over. Three 16-year-old boys were arrested in connection with an armed carjacking that happened Sunday night in Towson. The Baltimore County Police Department said officers responded to the 6800 block of Lock Raven Boulevard just before 9 p.m. for reports of an armed carjacking. Three teenagers were charged with armed carjacking, first-degree assault, armed robbery, and unlawful taking of a motor vehicle. From the ABC News Desk, President Trump unveiling plans for a new $15 billion steel plant in eastern Iowa. The White House says the Mesabi Metallics facility will be the largest in U.S. history. British authorities have released five men on bail after they were arrested over a thwarted terror attack on the U.K. airbase being used by the U.S. military. Here at WBAL's live coverage of Ravens head coach Jesse Minter in his weekly news conference at 3 p.m.
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4: This report brought to you by Green Solutions Remodeling. 95 heading south into Howard County. Traffic jam growing, leaving Route 100. Crash reported southbound between Route 175 and Route 32. On the BW Parkway, traffic slow both directions between Route 175 and Route 198. Lingering work on 95 in Harford County. It is southbound before Route 24 blocking the right lane. And that slow traffic begins at Route 543. WBAL TV 11 weather. Overcast skies today. High temperatures right around 70 degrees. Cloudy tonight with lows in the low 60s. Partly cloudy tomorrow morning, giving way to cloudy skies in the afternoon, mid 70s. I'm Dan Hoffer, WBAL News Radio 1090 and FM 101.5.
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18: 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You guys know on Saturday, I was at the Texas-Tennessee game. I started off the program talking about this. We heard from some of you, got in your car, didn't hear the full thing. But President Trump was continuing to try his reach out for the midterms, and he wants to talk to as many different people as possible. And so they wanted to talk to me about the larger sporting picture from that game. And so President Trump wanted me to make sure that you all knew that they appreciate you guys and the impact that you can have in the midterms. And he wanted to do an interview that would reach out to sports fans and help to connect with people who may not be paying attention in the midterm. Most of this is just about sports, but we got a little bit about crime as well. This was Saturday with President Trump. Listen.
19: Clay Travis, President Donald Trump. The last time we talked, Georgia-Alabama game. You remember that one? That was pretty good. You've been to the Super Bowl. You've been to the World Cup. You're basically living the NBA Finals, every sports fan's dream. This is the biggest crowd I think you've probably ever seen, over 100,000. Yeah. What is Neyland Stadium like, and what makes college sports so spectacular?
20: Well, it's one of the very biggest, and I guess they say the second largest. I don't know what that means exactly, but it's a lot of people out there and a lot of friendly people. We love this state. We love Texas. They're two competitive teams. Looks like a pretty good game so far.
19: So far, so good. Protect college sports. It's a huge focus of yours. You've got 75 or so Senate votes. They're supposed to happen on Monday or Tuesday. Why does that matter? Why do you think it's bipartisan? And are you optimistic the House is going to be able to come back in session and also pass it?
20: I think they are. Mike Johnson's fantastic. And we actually had 78 votes, if you can believe it. That's really bipartisanship for the first time
19: in
20: a while. And, I mean, the alternative just is no good. You had people leaving the NFL to play, and the colleges could never have afforded it, and nobody could afford it. It was going to be a terrible thing. I think we've done a great job in putting it together. We have to get it voted on, and we're counting on the House, and I think the House will come through, too.
19: You are a monster sports fan in general. You watched Peyton Manning play.
20: Sure.
19: You've watched Eli Manning play. What do you think of Arch so far? What do you think of his prognosis? Do you think he's going to be a good quarterback in the NFL?
20: Well, he's already looking really good, and he's got, I know the brothers, and they're fantastic. They're fantastic people and great quarterbacks and great football players, and he's got great genetics, I would say.
19: Yes.
20: If you're going to go for genetics, you can't do much better. So, and he's playing pretty well today.
19: Neyland Stadium. My grandfather played for General Neyland back in the day. He was a great war hero during World War II. What is it like for you as not only commander-in-chief, but also the sports fan-in-chief to be able to go around to all these events?
20: Well, I love it. They treat me so well that today, with you know, the applause, everything, everybody. I don't think I have any enemies.
19: Air Force One, by the way, flying over. Pretty cool, huh?
20: Pretty cool. It was pretty good. And he flew very low. In fact, I said, that's pretty low. But I love it. I love doing it. I think it's important to do it. There's just great camaraderie. Tomorrow I'm going, you know, I was named the chairman or the honorary chairman of the President's Cup in golf.
19: Yeah.
20: And I'm going to Chicago, the Chicago area, and it'll be the final day of the President's Cup, and that's going to be very exciting. So to be named the honorary chairman was very nice.
19: You're a monster baseball fan, too. There's dangers of potentially a lockout. I know you've played and loved baseball for a long time. Do you think there's a role for the president to try to broker peace between owners, players? Is there something you can do? Because baseball's on a roll to help make sure that we don't have another missed World Series, prolonged work stoppage.
20: Well, I would do it if it was appropriate. I would certainly do it if I could. I mean, I settled 8 wars, and I had nothing to do with most of them.
19: Yeah.
20: I mean, India, Pakistan, lots of very good wars. I'm working on Russia, Ukraine. That's turned out to be the toughest of all. There's a lot of hatred there between President Putin and President Zelensky. Baseball looks like it could have a strike. And if it does, that would be too bad. There's tremendous, if you look at sports, I've watched sports all my life. It seems that the baseball players and the owners do least well.
19: Yeah.
20: Although I think the players have done well, but there always seems to be, they don't work it out the same way as other sports. So if I could help, I'd love to help.
19: You were in Dallas, and you and I talked about this recently. You said, what in the world were the Mavericks thinking when they traded Luka? I know that you are a diehard sports fan. We had a conversation, the worst trades of all time. Where would you put Luka? I know you got Babe Ruth. I know you're a friend of Herschel Walker's, but I think that has to be in the race. How would you break him down?
20: Well, it's broken down. Babe Ruth will probably always be the worst trade in the history of sports. Babe Ruth was a 19-year-old pitcher who led the league in home runs. So somebody said, you know, let's try making him a regular player.
19: Yeah.
20: So I think the Babe will go down as the all-time worst trade in history. I don't care what happens with anybody else, right? He was traded for a 36-year-old third baseman who was out of baseball in 2 months and $100,000. Now, $100,000 then was like probably $10 million now. I don't know what it was, but it was still one of the worst trades ever. The other one was Kareem Abdul-Jabbar.
19: Oh, yeah.
20: It was Kareem Abdul-Jabbar from Milwaukee for the entire Los Angeles Lakers team. It was a bad trade.
19: I mean, the Dallas Cowboys, I know you and Jerry Jones have a good relationship. They built the entire dynasty after they traded Herschel, who I know is a good friend of yours, too.
20: Herschel is great and a great guy, but I guess it was Minnesota wanted him so badly, and they traded 12 players plus a number one draft choice. Okay, do you know who the number one draft choice was?
19: I don't.
20: Emmitt Smith.
19: Oh, well, they had Emmitt. They got Troy Aikman. They ran through everything.
20: Think of it, 12 players plus the number one choice, and the number one choice was Emmitt Smith, who was never injured, never hurt.
19: All-time leading rusher in the NFL to this day.
20: He's not a bad choice.
19: Let me ask you this. I'm still fired up because they won't let you go into Chicago and clean it up. I think one of the stories that you are getting no credit for, murders have collapsed in Washington, D.C. We're here in the state
20: and
19: of Tennessee.
20: Country, actually.
19: In the whole country. We're here in the state of Tennessee. Memphis is safer now because they let you come in. It's the lowest murder rate that's ever existed in the history of the United States right now, coming down around 20% again. Why do you not get credit for it? And what could you do if the governor of Illinois and also if the mayor of Chicago came and said, let's clean this place up?
20: Well, we don't get credit because credit is bad for them. And, you know, the fake news is just terrible. It's amazing. But if you look at Washington, D.C., you're there a lot. And it's gone down. Crime is down 87%.
19: Yeah.
20: Murders are, you know, rarely happen. You used to have 2-3 murders a week.
19: That's right.
20: I hate to even say it, but now it's a really safe city. It's economically, you know, the restaurants were all closed. It was a mess. And now it's one of the hottest places. You can't even get into a restaurant. And restaurateurs, they were all leaving. And now you can't get a restaurant. If you want to open a restaurant, you can't. It's an amazing thing. But Memphis, crime is down almost 80%.
19: It's amazing.
20: And I'll give you another one, Louisiana. If you go into Louisiana, the governor there, Jeff Landry, is a great guy, called me. New Orleans was in terrible shape. The crime was the worst they've ever had. And I sent in my people. Let's call them people.
19: Yeah.
20: They're very good people.
19: Yep.
20: They're great people. And the National Guard and others. And the crime, Jeff will tell you, was down 80%. And they just had the Mardi Gras. And it was the safest Mardi Gras they've ever had. But to me, the best one of all is D.C. because crime is almost non-existent in Washington, D.C. now. And when I got there, it was a killing field. It was horrible.
2: I know the toughest thing about being president and going to games is you don't get to watch them as much as you did before you were president, sir. But we appreciate the time, appreciate all the work you're doing, and thanks for coming down here for this big game.
20: Well, you've been a friend of mine for a long time, and you're really good. And I heard your sports show the other day, and you were talking about the values. And I said, hey, this guy's pretty good about that.
2: You gave me a call. I mean, it's...
20: I was very impressed.
2: You ever think what would have happened if you bought an NFL team? Do you think you ever would have run for president?
20: Well, I've been waiting for 45 years for the prices to come down. Do you understand?
2: Yeah.
20: And no matter whether they lose, bank, it doesn't matter, the prices go
2: up. It's like a big piece of art, right? People are just paying crazy dollars.
20: It's like a painting, and it's not only the NFL. I mean, it's the others. Now, the NFL makes a little bit of money, but the others lose a lot of money, but the price keeps going up. I will say, though, we have the hottest, the strongest country we've ever had economically. We have, you probably heard the new numbers, $21 trillion being invested here.
2: Yes.
20: And under the previous administration, we had less than a half. It was a tiny fraction, much less. If you take $1 trillion and cut it in half, that's what we had. We have, and that's for 4 years. We have $21 trillion in the first 16 months. $21 trillion. There's never been a number like that in any country, including China or anywhere. It's what's happening here is incredible. Factories are being built all over the country. It's a miracle, actually. It's amazing. So we're doing well. That's why those prices stay up there for those teams, I guess.
2: No doubt. Keep up the good work, sir. Enjoy the rest of the game. Thank you for coming down here for college sports, one of the best, most signature events.
20: You're doing a great job.
2: Thank you, sir. Appreciate you.
18: That is President Trump in Knoxville. Congrats to all you Texas Longhorn fans who have been blowing me up ever since you guys managed to hold on for the 20-17 lead. I don't know what Tennessee did after they got the onside kick. It's one of the worst 1 minute, 2 minute offenses I've ever seen. Look, even with the rain going on in New York City over the weekend, tens of thousands of people participated in the annual Tunnel to Towers 5K run and walk yesterday. 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
25: This report brought to you by Orderly Meds Affordable GLP-1s. 95 in Harford County still working southbound at Route 24 in the right lane with the traffic jam from Route 543. 95 in Howard County accident moved out of the way southbound before Route 32. It is heavy coming in from Route 100. BW Parkway slowing both directions between Route 175 and Route 198. 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WBAL TV 11 weather. Cloudy skies today. High temperatures right around 70 degrees. From the Mattress Warehouse Traffic Desk, I'm Dan Alford, WBAL News Radio 1090 and FM 101.5.
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18: Welcome back in, Clay and Buck. Appreciate all of you hanging out with us. We are closing up shop on the program. Reminder that Buck will be back with me tomorrow. He is spending the day at Arlington National Cemetery burying a family member. And he will be back with me on the Tuesday edition of the program tomorrow. We talked with Alan Dershowitz a little bit earlier, as you all know. I appreciate you guys for also the feedback on the President Trump interview. Lots of positivity there. And I saw this as I was getting ready for the program today. The lawyer for the juror, it's a sign of how crazy things are, that the lawyer who represents a juror, the black juror who refused to vote that Lindsey Clancy was not guilty, he is now speaking out, and this is what he told Fox News a little bit earlier today. Listen.
11: Michael cares very, very deeply, extremely, that these three innocent souls are always remembered, and that these three innocent souls are remembered as the victims. This is not about Lindsey Clancy's needs or what's good for Lindsey Clancy. That's outrageous. This is about the fact that she is a murderer. A demonic individual.
18: I mean, again, I don't know that this holdout juror, this black man, listens to this program. It would not stun me if he did. We would love to have you on. And I understand that there is a, you heard Nicki Minaj talk about this a little bit too. There's a target on this guy's back. As soon as he refused to vote not guilty, everything in his past that he's ever been involved in came out. He was doxxed. He was attacked. He is being dragged through the left-wing Democrat ecosystem. And you know what? He knew that was going to happen. I guarantee you he knew that was going to happen. And he still did the right thing. I wanted to close today's show with this, because sometimes you can look around and you can feel like one voice doesn't matter. You can look out there on the horizon and you can look at all the insanity every single day. And sometimes I get it. It can feel overwhelming, but one voice can still make a tremendous difference. One person standing on truth, committed to justice, can help to alter the trajectory of this nation. That guy knew that he was going to be ripped to shreds for 6 days, he listened as those left-wing women berated him and told him that Lindsey Clancy could not be held responsible for what she had done. And he said, over and over again, as you just heard from that attorney, that five-year-old, that three-year-old, that eight-month-old, they deserve to have someone stand up for them in the courtroom. Nobody else would do it. Nobody else would address simple right and wrong. 11 jurors leaning on him. 6 days. Just please say she's not guilty by reason of insanity and this will all be over. Just please change your mind. Just please listen to us. We know better than you. Just change your mind. And he said no for 6 straight days. And that is the only reason why Lindsey Clancy was not found not guilty. And you know what happened? They turned on him with the fury of 1,000 scorned women. And they have dragged him through the mud. All for simply refusing to accept the lie that she shouldn't have been held responsible for what she did. And so if he happens to be out there as a listener, or you happen to be friends with him in Massachusetts, we'd love to have him on this program. We'll give him a forum. We'll let him talk to all of you. I look forward to hearing him speak anywhere. But I think it's important for those of us who are out there and respect him and understand the bravery that that took and understand what it is like to stand in the face of what I believe is evil and refuse to allow your voice to in any way endorse what you know to be wrong. We need way more jurors like this, way more strong men and women of conscience who will stand up even in the face of outrageous attack and say, you guys are wrong and I'm not going to go for this time after time after time. God bless him. God bless all of you. Look forward to hanging out with all of you tomorrow on Tuesday. A little bit of a tease. We may have some cool stuff happening this afternoon. Stay active on social media, and we will see all of you tomorrow. I'm Clay Travis. Buck will be back tomorrow. Thanks for hanging out with us, the Clay and Buck Show.
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1: 3 years ago, terrorists murdered more than 1,200 innocent Israelis and took 250 hostages. Today, as we remember the souls lost on October 7th, Israel is still under threat from terrorists sworn to her destruction, and anti-Semitic hatred and violence continues to rise.
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1: Christians and Jews are coming together to boldly stand with Israel through the International Fellowship of Christians and Jews Flags of Fellowship Movement.

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6: Cloudy and 69. The investigation continues into last night's shooting near Towson University. BGE wants to give customers a rebate. And Jesse Mintner holds his weekly news conference. 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
7: From ABC News, I'm Brian Clark. President Trump touted the U.S. economy in the Oval Office, announcing what the administration called a plan to build the largest steel plant in American history.
8: The project is expected to create up to 6,000 new construction jobs, nearly 2,000 manufacturing and mining jobs, and add another $95 billion to the U.S. economy, which is the number one economy in the world by far.
6: And we're going to go live now to Owings Mills, Ravens coach Jesse Mintner with his weekly news conference.
9: To a different country, just really proud of the organization and the plan in place for us to maximize it and try to be at our best for the game. And then obviously the game was went down to the wire. Proud of our team. Came through when we needed to. There's so many things. It's great to win a game again, but then to have like so many things that we can do better, that we can get better at, that we'll chase. And so it's an exciting time for us. We're excited to get back here and have a normal week at home. With that, open up for questions.
10: Jesse, what time did you guys get in this morning, and how would you describe the flight?
9: Yeah, so I think we landed around 8:30, 9 a.m., you know, I think for the most part, I think when we got onto the plane, there was still a lot of energy and excitement. It settled down, you know, as guys were settling in and tried to get a little bit of sleep. And then, you know, the cool thing was we landed, you know, we kind of had to go through the customs as we landed back at BWI. We got back, I think there was like 55 guys in the weight room right after we landed, which was cool to see, which was, you know, they really had a kind of an optional schedule to lift today or tomorrow. And so that was fun. That was like a fun deal being in there. A lot of guys fresh off the plane, wanting to knock it out and kind of recover from the plane ride. I think that all that type of stuff helps. That was the travel home.
10: Jesse, do you know any more about the two centers, Jovan and Ethan, and is the plan right now for Venga to prepare to play there this weekend?
9: Yeah, I don't have like the full details, but they both look like they'll be a little bit long term type of things. You know, so I do think for this particular game, as we'll sort through making our roster better, obviously, over the next couple days, he'll be prepared and he'll prepare to potentially play that position. We'll figure out the best five guys to put out there for this particular week, as we may add a piece or two, obviously, from losing a couple guys, but. Major shout out to him to you know, be a first round pick and sort of deal with the pressure and things of

0: that, and then obviously to be kind of rolled in there as a starter right from the beginning. And credit to the O-line coaches for, you know, over the last few weeks starting to work him there a little bit as a emergency situation. Once we lost Danny and we were kind of down to the two, you know, you always want to have that third guy, particularly when you know, one of the guys that we were going to potentially keep on practice squad got claimed. And so now you're trying to create depth at that position. Credit to him. He went in there and in a couple critical moments of the game, our offense scoring a go-ahead touchdown and then obviously operating on the last drive. So very, very proud of V.
1: How up to speed was Vanga with all the things that come with being a center pre-snap, all the protection adjustments and everything? Was there any change in those types of duties considering it happens in the second half?
0: Yeah, I think he was up to speed enough to be able to do everything that we ask our centers to do, which was really cool. Now he plays next to him, and he's there. I think those guys work really well together and making sure that we're on the right calls and the right IDs and things like that. And so he handled it really well, particularly, I mean, we're on the plus side of the field trying to score a go-ahead touchdown as he has to go in there and play center. And we were able to operate. You know, I think we ended up with one penalty that, you know, you could maybe equate to the newness of the operation there on that last drive or the second to last drive. But again, man, just went in there and handled himself really well and handled the position, to your point, doing everything that we need that position to do.
2: Having a chance now to make his first start, play the whole game, how do you think Carson did the last time?
0: Yeah, you know, I do think Ronnie will, you know, I think it was a good opportunity to allow this to be something that he might not have to deal with just over and over again, that it gave it a chance to hopefully get right. I think he'll, you know, be a lot closer this week to being able to push back. Carson's credit, you know, I thought he played really well. Those guys have some good edge rushers, and, you know, particularly in pass pro for himself, held up really well. Not sure he gave up any pressures. We didn't give up a sack, which was nice. You know, there's some elements of our run game that were really good, and then there's some areas where we'll chase a lot of improvement. But for that guy being in his first start in a game like that, you know, in an environment like that, major props to him, and I thought he did a really good job.
3: Were you able to watch film on the flight home, or did you just reserve that for when you got back here? And what did you see in terms of the penalties piling up? And Kyle had some pointed criticism again afterwards, saying that, you know, it was basically not the way the Ravens defense should be playing. I think the word was unacceptable.
0: Yeah, was able to watch the film on the plane multiple times. You know, right now, you know, you play an opponent every week, right? We really need to have the mentality that, like, we're playing against ourselves, and we're playing against, like, the standards that we have for ourselves. And if we can stay out of our own way, how good could we be? And really all three phases. And so that's, like, a lot of the penalties on offense set us back at critical times when you have a chance to really extend and really maybe put a team in a position where it's a much tougher thing to come back from. And then defensively, you know, we are – chasing, I think, consistency. We're chasing getting everybody onto the same page. That starts with me, I would say, and just the plan and our processes of how we get to everything, how we operate. You know, I appreciate players saying stuff like that, but I always look at myself first, and it's my job brought here to help put these guys in a position to play really good defense. I do think we have the guys to do it. It's early. We're going through a few pains right now that I think will hopefully help us in the long run. But at the same time, I was proud of the defense. When we needed to get a three and out and get the ball back, we were able to. You know, they get down there. However they get down there, you know, with a lot of time, really have the ball first and goal in the two. And I thought Nate Wiggins made a couple really nice plays after the penalty that was called on him. And so just proud of them. That, you know, they gave us a chance there. And, again, there's a lot of things that we'll chase that we need to improve in. I think everybody would tell you that. But again, I think we got the guys to do it, and I appreciate the players feeling that way, but it's all of us.
3: Jesse, sort of on that note, and not to make you repeat yourself there, but missed tackles, I mean, do you see that some of those issues as an issue of, like, technique? Is it guys being out of position and not being in a good place to make a tackle? Where do you kind of see that
2: where that stems from.
0: Yeah, I think it's an art. Tackling is an art, and it requires a high level of detail. And I'd say that we're not detailed enough in tackling right now. And that's like the angles that we take to approach ball carriers, the body position that we're in as we're sometimes leaving our feet and trying to dive at people or take make these big hits instead of just securing tackles. And most of the time, that's what it is with tackling. It's trying to get 11 guys to the ball. When you don't, and now it's only one or two guys and you miss, then those missed tackles create big plays. We had another one on a tight end check down that where, you know, you throw the ball to a guy and I think we had three or four guys miss him, and it goes from what probably should be a 2 or 3 yard play on a second and long to a explosive play past midfield. So again, those types of things, we need to coach them better starting with that, I would say. And then we just need to continue to take ownership and practice in a way that allows us to make those plays in the games.
4: You certainly did not hesitate to give Nnamdi a full plate, you know, his first game back in more than a year. How did you think he did with that?
0: Very proud of him. Very, very cool to see, you know, like his feelings and emotions before the game, knowing everything that he had kind of gone through. And again, I think part of the ramp up with Nnamdi was to get him in a position where once he was playing, like some guys, you know, you may put him on a 15-play count. That wasn't something that, as we were talking, that was real interested in. And so wanted to make sure that he was ready to go and felt like himself. And he's had a couple really good weeks of practice to help him be prepared. And I thought he held up really well. He made some nice plays. He showed some rush ability, you know. And I think a guy like that hasn't played in so long, like he'll get better and better and better as we go. And excited to add him back to the defense.
5: Lamar's speech to the team on Saturday, and we saw it after the game yesterday. What has his leadership what has the impact of that vocal leadership been for him?
0: Yeah, I mean, that's a major impact. When your quarterback, you know, is a guy that everybody loves and trusts, and when he speaks, you know, people listen. And Lamar's, I think he's very, I don't want to say calculated because he speaks from the heart, but about when he decides to speak up, it's not often, but when it is, it's you know what time it is, because he's willing to say things in those moments where a guy maybe an individual player needs it, or a group needs it, or a team needs it, and so we have a few different guys speak on our Saturday night meetings, and Lamar was up this week, and it was just about like a new season and going 1-0 and playing one at a time, but. You know, he's got so much confidence in himself and the guys around him that we can be the type of team we need to be. If we can, again, can we not beat ourselves? Can we get out of our own way? If we control the controllables for us, we got plenty of guys that can make the magic happen. And so if we can really take charge and control the things that we can control, we got the guys that can make it happen. And so we really need to do that first part because that other stuff's already happening with some of our great players.
6: Justin, you were talking about obviously Vango's adjustment to playing center, but I mean Lamar starting out training camp with Danny, working with Joan, you know, Ethan has kind of been obviously rotated in there, and now Vango. I mean that relationship between quarterback and center. I mean Lamar was already making a change this year. I mean, what's it been like to kind of see him navigate that relationship? And do you think there are things he is able to do to kind of gloss over some of those transitions that the team has had to make?
0: Yeah, there's definitely things that he does. He's just so cool, calm, and collected. I mean, he's over there during the injury timeout, you know, catching snaps, getting a couple snaps from V. And, you know, I tell like the first shotgun snap, like he had a little juice on it. And it was like, oh, do you want to tell him anything? And he was like, no, I'll make it work. And to me, Lamar is the ultimate make it work player. He will make it work. He will make it right. That's how he is. That's how great of a player he is. He doesn't let stuff like that bother him. He doesn't make excuses. He is just that type of guy. And so he's handled, you know, a bunch of different guys playing center, get guys in and out of the lineup, you know, at the skill positions. And all he does is put it on himself to make the plays to help us win games.
7: Jesse, for Declan Doyle to throw out what looked like the perfect play call with 7 seconds left to go. What did that show you about your offensive coordinator, who's really just three games into play calling, and how that just worked out so well in that scenario?
0: Yeah, that's Deck, man. He's got so much confidence and conviction, and when he calls plays, studies the game. I give credit to Charlie Gelman, too, our game management. Those are specific, very specific situational play calls that we talk through a lot throughout training camp and work a lot. You can work that situation every day in camp, and every couple weeks during the season you throw it into your situational script, and you can go a year or two without it coming up, you know. But when it comes up, are you ready to execute it? Are you ready to call it? Are you ready for the timing to be right? And I think that says a lot about our guys, that when we need it at most, it's ran to perfection, it's called to perfection, and obviously executed at a really high level.
8: Jesse, you were saying with Jovan Quinn and Ethan, are they anticipated on going to injury? You said longer term. Is it anticipated both will be on IR?
0: Yeah, I think they're both going to be, you know, in that range. We'll figure it out here over the next couple of days.
1: With the offensive goal line, I guess, fail that you guys weren't able to convert on, what do you feel like happened during that series, specifically in the goal line?
0: Yeah, we wanted to be aggressive. You know, we had a couple fourth and short opportunities that I like the decisions. You know, the one early in the game, it's fourth and inches. We don't get that, you know. That's me giving our defense a really short field. So I told him that was my, you know, I'll take that. But that's the confidence I had in our offense. And then down there as well, you know, we ended up probably having a lot more plays inside the five in this game. And so it's a good lesson of like the amount of volume that you need to have ready down there. And, you know, particularly as teams change looks maybe throughout the game or react to what you're doing. We really just didn't execute, I would say, the play call very well from a blocking standpoint, and we ended up letting the inside backer sort of run through. So unfortunate, you know. Don't dislike the decision to go. Obviously, whenever the play doesn't work, you know, it's the same as any play that doesn't work. But we want to continue to trust our guys, and I think especially down there nowadays, you know, when you're inside those goal-to-go situations. Again, this goes to like the touchback rule, the kickoff rule, because of the field position on kickoff and kickoff return. Sometimes inside the five, you're going to be really aggressive, because even if you don't get it, you hope to be able to keep them backed up. Now, we weren't able to. So, again, is what it is. But, yeah, I like the mindset and the attitude of going for it. Don't necessarily, obviously, you know, the results of the play weren't what we wanted.
7: Calling a timeout, the fact that the play worked, what did that entire sequence show you about what this team is capable of in high-pressure moments?
0: You know, I said it after the game. I think it's a good step for us. You know, not every game is going to be perfect. And, you know, I think we missed chances in all three phases, again, to kind of separate in the game. But, you know, we got a three and out when we needed to. We went down and took the lead on offense. You know, we gave up they were in range fairly quickly on the drive that they ended up getting a field goal. And so it was ultimately like no touchdowns at that point. I thought the guys did a good job in that situation. And, you know, it comes down to there's 7 seconds left. And we were able to – the other guy I really want to point out, truthfully, is Travis Jones. So Travis Jones got hurt on a second down play when they had the ball, and he got himself off the field, where if he lays there, it forces us to use a timeout on defense in that situation. So by him being able to get up and get off the field, knowing that that's a thing, allowed us to save that last timeout, which we needed for the last play. So all the little things that go into it. And then again, like, you get the ball at the 35, 7 seconds left. Scenario that you practice a lot, says a lot about the guys to, in real time against real defense at real speed, to be able to execute it, get the timeout, and then for Tyler to you know, hit a ball that probably would have been good from 68-70, the way he hit that ball, how high it went through the uprights, really cool to see.
9: I think Kevonte Turpin only had one kick return the entire game. Snyder will talk for 20 yards or more. Just what did you like along with Tyler's kick at the end, DeAndre's field goal block? Just what did you like about the advantages you all were able to create on special teams?
0: Yeah, I was really proud of our special teams. We had kind of made a decision with Turpin to be a little conservative with our kickoffs and we wanted to try to put the ball in an area where he had a decision to make, 2 or 3 yards deep in the end zone. A lot of those we felt like he would bring out. He probably kicked a couple of them, maybe a yard or two too far, where he took a knee and took the ball where it went. But we wanted to make him have to make some of those decisions rather than putting it down there at the 3 or 4. And so I thought our guys did a good job. There was one I thought we covered pretty well when he did bring one out. And then I thought both the punt and punt return game ended up being critical. Ryan did a nice job battling through an illness. I mean, this guy's, hitting some really good punts and having a game-winning hold, battling through a little bit of an illness there. And then I thought our punt return game, the one real opportunity that we had set up a huge, huge return, 20-plus yard return that allowed the offense to have good field position on the go-ahead touchdown drive. So all in all, man, really happy with special teams. Keandre Jackson, a dominant special teams player, making a huge impact, blocking a field goal. So great to see.
6: Just to follow up on two injuries, just follow up what you just said about Travis. Is he doing okay? And then obviously Zay had such an impactful game, but is the hamstring something you guys are continuing to monitor? It might continue to affect how he practices.
0: Yeah, Travis is fine. It was just one of those where, something really minor happens. And, a lot of guys would lay there on the ground, though, and have those guys come out. And, again, just the awareness by him to get off the field. Zay, I had some good confidence at a good point last week that he'd be able to help us. Obviously, there's all the talk and concern about the field and things like that. So we were able to get him over there, and he felt good about it. And we wanted to keep it in the 20 to 25 snap range. I think he played 21 plays, the 21st being something special. And so I really want to shout out Adrian Dixon as well, our head trainer, for just working through that and helping the process of him being ready to play. And I think now he's coming out of this thing really ready to push to be back in there closer to full time.
8: Moving forward now, you actually not to go out of the country or home this week. Last time you played at home, you kind of brought it up to the players about the importance of winning at home. Is that something you will reinforce this week, or is this something that maybe is just known?
0: Yeah, the guys realize that. Part of me, I think you're always looking for things to talk about and motivate. I think for this particular team, for us, like it's a one game season. Every week's a one game season. We want to go 1-0 this week. We want to chase like the best version of us. If we can find that, we respect all the opponents that we're going to play. They're all going to have on a different uniform, a different helmet, whatever. But we're a team that needs to really, really just focus on us and taking care of us, cleaning up things that we can do that we have major control over. And if we do that, we'll live with the results. Thank you.
10: And that is Ravens head coach Jesse Minter talking about last night's big win in Rio against the Cowboys. Among the headlines, team centers Jovan Gwynn and Ethan Pasek may be out for some time with injuries. He praised Vigayoni for filling in the rookie, though he says the team may add a center. Much more on this coming up on the Sports Lounge with Glenn Clark. We'll update news at 3:30, have a detailed roundup of the day's top stories this afternoon on WBAL News Now at 5. Coming up on 3:22, Robert Lang, WBAL News Radio 1090 and FM 101.5.
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13: And welcome into the Sports Lounge. Glenn Clark, Nick Testoni with you on a Monday after a big Ravens victory, 34-31 over the Cowboys in Rio. We're going to have a lot of time to discuss the game and the many things that occurred during the course of the game and obviously the final 7 seconds of the game. But Nick, let's just follow up on a couple of things that we learned there during Jesse Minter's press conference. And as Rob Lang mentioned, center sort of stands out, and it is kind of wild to me that as it looks like both of their two options at center, Jovan Gwynn and Ethan Pasek, are set to be out for what at least Jesse Minter said was in the range of a time frame that would leave them on IR. It's interesting that he kind of committed to, at least for now, that being Venga Ioane, and that is a wild thing to do with your first round pick at guard and a guy that you think is going to be entrenched in a position for a long time. He handled himself respectably on Sunday and, you know, got the tape cut off and went out and did it. But I would be kind of looking around and seeing if you can't pull off a trade, if you can't find a veteran. It just seems like that would be a wild thing to have that be your option for the next couple of weeks.
14: Well, I think he says that now because I would assume that Eric DaCosta is searching for a center or really any offensive line help, because even when those two other centers were in there, they were getting gashed pretty hard by a Dallas defense that is not particularly good. I think for now, with nothing changing, that's all he can say, because that is probably the best option you have. I don't know. I wouldn't completely be cemented to the idea that he will be the center. Maybe this week, because, right, like, we're on a Monday.
13: It's a quick
14: Let's say
13: turnaround.
14: They acquire somebody.
13: Yep.
14: Like, I don't know what the turnaround is for centers kind of learning stuff. I would think it's not as much for somebody who needs to learn a playbook to a certain degree when it's like a wide receiver, a quarterback, those type of things. I'm not convinced by that comment that he's going to be the center going forward.
13: I don't think it's impossible. I guess I kind of, the idea that it's even an option is wild to me. And I get it. Like, you can say, hey, those
14: could do it.
13: Right. Those are the circumstances. They had a center on the practice squad that they wanted to have be a part of it at the end of training camp, but it just didn't work out that way. I guess that would be the thought, is that they didn't bring in any other offensive lineman that could be an emergency center so that it wouldn't have to be Venga Ioane.
14: Well, if it's going to be somebody, I'm glad it's a first-round pick.
13: I guess.
14: You're also leaving out that Danny Pinter got hurt in
13: preseason. Before, but they knew that some time ago.
14: Right,
13: they had time to react to that.
14: Three guys you brought in the offseason who have gotten injured. At a certain point, there is only so many guys who are even NFL-caliber centers out there. So, look, should they have done more on the offensive line, I would go there. I think they did go out and bring in three different centers. Two of them got hurt on the same day. So I really don't know how much you can actually do in the immediate future, because it's not like other teams. There's also a lot of center injuries around the league. So I think it's going to be a tough one for DaCosta to figure out.
13: The guy that he was referring to, of course, was Corey Bullock, the former Maryland offensive lineman who they had on the roster. They had actually moved from center to guard this year during the preseason, and then wanted to sign him to the practice squad, but the Panthers signed him instead. So he would at least have been somebody that had been in the system, had heard the calls, would be familiar with what Dwayne Ledford's trying to do. But he is not an option because he is now on the Panthers' active roster. So, I mean, I say he's not an option. I guess you could try to trade for him, but I don't know what the cost of that would be and if the Panthers would even be interested. The other, I think, headline to me, and it's going to dovetail into the first topic we're going to get into, the tackling, which, for all of the good, and we'll talk about all of the good, there was a lot of good, the tackling continues to be an issue. The quote from Jesse Minter: we're not detailed enough in our tackling. We need to coach them better. And to me, maybe it's that you need to coach them better. Maybe they need to play better. I don't know exactly what the line is. Kyle Hamilton was challenging the guys after the game yesterday and talked about what a Ravens defense even is at this point. But I think that it needs to be called out. And I appreciate Jesse Minter maybe trying to fall on the sword a little bit and doing the buck stops with me. But I think that the players, and that's why I liked what Kyle Hamilton said yesterday, they got to call each other out. It's unacceptable. I mean, it is absolutely unacceptable to have Luke Schoonmaker. It's one thing if it's CeeDee Lamb. It's one thing if it's George Pickens. To have a backup tight end weaving through four would-be tacklers is a really bad look.
14: And how much tackling, I know there's technique to it. How much of it is really just effort? You know what I mean? Like, that's the biggest reflection of that. This is a team that tackled really well in the preseason with their backups. Here's a question. Where was Shadobia Awuzie yesterday, who I think is one of the more willing tacklers in the secondary?
13: They finally brought him in a little bit when Marlon Humphrey was struggling, and he did get some snaps. He obviously, previously, had gotten zero snaps, so any snaps is an upgrade. To your point, it's still not a significant bulk.
14: No. But my thing here, and I understand coverage is a certain thing, and you know, I don't know what they look like in practice. Usually Marlon is one of the best, but Awuzie, I've always found at least, is a, you know, he'll stick his nose in there. He's a willing tackler out of the secondary, mm-hmm. which, you know, Nate Wiggins, I think, is a really good player. He's more like a Marcus Peters, more of that ball hawk, going to go up and hunt. Not a guy who is going to make a lot of tackles, at least physical ones. Now, it's not just them. Like, it goes down to linebackers, it goes down to linemen. The tackling was atrocious yesterday in some of the biggest spots. And like you said, there's good. But I watched a team in the Cowboys pretty much go up and down the field whenever they wanted to at times yesterday.
13: How do you measure all of the good, all of the fun we had with yesterday's game? Tyler Loop, Lamar Jackson, Zay Flowers. How do you measure that against the concerns that you have to feel about the Baltimore Ravens defense? 410-467-WBAL, 410-467-9225 for the Green Solutions Remodeling.com text line. 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
15: 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Northbound side of 895. There was a crash reported near Child Street. Should be blocking the left side of the roadway just based off of how folks were moving out of that left lane. Got delays not quite as far back as Brooklyn Park, but almost. Northbound 295 on and off the brakes towards 295 and Russell Street. Northbound side of 95, you're slow going headed over towards the Fort McHenry Tunnel. So far, Franklin Mulberry Expressway slow both ways towards Fulton Avenue. Interloop of the Beltway crowded towards Security Boulevard. Eastbound 70 is slow towards the Beltway. No crashes, though. 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
10: 3:30, cloudy 69. Good afternoon. I'm Robert Lang. BGE customers are going to share $110 million in refunds, the result of a state Supreme Court decision from earlier this year that found the state's utilities were charged sales tax on equipment for transmission that the court ruled was exempt from the sales tax. The PSC has to approve the rebates. Company officials not sure how big the rebates will be for customers. Baltimore County Police now say the 18-year-old shot and wounded last night at the Cardiff Hall Apartments near Towson University remains in critical but stable condition. Police searching for a suspect. Classes resumed at Towson University this morning. The university had a shelter-in-place order for several hours last night. From the ABC News desk, the Trump administration releasing new fuel economy standards that relax regulatory requirements for automakers to control pollution from gasoline-powered cars and light trucks. The new rules released today after President Trump rejected an Iranian proposal to open the Strait of Hormuz, sending oil prices soaring. Stocks are down for the day in the final half hour for trading. Orioles President and General Manager Mike Elias promising a full organizational review after the Orioles finished their second losing season in a row yesterday. And Ravens coach Jesse Minter says the team's centers, Jovan Gwynn and Ethan Bosick, may be out for some time with injuries. He praised Vega Ioane, the rookie, for filling in. More on this coming up as the Sports Lounge continues right here on WBAL News Radio 1090 and FM 101.5.
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15: 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Northbound side of 895. There was a crash reported near Child Street. Should be blocking the left side of the roadway just based off of how folks were moving out of that left lane. Got delays not quite as far back as Brooklyn Park, but almost. Northbound 295 on and off the brakes towards 295 and Russell Street. Northbound side of 95, you're slow going headed over towards the Fort McHenry Tunnel. So far, Franklin Mulberry Expressway slow both ways towards Fulton Avenue. Inner loop of the Beltway crowded towards Security Boulevard. Eastbound 70 is slow towards the Beltway. No crashes, though. 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
13: 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Hello, Ashley Hansen.
22: Hi. Yeah, here's what working on a shooting near Towson University and a sudden shelter-in-place order for the campus. 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We're going to tell you where they're going and the important work ahead. And the price of beef is putting the squeeze on American families. Our Washington Bureau is in Texas getting answers on the impact on our farmers and ranchers and at the ballot box. So we'll have all that and much more when you join us today on WBAL TV 11 News at 4.
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13: 410-467-WBAL is the phone number. 410-467-9225. 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Glenn Clark, Nick Testoni with you in the Sports Lounge. The Ravens do indeed improve to 2-1 with a 34-31 win over the Cowboys. And it was fun. If you had no emotional investment in yesterday's game, it was a damn entertaining game. If you're a Ravens fan, you needed some Alka-Seltzer.
14: Like all the fans there who had no idea what was going on.
13: They were just having a good time. No matter
14: what jersey they were wearing, they were just kind of happy.
13: No doubt. They were. And by the way, it was a great crowd. The atmosphere was excellent. But to your point, a lot of them were just there for the party. That's all that it was. And they enjoyed themselves a great deal. You got all of it. And I don't want to take away from any of, you know, I thought Lamar Jackson was excellent. I thought that Zay Flowers offered, you know, almost heroic effort given what he was battling through with his hamstring. I think that we'll get to the Tyler Loop conversation coming up in a few minutes. But for all of the good, and winning is good, and we can't say that enough, winning is good. In the NFL, it's very difficult to win. I can't help but walk away from it saying, okay, but we're 3 weeks into this. We kind of thought that Jesse Minter was going to arrive and sort of sprinkle some magic dust over this defense and it would be fixed. And we are still seeing a lot of the same things that we have seen in recent years from a group that's been kind of mid, at times bad. So Nick Testoni, I'll let you begin. How do you measure the good of yesterday against the concerns that we continue to have about this Ravens defense?
14: The important first thing is they won the game. If you win games, you can kind of gloss over some of the stuff. Does it have to get better? Absolutely. I actually last night had a hard time balancing the bad because I think this offense, when I was concerned about weapons coming into the season, like the only thing that's stopping them this year is their offensive line, whether they're getting flagged or they're just not blocking anybody. That's the only concern with the offensive side of things. defensively,
13: I still have some depth concerns. Like when when Zay's not on the field, I know it wasn't the reason why they lost last week. Like they had enough, but I still have some concerns related to depth. When this, particularly if something were to happen to Derrick Henry, I have lots of questions about their depth at running back. But to your point, yes, the only thing right now that I'm really worried about is the offensive line,
14: which is a huge thing to be worried about because that can take anything down. Defensively, it has been bad. You know, the first game, there was some positives. Every game you could point to something that was at least a little bit positive. But in crucial moments, they can't get off the field on third down. The tackling has actually gotten worse over the three games. The pressure is not there. I mean, Dak Prescott, they moved him off his spot a little bit, but he had a ton of time to throw. You know, CD's getting away from people. I actually thought the coverage on George Pickens a lot of time was good. He just happened to make some insane catches. But I am willing to give it a little bit of time for two reasons. Number one, yesterday, it's a bit of a weird game. It's on a field that looked like the infield at Pimlico. It's a international game with weird timing. It's also the third game that Jesse Minter has been in control.
13: That's so fair.
14: So real quick, Mike McDonald, when he left, a lot of people were really ticked off that he wasn't made the head coach because he's the defensive genius. His first 4 weeks as a defensive coordinator for Baltimore, they wanted to run him out of town. They gave up 380 yards to the Jets. They gave up 547 yards to the Dolphins.
13: Maybe the worst defensive effort I've ever seen in Ravens history.
14: And maybe, and I was actually thinking back, that loss in week two in 2022, that might have been the start of those fourth quarter collapses. I think that was the beginning. They gave up 447 to Mac Jones and the Patriots, yet won the game, and then 326 to the Bills in a game they blew again, a game they were up early. They lost 23-20. So over the first 4 weeks with Mike McDonald many years ago as defensive coordinator, they were allowing 425 yards per game. From week 5 to week 18, 293 yards per game. So I'm not saying that's going to happen,
13: right?
14: But I do think there has to be a grace period with a guy who is known for his defense, and he is running a similar defense to Mike McDonald. They come from the same tree. You have to give them just a little bit of time. I know expectations are sky high, but it's also his third game ever coaching.
13: There is a theory, and Kyle Hamilton was asked about it last week and was dismissive of it, but I had both a couple of my friends, former Ravens linebacker Tyus Bowser and my buddy Kadri Ismail, both subscribed to it that tackling specifically is related not maybe uniquely to preseason games and the starters not playing in them, but just how different the entire build to the season is. It's not just the games, right? Because Kyle Hamilton's answer was fair. If we go out there for the games, we're going to do play one drive. Is that going to be the difference in whether or not guys are tackling to begin the season? But their argument is it's not just the games themselves. It's there aren't two-a-days. There aren't three-a-days the way there were once upon a time. They're not the grueling training camp practices because there is such concern about your players getting hurt that you sort of ease up on what it is that you're doing. I am willing to subscribe to the theory that there is a parallel between what you're doing in the lead up to the season and what it looks like, certainly from a tackling perspective, to begin the year. But this is an issue that has plagued the Ravens longer than just these three games, and I think that's why it's a greater concern to me that I can't just excuse based on, hey, all NFL teams are struggling to tackle to begin the season.
14: Yeah, I'm not happy about it. I am willing to say that that's a really good offense in some different circumstances. And here's the thing. If it happens next week against a horrible Titans team, then I have real concerns. I'm just trying to hold off and give them a little bit of credit because I know a lot of people were like, Mike McDonald, this is the guy you hired, and this was a terrible thing that started. Now, why do they come out so flat?
13: Now, John Harbaugh was still fighting with me about Mike McDonald this offseason when he did our interview on WBAL. He still brought up to me, you wanted me to fire Mike McDonald, which wasn't even true. I was just critical of Mike McDonald, which is true because, you know, it looked awful to begin that season.
14: There have just been such highs and lows in three games for the Ravens so far. You know, J.J. Watt said yesterday they've become victims of momentum. You know what stopped the momentum at times was actually Lamar Jackson opening drives running the football. Those two occasions stopped. It was almost like, let's put a foot in the ground. Mm-hmm. But, I mean, those first 10 minutes, I shared this last night.
13: It started to feel like the London game against the Jaguars.
14: I shared this last night with Keith. I'll read it to you. those first 10 minutes last night, I sent a text to my friends who I've been watching the 1 o'clock mm-hmm. slate with. The text was, man, this sucks. I wish the Orioles game wasn't rained out. I think I'd rather would have watched Reese Hines take at-bats in a nor'easter than this crap.
13: I disagree.
14: I don't know, man. Those first 10 minutes were about as miserable as it gets.
13: They were not present to start the game yesterday. I want to get to this because Kyle Hamilton was really getting after his guys after the game. And I appreciated this from him because he's, you know, one of the few guys that can say they're holding up their end of the bargain right now defensively. And what he said, I thought was very poignant. This was after the game yesterday.
2: Yeah, you know, obviously super excited. We got the win. Super excited. Guys like Zay and Loop showed up and everybody on the offense and, you know, guys had their moments on defense, but it's unacceptable for us to keep putting ourselves in this position in the fourth quarter. Like, they shouldn't have to go out there and score 30 points for us to win. That's been what it is, like, these first three games. You know, we were in position as a defense to get off the field, win the game, and, you know, we have ebbs and flows, but I don't know. It's frustrating. Obviously, happy we got the win, but it's, like I said, unacceptable to be saying we're Ravens defense, whatever that means at this point, and be going out there and doing that. It feels like every time we got a lead. So obviously we brought new staff in, so it's on the players. So we got to get it fixed as players and do right by these guys to put us in better positions. And, you know, super excited for Luke, but he should never be in that position anyway, in my opinion. But excited to get home. Hopefully Ravens fans are happy we got a win.
13: I appreciate all of that. Get after him. Get after him. This is his group now. This is sort of like we talked about. You know, Pete Alonso showed up and maybe thought it was Gunnar Henderson's team. Kyle Hamilton was a draft pick. There were veterans around him. It's his group. This is, you are the guy. You've got to demand better the way that other leaders defensively have demanded better in the past. He showed up, maybe thought Roquan's kind of the veteran. No, it's Kyle Hamilton's group, and he needs to be the one calling him out for it. So I appreciated that. And sort of whatever a Ravens defense is, that's a...
14: That is a powerful quote.
13: Now,
14: it is. I will say, for the most part, and they do bring in new guys, and this year we finally saw like a legitimate piece, like big money brought in. And obviously they drafted guys, but they do keep some of the same guys. Like Marlon Humphrey's been here for a while. Mm-hmm. So it is the same players, the core foundational players. This year is a little bit different because they brought in Jalen Hawkins, but a lot of times they run back the same group of guys,
13: and you're expecting something different. I get what you're saying.
14: Yeah, I'm not exactly saying. And you know, there's been years where yes, they paid this year, and we're still waiting for, I guess, more returns on it. Trey Hendrickson,
13: mm-hmm.
14: But a lot of times it's like, all right, well, we'll just find this guy off, you know, this veteran.
13: Yep.
14: Off the, you know, bargain bin and see what we can turn him into. And there's some great stories, but it's also along the lines of, well, how long can you expect that to continue to work?
13: Real quick responses before we get to break. Keith from Crofton wants to know if Zay had not been touched, would the Cowboys have just been able to get the overtime? It's very complicated, Keith. A receiver can also just give themselves up. You can surrender, but it requires the official recognizing that you've surrendered and blowing the play dead. So to your point, it's possible that if Zay Flowers hadn't been touched, that the official wouldn't have recognized he was giving himself up and may have chosen to let that final second tick off the clock. It's not as simple as that. It's not as simple as saying, hey, the Cowboys, I don't even remember who it was, really screwed up there, but it may have worked out sort of dumb luck that way if he hadn't been touched.
14: Could he have just gone to the ground, though, as soon as he went to the ground and called timeout?
13: That's exactly the way that giving yourself up works. That's exactly what it should have been.
14: And he didn't, though.
13: He didn't.
14: Yeah.
13: He didn't. It's really weird. It all worked out for the Ravens. I can understand why Cowboys fans would be upset about it. We'll come back in. I want to talk more about Tyler Loop. Was this the moment that everything changed for him? We'll do that next in the Sports Lounge.
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22: A sensational win for the Ravens in South America. They beat the Cowboys 34-31 with a 56-yard field goal from Tyler Loop as time expired. Outside of the positives from the offense and special teams, the negatives on the defense were highlighted by the candidness of Kyle Hamilton.
2: It's unacceptable for us to keep putting ourselves in this position in the fourth quarter. They shouldn't have to go out there and score 30 points for us to win. Like I said, unacceptable to be saying we're a Ravens defense, whatever that means at this point. And be going out there and doing that, it feels like every time we got a lead. So obviously we brought new staff in, so it's on the players. So we got to get it fixed as players and do right by these guys to put us in better positions. And, you know, super excited for Luke, but he should never be in that position anyway, in my opinion.
22: The Ravens get back from Brazil today and will turn their attention to the 0-3 Titans, who come to town next Sunday. I'm Valerie Preactor on the home of the Baltimore Ravens, WBAL News Radio 1090 and FM 101.5.
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14: 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Northbound side of 895 still very slow from South Hanover Street all the way into the Harbor Tunnel. Northbound 295 slow from Waterview Avenue up onto I-95. 95 northbound is slow from well before 295 up into the Fort McHenry Tunnel. In town, Martin Luther King Jr. Boulevard crowded both ways towards Washington Boulevard. You're slow on Light Street as well as East Pratt Street. You're slow going on the inner loop of the Beltway towards Security Boulevard. Start to see some light volume that way. 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
10: BGE customers could be due some refunds thanks to a court decision. The investigation continues into last night's shooting near Towson University. President Trump sets new auto emission standards. 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
28: From 56 yards out. Tied at 31, 1 second left on the clock. Tyler Loop from Lovejoy High School in the Dallas area to send the Cowboys home with a loss. It's up. It is inside the left upright. and good!
13: That's how it sounded right here on WBAL. Cal Yeomans on the call. Tyler Loop, good from 56 yards out to win it for the Ravens. Nick Testoni, is this the moment that we look back and we say, everything turned? Why did we ever doubt Tyler Loop was always the answer for the Baltimore Ravens at kicker?
14: Well, like most kickers, you're only as good as your next kick.
13: That's
14: so
13: the way it works.
14: I think it does a lot for him mentally. I mean, nobody really has any idea what's going on between his ears besides him. He seemed confident the entire way this preseason. Even when he was missing kicks that were like 40 yarders, which was like, all right, hey, we're concerned.
13: Yeah, the rest of us were very concerned.
14: And you're a rookie, or you were a rookie, and your season ended in about as bad of a fashion as a rookie season could end. So, look, I'm happy. It was a good moment for him.
13: Yep.
14: I think, you know, if he's playing loose and kicking loose and not thinking about stuff, you're naturally going to be a better kicker. But I also know, and I think we've talked about it on this show, there is just a weird group of athletes where it is a closer in baseball, a kicker in football, a goalie in hockey. Like, it's there until one day it's not. And I don't really think anybody has an explanation for it. He clearly has the leg for it. I hope this, you know, powers him ahead, and he's one of the last things you have to worry about going forward.
13: That's exactly the way that I feel, which is I can't see the future. I can't predict the future. I don't know with certainty that Tyler Loop won't miss two kicks against the Titans this week. I think what you're alluding to is what we're all hoping. What we're hoping is that this is the moment that fixes whatever doubt or mental struggle he has experienced up until this moment in his career. Do I know that's going to be the case? Not remotely. I think right now it's fun. It's neat. Maybe he'll be AFC special teams player of the week. Maybe he'll, I don't know, but that doesn't guarantee anything when he lines up next week or in the weeks that follow that. This gets everybody off his ass for a little bit. Gets everybody. He's not, you know, nobody's worried going into the game.
14: The defense played. So.
13: Consider. Yeah, we'll worry about that instead. But does it prove anything? Not long term, just that right now, he gets to keep being the kicker, and then we'll deal with it a week from now, and then 2 weeks from now. And if we wake up in a couple of months and, you know, he's made 9 out of 10 kicks, 12 out of 13 kicks, he's making long, then we'll probably say, hey, look, Tyler Loop's settling in. He looks like the guy. Right now it's one moment. Hell of a moment. Hell of a time to have a moment, but it's one moment for Tyler Loop.
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6: 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The northbound side of I-95 is slow from Caton Avenue all the way into the Fort McHenry Tunnel. No crashes, just your volume delays. A lot of folks just taking their time to take their exit, of course. Northbound 295 is slow going from well before Waterview Avenue all the way onto Russell Street. Northbound 895, you're crowded as you make your way from Brooklyn Park all the way into the Harbor Tunnel. Southbound I-95 outside the Beltway, your delays begin back near 195. No relief until you're down past Route 32. The crash is supposed to be there near 175. Should be blocking off the right side of the roadway. 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I'm Carlos Ramirez, the Mattress Warehouse Traffic Desk. 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

0: it, but seriously, seek help. Like, talk to the lady, man. I don't know what is going on with you that you just have decided you don't. I know sometimes you become so committed to something that it's impossible to escape it. But your hatred or your desire to have been right about Lamar Jackson, it is really an issue, man. You need to go see somebody. Go talk to somebody about it. There's lots of people to talk about it. Lamar Jackson did miss the throw to Mark Andrews yesterday. He wasn't actually perfect. But his EPA per play yesterday was in the 98th percentile of all quarterback performances in NFL history. Lamar Jackson was fantastic. And Tyler Lue made a kick. All things are good. Coming up in the 4 o'clock hour. If you missed it earlier today, Orioles President of Baseball Operations Mike Elias and manager Craig Albernez will get it to you next.
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2: Cloudy and 69, some breaking news. Baltimore's Inspector General asks the court to hold Mayor Scott in contempt. A court decision for utilities could lead to refunds for BGE customers and customers of other utilities. We'll explain right after ABC News at 4 o'clock.
3: From ABC News, I'm Brian Clark. The U.S. ambassador to China, David Perdue, said over the weekend that President Trump had discussed selling U.S. weapons to China during his summit with China's Xi Jinping. That would have unraveled decades of U.S. foreign policy posture, so President Trump was asked about that report today.
4: I never heard of that one. I'm going to have to ask him. You mean we're going to sell? No, they'd probably like to buy it because we do make better equipment than them, so maybe it's a good idea.
3: The president continued to express optimism towards the midterm elections, even as polls paint a difficult road ahead for Republicans.
4: We have the best crime numbers. We have the best economic numbers. We have Iran. We'll never have a nuclear weapon. We're going to win that war very soon. That'll be over. And the gas prices will come tumbling down.
3: The president said he would not have released five British men who were arrested over the weekend near a U.S.-controlled air base in southwestern England on terrorism and explosive charges. They have been released on bail. British police say they're under stringent bail conditions and that the investigation continues, including as to whether they had connections to a foreign country. New York State prosecutors are reopening a criminal investigation after a woman sued Cornell University, alleging she was raped by a group of men in a fraternity house 2 years ago and that no criminal charges were filed. Her attorney, Thomas Jouffre, tells ABC News there was not even a proper police report.
5: What was required in this case was not some intake police officer who taking a police report like they would for a car accident or a slip and fall in a supermarket. It required somebody who had specialized training and experience dealing with rape cases. That didn't happen in this case.
3: District attorney says the woman did not allege she was drugged against her will or gang raped when she initially reported the incident. Stocks closed today lower on Wall Street. The Dow dropped 347. 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
2: 4:02, good afternoon. I'm Robert Lang. Following two developing stories, both City Hall related, Baltimore Inspector General Isabel Cumming in the last hour asking a court to hold Mayor Brandon Scott in contempt of court for not turning over records she needs related to her investigation of the mayor's Office of Neighborhood Safety and Engagement and for not giving her access to city servers by 1 o'clock today as required by court order. Friday night, the Appellate Court of Maryland denied the mayor's request to delay turning over the information while the mayor appeals the judge's order forcing the turnover of the records. The mayor said today, earlier, that the city is complying with the order. And another developing story from Baltimore City at City Hall, a city councilman confirming that Deputy Police Commissioner Brian Nadeau has resigned. He says he learned of the resignation this afternoon. The deputy commissioner was suspended by the department earlier this month because of an investigation based on allegations made. The allegations never disclosed. No comment from BPD. A July Maryland Supreme Court decision that found electric utilities in Maryland paid sales tax on equipment that was in fact not taxable is going to mean utility customers are going to get refunds. BG, Delmarva Power, and Pepco, all owned by Exelon, submitting a refund plan to the PSC for approval. Under it, BG customers get $110 million in refunds, Pepco customers share $30 million, and Delmarva Power, $20 million.
6: In terms of all of these dollars from a tax perspective, any

0: money we spend on tax is a direct pass-through that ultimately shows up in our customer rates. So the extent that we can generate savings there, we're able to pass those on to our customers.
1: Rob Lemming is a vice president for Pepco Holdings, speaking for BG. The size of the refunds and when customers get them will be determined by the Public Service Commission. Baltimore County Police now say the 18-year-old shot and wounded last night at the Cardiff Hall Apartments near Towson University remains in critical but stable condition. The victim initially reported to have had non-life-threatening injuries. Classes resumed as scheduled today at Towson University after a shelter-in-place order was in effect for several hours last night. Students reacting.
2: At first, it was like kind of a shock. It came out of nowhere. I wasn't expecting it, really. I was just at my dorm, and like as a first year, like I've always been like hearing stories about this. So like it happening was sort of like a surreal experience.
1: Also in Baltimore County, three 16-year-old boys have been arrested and charged as adults with a carjacking that occurred in the Towson area last night. The carjacking occurred in a shopping center in the 6800 block of Lock Raven Boulevard. The three teens were charged with armed carjacking, first-degree assault, armed robbery, and the unlawful taking of a motor vehicle. And as of Thursday, Maryland's new Youth Charging Act takes effect, reducing the number of offenses where 16 and 17-year-olds are automatically charged as adults. Baltimore City State's Attorney Ivan Bates criticized it today on C4 and Brian Neiman. You'll hear more of that interview coming up on WBAL News Now at 5 o'clock.
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4: Orioles executive Mike Elias says the club is tired of losing and will conduct a full organizational review this offseason. He also says pitcher Kyle Bradish will undergo sports hernia surgery tomorrow. The Ravens host Tennessee this weekend after Sunday's 34-31 win over Dallas in Brazil. Tyler Loop kicked the game-winning 56-yard field goal as time expired. I'm Rick Hoschel on your radio home for the Orioles, Ravens, and Navy football. 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
6: 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The northbound side of I-95 is slow from Caton Avenue all the way into the Fort McHenry Tunnel. No crashes, just your volume delays. A lot of folks just taking their time to take their exit, of course. Northbound 295 is slow going from well before Waterview Avenue all the way onto Russell Street. Northbound 895, you're crowded as you make your way from Brooklyn Park all the way into the Harbor Tunnel. Southbound I-95 outside the Beltway, your delays begin back near 195. No relief until you're down past Route 32. The crash is supposed to be there near 175. Should be blocking off the right side of the roadway. Tired of overpriced blinds? 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I'm Carlos Ramirez, the Mattress Warehouse Traffic Desk. 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
5: Weather.
7: The forecast for tonight, expect partly to mostly cloudy skies. It'll be breezy and cool with a slight chance for a few sprinkles. Temperatures will drop back into the upper 50s to around 60. On Tuesday, a mixture of clouds and a little bit of sunshine. Still breezy, but it's going to be warmer with high temperatures in the mid-70s. 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
1: It is cloudy in 69. C4 and Brian Neiman talk with the Republican candidate for Governor Dan Cox tomorrow morning after the 8 a.m. news. 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
8: Glenn and Nick with you this hour. We'll get back into some Ravens conversation coming up a little bit later on. But earlier today, the Baltimore Orioles, whose season technically ended on Friday and were rained out yesterday in what would have been their 162nd game, they held their end-of-season press conference with President of Baseball Operations Mike Elias and manager Craig Albernaz. Let's take a listen to that right now here on the home of the Orioles, WBAL.
9: Hey, thanks, guys. Thanks, everybody, for coming. Thanks, Nate. As Nate said, we're going to launch into questions pretty directly, but beforehand, I just wanted to also thank our players for their efforts this season. You know, this was a very disappointing season for us. Our expectations were high. The results did not come in that we expected, but I never felt like the fight and effort passion from our players were lacking. So we really want to thank them for pouring it all out there this year. I really think the group did their best.
10: I know the season just said that this is going to be a process, but what are some of the immediate things that come to mind right now that you say, okay, this has to be addressed to get better next year?
9: It's a good question. This is a very busy time of year. You'd much rather be busy in the playoffs and everything that entails And so it's a very bitter feeling, especially be doing this 2 years in a row now. And it's a full organizational review. And that's how you kind of spend your October weeks. So we're doing that. And it's very difficult for me to answer the question perfectly, being at the outset of having an opportunity to really address and think about things. But we've got a lot of roster business to handle. We've got HR business in the organization, both in terms of adding and looking at people and retaining them and things like that. And we're diving into all that now. And then also a lot of conversations with Albie, coaching staff, players. Those things will be ongoing. But there's only so much I can say. You know, we want to be better results-wise. The results need to be better. And this is the second year in a row that they haven't been there to this degree. And we're tired of it.
11: Rich?
12: Craig, what can you do differently?
13: Yeah, it's a complex question. I think it's, you know, every single day, like we talked about throughout the year, you know, myself and the coaching staff, Mike as well, we always talk through each situation, each day, you know, things that we can do differently, you know, but as like a bigger aspect of it, there's one word that keeps on coming up. Each player I talk to, each coaching staff member, it's the word execution. That's the biggest thing. It's executing our game plan as when the hitter's in the box, executing our game plan, we're on the mound, executing on defense, base running. Execution is the biggest thing. And that's something that we're going to be diving into and drilling hard this offseason and then looking forward to the spring training.
11: Josh?
14: Yeah, Mike. The last time you met with reporters, you said you were under the assumption that you would retain your role into next season. Has David Rubenstein or Mike Arrighetti explicitly told you that? And a second part to that question is, you alluded to being tired of the lack of success. What's your messaging been to ownership group and also the fans that, you want to be able to get back to where everyone wants to be?
9: Yeah, first of all, not only to message to the fans our disappointment, but thank them for hanging in there with us. I lived in Baltimore a long time. Right now I know how important this is and how badly we all want it. And that is certainly does not stop at the people at this table and for sure not our ownership group as well. They're doing everything in their power to support us. And we feel really disappointed that we're not providing the results, especially this year, that I think we expected. So, we're accountable about that. On the other hand, like, this is sports, and it's hard. There's a lot of stiff competition, and there are seasons where you work to be better and improve things within your organization and know that you're going to have another shot in the future. So we have a constructive mindset about it, but we're open to criticism, and we involve it in our decision-making. And as far as myself, I don't seek those assurances or anything like that. I work as hard as I possibly can. I pour everything I have into this every day until somebody tells me to stop. And so that's all I need to hear. And, we're focused on what we're doing.
11: John?
10: You mentioned that the message is going to be execution going forward. What were some types of things that you tried to implement or change during the season to accelerate the process while there was time to?
13: Yeah, I think the defensive play was the biggest driver. I mean, obviously, there was emphasis in spring training. And obviously, when the season started off, there were some ups and downs with that. And as the season went on, I feel like our defense, got better as the year progressed. And that's something where, I don't know if everyone saw it that was here every day, but, doing cuts and relays, before every game, not every game, but first day of the series, PFPs, like that's something that we can be carried on throughout the season, and it paid dividends for us. So for us, it's, and our players, when Mike addressed it, just thanking the players, same thing for me. Like, I couldn't thank the players enough of, they made my job easier. They, whatever we asked of them, they did. And, to do the stuff like that before the game at the big league level is, it's not commonplace, So for them to kind of go outside their comfort zone was I was impressed by it. And I know our staff was forever thankful and it proved dividends for us. So that's one little thing that we did to kind of shore up that execution in the moment.
11: Jerry?
15: Mike, as far as dealing with ownership, are there further meetings to come in terms of deciding who's going to be a GM? And as far as your position, I mean, do you have a talk? Who do you deal with in ownership? Is it just David? Is it Michael Arangetti? Who else is involved, if you can expand on that?
9: Sure. Very robust group, as a lot are nowadays, or a lot of the newer groups are increasingly. You know, there's a lot of people involved. David's in charge. Michael Arangetti is extremely high in the ownership group and knows what he's doing and is very involved as well. And then we have other people to varying degrees of involvement, but it's an excellent group. They're around a lot. They're very supportive. They're very communicative. It's a very deep ownership group. It's thrilling to have. And like I said, it's been super frustrating that, you know, we did pretty well in 22, 23, 24, and now we've got this new group in and we haven't been able to deliver the results. So to answer your question, the communication is continuing like on a fairly daily basis over the next few weeks, and we got a lot of stuff to talk about.
15: And with the GM, will you decide that, or will they, or will it be a collaborative?
9: Collaborative, I would say. I mean, that's something that I'm working on right now, and just in terms of overall staffing to the baseball ops department, however that's going to shake out, I don't know. Can't control every aspect of it, but they're very involved.
11: Jake?
16: Mike, with those additions that you might make to the front office, just what kind of skill sets are you looking for? What kind of people are you considering? What are you trying to add to the group this offseason?
9: Well, the answer is good people, and it's case by case, and it's individually based. Like, every hiring is... to answer a little more interestingly, we have a small operation. It has been. I've seen in some metrics it's like 29th in the league in terms of size and baseball operations. So just we have a lot of needs. Baseball operations has been growing very, very rapidly over the last few years with just the way that the game's evolving. And, you know, I think with our ownership group now, we have a good opportunity to sort of participate in that growth a little bit more than we've been doing. You know, that there's parts of our baseball operation that I think I could use some different voices and ideas in more than others. I don't know that I want to get into it here on the stage, but, you know, you'll probably be able to see as these hires come in, you know, where we're looking for some impact.
11: Kyle?
17: Mike, one of the most notable areas when you think about 2023, the start of 2024, was how much team success was driven by your young, homegrown players, your draft picks, Adley, Gunner, Colton. Obviously, Jordan's hurt. But given some of the plateaus they've hit, or I don't know if you would use this word, but maybe setbacks that they've faced in their careers, how does that, you know, affect, you know, how you guys evaluate your own players, how you guys, you know, look at your organizational development? I know you said there's a full organizational review, but with your own players, how is that affecting how you're changing your processes going forward?
9: Yeah, it's been a huge factor for us. A lot of guys that came on like gangbusters or were excellent in the minor leagues have had their performance dwindle, or not dwindle, but, you know, kind of go backwards a little bit over a year or two in a way that wasn't expected for me internally, but just as important, or more importantly to me, like externally. Like, I didn't hear anyone saying, oh, this guy's going to regress or read anything. And it's been a problem. We've also had a lot of health factors in some of those regressions. And we're doing our best to address it. Some of it's innate to baseball. There's a lot of variability, and it's really hard to be a player and kind of stay on top of your game. But if there's anything we're doing organizationally to give us more than our fair share of that problem, we're looking at it, and if I'd have that solved, you know, it would have been solved by now. So it's not something easy, but it's at the front of our minds.
11: Andy?
18: Craig, I'm curious. You're one of those outside voices, you know, that Mike has mentioned he wants to bring in other outside voices, but probably one of the first in that group. How much opportunity have you had to kind of analyze the big picture nature of the organization, not just the 26 that you're working with every single day, but in the minor leagues, and maybe communicated that with Mike or other members of the front office on the changes you think organization-wide could benefit based on what you learned in other stops in your career?
13: Yeah, as far as like the global organization question, like it's first year manager, it's tough to, you know, see and kind of process all that. You know, you're trying to win games and develop players at the big league level, and that's already a daunting job as it is, but it's so much fun. But Mike has been just a great thought partner, you know, throughout the year, where it's not when stuff comes up, but as you just talk baseball and, you know, you start going down rabbit holes, it's part of the game, and it's fun baseball conversation of experiences, my experiences, Mike's experiences, you know, other coaching staff as well. And it's not right or wrong. It's you just kind of just talking baseball and putting the pieces together. And just you're always trying to, at least myself, you're always trying to get better. You're always trying to find those little margins and advantages, you know, to win games and develop players. And even if your process, you think it's the best process, like, in my opinion, you still have to review it, you know. And Mike's been, it's been awesome this year, like, talking through all those things. And, you know, even with our PD side, like, having those conversations, because this spring training was, you know, obviously getting to learn the whole organization, but, you know, we cycled through every single minor league staff member, you know, into big league camp. And then on Mondays, since our affiliates are so close, you know, we had an open door policy at home. Whatever minor league coach wanted to come through for the day, they can come through. So you get to know those coaches and, you know, hear from them, the boots on the ground, like what's going on and how the players are performing and how they're developing. So it's just been, it's more of an ongoing conversation where there's nothing, one thing you can point at.
11: Samantha?
19: Mike, how do you balance appreciating the success that Pete Alonso had as an individual this season with the disappointment that you said you feel, you know, for the team as a collective?
9: Yeah, I mean, first of all, as you said, congratulations to Pete on the season. It's really amazing to see where he's ranking statistically in a lot of categories now. It's also, you know, he started off slow. You start thinking, okay, because you always hear it's really hard to switch teams as a veteran, especially come in as a free agent with those type of expectations on you. And you start thinking, is this, you know, does he need a transition period, changing teams? And then to see him put up, you know, I don't know, like the second best season in his career or whatever, it's probably different ways to slice it. That's impressive. So we're really thrilled that we have him. I think we're lucky to have him in a lot of ways. We're tickled at the fit. We're disappointed that we didn't exploit or cash in on that more with a playoff appearance and beyond. So, you know, he's all in. He's a partner with us in terms of helping to improve the team next year. And I know he loves it here and he loves being here.
11: Luke?
20: Mike, you drafted quite a few outfielders early on in your tenure. It's no secret outfield was one of the biggest weaknesses of this club this year. Where are you with that group as it stands right now, and who you anticipate being here as a starting here? And is that an area where you feel you're going to have to go outside the organization to get, you know, better defense and better offensive production?
9: I think outfield is something that we'll have to look at. You know, looking at the draft, some of those guys, I mean, I think in terms of like the first round picks, really two that are up here so far from the outfield category. I think Bradfield's somebody that we'll see this coming year. The draft is not settled science in baseball. And you look at the picks around where those guys went, and those guys are doing really well, relatively speaking, for draft picks. So it's no shortcoming of theirs, but I think statistically, you know, we could have gotten more production out of the outfield this year. We had health issues out there. You know, we had players with wavering performance, and it's definitely a part of the field we're going to be looking at as we look at this roster over the offseason.
8: That was earlier today, Orioles. I keep saying Ravens because we're in such a Ravens mood around here, but Orioles president of baseball operations, Mike Elias, and manager Craig Albernaz, with their end-of-season press conference at Camden Yards. A couple of takeaways as we're in the sports lounge. Glenn Clark, Nick Testoni with you. This was the quote that I feel like got the most play. The results need to be better. This is the second year in a row that they haven't been there to this degree, and we're tired of it. That was from Mike Elias. And it's a good thing to say. The immediate follow-up is, right, but who's responsible for that? And I think that's still the difficulty of this particular press conference is, well, there's no ownership representative there to explain why they're not making changes. It's certainly not Mike Elias's job to defend himself. He's just going to say, I'm going to do the job they hired me to do. If it's my job, I'm going to do it. Craig Albernaz, same thing. But it kind of makes all of it awkward. It probably would have been nice to have had a representative from ownership also speak and talk about why they believe that it can change and how they're going to change it. And it feels like that's the part that was kind of missing here is you can say it's not good enough, but now how is it going to change? And I'm not sure exactly what those answers are still after listening to their end-of-season press conference.
0: Well, and you could make major changes in the offseason and go out and spend a ton of money and bring in different people, but you still have no idea if you're actually going to play a full season's worth of games. So a lot of it is, I treated 2026 as a year that was pretty make or break because you didn't know what 27 was going to be. I'm actually one of the few people, I still do like Mike Elias. I think that changes as far as putting money into certain positions have to happen better. But for the most part, for whatever reason, they came into the year. A lot of people liked the moves they made. Pete Alonso was a fantastic signing. The pitching staff was great, like acquiring Shane Baz. It's the guys that maybe to a fault they have married themselves to these prospects do not progress. Yeah. Colton Cowser is not a everyday outfielder.
8: I'm uncomfortable saying the pitching staff was great. The pitching staff held up like better than I think we expected it to. I don't think it was great. I think that like Kyle Bradish was always going to fall apart at the end because you were asking too much of him given the number of innings he had thrown for the 2 years prior to that. They needed something a little more steady that they didn't go get, and instead they got Chris Bassett.
0: Well, I never wanted Chris Bassett.
8: Yeah.
0: And look, it's nothing against Chris Bassett, but it was just the idea of once again running back a guy who is a innings eater, mm-hmm. veteran, which they had done for four straight years, and yet these guys actually never end up eating innings. I would defend the starting pitching to the case where they had to throw way more because the defense was atrocious.
8: The defense was wretched. I don't disagree
0: with
8: that.
0: So it makes the inning number, the ERA number, a lot of the stuff you made your starting pitchers work even more. But they just did something. I think it was four guys through at least 150 innings, which hadn't happened since the 2014 team. So, I mean, when you look at it that way, they got way more length out of their starters and they were in so many more games. They couldn't hit consistently and they played defense for the most part of the season like trash.
8: I think presenting it is when you say you still like Mike Elias, to me it's not really even about like a like-dislike thing as much as it's a, are you doing what's necessary in order to take that proverbial next step? And it's been very difficult for me to defend that. Yes, everybody's on board with the Pete Alonso signing. It was obvious that that was something they needed to do. But it's the previous offseason when the team had faltered down the stretch in 2024, and there seemed to be no real concern. The answer seemed to be, well, we just think everybody's going to be better than they were. And those are the questions that, to me, have plagued this conversation. Mike Elias is clearly going to be the guy moving forward, even though ownership has never come out and said it themselves, and he says he didn't seek assurances of that. He says they're going to look to grow the baseball operations side, get some more outside voices. That's all well and good, and to your point, maybe it's a strange offseason to be doing that because I'm not sure how much you can change the team in the course of the offseason.
0: I just don't even know what type of approvals you get for expanding payroll when the return is you might not even be
8: playing games.
0: Playing games and making any money off of it in the month of April or May.
8: 100%. If at all. And I still think there will be at some point at all, but if at all is part of that. Obviously, the biggest, I guess, news was the Kyle Bradish surgery announcement, but I think we kind of all knew that was coming when the sports hernia shut him down for the season. He will have that surgery tomorrow. So, you know, the good news is in comparison to some of the things Kyle Bradish has been through, you would expect that he will be able to come back from that and be good to go next season. But they've got to figure out the future for Trevor Rogers, who they'll continue to say that they like and that they want to bring back. But that's going to be up to Trevor Rogers and what kind of offer there might be, and we will find out if that's the case. Typically, when guys get the free agency, there's somebody that's willing to offer them something even more significant, and we will see how that plays out. I don't know that there was much else in the way of hard news today related to the Orioles' end-of-season press conference. When we come back in, we'll shift back to the Ravens. Former Baltimore Ravens wide receiver Mark Clayton, he was watching yesterday. I want to get some of his thoughts about what we saw from Zay, the conversation we had in the first hour about the defensive concerns. We'll do that next after Rob Lang in the news in the Sports Lounge.
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6: 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Standard rush hour delays northbound 95. You're on the brakes from Caton Avenue all the way into the Fort McHenry Tunnel. Northbound 895 is slow from the spur split into the Harbor Tunnel. Westbound side of 100 dramatically slow from well back near Arundel Mills Boulevard out towards I-95. Stand by for any incidents near there. Southbound 95 looking way better than earlier. You're slow from 195 all the way down towards 175. Earlier crash cleared. JFX is running well. 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
1: 4:30, cloudy 69. Good afternoon. I'm Robert Lang. Baltimore Inspector General Isabel Cumming asking a court to find Mayor Brandon Scott in contempt for failing to turn over documents and access to city servers required under a court order. The mayor's appealing the court decision. He had promised to turn over the documents. Baltimore Deputy Police Commissioner Brian Nadeau resigned today, 2 weeks after he was suspended due to an investigation, allegations that have not been publicly disclosed. BG customers to get $110 million in refunds as the result of a state Supreme Court decision that found the state's utilities were charged sales tax on equipment for transmission that the court ruled is exempt. The PSC has to approve the rebates. Company officials not sure how big the rebates will be for customers. They say the PSC will determine that. From the ABC News desk, the Trump administration releasing new fuel economy standards that relax regulatory requirements for automakers to control pollution from gasoline-powered cars and light trucks. The new rules were released Monday, shortly after President Trump rejected an Iranian proposal to open the Strait of Hormuz, sending oil prices soaring. The president also announcing a new steel plant to open in Iowa, the first major steel plant to open in the U.S. in decades. Orioles president and general manager Mike Elias promising a full organizational review after the Orioles finished their second losing season in a row. Ravens coach Jesse Minter says the team's centers, Jovan Gwynn and Ethan Bosick, may be out for some time with injuries. Stocks were down today. Details now in the closing bell report from Bloomberg News, brought to you by Acres Financial Group here on WBAL.
2: This is a Bloomberg Money Minute. Stocks ended lower today on fading hopes for any kind of diplomatic breakthrough in the U.S. war against Iran, even though President Trump said mediators did hold talks today. But on Wall Street, all the major averages fell between 0.75% and 1%, with the Dow today down 347 points, the NASDAQ down 248, the S&P lower by 60, and oil was flat. It closed at $92.60 a barrel. Big decliner shares of Boeing tumbling nearly 7%. The certification for its long-delayed 737 MAX 10 jet will be held up by the FAA. That's over a new software issue that could cause the automated navigation system to fail during certain landing situations. Now, Boeing was just about to start deliveries of that long-delayed aircraft. This is going to set them back even further. And the Nuclear Regulatory Commission is poised to approve the Tennessee Valley Authority's proposal to build a small nuclear reactor just outside of Knoxville. Tom Busby, Bloomberg Radio.
21: The closing bell has rung. Is it time to rest? Hi, I'm Brian Akers, president and founder of Akers Financial here in Maryland. The closing bell has rung, but markets across the globe are still open. 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
6: 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Standard rush hour delays northbound 95. You're on the brakes from Caton Avenue all the way into the Fort McHenry Tunnel. Northbound 895 is slow from the Spur Split into the Harbor Tunnel. Westbound side of 100 dramatically slow from well back near Arundel Mills Boulevard out towards I-95. Stand by for any incidents near there. Southbound 95 looking way better than earlier. You're slow from 195 all the way down towards 175. Earlier crash cleared. JFX is running well. 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
22: First down at 10, low snap for Lamar. He is going to take a shot. Lamar Jackson deep over the middle. It's caught and complete.
23: No, they should have called it. No, they called it. They got to give him 1 second.
22: It was caught with 1 second left, but it was right at the buzzer. Sound like a basketball game, but it was caught inside the 40-yard line.
23: It was
22: by Rashad Bateman.
23: It was 1 second when he went to the ground.
22: And they're going to have to review it and see if Jesse Minter got the final
24: Baltimore
22: timeout.
24: Quarterback number 8 called timeout with 1 second on the clock. Please put 1 second on the clock.
8: That's how it sounded right here on WBAL, the play that set up the game winner yesterday. Glenn Clark, Nick Testoni with you in the Sports Lounge. Joining us now, this man was watching the game. He was invested. He is former Baltimore Ravens wide receiver and former first-round pick. Our buddy Mark Clayton is with us now here in the Sports Lounge. Mark, it's Glenn and Nick. It's always great to catch up with you, brother. How would you describe Zay Flowers' effort yesterday, playing through the hamstring injury, giving this team what he gave them when they needed it most?
25: Oh, man. Zay is like a Mighty Mouse. He's a hero, man. I love him. It was great.
8: That was the word that I used. I know, like, I don't want to traipse into hyperbole, but heroic was the word that I used. Like, he makes this offense so different when he is an option and a threat and on the field. So just going out there and giving them everything he could, I thought it was game-changing for them yesterday.
25: Absolutely. I mean, to see how complete our offense is with Zay, it's amazing. And, you know, we had everything on display, and it was fun to watch. It was, you know, Lamar's legs. It was Derek. It was Zay. It was, you know, O-line creating gaps. It was, you know, screen. Like, we were, and then defense, you know, found a way to do enough. It was just a great game to watch. I love scoring, of course, so it was fun.
0: Mark, this offseason, Zay Flowers got paid to be a top 10 wide receiver. In my mind, he's been a top 5 wide receiver so far this year. He is 11th in the NFL in receiving yards. He's only ran 25 routes because of injury. What have you seen from him just compared to his rookie year that he's been able to just evolve every year?
25: I think, since his rookie year, Zay has been explosive. That's not a surprise. I think, obviously, watching him protect the ball near the goal line on that under route that he caught, to me, was a huge step in understanding the climate, understanding the weight of where we're at in the game. That was big, because obviously everybody remembers or knows, you know, what happened at Kansas City. But goodness, like we did a. I mean, he's stepped up and he's been consistent, and you know, I obviously have trusted him before, but absolutely trust down the stretch when we need a play and we need somebody to make something happen, he's going to get it done.
8: He is Mark Clayton. He's with us in the Sports Lounge. Mark, you used a phrase there. You said the defense did enough. And part of the reason why I reached out to you, because I did see you were bullish early on in the game when everything was going the wrong way, when Nick and I were panicked and others, some other friends we have in media, you were bullish. You were like, nah, they're going to get it figured out. And for a little while, they did. But then in the second half, it got away from them again. Where is your concern level, particularly the tackling, right? Like, I feel like that's the part that everybody is just sort of shaking their heads at. Like, there is just a staggering number of missed tackles. A lot of people think that might be related to how much guys play in the preseason at this point and how long it takes. But where are you at with that and your concern level about the defense, despite the fact that, to your point, Nate Wiggins made a play when he needed to at the end, they figured out a way.
25: Yeah, I mean, when you survey the landscape of football as a whole, NFL and college, you have to believe that great defenses are not necessarily holding teams to 14 and, you know, 16 points or whatever that is, and, you know, creating turnovers and truly dominating like we've seen in the past. I think really good defenses, they find ways to get people to go through and out, and then they also just find ways to make a play when you need it most. That's a really explosive offense that we went against, and they're going to be, you know, one of the top five offenses in the league, full of talent. I mean, and I would say we did a great job with, you know, holding them how we held them, and then obviously standing up in the goal line and keeping them to a field goal really set us up well for, you know, Lamar and Zay to make a play, and then Luke to send it home.
0: Well, you just brought up Loop. So he goes out there with 1 second left, and everybody knows how the beginning of his tenure here in Baltimore started. You've been on that sideline before when a kicker goes out there. You know, just kind of what were your thoughts?
8: Some really good kickers, by the way.
0: What was your thought watching that? And then I just, like, I'm always curious, like, do players usually go up and talk to the kicker before those moments during a game, or, you know, do you kind of just leave that guy alone?
25: I mean, in my experience, he's just kind of left alone. He's always been left alone, you know. If anything, somebody may give him a little, you know, tap. I don't know. But it's like whatever that routine is, if he's kicking the field goal in the first quarter, is the exact same in the fourth, 1 second left. Like, let him do his thing, and we'll wait on the sideline and look forward to seeing the outcome.
8: You guys never went through some of the doubts with Matt Stover the way that the Ravens have right now with Tyler Loop. What do you think this does for him? I think we all want to believe, like, this is the moment where everything changes. Like, this lifts the weight off of everyone. Do you feel like it's practical to think that way?
25: I think it's a good time to be a Ravens fan. And, you know, the kind of the overhanging lull, finishing games, being up in games, losing leads, and, you know, it's still there because we have to do it, you know, when, you know, in the division or in the AFC Championship. But today or yesterday was a great step in that direction. That was a lot of pressure. I mean, first game in Rio, that was a big game. And I mean, it was a lot of emotion. There was a lot that went into that game, and it meant a lot to both teams. And so to be able to step up and win it in that dramatic of a fashion, and Luke to ultimately gain the confidence of knowing, like, yeah, you can do that. Like, we don't expect anything less, especially 50 yards, 60. I expect you to hit that. And so for him to actually do it, that, you know, it just takes his confidence to a whole nother level. And, you know, I play golf now, and it's something – to hitting great shots and realizing, man, that was it. I didn't even have to go all out. I didn't have to really get after it, put that much power into it, and I was more accurate. And I feel like kicking is one of those things, especially under pressure, where it's like, man, just stay steady, swing through, and the ball is going to go through. And for him to be successful on that, I'm extremely happy for him. And I think across the board, just as a team with what the staff is doing, it's a good time to be in Baltimore, and this is definitely a contender.
0: yesterday, two injuries to the starting center, Javon Gwynn, and then the backup, Ethan Posick. Now there's a bit of a shuffle around on that offensive line. Just how would you expect maybe the offense to maybe change just going next week as far as game planning, just considering the fact that it is going to be a completely different scenario with that offensive line up front?
25: Yeah. That's two centers is tough. That is arguably the second quarterback, you know. But hopefully, you know, we are able to get somebody in, and the O-line, they communicate as a collective. And so I think we'll be able to figure it out. And I don't think we'll have to deviate too much because everybody will be able to help whoever is in that spot get the job done.
8: Mark Clayton, before I let you go, I want to ask you about your guy, because I know the love you have for Mark Andrews, and I think you're aware of some of the doubts that Ravens fans have had about this point in Mark Andrews' career, and a lot of people who wanted the Ravens to sign Isaiah Likely, maybe move on from Mark Andrews, mm-hmm. It just didn't work out that way. He has already made some big plays this season, and where is your faith level that he's not at the end and that he still has really good football in front of him?
25: Oh, I think he's showing us that. And, you know, as anybody, I mean, you can go back to our greats, you know, that Ed Reed and Ray and J.O., everybody, there was a point where it's like, okay, it's starting. But each game, each season, they were able to kind of prove that they had it. And I think there's a level of understanding the game and IQ that your body, you don't necessarily have to be ridiculously physically talented to be effective and make plays and, you know, contribute and be trusted, especially in critical situations. And I think Mark has that. I think, you know, he's has wear and tear, but he also has the experience of just ball and a lot of different atmospheres, a lot of different situations. And so with that, I think veteran kind of ruggedness, I think that's going to bode well for us, you know, down the stretch. And, you know, for him to make a play, I'm not surprised.
8: Mark Clayton, the man behind Live Audio, and you can check him out on social media, clayton.mc on Instagram. Mark, you know, I always appreciate you taking the time for us, brother. Miss you up here this way, man. Love you, dude. Thanks for hopping on.
25: Love y'all, man.
8: The great Mark Clayton with us here in the Sports Lounge on WBAL. Just the way he said, man, two centers, that's tough.
0: Yeah, that's tough.
8: It is tough. Yeah. Like, there's no doubt about it. It is tough.
0: Kind of wonder when the last time that even happened.
8: What are the odds? Like, what are the
0: two centers take injuries in that way, too? Especially when it's not like it was last year, too, where it was like, all right, it was Linderbaum, who's your clear starter. Like, it was already a position of question coming into the year.
8: When we, by the way, just one thought for those that didn't hear it earlier. We did hear from Jesse Minter. You heard it live here on WVAL. Both guys are going to miss time. And he said in the range of perhaps IR. So that's what we got from the head coach about both Javon Gwynn and Ethan Posick, who were hurt yesterday. When we come back in, I do have a significant problem with something that occurred yesterday. I can't get over it. Two fourth and ones and one particular type of play that wasn't called. We'll discuss it next in the lounge.
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10: The Orioles season is over. They finished with a record of 79-82. Fourth place in the AL East division. Manager Craig Albernaz said he addressed the team to inform them that they were eliminated and later reflected on his first season.
12: Ultimately, you know, you have to get the most out of your players and you have to tee them up to best success to go out and win games. And, you know, ultimately, I failed at that this year, and that's something where going into the offseason, I gotta get better at, you know, for the team to put these guys in a better spot to succeed.
10: The O's enter the offseason now with the uncertainty of what 2027 will look like because of the impending lockout. I'm Valerie Preactor on the home of the Baltimore Orioles, WBAL News Radio 1090 and FM 101.5.
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6: This traffic report is sponsored by Orderly Meds. If you're making your way on the southbound side of I-95, we did hear reports of a broken down car on the ramp towards Interstate Avenue, so be careful there. Northbound 95 looking better, but you're still slow from Caden Avenue all the way into the Fort McHenry Tunnel. 895 is jammed up from the 895 Spur Split, the Ritchie Spur Split, all the way into the Harbor Tunnel, and the interloop is crowded coming off of I-95 and up towards Security Boulevard. 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
31: 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The investigation continues into last night's shooting near Towson University. President Trump sets new auto emission standards. 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
22: Offense right back to the line of scrimmage. Fourth down and inches, they snap it. Give to Henry. Runs into the pile. He is stopped. He went right into the back of his own offensive lineman, and I do not believe he earned the first down. It's a turnover on downs, and the Dallas defense stands strong for a second straight opportunity.
8: A bold decision from the Baltimore Ravens in the first quarter, deep in their own territory. The Cowboys ended up taking that and converting it to go up 10-0. Ultimately, the Ravens win. Glenn Clark, Nick Testoni here in the Sports Lounge. Nick, the Ravens twice yesterday were faced with fourth and a yard or less. Both times they chose to go for it. Let me start with that, because Jesse Minter defended those decisions today. Were you good with both decisions?
0: I mean, obviously you go for it on fourth and goal. The first one, I was a little hesitant at that moment. I mean, I don't know if I would have gone for it on my own 30-yard line. That's personally me. I wasn't ticked off that they went for mm-hmm. it, but I probably would not have done that.
8: It seemed desperate a little bit when you didn't need to be desperate at that point. It was only a 3-0 game.
0: With that being said, you should be able to get a yard with Derrick Henry.
8: I agree with that, but there's something else. And the real reason why I'm okay with it is because when you have less than a yard to get, I think that all teams should be able to convert that yard, because there is a play that exists in football still to this day. It is legal. And that all time, when this play has been run, it has been successful 83.8% of the time that it has been run. And some of those that weren't successful were situations where it was third and two and a team decided, we'll just run it twice And so the statistics count the first one where they knew they weren't going to get it. They just wanted to get it close. And that play, of course, is the tush push. And it was interesting to me to learn today that last year the Chicago Bears did not run a tush push. Their offensive coordinator was Declan Doyle. Last year, the Atlanta Falcons, whose offensive line coach was Dwayne Ledford, did not run a tush push. We know the Ravens have previously run it with Mark Andrews under center. They don't want Joe Flacco. They don't want Lamar Jackson doing it. That's and, all well and good.
0: I don't want him to either.
8: Understandable.
0: Yeah.
8: Given the risk of bodies piling up on each other, I can get that. But, Nick, I find it to be unjustifiable for a play, whatever your opinion is of it, whether you think the league should get rid of it or not, it is a legal play that, again, the history of it says more than 8 times out of 10, it is successful. You have 2 opportunities and you're not running the play. Am I making too much of this?
0: I think so a little bit.
8: Well, you're wrong. That's all right. We appreciate you anyway. That was Nick Testoni. We'll see him never.
0: I think I'm in on a Wednesday.
1: We'll
8: see about that.
1: Is it? I mean, it would have to be Mark Henry.
8: Mark.
0: I'm thinking about the wrestler.
1: Have to be Mark World's Andrews. It have to be Mark Andrews again, right?
8: Because fine with that. Or find out if Hibner can run it, or if Cuevas can run it, or activate Joe Fagnano and have him run it. I don't care who it is.
1: It would be difficult
0: in yesterday's circumstance because once again you were down to your third string center.
8: There is that. Not the first time.
1: Correct.
8: Yes.
1: My other thing would be you should be able to get a yard with and if you can't get a yard with Derrick Henry against the 30th ranked rush defense, I'm not even sure if I'm confident in them getting a push in that aspect. And that would be my defense.
8: Ironically, I think the first one was blocked up well, and Derrick Henry literally just ran into the back of an offensive lineman.
1: I actually thought
8: he
1: got the first down when I first looked on the TV.
8: At first I did too, but I think it was more, I think the blocking was okay. The point being, the play is too successful for me. I just hope that the answer is, we don't like it, so we're not going to run it. If there's a different reason, to your point, fine. I just hope it's not, we voted to get rid of the play, and so we don't want to run it while other teams do successfully. I hope that's not the case. We'll come back in and wrap it up. It's the Sports Lounge.
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6: 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If you're making your way on the inner loop of the Beltway, careful near Wilkins Avenue. A crash involving some debris in the roadway there on the ramp towards Wilkins Avenue. Be extra cautious on that ramp. Delays back towards 95. Northbound 95. Some light volume headed past 295 and up into the Fort McHenry Tunnel. Southbound BW Parkway, very slow down towards Route 32. Eastbound side of 70, crowded towards the Beltway, and you're slow going on the outer loop headed towards the Harrisburg Expressway. Harrisburg Expressway looking all right. You'll slow down a little bit through Hunt Valley, but nothing too dramatic. Southbound side slows down trying to get onto the Beltway as well. Just keep that in mind. Currently, we're sitting at about 69 degrees here in Baltimore. Partly cloudy skies. A low of 61 later tonight. For tomorrow, Tuesday, a high of 75 degrees. From the Mattress Warehouse Traffic Desk, I'm Carlos Ramirez. 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
8: Bears and Eagles wrap up NFL Week 3 tonight. Nick Testoni, what are you watching for? What are you interested in?
0: I want to see what the Bears can do with out Caleb Williams. See if that offense, remember, it was they wanted to score the most points in NFL history. 59. Then they came back with three.
8: Yeah.
0: So they're averaging 31 a game.
8: That's true.
0: Yeah. Just side note, by the way, Pete Alonso did just win the American League Player of the Week.
8: Hey.
0: If you wanted to.
8: Hey.
1: And he didn't. And he had one less game than most to do so.
8: That's a good point. Only got to play five.
1: Yeah.
8: He did also end up clinching the home run.

0: 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Thanks to Mark Clayton for joining us. Coming up, WBAL News Now with Rob Lang. This has been the Sports Lounge.
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2: I'm Robert Lang. Top stories on WBAL News Now at 5 o'clock. The court battle intensifying between the Inspector General and Mayor Scott. She's asking for the mayor to be held in contempt. A deputy police commissioner resigns, and BGE could be giving customers rebates. Update after ABC News.
3: From ABC News. Lindsay Davis, anchor of Prime, streaming weeknights on ABC News Live. Georgia Governor Brian Kemp declared a state of emergency because of high fuel prices. He also suspended the state's gas tax for 30 days as the average cost of a gallon of unleaded sits at $4.43, up $1.34 from a year ago. Gas Buddy's Patrick DeHaan says refining issues in western states could see their already high prices increase.
4: That is impacting gasoline prices in California, Arizona, and certainly Nevada. The worst possible time. Those areas could see further increases along with neighboring states.
3: President Trump said those gas prices will come down when the war in Iran ends. He said that would be very soon. Over the weekend, three taxpayer-funded TV ads touting the Trump administration aired on TV. The White House says the ads are educational and unapologetically patriotic. Today, Senate Minority Leader Chuck Schumer said,
5: "We can add these campaign ads to the list of vanity projects that Trump has egregiously charged to the American taxpayer."
3: Tomorrow, President Trump will host tech leaders at the White House. He has resisted calls for slowing pace of artificial intelligence, but today Pope Leo told reporters,
6: "I do think that the concerns raised by many of the experts, specialists in AI, should be taken seriously. I don't think that that is a fake news, as some have said, to try and cause whether financial or some other kind of benefit."
3: The worst of the nor'easter that hammered the East Coast is over, but the Southwest is still dealing with soggy conditions, says ABC meteorologist Samara Theodore.
7: Heavy rain has been inundating the Southwest for weeks on end, right? And now we have more moisture being pumped in from the Pacific. The Four Corners right now, you have a level 3 out of 4 when it comes to a flood risk today. Places like Ruidoso, Gallup could see significant flooding possible. And unfortunately, this threat will persist through the middle of the week.
3: On Wall Street, stocks sank after Brent crude jumped more than $100 a barrel. It closed the day at $97. 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
2: 5:02. Good afternoon. We begin this Monday at City Hall. We're in the last 90 minutes. The court battle between Mayor Brandon Scott and Inspector General Isabel Cumming intensified. Cumming's attorneys late this afternoon asked a judge to hold the mayor in contempt for failing to turn over documents and access to security servers required under a court order so she can conduct her investigation of the mayor's Office of Neighborhood Safety and Engagement. The mayor is appealing the court decision, but had promised to turn over the documents. Here's what the mayor said earlier today.
8: I ordered my team to start doing that immediately following the order. So as I said to you before last week, we're always going to follow the law, and immediately I ordered them to do just that.
2: Also from City Hall, word from a city councilman that Baltimore Deputy Police Commissioner Brian Nadeau has resigned 2 weeks after he was suspended due to an investigation over allegations that have not been publicly disclosed. Nadeau headed the BPD Public Integrity Bureau. He had been appointed to that post as Deputy Commissioner in September of 2019 by then Commissioner Michael Harrison. He has more than 3 decades of law enforcement experience at the local, state, and federal levels. BGE customers may be getting a $110 million refund as the result of a state Supreme Court decision that found the state's utilities were charged sales tax on equipment for transmission that the court ruled was exempt. The PSC has to approve the rebate. Company officials are not sure how big the rebates will be for customers who company officials admit are frustrated.
9: And this is just one example of how we're able to deliver on that promise for our customers and get much needed relief back to them.
2: And that is Rob Lemming, a Pepco vice president, speaking for BG. Pepco customers would get $30 million back. Delmarva Power, $20 million back. BG, Pepco, and Delmarva, all owned by Exelon Energy. Now, the company has not formally made its request to the PSC. We will have more on the story coming up at 5:16. Towson University students back in class today, starting the week with news of a shooting in an apartment.

0: apartment complex across York Road. Search for suspect continues. The victim is in critical but stable condition at this hour. WBLTV's Tommy Clark with more on the incident.
1: Students are visibly shaken by this, especially those who live here at Cardiff Hall. I was speaking with some off camera who were literally in tears talking about how shaken up they are and how scary last night was. They all had to shelter in place because Cardiff Hall right here apartments, it is directly across York Road from Towson University. So a lot of students live here.
0: That's WBLTV's Tommy Clark at Towson University. As of this Thursday, Maryland's new Youth Charging Act takes effect, reducing the number of offenses where 16 and 17-year-olds are automatically charged as adults. Baltimore City State's Attorney Ivan Bates doesn't think much of it.
2: As State's Attorney of Baltimore City, we've tried to enforce our juvenile division. We will be handling things the manner in which we are. We're looking at numbers. We're looking at what we're seeing.
0: Bates with C4 and Brian Neiman today. Coming up, city council vote expected any minute now on smoke shops. 5:05 on WBAL News Now at 5.
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5: 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As of now, looks like the northbound side of 895 is slow from the Ritchie Spur split all the way into the Harbor Tunnel. Now, if you're coming southbound on I-95, we heard word of a broken down car right by Interstate Avenue. That's going to be causing a few delays for you, so be ready for it. Northbound 295 is slow trying to get onto Russell Street and trying to get onto I-95. West Mulberry Street, Franklin Mulberry Expressway, both very slow going right now. Just folks making their way through town. Interloop Beltway is crowded headed past Wilkins Avenue. Earlier there was a crash on the ramp towards Wilkins Avenue, but that did end up clearing. Still got their light volume all the way up towards Security Boulevard. Not the worst traffic in the world as you make way past the JFX, but you are slowing down. Just be patient with your neighbors. 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
4: Weather.
7: The forecast for tonight, expect partly to mostly cloudy skies. It'll be breezy and cool with a slight chance for a few sprinkles. Temperatures will drop back into the upper 50s to around 60. On Tuesday, a mixture of clouds and a little bit of sunshine. Still breezy, but it's going to be warmer with high temperatures in the mid-70s. 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
0: It is cloudy all over the area. 68 this afternoon in Annapolis, 66 in Reisterstown, and 66 here at WBAL News Radio 1090 and FM 101.5.
3: Now, the news continues.
0: 5:07, the Baltimore City Council meeting at this hour. They are expected to approve legislation that would allow police to padlock smoke shops caught selling illegal products, including cannabis. Businesses would have two chances before police could padlock them.
8: There are over 1,400 licensed smoke shops in Baltimore. There are less than 100 grocery stores.
0: That is City Council President Zeke Cohn, who is co-sponsoring the legislation. An update from Baltimore County emergency management officials on that fuel leaking from a diesel generator at the Baltimore County Detention Center. Some of which made its way into the Lock Raven Reservoir. County officials said today a smaller amount of fuel leaked than was first estimated. We'll get a full report on this from WBAL TV's Kate Amara coming up in our 5:30 half hour. And Anne Arundel County and the American Red Cross, the National Capital and Greater Chesapeake Region, have now formalized their relationship to provide stronger responses to disasters, most of them considered relatively small, except for those impacted.
9: A memorandum of understanding will formalize the relationship between Anne Arundel County's emergency teams and the Red Cross. County Executive Stuart Pittman.
10: So the expectations are laid out in advance, and we know the work that you all are doing.
9: The county had over 100 local disasters last year, and most of them were house fires, impacting just a few individuals. County Fire Chief Tricia Wolford.
11: While the capabilities we gain through partnership are essential during a major countywide disaster, they are just as important during more local emergencies that may never make national headlines.
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14: Orioles President of Baseball Operations Mike Elias says the club is tired of losing. Speaking at a season-ending news conference today, Elias said they will conduct a full organizational review.
15: You know, we want to be better results-wise, and results need to be better. And this is the second year in a row that they haven't been there to this degree, and we're tired of it.
14: Elias also said pitcher Kyle Bradish will undergo sports hernia surgery tomorrow. Ravens coach Jesse Minter says starting center Javon Gwynn and backup Ethan Posick are expected to miss extended time with the injuries. Rookie first-round pick Benga Ioane is preparing to play center, though Baltimore could also seek outside help. Minter says left tackle Ronnie Stanley is much closer to returning after missing Sunday's game with a toe injury. Monday Night Football, it's the Bears and Eagles from Chicago. I'm Rick Hoschel on your radio home for the Orioles, Ravens, and Navy football. 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
5: 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As of now, looks like the northbound side of 895 is slow from the Ritchie Spur split all the way into the Harbor Tunnel. Now, if you're coming southbound on I-95, we heard word of a broken down car right by Interstate Avenue. That's going to be causing a few delays for you, so be ready for it. Northbound 295 is slow trying to get onto Russell Street and trying to get onto I-95. West Mulberry Street, Franklin Mulberry Expressway, both very slow going right now. Just folks making their way through town. Into the Beltway is crowded headed past Wilkins Avenue. Earlier there was a crash on the ramp towards Wilkins Avenue, but that did end up clearing, so got the light volume all the way up towards Security Boulevard. Not the worst traffic in the world as you make way past the JFX, but you are slowing down. Just be patient with your neighbors. From the Mattress Warehouse Traffic Desk, I'm Carlos Ramirez on WBAL News Radio 1090 and FM 101.5.
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16: Weather.
7: The forecast for tonight, expect partly to mostly cloudy skies. It'll be breezy and cool with a slight chance for a few sprinkles. Temperatures will drop back into the upper 50s to around 60. On Tuesday, a mixture of clouds and a little bit of sunshine. Still breezy, but it's going to be warmer with high temperatures in the mid-70s. 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
9: Baltimore City's Inspector General Isabel Cumming is calling on a judge to hold the mayor's office in contempt of court. That's because she claims the city has not allowed her access to records she is seeking in several investigations. In an ongoing legal battle, courts have refused to pause the initial ruling while the city appeals. The OIG's petition asks the judge to find the city in contempt and fine it daily until it restores access, but not to jail anyone. Earlier Monday, the mayor said his office was working to restore access before the court imposed 1 p.m. deadline. We have no update on that at this moment. A suspect is still being sought, but Towson University held classes as scheduled today after a shooting at an apartment complex across York Road last night. An 18-year-old man who is not a student was shot in the Cardiff Hall apartment complex, but found a short time later at a nearby intersection. The victim is expected to be okay. A shelter-in-place order was issued by the university, lifted late last night. A proposal to raise Baltimore County Council member salaries will be taken up by the council tomorrow and at a hearing in 2 weeks. Members would see their pay jump from $69,000 a year to $130,000, and the council chair will be paid $140,000. The salaries would reflect the reality of a council member's job as a 24/7 commitment and not be part-time. Supporters believe it would attract better candidates, provide an incentive to treat the office as a full-time job. The increase would compensate expanded duties of members to include committee assignments. I'm Bob Costantini, WBAL News Radio 1090 and FM 101.5.
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0: It's 5:15. BGE and its parent company, Exelon, want to give customers a refund. The refund money comes from the company's share of a $280 million Supreme Court judgment from back in July. The Supreme Court of Maryland found utilities in Maryland did pay sales taxes on equipment that was, in fact, tax-exempt. BGE is among the companies that will offer the refunds. They want to offer the refunds to the tune of $110 million. Pepco Holdings, also owned by Exelon, would offer $30 million. Delmarva Power, $20 million. We spoke today to Rob Lemming. He is the Vice President of Regulatory Policy and Strategy at Pepco Holdings. He was speaking for all three companies.
16: Yeah, that's absolutely correct. And, you know, the way I might try to help folks understand it, just like you and I file our personal tax returns every year, we might be able to claim a child tax credit on there if we've got a kid at home. We might be able to claim a mortgage interest deduction if we're a homeowner. Much like those deductions, we as a business are able to claim deductions for certain expenses that we incur as a result of running our business. And this is one that we've been looking at for over a decade now, trying to find an opportunity to, get to this decision here today and get this fantastic result from the Supreme Court here. And we're really excited to work to be getting this money back to our customers.
0: Not all the money's going back to the customers, right? I see $110 million going to BGE. Is it $30 million for Pepco and $20 million for Delmarva Power customers?
16: Yes, that's correct in terms of the amount of money that each of our utilities will be able to get back as a result of this refund claim. And actually, this is something that we've been pursuing with the intent of this money being our customers' money for, over 10 years now. We've been working on this in terms of all of these dollars from a tax perspective. Any money we spend on tax is a direct pass through that ultimately shows up in our customer rates. So the extent that we can generate savings there, we're able to pass those on to our customers. And that's just what we've been working to do here in this situation. So with the Supreme Court ruling, it's really opened the door now for us to begin working collaboratively with the state in terms of getting this money back. And then we'll also be working with our commissions in order to work with them and get the money back to our customers as quickly as we can and in the manner in which they deem most appropriate.
0: I guess a lot of people are asking, how much money as a BGE customer am I going to get back? How are we going to see this, and when are we going to see this in our bills?
16: Yeah, that's a great question. Really something that we're going to be working to get clarity on here. Again, we're just at the start of the process now where, again, we've got to work with the state in terms of being able to collect these funds back. And then we'll have to ultimately work with the commission, who has oversight over customer bills, to work with them in terms of how to get this back to customers in the best way. So, again, a change that we're very excited to move forward and pursue with. But again, I think all of those questions are going to be things that we'll get clarity on as we go through the process here over the coming weeks and months.
0: So it's the PSC that's going to determine the size of the customer refund and the impact on the bills.
16: Ultimately, us being a regulated utility, any change on the bill we want to make has to go through them and have their oversight and authority over it. And so we'll be working with them to ensure that this money all goes back to customers in the manner in which they deem most appropriate.
0: What's the message you want to send to customers? I mean, people are frustrated at the size of their bills. They say they're too high, whether it's BG, whether it's Pepco, whether it's Delmarva, and quite frankly, this is a national issue.
16: Yes, I'd say I want customers to know that we're working day in and day out to work to find ways to help lower their bills and produce value for them. We know customers have been frustrated with the rise in energy bills driven by largely by supply costs that have been going up dramatically in recent years. And we share that frustration. And with that, we've been working tirelessly to find ways to help create savings and drive value to our customers. And this is just one example of how we're able to deliver on that promise for our customers and get much needed relief back to them. And so, again, this has been something that, you know, candidly, we've been working on for over a decade now. We're really excited to see the decision that the Supreme Court got to that will enable us to get this money back to customers. And we're going to work just to do just that and make sure they see this relief and get this money back. And that's the commitment we have to our customers day in and day out, and want folks to know that this is, you know, just one example of ways in which we're working to ensure they're getting that needed relief.
0: What's the timetable for getting the money back to customers? I mean, the PSC has to review it. Any idea when this might show up in our bills?
16: Uncertain at this time. We've got to work with our state bodies right now to work with them also in getting the funds back. You know, we heard from the comptroller last week that, you know, they view this money as customer money, and we share that same view as them and are really looking forward and glad to hear that they see it the same way and are really looking forward to the opportunity to work with them to get this money back as quickly as we all can to customers, knowing how important it is for them to get this relief.
0: So I guess I know the PSC takes time to review rate hikes, and it sometimes takes months, even a year. This could take a while before people see the money back.
16: Yes, I'd hate to speculate exactly on how the timing of this will work out. But, you know, I want customers to know that they have our commitment that we're going to work on this as quickly as we can to ensure that they're getting this benefit.
0: And that is Rob Lemming, the vice president of Pepco Holdings, owned by Exelon, also speaking for BGE, owned by Exelon and Delmarva Power, on that $160 million in rebates. It's important to note the company has not made its formal request for the to the PSC for the rebates. That is coming. No word when. And the total settlement was $280 million. Exelon's utilities get $160 million. The other $120 million go to other companies. Not sure if other companies around the state are going to be offering refunds. It's 522 on WBAL News Now at 5.
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17: New research showing once again that starting with a smartphone at too young of an age may come with some significant health risks. In a study published in JAMA, researchers looked at nearly 9,000 kids at age 12. More than two-thirds of them owned a smartphone, and having a smartphone at that age was linked to a 36% increase in eating disorder symptoms and a 60% increase in binge eating symptoms. Children also tended to tie their self-worth directly to their weight, with girls found to be more concerned about it than boys. Researchers believe this may all be due to online trends like looks-maxing and fitspiration, which lead to low self-esteem about body image. Other studies have shown that owning a smartphone at a younger age is linked to other health issues like depression, anxiety, obesity, and even poor sleep. Groups like the American Academy of Pediatrics say parents should carefully monitor their children's time online and set clear boundaries about use. Experts also say parents should consider delaying smartphone use up until the teenage years and keep body image conversations open and judgment-free. With your Medical Minute, I'm Yuri Benajad.
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18: Traffic.
19: Today, Beltway traffic is slow both ways as you make your way from about York Road to the Harrisburg Expressway and vice versa. If you're making your way on the southbound side of I-95, there was reports of a broken down car just as you make your way past the ramp that takes you onto Interstate Avenue. Similar story over on 895 southbound near East Lombard Street, exit 12, broken down car there. No major delays because of it. Just give them a little extra room if you see them where you're going. Northbound side of I-95, you're slow from Caton Avenue all the way up into the Fort McHenry Tunnel. Northbound 895 sounds like a crash right as you make way past Child Street, so be careful there. Interloop with the Beltway crowded towards Security Boulevard, and the eastbound side of I-70 is slow trying to get onto the Beltway itself. From the Mattress Warehouse Traffic Desk, I'm Carlos Ramirez, WBAL News Radio, 1090 and FM 101.5.
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18: Weather.
7: The forecast for tonight, expect partly to mostly cloudy skies. It'll be breezy and cool with a slight chance for a few sprinkles. Temperatures will drop back into the upper 50s to around 60. On Tuesday, a mixture of clouds and a little bit of sunshine. Still breezy, but it's going to be warmer with high temperatures in the mid-70s. This is Tony Pan at WBAL News Radio, 1090 and FM 101.5.
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20: This is a Bloomberg Money Minute. The Trump administration today releasing new fuel economy standards, rolling back years of anti-pollution requirements for gas-powered cars and trucks, ending a mandate that the Department of Transportation says forced U.S. automakers to produce more expensive EVs that a lot of Americans didn't want. Wall Street on edge today because of the standoff between the U.S. and Iran, with officials in Tehran saying no deal to end the war and reopen the Strait of Hormuz looks likely to happen before November's midterm elections. And at the closing bell, all the major averages down 0.2%, with the Dow falling 347 points, the Nasdaq down 248, the S&P lower by 60, and oil was flat today, closed at $92.60 a barrel. And now it still has to be approved by the NHL, but hockey's New York Islanders, the latest major sports franchise to sell roughly 15% of its team to a handful of private investors, giving the team a $3 billion valuation. Tom Busby, Bloomberg Radio.
21: Last year, I had back pain radiating down my right leg. 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
0: 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There is a push to give Baltimore County Council members a raise. BGE is going to be asking the PSC if it could give customers refunds. The court battle is intensifying between the mayor and the inspector general. We'll have the latest on that right after World National News from ABC at 5:30.
6: ABC News, I'm Brian Clark. Pope Leo told reporters that worries about artificial intelligence should be taken seriously.
8: I do think that the concerns raised by many of the experts, specialists in AI, should be taken seriously. I don't think that that is a fake news, as some have said, to try and cause whether financial or some other kind of benefit.
6: That view puts him at odds with President Trump, who said there's no need to slow the pace of AI development. The president will host tech leaders at the White House tomorrow, along with House Speaker Mike Johnson. Today, the president repeated his pledge that the Iran war will be over soon and the gas prices will tumble. Right now, the national average for a gallon of gas, $1.34 more than where it was a year ago. Today, Georgia's governor suspended the gas tax, declaring a state of emergency. And the five British men arrested on terror and explosive charges near a U.S.-controlled airfield in London were released on bail as the investigation continues. This is ABC News.
2: This is WBAL News Now at 5 p.m. with Robert Lang.
0: 5:31 in Towson, the Baltimore County Council is going to take up the idea of a major pay hike for council members in the coming days. The boost would go from $69,000 a year to nearly $130,000. The council chairman would be paid $140,000 a year if approved. This would apply to the new council that takes office in December. WBAL TV's David Collins spoke with 3rd District Councilmember Nino Mangione, a Republican, who says there are many other priorities.
10: Literally, Carroll Road Bridge fell down. Potholes. We get complaints from the people all the time about potholes. More fire, more police. Those are my priorities, not increasing salaries for politicians.
9: The county council will hold a public hearing and a workshop on this proposal on October 13th and again, or tomorrow rather, and on October 13th. A vote is scheduled for October 19th.
0: WBAL-TV's David Collins in Towson. BGE and its parent company want to give customers a refund after a July Supreme Court decision found the utilities paid sales tax on equipment the court ruled was actually exempt from taxes. BGE, Delmarva Power, and Pepco, all owned by Exelon, will submit the refund plan to the PSC for approval. BGE customers will get $110 million in refund under the plan. Pepco customers share $30 million in refunds. Delmarva Power, $20 million. The PSC will determine the size of the refunds for individual customers and when they might get them.
16: We heard from the comptroller last week that, you know, they view this money as customer money, and we share that same view as them and are really looking forward and glad to hear that they see it the same way.
0: That is Pepco Vice President Rob Lemming. Baltimore Inspector General Isabel Cumming asking a court to hold Mayor Brandon Scott in contempt of court because he hasn't turned over records she needs related to her investigation of the mayor's Office of Neighborhood Safety and Engagement. Also for not giving her access to city servers as required by a court order. Friday night, the Appellate Court of Maryland denied the mayor's request to delay turning over the information while he appeals the judge's order. The mayor said today he will comply with the court order. Baltimore Deputy Police Commissioner Brian Nadeau has resigned 2 weeks after he was suspended due to an investigation. Allegations have not been publicly disclosed. Nadeau, with more than 30 years of law enforcement experience, had headed BPD's Public Integrity Bureau since September of 2019. Baltimore County Police now say the 18-year-old shot and wounded last night at Cardiff Hall Apartments near the Towson University campus remains in critical but stable condition. The victim initially reported to have non-life-threatening injuries. Classes resumed as scheduled after a shelter-in-place order was in effect for several hours last night.
4: Baltimore County Police say they got the call around 7:30 Sunday night. They quickly established two different scenes, here at the apartments where the shooting happened and then down at Osler and Campus View Drive where they found an 18-year-old shot. He was taken by ambulance to the hospital and he is expected to be okay. Towson University says he is not a student. Students today shared how they feel about crime in Towson, especially near their school.
5: Definitely, I get calls from my parents every now and then because they get emails too from the school about this, to a point where they were considering actually having me transfer to another college.
0: That report from WBL TV 11's Tommy Clark. Baltimore County Police stressed that the shooting had nothing to do with Towson University. Coming up, Baltimore State's attorney weighs in on changes to the juvenile justice law that take effect later this week. 5:35 on WBAL News Now.
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11: Traffic.
19: Today, Beltway traffic is slow both ways as you make your way from about York Road to the Harrisburg Expressway and vice versa. If you're making your way on the southbound side of I-95, there was reports of a broken down car just as you make your way past the ramp that takes you onto Interstate Avenue. Similar story over on 895 southbound near East Lombard Street, exit 12, broken down car there. No major delays because of it. Just give them a little extra room if you see them where you're going. Northbound side of I-95, you're slow from Caton Avenue all the way up into the Fort McHenry Tunnel. Northbound 895 sounds like a crash right as you make way past Child Street, so be careful there. Interloop of the Beltway crowded towards Security Boulevard, and the eastbound side of I-70 is slow, trying to get onto the Beltway itself. From the Mattress Warehouse Traffic Desk, I'm Carlos Ramirez, WBAL News Radio, 1090 and FM 101.5.
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11: Weather.
7: The forecast for tonight, expect partly to mostly cloudy skies. It'll be breezy and cool with a slight chance for a few sprinkles. Temperatures will drop back into the upper 50s to around 60. On Tuesday, a mixture of clouds and a little bit of sunshine. Still breezy, but it's going to be warmer with high temperatures in the mid-70s. This is Tony Pan at WBAL News Radio, 1090 and FM 101.5.
0: It is cloudy across the area this Monday afternoon. Cloudy and 67 in Timonium. Cloudy 69 down in Washington, 66 at BWI Marshall Airport, 66 in Westminster, and 66 here at WBAL News Radio 1090 and FM 101.5.
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0: 5:37 starting this Thursday, October 1st, Maryland's Youth Charging Reform Act will expand juvenile court jurisdiction, setting new detention rules and limiting placement of juveniles in adult facilities. Baltimore's top prosecutor doesn't think much of it.
15: City State's Attorney Ivan Bates says that the system is broken, but his office will continue to focus on the problem.
18: As State's Attorney of Baltimore City, we've tried to enforce our juvenile division. We will be handling things the manner in which we are.
15: Bates says the Youth Charging Act will make juveniles less accountable.
18: I had to pay the penalty and price because I was so much of an advocate on the juvenile law. So what happened? The budget committee went behind my back and they took $500,000, and I have a report that's due October 1st.
15: Bates was a guest on the C4N Brian Niemann Show. Taylor Bennett, WBAL News Radio 1090 and FM 101.5.
0: Another neighborhood covered by Baltimore's Safe Streets program has reached a milestone of no homicides in a one-year period. The latest, Belvedere Park Heights. Mayor Brandon Scott joined Congressman Kwasi Mfume and community leaders at a ceremony today. The mayor says the city's work to end violent crime is far from over.
25: One life, as I always say, is one too many. And we know that we will keep doubling and tripling down on what we are doing here in Park Heights, but more importantly, around the city to make Baltimore a safer city each and every day.
0: Safe Streets uses ex-offenders and others to intervene to stop potentially violent incidents and offer services to residents. It operates in 10 neighborhoods, and at least 9 of those neighborhoods have had a one-year period without any homicides. Safe Streets, part of the Mayor's Office of Neighborhood Safety and Engagement. The mayor trying to make an established city agency with the Department of Neighborhood Services. City Council considering that. And an update from Baltimore County Emergency Management officials on that fuel leaking from a diesel generator from the Baltimore County Detention Center, some of which made its way to Lock Raven Reservoir. WBAL-TV's Kate Amara in Lutherville.
3: They now believe 2,145 gallons of diesel fuel leaked out of the tank and into this stream through a storm drain. Officials say they've recovered 1,200 gallons so far, have 945 to go, and they say contractors are doing that through absorbent boom stations and soon special netting at the reservoir.
0: That's WBAL-TV's Kate Amara, 539 on WBAL News Now.
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29: The Ravens are dealing with questions on the offensive line after Sunday night's 34-31 win over Dallas in Brazil. Coach Jesse Minter says starting center Javon Gwynn and backup Ethan Posick are expected to miss extended time with injuries. Rookie first-round pick Benga Yawane is preparing to play center, and Minter praised him for stepping in yesterday.
30: Credit to him. He went in there in a couple critical moments of the game. Our offense scoring a go-ahead touchdown and then obviously operating on the last drive. So very, very proud of Ethan.
29: Fenter says Baltimore could also seek outside help at center. Ravens host Tennessee Sunday at M&T Bank Stadium. Monday Night Football has the Bears and Eagles in Chicago. Orioles President of Baseball Operations Mike Elias says the club will conduct a full organizational review after their second straight losing season. I'm Rick Hoschel on your radio home for the Orioles, Ravens, and Navy football. 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
1: Traffic.
19: Rush hour seems to be wrapping up already. Only a few pockets of slowdowns here. The Beltway, for example, from York Road all the way over towards the JFX and vice versa. Quite crowded. You're still slow going as you make your way past the Security Boulevard exit there on the inner loop. So basically from Wilkins Avenue up towards Security Boulevard, you're going to be on the brakes. Eastbound side of 70 is slow towards the Beltway. Northbound 95 is slow from about Caton Avenue all the way into the Fort McHenry Tunnel. Northbound 295 is slow trying to get onto Russell Street, and the northbound side of 895 is dealing with a crash near the Harbor Tunnel toll plaza. Be careful there. Might be on the shoulder by now, but you're still dealing with delays on your approach. From the Mattress Warehouse Traffic Desk, I'm Carlos Ramirez, WBAL News Radio 1090 and FM 101.5.
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1: Weather.
7: The forecast for tonight, expect partly to mostly cloudy skies. It'll be breezy and cool with a slight chance for a few sprinkles. Temperatures will drop back into the upper 50s to around 60. On Tuesday, a mixture of clouds and a little bit of sunshine. Still breezy, but it's going to be warmer with high temperatures in the mid-70s. 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
2: Baltimore Deputy Police Commissioner Brian Nadeau has resigned, a city council member confirming this afternoon. The resignation comes after Nadeau was suspended from his role amid an investigation. Nadeau has more than three decades of law enforcement experience, including at the local and federal levels. He was appointed as the Deputy Commissioner of the BPD's Public Integrity Bureau in September of 2019 by then Commissioner Michael Harrison. Before serving in the police department here in the city, Nadeau served in the FBI, where he led the FBI's public corruption unit from 2012 to 2015. In 2015, Nadeau was promoted to assistant special agent in charge of the FBI Baltimore field office. The Baltimore City Council is expected to vote on legislation this evening that allows police to padlock smoke shops caught selling illegal products. Businesses would have two chances before police could padlock them. City Council President Zeke Cohen and Councilman Antonio Glover are behind the legislation. The council unanimously approved the bill earlier this month. During a long Oval Office signing ceremony and question and answer session with media, President Trump announcing the revocation of the Biden administration's tightened vehicle efficiency standards. The Department of Transportation released new fuel economy levels that relax regulatory requirements for automakers to control pollution from gasoline-powered cars and light trucks. The new rules were released shortly after President Donald Trump rejected an Iranian proposal to open the Strait of Hormuz, sending oil prices soaring. The change furthers Trump's promise to revoke policies that encouraged or created incentives for the production of electric vehicles. I'm Bob Costantini, WBAL News Radio 1090 and FM 101.5.
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0: 547, let's talk more about those new fuel efficiency standards going to the White House. WBAL's Christopher Salas is there. So apparently this could cut the price of a new car by $1,300, but those savings could be wiped out by rising gas prices. What did you find out?
4: Yeah, and, you know, that's basically the argument that we heard from two sides here, Rob. You know, the administration wants to make it cheaper in order to buy a new vehicle, but in doing so, you could have to fill your car up more often. And, of course, we all know you're paying more at the gas pump. Now, I did speak to Kelly Blue Book, who said today this number that the administration is pushing, that it's going to make your car $1,300 cheaper, your new car purchase, they say that just doesn't add up here because they haven't been enforcing this rule for the past year now. So it's difficult for there to be much of a change behind a rule that you're not currently enforcing. They also emphasize that it takes about 5 years for car companies to go from design to the lot So these types of changes in Washington, they typically don't have a huge impact when it comes to the price of a car.
0: Certainly not an immediate impact. The president also talked to a new steel plant. Here's what he had to say about it.
1: The project is expected to create up to 6,000 new construction jobs, nearly 2,000 manufacturing and mining jobs, and add another $95 billion to the U.S. economy, which is the number one economy in the world by far.
0: And Christopher, this is the first steel plant to be built in, would be built in this country in years. It's in Iowa, right?
4: That's exactly right. Southeast Iowa. In fact, I was in the Oval Office earlier today for that announcement, and I asked both the president and Commerce Secretary Howard Lutnick, one, is federal money going toward this project, to which the president said no, and if so, it would be very little. And is this going to be contingent on whether Iowa, Hawkeye State taxpayers, provide significant tax breaks, to which the Commerce Secretary told me, no, it's a done deal. So that's something to follow here, just to see, because this project, this plan, is not going to deliver actual steel until 2030. And it's not currently in construction.
0: All right. WBL's Christopher Salas live at the White House tonight. Christopher, thank you very much. British police say the five men arrested under counterterrorism laws near a U.S.-run base in England have been released on bail. They are still under investigation. This was our lead story this morning. We get an update on that tonight from Rich Frankel, former FBI special agent in charge of New York, now an ABC News consultant.
5: Yeah, so it didn't go that much into AI itself. It actually spoke more to the ongoing, almost the human threat.
0: From Rich Frankel in just a moment. Rich talking today about the this particular terrorism arrest. Here's Rich.
5: Yeah, so this is it's a continually changing story. You know, when we first heard about it, they had been these five individuals had been identified by a farmer who lives near the Air Force base and saw something that looked suspicious. Police came. They had everyone out. They actually had them take their clothes off from waist up to make sure that they were not suicide bombers. And then they actually also evacuated the area for about 400 meters around where these vehicles were located. Because there was believed to be explosives or the potential for explosives in the three vans. From what I've heard is that they did not find any explosives, and at this point they're going to release the five individuals out on bail, but that this is not the end of the investigation. We had heard from President Trump earlier that the U.S. and U.K. had been looking at these five individuals prior. So if that's the case, the questions now arise, you know, did this happen too soon? In other words, because of the witness calling this into police, did law enforcement stop something before it had a chance to fully germinate and then become a true threat? Or was there really just nothing there? And, law enforcement, legitimately got called out on a threat, determined there was no threat, and have now released the individuals. Not really sure, and I think this the investigation is by no means over. I do think that law enforcement is going to continue to look into these five individuals and find and figure out what they were doing there and why they were there.
0: And we have no indication that this is sponsored by Iran or any other state, right?
5: Correct. This could be Iran. This could be ISIS, Al-Qaeda. It could be any terrorist group, or it could just be five individuals that wanted to do something on their own. Or, you know, at this point, it could have just been five individuals who are innocent, so to speak, were not doing anything, but just happened to be at the wrong place at the wrong time. And because of that, they were stopped, searched, and now being investigated to confirm that there's nothing there.
0: And that is ABC's Rich Frankel, former FBI special agent in charge, talking about the arrest of five people in England at an airbase that is used by the U.S. to launch attacks against Iran. 5:52 on WBAL News Now.
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6: Madonna returned to the VMA stage Sunday night, delivering her first performance at the MTV Awards show in 23 years. It was a star-studded affair with Sabrina Carpenter and Charlie XCX among those joining her on stage. The Queen of Pop was also the night's big winner thanks to her Confessions 2 album, taking home 7 trophies, including Artist of the Year. Taylor Swift, meanwhile, scored Video of the Year for The Fate of Ophelia and took home the first ever Artist Director honor for her work behind the camera. The latest music video she directed for her song Patient Zero debuted during the broadcast. It's the 50th anniversary of Stevie Wonder's Grammy-winning album, Songs in the Key of Life. To celebrate, Wonder has released an EP with 4 previously unreleased tracks from the album's studio sessions. He's also headed out on an anniversary tour set to kick off in the U.S. on November 19th. Mike Dubusky, ABC News.
8: This is a Bloomberg Money Minute. More problems for America's biggest plane maker. FAA certification for Boeing's long-delayed 737 MAX 10 jet will be delayed further over a new software issue that could cause the automated navigation system to fail during certain landing situations. This comes just as Boeing was about to start deliveries of those aircraft, and that sent shares down 7%, and that weighed on Wall Street, along with waning hopes for some kind of deal to reopen the Strait of Hormuz and end the war with Iran anytime soon. With that, the Dow today down 347 points, the Nasdaq down 248, the S&P lower by 60. Oil was flat. It closed at $92.60 a barrel. SpaceX launching an unmanned Starship rocket on its first ever orbital test flight. That could pave the way to start regular launches to place Starlink satellites in space. And more than 70 motorcycles belonging to the piano man, Billy Joel, will hit the auction block at Christie's in New York in November. Tom Busby, Bloomberg Radio.
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28: Traffic.
19: Light volume delays all over town. Northbound 895 crowded into the Harbor Tunnel. Northbound 95, you're slowing down from Caton Avenue up past 295 and into the Fort McHenry Tunnel, although not nearly as slow as even 15, 20 minutes ago. Seems like traffic is getting lighter. As you make your way on the inner loop of the Beltway, you're slow from I-95 up towards Security Boulevard. JFX looks good, no crashes through there. Martin Luther King Jr. Boulevard, some light volume as you make way to and from Washington Boulevard. Russell Street looks good. North Green Street, slow headed southbound. Light Street crowded through downtown. Harrisburg Expressway is up to speed. Outer loop of the Beltway crowded towards the Harrisburg Expressway, and the inner loop is slow towards York Road. 95 looks good from White Marsh all the way out towards the Tidings Bridge. From the Mattress Warehouse Traffic Desk, I'm Carlos Ramirez, WBAL News Radio 1090 and FM 101.5.
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7: The forecast for tonight, expect partly to mostly cloudy skies. It'll be breezy and cool with a slight chance for a few sprinkles. Temperatures will drop back into the upper 50s to around 60. On Tuesday, a mixture of clouds and a little bit of sunshine. Still breezy, but it's going to be warmer with high temperatures in the mid-70s. 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
0: BGE and its parent company are going to ask the PSC for permission to give you a rebate. That's the result of a court settlement. There is a push among some Baltimore County Council members to go for a pay raise. The court battle is heating up between the Inspector General and Baltimore's mayor. Plus, another report in our special series on the dangers of flock cameras, all coming up in the next hour of WBAL News. Now, time for the Daily Briefing.
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9: That will go down on your permanent record. Always a good threat from a teacher or a principal back in the day to keep kids from acting up. I know it worked for me. And maybe it's the message that needs to be sent by Republicans to push back against Question 3. Question 3 is the ballot measure that will legalize gerrymandering in the state of Maryland. We'll get to vote on it in November. It's not a one-time move or until Donald Trump is out of office. It's basically forever. It will be there forever. Or until a Republican wins the governor's mansion and has a Republican majority in the House and the Senate. Or, like I said, it'll be forever. This is a key point to try and win over independents, to try to win over rational, non-TDS Democrats. This makes Maryland an 8-0 blue state until the robots take us out. It's forever. Maryland will forever be a place where there are always Democrats in the congressional delegation, no Republicans. Now, you can not like Trump, hate his politics, but this will be a stain on the state that you live in forever. It's a one-night stand that ends in pregnancy. It's a drunken outing that ends up with a tattoo on your chest. It's an emotional response to your boss on Instagram that everyone in the office can see. Maryland cannot let this go on its permanent record. That's today's briefing. I'm Brian Neiman. Join me with C4 Tuesday morning, 5:30 to 10 on WBAL News Radio 1090, FM 101.5, and the WBAL radio app.
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1: Brian Clark. Pope Leo told reporters that concerns about artificial intelligence raised by experts should be taken seriously.
2: To simply say, oh, it's not going to happen and close our eyes to it, I think is probably not the most responsible way to go about that.
1: AI will be the topic when President Trump and House Speaker Mike Johnson meet with tech leaders tomorrow at the White House. At midnight, certain Canadian goods will be banned from entry into the U.S. as a result of the ongoing trade war. The restrictions apply to most alcohol, certain kinds of dairy, and motorcycles. President Trump said today that Canada treats the U.S. unfairly.
3: They have been one of the worst countries in the entire world. You know, we get along with China, we get along with people, and we make good deals, but Canada's been really very difficult to deal with, actually.
1: The president again said that the war in Iran would end soon and that gas prices would tumble. Right now, those gas prices on a national average sit $1.34 higher than this time a year ago. It's caused a headache for drivers. Georgia's governor, Brian Kemp, today announced a suspension of the state's gas tax. And Gas Buddies' Patrick DeHaan says that logjam at the Strait of Hormuz is the main reason why, even as more traffic has picked up.
4: It's certainly not where it was prior to all of this developing, when 20 million barrels a day or so would flow through the strait. Most recent estimates by companies would put it somewhere between 5 to 8 million barrels. It does vary day by day.
1: Prosecutors will reopen a criminal probe after a woman says she was drugged and gang raped at a Cornell University fraternity.
5: Jane Doe's lawsuit claims the seven frat brothers were suspended in 2024 and then afforded the opportunity to mitigate their conduct by submitting essays to Cornell. In response to her claims, Cornell said it investigated and adjudicated the allegations consistent with university policies and noted the school's chapter of Chi Phi fraternity remains barred from our campus.
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7: 6:02, good evening. Back in July, the state Supreme Court found electric utilities in Maryland paid sales tax on equipment that was, in fact, not taxable. So BGE, its parent, Exelon, and the companies it also owns, Delmarva Power and Pepco, all want to give customers a refund. 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
8: million. In terms of all of these dollars from a tax perspective, any money we spend on tax is a direct pass-through that ultimately shows up in our customer rates. So the extent that we can generate savings there, we're able to pass those on to our customers.
7: Rob Lemming is a vice president for Pepco Holdings, who is speaking for BGE. The size of the refunds and when the customers get them will be determined by the Public Service Commission. And again, this has yet to be formally submitted to the Public Service Commission. The battle between the Inspector General of Baltimore and Mayor Brandon Scott heated up today. Inspector General Isabel Cumming asked a court to hold Mayor Brandon Scott in contempt for not turning over records she needs related to her investigation of the Mayor's Office of Neighborhood Safety and Engagement for not giving her access to city servers by 1 o'clock today, as required by court order. Friday night, the Appellate Court of Maryland denied the mayor's request to delay turning over the information while he appeals a judge's order. The mayor today said the city is complying with that order. Baltimore's Deputy Police Commissioner Brian Nadeau resigned 2 weeks after being suspended due to an investigation, allegations of which have not been publicly disclosed. Nadeau has more than three decades of law enforcement experience, including at the local and federal levels. He had been appointed deputy commissioner of BPD's Public Integrity Bureau back in September of 2019 by then police commissioner Michael Harrison. Anxious moments for students at Towson University following a shooting last night at a nearby apartment complex along York Road. It triggered a shelter-in-place order for students. Justin Ekman, a junior at the school.
9: We saw, like, from the window, like, people coming out, like, being taken out in handcuffs, so we just kind of didn't really know what to do and just stayed in place.
7: Police said they did detain people, but they are still looking for suspects. The victim in that shooting, an 18-year-old, not a student, not tied to the university, is in critical but stable condition. Also in Baltimore County, three 16-year-old boys have been arrested and charged as adults with a carjacking that occurred in the Towson area last night. Carjacking occurred in a shopping center in the 6800 block of Lock Raven Boulevard. The three teenagers charged with armed carjacking, first-degree assault, armed robbery, and the unlawful taking of a motor vehicle. And as of 30-

0: Thursday, Maryland's new Youth Charging Act takes effect, reducing the number of offenses where 16 and 17-year-olds are automatically charged as adults. Baltimore City State's Attorney Ivan Bates doesn't think much of it.
1: As State's Attorney of Baltimore City, we've tried to enforce our juvenile division. We will be handling things the manner in which we are. We're looking at numbers. We're looking at what we're seeing.
0: Bates tells C4 and Brian Neiman the Youth Charging Act will make juveniles less accountable. Coming up, an agreement between Anne Arundel County and the Red Cross. 6:05 on WBAL News Now.
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3: Traffic.
4: Inner loop of the Beltway crowded from I-95 up towards Security Boulevard, of course. As you make way past the ramps from I-70, things slow down even more. Eastbound side of 70, reports of a broken down car near the ramps to the Beltway. Be ready for that. Westbound side of the Franklin Mulberry Expressway, slowing down towards South Moore Street, but nothing too dramatic. Northbound side of 95, slow past Russell Street and continuing up into the Fort McHenry Tunnel. South Hanover Street slow northbound as you make way over towards I-95, but for the most part, Beltway traffic is looking good on the outer loop. Between the Beltways 95 and the VW Parkway, both very slow as you make way down towards Route 32 and point south, headed towards the D.C. region. From the Mattress Warehouse Traffic Desk, I'm Carlos Ramirez, WBAL News Radio, 1090 and FM 101.5.
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3: Weather.
5: The forecast for tonight, expect partly to mostly cloudy skies. It'll be breezy and cool with a slight chance for a few sprinkles. Temperatures will drop back into the upper 50s to around 60. On Tuesday, a mixture of clouds and a little bit of sunshine. Still breezy, but it's going to be warmer with high temperatures in the mid-70s. 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
0: And across the area tonight, it's cloudy, it's cool. We have 66 in Reisterstown, 68 in Annapolis, 67 down in Ocean City, and 67 here at WBAL, News Radio 1090, and FM 101.5.
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0: Anne Arundel County and the American Red Cross have formalized a relationship to provide what they say will be stronger responses to disasters, most of them considered small, except for those impacted.
6: Anne Arundel Office of Emergency Management Director Preeta Emmerich asks you to imagine.
7: When a family is standing outside of their home after a fire and suddenly has to figure out where they're going to go, where they're going to sleep, what they're going to eat, what comes next, organizations like the Red Cross become an essential part of that response.
6: As community and church organizations are more strained by non-emergency social needs, signing a more formal agreement between the county and the regional Red Cross is vital, according to Fire Chief Tricia Walford.
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0: Tonight, emergency management officials in Baltimore County working to clean up a diesel spill, fuel being blamed on a leaky generator at the Baltimore Detention Center. Some of that fuel ended up in the Loch Raven Reservoir.
9: Fuel from that leak entered the Loch Raven Reservoir on Saturday, officials told us. Detected Saturday, traveled 1.4 miles to get there, carried by this natural stream, and which continues to totally stink up this neighborhood.
0: That report from WBAL TV 11's Kate Amara, about 2,100 gallons of fuel made it into the stream located in the Delaney Village neighborhood. Contractors using a boom station and special netting were brought in to help with the cleanup. Coming up on WBAL News Now, one of the few things been able to bridge the country's political divide, automatic license plate reader cameras. We talked to a manufacturer pushing back against some of its competitors for abuse. That in WBAL News Now in depth. 6:09 on WBAL News Now.
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5: The Ravens are dealing with questions on the offensive line after Sunday night's 34-31 win over Dallas in Brazil. Coach Jesse Minter says starting center Javon Gwynn and backup Ethan Posick are expected to miss extended time with injuries. Rookie first-round pick Venga Ioane is preparing to play center, and Minter praised him for stepping in yesterday.
23: Credit to him. He went in there in a couple of critical moments of the game. Our offense scoring a go-ahead touchdown and then obviously operating on the last drive. So very, very proud of Ethan.
5: Minter says Baltimore could also seek outside help at center. Ravens host Tennessee Sunday at M&T Bank Stadium. Monday Night Football has the Bears and Eagles in Chicago. Orioles President of Baseball Operations Mike Elias says the club will conduct a full organizational review after their second straight losing season. I'm Rick Hoschel on your radio home for the Orioles, Ravens, and Navy football. 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
19: Traffic.
4: Inner loop of the Beltway crowded from I-95 up towards Security Boulevard. Of course, as you make way past the ramps from I-70, things slow down even more. Eastbound side of 70, reports of a broken down car near the ramps to the Beltway. Be ready for that. Westbound side of the Franklin Mulberry Expressway, slowing down towards South Moore Street, but nothing too dramatic. Northbound side of 95, slow past Russell Street and continuing up into the Fort McHenry Tunnel. South Hanover Street slow northbound as you make way over towards I-95, but for the most part, Beltway traffic is looking good on the outer loop. Between the Beltways 95 and the VW Parkway, both very slow as you make way down towards Route 32 and point south, headed towards the D.C. region. From the Mattress Warehouse Traffic Desk, I'm Carlos Ramirez, WBAL News Radio, 1090 and FM 101.5.
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19: Weather.
5: The forecast for tonight, expect partly to mostly cloudy skies. It'll be breezy and cool with a slight chance for a few sprinkles. Temperatures will drop back into the upper 50s to around 60. On Tuesday, a mixture of clouds and a little bit of sunshine. Still breezy, but it's going to be warmer with high temperatures in the mid-70s. 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
6: There's an update from Baltimore County emergency management officials on that fuel leaking from a diesel generator at the Baltimore County Detention Center, some of which has made its way to the Loch Raven Reservoir. Over 2,100 gallons leaked out of the tank and into a stream. through a storm drain. Crews have recovered 1,200 gallons so far with the use of absorbent boom stations. Officials are recommending residents in the area of Delaney Village avoid the stream for about a week. Amid an investigation, Baltimore City Deputy Police Commissioner Brian Nadeau has resigned, a Baltimore City Council member confirming the allegations against Nadeau have not been disclosed. He is an FBI veteran, even heading up the agency's public corruption unit over 20 years ago. That was followed by his heading up the FBI Baltimore field office with the rank of assistant special agent. He joined BPD in 2019 as deputy commissioner in the public integrity unit. A search for a suspect continues in Baltimore County after an 18-year-old man was shot at the Cardiff Hall Apartments last night, right across York Road from Towson University. The victim remains hospitalized. A lockdown was lifted a couple hours after the shooting. I'm Bob Costantini, WBAL News Radio 1090 at FM 101.5.
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0: Coming up on 6:16, it is one of the few things that has been able to bridge the country's political divide. Skepticism about automatic license plate readers. Flock Safety is the name most have grown to associate with these devices, but a Maryland-based company is pushing back against its competitor, asking for clearer industry standards. Our WBL TV 11 News Investigates colleague Marshall Keeley visited the company's global headquarters in Columbia to get a better picture of the technology and the changes they're proposing.
1: They're designed to catch your car on camera.
3: It's now in 49 states. There's over 130,000 cameras. You could pretty much track a person from Long Island to California with ease.
1: Recore Systems, a technology company based in Columbia, helped pioneer automated license plate readers, or ALPRs. State reports show more than 1,100 of these cameras from various brands are scattered across Maryland. Recore's cameras are deployed up the eastern seaboard from Florida to New Hampshire. Executive Vice President Charles Deglio-Mini has been paying attention to the growing nationwide concerns.
3: People are upset. And the only thing people agree upon is no matter what your political orientation is that this needs to stop.
1: Deglio-Mini connects those frustrations to the increasing number of cameras. They've become more accessible as prices have dropped.
3: It started out as very expensive purpose-built cameras that went for $35,000 a piece. With modern technology and machine learning and AI, it became the price point came down to very, very affordable levels, a little over $1,000 per copy.
1: AI integration makes ALPRs more sophisticated and more useful. Every time you drive by, these cameras take a photo and scan your license plate.
3: So it's now able to look down at the roadway. As long as it's got a decent look at the roadway, it can identify a vehicle and say, here's what this vehicle is, and here's the time it was traveling through this location.
1: Deglio-Mini says it's a powerful tool for law enforcement.
3: It enables the dispatch of police officers much, much quicker than if they were just driving around on their own looking for a wanted vehicle.
1: Recore executives suggest ALPR systems need more rules. Without them, the public is losing trust, the company says.
3: An innocent civilian could be challenged by a police department about where they are and what they're doing without proper good cause. And that's something that needs to be fixed, and that's the kind of technology we think we bring to the table to help solve this privacy issue.
1: Deglio-Mini argues the search feature is a big part of the public opposition, saying some states allow data to be stored for 3 years. Recore Systems let agencies search through camera data using license plate numbers or a vehicle description. Much like other ALPR providers, departments can choose to share that information with the larger network, allowing users to access data from hundreds to thousands of cameras in a single search.
3: I'm an executive in a technology company, right? This is technology that we provide. We don't believe it should just be open to anybody who wants to look at it.
1: Recore is proposing change for all ALPR companies, saying data should not be kept for a set amount of time, arguing instead, quote, retention should be tied to a lawful purpose.
3: If there is an incident, let's say it's a felony with a gun, right, and you're looking for a vehicle, hold that data in a category.
1: Cybersecurity professor Brian Deering agrees.
7: So if you're not being you're not the suspect, then you shouldn't be surveilled and you shouldn't have our data.
1: Digliomini says immediate vehicle searches and alerts should be limited to emergencies, saying the rest should be authorized by a judge.
3: And the real answer is, if you're not on the hot list, get a warrant.
1: The data can be scrambled, he says, so if someone used a database without a valid reason or a warrant, they couldn't find the car's owner. Recor executives say they want to be part of the ongoing conversations to regulate ALPRs.
7: There are multiple representatives in Congress talking about introducing new legislation to either ban or severely restrict the use of these devices.
3: It's so important that the industry of which we're a part, as well as legislators, as well as police departments, law enforcement, get together and really strengthen how this technology is being deployed.
1: Recor also wants ALPR systems to have protections in place to make sure footage and photographs are not altered using AI or traditional editing, saying this data is often used as evidence in criminal proceedings and must be authentic. Digliomini says the company wants to help find a middle ground that law enforcement and ALPR critics are comfortable with.
0: And that report is from WBL TV 11 Investigates Marshall Keeley. We heard today from Harford County Executive Bob Cassily. He was discussing Maryland's budget challenges, costs being shifted from state to local governments. He doesn't think much of that.
8: The problem is it's coming from the same taxpayers. It's not like the county is shifting these burdens to another state or outside of Maryland. So when the state says, well, we were covering this $13 million for Harford County taxpayers last year, but now, county, you're gonna pick those up. You're just saying to the taxpayer, well, it's going to come out of not your left pocket, right, but your right pocket. And you're like, hey, it's still my wallet. You know, I've only got really one wallet here. And so it's a false claim of efficiency.
0: Harford County Executive Bob Cassily speaking with C4 and Brian Neiman. 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That'll be after the news at 8 o'clock right here on WBAL News Radio 1090 and FM 101.5, where it's 622.
9: I'm Mindy Becerra. In today's medical alert, up to 40 million people in the U.S. are impacted by conditions that affect blood vessels within the body's circulatory system. That's according to data from the Society of Vascular Surgery. But experts say many don't know they're at risk. One man shares his story of survival and the message he wants everyone to hear.
11: At 69 years old, Bobby Hager says it's not unusual for him to have foot and leg pain while walking. But in May, he started noticing his balance was off. And a few days later, while boating with his family, the pain in his left leg suddenly became unbearable.
24: It was like a toothache that just constant shot the pain up my leg. And so I knew right there that something was wrong.
25: He's kind of a stoic guy, so he really didn't say much to us at all about the pain he was having until we got back home.
11: Hager's son-in-law, Robert Ford, took one look at Hager's leg and immediately let Orlando Health know they were on their way. Ford just happens to be an emergency physician there.
25: It was clearly pale leg, and he really didn't have any pulses at all in his foot.
11: Ford says those are warning signs that blood was not properly flowing. Doctors found a blood clot blocking a main artery in his leg, but it was caught in time for a surgeon to take care of it.
24: They made it known to me I could have lost a toe, I could have lost a foot, I could have lost my leg. And then I could have lost my life.
11: Symptoms related to vascular problems can include pain while walking, pain at rest, numbness, weakness, or a heavy feeling in the legs, temperature changes, skin discoloration, slowly healing wounds on feet and legs, lower leg hair loss, and weak pulse in the feet. If any of these signs are present, Hager urges others to seek immediate help.
24: Don't be like me and wait.
9: Johns Hopkins Medicine says you can reduce your risk of vascular problems by quitting smoking, eating a healthier diet, exercising, maintaining a healthy body weight, and better managing stress.
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4: 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Interloop of the Beltway still crowded from Wilkins Avenue up towards Security Boulevard. Heard reports of a crash northbound 95 near 395 in Cal Ripken Way. I don't see it in camera, but that doesn't mean it's not there. Our friends over at Chart letting us know that there was a crash, is a crash, so be careful. Inbound side of I-95 and 895 towards the Harbor Tunnel. Very crowded. JFX looks good. 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
10: Weather.
5: The forecast for tonight, expect partly to mostly cloudy skies. It'll be breezy and cool with a slight chance for a few sprinkles. Temperatures will drop back into the upper 50s to around 60. On Tuesday, a mixture of clouds and a little bit of sunshine. Still breezy, but it's going to be warmer with high temperatures in the mid-70s. This is Tony Pan at WBAL News Radio, 1090 and FM 101.5.
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12: This is the Bloomberg Money Minute. Iranian officials are pessimistic about reaching a deal to end the war with the U.S. and reopen the Strait of Hormuz before November's midterm elections, saying they don't trust the Trump administration to abide by the terms of any agreed-upon deal. Well, that impacted Wall Street today, sending all the major averages two-thirds to 1% lower. The Dow down 347 points, the Nasdaq lower by 248, and the S&P lost 60. Oil was flat at $92.40 a barrel, even as that damaged east-west pipeline in Saudi Arabia is now working at half capacity. Chipmaker AMD spending $8.2 billion to acquire the AI software startup World Labs. President Trump today announcing a $15 billion steel plant will be built in Iowa, operational in the year 2030. And a new YouGov survey found the most popular grocery store chain for baby boomers is Trader Joe's because of the helpful staff, and it's less dependent on technology. No rewards app, no online coupons. 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
18: ABC News, I'm Brian Clark. Today marks 7 months since the U.S. attacked Iran, and President Trump still says the war will end soon, even though he rejected a proposal over the weekend to reopen the Strait of Hormuz. ABC's Andrew Dimbert has more.
19: President Trump says he expects more talks with Iran this week, but he's also leaving open the possibility that the U.S. could resume bombing. Iran's foreign minister says they are prepared for whatever outcome. Today, a U.S. official confirming 8 Marines were recently injured in an Iranian attack on a ship in the Strait of Hormuz. The official saying the injuries were not significant.
18: The president will host tech leaders at the White House tomorrow, and today Pope Leo said concerns about artificial intelligence should be taken seriously. Sources tell ABC News the FBI's operating as if every employee's personal information was compromised in a recent hack. And 5 men arrested on terror and explosive charges in England near a U.S.-controlled airbase have been released on bail. Authorities there say they're still investigating. This is ABC News.
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0: 6:31 in Towson tomorrow. The Baltimore County Council will hold a work session on a proposal to boost council members' salaries from $69,000 a year to nearly $130,000. The council chair will make $140,000. WBAL TV 11 investigates David Collins.
20: Supporters say the salaries will reflect the reality of a council person's job as a 24/7 commitment and not part-time. Supporters believe it would attract better candidates for the office, provide an incentive to treat the office as a full-time job. The increase would compensate expanded duties of members that will soon include committee assignments.
0: Council Chair Mike Ertl supports the proposal. At least one county councilman, Nino Mangione, a Republican, says he will vote against it. At City Hall in the last hour, the Baltimore City Council approved legislation allowing police to padlock smoke shops caught selling illegal products, including cannabis. Businesses would have 2 chances before police could padlock them or fine them.
21: There are over 1,400 licensed smoke shops in Baltimore. There are less than 100 grocery stores.
0: That's City Council President Zeke Cohn, who sponsored the measure and awaits Mayor Scott's signature. The court battle between the mayor and Inspector General Isabel Cumming intensified today. Cumming's attorneys late this afternoon asked the judge to hold the mayor in contempt for failing to turn over documents and access to city servers required under a court order. The mayor appealing the court decision, but it promised to turn over the documents by 1 o'clock today. Here's what the mayor said about this morning.
22: I ordered my team to start doing that immediately following the order. So as I said to you before last week, we're always going to follow the law, and immediately I ordered them to do just that.
0: That's Mayor Brandon Scott. Baltimore's Deputy Police Commissioner Brian Nadeau resigned after 2 weeks after he was suspended due to an investigation. Allegations that have not been publicly disclosed. Nadeau had more than 3 decades of law enforcement experience, including at the local and federal levels. He was appointed the Deputy Commissioner of BPD's Public Integrity Bureau in September of 2019 by then Police Commissioner Michael Harrison. BGE customers will be getting a $110 million refund as a result of a state Supreme Court decision that found the state's utilities were charged sales tax on equipment for transmission that the court later ruled as exempt. Now, the utilities have to submit this proposal to the PSC. The PSC has to approve the rebate. Company officials aren't sure how big the rebates will be for customers. And customers, they do say that customers are frustrated.
1: And this is just one example of how we're able to deliver on that promise for our customers and get much needed relief back to them.
0: That is Rob Lemming, a Pepco vice president, speaking for BG. Pepco customers will get $30 million back. Delmarva Power, $20 million. $20 million back again. This has yet to be introduced to the Public Service Commission, who will then have to approve it before the rebates take effect. Towson University students attended class today, starting the week with news of a shooting at an apartment complex across York Road near the campus. The search for the suspect continues. WBL TV's Tommy Clark, more on the incident that left an 18-year-old man in critical but stable condition and an increased police presence.
3: Students are visibly shaken by this, especially those who live here at Cardiff Hall. I'm speaking with some off camera who were literally in tears talking about how shaken up they are and how scary last night was. They all had to shelter in place because Cardiff Hall, right here, apartments, it is directly across York Road from Towson University. So a lot of students live here.
0: And that's WBL TV's Tommy Clark. Also in Baltimore County, three 16-year-old boys arrested and charged as adults with a carjacking that occurred in Towson last night. The carjacking occurred in a shopping center in the 6800 block of Lock Raven Boulevard. Three teenagers were charged with armed carjacking, first-degree assault, armed robbery, and the unlawful taking of a motor vehicle. Coming up, a milestone for safe streets, 636 on WBAL News Now at 6.
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10: Traffic.
19: Rush hour is basically wrapped up. Just seeing some light volume on the inner loop of the Beltway from 95 up towards Wilkins Avenue. Then again, from Catonsville up towards Security Boulevard. Eastbound 70 is slow towards the Beltway. At I-95, we heard word of a crash northbound side just past the 895-I-95 split. If you're on the 40 bypass, it's a little crowded as you make your way up towards Bel Air Road, but no crashes reported right now. Just extra volume as folks make their way home. Between the Beltways, I-95 looks great. Southbound BW Parkway is slow as you make way from Maryland 100 all the way down towards 198. The Bay Bridge is where you're headed. No issues on 97 or on 50 if you're headed eastbound. From the Mattress Warehouse Traffic Desk, I'm Carlos Ramirez, WBAL News Radio, 1090 and FM 101.5.
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10: Weather.
5: The forecast for tonight, expect partly to mostly cloudy skies. It'll be breezy and cool with a slight chance for a few sprinkles. Temperatures will drop back into the upper 50s to around 60. On Tuesday, a mixture of clouds and a little bit of sunshine. Still breezy, but it's going to be warmer with high temperatures in the mid-70s. This is Tony Pan at WBAL News Radio, 1090 and FM 101.5.
0: A cloudy fall night in the Baltimore area. Also, 66 at BWI Marshall Airport, 68 down in Washington, 64 in Westminster, 66 at WBAL News Radio 1090 and FM 101.5.
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0: It is 6:37. Mayor Brandon Scott says Safe Streets Belvedere becomes the city's latest neighborhood to go at least 365 days without a single homicide. The city program, using ex-offenders to help interrupt potentially violent incidents, operates in 10 neighborhoods. Nine of the 10 Safe Streets programs have reached this milestone at least once since Mayor Scott took office in 2020. At a ceremony today, the mayor noted Safe Streets, part of the mayor's Office of Neighborhood Safety and Engagement, an agency he wants to make permanent in the Department of Neighborhood Services.
7: And as we enter that next phase, we will be cementing the work of Monsi and the great folks that are doing this work each and every day into law with the Department of Neighborhood Safety so that we operate the way that has gotten the lowest numbers ever, forever.
0: The legislation is now before the city council. The father of Gavin Hopkins in Harford County fighting to keep a roadside memorial honoring his son along Route 152 in Falston months after the 20-year-old died in a motorcycle crash.
8: It should be okay if somebody puts a cross where they lost a loved one, especially a child.
0: Brad Hopkins says he put the memorial back up along Route 152 after the State Highway Administration removed it following complaints, and he says they're threatening to remove it again. State officials tell WBAL in a statement, state law prohibits non-highway-related signage or devices along state highways. They also say it's a safety issue. 6:39 on WBAL News Now.
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29: Ravens coach Jesse Minter says starting center Javon Gwynn and backup Ethan Posick are expected to miss extended time with injuries. Rookie first-round pick Venga Iwane is preparing to play center, though Baltimore could also seek outside help. Orioles executive Mike Elias says the club will conduct a full organizational review this offseason. I'm Rick Hoschel on your radio home for the Orioles, Ravens, and Navy football, WBAL News Radio 1090 and FM 101.5.
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10: Traffic.
30: Rush hour is basically wrapped up. Just seeing some light volume on the inner loop of the Beltway from 95 up towards Wilkins Avenue. Then again, from Catonsville up towards Security Boulevard. Eastbound 70 is slow towards the Beltway. At I-95, we heard word of a crash northbound side just past the 895-I-95 split. If you're on the 40 bypass, it's a little crowded as you make your way up towards Bel Air Road, but no crashes reported right now. Just extra volume as folks make their way home. Between the beltways, I-95 looks great. Southbound BW Parkway is slow as you make way from Maryland 100 all the way down towards 198. The Bay Bridge is where you're headed. No issues on 97 or on 50 if you're headed eastbound. From the Mattress Warehouse Traffic Desk, I'm Carlos Ramirez, WBAL News Radio, 1090 and FM 101.5.
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10: Weather.
5: The forecast for tonight, expect partly to mostly cloudy skies. It'll be breezy and cool with a slight chance for a few sprinkles. Temperatures will drop back into the upper 50s to around 60. On Tuesday, a mixture of clouds and a little bit of sunshine. Still breezy, but it's going to be warmer with high temperatures in the mid-70s. 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
31: Baltimore City's Inspector General Isabel Cumming is calling on a judge to hold the mayor's office in contempt of court. That's because she claims the city has not allowed her access to records she is seeking in several investigations in an ongoing legal battle. courts have refused to pause the initial ruling while the city appeals. The OIG's petition asked the judge to find the city in contempt and fine it daily until it restores access, but not to jail anyone. A suspect is still being sought, but Towson University held classes as scheduled today after a shooting at an apartment complex across York Road last night. An 18-year-old man who was not a student was shot in the Cardiff Hall apartment complex, but found a short time later at a nearby intersection. The victim is expected to survive. A shelter-in-place order was issued by the university and lifted late last night. A proposal to raise Baltimore County Council members' salaries will be taken up by the council tomorrow and at a hearing in 2 weeks. Members would see their pay jump from $69,000 a year to $130,000, and the council chair will be paid $140,000. Salaries would reflect the reality of a council member's job as a 24/7 commitment and not part-time. I'm Bob Costantini, WBAL News Radio 1090 and FM 101.5.
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0: 6:45, the Orioles season ended yesterday with a thud. The game, the last game against the Yankees, was rained out. It was not going to be made up. It really had no bearing on playoffs or records or anything like that. But late today, this afternoon, Mike Elias, the team president and general manager, and Craig Albernez met with reporters for their year-end news conference. Elias was asked, what's the message to the fans after the Orioles have two consecutive losing seasons?
2: Message to the fans are disappointment, but thank them for hanging in there with us. I've lived in Baltimore a long time. Right now, I know how important this is and how badly we all want it. And that is certainly does not stop at the people at this table, and for sure not our ownership group as well. They're doing everything in their power to support us, and we feel really disappointed that we're not providing the results, especially this year, that I think we expected. So, we're accountable about that. On the other hand, like, this is sports, and it's hard. There's a lot of stiff competition, and there are seasons where you work to be better and improve things within your organization and know that you're going to have another shot in the future. So we have a constructive mindset about it, but we're open to criticism and we involve it in our decision making. And as far as myself, I don't seek those assurances or anything like that. I work as hard as I possibly can. I pour everything I have into this every day until somebody tells me to stop. And so that's all I need to hear. And, we're focused on what we're doing.
0: And manager Craig Albernez was asked, what things does the team need to do to get better?
6: It's a complex question. I think it's, every single day, like we talked about throughout the year, myself and the coaching staff, Mike as well, we always talk through each situation, each day, things that we can do differently, but as like a bigger aspect of it, there's one word that keeps on coming up. Each player I talk to, each coaching staff member, it's the word execution. That's the biggest thing. It's executing our game plan as when the hitter's in the box, executing our game plan. We're on the mound, executing on defense, base running. Execution is the biggest thing. And that's something that we're going to be diving into and drilling hard this offseason and then looking forward to the spring training.
0: And that is manager Craig Albernez at the Orioles year-end news conference, which took place today at Camden Yards. Quick notes of thanks to our friends and colleagues, Brett Hollander, Josh Lewin, Ben Wagner, producers Alec Hildebeitel, Ryan Leschko, who's producing this broadcast tonight, and Kai O'Brien for a great season of Orioles broadcasts here on WBAL News Radio. They were fun to listen to, win or lose, and we look forward to another year of great broadcasts next year. Let's talk the Ravens. Much happier news. It's been about 24 hours since this happened.
11: From 56 yards out, tied at 31, 1 second left on the clock, Tyler Loop from Lovejoy High School in the Dallas area to send the Cowboys home with a loss. It's up. It is inside the left upright and good. The Ravens win it in Rio. Fire up the band. 30. 34-31. Baltimore downs Dallas in a stunner south of the equator.
0: Kyle Yeomans and Rod Woodson with the call last night on WBAL News Radio as the Ravens beats the Cowboys 34-31, avoiding overtime. We all thought the game was going to go into overtime. Jameson Hensley joins us now from the Under Armour Performance Center. He'll be hosting Monday Night Live after the news at 7. The team got back 8:30 this morning, and guys were back in the weight room. They're already thinking about Tennessee.
1: Yeah, Rob. I mean, that's the thing. I mean, it's only a one-hour time difference once you get to Rio from Baltimore, but it's still about a 10-hour flight to recover from. And I think the Ravens did a very good job once they got to Rio. They went into the pool, kind of acclimated. They got their legs back. I think it's kind of the same challenge getting back here. It might even be a bigger challenge because they get back from an emotional win. You try to leave that win behind and focus on the next team, but I mean, this Sunday they're playing against the Tennessee Titans, considered one of the worst teams in the league so far. I think it's going to be as much of a challenge mentally to get ready for the next game as physically for them.
0: And they're also playing at home, and they're looking for a center, I guess.
1: Yeah, Rob, that's the big concern right now for the Ravens is the offensive line, particularly at center. I think everyone knew it was going to be a tough challenge to replace Tyler Linderbaum after he left in free agency going to the Las Vegas Raiders. I don't know if they anticipated it was going to be this big of a challenge. They lost both centers, their starting center in Jovan Gwynn and Ethan Posick, the top backup, in Rio. Not too far from, you know, they both went down pretty close together. Today, Jesse Minter said they're both expected to have long-term injuries. I asked if they're headed for injured reserve, which means they would miss at least 4 games. Minter said it's probably in that range. So if they have 2 centers missing at least 4 games and possibly a little bit more than that, they're going to have to add an extra offensive lineman over the next few days. But at this point, rookie first-round pick, Venga Iwane, who is the starting right guard, he's now preparing to start at center this week.
0: It's always next man up with the Ravens, or quite frankly, any other NFL team. Who's going to be with you tonight with Monday Night Live?
1: Yeah, we'll have Voice of the Ravens, Kyle Yeomans, kind of set the scene down in Rio and how everything went down there. We'll also talk with Keith Mills, part of our pregame show here at WBAL, get his thoughts on the Ravens win in Rio and kind of the challenges that lie ahead for this team. They're 2-1, but so is every single team in the AFC North area, you know, the Steelers, the Browns, and the Bengals, all 2-1, but the Ravens face a favorable 3-game stretch here that I think they want to take advantage of.
0: All right, Jameson Hensley with Monday Night Live tonight after the news at 7. Jameson, thank you. Jameson at the Under Armour Performance Center. Jameson will be with you 7 to 9. Mark Levin after the news at 9. The WBAL TV 11 News simulcast at 11 o'clock tomorrow morning. C4 and Brian Niemann talk to, among others, Republican gubernatorial candidate Dan Cox after the news at 8. And Rod Woodson, Hall of Famer, Ravens broadcaster, joins the program after the news at 9:30. C4 and Brian with you 5:30 to 10, right after your first news of the day. WBAL News now at 5 a.m. with Taylor Bennett. It's 6:52.
3: From ABC News Tech Trends. OpenAI says it's now paused training for some of its most powerful models following a string of incidents where the technology broke free of its testing environment, gained access to the internet, and in some cases hacked into separate companies. The company says this happened most recently last week when it revealed some of its unreleased models attempted unsuccessfully to hack into the Department of Education's website. Apple is now on the hook for $5.7 billion in damages after the company lost a case over the vibration motors it uses in its smartwatches and iPhones. Tacton, a company that makes haptic motors like this, had argued Apple improperly used the technology it developed, reverse engineering that technology from certain gaming headsets. Apple says it will appeal the case. And an appeals court has denied an attempt by Anthropic to get its supply chain risk designation dropped. That company says it's considering all options. With Tech Trends, I'm Mike Dabowski, ABC News.
7: This is a Bloomberg Money Minute. More problems for America's biggest plane maker. FAA certification for Boeing's long-delayed 737 MAX 10 jet will be delayed further over a new software issue that could cause the automated navigation system to fail during certain landing situations. This comes just as Boeing was about to start deliveries of those aircraft, and that sent shares down 7%, and that weighed on Wall Street, along with waning hopes for some kind of deal to reopen the Strait of Hormuz and end the war with Iran anytime soon. With that, the Dow today down 347 points, the Nasdaq down 248, the S&P lower by 60. Oil was flat. It closed at $92.60 a barrel. SpaceX launching an unmanned Starship rocket on its first ever orbital test flight. That could pave the way to start regular launches to place Starlink satellites in space. And more than 70 motorcycles belonging to the piano man, Billy Joel, will hit the auction block at Christie's in New York in November. Tom Busby, Bloomberg Radio.
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10: Traffic.
8: Rush hour wrapping up nicely. Southbound BW Parkway is slow headed past Route 32 and approaching 198. Southbound 95, some light volume towards 32. Beltway traffic looks good towards Security Boulevard, all up to speed headed towards 795. JFX looks great from the Beltway down past Cold Spring Lane. Southbound 95, up to speed headed into the Fort McHenry Tunnel. No issues on 895 headed into the Harbor Tunnel. Beltway traffic looks great from 95 over towards the Harrisburg Expressway. And of course, Harrisburg Expressway looking good from Hereford all the way down through Hunt Valley. No issues. I-95 looks great from White Marsh all the way up towards the Tidings Bridge. No issues again on I-97 southbound towards 50. From the Mattress Warehouse Traffic Center, I'm Carlos Ramirez, WBAL News Radio 1090 and FM
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10: Weather.
15: Forecast for the area tonight, mostly cloudy skies with low temperatures of 57 to 62. It'll stay mostly cloudy on Tuesday, and there is a slight chance for an isolated shower, highs around 75. Becoming partly cloudy on Wednesday, high temperatures near 78. I'm meteorologist Tom Tasselmeyer on WBAL News Radio 1090 and FM 101.5.
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16: The State Board of Education meets tomorrow to discuss chronic absenteeism data. And the Baltimore County Council will hold a work session to review pay raises for council members. That is WBAL News Now for this Monday night. We're back with you tomorrow at 5. Thanks for joining us on your ride home tonight. I'm Robert Lang. Make it a great night and a better day tomorrow.
17: This is the Bloomberg Real Estate Report. I'm Denise Pellegrini. The number of buildings being converted from office and other commercial buildings to residential is on the rise. Rent Cafe says more than 90,000 are getting converted this year. That's 28% more than a year ago, with activity concentrated in some major metros, according to industry watchers.
18: We are seeing certain markets where more conversions are happening than perhaps in other markets.
17: Mark Salvatelli, president and CEO of NAIOP, the Commercial Real Estate Development Association.
18: We initially saw it in Manhattan, no surprise there. Washington, D.C. has really made a concerted effort into converting some of the older stock over to residential now. D.C. is probably one of the leading markets that we're seeing in terms of the amount of conversions that are happening.
17: About half of current conversions to residential involve former office buildings. Old hotels and warehouses are also getting some attention. And that's the Bloomberg Real Estate Report. I'm Denise Pellegrini.
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31: Coming up, Deputy Baltimore City Police Commissioner resigns amid an investigation. A leg up for the City Council trying to crack down on smoke shops that sell illegal items. Those stories after ABC News at 7 o'clock.

0: last month. The discovery of Fortune, who was black, initially led some officials to call for a federal civil rights investigation. Her mother, Christy Spivey, distraught as she spoke to reporters.
1: She didn't deserve that at all. I don't care. You know, not just that it's my daughter, or just anybody. I mean, I would expect anybody to fight for their child if they were done like that, you know. I don't see how you couldn't.
0: Jackson police suspect the mother of four was actually killed beforehand, and the hanging was staged to distract from the murder. A massive cleanup underway following the weekend's deadly nor'easter. It flooded the Jersey Shore, uprooted trees in New York City, killing at least one person. Now it's in northern New England. ABC meteorologist Samara Theodore.
2: The good news is the worst of it is over. Now, the tail end of the storm still packing a little punch. So that includes parts of the Delmarva Peninsula, more so southern Maryland into New England as well for minor to moderate high tide flooding. But that should also dwindle as we head through the overnight hours.
0: Lindsay Lohan is back with a new Netflix project alongside Henry Golding in Return to You. It's about a powerful attorney who gets mailed a DVD from a dying woman meant for her husband. Lohan's character sets out to find him with only that DVD. Lohan is also producing the film. You're listening to ABC News.
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5: I'm Bob Costantini. Baltimore Deputy Police Commissioner Brian Nadeau has resigned, Baltimore City Council member confirming today. The resignation comes after Nadeau was suspended from his role amid an investigation. He has more than three decades of law enforcement experience, including at the local and federal levels. He was appointed as the deputy commissioner of the BPD's Public Integrity Bureau in September 2019 by then Commissioner Michael Harrison. Before serving in the Baltimore Police Department, Nadeau served in the FBI, including the Baltimore Field Office. The city council has given final approval to a bill to regulate smoke shops, allowing for their forced closure should they be caught of selling illegal substances. Businesses would have two chances before police could padlock them. City Council President Zeke Cohen led the effort for the bill. The Baltimore County Council will hold a work session tomorrow on a proposal that would boost council members' salaries from $69,000 a year to nearly $130,000, with the council chair making about $10,000 more. WBAL-TV 11's David Collins has more.
6: Supporters say the salaries will reflect the reality of a council person's job as a 24/7 commitment and not part-time. Supporters believe it would attract better candidates for the office, provide an incentive to treat the office as a full-time job. The increase would compensate expanded duties of members that will soon include committee assignments.
5: Council Chair Mike Ertle supports the proposal. At least one county councilman, Nino Mangione, says he'll vote against it. There's an update from Baltimore County emergency management officials on that fuel leaking from a diesel generator at the Baltimore County Detention Center, some of which has made its way to the Lock Raven Reservoir. Over 2,100 gallons leaked out of the tank and into a stream through a storm drain. Crews have recovered 1,200 gallons so far. With the use of absorbent boom stations, officials are recommending residents in the area of Delaney Village avoid the stream for about a week. WBAL News Time is 7:04.
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8: Traffic.
9: Rush hour wrapping up nicely. Southbound BW Parkway is slow headed past Route 32 and approaching 198. Southbound 95, some light volume towards 32. Beltway traffic looks good towards Security Boulevard, all up to speed headed towards 795. JFX looks great from the Beltway down past Cold Spring Lane. Southbound 95, up to speed headed into the Fort McHenry Tunnel. No issues on 895 headed into the Harbor Tunnel. Beltway traffic looks great from 95 over towards the Harrisburg Expressway. And of course, Harrisburg Expressway looking good from Hereford all the way down through Hunt Valley. No issues. I-95 looks great from White Marsh all the way up towards the Tidings Bridge. No issues, again, on I-97 southbound towards 50. From the Mattress Warehouse Traffic Center, I'm Carlos Ramirez, WBAL News Radio 1090 and FM 101.5.
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8: Weather.
10: Forecast for the area tonight, mostly cloudy skies.
8: Low temperatures 50.

0: 57 to 62. On Tuesday, still mostly cloudy with a slight chance for a sprinkle, highs around 75. Some sunshine on Wednesday, highs near 78. I'm meteorologist Tom Tasselmeyer on WBAL News Radio 1090 and FM 101.5.
1: Right now, overcast and 65 in Baltimore. C4 and Brian Niemann talk with Republican candidate for Governor Dan Cox tomorrow morning after the 8 a.m. news. I'm Bob Costantini, WBAL News Radio 1090 and FM 101.5.
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3: Huge. The crazy thing about it, I had no doubt in my mind. You know, I prayed to Jesus. I prayed to God. I'm like, man, I feel like we already won. I couldn't show it, but I'm like, I got all my faith in him right now, man. I was standing on the sideline, like, your legacy starting now, you know, because I feel like he's been facing adversity. I said, what a way to start your legacy in Brazil. And he finished the rest. He did it. Shout out to special teams. Shout out to Loop.
4: Yeah, Lamar Jackson told Tyler Loop, start your legacy now. And for the Ravens, the theme was redemption in Rio. They beat the Cowboys 34-31. How many people, when they were watching this game, watched a double-digit lead evaporate once again and thought, the Ravens aren't going to be able to finish? And then when Tyler Loop lined up for the winning kick from 56 yards, how many people thought, it's going to end the same way it did in Pittsburgh 8 months ago? But the Ravens, Lamar Jackson, Tyler Loop, they were able to exercise a lot of those past demons and deliver one of the best finishes in Ravens history. And it started not so well. It was kind of a nightmare start for the Ravens. They had to kind of withstand a Dallas Cowboys team that looked faster, fresher at the beginning of the game. But then by the end, and I will say that the Ravens played well, but some coaching decisions by the Cowboys, some play calling decisions by the Cowboys, kind of left the door open for the Ravens. And when the Cowboys, in the final minute of the game, in the red zone, decide almost to play for the game-tying field goal. There was a third and goal where Dak Prescott had George Pickens open at the pylon, and he just throws the ball away. They settle for a 23-yard field goal by Brandon Aubrey, tying the game at 23. And that kind of set the stage in Rio for really maybe the most spectacular last 7 seconds in regulation for a Ravens game. I thought the Ravens were just going to take a knee with Lamar Jackson, take off the last 7 seconds, and go into overtime. But Lamar Jackson, Jesse Minter, Declan Doyle, the Ravens offensive coordinator, they had different plans. They thought 7 seconds, just enough. And again, this is all set up because the Cowboys, for some reason, after the tying the game at 31, decide to kick the ball out of the end zone. Don't even run 1 second off. If you do a squib kick, if you do a high kick, you know, high kickoff, and force the Ravens to return a kick, but have the coverage team get down there, they run off about what? 2-3 seconds, and when it's 4 or 5 seconds left, the Ravens obviously are going to down the ball. But the touchback allowed Lamar Jackson and the Ravens to be at the 35-yard line, 7 seconds, tie game at 31, and here's what happened.
5: First down and 10, low snap for Lamar. He is going to take a shot. Lamar Jackson deep over the middle. It's caught and complete.
6: No, they should have called it. No, they called it. They got to give him 1 second.
5: It was caught with 1 second left, but it was right at the buzzer.
7: sound like a basketball game, but it was caught inside the 40-yard line by Rashad Bateman.
6: It was 1 second when he went to the ground.
7: And they're going to have to review it and see if Jesse Minter got the final
8: Baltimore
7: timeout.
8: Quarterback number 8 called timeout with 1 second on the clock. Please put 1 second on the clock.
9: Yeah, I mean, honestly, anything less than 7 seconds, it would have been really hard to do the play that we did. We may have even just ran the clock out, but 7 seconds left. And with the touchback rules, they decided to kick a touchback, gave us the ball in the 35. We really only needed, 18-plus yards to get to our end of game type of range, and just unbelievable play by Lamar and Zay, and heads up on the time, and that's you practice those moments and you wait for them to come up, and it came up today and we were ready.
4: Yeah, Lamar Jackson threw a 27-yard pass to Zay Flowers, who was a game time decision because of that hamstring injury, comes up big there to set up a 56-yard field goal attempt by Tyler Loop. And here's Kyle Yeoman's voice of the Ravens on the call.
10: From 56 yards out, tied at 31. 1 second left on the clock. Tyler Loop from Lovejoy High School in the Dallas area to send the Cowboys home with a loss. It's up. It is inside the left upright and good. The Ravens win it in Rio. Fire up the band. Fire up the band! 34-31! Baltimore downs Dallas in a stunner south of the equator!
4: Yeah, the 34-31. Tyler Loop, 8 months removed from his first game-winning kick attempt in Pittsburgh. That 44-yarder went wide right, ending the Ravens' season. And now his next game-winning kick, his first attempt at winning the game since that debacle in Pittsburgh, and he comes through. 56 yards, wins the game. The celebration was amazing. I mean, you see Tyler Loop running down the field, sprinting down the field to the end zone, the whole team racing after him. It was a moment of redemption for Loop, for the whole offseason, having to answer the questions of whether he can get past that just awful, horrifying that miss in Pittsburgh. And then struggling in the preseason, the Ravens signed Jake Moody to the practice squad. But you have Loop do enough where then he goes in and he gets a chance to show everybody he can win the game. Here's Tyler Loop after the game in Rio talking about the meaning of the game-winning field goal.
11: Yeah, it was a blast. Super proud of the team for winning tonight and coming back together. We've talked a lot this season about being the best when your best is needed. And, there's been a lot of adversity, been a lot of stuff that's happened between the end of last season and now. And, it's been a pleasure to have teammates like these guys and the rest of the locker room kind of stand behind me and support me.
4: Yeah, and at Maracana Stadium, world famous for soccer, you have Tyler Loop running down to the end zone and doing the signature move by Ronaldo, leaping in the air, arms outstretched, legs outstretched. Here's Tyler Loop talking about what went into the Ronaldo celebration at the end.
11: Ryan Eckley, the punter, was like, hey, it would be sick. Is it if we hit a game winner, we go knee slide in the end zone? And I was like, dude, there's no way. I'm not knee slide. I feel like I'm going to face plant. So I was like, as I was running, I was like, knee slide or suey? I just landed on the Ronaldo celebration.
4: Yeah, and I will say, when we have asked the Ravens players about Loop and how can he rebound and where they had their confidence level, yes, you would expect a lot of them to say, yeah, of course we believe him. But his teammates were very convincing in saying, yes, throughout this past few months, they believe Loop could come back and be the kicker that they needed. And Raven safety Kyle Hamilton, I think, put it best on what it meant for Loop and what it meant for those who have supported Loop over the past few months.
12: It's funny how this league, how like life works. Like it's NFL football in general reflects life very eerily similar. You know, everything's cyclical. What goes around comes around, and the amount of flack that he faced at the end of last year and just put his head down and never complained, just worked his butt off this whole season. For that moment to happen like that on this stage is pretty cool. The celebration was dope too. The Ronaldo celebration. But yeah, man, I was just super happy for him and, you know, first of many.
4: Yeah. Ravens 34, Cowboys 31. Ravens approved to 2-1. Return home this week to play the Tennessee Titans at M&T Bank Stadium. Kickoff at 1 p.m. Coming up, we'll hear Coach Jesse Minter address the injuries at center. I mean, who is going to be lining up in front of Lamar Jackson on Sunday? We'll hear everything from Coach Minter from his press conference right here at the Under Armour Performance Center just a few hours ago. This is James Hensley from ESPN. 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
14: Traffic.
15: Starting with the Beltway, I looked at the cameras both on the inner loop and on the outer loop. I didn't see any delays, so you should be at the posted speed limit. Now to 83. From Cockeysville to the city, you're not hitting the brakes on the northbound side or even on the southbound side. Currently at the tunnels, no issues at the Harbor Tunnel or the Fort McHenry. On to 97. From the city to Annapolis, nothing in the roadway on the northbound side or on the southbound side. On to 95 from the Beltway north to Aberdeen. You're good to go both northbound and southbound. And if you happen to be traveling between the two Beltways, no delays on 95 or the VW Parkway. From the Mattress Warehouse Traffic Desk, I'm Albie D, WBAL News Radio 1090 and FM 101.5.
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9: Went down to the wire. Proud of our team. It came through when we needed to. There's so many things. It's great to win a game again, but then to have like so many things that we can do better, that we can get better at, that we'll chase. And so it's an exciting time for us. We're excited to get back here and have a normal week at home.
4: Yeah, that's Ravens coach Jesse Minter earlier today here at the Under Armour Performance Center. So for about 20 minutes, a day after the Ravens went down to Rio and beat the Cowboys 34-31. Lamar Jackson had a pretty efficient effort. That's how I would kind of describe it. It wasn't like outstanding MVP type of Lamar. Lamar was great in the fourth quarter, don't get me wrong. Overall, 15 of 20, 186 yards, two touchdowns, no interceptions. It was not sacked as well. Pretty important considered with the Ravens, state of the Ravens offensive line right now. He also had six runs for 50 yards. And that, I think that is just the sweet spot for Lamar, where you don't want to run him too much to put him in harm's way, but you want to have him run enough where you're getting the defense to think about things. And I thought a couple of the drives on yesterday, Lamar's running, his legs actually jump-started some scoring drives for the Ravens as well. Derrick Henry, 26 carries. Yeah, remember last Sunday, the New Orleans Saints lost and only had five carries in the second half. Ravens kind of went the other direction, giving Derrick Henry 26 carries, 89 yards, so only a 3.4 yard per carry, but two touchdowns. He has six touchdowns this season at 32 years old. He is the oldest player in NFL history to score six touchdowns or more in the first three games of a season. And Zay Flowers, five catches for 84 yards. Now, great win in Rio. I know the plane ride was very celebratory, but now the Ravens have to address some questions going into Sunday's game against the Titans. First and foremost, the Ravens offensive line. And at center, everyone knew when Tyrell Linderbaum became the highest paid center in the league, signed a contract that averaged $27 million per season. He was going to the Las Vegas Raiders. Everyone knew it was going to be a challenge to replace Tyrell Linderbaum. I think the hope was then in the draft that they would draft somebody in the third round to be the replacement for him. In the draft, the top two prospects at center got taken before the Ravens ever selected in the third round. So they went to plan B, and they went with Danny Pinter. It looked like Danny Pinter through spring and summer, he was going to be the guy that was going to start the season. He had a season-ending leg injury in August. That led to Jovan Gwynn being the starting center at the start of the season. He was a career backup. But in Rio, he went down with an ankle injury. Ethan Posick, the top backup, he went in the game. He suffered a significant knee injury. Now the Ravens were without the starter and the backup at center. They had to move Venga Ioane, the rookie first-round pick, who was the starting right guard. He had to finish the game at center. So one of the first questions Minter had to address today with Jovan Gwynn, Ethan Posick, your top two centers, where do they stand as far as their injury status heading into this week?
9: Yeah, I don't have like the full details, but they both look like they'll be a little bit long-term type of things. You know, so I do think for this particular game, as we'll sort through making our roster better, obviously, over the next couple of days, he'll be prepared and he'll prepare to potentially play that position. We'll figure out the best five guys to put out there for this particular week, as we may add a piece or two, obviously, from losing a couple guys. But major shout out to him.
4: Yeah. So you hear the term when he says long term injury. So for me, I'm sitting in the press conference and I hear long term. How exactly would you frame the timeline for long term? Does that mean that Posick and Gwynn are headed to IR? If they're put on injured reserve, they're going to miss at least the next four games. So I asked Minter, are those two centers, are they headed to IR? Here was Minter's response.
9: Yeah, I think they're both going to be, in that range. We'll figure it out here over the next couple of days.
4: Yeah, so at this point, Venga Ioane is going to be preparing to be the center this week. Do they put Andrew Voorhees at right guard? That's what they did, this past game. Or do they go out? It's going to be easier to find a free agent guard than a free agent center. But you also are taking the number 14th overall pick in the draft. You're moving him from his natural position at guard to center. At Penn State, and his career at Penn State, I think he took 17 career snaps at center. But if you just want to get through the season and make the best five guys out there, maybe you put Ioane at center and add a guard You know, signing Kevin Zeitler. I mean, there are guards out there available. But here's Minter talking about Venga Iwane and his ability to play center.
9: Yeah, I think he was up to speed enough to be able to do everything that we ask our centers to do, which was really cool. Now he plays next to him, and he's there. I think those guys work really well together, and making sure that we're on the right calls and the right IDs and things like that. And so he handled it really well. Particularly, I mean, we're on the plus side of the field trying to score a go-ahead touchdown as he has to go in there and play center. And we were able to operate. You know, I think we ended up with one penalty that, you know, you could maybe equate to the newness of the operation there on that last drive, or the second to last drive. But again, man, just went in there and handled himself really well, and handled the position, to your point, doing everything that we need that position to do.
4: Yeah, so heading into the fourth game of the season, the Ravens are already on their option number four at center. It's been that kind of season. How many times over the years does it seem like when the Ravens get some injuries, it always happens exactly at one position? Overall, health-wise, they're actually pretty decent overall. Coming up, we'll talk to Keith Mills, part of our pregame show here at WBAL. Get his thoughts on the big win in Rio. This is James Hensley from ESPN. I'm at the Under Armour Performance Center in Owings Mills. 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
9: You know, I think it was a good opportunity to allow this to be something that he might not have to deal with just over and over again, that it gave it a chance to hopefully get right. I think he'll, you know, be a lot closer this week to being able to push back. Carson's credit, you know, I thought he played really well. Those guys have some good edge rushers, and, you know, particularly in pass pro for himself, held up really well. Not sure he gave up any pressures. We didn't give up a sack, which was nice. You know, there's some elements of our run game that were really good, and then there's some areas where we'll chase a lot of improvement. But for that guy being in his first start in a game like that, you know, in an environment like that, major props to him, and I thought he did a really good job.
4: Ravens coach Jesse Minter talking about the status of left tackle Ronnie Stanley. He did not play Sunday because of a toe injury, but as we heard from Minter, because he didn't play, it gives him a better chance of not having this linger for weeks and weeks and weeks, and gets him closer to playing on Sunday. Because Carson Pitts in first start, I thought he held his own out there. Maybe they give Ronnie Stanley another week off before putting him back in that starting lineup. The Ravens are playing the Titans, the Falcons, and the Browns over the next 3 weeks. Now, coming up, Keith Mills, who's part of our pregame show here at WBAL. He'll come and join the show, talk about his thoughts on the Ravens' win in Rio and what they need to improve on if they want to beat the Titans on Sunday. This is James Hensley. I'm out at the Under Armour Performance Center in Owings Mills. 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
1: Shroud of clouds over Baltimore, 66 right now. Good evening, I'm Bob Costantini. Coming up, hold the city in contempt, Baltimore's inspector general says, in the continuing showdown over access to records, and Baltimore County Council members consider voting themselves a pay raise. First, the latest from ABC News at 7:30.
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0: News. I'm Stephanie Officer. Over the weekend, President Trump rejected a proposal from Iran that would reopen the Strait of Hormuz. Oil is still high today and the markets are in the red. There are also no plans for Iran and the U.S. to negotiate, although Trump keeps claiming the Iranians want to strike a deal. ABC News contributor Mick Mulroy weighs in on whether the president is contemplating more escalation or a renewed negotiation.
21: It's either or. It could be both. He could be looking at potentially a major military escalation to bring this war to an end. We'll have to see, of course. But right now, Iran thinks it has leverage because of the midterm elections. The day after the midterm elections, that leverage goes away.
0: Kentucky State Police say 39-year-old trooper Hayden Phillips was killed patrolling I-65 following a trooper-involved shooting this afternoon. Authorities have not yet released the exact details of what occurred, but did say they now have a suspect in custody, and they've canceled the earlier blue alert. This is ABC News.
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1: I'm Bob Costantini. Baltimore City's Inspector General Isabel Cumming is calling on a judge to hold the mayor's office in contempt of court. That's because she claims the city has not allowed her access to records she is seeking in several investigations. The judge ruled last week Cumming should again have that access. The OIG's petition asked the judge to find the city in contempt and fine it daily until it restores access, but not to jail anyone. A proposal to raise Baltimore County Council member salaries will be taken up by the council tomorrow and at a hearing in 2 weeks. Council members would see pay raises from $69,000 to nearly $120,000. The council's chairman would see its salary jump to nearly $130,000. Supporters believe it would attract better candidates and provide an incentive to treat the office as a full-time job. The increase would compensate expanded duties of members to include committee assignments. There's an update from Baltimore County emergency management officials on that fuel leaking from a diesel generator at the Baltimore County Detention Center, some of which has made its way to the Lock Raven Reservoir. Over 2,100 gallons leaked out of the tank and into a stream through a storm drain. Crews have recovered 1,200 gallons so far with the use of absorbent boom stations. Officials are recommending residents in the area of Delaney Village avoid the stream for about a week. Hall of Famer Rod Woodson talks Ravens with C4 and Brian Niemann tomorrow morning after the 9:30 a.m. news. I'm Bob Costantini, WBAL News Radio 1090 and FM 101.5.
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23: 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Starting with the Beltway, look at the cameras. You're good to go on the inner loop and on the outer loop. No problems at the Harbor Tunnel or the Fort McHenry. On 95 from the Beltway north to Aberdeen, you're at speed both on the northbound side and on the southbound side. 83 from Cockeysville to the city, you're not hitting the brakes in either direction. And on 97 from the city to Annapolis, no issues on the northbound side or on the southbound side. 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
22: Weather.
24: Across the area tonight, it'll be mostly cloudy with low temperatures of 57 to 62. It'll be mostly cloudy again on Tuesday. There is a slight chance for a brief shower or sprinkle. Highs near 75. Partly cloudy Wednesday, 78. I'm meteorologist Tom Tasselmeyer on WBAL News Radio 1090 and FM 101.5.
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4: Yeah. yeah. Fly, Baltimore Ravens. That's the call if you're down there in Rio listening to it, the great Portuguese call of Tyler Loop hitting the 56-yarder. Ravens win 34-31 and really one of the more dramatic finishes in Ravens history. And someone who knows a little bit about some Ravens history, let's bring in Keith Mills, who is part of our Ravens pregame and postgame shows here on WBAL. Keith, I mean, were you just as excited as the man making the call down there for this one?
2: Yeah, Marquise. I don't know. I couldn't pronounce his last name. I know his first name was Marquise, but I thought that was you doing that call, J-Mo. I was really impressed right there. We were numb. Jane, we were numb. You know, I watched the game with Pete Gilbert in the TV office at WBAL getting ready for Ravens Wrap with Bo Harrison, our photographer, and we were numb. We just looked at each other like, is this similar to the Justin Tucker 63-yarder against the Lions, you know, where Joe had to hit the long pass to keep the drive alive, or Lamar did, I'm sorry.
4: Yes.
2: And it's like 30 yards, and then he comes in, hits 60-yard field goal. This was similar. And I, you know what, J-Mo? I don't know if I'm more shocked that Lamar hit Flowers with that seven-second pass and then they kicked the field goal, or that the Cowboys didn't score from the two-yard line after the interference call. I don't know what I'm more shocked at. But I tell you, man, we were numb, absolutely numb.
4: Yeah, I mean, Keith, and there are always times when you can – and most of the time, people are dissecting the Ravens, coaching calls, time management. How many times over the years did we kind of hear all about that? But, I mean, the Cowboys, I was watching that, and I'm going, wait a second, who is the first-year coach here, head coach here? Because I thought, not, especially even at the beginning of the game, when the Cowboys were marching down the field just running the ball, and then they get into the red zone and decide to throw the ball, I questioned that, and then at the end of the game, like you said, they were 2 yards away from the end zone and could not punch it in. So they settled for the game-tying field goal, and all they have to do is do a squib kick to kind of run some of those 7 seconds off. Instead, they do the touchback, and you heard Jesse Minter talk about they thought 7 seconds was enough for them to do a play. So it felt like they kind of said the Cowboys kind of almost gave them that opportunity. So, yeah, I thought it was outstanding for the Ravens. And I also thought the awareness of Lamar, not only to make that pass, but to find the referee, Keith, and make sure he saw him signaling it. When I thought that was great awareness by Lamar.
2: Yeah, that's a great point. We were talking. I'm wondering if he didn't even have an internal clock when he took the snap. And, you know, 1,001, 1,002. I know it's hard to do and concentrate on making the pass. Almost seemed like he did. And then to have the defender immediately touch Zay Flowers when he caught the ball on the ground. Because if he doesn't touch him, then the game is over, or you go to overtime.
4: Right.
2: But he tackles him right away, which gave Lamar the opportunity to call the timeout. Unbelievable.
4: Yeah. And then for Tyler Loop to make that kick as well,
2: yeah,
4: Keith, I mean, we've seen several times in NFL history when kickers make or miss significant kicks, it's hard for them mentally to rebound. And I think that was always kind of the question for me with Tyler Loop, was he able to be able to put that? Obviously, he showed that yesterday, but what was kind of your thought process when Tyler Loop is lining up for that 56-yarder down to Rio?
2: The same as probably everybody in Baltimore, not going to make it.
4: Mm-hmm. Yeah.
2: You know, because of his track record.
4: Yeah.
2: Again, with that said, it was all business. And, you know, you're talking about a situation where you probably even got some new guys on the offensive line because they're all banged up, and who knows what they're going to do. But the Cowboys didn't even put any pressure on it. He just let them kick it. And then you could tell right away that it wasn't going to hook, it wasn't going to fade right, which seems to be the MO of him a lot.
4: Yes.
2: And it curled inside that pole. You know what I heard all day today, J-Mo? What it sticks out in everybody's mind when the kick went through and every player on the team sprinted down to the field to congratulate Tyler Loop, led by Lamar. It was like a stampede down the field that you rarely see in a professional football, from a professional football team. And then they carried him on the shoulders. It was unbelievable, man. It was like a movie.
4: I was shocked how fast Hataloup was because not a lot of guys were catching up to him. I mean, he was sprinting down there, and they had trouble catching up to him. So I thought that was pretty impressive.
2: He was on adrenaline at that point, man. He could have probably ran all the way through to the airport by himself from the stadium to catch the plane. But we also said, boy, think about that. The difference between a plane ride back to Dallas if you lose a game like that and a 10-hour ride to Baltimore when you win. Oh, man.
4: Yeah. That's difficult. Yeah, and we're talking with Keith Mills from WBAL. And Keith, we have seen many times over the years, we saw it against the New Orleans Saints, where the Ravens have the lead going into the fourth quarter, unable to hold it. They were unable to hold it down in Rio, but this time they had enough time to actually respond and win the game. Do you feel the Ravens did enough down there in Rio to move past those fourth quarter issues, or do you think there's still more work to be done there?
2: You know, I think there's always going to be that in the back of their minds, regardless of what happened yesterday, simply because, again, they did get, the Cowboys had the 96-yard drive, helped by the 50-yard pass from Prescott, I think, to Pickens or Lamb. But, even though Wiggins got hosed on the interference call, they did stop him on a goal line. So maybe that is a win-win mentally for them right there. We'll see the test of time. I don't know if it'll happen this week against the Titans, but it'll happen sooner or later. That's a great question. I don't know if I can answer that. They're going to have to answer it with their play. But I'll tell you what, we've seen Lamar pull some rabbit out of the hat, man. The comeback against the Colts in overtime, when Calais Campbell blocked the kick and Lamar was just unbelievable down the stretch. Even Pittsburgh last year in that last drive where he was banged up the whole year. In that last quarter and a half, he was magnificent, put him in position, and he did it again yesterday. But again, you go back to that last drive for Dallas, and they got the ball to two, and then they have a false start. And they shoot themselves in the foot. And then Dak Prescott just looked like he just threw two balls away out of bounds on purpose. I just couldn't believe it. And they were happy to settle for the field goal.
4: Yes.
2: Man. And Prescott's a player, man. He had a good game yesterday. He's still a really, really good quarterback.
4: But Keith, what really kind of set him up was the defensive pass interference on Nate Wiggins. Keith, we've watched so much football. I don't understand. What is defensive pass interference? What is offensive? Are you as confused as I am?
2: Yes, and I think the referees are confused. And the angle that the replay showed right behind the referee that made the call, it was impossible for him not to see that Lamb had his arm locked up. Mm-hmm. It was impossible. And how? And you could even see the other referee come up to him like, "Are you sure you want to make this call?
4: Right.
2: Are you sure you saw that? Because I didn't see that." And I give Wiggins credit because he could have went in the tank, but he was stout. There's two plays that they went after him, so I give him credit as well. And they had a goal line stand right there. Minter made sure he made a point of bringing that up after the game. And the perfect storm. You needed the perfect storm to happen, and it did. It did. It's unbelievable, brother.
4: Now all eyes on Tennessee on Sunday. Pre-game show with you, Kirk, and Val begins at 10 a.m. in what is a great little area now at the North Gate section. I mean, I love our area. How about you?
2: Oh, man, it's rocking. We were at the watch party yesterday, and when the gates opened, man, it was slammed down there. So, there's a buzz right now. Looking forward to having you and Cliff on again with us. And or unless you're going to be playing center this week. Is that the case?
4: I might. I can only do pistol snaps. I can't do the full shotgun. Lamar has to move up closer. That's the only thing. So,
2: hey, real quick, I know you got to go to a break. How about Venga though? First snap was a shotgun,
4: unreal.
2: And he's calling out the Mike linebacker and the Will linebacker like he's been doing this his whole career. Unbelievable.
4: 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Yeah, I think, Keith, he only had 17 snaps at center in his entire Penn State career. He looked like he was a natural there. It was amazing.
2: Yeah, it really was. All right, partner, I know you got to get going. I'll see you this week, and I'll talk to you. I'll definitely see you at the show on Sunday.
4: Sounds good. That's Keith Mills, part of our pregame show at WBAL. 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
22: It's early. We're going through a few pains right now that I think will hopefully help us in the long run. But at the same time, I was proud of the defense. When we needed to get a three and out and get the ball back, we were able to. You know, they get down there, however they get down there, you know, with a lot of time, really have the ball first and goal in the two. And I thought Nate Wiggins made a couple really nice plays after the penalty that was called on him. And so just proud of them that, you know, they gave us a chance there. And again, there's a lot of things that we'll chase that we need to improve in. I think everybody would tell you that. But again, I think we got the guys to do it. And I appreciate the players feeling that way. But it's all of us.
4: Yeah, that's Ravens coach Jesse Minter and talking about the Ravens defense, which is a work in progress, I think is the maybe the best way, the most apt way of describing the state of the defense right now. And I do like how Jesse mentioned about, he didn't say, oh, when Nate Wiggins had the pass interference. It was when the officials called the penalty on, you know, Nate Wiggins. That was still one of the more baffling calls. And I guess when you watch the football all of Sunday, even in the night games, you kind of question, like, what are these refs seeing as far as the offensive pass interference compared to defensive pass interference? Or let's just have no calls at certain points as well. So, but yeah, the Ravens defense allowing 415 yards to the Dallas Cowboys. The thing that really jumped out to me, I knew when you have CeeDee Lamb and George Pickens that they're going to be able to throw the ball. But they ran the ball very effectively against the Ravens. In the fourth quarter, they went more, you know, because they were trailing, they went more pass happy. But for the first three quarters, I mean, Javonte Williams, 19 carries, 98 yards. He almost became the first running back to gain over 100 yards since. Do you remember the last time the Ravens gave up 100-yard rusher? It was week three of last year against the Detroit Lions. David Montgomery had, I think, 150-some yards. So I think the Ravens now, are they up to 17 straight games without a 100-yard rusher? But they also, in total, Dallas Cowboys averaged 4.9 yards per carry. But, yes, CeeDee Lamb had the big day, 7 catches for 112 yards. Kyle Hamilton, Raven safety. We heard after, was it the first? Yeah, it was the first game after the win in Indianapolis. He gave the defense a C+. So we know he's a tough grader. Here's Kyle Hamilton after the Ravens gave up 31. Yes, it was a win, but they gave up 31 points in this one.
3: You know, obviously super excited we got the win. Super excited. Guys like Zay and Loop showed up and everybody on the offense. And, you know, guys had their moments on defense, but it's unacceptable for us to keep putting ourselves in this position in the fourth quarter. Like, they shouldn't have to go out there and score 30 points for us to win. That's been what it is, like, these first three games. You know, we were in position as a defense to get off the field, win the game, and, you know, we have ebbs and flows, but I don't know. It's frustrating. Obviously, happy we got the win, but it's, like I said, unacceptable to be saying we're a Ravens defense, whatever that means at this point, and be going out there and doing that, it feels like every time we got a lead. So obviously we brought a new staff in, so it's on the players. So we got to get it fixed as players and do right by these guys to put us in better positions. And, you know, super excited for Luke, but he should never be in that position anyway, in my opinion. But excited to get home. Hopefully Ravens fans are happy we got a win.
4: Yeah, definition of accountability right there for Kyle Hamilton. Hey, they have changed the coaching staff and still the same problems. Now it falls on the players. The players have to correct some things. And when you have a lead like the Ravens did 24-13 in the third quarter against the Dallas Cowboys, it's up to the defense to close out the game. And I know the Dallas Cowboys, especially the weapons they have on the outside, one of the top offenses in the NFL. And you can't take that away from them. And you know the challenge that it takes to even try to slow them down. But this Ravens defense has to close out games better. And Dak Prescott, he was getting rid of the ball very quickly. But you want to get the pass rush. Trey Hendrickson, how many times have we heard about being the closer? You need to shut down these teams. And when they get rid of the ball quickly, it's going to usually be shorter passes. You have to tackle. And so far earlier this year, the Ravens have struggled at consistently getting guys to the ground. Today, Jesse Minter addressed the issue of missed tackles.
22: Tackling is an art, and it requires a high level of detail. And I'd say that we're not detailed enough in tackling right now. And that's like the angles that we take to approach ball carriers, the body position that we're in as we're sometimes leaving our feet and trying to dive at people or make these big hits instead of just securing tackles. And most of the time, that's what it is with tackling. It's trying to get 11 guys to the ball. When you don't, and now it's only one or two guys and you miss, then those missed tackles create big plays. We had another one on a tight end checkdown that where, you know, you throw the ball to a guy, and I think we had three or four guys miss him, and it goes from what probably should be a 2 or 3 yard play on a second and long to a explosive play past midfield. So again, those types of things, we need to coach them better, starting with that, I would say. And then we just need to continue to take ownership and practice in a way that allows us to make those plays in the games.
4: Yeah, and the Ravens also got a much-needed return from Nnamdi Madubuike. And I think the biggest stat from Nnamdi Madubuike's return, and I think, you know, PFF, they graded him as the top interior defensive lineman playing this past weekend. But still, the number that jumped out at me, 47 snaps. He played 64% of the snaps. Nnamdi hadn't played in over a year, since week two of last year, and he came out and was effective. Here's Minter on his thoughts on the return of Nnamdi Madubuike.
22: Very proud of him. Very, very cool to see, you know, like his feelings and emotions before the game, knowing everything that he had kind of gone through. And again, I think part of the ramp up with Nnamdi was to get him in a position where once he was playing, like he was playing. Like some guys, you know, you may put him on a 15-play count. That wasn't something that, as we were talking, that was real interested in. And so wanted to make sure that he was ready to go and felt like himself. And he's had a couple really good weeks of practice to help him be prepared. And I thought he held up really well. He made some nice plays. He showed some rushability, you know. And I think a guy like that that hasn't played in so long, like he'll get better and better and better as we go. And excited to add him back to the defense.
4: Yeah, that's Jesse Minter talking about Nnamdi Madubuike. Again, last game was September 14th, 2025. Comes back and plays a big role in the Ravens beating the Cowboys 34-31. And I agree with Jesse Minter. Nnamdi Madubuike is just only going to get better and better each and every week. This is Jameson Hensley. I'm out at the Under Armour Performance Center in Owings Mills. 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
4: 34-31 win in Rio. And in the last 10 seconds, we witnessed a little bit of history. Yeah, it marked the first time in a game in which both teams scored in the final 10 seconds of a game. Since the Super Bowl era back in 1966, that's according to Elias Sports Bureau. So first time in which both teams scored in the final 10 seconds of the fourth quarter. The Ravens, they watched the Dallas Cowboys tie the game at 31 with that field goal by Brandon Aubrey. But then 7 seconds, so Lamar Jackson, 27-yard pass to Zay Flowers, and Tyler Loop with the 56-yarder, his first game-winning kick in Rio, and what a celebration. I mean, it was pretty remarkable. Now, coming up, Kevin Eck, BaltimoreRavens.com. He'll come join us, and we'll go over his over and unders for the game in against Dallas and see how many got right and how many got wrong. His score prediction was pretty close to the knot. This is James Hensley from ESPN. 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
0: officer. Seven members of the Chi Phi fraternity and Cornell University are at the center of a lawsuit alleging the frat members participated in a gang rape, and the Ivy League school failed to properly investigate. The lawsuit filed by the alleged victim states the incident took place in October 2024, was handled by campus police, and her statement was sent to the Tompkins County District Attorney, who never pursued charges. DA Matthew Van Hooten still insists his office had no cause to look into it, but now he's opening a case based on evidence included in the suit, but not previously submitted to his office. ABC legal contributor Bernardo Villalona.
9: The civil lawsuit and the civil attorney seems to have done more of an investigation than the actual